0: Hi, this is Sam Pines, partner at Good Karma Brands in ESPN LA. Yeah, those four letters matter. ESPN. And the first one is the most important. Entertainment. That's our goal. And here in LA, we've got iconic voices and championship teams to talk about every day. 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
7: 34-0, the Rams beat the Saints in week two of the preseason from SoFi Stadium. Ty Simpson got the entirety of the second half. Numbers not quite as impressive as last week. 8 of 12 passing for 73 yards for the Rams rookie quarterback. And here's what he had to say after the ball game.
8: What's the challenge in coming in the third quarter? You guys already have a large lead to kind of get your rhythm.
9: To just do my job, to make sure we get in the end zone, make sure that, you know, I do my roles, and, you know, play the game how the game's supposed to be played.
10: How do you feel you did today in terms of compared to last week?
9: Yeah, I mean, you know, definitely didn't get as many opportunities as I did last week, but I felt like that I did what I needed to do, you know, missed some throws here and there, but you know, we got in the end zone, we put points on the board, and didn't turn the ball over. So it's always a good day.
11: Mm-hmm. Feel different playing here?
9: Yeah, feels a lot different. Arrowhead felt like a college stadium in a sense of, you know, the college environment, you know, outside. Here, it gave a real NFL vibe. So, you know, more time on task, like I said, really excited about the opportunity, and looking forward to looking up after the tape and getting better.
10: What are your thoughts overall on the run game, both you and then also what the running backs are going to do?
9: I mean, you know, first off, right, like, I don't know how many yards we ran for, but Steady ran for two touchdowns. You know, Ja ran for one, like Dean, Jordan, like all those guys did a heck of a job. You know, Rags called a great game, and then, you know, O-line did a really good job of, you know, just building holes and, you know, getting everything started. So it starts from the run game, and it goes from there, and those guys did an awesome job.
10: Is there a difference for you preparing when you're coming in, I guess, the middle of the first half, or do you have a halftime to get ready to go out
9: there? Yeah, no, it's definitely, you know, a different type of game for sure. But, you know, you never know when your name's going to be called. And, you know, always got to be ready. So no matter if it's the first play of the first quarter or the last play of the fourth quarter, I always got to make sure that, you know, I can, you know, do my job.
10: Where do you feel like you've grown the most from, like, when training camp started to right now?
9: Yeah, just understanding, you know, the offense and understanding in general, like, you know, what our objective is in general. When, you know, you call plays, right? Like, you know, you see the plays on paper and you're like, okay, like, you know, this is how I think I should read it. But in all reality, right, like, you know, Sean, you know, Nate, Rags, they may call it for a different reason. so, you know, listening to Stetson, listening to Matthew and hear how they think about it and how the offense goes is, you know, just going to help me and understand, you know, how I should, you know, think about every situation, every play.
10: When you get to that level, I mean, do you feel yourself playing more freely, or like how do you see it manifest, you know, in the throws and the plays?
9: Yeah, you know, you just have more confidence, you know, understand where to go with the ball, and understand, like, you know, the game, you know, the game in general goes and flows, and, you know, the more you have it, you know, the pen in your hand, the easier the game is. And so, you know, once I, you know, understand the same, you know, thing the play caller understands is always easy.
8: What was your biggest takeaway watching Stetson in the first half?
9: I mean, he's a baller. The guy does not care. He literally goes and, you know, takes what the defense gives him, and, you know, just goes and plays. Like, that dude, I remember watching him in college and thinking the same thing, like, you know, his journey, and, you know, everything that he's done at Georgia, and then here now, I have so much respect for him. And not only that, but he's a great dude and a great teammate. So, you know, the fact that I'm in there with him and Matthew is, like, you know, nothing I could have, you know, asked for.
7: Ty Simpson after the ball game, 8 of 12, 73 yards for the rookie. Tua, is he the QB2?
12: Yes.
7: Like, do they go? I mean, do they go look outside? If Matthew Stafford goes down, do you feel comfortable with Ty Simpson?
12: Let's stop playing this game like there's a Stetson Bennett, Ty Simpson battle for the number two. barring that they go outside the team, like you just said, and go and pick up maybe Jimmy G, maybe somebody that's familiar with the offense, maybe somebody that's played in the Shanahan tree before. There's so many. But at this moment, come on now. Ty's the guy. He's the number two. They drafted him 13th for a reason. He's not going to, just like we talked about Deshaun in that number situation, the number, your first round draft pick, if he looks the part, can be your number two.
13: There wasn't the same amount of miscommunication, it seemed like, that Stetson had in the first half. Like, sure, Stetson had some great plays. He had good numbers, but there was some weird incompletions where it seemed like either he threw the ball poorly or they didn't run the run right route.
12: And there's a few throws that should have been picked off. Had it not be twos or threes out there on defense, maybe that's a pick six on some of those throws.
13: There were none that were like lasers right to the guy. It was always a looping pass that just happened to drop right in the bucket. But I was not impressed with how the balls looked coming out of Stetson's hand.
12: Yeah. Same page.
14: And I think one of the things about Ty Simpson the last couple weeks is that he hasn't looked afraid of the moment.
12: No.
14: He looks like he's under control, in command out there. And that goes a long way toward making sure you get that opportunity if and when it comes during the regular season. Rams 34-0 winner over the Saints. We'll take a look around the rest of the league. That's next on the Rams postgame show on 710 ESPN.
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7: Back here on the Rams postgame show. Put the finishing touches on the Rams 34-0 win over the Saints. Los Angeles now 2-0 in the preseason. But the now time for some of the top games of the day, presented by Morongo Casino Resort and Spa. Good times. A handful of games going on today and games throughout the weekend in the preseason. We talked about this in the pregame. The Bills and the Browns started the game, then went through a 45-minute weather delay that took place in the first quarter. And eventually they got back on the field. They finished it. The final score not so great for the Brownies. 31-7, the final score in favor of Buffalo. But maybe the biggest thing from the game, Deshaun Watson had another awful outing for Cleveland and heard the boos from the home fans there in Cleveland. Afterwards said he thought the boos were not about his play, but they were personal. Sua, this feels like a really strong case of a guy not understanding his situation.
12: No situational awareness.
7: None.
12: Whatsoever, coming from the Watson camp. I don't know if Deshaun's been paying attention for the last two or three years, but you should be elated that they're only booing about what's happening on the football field. And it seems like people have forgotten and put past, even though you were never convicted of any crimes and never guilty, charged for anything. So I'm not going to, you know, convict a seemingly, at the moment, innocent man. But I would be elated to know that y'all are only ridiculing me for my football habits and not my off-the-field habits. And if it were up to me, after pocketing $100-something million and only playing two games, I couldn't get out of town fast enough. So please boo me. Please forget about me. And maybe I can get a clean start elsewhere if another team is willing to put up with the circus that has been Deshaun Watson in Cleveland.
13: Take a look at his box score to see really where Cleveland was booing his quote-unquote personality. His box score was 5 of 12, 36 yards passing, and an interception. He rushed twice for 13 yards. So, yeah, it was only personal the way that they were booing you.
12: Yeah, I mean, he has not looked good. There's been multiple, and I've been keeping up with the Browns training camp a little bit. Shedeur Sanders has outshined him in every team rep, every team session. If you do the side-by-side, if you just stat watch, Shedeur has been better throughout camp, throughout OTAs, and in the games, he's been better. So it's, at this point, I think Deshaun knows the writing's on the wall outside the fact that they're going to pay you another $40 million. So that's his only saving grace to be justified to start. But outside of that, I think Deshaun's starting to feel the pressure of, I'm also not good enough.
7: I think that's where we are right now, right? Because first off, you come to town with a couple dozen allegations of sexual misconduct behind you.
12: A couple dozen is
7: insane to think about.
13: And then he served his suspension from the league.
7: Yep. He signed the big contract that was fully guaranteed, gets hurt, has barely been on the field. When he has played, has looked awful. Yeah. And to your point, now is being outplayed by Shedeur Sanders, who engineered the only scoring drive for the Browns in the ball game. To turn around and then say that the boos were personal, well, I mean, they probably were, but you've given people a lot of ammunition.
12: Giving them reason.
13: And why are you criticizing fans? I'm just saying, he's in no position for fans to listen. I think the only thing is it's going to get worse.
12: That's the point here. Like, I'm not going to condone the fans booing him when he got injured. That's wrong all the way. I would never support a fan base doing that to somebody at their lowest point of their career. However, today was not one of those points.
7: Nope.
12: Today, you are not a victim. Today, you are $40 million richer than you were a year ago. So I would take the good with the bad. And again, just be happy that nobody's talking about what I do off the field. Please, please ridicule me what I do on the field every dang day of the week if that means you'll forget about the 20-some-odd women that have said this. And I've been publicly defending Deshaun Watson in that situation publicly because it's innocent until proven guilty, not the other way around. However, I'm also not dense or stubborn enough to ignore how that looks, the optics of that.
14: And this is really the first time that he's come out and sort of made himself into the victim in this whole thing.
12: Yeah.
14: At which point, I wonder if there's somebody, whether it's in the organization, whether it's in his life,
12: talking to him,
14: just say, hey, man, at some point acknowledge, hey, look, things have not gone the way I wanted, the way the fans wanted. I'm just here to try and get better and help this football team.
12: Or just be quiet.
14: That's
12: or just be quiet. Hey, I should have been better today. That's on me.
14: It's on me. And just let it go. Anything more than that leaves you open for ridicule.
12: You're getting $40 million no matter what you do this year, Deshaun. Just be quiet.
14: Just be quiet.
12: Just be quiet and let Shador make mistakes, and then they have no point, no choice but to put you back in, and then maybe, just maybe, you throw two touchdowns in the game and secure a win. Fans are so bipolar, they would then be like, yeah, Deshaun again, yeah.
14: It is hard to imagine a guy whose career has gone 180 more than Deshaun Watson. I mean, he looked like
12: where he was in Texans.
14: When he was in Houston, he looked like the future of the league at quarterback.
12: I played against him.
14: The Texans were up and coming. I mean, they looked like a team to be reckoned with. They had that loss to the Chiefs in the postseason the one year. He ends up sitting out. He gets traded. Everything that happened. I mean, just from where he was, say, 5-6 years ago to where he is now, it's hard to imagine.
13: He basically didn't play football for 2 years.
14: Yeah.
12: Yep.
13: And that's why. It's not just the suspension he served. It's also the injury that happened almost right after.
12: But again, take away all the off-the-field stuff. If you were asking me right now, would I trade my career for Deshaun's? Yes! Yes! If that meant all that money, yes! 1,000,000,000%, which is why I get frustrated when he puts himself in these type of situations, bro. You hit a lick. You hit the lotto. You went into the bank heist. You touched every diamond with no gloves, and they didn't check the diamond. Bro, just get away with the crime and just be quiet that the Browns were dumb enough to guarantee you. Shout out your agent.
13: The glove didn't fit.
12: The glove didn't fit. You must have quit. Just be quiet, Deshaun. You don't have to say anything. The Browns are already it is a terrible start to a season how they managed the quarterback situation. It's terrible how they managed this Myles Garrett trade, because why would you go and get Jared Verse if your plan, you have no quarterback and no plan to have a starting quarterback, so you're not going to win if you're going to slump. You might as well have gotten picks for your biggest asset in the last 30 years for your team. Again, I can go all day, but Deshaun, you don't. All you have to do is just be quiet.
14: I will sum it up by saying, Browns are going to brown.
12: Browns are going to brown all over the place.
14: And that is where we are. Sean McVay had a pretty good day. He and his team get a win in the preseason. We will hear from Coach McVay after the game at the podium. That's next on the Rams postgame show on 710 ESPN.
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2: With Sua Cravens and producer Emily. Back to Marcus Grant.
4: Rams take care of the Saints, 34-0, the final score here in week two of the preseason. After the game, Sean McVay stepped to the podium and recapped what he saw.
5: You know, really pleased with just the overall operation. I thought Dave Ragone and the offensive coaches did an outstanding job getting in and out of the huddle. And then obviously the players deserve a ton of credit. And then the same thing with Drew Wilkins on the defensive side. Really just, you know, good communication throughout. The guys in the box did a great job. And awesome to be able to celebrate a lot of guys today and to be able to have their teammates here to be able to celebrate them was fun for me as well. So cool deal. And then we'll move on and continue to try to stack days.
6: Sean, a lot more run for Stetson today. Well, kind of what do we make a decision on how you're going to split up the run?
5: Just really both of them playing a half. You know, so it just ended up that, you know, they deferred. So we took the possession and then we got a 2-minute possession at the end of the half. And so he just got a little bit more opportunities. And then with the lead being the way that it was, wanted to kind of keep the clock running, get a little bit more runs. And then, you know, obviously when you get a pick six early on and you're playing back-to-back defensive possessions, just a little bit more limited. But the thinking was just getting both those guys a half.
7: Coach Stetson, he looks like one of those guys just when it's actual game time, he just plays at another level.
5: Yep. I agree with that. You know, I thought he used his legs as a weapon, which we kind of talked about a little bit with you guys last week, that I think those are the things that don't necessarily come to life in some of the practice settings. The fourth down play that he made, that, you know, that was unbelievable. We got a little roll pass on. They got a slot pressure. And, I mean, for him to be able to pull up and make that throw to allow us to be able to run underneath that, that was an incredible throw and catch. Great job by Tyler Scott. And, you know, really, I was happy with Stetson, and I thought Ty did a great job managing the reps that he had as well.
8: Stetson's played well in the preseason before. Have you seen a growth increase?
5: Yeah, I think so. I think he's just getting better and better. And I think part of it is just the overall command. Thought he made some really good decisions. I thought he got through some progressions. You know, and then I love the fact that he used his legs. We'll learn from reaching the ball out on the end zone, even though I challenged that, and it worked out for us. You know, we want to make sure that we don't leave ourselves susceptible to getting a fumble in those types of situations where it goes to a touchback. But he did a great job, and I thought he got an opportunity to be able to really showcase a lot of his skills. And so huge credit to Dave Ragone, too. I think, you know, those two guys were really in sync, and it was fun to watch.
8: Coach, defensively, what were your thoughts on your rookie, Wesley Bailey?
5: Yeah, I thought you felt his presence all day. You know, he did a great job, played a bunch of snaps. You know, he's gotten a lot of reps, even just because of some of the injuries that we've had throughout a camp or guys being out, where he's taking reps with the ones. He's playing a lot of reps in both of these preseason games. I thought his body of work today compared to last week was really, you know, it was improvement. And he did some really good things last week. Be able to force the fumble, but, you know, I've mentioned it before, there's certain guys you just kind of feel on defense where you just know they're making their presence felt, and that was how I felt about Wes Bailey all day today.
9: Coach, will Stetson and or Ty play in the final preseason game, and do you anticipate a decision this week by
5: Arizona? No news, no updates on that right now. I'll keep that, you know, anything I say gets, you know, so there is no updates on that, and then we'll wait and see. You know, I'll kind of look at it, and next time I get with you, I'll probably have a good idea of what we're going to do with that.
9: Coach, AZ and Cam Lampton held Zach Wilson to 5-for-10, 55 yards, 28.1 QBR in the first half. Alex Cook undercuts the hook, takes it 100 yards. Can you talk to me about the secondary and what you saw out of them today?
5: Yeah, they did a great job. You know, I thought we were in positions to understand a lot of the coverages, some different things we were trying to get done. And, you know, Jimmy Lake and Coach Beek and Mike Hunter do such a good job with that group as a whole. But it was awesome to see, you know, Lamp make his plays. AZ did a great job, like you mentioned. And then for AC to be able to make that pick six, you know, it's so awesome. You know, I thought Tanner made his presence felt. You could really see Alex Johnson made his plays. I thought really our back end as a whole did a really good job. Obviously, you know, Nick Anderson. So I've been really pleased with that group really the last 2 weeks. And, you know, tremendous credit to those players. And I think the coaches have done a great job as well.
10: Sean, is it obvious?
5: I'll come to you right after this, Dennis. Go ahead.
10: Is it obvious to you the confidence growth of Stetson just from year to year and the way he's taken over leadership? out there?
5: I think so. I think because he's been so intentional. And even I've mentioned to you guys before where you look at, in a lot of instances,

0: Since his last year, you know, he's really walking around the field with Dave Ragone and going through mental reps because Jimmy and Matthew took the majority of those reps. And so I have seen that. You know, we talk about it all the time, and you guys have heard me say it, repetition's the mother of learning. He's been intentional about applying those reps. And you can feel like his teammates, they enjoy him. You know, he's an easy guy to be able to root for. He's just got kind of a nice swag and a nice presence, and especially kind of like what we asked earlier, you know, you just feel kind of his game really comes to life in game day settings, which, you know, the gamer thing, I mean, he's just got a good feel, and it's not too big, and he loves competing, and it's fun to watch him do it.
1: Couple more, guys. Go ahead, Dennis. Coach, what did you see from your offensive line as far as keeping the pocket clean?
0: Yeah, I thought it was really good. You know, I thought the ball came out pretty quickly. I thought we moved the spot a little bit, and then I thought when we were running a lot of more downhill direct runs, I thought our runners ran really well. You know, I thought Waters made his presence felt. Obviously, it was an awesome run by Jarquez Hunter to be able to get the last touchdown. I think it'll probably go down as a rushing stat. You know, I was really happy with the offensive line. I thought they did a really good job. And Ryan Wendell and Zach Cromer and, you know, Brian Allen, they've done a really good job of, you know, really challenging these guys. And you've seen improvement really from all of the group.
1: Any injury or damage?
0: Don't have anything on that. You know, Kier's so tough. Hopefully he's okay. And it looked like it was a knee with Daniel, but I haven't gotten any confirmation on that, Stu.
2: Do you expect Ben Miles to be back in practice this week?
0: Not sure yet. We'll see about that.
3: Sean McVay talking at the podium after the Rams' 34-0 win over the Saints to improve to 2-0 in the preseason. We'll give you our final thoughts on the game. 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
12: With Sua Cravens and producer Emily. 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
3: Wrapping things up here on the Rams postgame show. 34-0. Los Angeles beats the New Orleans Saints. 2-0 are the Rams in the preseason. So as we sort of tie this all together, Marcus Grant with Sua Cravens, producer Emily, Jorge Briones on the ones and twos there. Did you get any questions answered today that you had coming into this one?
14: No. my questions are, when is Aaron Donald returning? How many carries will Kyren Williams and Blake Corum split? And how many sacks Myles Garrett will have this season? None of those questions could be answered during the preseason.
15: My questions are, can this team live up to the hype? Will Matthew Stafford stay healthy through the entire season? and can

0: They make it to the Super Bowl.
1: I get all questions that are regular season based.
2: They are not going to be answered today.
1: Or next.
2: They're not going to be answered next week.
1: In fact, especially not next week.
0: I think the thing to notice today, though, with one of my questions, is if he can't survive the season, can you see a world in which Ty Simpson comes into a game and you feel like the world is not melting down?
2: I still don't know if I have an answer to that question. I think you can imagine Ty Simpson coming into a game and at least not feeling like the moment is too big for him. But if you're asking, can Ty Simpson continue to run this offense for multiple weeks in a row and have them be competitive? Like, I don't know. I'm not saying no. I'm saying I don't know.
1: Well, we'll get to see it, actually. We will get to see Ty Simpson in live game reps this regular season, weeks 15, 16, and 17.
2: You think so?
1: When the number one seed is locked up and Miss Stafford is sitting, they're going to be like, Ty, let it fly.
2: The only reason I don't know that it happens just because the rest of the division is difficult, just because the Seahawks, I don't think the Seahawks are Super Bowl champions again this year, but they're still good enough to be in the playoffs. They're still good enough to challenge for the division. So I think just that alone means that I don't know that you rest them 3 weeks in a row. But I do think we'll see Ty Simpson at some point this year.
1: I think you'll see him at least 2 weeks
2: of
1: starting quarterback in regular season play.
2: I think that's fair. Was there anybody from today's game that you think will be on the field during the regular season?
1: CJ Daniels. I think he might be the number three. It might take a little time. He's revving up still. But after today, I mean, 13 targets, 8 catches. You know, he got a lot of work today, and it looks like he's going to be a part of that screen game, which McVay loves to sneak in. So.
0: He had a scary moment where he almost, not in terms of injury or anything, but that he looked like he had not great ball security.
1: Yep.
0: The ball kind of popped out as soon as hit the ground.
1: All right, he's down.
0: You know. That is one thing that'll get you pulled off a team or pulled off the field fast on Nick Bay's system is if you fumble the ball.
1: Unless you fumble into the end zone, then we're going to say, you should get the ball back.
2: I think, by the way, he did address that during the podium sound that we had just a little while ago about, you know, talking to Stetson Bennett about not holding the ball out. He's like, we don't want a situation where we fumble the ball through the end zone and give a touchback to the other team.
1: Yeah.
2: So
1: he cussed in that interview as well.
2: You know, he had some flowery language.
1: Something fired him up. I think that late field goal fired him up.
0: Do we think that we see Max Clair? He was used in both of these games. He wasn't necessarily targeted a lot today. He was, I think, had a great catch last week, that one that he kind of caught on his hip and then brought it up. Do we think we see Max Clair?
2: I don't think we see him very often. I think he makes a few cameo appearances this season. But, I mean, we saw Terrence Ferguson really struggle to sort of work his way in. Now, a lot of it depends on the health of the guys ahead of him, but we know Ferguson's going to play a lot. We'll see Colby Parkinson. You know, we'll probably see Tyler Higbee in there occasionally as well, too. So I think that alone makes it difficult. But I wouldn't be surprised if you see him, you know, run a few packages where we see Clair out there.
1: Yeah, I mean, this is an offense that has 2 million tight ends, it feels like. And Taysom Hill might be on the line. So we'll see him. But I think this is Fergie's breakout season.
0: Do you think that they are holding anything back? Like,
2: yes.
0: If C.J. Daniels is potentially a great receiver on this team, plays third or fourth receiver, are they holding back from what they're showing?
1: Yeah. I mean, everything we saw today was quick. I think they just wanted to get his feet wet. I think they wanted to see him against another team in a live game and see how he handled it. And I give him a B+ for today's effort.
2: Yeah, I mean, I think they're holding back a little bit. I think there's a real conversation about that third wide receiver spot, whether it's Kanade Mumfield, whether it's Jordan Whittington, or if C.J. Daniels has done enough to at least elbow his way into the conversation. We will see. Maybe you'll get a chance to see it next week because the Rams will have their final preseason game. It'll be the Battle of the Hallway, I guess, if you will. It'll be the Rams and the Chargers live from SoFi. The pregame starting at 5 p.m., 7 p.m. kickoff. Until then, thanks to everybody who jumped in today. Thanks to Jorge Briones. Thanks to producer Emily. Sua, you and I will do this again in just a few days. Look forward to it.
0: So excited.
2: There you go. This has been the Rams postgame show. Stick around for more on 710 ESPN.
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4: Well, I mean, the Nuggets need space. And by the way, this is a classic case. You know, DeRozan is, you know, going to be moving into a minimum zone. But go ahead.
5: In his late 30s. And he'd be moving into a bench role for the first time in his career, which honestly is the role that I thought would be best suit him for a while. But he would, you know, he decided he wanted to be a number one or number two option. And I get it. Like, they need bench scoring. They need a guy who can prop up the offense and give it some kind of life in the 14 minutes or so that Joker's sitting. But I don't think you can play DeRozan with Joker because DeRozan needs the ball. He doesn't space it. He's not a cutter. He doesn't do any of the things you need to really thrive off of Joker. And then that duo defensively stinks worse than morning breath after a 12-pack of Coors Light. Like, my God. So I'm just saying, like, I get it. Like, it's not exactly, there's not just a ton of guys sitting out on the market, but like the idea that DeRozan would salvage the summer for the Nuggets. I don't think so, man.
4: Well, I don't think it would salvage it, but you know, I would be interested to watch the two-man game because they're both very effective. You know, one thing about DeRozan, he moves well off the ball and he gets to the line.
5: Doesn't he move well off the ball?
6: I don't know. He loves getting to that kind of mid-range, mid-post area and operating out of there. And a lot of times the Nuggets run.
4: Well, he doesn't move well off the ball like he's J.J. Redick or Rip Hamilton. I mean, he's not running floppy. But I'm just saying, like Dave said, he will position. You know, he gets into position.
5: Yeah. So off the dribble.
4: let me just say this. I don't want to gloss over the Clippers. Yeah. Because while the Clippers are dealing with a bunch of other things, I think it was nice business to get Max Strus for a second round pick. So they traded Collins, senior John. Moment, John Collins to the Pistons, which was a whole nother move that the Pistons not signing Tobias Harris and taking on John Collins. I don't know. Anyway, they got a $17 million trade exception for that. And they took on Johnny Broome in a deal to move off to help.
6: Kentavious Caldwell-Pope end up with the Sixers.
4: Right. So they did a roster spot move for the Sixers. So they take that second round pick that they just got for taking a roster spot and the trade exception for John Collins. And then they use that to acquire Max Strus. Look, the Clippers have other challenges. And they were actually at one time this year deemed a spot for Peyton Watson. So they don't get Peyton Watson, but they get in Strus. You know, he's 30 years old, still very much in his prime, and, you know, would be in a contract year and will compete at both ends. I actually thought I had one executive tell me the team that I like business the most out of this was the Clippers.
5: Yeah, I mean, he's a solid rotation player. You know, hopefully he can be healthy this year. Solid rotation player for a team that there's no benefit in the Clippers being bad. Guess who owns their pick this year?
4: I heard.
5: And they took an actual trade exception and turned it into, you know, a guy who might be a human trade exception. He's an expiring contract. There could be value in that, you know, as the trade deadline approaches.

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14: Your Lakers. Your season.
15: Reeves has got it. Alley-oop to Brady. Slam dunk.
14: Your home.
15: Executed. Reeves on the out.

0: Yeah. All right. Let's move on to the Lakers. Dave, you've done a lot of reporting. You should be taking it easy in August. I feel bad for you.
1: I appreciate that, the sentiment.
0: So there's a lot out there right now. There's three different things with the Lakers right now. One is the fact, obviously, that Josh Kushner and Bob Iger are in the process of buying majority control of the team. Okay. Mm-hmm. That is unaffected by parts 2 and 3 that we are going to discuss here in a second. And that is what is most important for the NBA and the Lakers organization, is that there is going to be a change in controlling owner. I honestly don't fully understand what the

0: contractual obligation of keeping Jeannie Buss as the governor is. But the one thing I know about the NBA is that there's one controlling owner. Now, you can come to an agreement that there's a rotation or whatever, but there's one controlling owner. And my understanding is that's going to be Josh Kushner. Josh Kushner is going to be the controlling owner. Now, Bob Iger's, is that contrary to anything that you've heard, Dave?
1: Josh Kushner lives in Miami, works in New York, has a place in Malibu.
0: As Bob one Iger's does.
1: Bob Iger's primary residence is in Brentwood.
0: No, I mean, I'm not saying Bob Iger won't be in the office.
2: Kushner will have the largest financial stake. He'll have the largest share.
1: Oh, okay. Yeah. Well, I've heard that. I thought we're talking more about
0: here's the thing. Like, no matter what anybody wants to say, no matter what anybody wants to announce, like Mark Cuban announced when he was selling the Mavericks, one of the immutable rules of the NBA is one individual is ultimately the face of the team. Whether or not they want to be the day-to-day operations person, whether or not they want to be the public face of the team or whatever. But that individual typically is the person who has the most money. It's not always the person who has the most money in.
2: Yeah, the buck stops with one person ultimately. Right.
0: And regardless of what happens with the Buss family, Mark Walter owns 73% of the Lakers. Is that right? Or something like that?
1: I think it's slightly higher than that, yeah.
0: Okay. But that share is on process to transfer to Kushner and Iger's group. And that's, you know, assuming no hiccups, that's going to happen. Okay, that's silo one. Mm-hmm. All right. And how they decide to move forward with the Lakers is a big, giant story in the NBA and will be something we watch very closely. Now, Dave, part two, which is the Buss family drama, which I know is a couple of days old now. But you have done a lot of reporting on this and have lived it for decades. I have some things I want to say, but I'll wait for you to follow you.
1: Well, I love this line that someone told me yesterday. It was, if somehow Jeannie Buss gets through this current fiasco and still remains the acting governor, Adam Streisand deserves the next statue outside of Crypto.com Arena in Star Plaza. Because this is mired in muck and red tape and, quite frankly, the logical side of things. When you consider that in 2025, when the Buss family agreed to sell their stake to Walter, sources tell me there was a provision agreed to by all the siblings called a tag-along provision. Basically, if Walter sells at any point, we can roll in our shares to that sale at the new valuation. Now, of course, Jeannie Buss or any other of the siblings could have foresaw that it only being a 10-month ownership period for Mark Walter. But that's what it turned out to be. Jeannie Buss's lawyer, Streisand, is contending that back in 2017, when there was another round of family drama, it was determined by the court that if the Buss siblings were to sell at any point, three trustees out of the six would have to sign off on it. Jeannie Buss, who used to run the Lakers Youth Foundation, Joey Buss, who was instrumental with the Lakers G League team over the years, and Jeannie would be the three trustees. However, in the 8 years since that court agreement, not only did they agree to the tag-along provision, but Jeannie Buss has ousted two of those trustees from the organization in Jeannie and Joey. So if this ever goes in front of a judge, the judge would have all this information to consider and weigh and meet out. And at the end of the day, it still seems somewhat implausible to me that the conclusion wouldn't be that 5/6, the majority, vast majority, wants to sell this thing. And I'm not going to be the judge to step in front of that sale.
0: Right. Well, we also are not legal specialists.
1: Right. Certainly not.
2: And look, the legal argument, like, I went to college for 8 years, but I sure as hell ain't a lawyer. I don't, like, whatever, man. But just the common sense argument here, like, I thought the statement that Shams got from the bus five, which is going to be the most, like, remember the Hamptons five? Now we've got the bus five.
1: The bus five.
2: But, yeah. But the bus five statement ended with, it is time to use this opportunity to move on and exit gracefully while we still can. Now, you can argue whether they still can, but, like, it is damn sure time to move on.
0: Well, that's one thing that Jeannie has going to have to weigh here about whether what she wants her role to be going forward. And that's something that's a conversation that can be with Bob Iger and Josh Kushner.
2: Yeah, the NBA succession show needs to end. Like, well, we need the show's finale.
0: What's amazing is there's been two shows about the Buss family in the last 5 years. Mm-hmm. The HBO show and then the Netflix show, which is like the Jeannie Buss story. And neither of them are going to be the best one, which is going to be about this.
2: But let me ask you this. If you're Josh Kushner and Bob Iger, I know Iger said, you know, basically, we welcome Jeannie, love it. But he left a pretty wide little lane of wiggle room with less things change. Why would they want her still there? It's just a mess.
0: Here's the thing. At the end of the day, this is very basic, but very important. The difference between a year ago and now is that a year ago, the Buss family was the majority shareholder. Mm-hmm. And now they're not. Okay. The deal that Mark Walter made with the Buss families, with Jeannie, he had to make that deal because they were the ones deciding the control share.
1: That's right.
0: Now they are not. Okay. So one of the immutable facts I talked about with the NBA ownership is there's one control owner. Another immutable fact is if you're a minority owner, you are just that. You are to be seen and not heard. Now, Jeannie worked out this deal and it was an incredible deal for her. But at the end of the day, if you are a minority shareholder, you get good tickets. And that's just the truth. Okay. Yeah. I know a guy who is a very small owner of an NBA team, is a sliver of a team. And he will call me and ask me what his team is doing because he's 100% completely in the dark. Okay.
2: Mark Cuban?
0: I to this day don't understand, you know, Mark Cuban, who's one of the most forward thinkers in the league for the last 20 years, how his viewpoint of that was so wild.
1: Brian also said he's a small owner. Mark's probably like 6 feet tall. So it's gotta be.
0: Anyway.
2: Let me ask you this. Hold on.
0: So that's one thing. This is now it's a significant share of the team. You know, 18% of the Lakers is a ton of money.
2: Yeah, divided by six is like 330 some odd million a piece.
0: Right. Okay. Secondly, Adam Streisand, her attorney, is an excellent attorney. I do not want to ever go against him in a court of law. He has successfully argued for Jeannie in the past, and his interpretation of their family trust, which he is obviously an expert in, mm-hmm. has delivered a winning argument. Okay? And his interpretation of this, and I'm not going to get into the chapter and verse of it because I'm not an expert, but his interpretation of this might end up being correct in front of a judge, and they may win. But here's what I know. Okay, actions over words. What I know is this. When it came time to sell the Lakers to Mark Walter's group, it wasn't Jeannie Buss who made the decision. She had to get a vote.
1: Mm-hmm.
0: Okay?
2: Interesting.
0: And here's time to sell it again. It's not going to, well, I'm not going to.
2: Five is pretty tough numbers.
0: Right, but last year, she made this maneuver with her brothers, which broke some of her family's hearts and ruined. Baxter Holmes did a story about all this that was excellent, I think, back in January, February. But she had to have the votes a year ago to sell. All right. Thank you for listening and watching to the Hoop Collective. We'll talk to you next week.
2: Adios, amigos.

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16: I'm Marty Hausberger. The Phillies got off to a good start against St. Louis tonight on ESPN Radio and never look back.
17: Matthews the pitch, swinging a line drive to left, sinking, and it drops in front of Baez for a hit. Schwarber rounding third, and the throw to the plate is cut off at third by Jordan. And a two-out RBI single, and Alec Boehm with a two-out knock, and the Phillies lead 1-0.
16: Roxy Bernstein on the call. Philadelphia scored three in the first, four in the third in a 12-3 win. The Braves lost to Milwaukee 4-1, so Atlanta's lead over Philly in the NL East is down to three games. In his first home game since tearing his right Achilles tendon in October 2024, Browns quarterback Deshaun Watson was met with loud boos today.
18: I think the whole world knows it has nothing to do about the performance. It's a little bit personal than that, so I think that's it's a disrespectful thing. I'm going to keep whatever I feel with me and my family internally on how I feel about that. Just move on.
16: Watson struggled against the Bills, going 5-for-12 for 36 yards and a pick and a 31-7 loss. Shedeur Sanders much better behind center for Cleveland. The coach Todd Monken said afterwards he'd have to look at the tape before he's ready to name a starter for the season opener. Right now the Bengals lead the Bears 17-9 in the third, and the Eagles are up on the Patriots in the third 14-10. Sources told ESPN's Pete Thamel today that Missouri star running back Ahmad Hardy will not be available for the start of the season as he still has not practiced after being shot in the leg.
19: Hey, it's Evan Cohen. Coming up Monday, Sam Darnold and the Seahawks are trying to repeat as champions this year, but I'll tell you whether or not I think they have enough pieces in place to actually get it done. It's Unsportsmanlike, 6 a.m. Eastern, right here on ESPN Radio, ESPN2, and ESPNU.
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0: 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And this is Game Night.
21: And whether it's 2026, whether it's 2019, whether it's 2008, the Cleveland Browns quarterback situation remains convoluted, complex, and as head-scratching as humanly possible. I promise you one thing. Over these next 4 hours, Andre Snellings and myself, Lance Meadow, will have a lot more answers than perhaps what is happening on

0: 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We welcome you into game night here on ESPN Radio, the ESPN app, Sirius XM Channel 80. 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Multiple ways you can interact with us here on the program. You give us a ring at 888-729-3776, 888-SAY-ESPN, on social media as well. He is at Professor Driz. That's D-R-Z at the end of Professor. See, we spell everything out here. I'm at Lance Meadow, one word, last name, M-E-D-O-W. A lot to tackle. We're certainly going to start with the Cleveland Browns, Deshaun Watson versus Browns fans, and Shedeur Sanders somehow in the mix too. Dre, we know that he started preseason game number one, so Sanders continued the rotation today. He looked somewhat of the part against the Buffalo Bills. As you look at his numbers, Sanders was 9 of 11 for 74 yards, a touchdown, an interception. Watson, though, then came in, played into the fourth quarter. It was not pretty. 5 of 12 for 36 yards and an interception. And I'm not surprised that Todd Monken is not so quick to announce who is going to be his starter thus far.
1: Yeah, so, I mean, it's been an interesting scenario. You laid out how the Browns always seem to have a quarterback issue or controversy. In this case, though, you've got a veteran who hasn't played up to the level of his contract, but is still on a massive contract in Deshaun Watson, versus the second-year guy, he's, you know, essentially coming off his rookie season, that at least has the potential to wonder, could he be a quarterback of the future? So for me, as someone outside of the Browns organization looking in, it doesn't seem like this should be a hard decision, right? You know, it feels like the Browns are not if Deshaun Watson plays up to par, we're going to be a champion-type team. It seems like they're building for the future, so the way that Shedeur played today to just solidifies to me that if I were making the decision, that's where I would go. But the fact that not only did Deshaun Watson have a bad day on the field, but the interview that you alluded to and the way he seemed to be making his next enemy, the Cleveland Brown fan base, today was a really bad day for the Deshaun Watson should be the Browns starting quarterback train.
0: Well, that's a perfect segue, Dre. Let's get right to it. And before we play you this audio from Deshaun Watson, just in terms of providing some context, remember, when he tore his Achilles in 2024, the fans were cheering that he got hurt. So there is that baggage that he somewhat references based on them booing his performance in the loss to the Buffalo Bills. Here is Watson's reaction to the dog pound.
2: Man, I have no reaction. I think the biggest thing is, I think you guys know too, and I think the whole world knows, it has nothing to do about the performance. It's a little bit personal than that, so I think that's it's a disrespectful thing. I'm going to keep whatever I feel with me and my family internally on how I feel about that. Just move on.
3: But don't you think, Deshaun, that winning and playing better would eliminate some of that booing?
2: Last time I played on this field, I tore my Achilles. And that same fan base, they cheered when I got hurt. So does that have to do with, what does that have to do with anything about performance? When a person get hurt, especially for your own city, and they cheer.
0: Well, he's referencing, of course, the off-the-field issues that has overshadowed his tenure thus far in Cleveland. But, Dre, I'll fight back against what Watson just said, because in fairness, if you recall, even before he got hurt, Watson was not playing high-caliber football back in 2024. So I do think there is some substance and stock to the fact that Browns fans are being fueled by, they are dissatisfied with him just as a football player before we get to the other peripheral stuff.
1: Yeah, no, I would agree with that. Like, and it's not like that was an isolated season. Watson, I mean, just candidly, has not played well as the Browns quarterback since he's been the Browns quarterback. When he's been on the field, he has not performed at the level that he had attained for himself back when he was playing with Houston. And he's been injured a lot, so he's been off the field quite a bit as well. So I think you're right. I think that the Browns fans, you know, maybe some are still dissatisfied with his off-the-field issues that brought him to Cleveland. a lot, I'm sure, are dissatisfied with his performance.

0: on the field, and interviews like today, it makes it worse. Like, what struck me was when he talked about it, he said, that fan base cheered when I got hurt. That fan base. Not us, not my fan base. You know what I'm saying? Like, this are the fans of the team that you're trying to be the starting quarterback from. And if the lines are already drawn, you pointed out, maybe he has hard feelings from that from 2024. But that just, like, nothing about the today for Deshaun Watson suggested that he is moving towards being the starting and franchise quarterback for the Cleveland Browns this year.
1: But to your point, it's clearly still eating at him.
0: Yeah.
1: He still takes it personal, what transpired in 2024. I can understand where he's coming from, but I would agree with you. He's not doing anything to make friends with the fan base that he's going to want supporting him if he's lucky enough and fortunate enough to win the job, which brings us then to Todd Monken. So he's seen two preseason games. He has seen consistent results from Watson, which certainly has not helped that quarterback's cause. And Sanders has shown flashes here or there. So, Todd Monken, are you inching closer to making a decision?
2: Again, I'll wait till we see it tomorrow. Again, I'm going to just wait till then. Till I get a chance to watch the tape, talk to the staff.
1: If I had a nickel for every time a head coach said, wait till I watch the film and study the tape. Oh, I don't know if I'd have the pleasure of being alongside you, Dre, but we'll save that for another segment perhaps later on in the show. In all seriousness, I was pondering this before Monken even took over the head coaching job, because this is his first head coaching gig, right, yeah, in the National Football League, and he's waited a long time to be in this position. So I was wondering, if you're Monken, are you looking for the guy that gives you the best, quickest results? Meaning, because remember, Cleveland has had a high turnover rate, Dre. I don't need to convince you when it comes to the head coach. Fairness, Stefanski did stay there for a little bit longer than most, but I'm sure Monken, who was a former Cleveland Browns assistant, is saying to himself, I've got to get instantaneous gratification and results, or else they're going to be looking for somebody to replace me. So I would have said on the surface, he's going to go with Watson, because Watson's the more polished option, right? The veteran. Monken's had a great track record with other veteran quarterbacks. That seems to be the sensible move. But now you see him in the preseason. I don't know if that's strong enough to even convince Todd that he should stick with the polished vet.
0: Yeah, no, I agree with you. When he was coming in as the new head coach, I think that was the sense that I had at the time was, okay, it's probably going to be Watson because he's the vet and honestly, I thought that the Browns might bring in another starting quarterback option this offseason. But when they didn't, it was like, okay, well, he's probably going to go with Deshaun and try to get some wins under his belt early. And also, the fact that Deshaun's contract is so large and is fully guaranteed, there has to be, even though Monken is new here, there has to be some inertia in the locker room or in the front office of, can we get some value out of this guy? You know, so for those reasons, I think initially I expected that Watson might be ahead in the clubhouse. But to me, particularly after they made the Myles Garrett trade, I look at this Browns team and they are not set up to win, you know, like to win significantly. And if you're going to be a new coach on a team that's going to be struggling for wins anyway, I feel like you could sell that I'm trying with this new quarterback to see if he can grow into our quarterback of the future, or whether we need to try to get another quarterback next year. But, you know, I feel like you could almost have a little bit of grace from both the fan base and the front office if that's the tack you take, as opposed to, well, no, we're going to go out here and try to win with this guy, and then if you don't win with him, you know, like, what's the silver lining that you could sell to everyone else?
1: And it does make sense to say, I'm going to take the time to groom the younger quarterback, given the expectations are not through the roof. My only counter to that is just when you think you're going to have 3 or 4 years in Cleveland, they turn around and laugh back at you. Mm-hmm. So I don't know how much luxury and flexibility he has to operate with. Maybe he should just pull out Dylan Gabriel from his back pocket and name him the starting quarterback, because there is a third quarterback on the roster. It may not be what everybody else expected, but he does have another option if he's not content with either Watson or Sanders. Well,

0: Watson would like to take a page out of the Phillies' playbook in turning around the trajectory of a season, because the Phillies have emerged as one of the most dangerous teams in not just the National League, but the majors. What they did tonight, could that get them one step closer to the postseason? That is next on Game Night, ESPN Radio, the all-new ESPN app, and Sirius XM Channel 80.
1: Of Unsportsmanlike with Chris Canty, Michelle Smallman, and me, Evan Cohen. 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I'll tell you whether I think Sam Darnold has what it takes to lead Seattle back to a Super Bowl. It's Unsportsmanlike, 6 a.m. Eastern, right here on ESPN Radio, ESPN 2, and ESPNU.
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0: the pitch to the righties. Breaking ball lifted high in the air to right. Way back there. Hit well and it's gone. 26 for Bryce Harper. Three-run shot. And the Phillies have extended that lead. It's now 11-1.
1: And they would go on to beat the Cardinals 12-3 as the Philadelphia Phillies are riding an 8-game winning streak. That is their longest stretch this season and the longest active in the majors as the Phillies knock it on the door of first place in the NL East. We move along here on Game Night, ESPN Radio, the ESPN app, Sirius XM Channel 80. He is Andre Snellings. I'm Lance Meadow. Thanks so much for staying up late with us. We take you up till 1 a.m. Eastern. And speaking of the red-hot Phillies, a man that was there to watch up

0: close and personal of them demolish and beat up on the Cardinals, we bring on right now Doug Glanville, ESPN MLB analyst. And Doug, it's interesting because I remember having you on earlier in the year, and we were talking about how the Red Sox and the Phillies were pleasant surprises in turning things around. But I feel as if the conversation with Philadelphia is no longer a surprise. It's, boy, they could actually stun the Atlanta Braves, who lost to the Brewers tonight, and maybe win the division. How realistic do you think the second of those two scenarios is coming to fruition at this stage?
1: Yeah, well, it's very realistic. You think about the expectations going into the season, and they were, you know, certainly one of the favorites to win their division. It just was a rough start. They fired their manager, and things did slowly turn around. And now they're a team that, you know, starting to sort of find their best baseball. You know, the star players that have the offensive capabilities, like Schwarber, Harper, getting on base, starting to hit the home runs. And, you know, really important is that when they made that trade for Luis Arraez at the trade deadline, you know, they put him at second base. They ended up moving Stott from second to third, who's, you know, only had like one error all season. And then they moved Harper to right field and Boehm across the diamond to first. You know, those are a lot of key moves that could really be disruptive to your team defensively or offensively. Well, all those players have produced incredibly on the offensive side. So all that put together is a team that, you know, is on fire, that has a good starting rotation, and probably a deeper rotation than the Braves, and that's what makes them so dangerous in terms of catching the Atlanta Braves.
2: Okay, Doug, well, let's go to their opponents for today, the Cardinals. What do you think will be their biggest X factor down the stretch as they try to see, can they secure a wild card spot in the place in the postseason?
1: Well, part of their challenge is, like, sustainability. You know, they're a young team, you know, so you get like J.J. Weatherholt, who's leading off a lot. You know, he's getting to the point where, okay, these are August. This is serious. You know, there's a lot of games to rack up. You have a lot of young players on that team. And their pitching depth isn't strong. You know, they pitch a lot to contact, so they need defense. So it's a very, like, high-intensity way to win ball games. You got to defend. You got to catch the ball. You got to minimize your mistakes. You know, that's something that can catch up to them. So they generally have to play kind of perfect Cardinal baseball to stay where they are. And that's hard to do. They've done a great job. So it's a sustainability question. And, you know, right now they have a couple of starters that are down, and their depth just isn't there right now.
0: We're talking with Doug Glanville, ESPN MLB analyst. He was on the call for the Phillies and the Cardinals tonight, as the Phillies now making it 8 wins in a row. Let's branch out a little bit more with respect to the National League, because I think those races are a bit more intriguing than the American League, Doug, in my opinion. Milwaukee, the first team to get to 80 wins this season. We know the Dodgers are the defending World Series champions. How much has Milwaukee shown you threat-wise, based on how strong of a regular season they're having, that if they were to meet the Dodgers in the postseason, that they have the weaponry to knock out the defending champs?
1: Well, they do have the weaponry. They are, first of all, they're better than they were last year. And this is a team that went from the winning, you know, their manager under Pat Murphy got to the NLCS. Then the next year they got to the NLDS. So, you know, and actually vice versa, DS and CS. So they got right to the doorstep of the World Series. Then they ran into the Dodgers and Shohei Ohtani and all that. But all those players that have been on this ride with either Pat Murphy or under Pat Murphy as bench coach under Craig Counsell, they have a ton of playoff experience now. They expect it. They know what to expect. And there's a lot of young players that, like Bryce Thuring, that actually are very familiar with this. I think they can take that next step. You know, they're not like laden with superstars and household names, and their one weakness that can get them in the postseason, they don't hit a lot of home runs, and that can be like, that takes away the quick strike. But if they hit a couple in there and they pitch, you know, they're talking about a team that is top five in scoring runs. They're also top five in pitching. They're one in a lot of categories. So on paper, this is a good team, and they're executing in the win column. It always comes down to the question, you know, built for the postseason. And if you take the Dodgers, that are having a lot of trouble with their bullpen, trying to all these issues, the problem is their bullpen issue is really a regular season issue. It's not necessarily a postseason issue, because you can get your starters to cover, you know, because you don't need all five starters. So you get your four or five guys to cover the innings in the middle, And then you can put your relievers in the right slot. And that's why I'm not

0: super concerned about their bullpen struggles with LA, and that's the question mark for the Brewers when the format is different in the postseason, being able to sustain.
1: Okay, well, before we get to the postseason, as we're going down the stretch, in either league, the AL or the NL, which division do you anticipate kind of being decided the latest? Which race do you think will be the most fun to watch down the stretch?
0: Well, in some ways, there might be two questions. Like, yeah, I look at the American League West, and it's not good. They're struggling, but they're all, like, bunched together in maybe mediocrity. And that might actually, go to the wire. And it might be a team that's under 500, which is kind of wild. So that's close. But, you look at the Phillies-Braves race, that's a fun one. The Dodgers are kind of in control. The Yankees, Rays-Boston are, a little bit fun. But I see it as like those Western teams, when you look at the Central and you look at the West, they're tight. And they're also teams that beat up on each other, where one team, if they get hot, like the Phillies are right now, they could really create separation and win the division the last week of the season.
2: He is Doug Glanville, ESPN MLB analyst, joining us here on Game Night. Doug, before we let you go, with respect to the American League, and I know you gave us sort of a generic synopsis of what you think, how surprised are you that no team has emerged to really set the tone or standard in a dominant fashion?
0: I mean, I'm surprised because there are teams that potentially could have done that, right? I mean, whether the Yankees, the Rays are always dangerous whenever they have hitting in a given year. They always pitch. They always defend. Teams like the Guardian are not dominant. I think the Tigers were disappointing. You go back and they're still like number one in starter ERA, and that's after trading Skubal and Mize, or 1-2 guys. So they are, they just seem like they could have been better this year. And then you take the Mariners, really disappointing, unbelievable pitching staff. The Astros are kind of playing their game now. So it's a lot of teams that just underperformed. And, and Boston coming on finally, but at the same time, just injuries have plagued them. So there's probably more teams in the American League that are just like, what is going on, than there are in the National League. And the National League has really beat up on the American League overall in terms of, a lot of the head-to-head amongst the key teams. So that's where they are. But, some teams probably going to surprise us and get into the postseason and could well make a run. And that's what's going to be really interesting about the American League.
2: Well, that's why you said it's truly wild, and nothing is better and fitting than in terms of a wild card team maybe pulling off the unthinkable as we approach the postseason. Doug Glanville, ESPN MLB analyst, with us here on Game Night. Doug, as always, appreciate the time and the insight, and look forward to talking to you down the road.
0: All right, my pleasure. Thanks for having me.
2: You got it. Doug Glanville weighing in on American League race, which is really wide open. So to his point, any team that gets in at the last second, whether it be in the AL West or whoever survives the Central, no, it is not going to be stunning if they knock on the door of a deep postseason run and ultimately make it to the World Series. It has everything laid out for that to certainly come to fruition in terms of
1: somebody's
2: what we're seeing
1: get there
2: across the MLB landscape, without a doubt. Well, the Atlanta Falcons, they are hoping to solidify their quarterback scenario. We'll tackle that next on Game Night.
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14: Yeah, it's bounce back time at BMO Stadium for LAFC. The black and gold take on Portland Timbers tonight. Another big Western Conference rival. But LAFC are coming off back-to-back losses to Western Conference opponents, including this one on Wednesday night in Colorado, as heard right here on 710 ESPN.
15: Here it comes, Aziz going for goal. Into the middle, it's knocked away by Jeremy Obobese and into the back of the net. It'll be an own goal, but Colorado doesn't care as Maziz put it towards goal. Dangerous ball. Obobese got a touch but couldn't keep it out. And Colorado lead here in the 22nd minute, almost midway through the first half, 1-0.
14: Yeah, so there you go. A tough way to lose in a very tough environment in the altitude of Colorado. An own goal and the second straight 1-0 loss for LAFC. That was Dave Denholm on the call right there, as heard right here on 710 ESPN and the ESPN LA app. What's happening? This is Mario Ruiz. You're tapped in to Countdown to Kickoff presented by BMO, the official bank of LAFC. Now, the boys, they got to take advantage of being back at home, BMO Stadium tonight in front of the home crowd after two straight losses. I mean, this is all about responding and responding in a massive way for LAFC. Because Portland's another Western Conference team. So once again, three massive points on the line in the Western Conference table. And LAFC just has to find a way to get the full 3 points at home tonight. Because you can't be dwelling on that two-game skid. The focus is now just to build that momentum. Especially because that schedule is going to get real tough from here. 5 of the next 6 matches are on the road. So it's not going to get any easier for LAFC. There aren't going to be many chances left to play in front of your home fans. So when you're at BMO Stadium, you have to handle business. That's for sure. Protect home turf, collect all the points. And that's something that LAFC typically does at home. So hopefully LAFC can get back to that tonight. I know Mark DeSantos and his group have shown that they can bounce back. They know how to turn the page. And I'm sure they've already turned the page on those two losses. Now it's all about LAFC reminding everybody what this team is about. Now, Portland comes in to BMO Stadium with a very, very aggressive attacking style. And they have the attackers to do so, too. A lot of talented guys, big guys. Kevin Kelsey's a talented scorer, striker, big dude. Christoph Valde, he's the one that hit the game winner against LAFC earlier in the season in Portland. David DaCosta's another good guy. Cole Bassett, another talented guy for Portland. So they got a deep squad over there. And Portland has been on a tear since returning from the World Cup break. 4 wins, 1 loss, 1 draw. And they're under a new head coach as well, Marty Cifuentes. So to have his team playing this well that quickly is pretty impressive for their new head coach, Marty Cifuentes. And this one is going to be another good one for LAFC because LAFC are in 3rd place, just 4 points out of 1st place. So, you know, they're aiming for all 3 points. And then on the other side, you got Portland, who's in that last wild card spot. And they don't want to fall below that. So both teams are coming in trying to collect points tonight. Now, I know LAFC have gotten the better half of the Timbers when playing here at BMO Stadium. 4 wins, 2 losses, 4 draws at home against the Portland Timbers in MLS play. Not dominant, but still, you know, solid for LAFC. So we're going to look forward to an exciting game tonight at BMO Stadium, LAFC versus Portland Timbers. All right, now coming up next, we got an MLS legend calling into the show. Former LAFC forward Kai Kamara had an amazing MLS career on the pitch. And now he's got something new going on, and he's going to call in to talk all about it. And, you know, we're going to talk some LAFC as well with Kai. So make sure you stick around for that. But right now, all my LAFC fans, turn your speakers up, because I got something special to tell you from my friends over at BMO. 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

0: 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Once again, back to your host. Here's Mario Ruiz.
1: Thanks for tapping in. The Countdown to Kickoff presented by BMO, the official bank of LAFC. We got the Black and Gold hosting Portland Timbers tonight at BMO Stadium. That's coming up right after this show. But right about now, we got MLS royalty on the line, a Major League Soccer icon who had a legendary career. 147 regular season goals puts him second all-time in Major League Soccer in that category. But as great as Kai Kamara was on the pitch, he's an even better person. Thanks for hopping on the show, Kai Kamara.
2: Thank you. That's quite of an introduction, and I appreciate that. You know, it's a little weird to not, you know, being introduced as, you know, LAFC forward Kai Kamara is on the phone. but it's a little different now, but I appreciate that, and it's always good to, you know, come in this part of the world now and mingle with you guys so we can talk more soccer.
1: Yeah, man, you deserve that intro for sure. I want to remind you about this moment. The last season when you were at LAFC, I was at the LAFC training facility and I was getting interviews at that time with head coach Steve Cherundolo, a couple players, and I had my 8-year-old son with me, and it was like 95 degrees. It was a summer hot day. The sun was scorching right on top of the training facility, and my son was trying to show off for all the players. He's juggling the soccer ball, dripping sweat. And here comes Kai Kamara out of the LAFC cafeteria with the box of cold, fresh fruit for my son. I think it's probably the freshest watermelon he's ever had in his life. And that just goes to show you what kind of dude this guy Kai Kamara is. I just had to shout that out and let the audience know. Thank you, my man.
2: That's a great memory. It kind of refreshed my, I could just walk myself back to that moment. You know, it was great. But a special shout out to Noni, our chef that was over in LAFC. Man, I'm telling you, those fruits that she does every day, those were something special. And I was just munching, you know, loving munching on those. But I appreciate your son being there, and I hope he can keep remembering that. It was a great environment, great facility. Hey, that's what it's about, man. It's not just about playing the game, because, you know, as a young boy, I wish I was around, you know, something like, you know, clubs like that growing up, even though I did that a little bit when I went to Cal State Dominguez Hills and being around the Galaxy, and then finally now LAFC coming into LA. So a homegrown boy, it's just the memories that you can give, you know, anyone about this league, about the teams. It's just great memories.
1: So true. And big shout out to Noni. Big hug and kiss for her. Of course, we all love her. Now, Kai, you spent so much of your life on like a soccer schedule, training, traveling, games, recovery. Now, what does a normal day look like for you now that you're retired?
2: Yeah, the R word, man. I don't want to get used to that word. When I hear retirement, I feel like I should be, you know, in like Sicily or somewhere in Africa, just on the beach relaxing.
1: But what's wrong with that?
2: Man, it hit me hard this summer. I'm going to be honest with you, you know, being a dad.
1: Yeah.
2: I've been running away. My summer is being playing every week and here and there, and the kids come in the summer, and we kind of just go to the pool and hang out. But now my wife was like, okay, you're done playing, right? Here's the kids' schedule. Here's this summer camp. Here's this. So I've been full-time Uber Lyft driver, carpooling with my kids and their friends to whether it's the pool, whether it's, you know, a little camp that they have, a soccer camp, a basketball camp, gym camp. It's been full time. I felt like my summer was a whole soccer season, man.
1: That's what my
2: day by day has been.
1: I know exactly what you're talking about. But now I hear you're joining the MLS 360 crew on Apple TV for the next
2: Woo-hoo!
1: Two weekends. So
2: Let's
1: what
2: go.
1: Do you like about being on this side of the microphone and this side of the camera?
2: I mean, I feel like I've been there the whole time, you know. But it's awesome. Like, I've known these guys and seen, you know, one of the great goal scorer as Bradley Wright Phillips doing his thing, you know, my boy Sasha, that we grew up in LA playing local PDL, and, you know, Dax McCartan, another anchorman, and all the greats, you know, Kevin and everybody else that's been in it.

0: you know, superstar, you know, women's soccer. That's Kay. She's in there. I mean, I've been watching them. I've been tracking them for all this these years as this show has been going on, chatting with the producers and say, hey, man, or hey, girl, is there any spot on there? Can you get me on every once in a while? You know, so finally to be invited this week to go over for the next couple of weeks to just hang out and kind of see how things go on. I'm excited about it. And it's a league, MLS, that we, you know, that I've known, obviously being part of this league since 2006 and seeing the growth and being a good ambassador for it. So I would love to speak more on, you know, the growth and the players and, you know, give some flowers and also, you know, troll on some few friends when they're not doing good.
1: Hey, that's the good stuff. We love that for sure. Now, us in the media, we always knew you're going to be a natural at this for sure. So this is a natural progression for you.
0: That's a lot of pressure, man.
1: What's the biggest difference between preparing for a game as a player, though, and then now you're preparing for a show like MLS 360 on Apple TV?
0: Different. I mean... game, this is part of my life, you know, waking up and going to training and enjoy breaking the sweat, going out there, you know, banter in the locker rooms and those kind of things. Actually, when I got the email and saying, you know, my teammates for the next couple of weeks, I was like, oh, wow, we're still saying teammates. Thank you. At least, you know, you're not changing the script on me. But, I mean, there's a lot that goes into it because it's not just about, you know, getting in there, having fun with everybody else around you, is having the details and the clubs and the coaches. And, you know, good thing for me, I've been part of, you know, so many MLS clubs and knowing the history of the cities and the clubs that I'm going to be talking about. But there's a lot of assignment. There's a lot of work that's been done. And it takes a lot. I mean, the team that will be behind the scenes that feeds you some of the informations that you need to know, because watching 360 actually, again, I'm going to compare it to American football for people with the red zone. And I remember, you know, when you can watch those things and you're like, well, how are they doing that? And finally, I get to see how the guys are doing. You know, we got to go. Let's go check out this goal. I can't wait to just be in person and have it, you know, to be there. Like, it's going to be cool.
1: Yeah, I love watching it as well. I'm talking with MLS legend Kai Kamara on Countdown to Kickoff presented by BMO. I want to see if you're doing your homework already, because there's plenty of good MLS matchups this weekend. Is there a player or a team that you're really excited about watching this weekend in particular?
0: Well, I'm going to be biased, that I should say, not mentioning that, you know, LAFC and Portland, you know, something that's huge. I mean, watching the games in the past few days and seeing how the result turned out for LA out in Colorado, obviously not one, you know, the fans are looking forward to, but they're exciting players all around the league. But that game is definitely a big matchup and try to see what's going to happen there. Also, I have to go to Cincinnati, to be honest with you, and seeing, I mean, these guys are putting up points recently, and the man on fire, we cannot talk about Evander.
1: Yeah.
0: You know, the guys coming in clutch and just, you know, making the right things happen over and over for that club. But it's a young man on Cincinnati, too, that I would love to see how he continues to grow. That's Aubameyang. And he's doing well. And being around players like that and watching them grow and finally getting this chance in the top, it's great. But hey, Messi is back, you know, from his family trip. You know, kudos and flowers to him and his family for what's going on. But for me, again, you know, I'm excited for every single game that's playing right now.
1: Yeah, now let's talk about your LAFC days. I want to take you back for a bit. You scored some big goals throughout your career, but what's been your favorite goal that you scored wearing the black and gold, and let me know why?
0: Oh, man. Oh, wow.
1: I can let you know mine. Mine
0: okay,
1: was at the Rose Bowl versus the Galaxy, that leaping header. I think your head was about probably higher than the crossbar, and that thing was just a rocket from your head into the back of the goal.
0: That hits hard. That hits hard, man. The reason why, again, like I say to you, I'm an LA boy.
1: That's right.
0: And growing up a Galaxy fan, seriously, like Kobe would tell you that. I'm a diehard Galaxy fan growing up. And actually, you know, there's something that I didn't mention. I was, you know, obviously going to go to LA, and those things didn't happen. To be able to

0: go, but it's a Galaxy. You'll be able to go and play for LAFC. There was just that pride and something that was behind it too, that I wanted to make something happen to say, hey, I told you I want to come back and you didn't let it happen.
1: Ah.
0: So that goal was definitely special, you know, being on July 4th and the fireworks. And being at the Rose Bowl, I mean, this is the most historical stadium around the world, not just the country. And to be able to score that, that was definitely special. But I'm also going to give it to the goal to win the Open Cup against another former team of mine, Sporting Kansas City.
1: That's right.
0: You know, just to finish it off. So, but I had some good goals over there, huh? And
1: yeah,
0: even my history goal of 145, 46, 7. Happened over in LA with LAFC, so I guess all the goals I scored there was historical and memorable.
1: Yeah, some big ones right there with LAFC. Now, do you still have any connection with some of the guys that you played with at LAFC?
0: Definitely. Whether it's Denis, you know, we chat and see how families are going. I mean, Olivier Giroud, my guy, you know, moving on, we chat. I chat to everyone, Maxime, and Tillman. I chat to everyone, even, you know, head coach Steve Tarundolo.
1: Yeah.
0: We talk here and there. So it was great, great place, wonderful people. Hugo Lloris, obviously, wonderful people that I continue to keep my relationship with. And that's what football does for us, man.
1: Yeah, shout out to Steve Tarundolo and his new gig as well with the U.S. Olympic team. I'm talking with MLS legend Kai Kamara on Countdown to Kickoff.
0: I know, I told him, call me in. I told him I want to join him over there.
1: Another team that you can join, that's right. Hey, you played on a ridiculous number of MLS clubs. When you look back on your career, your legendary career, what does that journey mean to you? Because I know it must have been hard on you and your family going from city to city, you know, moving around and stuff.
0: Yeah, it's amazing, man. I mean, yes, I want to be, again, I'll mention, you know, over and over Kobe, like, you know, Kobe Jones, and be a one player, one club player, and become a legend for that club. But again, when this league is growing in this country so much, MLS has been talked about. I went to England and played in the EPL and championship. I went to Finland, and people can come to me and ask about MLS, and I can talk about MLS. And it was great that I didn't just play for one club to be able to just tell them about how it is in this one team in Columbus, but I can tell them so much about different parts of America and how the living is and how the league and how the travel is. So, yeah, I now end up retiring as the MLS ambassador instead of a club ambassador. Hey, that's me giving myself that title, by the way. The commissioner has not given it to me yet. It was hard on the kids. Obviously, as the kids started to grow up, to continue traveling with them for my last run, let's say, with Vancouver, Colorado, and Chicago, those places. You know, it was hard. I had to get them in one place. But at the same time, for me as a player, you know, you're selfish. You're really enjoying being part of the different locker rooms, the different cities, and the travel. But it's really, really hard on the family. But I have a rock in my wife. She's held the ship down, man.
1: Now that your playing days are over, what's one thing about being a professional athlete that you actually miss right now?
0: The first thing that came to mind was all the free stuff.
1: Oh, yeah, the swag, yeah. The free swag.
0: all the free stuff. No, all the free stuff. All the sports drink that I can just gather all of from my training ground and bring all and just stack my fridge. My fridge was always stacked from all sports drink because I told them I had to stay hydrated. But, you know, definitely those things, you know, you miss as a – because now you start spending money going to the grocery store and trying to buy all these things. So, but I miss the locker room. You know, you miss the locker room, being around the guys and the laughs and all. But me, everybody knows I'm really a connector. I love people, love the fans in every city I play. So not being able to be out in the stadium and score a goal and, you know, connecting with the fans and seeing the heart-shaped hands, I think, you know, that really hits. And my kids tell me that, but did you really have to stop playing? Like, yes, I have to. I've been called uncle in the locker rooms now. When the kids are calling you unk, that's time to go.
1: So what's next for you? I mean, is broadcasting something that you see yourself doing more of as you continue to stay around MLS?
0: Definitely. I mean, like I said, again, during my 20-year career, I've always loved being in the media, in the media space, and I enjoy storytelling, things that you guys have done. And I love that part of it. I took 4 years of acting school thinking I was maybe going to move back to LA at some time and get into the movie scene. But not knowing it's going to help me with this broadcasting that, you know, I enjoy being part of the panels and sitting there and talking about the game that we love. But in the bigger thing is really be part of a club, to help clubs grow in this league and help soccer grow in America, because, you know, I've played it in every level. So to be able to be part of something that's going to help develop or going to help build some of the best MLS teams in this league is definitely something I want to be part of. But in the day by day, let's keep telling the story about soccer. Let's keep bringing people close to the game and make them understand the game, you know, whether it's through, you know, these kind of things, shows and networks and stuff.
1: Yeah, I love that. And now, before I let you go, last one for me. If you could just go back and give the young Kai Kamara, who was just barely starting out MLS in his career, just give him one piece of advice, what would you tell young Kai Kamara?
0: A young Kai, I'll probably tell him, take the contract. You're making the right decision taking that contract. Seriously, Ruiz, because I remember my agent came over to the house to talk to my mom, and it was a $28,000 contract. And my mother said, this is what I make being a waitress. Why would you leave school to go on to make this as a professional soccer player? I went into the room, me and her talked, I begged her, it's like, please just give me the chance. Let me do it.
1: Wow.
0: And I'm so like blessed to be able to convince her at that moment. That was, again, 20 years ago. To convince my mother to be able to take the first contract to playing in Major League Soccer 20 years later now. Definitely I'll tell that kid, do it again, because it was a journey, and it's a journey that ended up changing lives and changing my lives, and representing Sierra Leone for 15 years and, you know, doing so much for that country and opening doors for so many other people. So as a young person, I'll definitely tell him, yes, you're doing the right thing, convincing your mom to take that $28,000 contract.
1: Hey, it turned out pretty well. It turned out into a legendary career, matter of fact. Kai, what a pleasure getting to chat with you again. We look forward to seeing you on Apple TV this weekend on MLS 360. Thanks for hopping on Countdown to Kickoff presented by BMO, my man.
0: Thank you. Thank you. Make sure you're watching.
1: Oh, yeah, for sure. We're going to be checking you out for the next two weekends on the MLS 360. There you go. An MLS icon right there. The one and only Kai Kamara doing his thing on the mic and on camera now. I mean, as a player, he was always good at doing interviews and handling the media. So that's a no-brainer for Kai to make that move into broadcasting. But right about now, it's about that time to get up out of here. We got to make way for the LAFC pregame show. It's a good one tonight. LAFC looking to respond after the loss last time here at BMO Stadium to San Diego FC, after the loss in Colorado. So it's payback time. LAFC versus Portland Timbers is next right here on 710 ESPN and the ESPN LA app. It's going to do it for this edition of Countdown to Kickoff presented by BMO, the official bank.
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17: This is a big match tonight. The black and gold are back at BMO Stadium tonight after a midweek road loss. And are also looking to get back to their winning ways at home. They have a two-game losing streak, a couple of 1-0 losses in a row. LAFC will look to reverse that tonight against Portland Timbers. Tonight's match presented by Metro, by T-Mobile, the official partner of LAFC. Hello, everyone. Dave Denholm with you for this one. LAFC still with a good record, 10-7-4, 34 points. And good for third in the West coming into play tonight. Now, there are obviously several games going on currently and some that will still be coming up along with LAFC's kickoff here in the Western Conference. Black and gold within 4 points of first place, 7 points ahead of Portland. The Timbers currently occupying that last wild card spot in the MLS Cup playoffs. They are 8-9-3, 27 points for new manager Marty Cifuentes, who's only been in charge for a few matches. Cifuentes, Jack Cassidy took over on the interim after Portland parted ways with former manager Phil Neville. Now Cifuentes is the full-time replacement there. For the second straight match, LAFC did lose 1-0. That was on Wednesday night. The Black and Gold fell in Colorado, where they haven't won since 2018. Another tough match, another tough way to lose, this time on an own goal by Jeremy Abobase. The own goal by Abobase, his first ever own goal in 10 years. As a professional, despite back-to-back losses, LAFC defense continues to really be solid, keep them in games. They lead MLS in clean sheets with 11, second in goals allowed per 90 minutes at exactly 1.0, and seventh in shots on target allowed at 82. Now, all-time against Portland, LAFC, a record of 6 wins, 7 losses, and 7 draws in MLS regular season play, with 4 of those wins coming at BMO Stadium. These two sides met earlier in the season at Providence Park. That broke the 500 record for both, as the Timbers got a 2-1 win against the heavily rotated LAFC side back in April. LAFC was in the midst of a run to the CONCACAF Champions Cup semifinals. In fact, they had just beaten Cruz Azul the 3-0 game at home just days earlier before that trip to Portland. This is a stretch of 3 consecutive double match weeks that concludes for LAFC tonight against the Timbers. In the Timbers' last match, they got a victory over San Diego, 3-1. They were missing Anders Dreyer with San Diego. Remember, he picked up the red card in the prior game against us, LAFC. Portland getting its 6th win in the last 9 outings, including 2 wins in the League's Cup in MLS over their stretch lately. The Timbers have done very well, 4-1-1 since the World Cup break ended. And they are really doing well to climb up the table, but on the road, still struggling. 2 wins, 7 losses, and a draw so far this season on the road for the Portland Timbers. They have outscored their opponents, though, 37-36. 73 goals scored in the Timbers' 20 matches. Do the math on that. That's over 3.5 goals per game in any game the Timbers are involved in. And that's usually the case with Portland, frankly. That's been kind of their history as well. Time now for the availability report. It's brought to you by Kaiser Permanente. And for LAFC, no Thomas Asol, Igor Jesus, David Martinez, and Sergi Palencia all out. Portland Timbers will be without Alexander Aravena, Alex Bonatic, Brandon Bai, who suffered a really rough injury in their last game. We wish him the best. That looks like it might be a longer-term injury. And Juan Mosquera is out. Diego Chara, according to Adam Sussman, was a late scratch with a hip injury. Chara had his 500th appearance for the club in their last match in all competitions. He will not be available tonight against LAFC for this one. And again, the Timbers 7 points back in the black and gold. LAFC have outscored their opponents 35-21 in MLS play so far this season. But in their last 15 MLS games, the black and gold 5-7-3. So they're going to need this one, because after tonight, LAFC begin a stretch of 5 out of the next 6 on the road as well. So this one is very important for the black and gold. Stick around. Coming up, we're going to hear from LAFC head coach Mark Dos Santos. It's Coach's Corner next on the home of the black and gold, ESPN LA.
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3: 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Here's Dave Denholm.
4: And welcome back. BMO Stadium, the home of the Black and Gold, as they entertain the Portland Timbers tonight in a big matchup in the Western Conference. Both teams continuing to jockey for playoff positioning. LAFC trying to stop a little mini two-game slide. Black and Gold, a solid 4-2-4 home record against Portland all time in MLS play, having outscored the Timbers here in Los Angeles, 19-14 all time. I mentioned the last two times these side met was April 11th at Providence Park in a 2-1 Portland victory. That saw LAFC goalkeeper Cabral Carter coming off the bench in the first half when Thomas Assall suffered an injury to the face. Carter making his first MLS start back on Wednesday night here. Had a strong performance despite that 1-0 loss to the Rapids. It's time now for Coach's Corner. Our Mario Reis sat down with Mark Dos Santos.
5: Mark, difficult result out in Colorado, but one of the positives was Cabral Carter making his first MLS start in goal. How proud are you and the boys of Cabral in his performance?
6: Yeah, look, if you go and look at individual from that game, I think Cabral had already shown very good flashes when he came in against Portland months ago.
5: Yep.
6: Good flashes. Remember in that game, the first shot he got was a goal, and he couldn't do much about it. But then he reacted pretty well, and he was pretty solid throughout the game. We followed him in the second team, followed him throughout many weeks of training with us, and felt really confident that he could do a job for us. Unfortunately, we didn't get the result that we wanted, but the positive was Cabral for sure.
5: A frustrating way to lose out there on a tight game, on an own goal. What's your message to the boys after two tight games?
6: It's been frustrating because we felt the game against San Diego, we weren't even happy with a draw. We felt we had so big chances to score before they get that penalty, and we didn't finish our chances. So then we went to Colorado with a feeling of not only we had to rest some guys, but at the same time we felt that we deserved more against San Diego. So if we look at our last three losses, if we our last three goals conceded, if we include that Vancouver 1-2, Vancouver, a penalty that we could have controlled better, a penalty against San Diego that we could have controlled better, a known goal, pretty easy to defend. You know, our line wasn't treaded, it was directly to one of our players. So it's disappointed that we lose points without the opponent really breaking us down or playing through us. It's a mistake, so we have to correct that for sure.
5: Yeah, and now you guys go home, play against Portland, a team that likes to attack, push numbers forward. Yeah. How does that change your preparation for this match?
6: No, we've played a lot against a lot of teams that send numbers and and try to attack. You know, if you go back to Chivas, Toluca, Vancouver, even San Diego to some extent. So I think it's all similar kind of attacking teams, and we have to be ready. One, we have to defend well, something that I think we're pretty good at overall.

0: and then be very clear and have a lot of calmness, I would say, when we're around the box, that I feel that in the last few games we lacked of just like cool calmness quality in the last third around the box to finish plays and create more chances.
1: And now you're going into a stretch where five of the next six games are going to be on the road.
0: Yeah.
1: So how important is it to take care of business at BMO?
0: Very important.
1: This game
0: there's
1: here.
0: About 40 points left to grab in the standing. So yeah. As much as points we have to go and get and grab, we have to do it for us.
1: Yeah. They have a new head coach over there,
0: yeah.
1: Marty Cifuentes.
0: Yeah.
1: How has that team kind of changed under Cifuentes?
0: They're changing a little bit. They're trying, we feel in... from what they've been doing, and now there's slightly changes, but they were already starting with their interim coach. Mm-hmm. That's what we did today. We looked at them, we did film with the players to make sure we were aware of the changes they're making. And like every team, strengths and weaknesses.
1: Yeah.
0: Yeah.
1: What's one thing you want to see from your boys in this game to get you back to those winning ways?
0: Yeah, I want to see a lot of discipline in what we do. And a lot of commitment around the final third, counter pressure, creating chances. That's what I hope tomorrow.
1: Good luck in this one. Appreciate the
0: Thank
1: time,
0: Thank you very much. Thank you.
1: Get him.
2: We appreciate Mark Dos Santos there with our Mario Rees and Coach's Corner. It's time now for the keys to the match presented by Lexus, official luxury automotive partner of LAFC. Keys to stopping the Portland Timbers are to trying to stop Christopher Velda. Velda was responsible for all three goals against San Diego, a goal and two assists in that 3-1 victory. He's got five goals, eight assists on the season. He has been a handful up there with Kevin Kelsey, the Venezuelan youngster. Nine goals and four assists. He had the game-winning goal against LAFC back on April 11th, a game that also saw Christopher Velda have a goal and assist in that match against the Black and Gold in that 2-1 Portland Timbers victory. For LAFC, it is, as you heard Mark describe a little bit about with the San Diego game, you got to finish your chances. And I think that's a little bit of the tough nature that LAFC have faced lately in the last few matches. They haven't really been clicking offensively. And it's not for a lack of chances or a lack of trying. I think it's just maybe you go to hot and cold with the finishing at times. That happens. And right now, it seems like everybody is a little bit colder than they want to be or need to be finishing these chances for the Black and Gold. We'll see if that turns around tonight at BMO Stadium. Be a good time to get that going, that's for sure. Coming up next, we're going to hear from LAFC midfielder Timothy Tillman. He's got a little bit of a new role potentially tonight as we get you closer to kickoff. LAFC and Timbers, heart of downtown LA, right here on the home of the Black and Gold, ESPN LA.
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1: Welcome back to the LAFC pregame show here on ESPN LA. LAFC returning to downtown LA tonight in front of their home fans in a pivotal Western Conference clash against Portland Timbers. Again, the Timbers just two wins from their 10 road games thus far, seven losses and a draw to go along with that for Portland. BMO is proud to be the official bank of LAFC. We're committed to growing the game of soccer and to grow the good in the communities across California. LAFC's only home match in their next six games will be, after tonight I should say, five out of the next six on the road. The only home match will be September 9th against New York Red Bulls. So that's why this one's so very important. LAFC will have five of the next six on the road after tonight. And that is a massive stretch. Now they do have several home games to end the season. They have four out of the last six, I believe, that are at home. But still, you got to take care of business on the road, which LAFC are more than capable of, but it wouldn't hurt to get going with a victory here tonight at home against the sports-hated rivalry with the Portland Timbers. These two teams have clashed in some big games along the way, playoffs, also U.S. Open Cup matchups back in the early days of LAFC, and those were some really rough and tumble games. And we just don't like the Portland Timbers. At least I don't. I'll tell you that much. Time now for a player interview. Our Mario Reese sat down with Timothy Tillman.
2: Timmy, looking back at Colorado, frustrating loss over there, of course, on the own goal. But let's talk about playing out there in Colorado. How difficult is it to play your normal game and save your energy out there in the altitude?
3: Yeah, it's tough. It's hard, especially after a couple exhausting weeks already. It's tough to play over there, but that shouldn't be an excuse for us. I mean, they are playing under the same conditions, so it's not that it's only hurting us, it's also hurting them. But yeah, of course we're frustrated right now.
2: Yeah. How difficult is it to get over something like that? And are you the type of person that quickly turns the page, or you go look back at footage, or is it a little bit in the middle?
3: Yeah, I think you just have to analyze what you did wrong. Okay. It's not that I'm like super sad or anything, it's not carrying on into my life, but of course we have to work on what we did bad and what we did wrong. And yeah, now it's just about doing that against Portland.
2: Yeah, and one of the positives was, of course, Cabral Carter getting his first MLS start. How proud are you guys of him and his performance? Stopped the PK goal.
3: I am very proud of him. I told him right away after the game that I'm super proud of his performance. He did super well. He's one of the guys I play

0: PlayStation with a lot.
1: Okay.
0: So,
1: what do you guys play?
0: Siege. It's called Siege. Rainbow Six Siege. Yeah.
1: All right.
0: And so I told him I was super proud of him. He did nothing wrong. He had a great game. And
1: yeah, he did.
0: Yeah.
1: Now you're entering a phase here where it's 5 games on the road out of the next 6 games. That's going to be tough, but how important is it to take control and take care of business in this home game?
0: Very important. I think we all know how important it is to do well at home in the MLS. Mm-hmm. So yeah, it's going to be a very important game. Also just to bounce back from those 2 frustrating games we had lately. So yeah, it's just a very important game.
1: Yeah. Now, Portland is a team that likes to come in and attack. They push numbers forward. For you as a midfielder, how do you prepare for a team like that that's so aggressive?
0: Just need to be ready again to run. I mean, like you said, they are bringing a lot of numbers forward. I unconventional is probably the wrong word, but like they are just like street kickers, you know. They up front, they have a lot of skill.
1: Yeah.
0: They are very dangerous and they can create stuff out of nothing or out of situations where you feel like, okay, like we have everything under control, and boom, that changes. So they are a very dangerous team and we have to be aware of that and protect ourselves.
1: What do you think the biggest thing is that you guys got to do to take care of business and get back to your winning ways in this one?
0: Play with intensity. I think that's what's making us strong. Whenever we play with 110%, I think it's hard for other teams to stop us, especially at home. So that's what we have to do. And then, scoring goals. We just need to score goals. I think it's also very important that we just don't go down on the score sheet first. Like, that's been a struggle we've had the last couple of games too. So yeah, I think as long as we focus on those things, we'll do well tomorrow.
1: Good luck in this one. Appreciate the time. Go get them.
0: Thank you.
1: Thank you, Timmy.
2: That is Timothy Tillman with our Mario Reyes with the player interview. Tillman on the official starting 11. Looks like he's pushed up into the front line with Denis Bouanga and Sun Hong Min, who are back in the starting 11 tonight. So we'll see how it kind of forms its shape, I guess, formation-wise. I'll keep an eye out for that, let you know what that looks like as the game moves on. Tillman officially listed up front with Denis and Sun, with Eddie Segura, Mark Delgado, and Matthew Schwanier in the midfield. That's going to do it for the pregame. Starting lineups kickoff coming up next. LAFC Portland Timbers from BMO Stadium, right here in the home of the black and gold, ESPN LA.
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5: Things starting to get really serious in the Western Conference table. Hello, everyone. Dave Denholm with you for this one. LAFC hosting Portland Timbers in a clash of Western Conference opponents right here on ESPN LA. This is going to be a good one. The black and gold coming off a couple of tough 1-0 losses consecutively. The most recent one on a Wednesday night back in Colorado. A 1-0 goal on an own goal for Colorado. The only goal of that match. And that dropped LAFC to 10 wins, 7 losses, and 4 draws on 34 points. Still third in the West coming into play tonight. For Portland Timbers and new manager Marty Cifuentes, he joined the team in late July. The Timbers are 8-9-3, but they are surging 4-1-1 in MLS since the World Cup break ended. On the road, though, the Timbers have struggled overall all season. 2 wins, 7 losses, and a draw. They come in on 27 points. After a 3-1 win against San Diego FC at home at Providence Park on Wednesday. Remember, that was a game where Anders Dreyer was red carded after getting 2 yellows, or I should say he was suspended for 2 yellows equaling red against LAFC on the previous match day. So that kind of opened the door for the Timbers, and they walked right through Christopher Velda with a goal and 2 assists in that match for Cifuentes' side. Speaking of Cifuentes' side, let's go to the starting lineups brought to you by BMO. Official bank of Los Angeles Football Club will begin with Cifuentes' Portland Timbers. James Pantemis is in goal. 20 games started this year, 1.80 goals against average, 93 saves. Portland get up and down the pitch. They like to score. They don't mind giving up goals and chances. In 3 games played against LAFC in his career, he has a 2.05 goals against average. Jimmer Forey is the left back. Kamal Miller and Finn Sermon are the center backs. Eric Miller is in at right back. That's because Brandon Bye suffered a torn ACL against San Diego in their most recent match. We wish him all the best. Miller is in at the right back spot. Jose Caicedo is the defensive midfielder. David DaCosta and Cole Bassett will support the players up front, including Velda. Kevin Kelsey is the striker, and Ari Lassiter will be on the wing, the 31-year-old Costa Rican. 3 goals and 4 assists, had a goal in that most recent victory against San Diego FC. For Kelsey, he's had a good year. This will be his 20th appearance, 15th start, 9 goals and 4 assists. He had the game winner back on April 11th against LAFC at Portland's Providence Park. That was a 2-1 win by the Timbers over LAFC. Remember, that was a heavily rotated LAFC squad after they had gotten the victory over Cruz Azul in the CONCACAF Champions Cup. They rested a lot of players, and thus the Portland Timbers took advantage at Providence Park in that game. For Velda, 5 goals and 8 assists so far this season. He leads the Timbers with those 8 assists on the campaign. 2 teams taking to the pitch at BMO Stadium for this match tonight. Have this national anthem coming up in just a moment. We'll take a break for that coming up in a moment. But the Timbers team that we mentioned, 7 points back of LAFC. So this is really a true 6-pointer. If the black and gold can get the win tonight at home, that would put them 10 points clear of the Timbers in the Western Conference. If the Timbers were to get a victory, they'd be only 4 back of LAFC. The black and gold, after a 5-0-1 start in MLS, 6 unbeaten to begin the campaign, They are two games below 500 in their last 15 MLS games. They want to turn that around right now with this home match. Teams taking to the tunnel underneath BMO Stadium, as you know, coming out to the crowd here. You can hear it. LAFC in the black and gold. The Timbers in kind of a cream-colored uniform on the road for this one. Stick around. When we come back, we'll have the starting 11 for manager Mark Dos Santos' side. Interesting stuff going on there. And opening kickoff of the first half. LAFC hosting Portland Timbers. Coming up next, here on the home of the black and gold, ESPN LA.
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9: Migayo?
8: Yeah. Migayo.
10: You had never heard that?
8: 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That's my guy.
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7: We're standing there eating, watching the LAFC game, and Beto goes, Migayo. And I'm like, what?
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8: 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Yeah. Beard.
9: 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Okay.
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9: 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That's what it means. Ah, my guy. Okay.
7: Migayo. Well,
9: there you go.
8: Well, the slang is like my guy.
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5: And welcome back. BMO Stadium, the home of LAFC, as they host Portland Timbers tonight in downtown Los Angeles. Clash of Western Conference opponents. We're just minutes away from kickoff there. We gave you the starting 11 for the Timbers. Among the players available in the subs bench, Anthony and new signing Vincent Janssen, who came over as a free transfer. Janssen signed on a free in late July, formed previously with Antwerp. He's also played with Monterrey, of course, in Liga MX, Tottenham in the Premier League, AZA, Alkmaar, and Fenerbahce, among others, for Janssen, the 32-year-old from the Netherlands, former Dutch international. Starting lineup is brought to you by BMO for LAFC, the official bank of Los Angeles Football Club. Hugo Lloris back in net after taking the last game off. The 39-year-old from France makes his 18th start, 0.88 goals against average. LAFC are 9-4-4 when he starts. He's got 46 saves, 10 shutouts on the season so far for Lloris. He's having a magnificent campaign in goal. Yevhen Cheburko back at the left-back spot. I thought Cheburko played very well against Colorado in that 1-0 loss. Aaron Long and Ryan Porteous are the center backs tonight. Ryan Hollingshead back at the right-back spot. Hollingshead with one goal in his 17 appearances so far this season. Eddie Segura will be in the defensive midfield. Segura is the most, I guess, capped, for lack of a better word. He's played the most MLS matches for LAFC in history. This is his 163rd appearance in the league for the black and gold. Mark Delgado, Matthew Schwanier also in the midfield. We told you Timothy Tillman is in the starting 11. He's up front with Denis Bouanga and Sun Hung Min. We'll see how that translates and how the formation changes, if it does, throughout the night. Sun comes in, of course, 4 goals and 10 assists in league play. Denis Bawonga

goalkeeper with Thomas Asol out with injury. Jacob Schaffelberg, Jeremy Abobasi, and Tyler Boyd available. The referee for this one is John Freeman. Fourth official, Ricardo Fierro. And VAR is Jose Carlos Rivero handling that off-site, as they always are in MLS for this match. We are just seconds away from kickoff here between these two teams. Sun getting ready. We talked about the four goals since the World Cup break for Sun and LAFC. Kevin Kelsey looking for his 10th goal of the season. Let's hope that has to be put on hold for a short while. Smattering of Portland Timbers fans. They do a pretty good job of filling up the one section usually allocated for road teams. LAFC will give way on the ball. Portland has it going right to left into the 32-52. Freeman checks his watch. We are underway as he blows the whistle. Played back here to Bassett. And now back to Jose Caicedo, to Finn Sermon, New Zealand international, played at the World Cup, all the way back to Pentemis, and he blasted over to Jimmer Forey, nearly stolen away by the right winger, Timothy Tillman tonight. He is up on that right side in the front three. It'll be a throw-in, though, as it banged off of Tillman. We're about 20 seconds into the match at BMO Stadium. Forey, the left back with the throw. Jimmer Forey, 24-year-old Colombian, 5 assists, had one in the last game against San Diego. That one's taken away by LAFC on the throw. Schwanier, who gets mugged for his troubles, back to Eddie Segura. He's slow to get up. It looks like he's going to be all right. And they'll play it down the left wing to Denis Bouwanga, but he's at midfield. Jaberko makes a tiny overlap, and Denis feeds him the ball, but he's nowhere really to go. Portland are backed up defensively here. Bouwanga, ooh, a poor ball there. Kelsey nearly got there. It does reach Aaron Long, and he bangs it up to midfield to Ryan Hollingshead on the right wing. Hollingshead gives a ball away with a bad pass here. Here comes Kelsey with a single touch to Velda in the middle. Now it's Ari Lassiter. Lassiter gets the ball stolen away. 35 from goal. Delgado, nicely done there to Sun, to Tillman. Trying to hit Denis Bouwanga on a long ball here. Denis settling it down. Needs a little bit of help down the middle. Sun making a run. Denis tries to flip it for him. Kamal Miller read it well and gets there on the angle to Jimmer Forey in the corner. Forey plays it to Caicedo. Puts it on the left foot. Just gives it away to Schwanier right outside of the area. To Tillman on the right wing in the corner. 15 off the end line. Tillman plays it back into the middle. Segura with a poor first touch, but it bounces to Hollingshead, who's squared all the way out to Chiburco. 35 from goal. Back to Segura. Chiburco will now play it back to the midfield stripe. Aaron Long squares it across the center circle to Porges and down the wing to Tillman on this right side. Flipping it forward to Hollingshead. 30 from the goal. Laying into the runner, Tillman to the end line. Crosses it back into the middle. Knocked down by Miller. It's still loose, and Pantemis chases it down to the end line just in front of Mark Delgado. We played 2 minutes at BMO Stadium. No score. LAFC on the front foot here as Pantemis rolls it on a square to Sermon, who plays it out wide to the far side. The right back there, Eric Miller, sends it forward. A little give and go between Ari Lassiter up towards Kelsey from Bassett, and it's taken away by LAFC at midfield. Nicely done there by Matthew Schwanier. Back to Aaron Long. Long just before the center circle. Plays it out wide to Hollingshead again. Closing him down on this near side is Velda. Hollingshead plays it on a square, though, to Schwanier. LAFC with possession to Segura at the center spot. Leaving it for Chiburco and down the wing to Denis. He one-times it and gets it right back from Delgado in the one-timer into the corner. Bouwanga, 10 off the end line, thinking about taking on the end line. Denis instead tries to go to the top of the area. It's cut off momentarily by DaCosta, but Denis wins it back. Still needs some help. Back heel towards Delgado. Cut off there by Eric Miller. He bangs it out of play on the far side. Good work by Denis Bouwanga. 3 minutes in. No score. LAFC and Portland Timbers in the first half. Thrown into Bouwanga. He chases it down. He tries to turn the defender, but really nothing there. And he'll leave it for Segura. Segura lets it go through his legs. That is a bad decision as Velda picks it up, and he's streaking down the left wing on the counterattack. Velda cutting it back onto his right into the middle. Trying to leave it into the run there of DaCosta. The shot and in. Portland has scored to the near post. 3.5 minutes in, it's 1-0 to the Timbers. And just like that, Portland on the counterattack are lethal, and they lead 1-0. That is not how you draw it up early for LAFC trying to break a 2-game losing streak. David Acosta gets the goal. It was a good finish to the near side. Nothing that Hugo Lloris was going to do. He was left stranded by his defense. And DaCosta, his third goal of the season to go along with 7 assists.

Belda with another assist. A great ball there. Just absolutely left LAFC's defense in the dust. It'll be Velda's ninth assist, team leading. And DaCosta finished it with ease. 1-0 Portland Timbers before many fans are even in their seats. Bad giveaway by Eddie Segura to let that ball go through his legs as if there was going to be nothing but black shirts behind him. That wasn't the case. Ball played now into the back line for LAFC on the restart. We're in the fifth minute. Aaron Long with a short little ball to Segura. Just before midfield, plays it out wide to Chaburko. Down the wing, Denis gathers around midfield, but he has to hit a retreating Chaburko, who squares it back in the middle of the field to Schwanier. Head up, center circle. Wide with a 20-yard ball to Hollingshead along the touchline. Here goes racing down the right wing to Tillman, just outside of the area. Back to Schwanier in support. Gets it right back from Segura, and now Schwanier will send it back to Porges. Now into the middle, Chaburko, well off the line, goes down the wing with a diagonal ball. Denis just knocks it for Delgado back to Boanga. Boanga's about 35 from goal. Play it back to Chaburko, and now to Segura. In the middle to Porges, and wide to the near side to Hollingshead. It's a light ball that Hollingshead gets there first to Schwanier. He gets mugged by Caicedo, and the foul is called. Free kick for LAFC. 5.5 minutes in, it'll be a opportunity here. Sun comes out. Caicedo called for the foul. Stepping on the foot of Matthew Schwanier going through. Tonight's match is presented by T-Mobile, official partner of LAFC. So it's a free kick for LAFC. Long way away from goal. Middle of the park. Sun going to send plenty of options forward for LAFC as they trail 1-0 early here on the fourth minute goal from David DaCosta. Everybody lining up around the 18. That's where Portland sets their defensive line. Sun's about 40 yards, maybe 38 yards from goal here. Drops the arm, chips it towards that back post. Good ball headed away by Forey. Top of the area, Denis settles from 18, chipping it in right to the arms of Pantemis, who makes the save. The overhead throw by Pantemis out towards Velda. He gets taken off the ball. Nice tackle by Sun Heung-min, who helps up Christopher Velda. It'll be a throw-in for Portland. But that stopped another counterattack here in the seventh minute. Black and gold trailing 1-0. That's a rarity for LAFC to be down this early. Ball played all the way back by Miller to Pantemis. Short to Caicedo. Poor first touch, but he gets it off his foot out wide to Eric Miller. Midway through the defensive zone, he sends it up towards midfield. Lassiter puts it on the left foot, dribbling across the pitch. Now for Caicedo in the middle. Switches it with a long ball to the near side on the left wing. Velda takes it down nicely, and he's attacking the 18 immediately. Back heel into the run of Forey. Top of the area. Cross towards the 6. Headed away by Porges. Cleaned up by Hollingshead to Schwanier. Back to Hollingshead with a good ball in the middle to a wide open Delgado. Two touches, and he's near midfield. Delgado pulls it back on the right foot. Across the pitch here now, waiting for to Schwanier. Numbers forward. Schwanier towards the edge of the 18. Crosses toward the back post. Knocked down by Sermon. Top of the area. Schwanier steps into Tillman. Back to Schwanier in the middle. Still going. Schwanier shot off the top of the crossbar and wide. How did Schwanier not score that? Oh, an effort there. Tillman and Schwanier on the give and go in the area. And he rattled the crossbar and it went wide. Was that touched by Pantemis on the way through? If so, that was an incredible save. I'm getting a replay in the booth here. Schwanier worked his way through. Yes, Pantemis with a kick save off the crossbar and out for the corner kick, first of the match. Schwanier will come across the pitch on the far side now to take it. Wow, 8 minutes in. Should have been 1-1 were it not for the brilliant save from James Pantemis. So it is going to be a corner after John Freeman talks through Eric Miller and Aaron Long pushing each other. Freeman satisfied. Here we go. First corner kick of the match. Ninth minute. Here it comes. At the 6. Knockdown header to the backside. Settled by Tillman. Back into the middle for Denis. Top of the area. Cross and shot blocked by Sermon. And out on the far side. Another corner kick. You hear the groans of the crowd on that far side away from the 32-52. LAFC are knocking on the door. Schwanier wants this one again on the far side. It'll be another in-swinging right foot. Pressure mounting here for the black and gold. Can they capitalize? They trail 1-0 early. Again, this time Schwanier plays it short. Sun, he'll send it out to the top of the area. Delgado, it's past him. Streaking on it with his basket, but Denis Bouanga is going to get back and win the ball away. Denis, great job there. Stopping, not only stopping the counter, but winning the ball.

ball back. He sends it in on a cross that Miller lets go to the six, and Pantemis is the only one there waiting for it with both arms. 10th minute, rolled out by Pantemis for Portland. Played short to Sifon, I beg your pardon, Jose Caicedo. It's back to the back line of Kamal Miller, just outside of the 18. Diagonal ball down the wing to Forey. He goes forward to midfield. Velda puts it on the right foot, and Hollingshead just knocks it away. Well done by Ryan Hollingshead as Velda just held onto it too long. Now Hollingshead's being double-teamed here on the near side. Bangs it off of Velda. Looked like it went out of play, but the referee says play on. DaCosta on this wing. Joannier steps in to nicely knock it away to Segura, who cleans it up back to Aaron Long. 10th minute, LAFC trail 1-0 on the counterattack, where Eddie Segura let a ball go through his legs. He let it for his teammates, but it was only Portland behind him. Tillman with a great ball forward, looking for the run of Sun. That's cut off by a diving Kamal Miller to Forey. Forward there to Valde. Leaves it for DaCosta in the middle. Now Cole Bassett back to DaCosta, who's only about 30 yards from his own goal. He's the goal scorer tonight. Turns around and plays it back to Finn Sermon. Sun's going to try to pressure, but they go to DaCosta for Caicedo and back to Sermon, and out wide now to Eric Miller. Now into the 11th minute. Caicedo thinking about a switch, dribbles forward about 10 yards and then sends it down that right wing instead. Stepping up in midfield is Chiburco. He takes down Ari Lassiter and the foul is called. Chiburco can't believe that one. Free kick for Portland just inside their offensive half. Lassiter a little slow to get up, but he's going to be all right. Getting a replay of that one now. Okay. Chiburco swept out the leg there with the left foot before he won the ball. Easy call in the end. Ball played back on the restart to Miller. He'll diagonally send it to the left wing. Velda just knocks it down to Forey. Back in the middle, Caicedo, and right back to Forey on the one touch. Forey dribbling now. And Tillman knocks it away with the right foot out into the LAFC bench area. On the offensive side for Portland, they'll have a throw in here in the 12th minute, thrown in by Forey rather quickly. Through the back line now, the Timbers will reset. Cole Bassett banks it all the way back to Miller, who settles on the left foot and launches it down the left wing. Little flick on header there by Forey, but it's out of play. Nicely defended by Hollingshead. It'll be a throw in. Actually, no, they say it's off of Hollingshead last. Wow. It's a throw in for Jimmer Forey in Portland Timbers. He throws it in on a square, gets it right back from DaCosta and bangs it into the back line of Caicedo near midfield. Jose Caicedo, he'll turn and play it all the way back to Kamal Miller. Now squares it to Sermon. LAFC are defending closer to midfield here. Eric Miller, the right back, 12th minute. Short to Caicedo, wants to send it down that right wing for Lassiter. That's cut off easily by Chiburco just before midfield. Nice ball forward into the offensive half. Sun with a good turn. Needs some help. Sun streaking down the middle, still looking. Got Denis on the outside. Plays it to Bouanga into the 18. Back to Sun, top of the area. On the right foot, gets around Lassiter. Delivers a square ball to Deschwanier, and now down the wing to Ryan Hollingshead on the near side. Hollingshead back into the middle. Tries a left-footed shot. It's blocked and cleared away by Kamal Miller's right foot. Porteous gets pushed down by Kevin Kelsey, and a foul is called. LAFC take it quickly. Aaron Long to Segura. It's Eddie back to Aaron, and Long goes down the near wing to Deschwanier. 40 yards from goal. Deschwanier dribbling across the field now. Still looking. Pulls it back on the right foot and plays it out wide to the right side. Hollingshead will one-time it all the way back. Way too far for Porteous. That's a poor ball. And he's got to clean it up all the way back to Hugo Lloris. 13th minute. Just at the top of the area. Lloris will leave it for Schwaniero. It's time to turn and find space. Dribbling forward. Not a midfield with a pass to Tillman. Tillman down the wing to Hollingshead. Making the run. Dragging out Kamal Miller out wide here. Hollingshead plays it back to Schwanier in support. Puts it on the right foot. Cross to the back post. Headed away there by Eric Miller all the way across to the near side. And past Hollingshead and out of play. It'll be a throw in LAFC. 14th minute. Hollingshead with a throw. 20 off the end line now with a throw backwards a bit. Gets it right back from Schwanier and sends it right back to Matthew Schwanier. He'll square it across the middle of the park. Eddie Segura, 35 from goal. He'll leave it there with a short little ball to Delgado, who turns and plays it back now to Aaron Long. Long in the center circle. Porteous. Long pass down the wing to Hollingshead. Squares it across Schwanier with a little space again, but LAFC trailing 1-0, finding themselves in front of another bunker defense here. Delgado back to Segura. Schwanier all the way back to midfield. Long to Porteous.
Aaron Long in the center circle. Tries that long ball down the left wing looking for Denis.

ball there. Denise settles five from the end line, puts it into the area. Left foot, Shaburko just over the bar. Shaburko from 12 yards out. Everybody loved that. Shaburko, good effort there on a quick settle from the pass from Denise. He launched it with a left foot just over the crossbar. Excellent effort there. Sneaking forward was Yevhen Shaburko. Wicked angle, and it didn't miss by much. Pantemis kind of pulled his arm back, letting it go, but it was already by him, frankly. He would have had no chance. Ball sent down the wing. It's cut off there by Hollingshead. Knockout header by Schwanier into the corner to Tillman. 15 off the end line. Tillman, early cross in the middle. Knocked down by Sun to the back post. But nobody there as it headed to the top of the 18 except for Cole Bassett. Tries to play it out wide, but Shaburko steps in to win it away along the touchline of the far wing. Back to Segura. LAFC in possession again here in the 15th minute. Schwanier, good ball on the ground. Outside of the area, Delgado trying to leave it for Sun. It's touched away in traffic. And it's won back by Portland out to Christopher Velda. He's grabbed by Schwanier, and that's going to be a yellow card on Matthew Schwanier. First of the match there here in the 16th minute. Schwanier can't believe it, but he made that one a little too obvious on the grab of Christopher Velda. Free kick Portland midway through their defensive half. Kaiser Permanente, the official team physicians of LAFC. Dave Denholm with you, 16th minute. Black and gold trailing on an early goal from David Da Costa, 1-0. Portland back to live action with Finn Sermon on the restart out wide. Miller goes down the line with a 15-yard ball that, Lassiter lets run through his legs. Shaburko is left standing there. Lassiter on the ball. Tries the right-footed cross on that far side. It's deflected to Schwanier. Cleaned up by Segura, but only as far as Forey's header. That Hollingshead knocks right back down to an open Timothy Tillman near midfield. Tillman, center circle. Coming down is Sun down the left channel. Still racing forward. Sun has Denis on the far side. Tries to lay it for him. And Miller lets it run. It goes out of play. I believe it's a corner kick for LAFC. What are they calling? No. Apparently it did not touch Eric Miller on the way in. 17th minute. Goal kick taken quickly to DaCosta short. Out to Forey, the left back. Midway through the defensive half. Squares it to Caicedo. Leaves it for DaCosta, who just bangs it back to Kamal Miller with nobody around him. Miller will play it forward to Caicedo. Squares it wide to Forey along the touchline. Forward towards midfield. Velda tried to backheel, but Ryan Hollingshead steals that away. Plays it back to Porteous in support. Now Aaron Long and Segura there near the center circle. Instead, he uses Delgado out wide to Shaburko. 17th minute, 1-0 Portland. Shaburko at midfield, standing on the ball, wide to the far side. Delgado waits for it. Back to Shaburko. He'll turn and play it back to Aaron Long in support. Nobody around him. Squares it though to Porteous. They'll try the right side. Down the wing to Hollingshead. Now Tillman. Hollingshead a little more inside. Tillman will square it, get it right back from Schwanier in front of the Portland bench. And then Tillman sends a ball that Hollingshead can get there just before Caicedo does, and he does. Nicely done by Ryan Hollingshead. Back to Segura. Center circle, the left wing now to Shaburko. 40 yards from goal, leaving it for Bowonga. Back to Segura. Portland looked pretty comfortable here. Denis tries the one-touch pass. It's deflected away. He tried to win a second ball. It pops high in the air. Da Costa's going to get there before Sun can. Dribbles around one player, but Timothy Tillman steals it away. 35 from goal. Leaves it to Sun. Sun just outside of the area, dribbling to the 18. Puts it on the left foot. Shot back post. Save Pantemis on the dive, and he pushes it wide. Effort there. Stolen away by Porteous. Back to the top of the area. Delgado into the run of Ryan. Sliding tackle there momentarily by Caicedo. One back by Delgado to Schwanier. Good save by Pantemis there. Back to Delgado. Five off the end line. Cross in hard. Knocked down. Tillman shot. Save Pantemis. Denis with a rebound. It's loose at the six and cleared by Kamal Miller. Denis sent it back in and Miller cleared it out. What a save by Pantemis again. LAFC pouring on the pressure in the 19th minute. Schwanier out wide on the near side. Delgado slow to get up was Tillman. He looks like he's all right. Delgado, early cross in, back post. Headed away by Miller, only as far as Denis on the edge of the 18 on the far side. Bowonga still on the ball, dribbling back to the top of the 18. Leaves it for Segura. And out to Shaburko. Shaburko on the ground to Sun. Gets pushed from behind, and a foul is called. Caicedo too strong in there, and it's a free kick for LAFC in a great spot. Timothy Tillman is trying to walk this off. Looks like the left ankle. What a series there of saves from James Pantemis. Two massive saves.

It looks like Tillman is going to be taken out here with his injury. Jacob Schaffelberg will come in, so that's bad news for LAFC. You hate to see that. I hope it's just precautionary for Tillman. He is walking it off, but Schaffelberg will come in here very early, 20th minute, making his 12th appearance. He's got three assists, has yet to score a goal for LAFC this season, but he gets an opportunity here early as Tillman gets a big hug from Mark Dos Santos, but his night is done. Here in the 20th minute, trailing 1-0. Free kick for LAFC, shaded to the left of center, only about 25 yards from goal. Jaberko is there with the left foot, but this is going to be Sun Heung-min. Already, James Pantemis with a couple of massive saves. Down behind the wall is Davi Da Costa on the ground. It's a four-man wall, I think. They might add someone on here, but Sun is over it. The referee blows the whistle. Sun approaching with the right foot. Jaberko's still there. Here comes Sun. The right-footed shot into the wall as they jumped up. Back to Sun. Another rebound effort blocked. Finds Denis Bouanga outside of the area. His shot is blocked. Cleared away there by Kamal Miller, only as far as Segura, stepping in and back out wide to Hollingshead. Hollingshead lays into the run of Schaffelberg to the end line. It's too far and out of play. Goal kick, Portland Timbers. Ah, that's a tough break there. LAFC had the pressure applied. Could not find that last ball after a couple of shots were blocked. It'll be a goal kick, Timbers, and they're just trying to get out of trouble here. They lead 1-0, but LAFC piling on the pressure, forcing big saves from James Pantemis. So far, he's been equal to the task. And now Vince Cermin throws the ball for Pantemis to kick this goal kick, and the referee, John Freeman's going to come give Pantemis a warning. How about you just give us the corner kick like you're allowed, referee? It's not like they don't know the rules. I don't know that you need warnings for these kind of things. Pantemis will send everybody long for this goal kick. It's taken plenty of time here. We're in the 22nd minute. He launches it long down the left wing, past the midfield stripe, headed up high by Hollingshead back into the middle. Bassett trying to battle there with Delgado, and Segura cleans it up for him to Jaberko. Plays it back to Porches just outside of the 18. He'll chip it forward down the left side as Segura settles with the left foot. Two dribbles. He's in the offensive zone with a pass down on the wing to Denis Bouanga. He's 30 from goal. He's attacking the 18. Denis still on the ball. Dribbling to the 18. Into the area. Denis towards the end line. Shot near post. Saved by Pantemis. And he pushes it wide for another corner kick. Denis tried to fool James Pantemis, hoping he would be leaning. He nearly did. Great effort there from Denis Bouanga to take on that defense. 1v1, it became 1v2, and Denis still got a good shot off to the near post and nearly beat Pantemis. Far side corner, Joannier, the third of the match for LAFC. It'll be another in-swinger here in the 23rd minute. We're nearly to the midway point of the first half. LAFC trails by a goal, but they are piling on the pressure. Joannier, near post. Porches tries to knock it out, still loose, cleared by Bassett. Chasing it down, Delgado trying to get there, but Ari Lassiter gets there first. And then a long ball by Kamal Miller trying to find the run of Da Costa. And the last defender, Jaberko, got enough of it to knock it to Schwanier, and he plays it all the way back to Jaberko in the corner. Good job by Evan Jaberko. 23rd minute, we're midway through the first half. No score for LAFC. Portland got a goal in the fourth minute, and thus the black and gold trailing 1-0. Black and gold are looking for a goal here. They haven't scored in a couple of matches. Coming into this one, Schaffelberg through the center circle, finding Aaron Long. Wide to Jaberko, well off the sideline of the left wing. Gets it right back from Schwanier. Portland are doing a good job. Not a lot of space for LAFC. Long's going to try the long ball, switching it down this right wing. Way too far for Hollington. It bounces twice and out of play. It's a goal kick. Timbers really needed James Pantemis to come up large there these last 4 or 5 minutes, and he has. This game would certainly have been tied were it not for those massive saves. Pantemis sending everybody along again with this goal kick. Left foot, this one's a little bit scuffed right into the bench area. Nearly hits the Apple TV camera in midfield. It'll be a throw in LAFC, and Ryan Hollingshead just in front of the Portland Timbers bench. Turns and throws it into the back. For Porches, he squares it off to Aaron Long. Long. You're listening to KSPN Los Angeles, ESPN LA 710 as LAFC go down that left wing. Jaberko gets it back from Delgado along the touchline and plays it back to Segura near midfield.

0: gorgeous center circle. Ryan, pressure there by Kelsey. No trouble getting it off to Aaron Long. Back to Chimurco, right at midfield. He squares it back to Porges. 20-yard ball down the wing to Hollingshead in this offensive zone. Looking for the run of Schaffelberg. It's a good ball. Forey gets there, and Schaffelberg, referee calls a foul as he put the shoulder through him. And Forey went flying. Thought you could use the shoulder. I thought the shoulder was all right. Referee will say he used the arm there. Fair enough. Got a little bit too much of the extended arm on the foul there. Free kick for the Timbers in the corner. 25th minute. 1-0 Portland. Pantemis. On this near side in the corner, launches it down the left wing after the foul, and it's out of play. Hollingshead wanted a quick throw. Really nothing going forward. He'll throw it backwards to Porges under pressure from Kelsey. Handles it easily. Squares it all the way across to Aaron Long. LAFC will regather and head towards midfield. Long leaves it for Delgado. At the stripe, squaring it to Schwanier. A little touch to Segura. Out wide to the near side. Waiting for it is Hollingshead. Segura back out wide. Down the wing to Schaffelberg. On the touchline, back to Segura. Porges gets pushed from behind by Kelsey, and that's going to be a foul. And the referee, John Freeman, is going to come warn Kevin Kelsey. So Schwanier got the foul early and got the yellow card, but Kevin Kelsey avoids one here. Interesting. Into the 27th minute as Porges gets the restart, squares it across to Aaron Long. Short to Delgado. He goes down the wing to Ibowanga. 35 from goal. Trying to attack the 18. Pulls it back on the right foot. Plays it back to Delgado. Finds Segura. Center circle. Porges. Now the right side again. Schaffelberg. Has to hit a retreating Porges, who sends it back up the channel. Nice ball to Schwanier. A little bit of space in the middle for Hollingshead. Leaves it for Sun with a good ball. Sun attacking the 18. Estadine on the left. Puts it on the left foot instead. Sun's shot is deflected and just wide. Hits Finn Sermon on the way in and didn't miss by much. Corner kick. LAFC. That's a good ball by Sun. He had Bwonga, but he had a better angle himself, I think. They play it short, finding Delgado at the top of the area. On the right foot, trying to chip it in. Headed away by Sermon. Knockdown header by LAFC, but it's going to find DaCosta, who just launches it long, and a one-touch to Velda. Velda takes it down nicely. 1v2, he needs some help. He'll pull it back. Nearly loses the ball, but maintains a little possession here. Back to DaCosta. Portland has barely had the ball, to be honest. Forward pass there towards Velda. Segura gets it tackled away by Velda, who shoots it from long range, wide to the far side. On that right wing, he missed by plenty. It'll be a goal kick for LAFC. 28th minute. And again, it's been really all LAFC, but Portland got the early goal on a counterattack, and that's just about all of it for them. Of course, that's all they've needed thus far, leading 1-0. LAFC with a goal kick. Segura was a little slow to get up. They're waiting for Eddie. LAFC have outshot Portland 13-2 with 5 shots on goal and 5 big saves from James Pantemis. Black and gold putting it back into play here. Larice short. Porges sends it out wide to Hollingshead. Still well in the defensive zone. Goes back into the middle to Segura. 29th minute. Segura dribbling down the middle of the field. Now he'll try a ball towards midfield. Sun battling with Miller. Nice turn. Miller pushes him off the ball. No call by the referee, and Portland takes the long ball away. Caicedo back to Sermon. Sun's going to try to pressure it back to Pantemis, who launches with a left foot to Hollingshead, who's wide open for a header. Sends it forward to Schwanier and tries to head it out wide to Schaffelberg along the touchline. Schaffelberg's going to knock it past Forey towards the end line. Trying to get there. Forey with a great slide tackle to win it away. Forward pass to DaCosta. Segura takes him off the ball. And then Eddie is grabbed by Davi DaCosta. Free kick LAFC, about 40 yards from goal. Not sure if the black and gold are going to try to take this one quickly. They do instead to Porges. Long in the center circle out wide to Jaburko on the left wing. Down the line with a 15-yard ball to Bawonga. He's trying to attack the 18. He's 20 off the end line in the corner and plays it back to Delgado in support. Does the same for Segura, right back to Mark Delgado on that left wing. Into the middle, Schwanier will knock it back. Porges just chips it out wide. Aaron Long, who's got to kind of chase this one down. This is kind of sloppy from LAFC. 30th minute. Portland 1, LAFC 0. Schaffelberg back to Porges. All the way back to Lloris. I think LAFC got to keep the pressure on. They're doing well. Putting shots on goal. You got to keep making Pantemis make save after save after save. I can live with that. That ball goes too far for everybody, and Pantemis does clean this one up here to Kamal Miller. Short little ball, Caicedo back to Miller. Pressure from Sun. Miller in the channel to DaCosta, who played all the way back to Pantemis. Denis going to pressure that one at the six. Launching the ball with the left foot was Pantemis. And Porges wins a header at midfield. Segura trying to gather a second ball and does to Schwanier. He gets taken off the ball in traffic, and Kelsey wins it back. Has to play it back to Forey. Short little ball to Caicedo. Sun can't get it away from him, and Kelsey will play it back to Forey, all the way back to Miller, and now Sun will pressure Kamal Miller. This is good from LAFC. Sermon, though, finds Eric Miller on the far side of the touchline. Back to Sermon. Then he's going to try to close him down, forcing it back to Pantemis at the six. Pantemis has been known to make errors in that back. He's made some great saves tonight. Kelsey just runs over Porges, and a foul is called. How many times are you going to let him do that? And a yellow card is going to come out on Kevin Kelsey. Thank you, referee. He kept his word. So a yellow card for the striker, Kevin Kelsey, here in the 31st minute. But Portland lead 1-0. 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LAFC on the restart. Porges up to Schaffelberg, who one times into Sun, who knocks it down nicely for Hollingshead. Sun leaves it for Sun and then sends Schaffelberg down the wing with a great ball into the corner. Schaffelberg, 10 yards off the end line, puts it on the left foot, crossing the six, headed near post, is wide by Hollingshead. Didn't miss by much there. Ryan Hollingshead at the six. Good ball from Schaffelberg. Hollingshead tried the near post, and it was always going wide, but a good effort there from the black and gold. You saw the deep run from Hollingshead, and he ran right onto this ball. Tried to fool Pantemis near side and just couldn't get it on frame. That's better again from LAFC. 14th shot here in the first half. Played short into the corner. Forey tries it down the line. And Kelsey's going to be taken off the ball. No foul called. Into the middle. Delgado, 30 from goal. On the ground in the near side. Schwanier just outside of the 18. Tries the right-footed shot. It's just wide. Boy, he didn't get a lot of spin on that. That thing had no movement. It looked like a knuckleball to the back post, and Schwanier didn't miss by much. I don't hate that at all. Sometimes you got to take the longer range shots to open things up. 33rd minute. Pantemis will put it down short, send it to Sermon inside the 18. He squares it all the way across to Miller on the edge of the 18. He's going to launch it down that left channel. Good ball to Velda. Christopher Velda. Looking for space now on the near side. Nearly dribbled it out of play and did. Throw in Schaffelberg quickly to Schwanier down this wing. Schwanier 10 off the end line. Into the middle with a good cross. Sun, top of the area. Oh, he was at the six. Tried the back heel and it found its way through, but with not enough on it, Pantemis could easily grab it and play it up to Caicedo. Good one-touch passing here. Lassiter to Kelsey, streaking down the middle. Kelsey in the offensive zone. Now onto the left side, leaves it for Velda along the touchline. Still on the ball, Velda had the assist on the goal from Davide Costa, who's on the ball now. DaCosta squares it to Caicedo, 45 from goal, to Bassett. But Portland has barely had any possession, yet they lead 1-0. They don't mind defending. Back to Bassett near midfield. They're playing back to Finn Sermon all the way back there with Kamal Miller. Now on the ball, Miller down the left wing. DaCosta waiting for it at midfield in front of Marco Santos' bench. Nowhere to go, though, as he's closed down by Schaffelberg. Caicedo turned and played all the way back to the keeper, Pantemis, from Kamal Miller. Sun continues the pressure, and Pantemis trying to find Eric Miller on the far side, and does. Back to Sermon, up the wing to Lassiter. Back heel nicely done to Sermon, or rather to Miller, along the touchline. But he's going to pull it back now, waiting for some support in the middle to DaCosta. Still in the defensive half to Eric Miller. Back to DeCosta. We play now 34 minutes. Still 1-0 Portland. In the middle, Caicedo tries a long switch to the near side. It's a great ball to the chest of Velda. Takes it down. Dribbling into the middle of the field. 25 from goal. Laying into the run here. A pass at top of the area. Settles right-footed shot just wide. Oh, he didn't miss by much from 18. Portland hitting on the counter again with a long ball. From Caicedo to Velda and finding Bassett at the top of the area. He didn't miss by much. Could have been 2-0 there. Still 1-0 Portland on the quick counterattack. 35th minute. Black and gold were opened up and stretched out a little bit there. And Bassett trying to curl it to the near post. Didn't miss by a lot. LAFC with the restart short. Hollingshead has to battle his way through, but does. Still in the dribble. Up towards midfield. Good ball there. Great turn by Sun. He's got Denis making a diagonal. Sun kind of lost the ball a bit to Delgado. Now to Denis on that far side. Into the area. Puts it on the right foot. Trying to chip it into the middle. Schaffelberg header. Back post is just wide. Schaffelberg went up. Didn't get a lot of it. Denis' cross was a little bit high. And I don't know if it was deflected up that way, but not a lot on that either. Denis tried to scoop it to Schaffelberg, who got the head on it, but missed it just wide of the near post for Schaffelberg, the far post for Denis. And it's still 1-0 Portland. They play it short. Kamal Miller. Outside of the area. Ball down the line. Settled by Velda. Back to Forey, who plays it in the middle without looking to DeCosta in the defensive zone. Squares it across to Bassett, helping out, and now down the wing to Eric Miller. Not a lot of space, and Miller will play it back to Finn Sermon just outside of the 18. Back out wide. Play back now to Sermon. Right center back into the middle. Caicedo one times it to Kamal Miller, the left center back. Pressured there by Delgado. He goes down the wing. Gets it to Velda, who knocks it down and gets it right back here from Forey. Velda streaking into the area. Hollingshead trying to make up space. Gets a little touch on it. Velda still on the ball. Cutting it back, top of the area, DeCosta leaves it there. Bassett, another shot, this time to the near post, goes wide, right in the middle of the field there. Lloris made the dive, but Bassett again missing by inches. 37th minute, boy, Portland can hit you on that counterattack so quickly. That's why they lead 1-0. LAFC have had the lion's share of possession, but big saves from James Pantemis have kept LAFC off the board. Lloris. Both center backs flanking him in the 37th minute. Still hasn't taken the goal kick. Now he launches it low and hard towards midfield. It's headed away there by Caicedo. Cleaned up by Eric Miller. Only as far as Segura. Snap header down to Chiburco. Right near midfield. He'll pull it back. Delgado will leave it for Eddie Segura. LAFC again back on possession. Into the middle to Sun. For Schwanier and out wide here to Hollingshead. 38th minute. Sun making a run, and Hollingshead had no thought to try to send it forward. Instead, he plays it short to Schaffelberg. He tries to dribble to the 18, touched away momentarily right to Segura. And now to Schwanier, back down the wing to Hollingshead. Cutting it on the left foot, leaving it for Schwanier. 35 from goal. Plays it out wide to Schaffelberg in the corner on the near side. Puts it on the left foot. Cross towards the backside. Pantemis stranded. Sermon got a head on it to the back post, and Pantemis kept that from being an own goal. Another big save by Pantemis. This time it would have been an own goal. Caicedo to Miller. Switching it across the middle of the field. That's a great ball to Bassett. Settles nicely, dribbling into the offensive zone. Down the wing, he's got wider is Ari Lassiter. It uses him into the corner. Lassiter still on the ball here. 20 off the end line. He'll play it back in support as Miller, who leaves it there for Sermon. 39th minute. Caicedo on the ground, Bassett wide, Lassiter along the touchline, 25 off the end line. Back into the run of Bassett towards the end line. Bassett trying to keep it in play. Looked like it went out. LAFC sweep it away with Long, and the ball did go out of play according to the assistant referee on that far side. So it'll be a goal kick, LAFC, trailing 1-0 here in the 39th minute. Goal in the fourth minute for Portland, and that's all we've had thus far. LAFC with 17 shots, 5 of them on target. They trail 1-0. Played up the right wing to Hollingshead. He'll pull it back before midfield. Squares it to Segura and gets it right back from Eddie. So he's still in the defensive half as Hollingshead. Launches it with the left foot, looking for the run of Schaffelberg. Forey reads it well and gets there in front of Jacob Schaffelberg to win it away. Down the channel, Bassett leaves it for Caicedo. Back out to Forey, springing forward, looking for Velda. Cut off there nicely by Hollingshead, and one back by LAFC. Sun tries the back heel to nobody but Bassett. LAFC ought to try not to be so tricky. I've got to be honest with you. Out wide, Lassiter on the right wing now. DaCosta making a run in front of him. Now Lassiter will loop it back around to a circling DaCosta. And Portland will take the sting on the ball here in the 40th minute. Remember, it was Eddie Segura letting the ball go through his legs, thinking a teammate was behind him, that sprung a counterattack that led to the only goal of the match. Forey on the near side. All the way back to a retreating Kamal Miller under pressure from Sun. Back to Pantemis at the penalty spot. Squares it out beyond Sun to Miller. Kamal, 10-yard pass forward to DaCosta, all the way back to Pantemis. One times it with a left foot out wide to an open Eric Miller. He'll knock it down for Sermon. Back to Miller on the right wing. 40th minute. Squares it in the middle, Caicedo. DaCosta in the center circle. Out wide on the near side, Jimmer Forey. On the left foot. Cross into the middle. Oh, Kelsey was there. Don't know if the flag, if it does come up. Offside on Kelsey. He was open in the middle, but he was offside. Aaron Long kept him on, or kept him offside. Nicely done by the back line for LAFC. So a free kick for LAFC. They play it short to Porteous. 41st minute. Squares it across to Aaron Long. Would love to get one back here to tie it at halftime. Delgado. Right before the strike. Gets it right back from Bowonga, helping out at near midfield. Wide to Chiburco, a little bit of space, but back to Delgado in support. LAFC in no rush here. Segura at midfield, squares it across the stripe. Porteous, and now down the wing with the diagonal ball to Hollingshead. Midway through the offensive zone, Ryan, a couple of touches towards the 18. Ryan pulls it back now to Schwanier in support. He's going to switch it all the way across. Great ball into the corner. Waiting for it is Chiburco. Chested down towards the end line. Tries to cross into the middle. Headed away there by Caicedo. Only as far as Segura, 35 from goal. Back into the middle, Schwanier. Wide to the near side. Javelberg on the left foot. Edge of the 18. Trying to cross it in. Headed away again by Caicedo. Forey gets another head on it. Velda trying to clean it up. Back into the corner to Jimmer Forey. Plays it to Velda along the touchline, and it was out of play for a throw in LAFC. Schwanier, 15 off the end line. Throws it into Sun, who's right in this corner. Now Sun dribbling to the 18 on the left foot. Tries a curling shot. Paul Miller blocks it with a header out to the near side, out of play. 42nd minute. LAFC just piling on the pressure, but they've got to score. It's 1-0 Portland. Schwanier throws it in on the bounce all the way back to midfield. Porteous settles and squares it off to Aaron Long. We're in the 43rd minute now. Segura to Chiburco. Long to Porteous. On the ground with a good ball forward. Sun, great turn, racing to the 18. Top of the area on the left foot. Sun leaves it there towards Delgado. It's touched away at the last moment. But LAFC chases it down. Delgado, top of the area now. Denis tries a shot. Deflects away back to Denis. He's still in the corner on the far side, leaving it for Sun. Now to Delgado. Wide to Chiburco. 15 off the end line. Chiburco toward the end line. Cross it into six. Oh, and it hits Schwanier on the bounce and goes over the crossbar. It got by the first line of defense and found Schwanier about 8 yards away from goal, but he skied it high. I don't think Schwanier thought that was going to get to him. Good ball from Chiburco, but Schwanier just tried to touch into the back post. Yeah, I think it bounced up and hit him in the shin. That's why I think the ball may have gotten slightly touched by Sermon on the way in. I'm not sure, but it didn't hit Schwanier cleanly. 44th minute as Pantemis sends it long on the goal kick. Headed away by Aaron Long. Knocked down there by Sun to Schwanier. He tries to one-time it towards the run of Schavelberg. It's way too far. And cleaned up by Pantemis at the top of the 18. 44th minute now. Pantemis still on the dribble. Sun going to try to close him down. He can pick it up and does. Now he says he wants to send everybody long and punt this thing. Puts it on the left foot. Does. Long punt down the middle of the field. Aaron Long's there sizing it up and heads it up high in the air on the left channel. Knocked down by Delgado. Gets pushed a little bit from behind. It's going to be a throw in for Portland. They're going to have Bassett give it to Eric Miller. He throws it in quickly to Sermon, now to Caicedo, back to Sermon at midfield. We're in the 45th minute. Down the wing there, waiting for it as Bassett. On the ground forward towards Kelsey. Nearly pushed away from the ball and is won back by Aaron Long. Nicely done by LAFC's defense to Porges. He tries a long ball down towards midfield. Great take by Delgado. Good turn. Feeding Denis Bouanga's run on that left wing. Denis still not in the 18. Early cross in the middle. Schaffelberg misses it at the 6. It rolls through, but Sun's going to keep it in play. Right in the corner here. Sun still on the ball. Thought about the cross, fakes that one now at the edge of the 18, back to the top of the area, Hollingshead. What a pass from Denis Bouanga that Schaffelberg, frankly, should have buried. Hollingshead, the give and go to Porches, top of the area. Leaves it to Segura, but he's taken off the ball there nicely. Velda gets stripped of the ball by Hollingshead, right to Sun. Corner to the 18, Sun crosses it in. Schwanier tries to head it to the back post. It's cleared away momentarily by Eric Miller, only as far as Segura, 35 from goal. And he plays it back to Porches. We're approaching stoppage time. He tries to launch it. Miller gets ahead on it, though. Delgado gets there. Ari Lassiter will win it away on the second ball. Dribbling down that wing. Stood up there and taken away by Eddie Segura. 2 minutes of stoppage time. We're in the first of two. LAFC trail 1-0. Porches wide to the near side. Hollingshead. Boy, the black and gold deserve a goal here. Hollingshead still a long way from goal. Squares it to Segura. Dribbling forward on the ground towards Sun. 30 from goal to Schwanier. Back to Sun. Top of the area. Sun trying to dribble through, and he gets taken off the ball, and they call a foul just outside of the 18. It's a free kick for LAFC. It's not a penalty. It's right near the edge of the area. Sun went down. Freeman tried to continue the play, and he pulled it back for the free kick here in a dangerous spot. Yeah, Bassett grabbed him with the arm. Freeman tried to let the play go on. There was no advantage, and he made the call. Free kick LAFC right at the top of the 18. This is maybe 18 and a half yards away in the middle of the park. We're at 1 minute into stoppage time. This might be about it. Can LAFC even it up through Sun Heung-min? Remember, his free kick from 25 went right into the jumping wall of the Timbers. They'll set up something similar here, only much deeper. This one's only about 18 and a half yards away. Pantemis setting his wall. Oh boy, could LAFC use this? They deserve it. It's going to be tough to get it up and down from this angle, though. Chiburco's there with the left, talking with Sun Heung-min. We're almost through the 2 minutes of stoppage time here. Probably be a little more added on. This wall is just outside of the 6. Sun, top of the area, just shaded a little to the left of center for LAFC. Good angle here. Pantemis in the middle of his goal. Sun with the right foot. The shot, low, deflected and cleared by Forey. Denis Bouanga trying to chase it down, but it's Portland with the ball. Forey down the wing to Velda. LAFC got to get back. Velda right along the touchline. Looked like the ball went out of play. They say it's a throw-in for Portland. I think the assistant referee missed that one on the near side, but it will be a Timbers throw, and that should just about do it for the first half. So Portland hold up against 2 Sun Heung-min free kicks in the first half. They've withstood the onslaught and lead 1-0. Forey throws it in. Kelsey knocks it down. Schwanier gets there and cleans it up back to Aaron Long. All the way back to Lloris, and that's going to do it for the first 45 minutes. We're at the break at BMO Stadium. LAFC trailing 1-0 to the Portland Timbers. Stick around. Halftime show coming up next right here on the home of the black and gold, ESPN LA.
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15: Here's the voice of the Black and Gold, Dave Denholm.
0: Well, it certainly wasn't for a lack of trying, but LAFC are trailing at halftime again. 1-0 to the Portland Timbers on a fourth-minute goal. Let's go to the highlights because it starts so early. LAFC give up the counterattack in the middle of the park, and David Da Costa makes LAFC pay in the fourth minute. Segura lets it go through his legs. That is a bad decision as Velda picks it up and he's streaking down the left wing on the counterattack. Velda cutting it back onto his right into the middle, trying to leave it into the run there of Da Costa. The shot and in. Portland has scored to the near post. 3.5 minutes in, it's 1-0 to the Timbers. And just like that, Portland on the counterattack are lethal and they lead 1-0. Ouch, I'm not going to lie to you, that one hurt, but what it did was it kind of lit a little fire under LAFC. They really got going in the 8th minute. Matthew Schwanier with Timothy Tillman. A good setup here And were it not for an incredible save from James Pantemis, which you'll hear, it would have been 1-1. Towards the edge of the 18. Crosses toward the back post. Knocked down by Sermon. Top of the area. Schwanier steps into Tillman. Back to Schwanier in the middle. Still going. Schwanier shot off the top of the crossbar and wide. How did Schwanier not score that? Oh, an effort there. Tillman and Schwanier on the give and go in the area, and he rattled the crossbar and it went wide. Yeah, really good effort there. Well set up by the Black and Gold. 18th minute, Sunung Min with a chance. One touch pass, it's deflected away. He tried to win a second ball. It popped high in the air. DaCosta's going to get there before Sun can. Dribbles around one player, but Timothy Tillman steals it away. 35 from goal, leaves it to Sun. Sun just outside of the area, dribbling to the 18. Puts it on the left foot, shot back post. Save Pantemis on the dive, and he pushes it wide. Effort there, stolen away by Porches. Another great effort by LAFC. That Pantemis came up big. But then this one, actually, it's a couple. Just a minute later, this one kind of sums up, this whole series here kind of sums up the first half for LAFC. Pounding on the goal, but they
5: five
0: can't.
5: Off the end line, cross in hard, knocked down, Tillman shot, save Pantemis. Denis with a rebound, it's loose at the six and cleared by Kamal Miller.
0: Denis sent it back in, and Miller cleared it out. What a save by Pantemis again. LAFC pouring on the pressure in the 19th minute. Just would not go in for LAFC, but they got to keep this up, frankly, because Portland's going to look for the counterattack. LAFC had 58.7% of the possession. Get this, they outshot the Timbers in the first half 21-5. Just five shots on goal for LAFC. Well, I say just, that's pretty good too. Only one for Portland. It found the back of the net. They lead 1-0, but LAFC forced five good saves out of James Pantemis in that first 45 minutes. That's why I say you got to keep going. You got to keep doing what you're doing. And you'd imagine you'll find the back of the net if you just keep that pressure up the way LAFC did in those first 45 minutes. Big night around the rest of Major League Soccer for sure. Some games we're keeping an eye on. Oh boy, there's been a few that have been some really crazy results. We'll start with a couple from the Western Conference. St. Louis at home beat Houston 2-1. Nashville topped Columbus, coming back and winning 3-2. They lead in the Supporter Shield race. Austin and Philly play to a 1-1 draw. Late in the match in Vancouver, and it's all Whitecaps over FC Dallas, 5-0 in that game. That one's about to go final. Minnesota at halftime leading in San Jose, 3-1. The Earthquakes' troubles just continue. San Diego at halftime leading Colorado 2-0 in that one. And a couple of games coming up on Sunday. New England will host New York City FC, and Atlanta hosts Sporting Kansas City. That's where we are right now. Remember, this match presented by Metro, by T-Mobile, the official LAFC partner. This copyrighted audio cast of Major League Soccer may not be retransmitted, reproduced, or rebroadcast without the express written consent of Major League Soccer. What do we expect to see in the second half? Well, I suspect it'll look a whole lot like the first half did if there's no further goal scored. So as long as it stays 1-0, I think you're going to see Portland continue to defend, and try to hit on the counter. They've been pretty dangerous with it, frankly, under Marty Cifuentes here in this match. And I wouldn't go away from it if I were them. I don't know if LAFC is going to make any substitutes. Remember, they had the one injury sub. Timothy Tillman had to come off pretty early for Jacob Schaffelberg in this match. But LAFC, otherwise, like I said, are controlling the ball and getting chances. So it's really a matter of if one goes in, then that might change the way the Timbers are approaching the match at 1-1. But again, as we always talk about, when you get a goal in a match, it changes a lot of stuff, right? When you get that second goal, that is massive for this match. We'll see what happens. The next goal is going to be huge. If LAFC get one, they may well get three or four tonight and open the floodgates. But they have to get the first one. Coming up, second half kickoff with LAFC trailing Portland 1-0 on the home of the Black and Gold, ESPN LA.
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8: Welcome back, LAFC, hosting Portland Timbers at BMO Stadium. And after 45 minutes at BMO, it is 1-0 to the visitors. Portland Timbers getting a goal in the fourth minute from David DaCosta, and that's it. LAFC, despite peppering the goal, and James Pantemis' goal, just couldn't find a goal in that first 45, despite 21 shots on 58.7% of the possession. LAFC had 9 shots blocked, but I don't mind that. Again, sometimes you got to fire it from long range. LAFC are more than capable. Plus, it also loosens up the defense at times, opening up space potentially for Son Heung-min and Didi Bawanga. And you just got to do it. And LAFC did a good job. They had 1.8 expected goals in the first half. But they trail 1-0. Again, not a lot of breaks going the way of LAFC lately. Trying to stop a 2-game losing streak. Timbers are 4-1-1 in MLS since the World Cup break. And they're looking for just their 3rd win on the road this season. Looks like it's going to be the same 11 for both teams here. Start to say, I don't see anything from the 4th official here. Wouldn't imagine you'd see anything, because remember, Timothy Tillman did have to leave the match with an injury early in this game. Schaffelberg replaced him, so that was one sub for LAFC that has already been made. Black and Gold with former Portland Timber Jeremy Obobese available on the bench. Remember, Obobese played with the Timbers from 2017 to 2021, had 26 goals and 8 assists in 88 MLS appearances for the Timbers before he went on to join San Jose Earthquakes for a few seasons before, of course, coming to LAFC. Both teams huddling up now before the second half kickoff. Black and Gold will have the ball going into the 32-52, right to left, as I watch it at BMO Stadium. As the Black and Gold break the huddle, we're less than a minute away probably from the start of the second half. James Pantemis late to get out with his teammates. Not sure what's taking the Timbers so long. Trying to pull a page out of the Inter-Miami playbook here. Marty Cifuentes maybe with a few words for them at halftime to keep their spirits up in terms of keeping this 1-0 lead. But boy, they have been under fire. James Pantemis with 5 first half saves alone. Remember, I said Pantemis, this is his 21st appearance of the season. He's played all their games. He now has 98 saves. Saves in 21 matches, 20 and a half to be technical. So Portland give up a lot of shots, there's no doubt about that. But so far, he's kept the clean sheet through 45 minutes. Timbers finally back onto the pitch to begin the second half. John Freeman wants him to hustle. So we're looking to get going here. Son Heung-min and Denis Bawanga over the ball. Same 22 who finished the first half. John Freeman waiting for word from the sideline to see if we can get going. Christopher Velda late to come across here for Portland.

he's in position. Referee checks his watch, blows his whistle, and we're underway to start the second half. Sun plays it back to Eddie Segura short. Goes out wide to Tuberco, the left back, and back now to the left center back, Aaron Long, who's squared across the top of the 18 to the right center back, Ryan Porges. Early seconds of the second half, LAFC trailing Portland 1-0. Dave Denholm with you here on ESPN LA. Joanier will just guide it along with a one touch to Ryan Hollingshead. Settles and dribbles forward now. Playing into the run of Schaffelberg in the corner. Schaffelberg thought about the early cross, now tries to cross into the back post. Headed away by Miller for a corner kick. Nicely done. LAFC on the attack will earn another corner kick here to begin the second half. Denis races into this near corner in front of the 32-52. It'll be an in-swinging right foot. Thought he might want to take it quickly, but instead now he backs away and lets everybody get into position to attack it. Here it comes. Good ball to the near side. Goes all the way through on the header there by Kevin Kelsey. Going to be chased down to the corner by Kamal Miller. He's got DaCosta as an outlet and uses him down the left wing. DaCosta just gets right around the defender there. DaCosta sends it down the line. Here comes Ari Lassiter. But it's too far, and Tuberco gets back to knock it away to Hugo Lloris, who just one-times it down that right channel. Well done by LAFC and Yevhen Tuberco. In the middle, Segura to midfield, Sun. Good little turn. Sermon giving him space, so Sun sends it down the line to Bowongo. 1v1 with Eric Miller. Denis trying to attack the 18. Here comes the double and triple team. Denis into the area. Still on the right foot, plays it back to Sun. Top of the 18. Sun looking for an angle. He'll play it squared across. Settling his Hollingshead. Wide. Delgado tries the early cross in the six, and Sermon will leave it there for Pantemis as nobody made the run for LAFC. 47th minute, Pantemis with his hands on the ball again. Delgado not happy that nobody made that run, frankly. I don't blame him. Caicedo on the restart out wide. Sermon to Miller. Down the wing, 15-yard ball. Oh, great little back heel. Ari Lassiter right in the run of Cole Bassett, and here comes Bassett streaking down the right wing. Bassett pulls it up from 35 from goal, needs some help. And now Lassiter comes in, and he lays it off to the Costa Rican, Ari Lassiter. He pulls it on the left foot, back to Bassett, Miller, and one times it all the way back to Sermon. Into the middle, Caicedo at midfield. Good little ball to DaCosta, through the center circle to Bassett. Down the wing, Lassiter now in the corner. He's 15 off the end line. Bassett waiting for it. Oh, Lassiter tried to feed it to him. It's too far for him. Caicedo takes a shot. Hits Lloris in the chest, and he keeps it in front of him. Good save by Lloris. 48th minute. Nice overhead throw right to Schaffelberg. He's already at midfield, streaking down that right wing, trying to take it past Jim Rafori. Schaffelberg still on the ball, into the area. Schaffelberg towards the end line. Rafori gets a touch on it. It knocks off of Schaffelberg and out of play, and it's going to be a goal kick. So Schaffelberg couldn't quite get that final ball past Jim Rafori. In the 48th minute. Now Forey goes down holding his right shin, maybe his right calf actually, it looks like he's concerned about. Schaffelberg got by him, but Forey made up the space and then closed down the angle, and Schaffelberg just ran out of real estate. Tonight's match presented by Metro by T-Mobile, the official partner of LAFC. So it is a goal kick for the Timbers. Forey's up and okay. 1-0 Portland. Dave Denholm with you here. Ball played by Pantemis. Sermon with a short ball to Caicedo, top of the area. Into the channel to Bassett, retreating. Plays it back now to Miller, who sends it long to midfield. Aaron Long will chest it, but it's out of play into the bench area. It'll be a throw-in right at midfield for the Timbers. Bassett will quickly throw it in on a square. Caicedo gets it off his foot to Eric Miller, and he'll turn and play it all the way back to Sermon in the corner. Squares it off to Pantemis. Pressure from Sun. Pantemis gives the ball away to Schwanier, 35 from goal, into Schaffelberg, top of the area, left-footed shot, save Pantemis, and it's wide as he pushes it wide for a corner. Uh-oh, Pantemis giveth and taketh away there. I told you James Pantemis has been known to make those big errors, and he gave that one away to Schwanier, who found Schaffelberg at the top of the area, and he nearly scored. Bowongo with an outswinging corner on the far side in front of the 32-52 for this one. Players for LAFC available at the penalty spot. Here it comes. Towards the six. Headed away there by Kevin Kelsey. All the way out now, Schwanier settles it to Schaffelberg on this near side. Tries the one-timer in the middle. Headed away again, this time by Caicedo. Out wide on the near side, Kamal Miller trying to keep it in, right along the touchline. Lassiter plays it all the way back into the corner. Miller, short little ball, Caicedo,

and to the right wing. Open is Bassett. Leaves it for Ari Lassiter near midfield. Met there by Chiburco. Good battle here. Lassiter plays it back to Eric Miller in support. He turns it and plays it to Kamal Miller, who squares it off to Finn Sermon. Denis trying to pressure the young man. Back to the keeper, Pantemis, at the six. To Miller. One times it. DaCosta does the same to Eric Miller. Miller right before midfield. Tries to find Bassett. Schwanier dives in to get a touch. Chiburco bangs it off of the diving Cole Bassett. So it's a throw in LAFC. Well done there by Yevhen Chiburco. Throws it back into Aaron Long. We're in the 51st minute. 1-0 Portland Timbers. Black and gold just need a goal. Porches. I don't care how, who, what way it comes. Here comes Hollingshead dribbling down the channel. 35 from goal. He'll leave it for Schwanier. One times it out wide to Bowonga. He tries the same towards Sun. Cut off by the right foot of Vince Sermon. It's all the way out near midfield to Chiburco. In the channel. Schwanier will leave it for Eddie Segura. Dribbling side by side. Square pass to Porches on that right side. Delgado now, long way from goal. Squares it to Segura. 52nd minute. Eddie on the ground. Hollingshead trying to play the give-and-go with Sun. It's taken away by DaCosta up towards Kelsey. Into the run of Velda down that left wing. Velda's going to get there first. Christopher Velda trying to get around Porches, who just wins the ball away. Nicely taken away on the tackle by Porches, and he's dribbling up. He's already up near midfield. Porches still trying to drive it. Javelberg making a good run. Here comes Pantemis off his line to grab it just before the edge of the 18. Throws it out to Forey, who finds Bassett in the middle. Into the run of Caicedo, who bangs it out one time towards Eric Miller, the right back, who played all the way back to Pantemis. Sermon cuts it off, though. Caicedo now sends it out wide to Miller again. Eric Miller. 52nd minute. Back to Sermon. And all the way back to Pantemis at the 6. He just squares it out. Kamal Miller at the edge of the 18. Portland are going to try to build up slowly here. Short little ball that Caicedo sends right back into the corner to Miller. Now to DaCosta. Oh, gives it away. Sun heads it in towards Delgado in the area. Back to Eddie Segura, top of the 18. Leaves it for Denis. In traffic, shot blocked. Denis trying to win it back again, but it's cleared away by Sermon. And again, LAFC just too many bodies to try to get through. Porches in midfield wins it back for LAFC to Segura. They keep piling the pressure on, though. You got to keep doing it. Delgado in the right wing. 35 from goal on the ground. Great turn by Sun. Top of the area. On the left foot. Shot blocked by Sermon to the near side. I thought that might be a goal if that got by. But Finn Sermon with another last-ditch effort to block it, and did. Thrown in by LAFC to Chiburco. Heating up again is LAFC. 53rd minute. Schwanier on the left side. Leaves it for Denis along the touchline. Bowonga. On the right foot, tries a long cross diagonally across the pitch towards the end line. Schaffelberg made the late run, but couldn't get there. I think if Schaffelberg would have started that run a little earlier, might have had a chance. Here comes Antony for Portland. He'll replace Ari Lassiter. João Ortiz is going to come in. He wears the number 80. He's coming in for Cole Bassett. So Lassiter and Bassett are out. João Ortiz and Antony are in. For João Ortiz, it's his 13th appearance, 2 assists. Antony has 2 goals and an assist. This is his 20th game. 54th minute, Sermon squares it to Pantemis. Right back to Finn Sermon. On the right foot, he's going to launch it down the wing on the ground. Back heel there by Antony. Only as far as Kelsey. That one's won back by LAFC, though, nicely. Chiburco to Long and now to Eddie Segura. LAFC are just dominating, but they can't get a goal. 54th minute. Schwanier back to Long and now to Porges. It's not to say Portland haven't been dangerous on the counters. They have. All the way out wide to Schaffelberg. Hollingshead making an inside run in the channel, but Schaffelberg will pull it back. Schwanier at midfield. Schwanier dribbling forward, goes right back out wide to Schaffelberg. 20 off the end line, puts it on the left foot. Into the run of Hollingshead toward the end line. Hollingshead, the cross to the backside. Denis, on the one-timer, he skies it high from 7 yards out. Miller was closing it down. Denis tried to pick that out with a one-timer, the right foot. And just couldn't put it on frame. Good ball there by Ryan Hollingshead. Good run by Hollingshead. Well fed by Schaffelberg. And Denis ran onto it. He had it there, but he tried to put it to the back post and skied it over Eric Miller. 55th minute. Kaiser Permanente, the official team physicians of LAFC.

kind of see the visible frustration on Denis Bouanga here. I think he, like everybody else, they just need a goal. Kamal Miller was slow to get up. Don't know if they're going to be able to replace him or what the fourth official is doing here. Ian Smith is coming in for Kamal Miller. So that's the sub there, I believe. Oh, no, I beg your pardon. Smith came in for Jimmer Forey, which makes a little more sense there, like for like. Ball stolen away by LAFC, into the area, shot by Denis, saved by Pantemis on the kick save, and it's out of play for a throw-in. That was quick. LAFC again capitalizing a poor ball over there by Portland, but they can't put it in the net. Segura now on the restart of the throw, plays it back to Long. Out wide to Chiburco, everybody in the offensive zone except for Hugo Lloris. Chiburco will now dribble it backwards a bit, into the middle of Segura, and he's got Porches waiting around midfield support. In the channel, good ball to Schaffelberg. Gets double-teamed and taken off the ball by Smith. Miller tries to send it long, but Schwanier wins it back. Deflects right back to Matthew Schwanier, just outside of the 18. Leaves it for Schaffelberg. Into the run there of Hollingshead. Tries to cut it back to Schaffelberg, who gets taken down to the foul is called. Free kick LAFC, just outside of the 18. Freeman calls the foul, doesn't continue the play. 57th minute. So LAFC with an opportunity here. As Velda got there a little late, took down Schaffelberg just outside of the 18. Right at the corner of the 18 on that far side, in fact. So it's an interesting angle here for the black and gold. What are they going to do here? John Freeman backs up the Portland Timbers to 10 yards. Sun is over it. We're in the 58th minute. Plenty of options in the middle. Oh, boy, could LAFC use a headed goal here. I don't care how it goes in, like I said, whatever. Chiburco's there with a left foot, but Sun with the right foot. Here it comes. Chiburco will take it, chip it to the backside of the left foot. Denis gets up for it, but it's headed away by Kelsey. Only as far as Delgado battling with Ortiz. Edge of the 18. LAFC come in to try to steal it away, and they're going to call a foul on Mark Delgado. In the corner there, pushing Joao Ortiz. Free kick to Portland in the 58th minute. Not sure where that foul came from, but in any event, it was whistled, and Portland will send everybody long as Pantemis will have this free kick just outside of the 18. His right corner, LAFC's left wing, finally gets the left foot through it here and launches it long. This one actually stays in bounds. Headed forward there nicely by Kelsey, but a little too far for Anthony. But Chiburco can only put it into the fifth row, so it'll be a throw-in for the Timbers. 59th minute, and the Timbers in no rush here, trying to waste time here way early in this match. But they do lead 1-0. Eric Miller with a throw. They throw it in too far. Segura can clean it up for LAFC, and does. Gets it right back from Porches. Good little clockwork maneuver here to Schwanier. Two touches. Matthew dribbling into midfield. Now leaves it for Delgado in the center circle. Back to Segura. And Segura left it late. And Portland came back to steal it away. Ortiz out wide to Kelsey on this right wing. He's got Anthony running in front of him. Kelsey can take the dribbled space and does. Now pulls it back to Joao Ortiz. Caicedo all the way back to midfield to Kamal Miller. And LAFC must now defend. Smith. DaCosta comes over to help out. Ian Smith will knock it back to Miller. Into the middle. Caicedo back to Finn Sermon. Wide to Eric Miller, the right back. Plays it back to Sermon. LAFC are pressing up high. Sermon nearly gives the ball away there. It's up towards Kelsey, but he just bangs it out of play. Bad ball by Sermon, and Denis almost stole it. 60th minute. LAFC with a throw-in. They trail 1-0. Fourth minute goal from Davi DaCosta. Thrown into Long. Squares it across to Ryan Porches. Remember, after this match, LAFC will have five of the next six on the road. Porches. Back to Schwanier, into the middle to Segura. Schwanier now into the center circle. Aaron Long again. Short ball that Segura sends out wide on two touches to Chiburco. Now Eddie in the channel. Turns and has 35 from goal. Goes out wide to the near side.

Otto continues it out wider still to Dineen. Bwonga chipping into the run of Chiburko towards the end line. Chiburko settles, tries to cut it back in towards the middle. It's cut off there by David Da Costa. Joao Ortiz trying to clear it out of the corner. Chiburko steals it away. Nicely done there. Into the middle to Chouanier, 35 from goal. He's got Hollingshead open on the right wing and uses him. Ryan pulls it back to the left foot and leaves it for Porges. Now squares it to Segura. Flips it across, too far for Chiburko. Sun can't keep it in play. And it's a throw-in for the Portland Timbers. 61st minute. Portland working it through the back here. Caicedo, nice little turn. Sends it forward. It was right to Porges, who's trying to hit the run there of Velda. You're listening to KSPN Los Angeles, ESPN LA 710. Porges. So Hollingshead, who's attacking that right wing to Schaffelberg in the corner. 15 off the end line, trying to take it onto the end line. Miller gets a touch, but it's a corner kick for LAFC. Nicely done by Schaffelberg to the end line here. Late in the 61st minute, corner kick black and gold. Join the team at LADWP. It's a great place to work with competitive wages, excellent benefits, and many opportunities to advance professionally and personally. We offer more than 150 types of jobs open to anyone who meets the minimum qualifications. Denise, corner in on the swinger. Headed away by Kamal Miller, top of the area. Delgado settles. He chips it back in. Nobody onside. Sermon's going to head it away. Right to the feet of Ortiz. Dragging out wide to the near side. Tries to clear it. It deflects off of Delgado right to Anthony. In the middle of the field to Caicedo. He launches it long, looking for the run of Velda. Battling with Chouanier, and Velda's going to win that one. On that far side, Velda coming into the area. Velda still on the ball. On the right foot to Kelsey. Top of the area. Left footed shot is high over the bar. Corner kick, LAFC. I beg your pardon, goal kick. By the way, for the Join LADWP, visit joinladwp.com. Goal kick, LAFC. They took that corner a little quick there, but Portland hitting them on the counterattack again, although Kelsey's shot is high. 63rd minute. Lloris, not sure where he wants to go with this yet. Time kind of slipping away in this one. LAFC have had plenty of chances. They play it short to Chiburko down the left wing. Back to Aaron Long's got some space. Squares it to Porges. Portland will start to defend around midfield. Diagonal ball to Hollingshead. He's already in the offensive half, dribbling down that right wing. Into the channel. Bad pass. Way too far in front of Schaffelberg. Cleaned up by Caicedo. Back to Ian Smith. Schaffelberg blocks the clearance, but Caicedo nearly does give it away, and does, finally. Delgado back on it. Into the middle to Dineen. For Sun. 25 from goal. Sun hitting the run of Chiburko. Five off the end line. Chiburko on the ground in the six. Sun was taken down. Went down from behind. No call. He's still down in the six. In traffic there. He went down. David Da Costa has it. They'll check that on VAR. Eric Miller goes down. He's fouled by Chouanier. Referee has his hand to his ear. Sun is slow to get up. He's holding that left ankle. He's got his shoe half off. As he tried to crash that ball at the six from Yevhen Chiburko. 64th minute. I have not gotten a replay in my booth yet here. Sun kind of giving John Freeman the word of why didn't you call that. I'm going to get a replay now. Got clipped by Kamal Miller, but they're never going to call that. Kind of inadvertent. Clumsy from Miller, but don't think he meant anything to it. You can't call that a penalty. 65th minute now. LAFC trailing at BMO Stadium 1-0 on the David Da Costa goal in the fourth minute. Sermon to Caicedo. Launches it long down that right wing, looking for the run here of Anthony. He's going to chase it down to the edge of the 18. Goes down with Chiburko battling. Referee says get up, and Anthony, to his credit, doesn't complain much. Chiburko, nicely done, dribbling down that left wing. Chiburko near midfield. He gets mugged. Pushed down by Velda. No call there. Well, it's a foul, but no yellow card. Should have been a yellow. Quickly taken by LAFC. They don't care about that. They want to try to get back into this game. Chiburko trying to find Dineen. It deflects to Bwonga. He tries to chip it towards Sun. It's way too far in front of him. And Sermon plays it back to Pantemis.
who then can't handle it. He's just got to launch it long right to Ryan Porches at midfield, who sends it right back into the offensive zone. Hollick said on that right.

right wing. Attacking the 18 into the run of Schaffelberg in the corner. Cross in. Headed away there by Sermon again, who then apologizes to Pantemis and to throw in LAFC. 66th minute. Schaffelberg throws it in quickly here to Schwanier. 40 yards from goal. Matthew Schwanier on the right wing will play it back to Porges. Around the edges to Long and now to Chiburco. Short ball, Segura gives right back to Yevhen Chiburco. To Long and now to Porges on the right side. In the channel, looking for Sun. Finds him. Sun turning it around. He goes out wide and gives the ball away. Bad pass. Smith cuts it off to Velda. Leaves it for Da Costa. Don't need to foul, and LAFC steal it away without fouling. Schwanier, 35 from goal. Delgado in the middle. Around one defender, now wide to Denis Bawongo, who's well off the sideline here. Denis more in the middle of the park, but nowhere to go. Plays it back to Chiburco. Into the middle. Porges, wide to the far side. Schaffelberg waits too long for it, and Smith can knock it away and does. To Velda, back to Smith. Caicedo, now Ian Smith again. He turns around, plays it in the corner. And Miller launches it long on one touch. Da Costa gets a little piece of it to Kelsey. Aaron Long comes in and steals it away. Nicely done. To Chiburco, dragging it forward. Chiburco on the ground. Nice ball to Denis. Top of the 18. Denis still on the ball, 1v2. Chiburco with the run. Chiburco's cross blocked there and out of play by Eric Miller. It'll be a corner kick, LAFC. Black and gold just cannot get the final touch. 67th minute. They got 26 shots to 7. Denis Bawongo will have an in-swinger in front of the 32-52. LAFC need a goal, trailing 1-0. Here it comes, Denis. Towards the backside. Headed there, but out of play by Hollingshead. He was wide open from 7 yards out. He's kind of holding his head now. I don't know that he thought he was going to be that open. He just missed the header. 68th minute. Got a replay of it here. Alex had broke off late. It was right to him, and it hit him in the shoulder. Goal kick, Portland Timbers. Pantemis plays it short, gives it away. Schwanier attacking the 18 to Denis. One-time shot is into the 32-52, and Denis missed that by 20 yards. Another giveaway there. Schwanier fed Denis Bawongo, but it is just not going LAFC's way in the last several games offensively. One to nothing, Portland Timbers, which has been the same scoreline in the last two games for LAFC. 68 minutes, still time, and the black and gold are piling on the pressure. If they get one, they can get a winner. Pantemis sending it long on the goal kick, down the right channel. Too far for Kelsey, headed away by Long. But holding off the defender, Denis Bawongo, was Eric Miller to draw the foul there. Just before midfield for Portland. It looked like they're about to make another substitution here soon. Back to Kamal Miller before the sub is made. He sends it long down that wing towards Velda. Holding it, winning it. Velda into the run at Da Costa. This looks familiar. On that left side, Da Costa trying to chip it back into the middle towards Ortiz. Headed away by Delgado and kept in play by a diving Hugo Lloris. Nicely done there. Lloris throws it out to Schwanier, hits him in the back of the foot, but thankfully Matthew handles it well. Now he's trying to chip it down the line, looking for the run of Schaffelberg, trying to get around to Ian Smith. Schaffelberg on the ball in the corner here. 15 off the end line, taking it toward the end line and dribbles it out of play. Oh boy. Frustration all around for LAFC tonight. Vincent Janssen is going to come in, as is Omir Fernandez. Kevin Kelsey will exit, as will Christopher Velda. So it's Omir Fernandez and Vincent Janssen. Janssen, signed on a free transfer, the former Netherlands international. This will be his third appearance all off the bench since signing on a free on July 29th. Omir Fernandez comes in, his third appearance off the bench this season as well. So fresh legs for Portland as they lead 1-0 in the 70th minute here. Long ball by Pantemis on the restart of the goal kick. Segura wins a header at midfield. Schwanier with a second header, but Caicedo just sends it long with the right foot. LAFC were looking for a flag coming up, and they get it here late on Anthony on the offside. They take it quickly. Aaron Long to Delgado. Through the middle. Schwanier back to Delgado. A little bit of space here.
still dribbling. Delgado now to Segura in the defensive zone. Back to Delgado, taking some more offensive position. Schaffelberg at midfield. Fernandez kind of tries to push him off of it, but he finds Hollingshead. Peels it back on the left foot, plays it back to midfield to Porges. Aaron Long, now Chiburco. Down the wing to Ibuonga, right on the touchline. 20 off the end line, Denis trying to attack the 18. Denis still looking. 10 off the end line, tries the early cross to the backside. Schaffelberg crashing in, but it's headed away. Top of the area and cleared by Caicedo. And then Aaron Long fouls Janssen. Free kick to Portland Timbers, 71st minute. Hotel Indigo, Los Angeles downtown, is a proud partner of LAFC. 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Close there for Schaffelberg. Good defensive header by Ian Smith. Speaking of Smith, he's on the ball near midfield. Schaffelberg defending him. Smith will pull it back on a Caicedo. Still in the defensive zone. Plays it up to midfield on that far side. Fernandez will knock it back to Costa. Gets around Delgado, slips. Da Costa still on the ball. Flips it out to Eric Miller, the right back. One touch and he's in the offensive zone. Here comes Miller streaking down the right wing. Leaves it into the run here of Antony. Antony on the right wing, back to Da Costa, top of the 18. Da Costa gets it right back from Miller into the middle, looking for Janssen. It's cut off there by Porges in traffic. Jaberga with a good ball out wide to Hollingshead. He plays it forward. Schaffelberg gets mugged and stolen away by Smith. Into the run here of Janssen. Leaves it for Fernandez to the end line. Cutting it back into the middle. Nobody there but Schwanier for LAFC. 72nd minute. Schwanier down the line to Denis Buonga. Held up there by Ortiz. Denis loses the dribble momentarily. He's fouled. Free kick taken quickly by Denis into the middle to Delgado. Sun, center circle. Trying to get around Kamal Miller. Miller wins it away. Right at midfield. Caicedo back on it. 73rd minute, LAFC. They're frustrated, but they're still playing hard. You just got to keep going. One of them's got to go in. Fernandez on the left wing. Back to Caicedo. Through the center circle, Sermon. Caicedo back to Sermon. Works around a couple of defenders to Caicedo, who's going to launch it long. Looking for the run of Antony in the corner here. Chiburco with him, but Antony's going to hold the ball up. Chiburco steals it away brilliantly. And then chases it down. Nicely done. Evan Chiburco really read that well. Dribbling all the way up to midfield. On the ground to Sun. Great turn. Got the long in the middle. Feeds Denis. Denis chipping it to Schaffelberg. Top of the area. Left-footed shot right into the arms of Pantemis from 17. Thrown out by Pantemis on the left side. Fernandez. Caicedo. Back to Da Costa. All the way across, wide open is Miller. Game stretching a bit. Antony, halfway through the offensive zone now, pulls it back. We're in the 74th minute. Miller down the wing. Antony with space. Dribbling slowly to the 18. Da Costa making a run. He takes the inside space, does Antony. Top of the area now. Leaves it for Caicedo. Janssen to Smith. Edge of the 18. Smith pulls it back. Caicedo on the right foot. From 22, long shot is wide and high. Never going to threaten. Lloris wants to take a quick goal kick here. LAFC trailing 1-0 on the fourth minute goal from David Da Costa. They play it short on the far side of the restart. Hollingshead dribbling through and then passes it up the wing. Good ball here. Schwanier chases it down nicely. On that right wing, and he gives the ball away and a pass forward. Too much of that for LAFC tonight. Caicedo, quick turn, finds Da Costa at midfield. Antony on the right wing. Antony, the Brazilian. Back into the middle. João Ortiz to Da Costa. To Ortiz, back to Kamal Miller. LAFC tiring a bit here, 75th minute. It's tough when you cannot find that goal. They trail 1-0. Janssen. Switching the pitch all the way across with the right foot. Antony did not make the run, and Lloris read it well. He can chase it down outside of his 18 and drag it back in. Here in the 75th minute, forward pass here to Schwanier. Time to turn. He's dribbling forward, still slowly, and he'll leave it for Segura in the center circle. Back to Schwanier on the left channel. Offensive half to Chiburco. Still Portland getting back in numbers.

Wide side of the far side, Porteous down the wing, 20-yard ball to Hollingshead right along the touchline. Squares it, looking for Schaffelberg, a bad pass, give it away. Schaffelberg will win it back through Soignier. Out wide now, Delgado in the corner. On the right foot, he'll play it back in support of Segura, 40 yards from goal. Eddie squares it across Chiburco. Left channel, wide to Denis Bouanga, just outside of the 18. Denis trying to attack the 18. On the right foot, flipping it, looking to go past two defenders. Tries to win it back, he knocks it away. It's a goal kick for Portland Timbers. 76th minute. Looks like subs are coming in for LAFC. It'll be Ryan Raposo and Jude Terry for Evan Chiburco and Matthew Schwanier on the yellow card. So Raposo will go to that right wing. Hollingshead will come to the left. Jude Terry will come into the middle for Schwanier. We are in now the 76th minute. 77th minute, I beg your pardon. LAFC still trailing 1-0. Pantemis, can they find a goal? Launches it down this right wing. Headed away by Jude Terry. Only as far as the right foot of Eric Miller, crashing it long down that wing. Hollingshead with a header. Segura cleans it up nicely. Into the middle field. Good ball to Delgado. LAFC streaking along. Raposo making the run on the right wing. Raposo with his head up. 30 from goal. Early cross into the middle. Headed away by Kamal Miller brilliantly there. Caicedo now will just launch it high and long. Chipping it forward. Johnson holding off a defender and finding David DaCosta in the middle. Aaron Long gets a foot on it momentarily. LAFC can't win it back. Ian Smith dribbling it up to midfield. The left back. They'll leave it there for Anthony, who's now on the left or left wing. Into the middle to DaCosta. Back to Finn Sermon. This is better from Portland from their perspective. They need some possession, but LAFC got to get the ball. 78th minute. Smith to Anthony, who cuts it into the middle. Janssen trying to leave it there. Still has possession. He hits the referee, and it'll be a drop ball for Portland. Here in the 78th minute, right near midfield. Ball hit the referee in. Portland gets the drop ball. Caicedo. Out wide to Ian Smith at midfield. Short little ball to DaCosta. Out to Anthony. Chipping it back to the run of DaCosta. Too far there. Porteous gets just a touch on it. Deflected away momentarily. One header there is Aaron Long. And then Porteous gets mugged. Johnson commits the foul. Quickly taken by LAFC. 78th minute to Segura. Up to midfield already to Delgado. Down that wing, Schaffelberg, a long way from goal. Dribbling along the touchline, needs some help. Delgado. Back to Long. Wide on the near side. Hollingshead down the wing, Denis Bouanga, right back to Ryan. Remember, Jude Terry scored the goal against Portland in the 2-1 loss at Providence Park. He's in this game now, 79th minute. Long to Terry, comes back to get it. 15-yard ball to Bouanga down the wing. Needs some help. Denis cutting through two defenders. Top of the 18. Denis, right footed curler and in! Denis has scored! It's 1-1! Oh, what a goal from Denis Bouanga! And LAFC have tied it. Ball to the back post. Pantemis had no chance. Terry found Belong on the wing. Denis beating two defenders on the dribble. Really beat three, frankly. And from 22, curled into the back post and in. Oh, what a goal from Denis Belong, his 11th of the season. And LAFC have tied it at one. Man, did they need that here. 80th minute, we're back to live action. LAFC taken back off of Portland's restart. Segura. Now is there a winner in it here, potentially? It's 1-1. Raposo to Segura near midfield to give it right back to a retreating Ryan. And he plays it all the way back to Brian Porteous. What a goal from Denis Bouanga on the curler. It was all Denis there. Nothing the Pantemis could do. Terry on this left channel, out wide to Bouanga again. Denis dribbling across the area, 35 from goal. Denis on the ground looking for Delgado, cut off there momentarily and cleared away by Kamal Miller.

Tavares Janssen, he gives the ball away. Then Porches is tripped up. Referee says somehow play on. Now it's 3v1. 3v2. Here comes Omir Fernandez into the area, and I think it's going to be offside. DaCosta puts it in, but the flag comes up. Offside on David DaCosta. Omir Fernandez did not read that play well, and it'll be a free kick, LAFC. He was offside by plenty there. 81st minute. DaCosta really was frustrated. He wasn't arguing with the assistant referee. He was frustrated at the pass, I think. Yeah, he gives a little shrug. Not frustrated overall, but I think he tells Omir Fernandez, yeah, I was offside. Yeah, he knew it. He was way offside. Good step up again by Aaron Long. LAFC back on the ball. Schaffelberg from Raposo to Delgado, right at midfield on the right side. Delgado cutting it back to the left, now switches it. Low and hard to Denis Bawonga, the goal scorer on the left wing. Denis attacking the 18. Early cross with the left foot blocked. Still on the ball is Bawonga. Soon coming back around is Jude Terry, and Bawonga feeds Terry. They'll go back to Hollingshead in support, who does the same for Segura in the middle of the field. Long to Terry. Good one-touch pass to Delgado. Making the run, Raposo feeding him. Raposo the cross in towards the six. Cut off there by Miller out wide. It'll stay in play for Delgado. 5 yards off the end line. Cutting it back now to Porches. Settling. Porches' cross into the middle. Hollingshead goes up. Headed away by Eric Miller. Oh, and they say it's off of Hollingshead. That should have been a corner kick, in my opinion. But it's a goal kick instead. 83rd minute. 82nd minute, I beg your pardon. LAFC 1, Portland Timbers 1 on a curling beauty from Denis Bawonga. A moment of brilliance from Denis, his 11th of the season, has tied this game up. Pantemis sending everybody long for Portland here on this goal kick. Now I think the Timbers are content maybe to get out of here with a point. Launches it long on the right wing. They'll take their chances though if they get them. Janssen with a good little flick on header. It's behind Omir Fernandez. Cleaned up nicely by Hollingshead all the way back to a wide open Luis in his 18. They'll leave it to the top of the area to Porches. Portland now retreating a bit. Porches sends it down that right wing to Raposo. Cuts it back to Delgado at midfield. Delgado dribbling forward now towards Schaffelberg, who didn't step up to get it, and the ball stolen away. Here comes the Timbers. Smith in the middle of the field. João Ortiz curls around Segura with a dribble. It's still Ortiz, leaving it to the run of Fernandez on this near side. Portland trying to take the sting out of the ball a little bit here. Kill a little clock, and then Hollingshead grabs Fernandez. 83rd minute. And it'll be a free kick in a tough spot here. Portland with an opportunity here. 84th minute. Free kick in a dangerous spot. It can send players forward. It's Omir Fernandez with a curler from 30 yards out. Sends it in. And they're going to call a foul earlier in the play on the Timbers. That's a break for LAFC. It looks like Eric Miller called for the foul in a scrum there. He's holding his face. But Hugo Lloris just takes it quickly now to Porches. Referee says play on. Free kick taken. Porches will square it back to Aaron Long. Up to midfield of Jude Terry on this left side, trying to combine with Denis Bawonga. Feeds Denis right along the touchline. 20 off the end line. Bawonga. Early cross with the left foot. Sermon gets a right foot on it to clear it away, only as far as Hollingshead. Segura. Porches and out wide to the right side. Chesting it down there is Raposo. Porches just drilled it in. Not intentional, but he just overhit that at Porches. Rather, Raposo had to make a big play on it, and did. Back to Aaron Long. Down the wing now, Hollingshead. Wider to Denis along the touchline. Back to Jude Terry on this near side. Terry. Long. 85th minute. Into the middle, Porches, and wide to the far side now. Raposo on the right wing. Down the wing to Schaffelberg into the corner. Good ball. Schaffelberg along the touchline. 10 yards off the end line. Plays it back to Raposo in support. Gets around one defender. Delgado at the edge of the 18. Double team. Back to Schaffelberg. Great move there. Puts it on the left foot. Schaff's early cross. In towards Denis Bawonga. The header. Pantemis catches it on the line. Denis got up over Eric Miller. Didn't get a ton on the header, but Pantemis read it well. And was right in good position there for the save. 85th minute. Good ball from Schaffelberg to find the head of Denis Bawonga, but he didn't get a ton on it. Couldn't pick out a corner.
LAFC steal the ball way back near midfield by Jude Terry. Well done by the 17-year-old Terry. Now dribbling the right channel. Plays it out wide to Schaffelberg. Needs a little help. Goes back, supporting his Porteous and Raposo. Raposo to Porteous. Squares it across now to Aaron Long in the middle. Down the left wing of the diagonal ball to Buonga. Dragging out Eric Miller here. Denis, 1v2 into the area now. Denis to the end line. Tries to cross block. Corner kick. Another corner for LAFC in the 86th minute here. Black and gold still applying pressure. They want the win. You love to see this. It's 1-1. Can they find a good header? They've had chances on headers and have not really connected, frankly. Here it comes, Denis. Curler, back post. Headed up high by Kamal Miller, top of the area. Jude Terry does enough to win it to Seguros, trying to get it out here to Sun, and does. Flipping it towards Denis, cut off by Fernandez. Denis gets there, taken down, and they're going to call a dive on Denis Bawonga. No foul in the area. Denis is going to get a yellow for the dive. Denis doesn't like it with John Freeman. Free kick. Denis got there first. I don't know that that's necessarily a penalty, but I don't know that it was a dive either. I thought there was a little bit of contact there. They're not going to call it. And a yellow card to Buonga in the 87th minute. John Freeman was real, as a matter of fact, on that call. Ball sent long. LAFC play it out. It'll be a throw-in for Portland. They are in no rush. See how much stoppage time will be added on here in a few. Eric Miller on the throw. Throws it backwards here. Still in the offensive zone for the Timbers. Back to midfield. Sermon. Caicedo. Flipping it down this wing. Kept in play. No, it wasn't, in fact. Draw Ortiz. Couldn't keep it in. Hollingshead, a quick throw into Aaron Long, and LAFC are back on the ball. We're in the 88th minute, early stages of it. The time wasting down here. 1-1. Raposo out wide. Back to Porches at midfield. Feels like LAFC could find the winner, and the Timbers are trying to hang on. Hollingshead dribbling it across, leaves it for Segura at midfield to Porches. Back to Eddie. And now to retreating Aaron Long. Good turn around Ortiz and gets it up to midfield. Waiting for it is Jude Terry. Pass now to Hollingshead. Down the wing to Denis Buonga. Hollingshead gets mugged and a free kick there on a foul from Caicedo. 40-plus yards from goal. I think LAC might want to take this quickly. They do. Restart it now. Sun coming 40 yards to get it for Segura. And now Porteous. All around the perimeter here. Raposo into the channel. Delgado. Raposo makes the run. Instead, he uses Schaffelberg, does Delgado. And back now to Porteous. Delgado down the wing. Schaffelberg. Porteous. Nice little turn from Ryan. On the ground looking for Sun. It went through the defender. Just getting a touch on it, I think, was Kamal Miller. Pantemis can pick it up. It wasn't a back pass. 89th minute. Pantemis at the edge of the 18, punts it long. Bounces over Anthony, headed away by Hollingshead, right to Jude Terry. Good turn by the youngster. Good ball into the middle to Delgado. Gets mugged there by Caicedo, but still wins the ball. Then he gets taken down by behind by Janssen. That's going to be a yellow card. Vincent Janssen with a cynical tackle there. Late in the 89th minute. Ball played by LAFC. Quickly to Terry, now into the middle. Delgado, a long way from goal. Good diagonal ball finding Sun. Gets poked away from Sun by Anthony. We're in the 90th minute. Hollingshead with a throw, 35 from goal, and he'll throw it backwards. LAFC will work it through the back line again. Down the wing looking for Denis. It's knocked away by Portland. It's out of play. Throw in black and gold. How much stoppage time will be added on? We'll find out in about 40 seconds. Aaron Long. Back to midfield to Porteous. LAFC need that one more moment of magic they found from Denis a few minutes ago to tie it. Could they get the winner? Raposo, early looping ball towards the backside. Denis trying to keep it in play, touches it, and does keep it in along the end line to Hollingshead in the corner. Plays it back to Terry. Edge of the 18, now around the perimeter, Long. Into the middle, Raposo.
Porteous one times it out wide towards Schaffelberg. Touched away by Fernandez for a corner kick.

0: Corner kick LAFC on that far side. We're into the stoppage time here. 91st minute. Four are going to be added on. Schavelberg went in the in-swinging left foot in front of the 32-52. Can LAFC find a winner here in stoppage time? The first of 4 minutes to be added on. Here it comes. Schavelberg. Good looping ball in the middle. Hollingshead gets there, but heads it wide. Pantemis came out and missed. Hollingshead got a head on it and went to the far post and wide. Another good opportunity for LAFC. Black and gold have outshot Portland. Hold your hats. 32-8. They cannot put that on frame. And they've only got 8 shots on goal, to be fair. Pantemis with a long goal kick. Almost a minute into stoppage time. Towards Janssen. Tries to settle. Terry trying to get there first. It's touched away momentarily, but Hollingshead just blasted towards midfield. Good win there by Miller. Out wide to Janssen. Down the wing to nobody. Now Anthony chases it down. Anthony trying to get around Segura. Gets pushed down. No call there. Wisely so. Hollingshead plays it up towards Sun. Poor first touch, but Sun wins it back. And then gives the ball away to Fernandez. Delgado trying to come in to win it away and can't. And Fernandez will play it all the way back to midfield. Finn Sermon down the right wing. Open here is Joao Ortiz. Ortiz, the sub, has Anthony running in front of him. Ortiz tries to really cross instead. Long heads it. It's deflected away. Top of the area. Fernandez's shot deflects on a block right into the arms of Hugo Lloris. Runs it to the top of the 18 and punts it long. Looking for Denis Bouanga. Finn Sermon wins a good header out wide to Ian Smith. Smith gets the foul called against Schaffelberg here. Almost 2 minutes into stoppage time. We're going to play four at least. 1-1. Portland with a free kick that Pantemis will come all the way out of goal to take. It's about 30 yards before midfield and launches it deep into the LAFC defensive zone. Undercutting Ryan Porteous was Vincent Janssen. Oh no, they're going to give a yellow to David Da Costa, I think, for kicking the ball. Oh no, it's a red card on Janssen. I thought that might be on Janssen for undercutting Ryan Porteous. It's a second yellow. He's out of the match. Once again, a late red card to an LAFC opponent that will probably really be more... Well, actually, they're going to call it, I think, the second yellow's on a handball by Janssen as he undercut Porteous. He is out of the match. He will miss their next game against Austin at home on Saturday. So Janssen will jog off with the red card. Welcome to MLS in your third appearance. But we only got about a minute left unless John Freeman adds a little bit more time here for this. So a second yellow for Vincent Janssen is a red card here late. 10 men, Portland, can they hang on? But LAFC are on the attack. Segura to Long, maybe about a minute left. Wide of Jude Terry on this right wing, or left wing, I beg your pardon. Dribbles, plays it back now to Segura. Porteous, got to take some chances. Raposo settles, tries to cross, it's blocked and out of play by Fernandez. Quickly thrown back in by Raposo. Terry is on that right side now, squares it back into Segura. Now Hollingshead, about 25 from goal, back to Sun. Sun with a back heel from Aaron Long and couldn't quite gather it into the corner, and Anthony just blasted out of play. It'll be a throw in LAFC. Hollingshead with a quick throw in backwards to Eddie Segura. Maybe about 30 seconds left. Is there one more chance? Porteous wide to Raposo again on the far side into Jude Terry. Terry just outside of the 18, trying to dribble to the area, gets taken off the ball and it's cleared away by the Timbers. We're past the 4 minutes. Porteous runs it down. Got to send it in. Hollingshead. Keep going, fellas. Good ball by Hollingshead. Into the run of Sun. Into the area now. Sun on the left foot. Crosses it in the middle. Pantemis gets a hand on it. Only as far as Denis. Left footed shot. Saved by 10. Pantemis. He hits it over the bar. Corner kick LAFC. Oh, a chance there late for the black and gold. What a save by Pantemis. Black and gold got to hurry. Sun is going to send this one in. Might be the last play of the game. In swinging right foot. Here it comes. Sun near post. Knockdown header and out for another corner. Is he going to let LAFC take it? I believe so. We're past the 4 minutes by a minute. This will be the last effort of the game. Can LAFC find a winner? Sun in swinging right foot. Here it comes. Near post. It's short. Cleared only as far as Raposo, and that will do it. Referee blows the whistle. 1-1 the final from BMO Stadium. Stick around. We'll wrap it up with a post-game show coming up next on the home of the black and gold, ESPN LA.
1: 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The home of LAFC, it's ESPN Los Angeles.
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0: LAFC at BMO Stadium get a draw against Portland Timbers. Now, it, you know, kind of sounds like, oh no, just a draw. Well, they were trailing 1-0 at the fourth minute. Denis Bawonga had to get the point saved in the 79th on a beautiful curling goal, his 11th in the season. LAFC kept pushing forward. They were doing that all game, out shooting Portland 34-9 with 11 shots on goal to 2. But James Pantemis had 10 saves, which is not at all rare for him, sadly. He now has 103 on the season, and it's enough for the Portland Timbers to get the point. 1-1, the final of this match. Let's go to the highlights of this one. And as we mentioned, that fourth-minute goal. And once again, these highlights are brought to you by Ontario International Airport, the SoCal so easy way to fly. And we will start with that first goal. In the fourth minute, Portland runs the counterattack to perfection. That is a bad decision as Velda picks it up and he's streaking down the left wing on the counterattack. Velda cutting it back onto his right into the middle. Trying to leave it into the run there. DaCosta, the shot and in. Portland has scored to the near post. 3.5 minutes in, it's 1-0 to the Timbers. And just like that, Portland on the counterattack are lethal and they lead 1-0. Yeah, it was quick. Doesn't take long. Mathieu Choignard set up through Timothy Tillman. They worked the give and go really well. Choignard with a great chance in the 8th minute. Towards the edge of the 18. Crosses toward the back post. Knocked down by Sermon. Top of the area. Choignard steps into Tillman. Back to Choignard in the middle. Still going. Choignard shot off the top of the crossbar and wide. How did Choignard not score that? Oh, an effort there. Tillman and Choignard on the give and go in the area, and he rattled the crossbar and it went wide. Yeah, tough miss there as a great save from Pantemis that would have evened that game out. 18th minute, Sun Heung-min with a chance for the black and gold. One-touch pass, it's deflected away. He tried to win a second ball. It pops high in the air. DaCosta's going to get there before Sun can. Dribbles around one player, but Timothy Tillman steals it away. 35 from goal, leaves it to Sun. Sun just outside of the area, dribbling to the 18. Puts it on the left foot, shot back post. Save, Pantemis on the dive, and he pushes it wide. Effort there, stolen away by Porches. Yeah, good effort there by Sun Heung-min, but James Pantemis kept coming up big. It stayed 1-0 until the second half. And then later in the second half, in fact, it looked like it might be another rough game where LAFC just had so many chances and just couldn't find the one clear-cut chance that they could finish. Well, it is our Yamava Resort and Casino at San Manuel. Thrill of the match, minute 79 to the great Denis Bawonga. 15-yard ball to Bawonga down the wing. Needs some help. Denis cutting through two defenders. Top of the 18. Denis right footed curler and in! Denis has scored! It's 1-1! Oh, what a goal from Denis Bawonga! And LAFC have tied it at 1. Curling ball to the back post. Pantemis had no chance. Yeah, great shot there.

0: almost 80 minutes, but the way the game went, boy, you really would have loved to get the full three at home. Before now, LAFC will be traveling 5 out of the next 6 MLS matches. We'll be on the road for LAFC. This is going to be the stretch that frankly defines this season, because the Black and Gold are now 10-7-5 on 35 points. They still hold on to third place in the West after tonight, but they lost a little distance to the Vancouver Whitecaps, who got a big win tonight. Portland Timbers are 8-9-4 and now on 28 points in the Western Conference. They were ninth to begin the night in the West, and they are ninth at the night's end. Although Minnesota had a big win that puts them up at 28 points, I think Portland's still ahead right now due to wins, total wins on the season. LAFC again third on 35 points, trailing Houston by 3, and now Vancouver now on 40 points after Vancouver just absolutely destroyed FC Dallas on the night, 5-0 at home in that one. So LAFC get the point, but could not find the winner against the Timbers. Stick around, the Zell Save of the Match coming up next. This is the postgame show here on the home of the Black and Gold, ESPN LA.
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4: LAFC at BMO Stadium. Draw 1-1 with Portland Timbers in a battle of Western Conference. Certainly not a bad performance by LAFC, but just one that's going to leave them still frustrated. The Black and Gold outshooting Portland time and time again. 34 shots to 9 on the night. 11 shots on goal, but only Dini Buonga's amazing curler in the 79th minute found the back of the net to beat James Pantemis. And yet, when you're trailing in the fourth minute, all the way up until minute 79, I don't know that you can feel so bad about getting the draw. You did earn the draw here with the performance. So there's something to build on for LAFC, but now they're going to have to find it on the road 5 out of the next 6 times. Tonight's match presented by Metro by T-Mobile, the official partner of LAFC. And we mentioned those 34 shots, 3 expected goals for LAFC, but they only came up with the one in real life, since that's what really counts. But it was Dini Buonga's 11th goal of the season, and what a beauty it was. A beautiful curler there. I'm going to check right now. I don't know if they gave Jude Terry the assist on that. Yes, they did, along with Aaron Long. So Jude Terry picks up an assist. Aaron Long as well with a secondary assist. I believe that's Long's, yeah, fourth of the season. And for Terry, that's his first MLS assist. Remember, he scored against Portland all the way back in April at that Timbers game at Providence Park. Time now for the save of the match. It's presented, as always, by Zelle. It's Hugo Lloris early in the second half. Down the wing, Lassiter now in the corner. He's 15 off the end line. Bass waiting for it. Oh, Lassiter tried to feed it to him. It's too far for him. Caicedo takes a shot. Hits Lloris in the chest, and he keeps it in front of him. Good save by Lloris. 48th minute. Once again, not much for Lloris to do tonight. Not much he could do on the goal, that's for sure. Really nothing he could do there. Left stranded on the counterattack by Portland. Run to perfection, but Lloris makes the one save. It is Arzell. Save the match. Still to come. More stats and post-game reaction. LAFC 1, Portland Timbers 1. Right here on the home of the Black and Gold, ESPN LA.
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9: That's where you had turned me on to the phrase of Migayo. 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
10: And my guy.
11: Migayo?
10: 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Migayo.
12: You hadn't ever heard that?
10: Guy was like a rooster, right? So like, that's my guy.
12: That's my guy. Migayo.
9: We're standing there eating, watching.

0: the LAFC game,
1: yeah.
0: And Beto goes, Miguel, and I'm like, what?
1: What is that?
0: Yeah, I had no idea.
2: My dude, right
0: now, now I know.
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0: yeah.
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1: That's my chat for that restaurant. You just answered a question for me. Okay.
0: Is that the name of a restaurant?
1: Up north. That's what it means. Ah, my guy. Okay.
0: Miguel. Well,
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13: Welcome back. Black and Gold Postgame Show on ESPN LA after LAFC play Portland Timbers to a 1-1 draw at BMO Stadium tonight. Downtown Los Angeles, LAFC getting a goal from Denis Bouanga, the 79th minute to tie it after David Da Costa had started the scoring in the fourth minute. Portland, it kind of seemed like they were just going to defend and defend and defend and hit on the counter after that goal, even in the fourth minute. And LAFC took advantage, out shooting Portland 34-9 on the night, but the black and gold could only find the late game tying goal. Off the right foot of Denis Bouanga. They had 11 shots on goal to just 2 for Portland. Not enough, though, to get the victory. It wasn't a bad performance, but LAFC, you'd have to feel like, thinks they should have had the full 3 points. Let's go to the podium now where Mark Dos Santos will be speaking to the media here.
14: Wants to start us off in English, Jim?
13: Here comes Mark Dos Santos after the 1-1
15: draw. Coach Jim Alexander. Portland. It was almost shocking to see 34 shots and 11 on goal. The guys put in the effort. They were attacking. They dominated a game. How do you sort of explain for the tie, just getting a tie in a game like this?
16: I heard it's a team record, 34 shots in a game. So we pushed all game. Even when we started the game, the first 4 minutes, I felt we started with amazing energy, and then they get that goal. And when you concede like that early, you could have so many doubts in your head and fears. And I have nothing to point to the players. They pushed all game, pressed, counter-pressed, numbers of balls recovered in Portland's half, chances created, shots. And there's nights that are just like that, you know? But what I told the guys after the game is, if we show up like that in every game, we're going to win a lot of games, you know. We just feel disappointed because our last 2 games, San Diego here, and now Portland, are very unfair results, both of them. I felt even the draw against San Diego wouldn't be fair. So we have to take a lot of the positives from this game. Rest now, because it was a week that was demanding, and be ready to come back and prepare the game against DC United.
15: Yeah, all games aren't equal in a sense, getting 1 point from the last 3. But you don't. How do you sort of approach this in practice when you see so many positives in a lot of ways?
16: Yeah.
15: Guys are playing hard, and
16: yeah.
15: Obviously the game in Colorado, you had to sub a lot of guys and rest them.
16: Yeah.
15: Is it sort of just a week, okay, we got 1 out of these 3, but you're set up better moving forward now?
16: Yeah, I think that a lot of things that in our game are going to help in our foundation and what we want to be about. What we did today and our attitude, mentality, and play is what I want us to be about every day, every game. They pushed. I feel bad for everyone because they deserved so much more. And when I think again about San Diego here in Portland, to get out with 1 point of these two home games is, we deserved more. So what I have to do is make sure that I address the things we could be better at, but also highlight to the guys the amount of positive things we did in this game.
13: That's Mark Dos Santos, manager of LAFC, addressing the media after a 1-1 draw with the Portland Timbers. Ticketmaster, official ticket marketplace of LAFC. 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United. 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LAFC visiting Audi Field, taking on DC United, coming up a week from tonight. 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That's going to do it for us. Thanks so much to stadium engineer Mike Dooley, ESPN LA studio engineer Wilbert Flores, and LAFC radio producer Mario Ruiz. I'm Dave Denholm. Thank you most of all for listening to this 1-1 draw between LAFC and Portland Timbers. We'll talk to you in a week. 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
17: If you want to know how to fan the football well, ask the fans with the Modelo. 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
5: SportsCenter All Night, ESPN Radio, and the ESPN app, Sirius XM Channel 80. Getting right along here with the NFL preseason already in our second week, so position battle still a part of the conversation as we enter this week, especially at the quarterback position. More on that here in a second. Still some baseball playoff spots up for grabs, still to be determined with a little over a month left in the regular season, but let's get to that NFL preseason. Bills taking on the Browns, a game which would be delayed for over an hour after the game kicked off. Play stopped with 13-11 remaining in the first quarter. Once they got back underway, we saw Shedeur Sanders would start the game for the Browns, his first of the preseason, continuing that quarterback controversy going on in Cleveland between Sanders and Deshaun Watson. With the Bills already up 7-0, Sanders took the Browns down the field, and on 3rd and 7 from the Buffalo 8-yard line, Sanders helped the Browns get on the board.
6: Raheem Sanders to the left of Shedeur Sanders in the shotgun. Fleurier, the receiver, right to left in motion. Back to pass, has time. Looking over the middle, he's got Fleurier wide open in the back of the end zone for the touchdown. The Bills defense forgot all about Fleurier, who came in motion prior to the snap, right to left.
5: 97 Rock on the call. Game tied at 7 there in the first quarter. Move to the second quarter. Sanders would throw an interception. The Bills would not take advantage on the ensuing drive. Then with 15 seconds left in the half, Kyle Allen put the Bills back in front.
6: 21 seconds left. Bills still have two timeouts. Allen in the shotgun, 3 to the left. The tight end, Kelechi Lotu, on the right. Back to pass. They're going to run a receiver screen. This one to Hardman. Cuts it back to the middle. Looking for the end zone, and he's in. Mecole Hardman working behind a wall of blockers. Goes 9 yards to the end zone for the touchdown.
5: Bills led it 14-7 at the half. Move to the third quarter now. Bills leading 17-7. And now Watson in at quarterback for the Browns. And things not going his way on 97 The Rock.
6: Watson in the shotgun here. Marshall to his left in the backfield. Two receivers right, one to the left on 3rd and 5. Here's the snap. Five-step drop. Pressure coming. Fires over the middle, and it's off the hands of Lardner, and it's intercepted. Picked off by Takori Couch. Another deflected pass off the hands of a Browns receiver. Goes for an INT for Buffalo.
5: And you can hear the boos from the crowd there in Cleveland. Watson would go just 5 of 12 for 35 yards passing and that interception playing in the second half. Sanders was 9 of 11 for 74 yards, a touchdown, and an interception. The Bills win the matchup 31-7. Kyle Allen, 10 of 12 for 128 yards and a touchdown for Buffalo. Here's Deshaun Watson after the game on his reaction to the boos coming from the Cleveland fans.
7: Man, I didn't have no reaction. I think the biggest thing is, I think you guys know too, and I think the whole world knows, it has nothing to do about the performance. It's a little bit personal than that, so I think that's it's a disrespectful thing. I'm going to keep whatever I feel with me and my family internally on how I feel about that. Just move on.
8: But don't you think, Deshaun, that winning and playing better would eliminate some of that booing?
7: Last time I played on this field, I tore my Achilles. And that same fan base, they cheered when I got hurt. So does that have to do with, what does that have to do with anything about performance? When a person get hurt, especially for your own city, and they cheer.
5: So Watson said he didn't have a thought about it, but it sounds like he had a lot of thoughts about it and was later asked on if he regrets joining the Browns.
7: No, I don't regret anything in my life. You know, I think the Lord put me through situations for a reason, so I don't regret anything at all. But, you know, I had different thoughts on how I

0: it's going to be, but, you know, it is what it is. You know, sometimes, you know, the tables turn, and I'm patient enough because I'm a child of God to, you know, wait for that time to change. So I'm not tripping on it.
1: Meanwhile, on the other side of the coin, Shedeur Sanders had a much better outing for Cleveland in this preseason game. Sanders gave his thoughts on the quarterback competition between him and Watson.
2: I think I wake up and feel the same, honestly. I think if you do things based off the situation you're in, and it's like you're not really doing anything to your max, you're not giving your all. Like, I don't just want to be the starter. Now I got to lock in a little more. Like, that's what I told everybody in pregame. And I don't know if they'll put the pregame what I said to them, because it had a little language in there. It had a little bit in there. So I don't know. But I told them, like, you know, we did everything. You know, so it's no point of being nervous. There's no point of feeling any different type of way. We put in the work. We do everything that we could do. And I don't live with regrets. So anything that I've done, like, that's just who I am. Like, I don't really live with regrets or anything. So I don't know. I sleep better at night knowing I do everything I can. And however things fall, it falls.
1: Meanwhile, Browns head coach Todd Monken was asked if he needs another week before he decides who the starting quarterback will be in 2026.
3: Again, I'll wait till we see it tomorrow. Again, I'm going to just wait till then. Till I get a chance to watch the tape, talk to the staff.
1: As for ESPN NFL analyst Herm Edwards, he does believe that Shedeur Sanders will be the starter in Cleveland.
4: Public opinion, even before the competition started 2 weeks ago, Shedeur is a fan favorite. No doubt about that. You know, I'm a little bit biased toward him because I've known him since he was a little kid. You know, his dad, Dion, and myself used to coach that Under Armour All-American game. And he was a little guy running around then. And I watched him bloom into this quarterback at Colorado, obviously, and now competing to be a starter in Cleveland. And if you look at it, if you look at the tail of the tape, he looks very comfortable. I mean, it's his second season now, so he looks comfortable. Not saying Deshaun. You know, he's missed a lot of football, but I just think that when you boil it down, I think the excitement is around him. I think the team is kind of excited about him being the quarterback as well. And he did a nice job today playing. So I got a feeling he's going to be the starter.
1: More with the NFL preseason as we go to Indianapolis as the Falcons taking on the Colts. Pick up the action in the third quarter. Jack Strand in at quarterback for Atlanta. Atlanta already up big, looking for more.
5: Cass Jones now in the ball game. That throw was 36 yards. Shotgun for Strand. Looks right. Moves up in the pocket.
6: Go get it,
5: at
6: Jack.
5: The 10, the 5, touchdown. Jack Strand.
6: He just
5: marched the Falcons 78 yards in 4 snaps. He went 2 for 2 passing and then ran it in from 16.
1: Strand would finish 12 of 17, 212 yards and a touchdown. Falcons beat the Colts 34-6. Of course, we have 6 carries, 59 yards, including the 49-yard touchdown here. As far as the Falcons quarterback situation with Michael Penix, he is cleared for 11-on-11. Kevin Stefanski was asked about it after the game.
7: Mike cleared for 11-on-11, and he said he had a call.
8: Mike is cleared. Yes.
7: Ready to go?
8: He's cleared for 11-on-11. Yes.
7: How are you ranking that, though?
8: He'll practice Monday and team periods.
1: Man of few words, with Michael Penix scheduled to get back to practice for the Atlanta Falcons. Meanwhile, the Saints in Los Angeles to take on the Rams, and this one was all Rams on Saturday. Pick up the action in the second quarter on 710 ESPN LA.
9: 3rd and 6, ball on the right hash, 2 receivers to the left, 1 to the right, Connors in the backfield. Bennett, flush to the right, he's going to tuck it and run at the 5, into the end zone! Touchdown, Rams! Stetson Bennett trots for the 8-yard score, and the Rams up 16-0 here in the second quarter.
1: 34-0 would be the final. That was the second of the day there for Bennett in terms of rushing the football. Stetson Bennett, 19-31, 181 yards as well. Meanwhile, Rams getting it done on the defensive end. Alex Cook taking this one of the house.
9: Rattler drops back, looks left, throws left. It is

0: Rams shut out the Saints 34-0. And we heard Ty Simpson, 8 of 12, 73 yards and 10 rushing yards. We heard about Bennett and his 181-yard day. As for the status of Aaron Donald, Sean McVay was asked about that after the game.
1: No news, no updates on that right now. I'll keep that, you know, anything I say gets, you know, so there is no updates on that.
0: Okay, so no updates at all as it relates to Aaron Donald. Cowboys taking on the Cardinals in Arizona. Pick up the action in the first quarter here as Jonathan Mingo makes something happen for the boys on 105.3 The Fan.
2: At the 45, and Milton is back all kinds of time. He airs this out deep. He got a man left. Mingo at the 15-10. Mingo dances in. Bingo, bingo, Mingo. Touchdown, Cowboys.
0: Brad Sham on the call for the Cowboys on 105.3 The Fan. Joe Milton, 9 of 13, 179 yards and 2 touchdowns in at quarterback with no Dak Prescott. Playing for Dallas. Dallas goes on to win it by a final of 34-13. The Cowboys with a 21-point victory, their largest preseason win since at least 2019. Switch gears to Major League Baseball. Cubs taking on the Mariners on Saturday, and the ball is flying out of the yard. Alex Bregman at the plate on the Cubs radio network with the Cubs trailing in the top of the sixth.
3: Bregman drives one in the air, deep left center. It's got a chance. Gone! Alex Bregman with a home run ties the game.
0: It's a 2-2 game at that point in the sixth. That's the eighth homer this month for Alex Bregman. Tied with Pete Crow Armstrong for the most in baseball in the month of August. But the Cubs were not done in the sixth. Next batter up, Michael Busch.
3: And here's Michael Busch. And he'll drive one in the air. Deep right center. This ball's got a chance. Gone! Cubs go back to back. And the Cubs have their first lead of the day.
0: Cubs with the lead there in the sixth. We move to the bottom of the ninth inning. Randy Arozarena up with a man on and the Mariners trailing on Seattle Sports 710 AM.
4: It has come down to this. Tying run at first. Winning run at the plate. Now the stretch, and the 0-1 is on the way to Randy. Swing and a high fly ball. Deep center field. PCA back to the warning track to the wall. Goodbye, baseball. Randy Arozarena walks it off with a two-run home run here in the bottom of the ninth inning. A miracle finish for Randy Arozarena. The Mariners win it 5-4.
0: You heard the final there. The Arozarena with the walk-off, just the seventh player in Major League history to have a leadoff home run and a walk-off home run in the same game. It's the 11th walk-off win this season for the M's, second most in baseball behind the Cubs. Kate Anderson had his big league debut in this one, ends at 5 2/3 innings, 5 hits allowed, 5 strikeouts, and 3 earned runs. He's listed as the top pitching prospect in baseball, according to ESPN's Kylie McDaniel. Blue Jays taking on the Yankees. Let's pick up the action. Top of the eighth inning. Nathan Lukes at the plate on Sportsnet 590, The Fan.
5: Externally, all of their adds to their bullpen came internally. Inners 2-2. And Lucas smokes it. High and deep right field. Forget about this one. Second deck blast, Nathan Lucas. And wipe that one run away that the Yankees got back. It's a three-run lead again. 4-1 Blue Jays in the top of the eighth inning.
0: Lucas with the blast to make it 4-1. The Jays would hold on to beat the Yankees 4-3. Toronto just now just a game back of the Rangers for the final American League wild card spot. Dylan Cease picks up the win 6 2/3, just one earned run and 8 strikeouts. Had a no-hitter into the seventh. And that is until Jazz Chisholm broke it up with 2 outs in that inning. Cease leads the American League with 209 strikeouts. It's the fifth time Cease has taken a no-hitter into the seventh in the last 5 seasons. The loss for New York ends a 5-game win streak for the Yankees. And for the Yankees, before the game, Aaron Boone would announce a pretty tough injury for the Yankees going into this one, with Giancarlo Stanton going on the IL potentially.
6: I have an update on G. He unfortunately has strained his other calf in his running a couple days ago, had fallen and the other calf is strained, so it's a moderate grade. So, you know, what that means moving forward, you know, we're not ruling anything out. He'll obviously continue to work to try and get it right and hopefully be available. But, you know, obviously, you know, we're at a point in the calendar where it gets challenging. But You also never know. So, you know, obviously bummed for him. He's been working his tail off every single day here trying to get this thing right. I think you all know how bad he wants to be on that field contributing to a championship. And so, you know, obviously that's disappointing. But, you know, hopefully, you know, we just continue work to get him right and healthy.
0: Tough spot for the Yankees now with Stanton injuring his other calf. Doug Glanville, ESPN MLB analyst, was on game day and was asked about the latest injury to Giancarlo Stanton and the Yankees' outlook.
7: Not so much, because Stanton has just had such a long history with injuries, and even when he gets back, it's always fragile whether he would stay back. And for that reason, the Yankees are always prepared and built around Stanton coming back. If he does, that's a bonus, you know, just like he few years ago did an excellent job in the postseason. But the reality is that, you know, he's been out all year and he's just had a lot of trouble staying healthy. So they're going to have to continue to try to work around him. And they've been doing it all year. So just keep that going.
0: So Stanton still on the shelf for the Yankees as we continue the month of August, and unlikely to come back here in the immediate future. 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We'll tell you about it next. 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
0: We continue rolling on here on SportsCenter All Night, ESPN Radio and the ESPN app, Sirius XM Channel 80. 30 for 30's new series, The Betrayal of Shohei Ohtani, is available now on all major podcast platforms. The Betrayal of Shohei Ohtani is presented by Gusto. Some college football news has come to light on Saturday as the Alabama Crimson Tide have named Keelan Russell its starting quarterback. Sources close to ESPN's Pete Thamel gave him that information. The former five-star recruit was competing with senior Austin Mack throughout the offseason and won the battle to take over for first-round selection Ty Simpson in fall camp. Russell was the number two overall recruit in the class of 2025. He did appear in two games last year for Alabama, threw for 240 with four touchdowns and a pick in the spring game back in April. 6'3", 207-pound sophomore leading an Alabama offense that's going to have to replace six different NFL draft picks. Of course, that we heard from about Ty Simpson earlier, going number 13 overall to the LA Rams. Sam Ravitch, ESPN radio host, was on Hammer and Emmett on Saturday, and he discussed why Alabama decided to choose Russell to be their starting quarterback.
24: The fact that DeBoer went with Keelan Russell tells me that the offensive line is not where it needs to be, because Austin Mack is more of a pocket passer. Keelan Russell impressed in the spring game, and he was the number one dual threat quarterback in the 2025 class. His ability to maneuver in and out of the pocket and extend plays lends itself maybe to an offensive line that's just getting its footing early on in the season, rather than a guy like Austin Mack, who doesn't necessarily have the legs that Keelan Russell does.
0: Meanwhile, Sam Acho, ESPN football analyst, was on SportsCenter on Saturday morning, and he gave his thoughts on the selection by Alabama to name Keelan Russell their starting quarterback.
25: Expect a dynamic and fluid quarterback who has a rocket for an arm. You turn on the tape on Keelan Russell and two things show up. Number one, the rocket or the cannon that's attached to his shoulder, that shows up. But number two is his ability to throw on the run. Keelan Russell always seems to be on the move, and that's not running around necessarily to go and get yards with his feet, but he's moving in the pocket and he's very accurate while he's moving. He does have the ability to run the ball, so that actually opens up opportunities for the offense. His ability to run makes it easier for his offensive players, harder for defenders. They don't know who to guard if it's a zone read. And so dynamic player, very fluid in the pocket, cannon for an arm.
0: And Keelan Russell, the new starting quarterback for the Alabama Crimson Tide. Let's switch gears back to Major League Baseball. The Cardinals and Phillies, heard on many of these ESPN radio stations. Taking a look at the wild card picture in the National League, the Phillies currently holding the second wild card spot, at least entering the day on Saturday, with a two-game lead on the Padres in that department. Meanwhile, the Cardinals 3.5 games back of the Padres for that third wild card spot. Phillies, per Fangraphs, had a 92% chance to reach the postseason. Cardinals percentage only at 7%. The Phillies, seven straight wins entering play on Saturday, the longest active streak in Major League Baseball. Pick up the action. Bottom of the third inning, Brian De La Cruz at the plate.
26: Base is loaded for Brian De La Cruz, who grounded out of the first. Right-handed batter, and Matthews' fastball bounced back through the middle into center. That's a hit. That'll score a rise. Ball being waved around third. Going into third, diving in ahead of the throw. Sosa, that allows De La Cruz to get to second. Two-run single, 5-0 Phillies.
0: The call on ESPN Radio, a 5-0 lead at that point for the Phillies. The offense just kept on coming. This time, with a couple of men on, it's Bryce Harper at the dish.
26: Fernandez the pitch, and the righties. Breaking ball lifted high in the air to right. Way back there. Hit well, and it's gone. 26 for Bryce Harper. three-run shot. And the Phillies have extended that lead. It's now 11-1.
0: Phillies would go on to win it 12-3, eight straight wins now for Philadelphia, the longest active streak in baseball and the longest of the season. They have the best record in baseball in the month of August at 15-5. Phillies with 10 or more hits in five straight games, and the nine-run differential is the largest loss of the year for St. Louis. Pick up the action on Braves and Brewers in the bottom of the third inning on 620 WTMJ as Jake Bowers at the plate.
4: Here's the 2-2, and Jake, a fly ball to center. Harris is back. Harris at the track, looking up. It is gone! Jake Bowers with one of the at-bats of the year, and the Brewers take a 3-1 lead here in the third.
0: And the Brewers would go on to win it by a final of 4-1. Third straight win against the Braves after losing the first two meetings. Logan Henderson goes six innings, allowed one earned, and struck out four. Braves have now lost seven of their last nine, hitting just .204 as a team in that span with just 2.1 runs per game. 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
1: Well, Alabama has named their starting quarterback for the 2026 season. Sources have informed ESPN's Pete Thamel that Keelan Russell will be taking snaps for the Crimson Tide this season. Russell, the former five-star recruit, had competed with Austin Mack in the offseason. Sophomore appeared in two games last year for Alabama and threw for four touchdowns and 240 yards in the spring game back in April. Also in college football news, Missouri will be without their starting quarterback, or starting running back, rather, as Ahmad Hardy won't be available for the Tigers' season opener after he was shot in the leg back in May and still attempting to come back. Tigers coach Eli Drinkwitz said there's no timetable to when he will return to practice. Hardy led the SEC in rushing last season with just under 1,650 yards on the ground. NFL preseason quarterback battle going on in Cleveland between Shedeur Sanders and Deshaun Watson, and things not going well for Deshaun Watson. He did not start the game. Shedeur Sanders did. He threw a touchdown and an interception for Watson. He comes in the third quarter, and things don't go particularly well for him on 97 Rock.
2: Watson in the shotgun here. Marshall to his left in the backfield. Two receivers right, one to the left on third and five. Here's the snap. Five-step drop. Pressure coming. Fires over the middle, and it's off the hands of Lardigan, and it's intercepted. Picked off by Tecori Couch. Another deflected pass off the hands of a Browns receiver. Goes for an INT for Buffalo.
1: Watson would go just 5 for 12 with 35 yards passing and that interception playing in the second half. Meanwhile, Shedeur Sanders, 9 of 11, 74 yards, did throw a touchdown and an interception. The Bills won the matchup 31-7 over Cleveland. Kyle Allen in the game, 10 of 12 for 128 yards and a touchdown for the Bills. But the eyes were on Deshaun Watson, got plenty of boos from the Cleveland faithful, and it's looking more and more like Shedeur Sanders will be the starter for the Cleveland Browns. Cameron Wolf, ESPN NFL reporter on SportsCenter on Saturday, was asked what the determining factor will be in the Browns quarterback battle.
3: Speaking with Browns general manager Andrew Berry and their head coach Todd Monken, three things will decide it. Who runs the operation better? Who is the better playmaker? And who is the better decision maker? And those are the three key factors there. The operation is an area where Deshaun Watson has an advantage. He's the experienced guy, the guy who has a little bit of familiarity with the Houston version of Todd Monken's system. The playmaking, we've seen that from Shedeur. He has the upside. Monken has raved about his ability just to make plays. He's a gamer, and we hope to see that today. And the operation, that's the part where Shedeur has made a big jump. He still has some growth to go. They're walking, watching how fast can he get out of the huddle? How clean can he get things going on to his playmakers? I know for Deshaun, he's lost 8 to 10 pounds, I'm told, of weight to have more mobility. That's a big asset for him. As far as Shedeur, a big focus point for him is taking the easy throws and getting through and not making that big sack. So those are the two elements I'm watching as we gear up for this quarterback decision here in the next few days.
1: Well, those comments came before the preseason game. Meanwhile, afterwards, Bill Barnwell, ESPN senior NFL writer, was on game night here on ESPN Radio and was asked about the quarterback battle.
4: I think I'd be leaning back towards Baltimore. I think I'd be wondering why I left Lamar Jackson for this quarterback battle. I just think, you know, these decisions aren't always a coaching-based decision. Quarterback choices, those are the kind of things where we do see ownership get involved. We do see GMs get involved. And I do think in the big picture, for Todd Monken, it doesn't really matter. But for the Cleveland Browns as an organization, you can't run Deshaun Watson out there for any period of time, no matter what happens. If he's bad, he's going to get booed out of the building by fans who see that as one of the worst trades in the history of the National Football League. It might even be worse if he's good and he runs risk of having to bring him back next year because he's played his way into a role. I frankly am shocked the Browns are even giving Deshaun Watson an opportunity to win this job in training camp. So I think unless Watson clearly outplays the younger quarterbacks, the cheaper quarterbacks in this mix, and the Browns have three of them, I do think that it's going to be Shedeur Sanders' job to start week one. And I think Deshaun Watson didn't do himself any favors with his press conference tonight.
1: ESPN senior NFL writer Bill Barnwell. Elsewhere in the NFL preseason slate on Saturday, the Patriots were playing host to the Eagles. Patriots with a draw in their first preseason matchup. The Eagles lost theirs. It's an opportunity for both teams to get back into the win column for the first time this preseason. Tommy DeVito in at quarterback for New England, and he aired it out in the second quarter on 98.5 The Sports Hub.
5: He's got Williams with separation, and he drops it in. Away to the 20, to the 10, to the end zone. Touchdown, Patriots. We said we needed to see a little bit more from Kyle Williams tonight. There you have it.
1: Kyle Williams, two receptions for 74 yards and that touchdown from 69 yards away. The Patriots with a 9-7 lead at that point. We fast forward to the fourth quarter. Patriots trailing, and now Baron Morton in at quarterback, who had himself a nice day in the second half for New England. This time he airs it out.
5: Morton takes the snap, drops back. He's got time. Rears back, fires down the right side. DeGiro makes the catch. Touchdown, Patriots! What a way to finish for the Patriots offense.
1: That touchdown made it 24-21 with 57 seconds remaining in the game. Patriots over the Eagles 24-21. DeVito 8 of 15, 151 yards passing, and that touchdown that you heard of 69 yards. Meanwhile, for the Eagles, Andy Dalton played in the game, 3 of 10 for 44 yards passing. Tanner McKee, 16 of 22, 173 yards passing, as the two are competing for the backup quarterback job. Next game's up for the Patriots and the Eagles in this preseason. Patriots will be at the Browns on August the 27th. Meanwhile, the Bengals will be in Philadelphia to take on the Eagles on August the 28th. Chiefs taking on the Bucs. Harrison Butker, he has a career high in the regular season of 62 yards when it comes to a field goal attempt. In the second quarter on Saturday, he lined up to attempt one from 69 yards, a 96.5 The Fan.
6: How about a 69-yard field goal try with 3 seconds to go in the second quarter? Trying to beat that kid from Jacksonville. The kick is up, and the kick is going to be a lot of distance. He got it! A 69-yard field goal by Harrison Butker!
1: Nice from Harrison Butker. That made it a 9-0 lead for Kansas City. We'll move to the fourth quarter as the Buccaneers were trailing 15-10 to Kansas City. That is, of course, until Sean Tucker put it in for Tampa Bay.
7: Snap to Daniels. Hand off Tucker. Behind the left side of the line. Nice his way into the end zone. Touchdown, Tampa Bay. Sean Tucker punches it in from a yard out. And for the first time tonight, with 10:05 on the clock in the fourth quarter, the Buccaneers have the lead, 16-15.
1: The call on 98 Rock. Bucks win it at home 16-15. Baker Mayfield would play just two series and go just 2 for 4 with 10 yards passing. Jalen Daniels, 71 yards passing and a touchdown. And Sean Tucker with a rushing touchdown in the win for the Bucks. For the Bengals and the Bears, no Joes for Cincinnati. Neither Burrow nor Flacco. So we get to the action here on ESPN 1530 Cincinnati. Throwing this one to Colby Young.
8: Johnson in the gun from the Bears 17. Shotgun snap. Pressure coming. Pass for the end zone.
7: Yeah.
8: Colby Young. Over the shoulder catch. Touchdown. Bengals. Josh Johnson with a dime to rookie receiver Colby Young for the score.
1: Bengals with a 27-9 victory. Josh Johnson, 15 of 23, 156 yards passing and 2 scores. He's battling with Sean Clifford for the third quarterback spot. Caleb Williams played only the first drive and went 2 for 5 with 28 yards passing and then was subbed out for Case Keenum. Keenum goes 9 of 17, 119 yards, no touchdowns, no interceptions. We'll shift gears now to the Ravens and Vikings as the Baltimore Ravens trailing in this one on WBAL AM 1090.
9: 3-3 with 6:10 remaining in the third. It is 3rd down and 5 from the Vikings 8-yard line. Pignano at the line of scrimmage with 4 on the play clock with a quick check

0: Meanwhile, we'll switch gears to the WNBA. Two of the league's best squaring off in New York as the Indiana Fever took on the Liberty. Caitlin Clark, a little over 16 points per game in three games against the Liberty this season. The Fever 10-3 in their last 13 games, a half game back for the Aces for the third best record in the league. Liberty, meanwhile, 9-3 in their last 12 since they started the season, 13-12, and are now 22-15 on the season. 1.5 games back of the Atlanta Dream for the fifth best record in the WNBA. Now, let's get to the action in the fourth quarter as the Liberty trying to put this one away on Prime Video.
1: And now it's Beavis. Penetrates. Put it up with the line. Plus the foul.
0: Beavis with the driving layup and one. Liberty win it 109-102. Brianna Stewart, 22 points, 8 rebounds, 7 assists. New York now 13-5 at home this season for the Fever. Kelsey Mitchell, 25 points, 4 assists in the loss, her 22nd straight game with 20 points. Caitlin Clark added 21 points and 7 assists in the loss, her 22nd game this season with 20-5 as the Liberty get past the Fever 109-102. SportsCenter All Night, ESPN Radio, and the ESPN app. ESPN Radio is presented by Progressive Insurance. Reds taking on the Diamondbacks. Arizona entering Saturday a game back of the Padres for the third and final NL wildcard spot with a 40% chance to make the postseason, according to FanGraphs. Pick up the action here in the fifth. Eli De La Cruz at the plate on 700 WLW.
2: Now Ellie swings, he hammers it. High, deep, down the right field line. If it's fair, it's long gone. It is fair. Ellie drives it out of here to right. A mammoth home run inside the right field foul pole. And it is 7-1 Reds on De La Cruz's 21st home run of the year.
0: And that would make De La Cruz a triple shy of the cycle. But the Reds would have another opportunity to get the cycle as J.J. Bleda would be at the plate, needing a home run to complete the cycle on 700 WLW in the sixth.
2: Right-hander Zach Littell still on for the Diamondbacks. His first pitch, and it is smoked high in the air, deep right field. There it goes. It's gone. J.J. Bleda has done it. He is hit for the cycle, launching one out of here over the right field wall.
0: The 11th cycle in Reds history and the first since Eli De La Cruz did it in 2023. Bleda with a career high now of his 21st home run of the season. Meanwhile, De La Cruz with his 10th career four-hit game tied for the fifth most in Major League Baseball entering the league in 2023. The Reds beat the Diamondbacks by a final of 11-5. Meanwhile, Pirates taking on the Dodgers. Kyle Tucker, he certainly had his struggles, heard the boos from the hometown fans last week, and Kyle Tucker needing a hit in a big way, coming to the plate with the Dodgers trailing in the bottom of the fifth on AM 570 LA Sports.
3: Pirate right-hander throws, and Tucker hits it on the ground. Into right field, a base hit. Mookie scores. Rounding third is Muncy. He will score. It's a two-run go-ahead single for Kyle Tucker, and the Dodgers lead it 4-3.
0: Tucker finally hearing some cheers in Chavez Ravine. That hit snapped an 0-for-26 drought at Dodger Stadium for Tucker. The RBI's his first at home in 14 games at home since the All-Star break. Meanwhile, Tarik Skubal, he was getting it done for the Dodgers on the mound in the sixth inning already with 10 strikeouts.
3: The 1-2 now to Mangum. Here it comes. Swung on it, missed, strike three. Blew a fastball at 100 right by him. Skubal strikes out the side in the sixth.
0: Skubal with 11 strikeouts picks up his first win with the Dodgers. 7 innings and 3 earned in the win. Fifth straight wins for L.A. as they get past the Pirates 4-3. Giants and the Red Sox, bottom of the ninth inning, 2-2 game. Willier Abreu at the plate for Boston on WEEI 93.7 FM.
4: Three balls, two strikes. Here's the pitch. Swinging a ground ball to first. Handled by Eldridge. He will try to come home. Not in time. Foot off the plate. He was not there. White scores. Willier the hero. And the Red Sox win it 3-2.
0: The Red Sox win it there. Abreu ends a 17-game on-base streak on that fielder's choice, but still brings in the go-ahead run. Just the second win for the Red Sox in 47 games after trailing by multiple runs in the ninth inning. Willie Adames with his 21st home run.

0: of the season for the Giants. Elsewhere around baseball, the Rays and the Orioles, it would go into the bottom of the 10th inning, and then Dylan Beavers at the plate here for Baltimore.
1: The 2-2, swinging a line drive out to deep right field. Back goes DeLuca. He's on the run, reaching out. It's over his head, and this game is going to be over. Streaking towards the plate to score the game winner on a Dylan Beavers pinch hit, base hit into right center field to win it. Incredible!
0: On WBAL, Orioles knock off the Rays in 10, 3-2, the final. All three of the Orioles' RBIs came from pinch hitters. They have the most pinch hit RBIs in baseball at 34. Rays now 4-8 against the O's this season. 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
5: Swung on, hit high, left field, deep, Randy back. He's at the warning track, he's at the wall. 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It is robbery. Randy Arozarena saves a home run. He's hit a home run. He has saved a home run.
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6: Three balls, two strikes. Here's the pitch. Swinging a ground ball to first. Handled by Eldridge. He will try to come home. Not in time. Foot off the plate. He was not there. White scores. Willier the hero. And the Red Sox win it 3-2.
1: Number three.
4: The big toe of Harrison Butker puts more points on the board just before halftime to the Chiefs against the Bucks on 96.5 The Fan.
7: How about a 69-yard field goal try with 3 seconds to go in the second quarter? Trying to beat that kid from Jacksonville. The kick is up, and the kick is going to be a lot of distance. He got it! A 69-yard field goal by Harrison Butker!
1: Number two.
4: Samuel Basayo comes up big in a pinch for the Orioles on WBAL.
8: The pitch. Basayo gets into one. Center field and deep. Mullins is back. He's at the wall. He's out of room. Samuel Basayo ties this game up. A two-run homer. A pinch hit blast. And we're starting over in the eighth.
1: Number one.
4: The Mariners' Randy Arozarena goes deep for the win on Seattle Sports 710 AM.
9: It has come down to this. Tying run at first. Winning run at the plate. Now the stretch and the 0-1 is on the way to Randy. Swing.

0: That was Marty Hausberger. This is SportsCenter All Night, ESPN Radio, and the ESPN app. Let's get to the Little League World Series in Williamsport. Elimination games on Saturday, two in the international bracket, two on the USA bracket. Let's get to Bonita, California, taking on Phenix City, Alabama. Alabama up big and looking to finish this one off in the fourth inning. Let's hear it on ESPN.
1: And he almost hit him. Instead, it's a walk. Phenix City, Alabama will win the game 12-2, and that will do it for California. What a performance by the kids from Phenix City. The Southeast survives.
0: Carl Ravitch on the call as Phenix City moves past Bonita, California, sending them home. In the other United States game, it was another big-time performance from Hamilton, Ohio, as they put together 10 runs in four innings to run rule Bridgewater, Massachusetts.
1: Slow roll to third. McAdams across the diamond to do it. And the Great Lakes stays alive. They win it by a final of 10-0. They do not allow a hit, and it ends in four innings, ending the summer for the team from Braintree, Massachusetts.
0: On the international bracket, Japan taking on the Dominican Republic, and Tensei Yazawa, well, it was his tournament on Saturday.

0: He had one of their two home runs last year, scored three runs, drove in four, and back for another round.
1: Struck well to right field. Way back to the wall. See ya. Two-run shot, Tensei Yazawa. He goes deep in Williamsport for the second year in a row.
2: And Yazawa would hit another two-run home run to make it 8-1. Tokyo would go on to beat the Dominican Republic 10-1 the final. In the other international game, Vancouver moved past Sydney, Australia 4-0. Still more to come, including from the NFL preseason. Who's going to win the quarterback job between Shedeur Sanders and Deshaun Watson? Find out next. 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
4: 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The final test for the preseason for our Los Angeles Rams. Thursday at the Palace in Inglewood. As the visitor, our Rams... 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
12: The battle for QB1 in Cleveland rolls on.
13: At some point, I'm going to have to decide, right? I mean, at some point, I'm saying it kind of jokingly, like at some point, we got to get that guy the reps. So I'm not going to paint myself into a corner. Optimally, you'd like to have given a player all of the reps.
12: A top prospect enters the thick of the postseason push.
14: Swing and a missed strike three, he does. And he did it with a changeup. Welcome to the big leagues. A 1-2-3. Go the Cubs in the first.
12: We're officially less than a week away from the college football season.
15: He was the number one dual threat quarterback in the 2025 class. His ability to maneuver in and out of the pocket and extend plays lends itself maybe to an offensive line that's just getting its footing.
12: Plus, the field starts to shrink in the Little League World Series.
16: And he almost hit him. Instead, it's a walk. Phoenix City, Alabama will win the game 12-2, and that will do it for California.
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17: 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Getting right along here with the NFL preseason already in our second week, so position battle still a part of the conversation as we enter this week, especially at the quarterback position. More on that here in a second. Still have some baseball playoff spots up for grabs, still to be determined with a little over a month left in the regular season, but let's get to that NFL preseason. Bills taking on the Browns, a game which would be delayed for over an hour after the game kicked off. Play stopped with 13-11 remaining in the first quarter. Once they got back underway, we saw Shedeur Sanders.
18: Don't miss the latest episode of the Blue Review with me, Greg Bergman, and Marcus Grant, talking all things Dodger baseball. 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
17: Bills already up 7-0. Sanders took the Browns down the field, and on 3rd and 7 from the Buffalo 8-yard line, Sanders helped the Browns get on the board.
19: Raheem Sanders to the left of Shedeur Sanders in the shotgun. Fleurier, the receiver, right to left in motion. Back to pass, has time. Looking over the middle, he's got Fleurier wide open in the back of the end zone for the touchdown. The Bills defense forgot all about Fleurier, who came in motion prior to the snap, right to left.
20: 97 Rock on the call. Game tied at 7 there in the first quarter. Move to the second quarter. Sanders would throw an interception. The Bills would not take advantage on the ensuing drive. Then with 15 seconds left in the half, Kyle Allen put the Bills back in front.
19: 21 seconds left. Bills still have two timeouts. Allen in the shotgun, three to the left. The tight end, Kelechi Lotu on the right. Back to pass. They're going to run a receiver screen. This one to Hardman. Cuts it back to the middle. Looking for the end zone, and he's in. Mecole Hardman working behind a wall of blockers. Goes 9 yards to the end zone for the touchdown.
20: Bills led it 14-7 at the half. Move to the third quarter now. Bills leading 17-7. And now Watson in at quarterback for the Browns. And things not going his way on 97 The Rock.
19: Watson in the shotgun here. Marshall to his left in the backfield. Two receivers right, one to the left on third and five. Here's the snap. Five-step drop. Pressure coming. Fires over the middle. And it's off the hands of Lardner. And it's intercepted. Picked off by Ja'Cory Couch. Another deflected pass off the hands of a Browns receiver. Goes for an INT for Buffalo.
20: And you can hear the boos from the crowd there in Cleveland. Watson would go just 5 of 12 for 35 yards passing and that interception playing in the second half. Sanders was 9 of 11 for 74 yards, a touchdown, and an interception. The Bills win the matchup 31-7. Kyle Allen, 10 of 12 for 128 yards and a touchdown for Buffalo. Here's Deshaun Watson after the game on his reaction to the boos coming from the Cleveland fans.
21: Man, I didn't have no reaction. I think the biggest thing is, I think you guys know too, and I think the whole world knows, it has nothing to do about the performance. It's a little bit personal than that, so I think that's it's a disrespectful thing. I'm going to keep whatever I feel with me and my family internally on how I feel about that. Just move on.
22: But don't you think, Deshaun, that winning and playing better would eliminate some of that booing?
21: Last time I played on this field, I tore my Achilles. And that same fan base, they cheered when I got hurt. So does that have to do with, but does that have to do with anything about performance? When a person get hurt, especially for your own city, and they cheer.
20: So Watson said he didn't have a thought about it, but it sounds like he had a lot of thoughts about it and was later asked on if he regrets joining the Browns.
21: No, I don't regret anything in my life. You know, I think the Lord put me through situations for a reason, so I don't regret anything at all. But, you know, I had different thoughts on how it was going to be, but, you know, it is what it is. Sometimes, you know, the tables turn, and I'm patient enough because I'm a child of God to, you know, wait for that time to change. So I'm not tripping on it. I'm not tripping on it.
20: Meanwhile, on the other side of the coin, Shedeur Sanders had a much better outing for Cleveland in this preseason game. Sanders gave his thoughts on the quarterback competition between him and Watson.
23: I think I wake up and feel the same, honestly. I think if you do things based off the situation you're in, and it's like you're not really doing anything to your max, you're not giving your all. Like, I don't just want to be the starter. Now I got to lock in a little more. Like, that's what I told everybody in pregame. And I don't know if they'll put the pregame, what I said to them, because it had a little language in there. It had a little bit in there, so I don't know. But I told them, like, you know, we did everything, you know, so it's no point of being nervous. There's no point of feeling any different type of way. We put in the work. We do everything that we could do. And I don't live with regrets. So anything that I've done, like, that's just who I am. Like, I don't really live with regrets or anything. So I don't know. I sleep better at night knowing I do everything I can. And however things fall, it falls.
20: Meanwhile, Browns head coach Todd Monken was asked if he needs another week before he decides who the starting quarterback will be in 2026.
13: Again, I'll wait till we see it tomorrow. Again, I'm going to just wait till then. Till I get a chance to watch the tape, talk to the staff.
20: As for ESPN NFL analyst Herm Edwards, he does believe that Shedeur Sanders will be the starter in Cleveland.
24: Public opinion, even before the competition started 2 weeks ago, Shedeur is a fan favorite.
0: No doubt about that. You know, I'm a little bit biased toward him because I've known him since he was a little kid. You know, his dad, Dion, and myself used to coach that Under Armour All-American game. And he was a little guy running around then. And I watched him bloom into this quarterback of Colorado, obviously, and now competing to be a starter in Cleveland. And if you look at it, if you look at the tail of the tape, he looks very comfortable. I mean, it's his second season now, so he looks comfortable. Not saying Deshaun, you know, he's missed a lot of football, but I just think that when you boil it down, I think the excitement is around him. I think the team is kind of excited about him being the quarterback as well. And he did a nice job today playing. So I got a feeling he's going to be the starter.
20: More with the NFL preseason as we go to Indianapolis as the Falcons taking on the Colts. Pick up the action in the third quarter. Jack Strand in at quarterback for Atlanta. Atlanta already up big, looking for more.
1: Cass Jones now in the ball game. That throw was 36 yards. Shotgun for Strand. Looks right. Moves up in the pocket.
2: Go get it, Jack.
1: The 10, the 5, touchdown. Jack Strand.
2: He just
1: marched the Falcons 78 yards in 4 snaps. He went 2 for 2 passing and then ran it in from 16.
20: Strand would finish 12 of 17, 212 yards and a touchdown. Falcons beat the Colts 34-6. Of course, we have 6 carries, 59 yards, including the 49-yard touchdown here. As far as the Falcons quarterback situation with Michael Penix, he is cleared for 11 on 11. Kevin Stefanski was asked about it after the game.
3: Mike cleared for 11 on 11, and he said he got a call.
24: Mike is cleared. Yes.
3: Ready to go?
24: He's cleared for 11 on 11, yes.
3: How are you going to do that, though?
24: He'll practice Monday and team periods.
20: Man of few words, with Michael Penix scheduled to get back to practice for the Atlanta Falcons. Meanwhile, the Saints in Los Angeles to take on the Rams, and this one was all Rams on Saturday. Pick up the action in the second quarter on 710 ESPN LA.
25: Third and 6, ball on the right hash, 2 receivers to the left, 1 to the right, Connors in the backfield. Bennett, flush to the right, he's going to tuck it and run at the 5, into the end zone! Touchdown, Rams! Stetson Bennett trots for the 8-yard score, and the Rams up 16-0 here in the second quarter.
20: 34-0 would be the final. That was the second of the day there for Bennett in terms of rushing the football. Stetson Bennett, 19-31, 181 yards as well. Meanwhile, Rams getting it done on the defensive end. Alex Cook taking this one of the house.
25: Rattler drops back, looks left, throws left. It is intercepted! The Rams going the other way at the 20, the 30, the 40. It's Alex Cook. He's going to go all the way. Touchdown, Rams. A 100-yard interception for a touchdown.
20: Rams shut out the Saints 34-0. And we heard Ty Simpson, 8 of 12, 73 yards and 10 rushing yards. We heard about Bennett and his 181-yard day. As for the status of Aaron Donald, Sean McVay was asked about that after the game.
26: No news, no updates on that right now. I'll keep that, you know, anything I say gets, you know, so there is no updates on that.
20: Okay, so no updates at all as it relates to Aaron Donald. Cowboys taking on the Cardinals in Arizona. Pick up the action in the first quarter here as Jonathan Mingo makes something happen for the boys on 105.3 The Fan.
27: At the 45, and Milton is back all kinds of time. He airs this out deep. He got a man left. Mingo at the 15-10. Mingo dances in. Bingo, bingo, Mingo. Touchdown, Cowboys.
20: Brad Sham on the call for the Cowboys on 105.3 The Fan. Joe Milton, 9 of 13, 179 yards and 2 touchdowns in at quarterback with no Dak Prescott playing for Dallas. Dallas goes on to win it by a final of 34-13. The Cowboys with a 21-point victory, their largest preseason win since at least 2019. Switch gears to Major League Baseball. Cubs taking on the Mariners on Saturday, and the ball is flying out of the yard. Alex Bregman at the plate on the Cubs radio network with the Cubs trailing in the top of the 6th.
28: Bregman drives one in the air, deep left center. It's got a chance. Gone! Alex Bregman with a home run ties the game.
20: It's a 2-2 game at that point in the sixth. That's the eighth homer this month for Alex Bregman, tied with Pete Crow Armstrong for the most in baseball in the month of August. But the Cubs were not done in the sixth. Next batter up, Michael Busch.
28: And here's Michael Busch. And he'll drive one in the air. Deep right center. This ball's got a chance. Gone. Cubs go back to back. And the Cubs have their first lead of the day.
20: Cubs with the lead there in the sixth. We move to the bottom of the ninth inning. Randy Arozarena up with a man on and the Mariners trailing on Seattle Sports 710 AM.
4: It has come down to this. Tying run at first. Winning run at the plate. Now the stretch and the 0-1 is on the way to Randy. Swing and a high fly ball. Deep center field. DCA back to the warning track to the wall. Goodbye baseball. Randy Arozarena walks it off with a two-run home run. Here in the bottom of the ninth inning. A miracle finish for Randy Arozarena. The Mariners win it 5-4.
20: You heard the final there. The Arozarena with the walk-off, just the seventh player in Major League history to have a leadoff home run and a walk-off home run in the same game. It's the 11th walk-off win this season for the M's, second most in baseball behind the Cubs. Kate Anderson had his big league debut in this one, ends at 5 2/3 innings, 5 hits allowed, 5 strikeouts, and 3 earned runs. He's listed as the top pitching prospect in baseball, according to ESPN's Kylie McDaniel. Blue Jays taking on the Yankees. Pick up the action, top of the eighth inning, Sportsnet 590, The Fan.
5: Externally, all of their adds to their bullpen came internally. Inners 2-2. And Lucas smokes it, high and deep right field. Forget about this one. Second deck blast, Nathan Lucas, and wipe that one run away that the Yankees got back. It's a three-run lead again. 4-1 Blue Jays in the top of the eighth inning.
20: Lucas with the blast to make it 4-1. The Jays would hold on to beat the Yankees 4-3. Toronto now just a game back of the Rangers for the final American League wild card spot. Dylan Cease picks up the win 6 2/3, just one earned run and 8 strikeouts. Had a no-hitter into the seventh. That is until Jazz Chisholm broke it up with 2 outs in that inning. Cease leads the American League with 209 strikeouts. It's the fifth time Cease has taken a no-hitter into the seventh in the last 5 seasons. The loss for New York ends a 5-game win streak for the Yankees. And for the Yankees, before the game, Aaron Boone would announce a pretty tough injury for the Yankees going into this one.
6: I have an update on G. He unfortunately has strained his other calf and is running a couple days ago, had fallen, and the other calf is strained. So it's a moderate grade. So, you know, what that means moving forward, you know, we're not ruling anything out. He'll obviously continue to work to try and get it right and hopefully be available. But, you know, obviously, you know, we're at a point in the calendar where it gets challenging, but you also never know. So, you know, obviously bummed for him. He's been working his tail off every single day here trying to get this thing right. I think you all know how bad he wants to be on that field contributing to a championship. And so, you know, obviously that's disappointing, but, you know, hopefully, you know, we just continue work to get him right and healthy.
20: Tough spot for the Yankees now with Stanton injuring his other calf. Doug Glanville, ESPN MLB analyst, was on game day and was asked about the latest injury to Giancarlo Stanton and the Yankees' outlook.
7: Not so much, because Stanton has just had such a long history with injuries, and even when he gets back, it's always fragile whether he would stay back. And for that reason, the Yankees are always prepared and built around Stanton coming back. If he does, that's a bonus, you know, just like he a few years ago did an excellent job in the postseason. But the reality is that, you know, he's been out all year, and he's just had a lot of trouble staying healthy. So they're going to have to continue to try to work around him, and they've been doing it all year, so just keep that going.
20: So Stanton still on the shelf for the Yankees as we continue the month of August and unlikely to come back here in the immediate future. SportsCenter All Night, ESPN Radio, and the ESPN app. Coming up, more baseball, plus Alabama Crimson Tide have a starting quarterback decided. We'll tell you about it next. 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
1: We continue rolling on here on SportsCenter All Night, ESPN Radio and the ESPN app, Sirius XM Channel 80. 30 for 30's new series, The Betrayal of Shohei Ohtani, is available now on all major podcast platforms. The Betrayal of Shohei Ohtani is presented by Gusto. Some college football news has come to light on Saturday as the Alabama Crimson Tide have named Keelan Russell its starting quarterback. Sources close to ESPN's Pete Thamel gave him that information. The former five-star recruit was competing with senior Austin Mack throughout the offseason and won the battle to take over for first-round selection Ty Simpson in fall camp. Russell was the number two overall recruit in the class of 2025. He did appear in two games last year for Alabama, threw for 240 with four touchdowns and a pick in the spring game back in April. 6'3", 207-pound sophomore leading an Alabama offense that's going to have to replace six different NFL draft picks. Of course, that we heard from about Ty Simpson earlier, going number 13 overall to the L.A. Rams. Sam Ravitch, ESPN radio host, was on Hammer and Emmett on Saturday, and he discussed why Alabama decided to choose Russell to be their starting quarterback.
2: The fact that DeBoer went with Keelan Russell tells me that the offensive line is not where it needs to be, because Austin Mack is more of a pocket passer. Keelan Russell impressed in the spring game, and he was the number one dual threat quarterback in the 2025 class. His ability to maneuver in and out of the pocket and extend plays lends itself maybe to an offensive line that's just getting its footing early on in the season, rather than a guy like Austin Mack, who doesn't necessarily have the legs that Keelan Russell does.
1: Meanwhile, Sam Acho, ESPN football analyst, was on SportsCenter on Saturday morning, and he gave his thoughts on the selection by Alabama to name Keelan Russell their starting quarterback.
3: Expect a dynamic and fluid quarterback who has a rocket for an arm. You turn on the tape on Keelan Russell and two things show up. Number one, the rocket or the cannon that's attached to his shoulder, that shows up. But number two, it's his ability to throw on the run. Keelan Russell always seems to be on the move, and that's not running around necessarily to go and get yards with his feet, but he's moving in the pocket and he's very accurate while he's moving. He does have the ability to run the ball, so that actually opens up opportunities for the offense. His ability to run makes it easier for his offensive players, harder for defenders. They don't know who to guard if it's a zone read. And so dynamic player, very fluid in the pocket, cannon for an arm.
1: Again, Keelan Russell, the new starting quarterback for the Alabama Crimson Tide. Let's switch gears back to Major League Baseball. The Cardinals and Phillies, heard on many of these ESPN radio stations. Taking a look at the wild card picture in the National League, the Phillies currently holding the second wild card spot, at least entering the day on Saturday, with a two-game lead on the Padres in that department. Meanwhile, the Cardinals 3.5 games back of the Padres for that third wild card spot. Phillies, per Fangraphs, had a 92% chance to reach the postseason. Cardinals percentage only at 7%. The Phillies, 7 straight wins entering play on Saturday, the longest active streak in Major League Baseball. Pick up the action, bottom of the third inning, Brian De La Cruz at the plate.
4: Base is loaded for Brian De La Cruz, who grounded out of the first. Right-handed batter, and Matthews fastball bounced back through the middle into center. That's a hit. That'll score a rise. Ball being waved around third. Going into third, diving in ahead of the throw. To get to second. Two-run single, 5-0 Phillies.
1: The call on ESPN Radio, a 5-0 lead at that point for the Phillies. The offense just kept on coming. This time, with a couple of men on, it's Bryce Harper at the dish.
4: Fernandez the pitch, and the righties breaking ball lifted high in the air to right. Way back there. Hit well, and it's gone. 26 for Bryce Harper. Three-run shot. And the Phillies have extended that lead. It's now 11-1.
1: Phillies would go on to win it 12-3. 8 straight wins now for Philadelphia, the longest active streak in baseball and the longest of the season. They have the best record in baseball in the month of August at 15-5. Phillies with 10 or more hits in 5 straight games. The 9-run differential is the largest loss of the year for St. Louis. Pick up the action on Braves and Brewers in the bottom of the third inning on 620 WTMJ as Jake Bowers at the plate.
5: Here's the 2-2. And Jake, a fly ball to center. Harris is back. Harris at the track. Looking up. It is gone! Jake Bowers with one of the at-bats of the year. And the Brewers take a 3-1 lead here in the third.
1: And the Brewers would go on to win it by a final of 4-1, third straight win against the Braves after losing the first two meetings. Logan Henderson goes six innings, allowed one earned, and struck out four. Braves have now lost seven of their last nine, hitting just .204 as a team in that span with just 2.1 runs per game. SportsCenter All Night, ESPN Radio, and the ESPN app. ESPN Radio is presented by Progressive Insurance. Still more to come here on SportsCenter All Night, including our half hour headlines. 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
3: 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Down he goes. Dives inside of the end zone. Touchdown, USC. Jake Maiava's done it with his feet again.
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1: Reeves has got it. 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
0: Your home.
1: Perfectly executed. Reeves on the alley. 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
0: Well, Alabama has named their starting quarterback for the 2026 season. Sources have informed ESPN's Pete Thamel that Keelan Russell will be taking snaps for the Crimson Tide this season. Russell, the former five-star recruit, had competed with Austin Mack in the offseason. Sophomore appeared in two games last year for Alabama and threw for four touchdowns and 240 yards in the spring game back in April. Also in college football news, Missouri will be without their starting running back as Ahmad Hardy won't be available for the Tigers' season opener after he was shot in the leg back in May and still attempting to come back. Tigers coach Eli Drinkwitz said there's no timetable to when he will return to practice. Hardy led the SEC in rushing last season with just under 1,650 yards on the ground. NFL preseason quarterback battle going on in Cleveland between Shedeur Sanders and Deshaun Watson, and things not going well for Deshaun Watson. He did not start the game. Shedeur Sanders did. He threw a touchdown and an interception for Watson. He comes in the third quarter, and things don't go particularly well for him on 97 Rock.
2: Watson in the shotgun here. Marshall to his left in the backfield. Two receivers right, one to the left on third and five. Here's the snap. Five-step drop. Pressure coming. Fires over the middle, and it's off the hands of Lardner, and it's intercepted. Picked off by Ja'Cory Couch. Another deflected pass off the hands of a Browns receiver. Goes for an INT for Buffalo.
0: Watson would go just 5 for 12 with 35 yards passing and that interception playing in the second half. Meanwhile, Shedeur Sanders, 9 of 11, 74 yards, did throw a touchdown and an interception. The Bills won the matchup 31-7 over Cleveland. Kyle Allen in the game, 10 of 12 for 128 yards and a touchdown for the Bills. But the eyes were on Deshaun Watson, got plenty of boos from the Cleveland faithful, and it's looking more and more like Shedeur Sanders will be the starter for the Cleveland Browns. Cameron Wolf, ESPN NFL reporter on SportsCenter on Saturday, was asked what the determining factor will be in the Browns quarterback battle.
3: Speaking with Browns general manager Andrew Berry and their head coach Todd Monken, three things will decide it. Who runs the operation better? Who is the better playmaker? And who is the better decision maker? And those are the three key factors there. The operation is an area where Deshaun Watson has an advantage. He's the experienced guy, the guy who has a little bit of familiarity with the Houston version of Todd Monken's system. The playmaking, we've seen that from Shedeur. He has the upside. Monken has raved about his ability just to make plays. He's a gamer, and we hope to see that today. And the operation, that's the part where Shedeur has made a big jump. He still has some growth to go. They're watching how fast can he get out of the huddle? How clean can he get things going on to his playmakers? I know for Deshaun, he's lost 8 to 10 pounds, I'm told, of weight to have more mobility. That's a big asset for him. As far as Shedeur, a big focus point for him is taking the easy throws and getting through and not making that big sack. So those are the two elements I'm watching as we gear up for this quarterback decision here in the next few days.
0: Those comments came before the preseason game. Meanwhile, afterwards, Bill Barnwell, ESPN senior NFL writer, was on game night here on ESPN Radio and was asked about the quarterback battle.
4: I think I'd be leaning back towards Baltimore. I think I'd be wondering why I left Lamar Jackson for this quarterback battle. I just think, you know, these decisions aren't always a coaching-based decision. Quarterback choices, those are the kind of things where we do see ownership get involved. We do see GMs get involved. And I do think in the big picture, for Todd Monken, it doesn't really matter. But for the Cleveland Browns as an organization, you can't run Deshaun Watson out there for any period of time. No matter what happens, if he's bad, he's going to get booed out of the building by fans who see that as one of the worst traits in the history of the National Football League. It might even be worse if he's good and he runs the risk of having to bring him back next year because he's playing his way into a role. I frankly am shocked the Browns are even giving Deshaun Watson an opportunity to win this job in training camp. So I think unless Watson clearly outplays the younger quarterbacks, the cheaper quarterbacks in this mix, and the Browns have three of them, I do think that it's going to be Shedeur Sanders' job to start week one. And I think Deshaun Watson didn't do himself any favors with his press conference tonight.
0: ESPN senior NFL writer Bill Barnwell. Elsewhere in the NFL preseason slate on Saturday, the Patriots were playing host to the Eagles. Patriots with a draw in their first preseason matchup. The Eagles lost theirs. So an opportunity for both teams to get into the win column for the first time this preseason. Tommy DeVito in at quarterback for New England, and he aired it out in the second quarter on 98.5 The Sports Hub.
5: He's got wins with separation.
0: Kyle Williams, 2 receptions for 74 yards and that touchdown from 69 yards away. The Patriots with a 9-7 lead at that point. We fast forward to the fourth quarter. Patriots trailing, and now Baron Morton in at quarterback, who had himself a nice day in the second half for New England. This time he airs it out.
5: Morton takes the snap, drops back. He's got time. Rears back, fires down the right side. Beats it all. Makes the catch. Touchdown, Patriots.
6: What a way to finish for the Patriots offense.
0: That touchdown made it 24-21 with 57 seconds remaining in the game. Patriots over the Eagles, 24-21. DeVito, 8 of 15, 151 yards passing, and that touchdown that you heard of 69 yards. Meanwhile, for the Eagles, Andy Dalton played in the game, 3 of 10 for 44 yards passing. Tanner McKee, 16 of 22, 173 yards passing, as the two are competing for the backup quarterback job. Next game's up for the Patriots and the Eagles in this preseason. Patriots will be at the Browns on August the 27th. Meanwhile, the Bengals will be in Philadelphia to take on the Eagles on August the 28th. Chiefs taking on the Bucks. Harrison Butker, he has a career high in the regular season of 62 yards when it comes to a field goal attempt. In the second quarter on Saturday, he lined up to attempt one from 69 yards, a 96.5 the fan.
7: How about a 69-yard field goal try with 3 seconds to go in the second quarter? Trying to beat that kid from Jacksonville. The kick is up, and the kick is going to be a lot of distance. He got it! A 69-yard field goal by Harrison Butker!
0: Nice from Harrison Butker. That made it a 9-0 lead for Kansas City. We'll move to the fourth quarter as the Buccaneers were trailing 15-10 to Kansas City. That is, of course, until Sean Tucker put it in for Tampa Bay.
8: Snap to Daniels. Hand off Tucker. Behind the left side of the line. Nice his way into the end zone. Touchdown, Tampa Bay. Sean Tucker punches it in from a yard out. And for the first time tonight, with 10:05 on the clock in the fourth quarter, the Buccaneers have the lead, 16-15.
0: The call on 98 Rock. Bucks win it at home, 16-15. Baker Mayfield would play just 2 series and go just 2 for 4 with 10 yards passing. Jalen Daniels, 71 yards passing and a touchdown. And Sean Tucker with a rushing touchdown in the win for the Bucks. For the Bengals and the Bears, no Joes for Cincinnati, neither Burrow nor Flacco. So we get to the action here on ESPN 1530 Cincinnati. Throwing this one to Colby Young.
9: Johnson in the gun from the Bears 17. Shotgun snap. Pressure coming. Pass for the end zone.
7: Yeah.
9: Colby Young. Over the shoulder catch. Touchdown. Bengals. Josh Johnson with a dime to rookie receiver Colby Young for the score.
0: Bengals with a 27-9 victory. Josh Johnson, 15 of 23, 156 yards passing and 2 scores. He's battling with Sean Clifford for the third quarterback spot. Caleb Williams played only the first drive and went 2 for 5 with 28 yards passing and then was subbed out for Case Keenum. Keenum goes 9 of 17, 119 yards, no touchdowns, no interceptions. We'll shift gears now to the Ravens and Vikings. Baltimore Ravens trailing in this one on WBAL AM 1090.
10: 3-3 with 6:10 remaining in the third. It is 3rd down and 5 from the Vikings' 8-yard line. Pignano at the line of scrimmage with 4 on the play clock with a quick check at the line. Just barely got it off in time. Now he looks left. Has an open man. It's Lejonte Wester who catches and walks into the end zone for a Ravens touchdown.
0: Joe Fignano, the former UConn quarterback, 15 of 20, 123 yards, and a touchdown in the game as the Ravens win it 13-3 over Minnesota. On the Vikings side, J.J. McCarthy goes 5 of 10 for 81 yards, no touchdowns, no interceptions, and said after the game he was knocked around a bit.
11: A little banged up, but yeah, I'm healthy. I'm ready to go. And yeah, we'll be on it tomorrow for sure.
12: Was that off that last play or just the accumulation of the plays? Or?
11: Accumulation. Yeah.
12: Did you want to keep going after that? Did they?
11: I would.

0: quarter as the Liberty trying to put this one away on Prime Video.
1: And now it's Beamish. Penetrates. Put it up with the line.
0: Beavis with the driving layup and one. Liberty win it 109-102. Brianna Stewart, 22 points, 8 rebounds, 7 assists. New York now 13-5 at home this season for the Fever. Kelsey Mitchell, 25 points, 4 assists in the loss. Her 22nd straight game with 20 points. Caitlin Clark added 21 points and 7 assists in the loss. Her 22nd game this season with 20-5 as the Liberty get past the Fever 109-102. SportsCenter All Night, ESPN Radio, and the ESPN app. ESPN Radio is presented by Progressive Insurance. Reds taking on the Diamondbacks. Arizona entering Saturday a game back of the Padres for the third and final NL wildcard spot with a 40% chance to make the postseason, according to FanGraphs. Pick up the action here in the fifth. Ellie De La Cruz at the plate on 700 WLW.
2: Now Ellie swings, he hammers it. High, deep, down the right field line. If it's fair, it's long gone. It is fair. Ellie drives it out of here to right. A mammoth home run inside the right field foul pole. And it is 7-1 Reds on De La Cruz's 21st home run of the year.
0: And that would make De La Cruz a triple shy of the cycle. But the Reds would have another opportunity to get the cycle as J.J. Bleda would be at the plate, needing a home run to complete the cycle on 700 WLW in the sixth.
2: Right-hander Zach Littell still on for the Diamondbacks. His first pitch, and it is smoked high in the air, deep right field. There it goes. It's gone. J.J. Bleda has done it. He is hit for the cycle, launching one out of here over the right field wall.
0: The 11th cycle in Reds history and the first since Ellie De La Cruz did it in 2023. Bleda with a career high now of his 21st home run of the season. Meanwhile, De La Cruz with his 10th career four-hit game tied for the fifth most in Major League Baseball entering the league in 2023. The Reds beat the Diamondbacks by a final of 11-5. Meanwhile, Pirates taking on the Dodgers. Kyle Tucker, he certainly had his struggles, heard the boos from the hometown fans last week, and Kyle Tucker needing a hit in a big way, coming to the plate with the Dodgers trailing in the bottom of the fifth on AM 570 LA Sports.
3: Pirate right-hander throws, and Tucker hits it on the ground. Into right field, a base hit. Mookie scores. Rounding third is Muncy. He will score. It's a two-run go-ahead single for Kyle Tucker, and the Dodgers lead it 4-3.
0: Tucker finally hearing some cheers in Chavez Ravine. That hit snapped an 0-for-26 drought at Dodger Stadium for Tucker. The RBI's his first at home in 14 games at home since the All-Star break. Meanwhile, Tarik Skubal, he was getting it done for the Dodgers on the mound in the sixth inning already with 10 strikeouts.
3: The 1-2 now to Mangum. Here it comes. Swung on it, missed, strike three. Blew a fastball at 100 right by him. Skubal strikes out the side in the sixth.
0: Skubal with 11 strikeouts picks up his first win with the Dodgers. 7 innings and 3 earned in the win. 5th straight wins for LA as they get past the Pirates 4-3. Giants and the Red Sox, bottom of the ninth inning, 2-2 game. Willier Abreu at the plate for Boston on WEEI 93.7 FM.
4: 3 balls, 2 strikes. Here's the pitch. Swinging a ground ball to first. Handled by Eldridge. He will try to come home. Not in time. Foot off the plate. He was not there. White scores. Willier the hero. And the Red Sox win it 3-2.
0: The Red Sox win it there. Abreu ends a 17-game on-base streak on that fielder's choice, but still brings in the go-ahead run. Just the second win for the Red Sox in 47 games after trailing by multiple runs in the ninth inning. Willy Adames with his 21st home run of the season for the Giants. Elsewhere around baseball, the Rays and the Orioles, it would go into the bottom of the 10th inning, and then Dylan Beavers at the plate here for Baltimore.
5: The 2-2, swinging a line drive out to deep right field. Back goes DeLuca. He's on the run, reaching out. It's over his head, and this game is going to be over. Streaking towards the plate to score the game winner on a Dylan Beavers pinch hit. Base hit into right center field to win it. Incredible.
0: On WBAL, Orioles knock off the Rays in 10, 3-2. The final, all three of the Orioles' RBIs came from pinch hitters. They have the most pinch hit RBIs in baseball.

0: baseball at 34. Rays now 4-8 against the O's this season. 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
4: Swung on, hit high, left field, deep. Randy back. He's at the warning track. He's at the wall. He makes a leap at the wall, and he breaks it back. It is rubber.
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5: Three balls, two strikes. Here's the pitch. Swinging a ground ball to first, handled by Eldridge. He will try to come home. Not in time, foot off the plate. He was not there. White scores. Willier the hero. And the Red Sox win it 3-2.
1: Number three.
3: The big toe of Harrison Butker puts more points on the board just before halftime for the Chiefs against the Bucks on 96.5 The Fan.
6: How about a 69-yard field goal try with 3 seconds to go in the second quarter? Trying to beat that kid from Jacksonville. The kick is up, and the kick is going to be a lot of distance. He got it! A 69-yard field goal by Harrison Butker!
1: Number two.
3: Samuel Basayo comes up big in a pinch for the Orioles on WBAL.
7: The pitch. Basayo gets into one. Center field and deep. Mullins is back. He's at the wall. He's out of room. Samuel Basayo ties this game up. A two-run homer. A pinch hit blast. And we're starting over in the eighth.
1: Number one.
3: The Mariners' Randy Arozarena goes deep for the win on Seattle Sports 710 AM.
8: It has come down to this. Tying run at first. Winning run at the plate. Now the stretch, and the 0-1 is on the way to Randy. Swing and a high fly ball. Deep center field. BCA back to the warning track to the wall. Goodbye baseball. Randy Arozarena walks it off with a two-run home run. Here in the bottom of the ninth inning. A miracle finish for Randy Arozarena. The Mariners win it 5-4.
0: That was Marty Hausberger. This is SportsCenter All Night, ESPN Radio, and the ESPN app. Let's get to the Little League World Series in Williamsport. Elimination games on Saturday, two in the international bracket, two on the USA bracket. Let's get to Bonita, California, taking on Phenix City, Alabama. Alabama up big and looking to finish this one off in the fourth inning. Let's hear it on ESPN.
9: And he almost hit him. Instead, it's a walk. Phenix City, Alabama will win the game 12-2, and that will do it for California. What a performance by the kids from Phenix City. The Southeast survives.
0: Carl Ravitch on the call as Phenix City moves past Bonita, California, sending them home. In the other United States game, it was another big-time performance from Hamilton, Ohio, as they put together 10 runs in 4 innings to run rule Bridgewater, Massachusetts.
9: Slow roll to third. McAdams across the diamond to do it. And the Great Lakes stays alive. They win it by a final of 10-0. They do not allow a hit, and it ends in 4 innings, ending the summer for the team from Braintree, Massachusetts.
0: On the international bracket, Japan taking on the Dominican Republic, and Tensei Yazawa, well, it was his tournament on Saturday.
10: He had one of their two home runs last year, scored 3 runs, drove in 4, and back for another round.
9: Struck well to right field, way back to the wall, see ya! Two-run shot, Tensei Yazawa. He goes deep in Williamsport for the second year in a row.
0: And Yazawa would hit another 2-run home run to make it 8-1. Tokyo would go on to beat the Dominican Republic 10-1 the final. In the other international game, Vancouver moved past Sydney, Australia 4-0. Still more to come, including from the NFL preseason. Who's going to win the quarterback job between Shedeur Sanders and Deshaun Watson? Find out next. 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
22: The battle for QB1 in Cleveland rolls on.
23: At some point, I'm going to have to decide, right? I mean, at some point, I'm saying it kind of jokingly, like at some point, we got to get that guy the reps. So I'm not going to paint myself into a corner. Optimally, you'd like to have given a player all of the reps.
22: A top prospect enters the thick of the postseason push.
24: Swing and a missed strike three, and he does. And he did it with a changeup. Welcome to the big leagues. A 1-2-3. Go the Cubs in the first.
22: We're officially less than a week away from the college football season.
25: He was the number one dual threat quarterback in the 2025 class. His ability to maneuver in and out of the pocket and extend plays lends itself maybe to an offensive line that's just getting its footing.
22: Plus, the field starts to shrink in the Little League World Series.
26: And he almost hit him. Instead, it's a walk. Phoenix City, Alabama.
9: will win the game 12-2, and that will do it for California.
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0: SportsCenter All Night, ESPN Radio, and the ESPN app, Sirius XM Channel 80. Getting right along here with the NFL preseason already in our second week, so position battle still a part of the conversation as we enter this week, especially at the quarterback position. More on that here in a second. So some baseball playoff spots up for grabs, still to be determined with a little over a month left in the regular season, but let's get to that NFL preseason. Bills taking on the Browns, a game which would be delayed for over an hour after the game kicked off. Play stopped with 13-11 remaining in the first quarter. Once they got back underway, we saw Shedeur Sanders.
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0: Controversy going on in Cleveland between Sanders and Deshaun Watson. With the Bills already up 7-0, Sanders took the Browns down the field, and on 3rd and 7 from the Buffalo 8-yard line, Sanders helped the Browns get on the board.
1: Raheem Sanders to the left of Shedeur Sanders in the shotgun. Fleurier, the receiver, right to left in motion. Back to pass, has time. Looking over the middle, he's got Fleurier wide open in the back of the end zone for the touchdown. The Bills defense forgot all about Fleurier, who came in motion prior to the snap, right to left.
0: 97 Rock on the call. Game tied at 7 there in the first quarter. Move to the second quarter. Sanders would throw an interception. The Bills would not take advantage on the ensuing drive. Then with 15 seconds left in the half, Kyle Allen put the Bills back in front.
1: 21 seconds left. Bills still have two timeouts. Allen in the shotgun. 3 to the left. The tight end, Kelechi Lotu, on the right. Back to pass. They're going to run a receiver screen. This one to Hardman. Cuts it back to the middle. Looking for the end zone, and he's in. Mecole Hardman working behind a wall of blockers. Goes 9 yards to the end zone for the touchdown.
0: Bills led it 14-7 at the half. Move to the third quarter now. Bills leading 17-7. And now Watson in at quarterback for the Browns. And things not going his way on 97 The Rock.
1: Watson in the shotgun here. Marshall to his left in the backfield. Two receivers right, one to the left on 3rd and 5. Here's a snap. Five-step drop. Pressure coming. Fires over the middle. And it's off the hands of Larmanan. And it's intercepted. Picked off by Ta'Cory Couch. Another deflected pass off the hands of a Browns receiver. Goes for an INT for Buffalo.
0: And you can hear the boos from the crowd there in Cleveland. Watson would go just 5 of 12 for 35 yards passing and that interception playing in the second half. Sanders was 9 of 11 for 74 yards, a touchdown, and an interception. The Bills win the matchup 31-7. Kyle Allen, 10 of 12 for 128 yards and a touchdown for Buffalo. Here's Deshaun Watson after the game on his reaction to the boos coming from the Cleveland fans.
2: Man, I didn't have no reaction. I think the biggest thing is, I think you guys know too, and I think the whole world knows, it has nothing to do about the performance. It's a little bit personal than that, so I think that's it's a disrespectful thing. I'm going to keep whatever I feel with me and my family internally on how I feel about that. Just move on.
4: But don't you think, Deshaun, that winning and playing better would eliminate some of that booing?
2: Last time I played on this field, I tore my Achilles. And that same fan base, they cheered when I got hurt. So does that have to do with, but does that have to do with anything about performance? When a person get hurt, especially for your own city, and they cheer.
0: So Watson said he didn't have a thought about it, but it sounds like he had a lot of thoughts about it and was later asked on if he regrets joining the Browns.
2: No, I don't regret anything in my life. You know, I think the Lord put me through situations for a reason, so I don't regret anything at all. But, you know, I had different thoughts on how it was going to be, but, you know, it is what it is. Sometimes, you know, the tables turn, and I'm patient enough because I'm a child of God to, you know, wait for that time to change. So I'm not tripping on it.
0: Meanwhile, on the other side of the coin, Shedeur Sanders had a much better outing for Cleveland in this preseason game. Sanders gave his thoughts on the quarterback competition between him and Watson.
3: I think I wake up and feel the same, honestly. I think if you do things based off the situation you're in, and it's like you're not really doing anything to your max, you're not giving your all. Like, I don't just want to be the starter. Now I got to lock in a little more. Like, that's what I told everybody in pregame. And I don't know if they'll put the pregame, but I said to them because it had a little language in there. It had a little bit in there. So I don't know. But I told them, like, you know, we did everything. You know, so it's no point of being nervous. There's no point of feeling any different type of way. We put in the work. We do everything that we could do. And I don't live with regrets. So anything that I've done, like, that's just who I am. Like, I don't really live with regrets or anything. So I don't know. I sleep better at night knowing I do everything I can. And however things fall, it falls.
0: Meanwhile, Browns head coach Todd Monken was asked if he needs another week before he decides who the starting quarterback will be in 2026.
23: Again, I'll wait till we see it tomorrow. Again, I'm going to just wait till then. Till I get a chance to watch the tape, talk to the staff.
0: As for ESPN NFL analyst Herm Edwards, he does believe that Shedeur Sanders will be the starter in Cleveland.
5: Public opinion, even before the competition started 2 weeks ago, Shedeur is a fan favorite. No doubt about that. You know, I'm a little bit biased toward him because I've known him since he was a little kid. You know, his dad, Dion, and myself used to coach that Under Armour All-American game. And he was a little guy running around then. And I watched him bloom into this quarterback at Colorado, obviously, and now competing to be a starter in Cleveland. And if you look at it, if you look at the tail of the tape, he looks very comfortable. I mean, it's his second season now, so he looks comfortable. Not saying Deshaun. You know, he's missed a lot of football, but I just think that when you boil it down, I think the excitement is around him. I think the team is kind of excited about him being the quarterback as well. And he did a nice job today playing. So I got a feeling he's going to be the starter.
0: More with the NFL preseason as we go to Indianapolis as the Falcons taking on the Colts. Pick up the action in the third quarter. Jack Strand in at quarterback for Atlanta. Atlanta already up big, looking for more.
6: Cass Jones down the ball game. That throw was 36 yards. Shotgun for Strand. Looks right. Moves up in the pocket.
7: Go get it,
6: at
7: Jack.
6: The 10, the 5, touchdown. Jack Strand.
7: He just
6: marched the Falcons 78 yards in 4 snaps. He went 2 for 2 passing and then ran it in from 16.
0: Strand would finish 12 of 17, 212 yards and a touchdown. Falcons beat the Colts 34-6. Of course, we have 6 carries, 59 yards, including the 49-yard touchdown here. As far as the Falcons quarterback situation with Michael Penix, he is cleared for 11-on-11. Kevin Stefanski was asked about it after the game.
8: Mike cleared for 11-on-11. You said you have a call.
10: Mike is cleared. Yes.
8: Ready to go?
10: He's cleared for 11-on-11. Yes.
8: How are you going to do that, though?
10: He'll practice Monday and team periods.
0: Man of few words, but Michael Penix scheduled to get back to practice for the Atlanta Falcons. Meanwhile, the Saints in Los Angeles to take on the Rams, and this one was all Rams on Saturday. Pick up the action in the second quarter on 710 ESPN LA.
26: Third and 6, ball on the right hash, 2 receivers to the left, 1 to the right, Connors in the backfield. Bennett, flush to the right, he's going to tuck it and run at the 5, into the end zone! Touchdown, Rams! Stetson Bennett trots for the 8-yard score, and the Rams up 16-0 here in the second quarter.
0: 34-0 would be the final. That was the second of the day there for Bennett in terms of rushing the football. Stetson Bennett, 19-31, 181 yards as well. Meanwhile, Rams getting it done on the defensive end. Alex Cook taking this one of the house.
26: Rattler drops back, looks left, throws left. It is
0: Rams shut out the Saints 34-0. And we heard Ty Simpson, 8 of 12, 73 yards and 10 rushing yards. We heard about Bennett in his 181-yard day. As for the status of Aaron Donald, Sean McVay was asked about that after the game.
11: No news, no updates on that right now. I'll keep that, you know, anything I say gets, you know, so there is no updates on that.
0: Okay, so no updates at all as it relates to Aaron Donald. Cowboys taking on the Cardinals in Arizona. Pick up the action in the first quarter here as Jonathan Mingo makes something happen for the boys on 105.3 The Fan.
12: At the 45, and Milton is back all kinds of time. He airs this out deep. He got a man left. Mingo at the 15-10. Mingo dances in. Bingo, bingo, Mingo. Touchdown, Cowboys.
0: Brad Sham on the call for the Cowboys on 105.3 The Fan. Joe Milton, 9-13, 179 yards and two touchdowns and a quarterback with no Dak Prescott playing for Dallas. Dallas goes on to win it by a final of 34-13. The Cowboys with a 21-point victory, their largest preseason win since at least 2019. Switch gears to Major League Baseball. Cubs taking on the Mariners on Saturday, and the ball is flying out of the yard. Alex Bregman at the plate on the Cubs radio network with the Cubs trailing in the top of the sixth.
13: Bregman drives one in the air, deep left center. It's got a chance. Gone! Alex Bregman with a home run ties the game.
0: It's a 2-2 game at that point in the sixth. That's the eighth homer this month for Alex Bregman, tied with Pete Crow Armstrong for the most in baseball in the month of August. But the Cubs were not done in the sixth. Next batter up, Michael Busch.
13: And here's Michael Busch. And he'll drive one in the air. Deep right center. This ball's got a chance. Gone! Cubs go back to back. And the Cubs have their first lead of the day.
0: Cubs with the lead there in the sixth. We move to the bottom of the ninth inning. Randy Arozarena up with a man on and the Mariners trailing on Seattle Sports 710 AM.
12: It has come down to this. Tying run at first. Winning run at the plate. Now the stretch, and the 0-1 is on the way to Randy. Swing and a high fly ball. Deep center field. PCA back to the warning track to the wall. Goodbye baseball. Randy Arozarena walks it off with a two-run home run here in the bottom of the ninth inning. A miracle finish for Randy Arozarena. The Mariners win it 5-4.
0: You heard the final there. The Arozarena with the walk-off, just the seventh player in Major League history to have a leadoff home run and a walk-off home run in the same game. It's the 11th walk-off win this season for the M's, second most in baseball behind the Cubs. Kate Anderson had his big league debut in this one, ends at 5 2/3 innings, 5 hits allowed, 5 strikeouts, and 3 earned runs. He's listed as the top pitching prospect in baseball, according to ESPN's Kylie McDaniel. Blue Jays taking on the Yankees. Let's pick up the action. Top of the eighth inning. Sportsnet 590, The Fan.
16: Externally, all of their adds to their bullpen came internally. Inners 2-2. And Lucas smokes it. High and deep right field. Forget about this one. Second deck blast, Nathan Lucas. And wipe that one run away that the Yankees got back. It's a three-run lead again. 4-1 Blue Jays in the top of the eighth inning.
0: Lucas with the blast to make it 4-1. The Jays would hold on to beat the Yankees 4-3. Toronto now just a game back of the Rangers for the final American League wild card spot. Dylan Cease picks up the win 6 2/3, just one earned run and 8 strikeouts. Had a no-hitter into the seventh. That is until Jazz Chisholm broke it up with 2 outs in that inning. Cease leads the American League with 209 strikeouts. It's the fifth time Cease has taken a no-hitter into the seventh in the last 5 seasons. The loss for New York ends a 5-game win streak for the Yankees. And for the Yankees, before the game, Aaron Boone would announce a pretty tough injury for the Yankees going into this one.
17: I have an update on G. He unfortunately has strained his other calf in his running a couple days ago, had fallen, and the other calf is strained. So it's a moderate grade. So, you know, what that means moving forward, you know, we're not ruling anything out. He'll obviously continue to work to try and get it right and hopefully be available. But, you know, obviously, you know, we're at a point in the calendar where it gets challenging, but you also never know. So, you know, obviously bummed for him. He's been working his tail off every single day here trying to get this thing right. I think you all know how bad he wants to be on that field contributing to a championship. And so, you know, obviously that's disappointing, but, you know, hopefully, you know, we just continue work to get get him right and healthy.
0: Tough spot for the Yankees now with Stanton injuring his other calf. Doug Glanville, ESPN MLB analyst, was on game day and was asked about the latest injury to Giancarlo Stanton and the Yankees' outlook.
14: Not so much, because Stanton has just had such a long history with injuries, and even when he gets back, it's always fragile whether he would stay back. And for that reason, the Yankees are always prepared and built around Stanton coming back. If he does, that's a bonus, you know, just like he a few years ago did an excellent job in the postseason. But the reality is that, you know, he's been out all year and he's just had a lot of trouble staying healthy. So they're going to have to continue to try to work around him, and they've been doing it all year, so just keep that going.
0: So Stanton's still on the shelf for the Yankees as we continue the month of August, and unlikely to come back here in the immediate future. SportsCenter All Night, ESPN Radio, and the ESPN app. Coming up, more baseball, plus Alabama Crimson Tide have a starting quarterback decided. We'll tell you about it next. 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
36: Reeves has got it. Alley-oop to Brody. Slam dunk.
21: Your home.
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0: Ty have named Keelan Russell its starting quarterback. Sources close to ESPN's Pete Thamel gave him that information. The former five-star recruit was competing with senior Austin Mack throughout the offseason and won the battle to take over for first-round selection Ty Simpson in fall camp. Russell was the number two overall recruit in the class of 2025. He did appear in two games last year for Alabama, threw for 240 with four touchdowns and a pick in the spring game back in April. 6'3", 207-pound sophomore leading an Alabama offense that's going to have to replace six different NFL draft picks. Of course, that we heard from about Ty Simpson earlier, going number 13 overall to the L.A. Rams. Sam Ravitch, ESPN radio host, was on Hammer and Emmett on Saturday, and he discussed why Alabama decided to choose Russell to be their starting quarterback.
1: The fact that DeBoer went with Keelan Russell tells me that the offensive line is not where it needs to be, because Austin Mack is more of a pocket passer. Keelan Russell impressed in the spring game, and he was the number one dual threat quarterback in the 2025 class. His ability to maneuver in and out of the pocket and extend plays lends itself maybe to an offensive line that's just getting its footing early on in the season, rather than a guy like Austin Mack, who doesn't necessarily have the legs that Keelan Russell does.
0: Meanwhile, Sam Acho, ESPN football analyst, was on SportsCenter on Saturday morning, and he gave his thoughts on the selection by Alabama to name Keelan Russell their starting quarterback.
2: Expect a dynamic and fluid quarterback who has a rocket for an arm. You turn on the tape on Keelan Russell and two things show up. Number one, the rocket or the cannon that's attached to his shoulder, that shows up. But number two, it's his ability to throw on the run. Keelan Russell always seems to be on the move, and that's not running around necessarily to go and get yards with his feet, but he's moving in the pocket and he's very accurate while he's moving. He does have the ability to run the ball, so that actually opens up opportunities for the offense. His ability to run makes it easier for his offensive players, harder for defenders. They don't know who to guard if it's a zone read. And so dynamic player, very fluid in the pocket, cannon for an arm.
0: Again, Keelan Russell, the new starting quarterback for the Alabama Crimson Tide. Let's switch gears back to Major League Baseball. The Cardinals and Phillies, heard on many of these ESPN radio stations. Taking a look at the wild card picture in the National League, the Phillies currently holding the second wild card spot, at least entering the day on Saturday, with a two-game lead on the Padres in that department. Meanwhile, the Cardinals 3.5 games back of the Padres for that third wild card spot. Phillies, per Fangraphs, had a 92% chance to reach the postseason. Cardinals percentage only at 7%. The Phillies, seven straight wins entering play on Saturday, the longest active streak in Major League Baseball. Pick up the action. Bottom of the third inning, Brian De La Cruz at the plate.
3: Base is loaded for Brian De La Cruz, who grounded out of the first. Right-handed batter, and Matthews fastball bounced back through the middle into center. That's a hit. That'll score a rise. Ball being waved around third. Going into third, diving in ahead of the throw. To get to second. Two-run single, 5-0 Phillies.
0: The call on ESPN Radio, a 5-0 lead at that point for the Phillies. The offense just kept on coming. This time, with a couple of men on, it's Bryce Harper at the dish.
3: Fernandez the pitch to the righties. Breaking ball lifted high in the air to right. Way back there. Hit well, and it's gone. 26 for Bryce Harper. Three-run shot. And the Phillies have extended that lead. It's now 11-1.
0: Phillies would go on to win it 12-3. Eight straight wins now for Philadelphia, the longest active streak in baseball and the longest of the season. They have the best record in baseball in the month of August at 15-5. Phillies with 10 or more hits in five straight games, with a 9-run differential is the largest loss of the year for St. Louis. Pick up the action on Braves and Brewers in the bottom of the third inning on 620 WTMJ as Jake Bowers at the plate.
4: Here's the 2-2. And Jake, a fly ball to center. Harris is back. Harris at the track. Looking up. It is gone. Jake Bowers with one of the at-bats of the year. And the Brewers take a 3-1 lead here in the third.
0: And the Brewers would go on to win it by a final of 4-1. Third straight win against the Braves after losing the first two meetings. Logan Henderson goes six innings, allowed one earned, and struck out four. Braves have now lost seven of their last nine, hitting just .204 as a team in that span, with just 2.1 runs per game. 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
0: Well, Alabama has named their starting quarterback for the 2026 season. Sources have informed ESPN's Pete Thamel that Keelan Russell will be taking snaps for the Crimson Tide this season. Russell, the former five-star recruit, had competed with Austin Mack in the offseason. Sophomore appeared in two games last year for Alabama and threw for four touchdowns and 240 yards in the spring game back in April. Also in college football news, Missouri will be without their starting running back as Ahmad Hardy won't be available for the Tigers' season opener after he was shot in the leg back in May and still attempting to come back. Tigers coach Eli Drinkwitz said there's no timetable to when he will return to practice. Hardy led the SEC in rushing last season with just under 1,650 yards on the ground. NFL preseason quarterback battle going on in Cleveland between Shedeur Sanders and Deshaun Watson, and things not going well for Deshaun Watson. He did not start the game. Shedeur Sanders did. He threw a touchdown and an interception for Watson. He comes in the third quarter, and things don't go particularly well for him on 97 Rock.
17: Watson in the shotgun here. Marshall to his left in the backfield. Two receivers right, one to the left on third and five. Here's the snap. Five-step drop. Pressure coming. Fires over the middle, and it's off the hands of Lardner, and it's intercepted. By Tecori Couch. Another deflected pass off the hands of a Browns receiver goes for an INT for Buffalo.
0: Watson would go just 5 for 12 with 35 yards passing and that interception playing in the second half. Meanwhile, Shedeur Sanders, 9 of 11, 74 yards, did throw a touchdown and an interception. The Bills won the matchup 31-7 over Cleveland. Kyle Allen in the game, 10 of 12 for 128 yards and a touchdown for the Bills. But the eyes were on Deshaun Watson. Got plenty of boos from the Cleveland faithful. And it's looking more and more like Shedeur Sanders will be the starter for the Cleveland Browns. Cameron Wolf, ESPN NFL reporter on SportsCenter on Saturday, was asked what the determining factor will be in the Browns quarterback battle.
18: Speaking with Browns general manager Andrew Berry and their head coach Todd Monken, three things will decide it. Who runs the operation better? Who is the better playmaker? And who is the better decision maker? And those are the three key factors there. The operation is an area where Deshaun Watson has an advantage. He's the experienced guy, the guy who has a little bit of familiarity with the Houston version of Todd Monken's system. The playmaking, we've seen that from Shedeur. He has the upside. Monken has raved about his ability just to make plays. He's a gamer, and we hope to see that today. And the operation, that's the part where Shedeur has made a big jump. He still has some growth to go. They're watching how fast can he get out of the huddle? How clean can he get things going on to his playmakers? I know for Deshaun, he's lost 8 to 10 pounds, I'm told, of weight to have more mobility. That's a big asset for him. As far as Shedeur, a big focus point for him is taking the easy throws and getting through and not making that big sack. So those are the two elements I'm watching as we gear up for this quarterback decision here in the next few days.
0: Those comments came before the preseason game. Meanwhile, afterwards, Bill Barnwell, ESPN senior NFL writer, was on game night here on ESPN Radio and was asked about the quarterback battle.
19: I think I'd be leaning back towards Baltimore. I think I'd be wondering why I left Lamar Jackson for this quarterback battle. I just think, you know, these decisions aren't always a coaching-based decision. Quarterback choices, those are the kind of things where we do see ownership get involved. We do see GMs get involved. And I do think in the big picture, for Todd Monken, it doesn't really matter. But for the Cleveland Browns as an organization, you can't run Deshaun Watson out there for any period of time. No matter what happens, if he's bad, he's going to get booed out of the building by fans who see that as one of the worst traits in the history of the National Football League. It might even be worse if he's good and he runs having to bring him back next year because he's playing his way into a role. I frankly am shocked the Browns are even giving Deshaun Watson an opportunity to win this job in training camp. So I think unless Watson clearly outplays the younger quarterbacks, the cheaper quarterbacks in this mix, and the Browns have three of them, I do think that it's going to be Shedeur Sanders' job to start week one. And I think Deshaun Watson didn't do himself any favors with his press conference tonight.
0: ESPN senior NFL writer Bill Barnwell. Elsewhere in the NFL preseason slate on Saturday, the Patriots were playing host to the Eagles. Patriots with a draw in their first preseason matchup. The Eagles lost theirs. So an opportunity for both teams to get into the win column for the first time this preseason. Tommy DeVito in at quarterback for New England, and he aired it out in the second quarter on 98.5 The Sports Hub.
20: He's got Williams with separation. Patriots!
0: Kyle Williams, 2 receptions for 74 yards and that touchdown from 69 yards away. The Patriots with a 9-7 lead at that point. We fast forward to the fourth quarter. Patriots trailing, and now Baron Morton in at quarterback, who had himself a nice day in the second half for New England. This time he airs it out.
1: Morton takes the snap, drops back. He's got time. Where's that play? It's on the right side. DJ Darrell makes the catch. Touchdown, Patriots!
2: What a way to finish for the Patriots offense.
0: That touchdown made it 24-21 with 57 seconds remaining in the game. Patriots over the Eagles 24-21. DeVito 8 of 15, 151 yards passing, and that touchdown that you heard of 69 yards. Meanwhile, for the Eagles, Andy Dalton played in the game 3 of 10 for 44 yards passing. Tanner McKee 16 of 22, 173 yards passing, as the two are competing for the backup quarterback job. Next game's up for the Patriots and the Eagles in this preseason. Patriots will be at the Browns on August the 27th. Meanwhile, the Bengals will be in Philadelphia to take on the Eagles on August the 28th. Chiefs taking on the Bucks. Harrison Butker, he has a career high in the regular season of 62 yards when it comes to a field goal attempt. In the second quarter on Saturday, he lined up to attempt one from 69 yards, a 96.5 the fan.
21: How about a 69-yard field goal try with 3 seconds to go in the second quarter? Trying to beat that kid from Jacksonville. The kick is up, and the kick is going to be a lot of distance. He got it! A 69-yard field goal by Harrison Butker!
0: Nice from Harrison Butker. That made it a 9-0 lead for Kansas City. We'll move to the fourth quarter as the Buccaneers were trailing 15-10 to Kansas City. That is, of course, until Sean Tucker put it in for Tampa Bay.
22: Snap to Daniels. Hand off Tucker. Behind the left side of the line. Nice his way into the end zone. Touchdown, Tampa Bay. Sean Tucker punches it in from a yard out. And for the first time tonight, with 10:05 on the clock in the fourth quarter, the Buccaneers have the lead, 16-15.
0: The call on 98 Rock. Bucks win it at home 16-15. Baker Mayfield would play just 2 series and go just 2 for 4 with 10 yards passing. Jalen Daniels, 71 yards passing and a touchdown. And Sean Tucker with a rushing touchdown in the win for the Bucks. For the Bengals and the Bears, no Joes for Cincinnati. Neither Burrow nor Flacco. So we get to the action here on ESPN 1530. Cincinnati throwing this one to Colby Young.
23: Johnson in the gun from the Bears 17. Shotgun snap. Pressure coming. Pass for the end zone.
21: Yeah.
23: Colby Young. Over the shoulder catch. Touchdown. Bengals. Josh Johnson with a dime to rookie receiver Colby Young for the score.
0: Bengals with a 27-9 victory. Josh Johnson, 15 of 23, 156 yards passing and 2 scores. He's battling with Sean Clifford for the third quarterback spot. Caleb Williams played only the first drive and went 2 for 5 with 28 yards passing and then was subbed out for Case Keenum. Keenum goes 9 of 17, 119 yards, no touchdowns, no interceptions. We'll shift gears now to the Ravens and Vikings. Baltimore Ravens trailing in this one on WBAL AM 1090.
24: 3-3 with 6:10 remaining in the third. It is 3rd down and 5 from the Vikings 8-yard line. Pignano at the line of scrimmage with 4 on the play clock with a quick check at the line. Just barely got it off in time. Now he looks left. Has an open man. It's Lejonte Wester who catches and walks into the end zone for a Ravens touchdown.
0: Joe Fignano, the former UConn quarterback, 15 of 20, 123 yards, and a touchdown in the game as the Ravens win it 13-3 over Minnesota. On the Vikings side, J.J. McCarthy goes 5 of 10 for 81 yards, no touchdowns, no interceptions, and said after the game he was knocked around a bit.
25: A little banged up, but yeah, I'm healthy. I'm ready to go. And yeah, we'll be on it tomorrow for sure.
26: Was that off that last play or just the accumulation of the plays? Or?
25: Accumulation. Yeah.
26: Did you want to keep going after that? Did they,
25: I always want to keep playing no matter what, but you know, Coach O'Connell's going to make the right decision for me and the team. And yeah, I'm just following orders.
26: You don't imagine it's something that would keep you out, or do you know? Or
25: No, I don't imagine that at all. Yeah, just a little banged up, and you know, it's football, so. Yeah.
0: Meanwhile, we'll switch gears to the WNBA. Two of the league's best squaring off in New York as the Indiana Fever took on the Liberty. Caitlin Clark, a little over 16 points per game in three games against the Liberty this season. The Fever

0: 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Reds taking on the Diamondbacks. Arizona entering Saturday a game back of the Padres for the third and final NL wildcard spot with a 40% chance to make the postseason, according to FanGraphs. Pick up the action here in the fifth. Elly De La Cruz at the plate on 700 WLW.
1: Now Elly swings. He hammers it. High, deep, down the right field line. If it's fair, it's long gone. It is fair. Elly drives it out of here to right. A mammoth home run inside the right field foul pole. And it is 7-1 Reds on De La Cruz's 21st home run of the year.
0: And that would make De La Cruz a triple shy of the cycle. But the Reds would have another opportunity to get the cycle as J.J. Bleda would be at the plate, needing a home run to complete the cycle on 700 WLW in the sixth.
1: Right-hander Zach Littell still on for the Diamondbacks. His first pitch, and it is smoked high in the air, deep right field. There it goes. It's gone. J.J. Bleda has done it. He is hit for the cycle, launching one out of here over the right field wall.
0: The 11th cycle in Reds history and the first since Elly De La Cruz did it in 2023. Bleda with a career high now of his 21st home run of the season. Meanwhile, De La Cruz with his 10th career four-hit game tied for the fifth most in Major League Baseball entering the league in 2023. The Reds beat the Diamondbacks by a final of 11-5. Meanwhile, Pirates taking on the Dodgers. Kyle Tucker, he certainly had his struggles, heard the boos from the hometown fans last week, and Kyle Tucker needing a hit in a big way, coming to the plate with the Dodgers trailing in the bottom of the fifth on AM 570 LA Sports.
2: Pirate right-hander throws, and Tucker hits it on the ground. Into right field, a base hit. Mookie scores. Rounding third is Muncy. He will score. It's a two-run go-ahead single for Kyle Tucker, and the Dodgers lead it 4-3.
0: Tucker finally hearing some cheers in Chavez Ravine. That hit snapped an 0-26 drought at Dodgers Stadium for Tucker. The RBI's his first at home in 14 games at home since the All-Star break. Meanwhile, Tarik Skubal, he was getting it done for the Dodgers on the mound in the sixth inning already with 10 strikeouts.
2: The 1-2 now to Mangum. Here it comes. Swung on and missed, strike three. Blew a fastball at 100 right by him. Skubal strikes out the side in the sixth.
0: Skubal with 11 strikeouts picks up his first win with the Dodgers. 7 innings and 3 earned in the win. 5th straight wins for LA as they get past the Pirates 4-3. Giants and the Red Sox, bottom of the ninth inning, 2-2 game. Willier Abreu at the plate for Boston on WEEI 93.7 FM.
3: Three balls, two strikes. Here's the pitch. Swinging a ground ball to first. Handled by Eldridge. He will try to come home. Not in time. Foot off the plate. He was not there. White scores. Willier the hero. And the Red Sox win it 3-2.
0: The Red Sox win it there. Abreu ends a 17-game on-base streak on that fielder's choice, but still brings in the go-ahead run. Just the second win for the Red Sox in 47 games after trailing by multiple runs in the ninth inning. Willy Adames with his 21st home run of the season for the Giants. Elsewhere around baseball, the Rays and the Orioles, it would go into the bottom of the 10th inning, and then Dylan Beavers at the plate here for Baltimore.
4: The 2-2, swinging a line drive out to deep right field. Back goes DeLuca. He's on the run, reaching out. It's over his head, and this game is going to be over. Streaking towards the plate to score the game winner on a Dylan Beavers pinch hit. Base hit into right center field to win it. Incredible.
0: On WBAL, Orioles knock off the Rays in 10, 3-2, the final. All three of the Orioles' RBIs came from pinch hitters. They have the most pinch hit RBIs in baseball at 34. Rays now 4-8 against the O's this season. 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
4: Swung on, hit high, left field, deep. Randy back. He's at the warning track. He's at the wall.

0: He makes a leap at the wall, and he breaks it back. It is robbery. Randy Arozarena saves a home run. He's hit a home run. He has saved a home run.
1: Number four. 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
2: Three balls, two strikes. Here's the pitch. Swinging a ground ball to first. Handled by Eldridge. He will try to come home. Not in time. Foot off the plate. He was not there. White scores. Willier the hero. And the Red Sox win it 3-2.
1: Number three. The big toe of Harrison Butker puts more points on the board just before halftime to the Chiefs against the Bucks on 96.5 The Fan.
3: How about a 69-yard field goal try with 3 seconds to go in the second quarter? Trying to beat that kid from Jacksonville. The kick is up, and the kick is going to be a lot of distance. He got it! A 69-yard field goal by Harrison Butker!
1: Samuel Basayo comes up big in a pinch for the Orioles on WBAL.
4: The pitch. Basayo gets into one. Center field and deep. Mullins is back. He's at the wall. He's out of room. Samuel Basayo ties this game up. A two-run homer. A pinch hit blast. And we're starting over in the eighth.
1: Number one. The Mariners' Randy Arozarena goes deep for the win on Seattle Sports 710 AM.
5: It has come down to this. Tying run at first. Winning run at the plate. Now the stretch, and the 0-1 is on the way to Randy. Swing and a high fly ball. Deep center field. BCA back to the warning track to the wall. Goodbye baseball. Randy Arozarena walks it off with a two-run home run. Here in the bottom of the ninth inning. A miracle finish for Randy Arozarena. The Mariners win it 5-4.
6: That was Marty Hausberger. This is SportsCenter All Night, ESPN Radio, and the ESPN app. Let's get to the Little League World Series in Williamsport. Elimination games on Saturday, two in the international bracket, two on the USA bracket. Let's get to Bonita, California, taking on Phenix City, Alabama. Alabama up big and looking to finish this one off in the fourth inning. Let's hear it on ESPN.
7: And he almost hit him. Instead, it's a walk. Phenix City, Alabama will win the game 12-2, and that will do it for California. What a performance by the kids from Phenix City. The Southeast survives.
6: Carl Ravitch on the call as Phenix City moves past Bonita, California, sending them home. In the other United States game, it was another big-time performance from Hamilton, Ohio, as they put together 10 runs in 4 innings to run rule Bridgewater, Massachusetts.
7: Slow roll to third. McAdams across the diamond to do it. And the Great Lakes stays alive. They win it by a final of 10-0. They do not allow a hit, and it ends in 4 innings, ending the summer for the team from Braintree, Massachusetts.
6: On the international bracket, Japan taking on the Dominican Republic, and Tensei Yazawa, well, it was his tournament on Saturday.
8: He had one of their two home runs last year, scored 3 runs, drove in 4, and back for another round.
7: Struck well to right field. Way back to the wall. See ya. Two-run shot, Tensei Yazawa. He goes deep in Williamsport for the second year in a row.
6: Yazawa would add another homer in the fifth. I mean, it 8-1. Japan moves on with a 10-1 victory over the Dominican Republic to stave off elimination. They'll face off Czechia on Monday in an elimination game. Coming up on Sunday in the U.S. bracket, Tacoma, Washington takes on Henderson, Nevada. And on ABC, Davenport, Iowa takes on New Jersey. Mexico faces Nicaragua. And Curacao takes on South Korea. Coming up next, it's the best of ESPN Radio. 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
1: It is Unsportsmanlike presented by Progressive Insurance on ESPN Radio, the ESPN app, Sirius XM Channel 8, as well as ESPNU. He is David Dennis Jr. I'm Freddie Coleman, in for the two guys, Evan Cohen and Chris Canty, and the lady Michelle Smallman today. Thanks for being a part of it and allowing it to be a part of you. Before we get to the Las Vegas Raiders and how much hope they really have that we can use that word and not laugh at them for the first time in a long time, Cam Pratt is not going to let this go, because when we did Pat Costello, Pat the producer, what he's over with, Pat Costello put it out there that if you cut a pizza slice in half, does that mean you have two slices? Cam believes that. David Dennis Jr., you and I believe that's just one slice of pizza that is still one slice, but just split in two because you cut it in half. Cam Pratt is definitely not going to let this go. 888-729-3776. 888-SAY-ESPN. What say you? Do you have two slices and you cut it in half, or you just cut that slice in half, made two slices, but it's still a same slice? Cam, that's where you're standing on.
2: Yes, and I agree, or I concede that everyone is against me in this room. So here's my pitch. Okay. There is no set specific size for a slice of pizza, right? You can cut, typically a pizza is cut into 8 slices, but not always. Sometimes 4, 12, sometimes 12, 16. Sometimes 16. Uh-huh. So is it about when you receive the pizza, how it's cut? Because if it's cut into 4, then you cut that big, you know, 4/4 of a pizza slice in half, and you have 8 slices of pizza. Those are 8 different slices of pizza. They're just originally cut into 4 slices. Now you have 8 slices that you cut again when you receive it from the box. Perfectly executed. Reeves in the alley.
3: If someone walked up to me while I was eating a slice of pizza and cut it in half, I wouldn't be like, great, here's still my slice of pizza.
2: You have a smaller slice of pizza now.
3: Half of a slice of pizza now.
2: You have a slice of pizza that is smaller than the original slice that you have.
3: You took half of my slice.
4: Yeah. Yeah.
1: Half the slice.
2: That's true, but now you have a slice. You still have a slice. It's just smaller.
4: I think this is. I think what you're getting to is the difference between analytics and the eye test. That's what we're talking about. And analytically,
2: this is a nerd's issue.
4: This is a nerd's issue. Analytically, mathematically,
1: Your kidney,
4: these are two slices of pizza.
1: You're Kenny Atkinson in this argument, and Pat Costello, right, the New York Knicks, and Mike Brown.
4: There you go.
2: Analytically, I'm up 3-0 in this.
4: Analytically, you've given them two slices of pizza. Analytically, you have two slices of pizza, but in a series, you only got one slice of pizza.
5: This is why that's people shake nerds.
4: Yes, this is exactly why people ate dirt. And analytically, you've created two slices of pizza. Socially, and by all human interaction, it's you've cut my slice of pizza in half.
1: I clearly understand where Cam is coming from in terms of analytics, but I'm using the eye test. Especially, you told me the truth. Now, if I don't know the truth, if I just walked around the corner and you hand me a slice of pizza, but you got to tell me the whole truth. That's
2: I don't. That's the thing.
1: Yeah, you kind of do.
2: You don't have to. Yeah, I understand.
1: You really should morally when it comes to this.
2: I agree. Morally, yes, you should do that. But again, if you say, Freddie, we're in the hallway and I have a box of pizza that is cut into 8 slices and I cut one in half and you walk around the corner and I hand you one of those slices that I have just cut in half. Yes, you have cut that slice in half. But you are now holding a slice of pizza, are you not? You didn't know that it was originally a bigger slice of pizza.
4: So
2: you're holding a slice of pizza.
1: It's a dishonest slice of pizza.
4: This is based on deceit. This is based on deceit.
2: Right. And again, I agree. Morally, that would not be the right thing to do. The right thing is to give him a bigger slice of pizza. I would never do that to Freddie. I'm just saying, hypothetically, if I were to, he'd be like, oh, thank you for this slice of pizza. Pretty small, but it's still a slice.
1: I'm glad
4: And this is why Daryl Morey keeps getting fired from jobs.
1: No, this is not why Daryl Morey keeps getting fired from jobs. Daryl Morey keeps getting fired from jobs because
6: he's good at the winning thing.
1: Yeah, exactly. He uses analytics in the wrong way.
4: This is using analytics in the wrong way. This is using analytics to lie and cheat people out of pizza.
1: Exactly.
4: Out of a thing that they deserve to have the most. The people that, like, one of the foundational joys in the world is pizza.
2: Don't take it there. That's not what the debate is. We're not talking about starving people or taking away their pizza.
4: Conceptually,
2: we are talking about if you cut a slice of pizza in half, you now have two smaller slices of pizza. I would never do that to someone.
4: No, you're saying if I sent you to the store and said, yo, can you go get me a slice of pizza? And you came back. And I gave you, here's $10, go give me a slice of pizza.
1: Right.
4: And you came back and cut my slice, cut that slice that I paid for in half.
1: A slice of pizza? Where are you living at?
4: Connecticut, I guess.
1: No, like, there's no way in hell a slice of pizza in Connecticut is 10
4: bucks. If I gave you 10 bucks, theoretically.
1: You better come back with a pie.
2: He's giving me some change.
4: If I, yeah,
2: you
4: maybe
2: cannot get a pie for 10 bucks.
4: Well, are you going to cut my either. Are you going to cut my change in half? You can cut my dollar bill in half and
3: that's
4: say,
3: true.
4: Hey, I still give you a dollar bill.
3: If Cam walked in and was eating half of your slice of pizza, you wouldn't be like, oh, at least I still have a slice.
4: I still have a slice of pizza. I'd be like, you took half of my slice of pizza.
2: I'm not saying you wouldn't be upset about it, but you'd still be holding a slice of pizza.
3: Half of the slice of pizza.
2: You'd be holding a slice of pizza smaller than the original slice.
4: You would owe me the rest of my pizza.
2: I don't disagree with that.
3: You're the Daryl Morey of pizza.
1: I think
2: they already made that.
4: Daryl Moore, absolutely. I think Kenny Axon, the pizza.
1: I think Cam's playing really a lot of weird games with circumference and pizza in when it comes to slice involving that.
2: We got radius, we got diameter. I'm trying to do some
4: I feel like I've learned a lot about who I can and cannot trust.
1: Exactly.
2: Again, you're bringing it back to the moral argument. We're talking about just facts. If you have a slice and you cut it in half, you got two slices now.
1: Because heaven forbid that moral arguments and facts can't be in the same sense.
2: You're trying to appeal to people's emotions. I'm making the logical argument. Mm-hmm. You're doing the pathos, which I appreciate.
1: Well, logically, you're a liar when it comes to pizza
2: I'm not
1: slices.
2: I wouldn't lie to people like that. I'm just saying the idea of it would be two slices if you were to cut a slice in half because there's no set size for the slice.
4: This is what happens. This is what happens. You do the analytics thing. You say, hey, this guy's not average. His averages are going down. And you cut him and you mess with the locker room chemistry and the team falls apart because you're not thinking about the human element of this whole thing.
1: Yeah.
4: That's what Cam's doing by stealing people's pizza.
1: And next thing you know, you're down 4-0 in the series. You're paying James Harden 3 years, $97 million.
2: There it's a straw man argument.
1: I don't know. Lindsay in Boston, listening to us on 6XM Channel 80.
4: You don't eat pizza with a straw? What are you talking about?
1: Thanks for joining us on the Sports and Like, David Dennis Jr., Freddie Coleman, in for Evan Cohen, and Chris Candy, Michelle Smallman. Lindsay, Cam believes that he is right, that if you cut a pizza slice in half, you have two slices. We think he's wrong. Lindsay, what side are you on?
6: I am with you guys. Cam, you're so wrong. It doesn't matter. It was one slice of pizza. If you cut one slice into 17 slices, it's still one slice.
2: Wait, then is an entire pizza just one big slice of pizza? Because you cut those into...
6: Does anyone give you one pizza and say, here's a slice? No.
4: Yeah.
6: I go to the store, I buy a slice.
1: Yeah. It's a pizza pie that they cut into slices. It's not one big slice of pizza.
4: Nobody says, I got a whole big pizza slice, a large pizza slice.
3: Everyone's on the same page as to what constitutes a slice of pizza here. Cam's trying to split hairs.
1: He's using the word circumference for his own ill-gotten gains when it comes to pizza and slices. That's what
2: Lindsay said, if you cut a slice into 17 different pieces, then it's still one slice.
1: Yeah,
2: that proves that there is no set size for a slice of pizza.
3: Mike Greenberg famously eats pizza with a fork.
2: With a fork, which is insane.
3: Are all of those pieces that he's cutting
4: every
3: slices
4: bite,
3: of pizza?
4: Every bite is a slice
2: of pizza. How you cut the slice of pizza. That's how he's eating his pizza.
3: No, but that's a slice, according to
4: you. So is Greeny eating 12 slices of pizza every time he eats
2: pizza?
3: But there's no set size, Cam.
2: He's taking bites of his slice of pizza.
4: No. Every piece of the pie.
3: There's no standard slice, so he's cutting up small slices.
2: It has to be slice shaped. If you cut it straight up and down the middle. We're debating what a slice is. That's a slice.
4: If you cut it straight up and down
2: the middle.
4: If I cut my, if Greeny cuts like 12 different slivers.
2: He's having bites.
4: Mm-hmm. If you cut them all in triangle, like the first bite of pizza is a triangle.
3: Yeah, it's just a small piece of pizza.
4: The first bite everybody takes of a pizza is a triangle. So am I now eating two slices of pizza at least every time?
2: You got to cut it into a slice shape with the crust and split it.
4: Why the crust got to be involved? Crust does not determine.
2: What a slice of pizza is.
4: Now you're talking about
3: what a slice is.
4: Now the crust has to be part of a slice. I thought it was just about shape. I thought it was just shape.
1: I thought it was just about circumference.
2: Not an L. You guys got slices of pizza.
1: No,
2: if you cut one in half.
1: Mark in Tennessee, watching us on ESPNU. Mark, Cam believes that if you cut a slice of pizza in half, you have two slices. We say he's completely out of his circumference. Mark in Tennessee, what say you?
7: Hey, come on, guys. It's a pizza. It's the way it's cut in the box. You guys are in New York. You pick up a slice out of a box, and you pick up a slice on the road, you're able to fold it. You cut it in half, you can't fold that slice.
1: See? There we go. Mark in Tennessee.
2: Oh, so now if you can fold it?
1: Well, yeah, you got
4: to
1: fold it.
4: Well, your mom's like, it's got to have crust. Now we got to have crust to make it a slice.
2: God forbid I want my pizza to have crust.
3: When you fold it, Cam, you're folding it in half.
4: In half.
2: What does that mean?
3: I mean, it's two halves of the slice of pizza. You're folding it in half. You're not folding into two slices.
2: Well, you're not breaking
4: but if
2: it.
4: I, but if I cut it in half and combine those halves, now I'm eating two slices of pizza versus if
3: according
4: I just fold
3: it.
4: It's
7: not a sandwich.
1: Yeah, right. It's, exactly. It's not a sandwich. Well said. What Mark said. It's not a sandwich. Are you done, Cam? Are you going to stay on business?
2: Yeah.
4: So wait, what if I'm doing Detroit style? And we're not in the slice. We're not. No slices at all. It's all squares. What are we doing now?
1: Chicago pizza style.
2: Then it's pieces.
1: Oh, we cleared that up. Brian in North Carolina on 99.9 The Fan. Brian Cam believes he is right that if you cut a pizza slice in half, you now have two slices. We say he's completely out of his pizza pie mind. Brian, what say you?
8: Guys, I'm just glad you're taking time this morning to really have what's an important debate here. I mean, we're living in a society. And everyone knows that, I'm not going to, Cam, you can't sully the good name of a slice and a Coke, arguably the greatest meal in the history of the planet. When you grab a slice, it's a slice. And if you give me half of that, we're throwing hands, dude. It's a slice. It's in an eighth. It's an eighth of a pizza. Everybody knows what it looks like. A slice is a slice.
2: Not every pizza is cut into eight.
8: Okay, but a traditional
2: move the goalposts
8: pizza.
2: On
8: when you talk about
2: that's what
8: pizza.
2: I've been saying the entire time.
4: Wait, but also a slice is not always a triangle, though.
1: It can be a square.
4: It could be a square.
2: Sure.
1: It could be a square, yeah.
4: So,
1: it
3: could be on Greeny's fork.
4: Right. So a slice does not even have to include the crust if it's not a triangle. A slice can be any shape.
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1: It is the Golix here on ESPN Radio, at the Golix on all social media. Steve Ballmer and the Clippers, been under the microscope for the last year. Are they almost out on the other side? We'll find out. ESPN senior writer Baxter Holmes, kind enough to join us now. He, along with Dom Van Natta, Ramona Shelburne, part of the reporting yesterday that, again, as you heard in the intro, says the NBA has no evidence that Ballmer funneled money to Kawhi Leonard via sponsor. Baxter, good morning. We appreciate you giving us some time today. So let's start there. As you look at and assess the situation now with your guys' report that they have no proof of that, but are looking into to the issue of the Clippers introducing Kawhi to sponsors, how likely are we looking at an actual punishment here coming down for the Clippers based on what you guys know now?
27: Well, it's going to come down to the talks between all sides on this, and whether the Clippers are willing to accept any of the findings or any proposed punishment from the league, and then what that's based on. And I want to state here, I know this might sound like a kind of a weird process, or why are they even talking about this? Why can't the NBA just hand down a punishment? And it's because this is cap circumvention, and therefore it falls under the collective bargaining agreement. And there's a particular process that it has to follow there that's not very intuitive. And Adam Silver is not the judge, jury, and executioner in this matter. The different parties have to come to the table and kind of agree on what the outcome is, or it heads to arbitration, where a neutral person is going to look at everything. There'll be a hearing potentially. There'll be new witness testimony, you know, discovery documents, things like that. And then that person would make the decision. And after that could Adam Silver then issue any kind of punishment. But as we stand here today, I would say that we're kind of at an impasse. The Clippers are refusing to accept any kind of finding related to cap circumvention or any punishment associated there with that. And the league is looking at introductions, which some sources have told us, if you're going to build a cap circumvention case and you're just focusing on the introductions, that likely is not going to be enough to survive an arbitration case.
1: Hey, so that's what I was going to ask. Let's just buy the Clippers reasoning, which I don't know if a lot of people do, and say they just introduced Kawhi Leonard to these companies. And what these companies did with Kawhi Leonard, they have no idea. Is introduction going to end up, maybe not now, but maybe in the future, going to be a disciplinary reasoning to do something down the road?
27: It's a great question, one that I posed to several people. And what people, particularly close to the players' union, but not only the players' union, but others have said to us, is that if there is any kind of effort to basically police or impact policies regarding players' opportunities to make money and introductions, I should note here, it is something that the league in its best practices presentation to teams that it encourages. It's a common practice around the league. I heard from people yesterday reaffirming that. But if the league were to try to use this as a kind of referendum or a way to reform policies around introductions, you could expect that the union, amongst others, would push back hard on that. I mean, as kind of the saying goes, if there's anything that impacts people's ability to earn money, in this case, and NBA players, that's going to cause a fight, shall we say? So I would just say that is a very hot button issue. The idea of like trying to police introductions or make that a thing that teams have to be more mindful of or something like that. It's going to be a hot button issue if the league chooses to go after that.
3: ESPN senior writer Baxter Holmes, kind enough to join us again. Part of the reporting that the NBA has no evidence that Steve Ballmer funneled money to Kawhi Leonard. The NBA, for what it's worth, spokesperson came out yesterday and it sort of vaguely refuted some of the called significant and numerous inaccuracies in the reporting that you guys did. Do you have any idea what the NBA's dispute with the way that you guys have reported the situation is?
27: I can't speak to that. We reached out to the NBA for comment several times all throughout our reporting. We stand by our reporting.
4: So do we think that other owners, and I haven't heard, obviously they're not going to comment on this, but that other owners maybe are keeping quiet about this, or if they are, because this is more a practice done around the league than not?
27: I think that other teams, other owners, like policies around, I think that first of all, there's an NBA Board of Governors meeting in September. Mm-hmm. And so behind the scenes, I think that's kind of an inflection point where we'll have a better understanding. I think, there might not be a ton more clarity, but I think we'll have a better understanding of where things are at this moment, after the mid-September meeting. I think that other owners, they want to see how things play out. Steve Ballmer is certainly looked at, I would say, amongst some owners in a certain way because his vast wealth is so much bigger than everybody else's. I mean, it's really hard to quantify in some ways. But there's been a lot of attention on this case. Adam Silver works for the owners, but he has also forecast throughout this entire, ever since this investigation began, that they're going to look at the evidence. They're going to follow the facts where they lead them. He said previously, and we mentioned it in our story, that if there was the kind of just the appearance of impropriety, but not actual evidence of it, that he would be reluctant to act. And so, look, the talks between the league and the Clippers are ongoing. And it's all the more complicated because there's a trade hanging in the balance involving Kawhi Leonard.
3: Yeah. Oh, by the way, waiting to see if he can head on back to Toronto, where he won a championship not too long ago. It's certainly a fascinating and impactful situation in a lot of ways that bears monitoring. Baxter, while we had you here, also wanted to touch briefly on the Lakers just because, and if people, hadn't read it or needed a refresher, back in January of this year, you wrote a piece on the Buss family in the wake of the sale to then Mark Walter. Obviously, Mark Walter going through his own, bout of interesting times right now that's led to the sale of the team to Josh Kushner and Bob Iger, and that's brought the Buss family back into the spotlight here. Based on the story you did, the reporting you've done around that situation, does this all seem to be just the Buss sibling infighting working its way into the mechanics of a sale right now?
27: I think that's a fair way to put it. I certainly was on a lot of calls yesterday with sources close to the matter. And, one of the things that somebody brought up was it always had to end this way, in terms of them trying to sell the final 17.8% of the Buss family trust. There's been fighting for years. There's been fighting, particularly ever since Dr. Jerry Buss died. 2013, and it's only escalated. It's been a constant power struggle in some ways. Right now, we have a situation where five of the six siblings want to sell the final 17.8% of the trust. Jeannie is holding out, and at the end of the day, the lawyers are going to do well, as they often do in these matters. I can't sit here and tell you which direction it's going to head. I can only say that it feels fitting.
3: That's probably as well as anyone is going to put it in a very complicated situation. Baxter, appreciate it so much. Thanks for all the work and thanks for some time this morning.
27: Thanks for having me, gentlemen. I appreciate it.
3: All right, so again, there we go. The Buss family was always going to end this way, and for Kawhi Leonard, Steve Ballmer, and the Clippers, this really becomes a situation that right now is a negotiation. And based on the way Baxter framed that, which I think is important, this idea that if they can't agree on something, it goes to arbitration, I think really incentivizes the Clippers to try and find some resolution to this beforehand, because I don't know if arbitration and an independent look at this is going to be their friend.
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1: It's Matt Myron on ESPN Radio, presented by Progressive Insurance. The youngest MC from Minneapolis, Myron Metcalf. Matt Jones here on a Tuesday. He's in Minneapolis. I'm in West Palm Beach, Florida, and we welcome everybody. I enjoyed reliving getting to hear you on the microphone yesterday, Myron.
2: I wasn't prepared. Like, if you give me some time, it's almost like somebody getting back into game shape. If you give me some time, I'll give you time.
1: We're doing that again at some point. I just know that. Like, I'm going to give you a chance.
2: I'll be ready.
1: All right, so we're going to do something we haven't done on this show before, but I sometimes do on my local show, but I want to bring it here because I like the interaction with fans. We are the show on ESPN that wants to talk to you all as much as we can. So it is going to be Ask Anything Tuesday. You can call in 888-SAY-ESPN and ask us any question with some caveats. We're not trying to do something controversial. I mean, it can be like sports controversial, but like, I don't want you, don't call about politics or you don't call about like just things that make people, this is fun, right? 888-SAY-ESPN, but it's Ask Anything Tuesday. You pick it, we will answer. And the phone lines are open. So this is a good chance to see what our audience can bring, Myron, and see if they have good questions for us on a Tuesday afternoon.
2: Yeah, I'm ready to answer most things, but I also reserve the right to plead the fifth. So we'll see.
1: Well, I'll push it if need be. I mean, just need it to be fun-loving. That's really good.
2: Lighthearted.
1: And the good thing is I need this because I'm a little depressed. I just saw this news flash across the wire. Well, I guess it wasn't the wire. I don't even know what that means.
2: what is that? Yeah,
1: AP wire. What did you? Yeah. Was it literally a wire? Why is it called the wire? I wasn't back a journalist. If people don't know.
2: Well, back in the day, you know, they sent telegrams. So I think like it was like an actual news would come down the wire. Well, yeah, when news first traveled around the world,
1: you mean telegram?
2: Telegraph. No, telegram. Telegram, right? Telegraph? Well, which one is it?
1: I don't know. You're the one that's supposed to be a journalist. 888-SAY-ESPN.
2: The thing where you would, like, send it across the country, it was on a wire, I believe.
1: Well, I saw this. I don't think that's the correct answer, but I saw this today.
2: I might have made that.
1: Columbia House. You remember when we were kids and you would look on the back of a magazine and it would say 12 CDs for for a penny or something like
2: 34
1: that?
2: 34 cents, that?
1: Columbia House is shutting down. They will no longer run their mail order CD business starting September 15th. No new orders from Columbia House, which begs the question.
2: Yeah.
1: How in the world are they still were they still going today? I was shocked to learn that Columbia House was still in business. People were still ordering CDs by the mail, Myron.
2: Who? I thought definitely Columbia House was over by like 2003. People are still buying CDs. Where are the CDs? Like, who's buying CDs?
1: Apparently people are, but not after September 15th. Columbia House is ending. So pour one out. The young people will never know the joy of getting a magazine. Usually it was Parade magazine that would be in the Sunday newspaper. And on the we didn't get Jet in Middlesbrough.
2: I know y'all didn't get Jet and Ebony.
1: The Middlesbrough Post Office refused to deliver Jet.
2: They wouldn't let it through?
1: Yeah, they were like, what is this? Parade magazine or something like that, and you would check the 12 CDs you wanted.
2: Yep.
1: And you would give them a dollar, and then you thought you were home free. But then, of course, you ended up ultimately having to buy like 50 more. But like that was such a thrill when you were a kid.
2: It was. Yeah, that was the era where like you ended up paying, you know, 9 easy payments of $13.99 for stuff.
1: Well, they would send you one every month after that.
2: They would.
1: It would be like regular price, which would be $27 or something.
2: Yeah. I didn't know they were still like how many people could be in that department in 2026,
1: I don't know.
2: Like, who's packaging the CDs?
1: R.I.P. Columbia House.
2: R.I.P.
1: Sorry
2: Columbia
1: to see that
2: House.
1: In. The other thing is we have Mikey sitting in on the board. And if for people who don't know, Mike EC, he's been at ESPN for a long time. He is a very grumpy middle-aged man. All right, he comes in, he's very angry. And today it was great. He goes, "You know who I don't like? Fernando Mendoza."
2: Yeah.
1: And I said, "Why?" And he goes, "He's just too happy." So this is the clip of Mikey. This is the clip of Fernando Mendoza today that made Mikey say the Raiders quarterback is just too happy.
3: Able to go against the Texans defense, which is also a top defense in the league. Go against them, be able to get some reps with the ones against the superstars on their defense. And then obviously their twos are fantastic as well. We got so much work, whether it was move the ball, first down, third down, red zone, 2 minute. There's so many situations, and I believe overall it was a positive day. There were plays that I loved and plays that I wish I had back, but in reality, that's a lie. I wish I didn't have them back because it's a growing experience, and it's practice. It's practice, and this is what I love, and it's a beautiful day to play football here, and I'm so happy. I have so many things to learn from today.
4: Way too happy.
2: I love that. I love it. What do you mean, way too happy? That's who he is.
4: 10 players who got injured today in practice, and he's just loving life.
1: But isn't that a great attitude to have? Yeah. Like, I wouldn't want to change the things that didn't work.
2: No.
1: I'm happy for what didn't work because I will learn from it, Myron. Isn't that nice?
2: Well, yeah, he has that glass half full attitude, and I love it. Also, so I really support authentic nerds. Like, if you're a fake nerd, like if you're just kind of pretending, that I don't like that. But Fernando Mendoza, I think that's just actually who he is.
1: So you think he's really?
2: I love it.
1: You think he's really as cheesy as he comes off? Because he's sort of. I mean, I will agree with Mikey that he comes off as very, very cheesy.
2: Yeah, no, I bet, but cheesy. But I think that's exactly who he is. Like, that was the kid who was taking notes when we took a trip to the planetarium. You know, like he was that kid. And but that's like actually who he is.
1: He took notes at the planetarium.
2: Yeah.
1: Okay.
2: Yeah. Like, you know, always the teacher would call him up to explain the math problem on the board. Yeah, like, that's who he is, though. I don't think he's faking it. If you saw him in Indiana, that's how he was, too.
1: But
2: we need to do more to support.
1: Like the guy.
4: Well, yeah. Was that guy well-liked in school? That guy that took notes at the planetarium?
2: Yeah, because he ended up being the football star. Like, he was authentic.
4: No, they didn't end up being the football star. Oh, it just happens.
2: He was. He actually was, though.
4: Okay.
2: Do you know where he went to school? He went to, like, one of those prominent high schools in Miami. I bet that dude has more swagger than you realize.
1: He has
2: a little nerdy
1: side.
2: He
1: doesn't have any swagger.
2: He's from Miami.
1: Let me ask you a question. Are we going to ever see a picture? He's in Vegas. Are we ever going to see a picture in the next 3 years of Mendoza at a club doing something? Like, is he ever going to show anything but, "Hello there, young fellas. It's great to play football for the Las Vegas Raiders." Are we ever going to see it?
2: No, I don't think Vegas is going to get to him. No, I don't think he's going to be in Vegas.
1: So he's not going to.
2: But I think he'll go with his teammates though.
1: You don't think he is dating Alex Searle?
2: No, I don't know what his dating situation is. I think he'll go out with his teammates though.
1: Okay.
2: Again, I think he's authentic. He may not partake.
1: So who's
2: but
1: an athlete?
2: He's definitely
1: like
2: going to enjoy it.
1: I'll give you one that I think is a little bit like. He's a little bit like Carl Towns was.
2: That's a good comparison.
1: Isn't that kind of a comparison?
2: Good comparison. Yep. Yeah, a little bit of quirkiness. Some people may say a little nerdy, but that's actually who they are.
1: But he just needs his Jordan Woods, right? He needs to go find his Jordan Woods.
2: And I think being in Vegas, like, there's automatic cool that's added to him just by being in Las Vegas.
1: I got you.
2: So he gets that.
1: It is Ask Anything Tuesday. We got folks on the phone. Let's just get going. We got back-to-back Jacksonville's. Bob, go ahead.
2: Uh-oh.
5: Hey, guys. Just want to say, Mendoza went to Columbus High School, by the way. That's not a frou-frou high school. That's just your average public high school in Miami.
1: Well, good.
2: Average public high school that also had Cameron Boozer and a bunch of other really high-level athletes. So when you say normal public school, what do you mean?
5: It's not St. Thomas Aquinas, which is a manufacturer private school. Of,
1: all right, listen, we're a national radio show. We can't be arguing about Miami high school bouginess. Go ahead, Bob. What's your question?
5: I got it, guys. Hey, the other day if it weren't for Annette, Ellie De La Cruz put one into the third row. Zach Cozart on X put out that Ellie De La Cruz was lazy. I agree with that because he gets picked off way too much. He strikes out a whole lot and just seems to not care and only plays when he does care. What do you guys think?
1: I disagree. I'm a big Ellie De La Cruz guy. He does make a lot of errors, but he's a little bit, Myron, like working maybe with me. You have to accept that occasionally I'm going to get frustrated, but maybe there's a payoff in the end. Ellie De La Cruz, I'm a big Ellie guy. I like all these young guys in baseball, Myron, including, I know Skeens has dropped off, but Miz, these guys with a lot of personality. Baseball needs that. People don't know Ellie as much because he's in Cincinnati, but if he had that spotlight, people would see it. I'm pro.
2: Yeah, I think when he commits these errors, it's actually just him daydreaming about where he's going to live in L.A.
1: See, I,
2: like, I think that's kind of where he's
1: not leaving.
2: He's going, do I live on the beach? Do I live inland?
1: Nobody wants to leave Cincinnati. Have you had the chili?
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15: Reeves has got it. 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
16: Ananobi gets it into Brunson. Brunson pulls a quick three off the front rim. No. Tip it good for the lead with 1.2 seconds to go. OG Ananobi flying out of nowhere. And this place is rocking at the Garden.
17: Kevs, with that great call from ESPN Radio back in Game 4. The Knicks take a 3-1 lead. They win the NBA championship, going on to win Game 5 and taking the series from the Spurs 4-1. It is a pleasure to bring in OG Ananobi, who was here on behalf of Essential Water. Had a great event as they took over Times Square in New York City earlier today. And he and a street ball team recreated his now iconic Game 4 winning shot that happened in the NBA Finals versus the Spurs. OG, number one, thanks for joining us. And number two, it's been a little over 2 months since all that happened involving you and the Knicks bringing the NBA championship back to New York City for the first time since 1973. What has it been like?

0: you and your teammates since then?
1: It's been really cool. You know, I mean, that was our goal. We came into the season and we accomplished it. So it's really cool. I think everyone feels really nice about it. I'm also just excited for the next season to start.
2: OG, I want you to speak on the team chemistry. I think that's a big part. In whatever sport that you're playing, the chemistry that guys are able to have with one another, or ladies if it's females playing, talk about the importance of chemistry and why it needs to be had when it comes to sports.
1: I think it's very important, you know, because, I mean, when you're out there, you're playing for each other. You're sacrificing. You're working together to accomplish a goal, you know. You have leadership from your coaches and staff, so it's important for everyone to be on the same page and, you know, have the same goal in mind.
0: How have you been able to keep your feet on planet Earth? Because I guarantee you, everywhere you've gone, whether it's Good Morning America, the streets of New York, anywhere else, everybody is just glad handling you, slapping you on the back, OG. How have you been able to stay grounded with all this surrounding, helping the Knicks win their first championship since 1973?
1: Just by, you know, just always remaining the same person, no matter what's going on, good or bad, just always remaining the same, no matter what.
2: If I was to tell you that the OG Anunoby, who tore up his knee at Indiana, would be an NBA champion, not once, but twice, mm-hmm. what would you say to that?
1: If you'd have told me that when?
2: When you was at Indiana.
1: Oh, I would have believed you.
0: No.
2: That's what I'm talking about.
0: I love the faith and confidence. Why would you have believed Harry Douglas if he told you that back in Indiana, OG?
1: Just because, you know, I've always worked hard, you know, I've always, I think I've always played the right way and been on winning teams and, you know, helped teams win and done all the right things. So I wouldn't have been surprised hearing that.
2: What was that mindset like? I tore my ACL, OG, back in 2009, and it was a process getting back. What was your mindset during that time when you tore your ACL back in college?
1: Just to improve and get better. Just move past it, improve, get better.
0: Not just one-time NBA champion, but two-time NBA champion, OG Anunoby of the New York Knicks, joining us and Freddie and Harry on ESPN Radio and the ESPN app, thanks to Essential Water, having a chance to be a part of a great event where those two, OG Anunoby and Essential Water, they're going to take over Times Square with a fan fest, part of the Essential Supercharged Court. One of the things we've noticed about you, OG, is that no matter what the moment is, you always stay in the moment. You've always been great having that kind of perspective, whether you helped the Raptors win a championship and now the New York Knicks doing that. And having a chance to do that on that kind of level. I don't know what your dreams were like when you were younger, but why do I get the sense a lot of this is a part of a lot of dreams coming true for you in the NBA?
1: Yeah, I mean, that's always been one of my dreams to, you know, win a championship. I think that's every kid's dream and whatever they want to do, but especially like sport and football, basketball, baseball, to win a championship and, you know, play at the highest level and succeed. So, yeah, it's definitely something I've always wanted to do, and I've been blessed to be able to do it twice now.
2: Now, when it comes to winning the NBA championship, there are going to be a lot of people, especially when you win it in New York, a lot of people patting you on the back, telling you how great you are. I know your head coach, and also because you guys are so great with one another, you guys are going to preach living the moment, the now, the next thing, the 2026-27 season. What's the mindset going into this year versus last year?
1: I mean, the same. You know, try to build throughout the regular season, improve from start to finish, and then peak towards the end, towards the end of the regular season, into the playoffs, peak, and then win the championship again. I mean, that's every team's goal. Every team wants to improve as the year goes on, and I think it's just important to stay focused and take it one game at a time and appreciate the regular season and know it's for improving and learning from wins and losses, just so you can be ready for the playoffs where it's unpredictable. You just have to stay even throughout the whole time.
0: One of your goals has always been giving back. You had a chance to do that in your birthplace of London, England. You teamed with the mayor of London, Sadiq Khan, to improve the public basketball infrastructure in your birthplace. You lived in London until you were 4 years of age. Your family moved to Missouri. And there are going to be public courts with your name surrounding that, having a chance to give back, OG. What does that mean to you to have a chance to be a part of something like that, to help out and have a chance for kids to play in a court that you had a chance to not play on, but to give them the opportunity to maybe the next OG Anunoby coming out of London?
1: I mean, it's an amazing feeling, you know. I mean, just going back there and seeing the excitement for basketball, boys and girls, you know, just giving them an opportunity to play on the court and hopefully build their love of basketball. And even if they don't want to play basketball, just give them something to do, you know, be around friends, hang out, have a good time. I think it's really cool. It's really exciting.
2: You look at the schedule, opening night, Tuesday, October 20th, 7 p.m. on NBC. You guys are going to put up that banner, get your rings for winning the NBA championship. But when that moment is done, across from you will be LeBron James and Jaylen Brown, those guys joining the Philadelphia 76ers. What are you looking forward to in that matchup versus a team that a lot of people feel like on the same level as you guys right now?
1: I mean, I think anytime you get to compete and play a game, I think everyone's always excited. So I think it'll be fun to play against another good team. Yeah, I mean, every year there's turnover or player movement. So, yeah, Sixers, they added some really great players. I think it'll be fun to play against them. But I think we're just focused on ourselves and our team and not really worry about anyone else.
0: Why'd I get the sense that when LeBron James signed with Philadelphia, when Jaylen Brown was traded to Philadelphia, that OG Anunoby just shrugged his shoulders and says, we'll see you in the season?
1: Oh, I mean, yeah, I mean, that's, I think everyone does that. I mean, that's all you can do. Yeah, I mean, I think no one really worried about any other team. You know, like I said, player movement happens every year, and they were already a great team, and they added a bunch of guys actually this summer. But I mean, they're going to be a great team. They're very well coached. Nick Nurse is a great coach. So yeah, it'll be exciting to play against them. It'll be fun. It'll be a good time.
2: Who is the one person within the New York Knicks organization that at any time could get OG Anunoby to laugh?
1: Laugh.
0: Uh-huh.
1: Probably Cat or Landry Shamet. Or Tyler Kolek, actually.
0: Okay. Well, Tyler made everybody laugh almost getting put back by the police.
2: At the parade.
0: I don't think that's what he intended to do. OG trying to make you laugh that way.
1: No, that was funny. It was funny. Everyone enjoyed that.
0: Two-time NBA champion OG Anunoby and Freddie and Harry on ESPN Radio and the ESPN app. How much are you looking forward to with Essential Water? You get a chance to hit the court in the middle of Times Square. OG, you get a chance with the Gersh Park streetball team that's going to recreate your iconic Game 4 buzzer beater. How much fun is that going to be for you being a part of that courtesy of you and Essential Water?
1: I think it's going to be a lot of fun, you know. I mean, I've always been a fan of the brand. I've always drank the water when I'm playing and when I'm not playing, like off the court. Always hydrated me very well. I've always been a big fan, so being able to partner with them is really exciting and really cool. You know, we share the same vision. And I'm just really excited to see all the fans and just have a great day for the fans here.
0: Hey, OG, we really appreciate the time because we know it's been one of those kind of off seasons that you dreamed of and having everything, winning NBA championship, especially bringing that to my New York Knicks. Keep on keeping on, my friend. Enjoy the rest of the off season, and we'll see you during the season. And take care, and God bless you, and be well.
1: Sounds good. Thank you guys so much.
3: All right. Of course, we're getting ready for football. All the excitement. That's all right. Well and great. But I'm glad we had OG on today. Just a reminder, Freddie.
0: Amen,
3: like for the folks who've been on vacation. Yeah. For the folks who might have been in South Carolina, like
0: sure.
3: Eric, that may have been busy and forgot.
0: Uh-huh.
3: That the New York Knicks.
0: The world champions.
3: NBA world champions. For the folks who forgot, I just love the fact that we had OG on.
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23: The battle for QB1 in Cleveland rolls on.
24: At some point, I'm going to have to decide, right? I mean, at some point, I'm saying it kind of jokingly, like at some point, we got to get that guy the reps. So I'm not going to pay myself into a corner. Optimally, you'd like to have given a player all of the reps.
23: A top prospect enters the thick of the postseason push.
25: Swing and a missed strike three, and he does. And he did it with a changeup. Welcome to the big leagues. A 1-2-3. Go the Cubs in the first.
23: We're officially less than a week away from the college football season.
26: He was the number one dual threat quarterback in the 2025 class. His ability to maneuver in and out of the pocket and extend plays lends itself maybe to an offensive line that's just getting its footing.
23: Plus, the field starts to shrink in the Little League World Series.
25: And he almost hit him. Instead, it's a walk. Phoenix City, Alabama will win the game 12-2, and that will do it for California.
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27: 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Getting right along here with the NFL preseason already in our second week, so position battle still a part of the conversation as we enter this week, especially at the quarterback position. More on that here in a second. So some baseball playoff spots up for grabs, still to be determined with a little over a month left in the regular season, but let's get to that NFL preseason. Bills taking on the Browns, a game which would be delayed for over an hour after the game kicked off. Play stopped with 13-11 remaining in the first quarter. Once they got back underway, we saw Shedeur Sanders.
28: Don't miss the latest episode of the Blue Review with me, Greg Bergman, and Marcus Grant, talking all things Dodger baseball. 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
27: Bills already up 7-0. Sanders took the Browns down the field, and on 3rd and 7 from the Buffalo 8-yard line, Sanders helped the Browns get on the board.
0: Raheem Sanders to the left of Shedeur Sanders in the shotgun. Fleurier, the receiver, right to left in motion. Back to pass, has time. Looking over the middle, he's got Fleurier wide open in the back of the end zone for the touchdown. The Bills defense forgot all about Fleurier, who came in motion prior to the snap, right to left.
1: 97 Rock on the call, game tied at 7 there in the first quarter. Move to the second quarter, Sanders would throw an interception. The Bills would not take advantage on the ensuing drive. Then with 15 seconds left in the half, Kyle Allen put the Bills back in front.
0: 21 seconds left. Bills still have two timeouts. Allen in the shotgun, three to the left. The tight end, Kelechi Lotu on the right. Back to pass, they're going to run a receiver screen. This one to Hardman, cuts it back to the middle. Looking for the end zone, and he's in! Mecole Hardman working behind a wall of blockers. Goes 9 yards to the end zone for the touchdown.
1: Bills led it 14-7 at the half. Move to the third quarter now. Bills leading 17-7. And now Watson in at quarterback for the Browns. And things not going his way on 97 The Rock.
0: Watson in the shotgun here. Marshall to his left in the backfield. Two receivers right, one to the left on 3rd and 5. Here's the snap. Five-step drop. Pressure coming. Fires over the middle. And it's off the hands of Lardner. And it's intercepted. Picked off by Tecori Couch. Another deflected pass off the hands of a Browns receiver goes for an INT for Buffalo.
1: And you can hear the boos from the crowd there in Cleveland. Watson would go just 5 of 12 for 35 yards passing and that interception playing in the second half. Sanders was 9 of 11 for 74 yards, a touchdown, and an interception. The Bills win the matchup 31-7. Kyle Allen, 10 of 12 for 128 yards and a touchdown for Buffalo. Here's Deshaun Watson after the game on his reaction to the boos coming from the Cleveland fans.
2: Man, I didn't have no reaction. I think the biggest thing is, I think you guys know too, and I think the whole world knows, it has nothing to do about the performance. It's a little bit personal than that. So I think that's it's a disrespectful thing. I'm going to keep whatever I feel with me and my family internally on how I feel about that. Just move on.
3: But don't you think, Deshaun, that winning and playing better would eliminate some of that booing?
2: Last time I played on this field, I tore my Achilles. And that same fan base, they cheered when I got hurt. So does that have to do with, but does that have to do with anything about performance? When a person get hurt, especially for your own city, and they cheer.
1: So Watson said he didn't have a thought about it, but it sounds like he had a lot of thoughts about it and was later asked on if he regrets joining the Browns.
2: No, I don't regret anything in my life. You know, I think the Lord put me through situations for a reason, so I don't regret anything at all. But, you know, I had different thoughts on how it was going to be, but, you know, it is what it is. Sometimes, you know, the tables turn, and I'm patient enough because I'm a child of God to, you know, wait for that time to change. So I'm not tripping on it.
1: Meanwhile, on the other side of the coin, Shedeur Sanders had a much better outing for Cleveland in this preseason game. Sanders gave his thoughts on the quarterback competition between him and Watson.
4: I think I wake up and feel the same, honestly. I think if you do things based off the situation you're in, and it's like you're not really doing everything to your max. You're not giving your all. Like, I don't just want to be the starter. Now I got to lock in a little more. Like, that's what I told everybody in pregame. And I don't know if they'll put the pregame, what I said to them, because it had a little language in there. It had a little bit in there. So I don't know. But I told them, like, you know, we did everything. You know, so it's no point of being nervous. There's no point of feeling any different type of way. We put in the work. We do everything that we could do. And I don't live with regrets. So anything that I've done, like, that's just who I am. Like, I don't really live with regrets or anything. So I don't know. I sleep better at night knowing I do everything I can. And however things fall, it falls.
1: Meanwhile, Browns head coach Todd Monken was asked if he needs another week before he decides who the starting quarterback will be in 2026.
24: Again, I'll wait till we see it tomorrow. I'm going to just wait till then. Till I get a chance to watch the tape, talk to the staff.
1: As for ESPN NFL analyst Herm Edwards, he does believe that Shedeur Sanders will be the starter in Cleveland.
5: Public opinion, even before the competition started 2 weeks ago, Shedeur is a fan favorite. No doubt about that. You know, I'm a little bit biased toward him because I've known him since he was a little kid. You know, his dad, Dion, and myself used to coach that Under Armour All-American game. And he was a little guy running around then. And I watched him bloom into this quarterback of Colorado, obviously, and now competing to be a starter in Cleveland. And if you look at it, if you look at the tail of the tape, he looks very comfortable. I mean, it's his second season now, so he looks comfortable. Not saying Deshaun. You know, he's missed a lot of football, but I just think that when you boil it down, I think the excitement is around him. I think the team is kind of excited about him being the quarterback as well. And he did a nice job today playing. So I got a feeling he's going to be the starter.
1: More with the NFL preseason as we go to Indianapolis as the Falcons taking on the Colts. Pick up the action in the third quarter. Jack Strand in at quarterback for Atlanta. Atlanta already up big, looking for more.
6: Cass Jones now in the ball game. That throw was 36 yards. Shotgun for Strand. Looks right. Moves up in the pocket.
7: Go get it,
6: at
7: Jack.
6: The 10, the 5, touchdown. Jack Strand.
7: He just
6: marched the Falcons 78 yards in 4 snaps. He went 2 for 2 passing and then ran it in from 16.
1: Strand would finish 12 of 17, 212 yards and a touchdown. Falcons beat the Colts 34-6. Of course, we have 6 carries, 59 yards, including the 49-yard touchdown here. As far as the Falcons quarterback situation with Michael Penix, he is cleared for 11-on-11. Kevin Stefanski was asked about it after the game.
8: Mike cleared for 11-on-11.
9: Mike is cleared. Yes.
8: Ready to go?
9: He's cleared for 11-on-11. Yes.
8: How will you answer that, though?
9: He'll practice Monday and team periods.
1: Man of few words, but Michael Penix scheduled to get back to practice for the Atlanta Falcons. Meanwhile, the Saints in Los Angeles to take on the Rams, and this one was all Rams on Saturday. Pick up the action in the second quarter on 710 ESPN LA.
10: Third and 6, ball on the right hash, 2 receivers to the left, 1 to the right, Connors in the backfield. Bennett, flush to the right, he's going to tuck it and run at the 5, into the end zone! Touchdown, Rams! Stetson Bennett trots for the 8-yard score, and the Rams up 16-0 here in the second quarter.
1: 34-0 would be the final. That was the second of the day there for Bennett in terms of rushing the football. Stetson Bennett, 19-31, 181 yards as well. Meanwhile, Rams getting it done on the defensive end. Alex Cook taking this one of the house.
10: Rattler drops back, looks left, throws left. It is
1: Rams shut out the Saints 34-0. And we heard Ty Simpson, 8 of 12, 73 yards and 10 rushing yards. We heard about Bennett and his 181-yard day. As for the status of Aaron Donald, Sean McVay was asked about that after the game.
11: No news, no updates on that right now. I'll keep that, you know, anything I say gets, you know, so there is no updates on that.
1: Okay, so no updates at all as it relates to Aaron Donald. Cowboys taking on the Cardinals in Arizona. Pick up the action in the first quarter here as Jonathan Mingo makes something happen for the boys on 105.3 The Fan.
6: At the 45, and Milton is back all kinds of time. He airs this out deep. He got a man left. Mingo at the 15-10. Mingo dances in. Bingo, bango, Mingo. Touchdown, Cowboys.
1: Brad Sham on the call for the Cowboys on 105.3 The Fan. Joe Milton, 9 of 13, 179 yards and 2 touchdowns in at quarterback with no Dak Prescott playing for Dallas. Dallas goes on to win it by a final of 34-13. The Cowboys with a 21-point victory, their largest preseason win since at least 2019. Switch gears to Major League Baseball. Cubs taking on the Mariners on Saturday, and the ball is flying out of the yard. Alex Bregman at the plate on the Cubs radio network with the Cubs trailing in the top of the 6th.
7: Bregman drives one in the air, deep left center. It's got a chance. Gone! Alex Bregman with a home run ties the game.
1: It's a 2-2 game at that point in the sixth. That's the eighth homer this month for Alex Bregman, tied with Pete Crow Armstrong for the most in baseball in the month of August. But the Cubs were not done in the sixth. Next batter up, Michael Busch.
7: And here's Michael Busch. And he'll drive one in the air. Deep right center. This ball's got a chance. Gone! Cubs go back to back. And the Cubs have their first lead of the day.
1: Cubs with the lead there in the sixth. We move to the bottom of the ninth inning. Randy Arozarena up with a man on and the Mariners trailing on Seattle Sports 710 AM.
12: It has come down to this. Tying run at first. Winning run at the plate. Now the stretch and the 0-1 is on the way to Randy. Swing and a high fly ball. Deep center field. DCA back to the warning track to the wall. Goodbye baseball. Randy Arozarena walks it off with a two-run home run here in the bottom of the ninth inning. A miracle finish for Randy Arozarena. The Mariners win it 5-4.
1: You heard the final there. The Arozarena with the walk-off. Just the seventh player in Major League history to have a leadoff home run and a walk-off home run in the same game. It's the 11th walk-off win this season for the M's. Second most in baseball behind the Cubs. Kate Anderson had his big league debut in this one. Ends at 5 2/3 innings, 5 hits allowed, 5 strikeouts, and 3 earned runs. He's listed as the top pitching prospect in baseball, according to ESPN's Kylie McDaniel. Blue Jays taking on the Yankees. Let's pick up the action. Top of the 8th inning, Sportsnet 590, The Fan.
13: Externally, all of their adds to their bullpen came internally. Enters 2-2. And Lucas smokes it high and deep right field. Forget about this one. Second deck blast, Nathan Lucas, and wipe that one run away that the Yankees got back. It's a 3-run lead again. 4-1 Blue Jays in the top of the 8th inning.
1: Lucas with the blast to make it 4-1. The Jays would hold on to beat the Yankees 4-3. Toronto now just a game back of the Rangers for the final American League wild card spot. Dylan Cease picks up the win 6 2/3, just 1 earned run and 8 strikeouts. Had a no-hitter into the 7th. That is until Jazz Chisholm broke it up with 2 outs in that inning. Cease leads the American League with 209 strikeouts. It's the 5th time Cease has taken a no-hitter into the 7th in the last 5 seasons. The loss for New York ends a 5-game win streak for the Yankees. And for the Yankees, before the game, Aaron Boone would announce a pretty tough injury for the Yankees going into this one.
14: I have an update on G. He unfortunately has strained his other calf in his running a couple days ago, had fallen, and the other calf is strained. So it's a moderate grade. So, you know, what that means moving forward, you know, we're not ruling anything out. He'll obviously continue to work to try and get it right and hopefully be available. But, you know, obviously, you know, we're at a point in the calendar where it gets challenging, but you also never know. So, you know, obviously bummed for him. He's been working his tail off every single day here trying to get this thing right. I think you all know how bad he wants to be on that field contributing to a championship. And so, you know, obviously that's disappointing, but you know, hopefully, you know, we just continue work to get him right and healthy.
1: Tough spot for the Yankees now with Stanton injuring his other calf. Doug Glanville, ESPN MLB analyst, was on game day and was asked about the latest injury to Giancarlo Stanton and the Yankees' outlook.
15: Not so much, because Stanton has just had such a long history with injuries, and even when he gets back, it's always fragile whether he would stay back. And for that reason, the Yankees are always prepared and built around Stanton coming back. If he does, that's a bonus, you know, just like he a few years ago did an excellent job in the postseason. But the reality is that, you know, he's been out all year and he's just had a lot of trouble staying healthy. So they're going to have to continue to try to work around him, and they've been doing it all year. So just keep that going.
1: So Stanton still on the shelf for the Yankees as we continue the month of August, and unlikely to come back here in the immediate future. SportsCenter all night, ESPN Radio and the ESPN app. Coming up, more baseball, plus Alabama Crimson Tide have a starting quarterback decided. We'll tell you about it next. 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
1: We continue rolling on here on SportsCenter All Night, ESPN Radio and the ESPN app, Sirius XM Channel 80. 30 for 30's new series, The Betrayal of Shohei Ohtani, is available now on all major podcast platforms. The Betrayal of Shohei Ohtani is presented by Gusto. Some college football news has come to light on Saturday as the Alabama Crimson Tide have named Keelan Russell its starting quarterback. Sources close to ESPN's Pete Thamel gave him that information. The former five-star recruit was competing with senior Austin Mack throughout the offseason and won the battle to take over for first-round selection Ty Simpson in fall camp. Russell was the number two overall recruit in the class of 2025. He did appear in two games last year for Alabama, threw for 240 with four touchdowns and a pick in the spring game back in April. 6'3", 207-pound sophomore leading an Alabama offense that's going to have to replace six different NFL draft picks. Of course, that we heard from about Ty Simpson earlier, going number 13 overall to the LA Rams. Sam Ravitch, ESPN radio host, was on Hammer and Emmett on Saturday, and he discussed why Alabama decided to choose Russell to be their starting quarterback.
2: The fact that DeBoer went with Keelan Russell tells me that the offensive line is not where it needs to be, because Austin Mack is more of a pocket passer. Keelan Russell impressed in the spring game, and he was the number one dual threat quarterback in the 2025 class. His ability to maneuver in and out of the pocket and extend plays lends itself maybe to an offensive line that's just getting its footing early on in the season, rather than a guy like Austin Mack, who doesn't necessarily have the legs that Keelan Russell does.
1: Meanwhile, Sam Acho, ESPN football analyst, was on SportsCenter on Saturday morning, and he gave his thoughts on the selection by Alabama to name Keelan Russell their starting quarterback.
3: Expect a dynamic and fluid quarterback who has a rocket for an arm. You turn on the tape on Keelan Russell and two things show up. Number one, the rocket or the cannon that's attached to his shoulder, that shows up. But number two, it's his ability to throw on the run. Keelan Russell always seems to be on the move, and that's not running around necessarily to go and get yards with his feet, but he's moving in the pocket and he's very accurate while he's moving. He does have the ability to run the ball, so that actually opens up opportunities for the offense. His ability to run makes it easier for his offensive players, harder for defenders. They don't know who to guard if it's a zone read. And so dynamic player, very fluid in the pocket, cannon for an arm.
1: Again, Keelan Russell, the new starting quarterback for the Alabama Crimson Tide. Let's switch gears back to Major League Baseball. The Cardinals and Phillies, heard on many of these ESPN radio stations. Taking a look at the wild card picture in the National League, the Phillies currently holding the second wild card spot, at least entering the day on Saturday, with a two-game lead on the Padres in that department. Meanwhile, the Cardinals 3.5 games back of the Padres for that third wild card spot. Phillies, per Fangraphs, had a 92% chance to reach the postseason. Cardinals percentage only at 7%. The Phillies, 7 straight wins entering play on Saturday, the longest active streak in Major League Baseball. Pick up the action, bottom of the third inning, Brian De La Cruz at the plate.
4: Bases loaded for Brian De La Cruz, who grounded out of the first. Right-handed batter, and Matthews' fastball bounced back through the middle into center. That's a hit. That'll score a rise. Ball being waved around third. Going into third, diving in ahead of the throw. Sosa, that allows De La Cruz to get to second. 2-run single, 5-0 Phillies.
1: The call on ESPN Radio, a 5-0 lead at that point for the Phillies. The offense just kept on coming. This time, with a couple of men on, it's Bryce Harper at the dish.
4: Fernandez the pitch to the righties. Breaking ball lifted high in the air to right. Way back there. Hit well, and it's gone. 26 for Bryce Harper. 3-run shot. And the Phillies have extended that lead. It's now 11-1.
1: Phillies would go on to win it 12-3, 8 straight wins now for Philadelphia, the longest active streak in baseball and the longest of the season. They have the best record in baseball in the month of August at 15-5. Phillies with 10 or more hits in 5 straight games, with a 9-run differential is the largest loss of the year for St. Louis. Pick up the action on Braves and Brewers in the bottom of the third inning on 620 WTMJ as Jake Bowers at the plate.
5: Here's the 2-2. And Jake, a fly ball to center. Harris is back. Harris at the track, looking up. It is gone! Jake Bowers with one of the at-bats of the year. And the Brewers take a 3-1 lead here in the third.
1: And the Brewers would go on to win it by a final of 4-1. Third straight win against the Braves after losing the first two meetings. Logan Henderson goes six innings, allowed one earned, and struck out four. Braves have now lost seven of their last nine, hitting just .204 as a team in that span with just 2.1 runs per game. SportsCenter All Night, ESPN Radio, and the ESPN app. ESPN Radio is presented by Progressive Insurance. 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
9: Reeves has got it. 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
1: Well, Alabama has named their starting quarterback for the 2026 season. Sources have informed ESPN's Pete Thamel that Keelan Russell will be taking snaps for the Crimson Tide this season. Russell, the former five-star recruit, had competed with Austin Mack in the offseason. Sophomore appeared in two games last year for Alabama and threw for four touchdowns and 240 yards in the spring game back in April. Also in college football news, Missouri will be without their starting running back as Ahmad Hardy won't be available for the Tigers' season opener after he was shot in the leg back in May and still attempting to come back. Tigers coach Eli Drinkwitz said there's no timetable to when he will return to practice. Hardy led the SEC in rushing last season with just under 1,650 yards on the ground. NFL preseason quarterback battle going on in Cleveland between Shedeur Sanders and Deshaun Watson, and things not going well for Deshaun Watson. He did not start the game. Shedeur Sanders did. He threw a touchdown and an interception for Watson. He comes in the third quarter, and things don't go particularly well for him on 97 Rock.
2: Watson in the shotgun here. Marshall to his left in the backfield. Two receivers right, one to the left on third and five. Here's the snap. Five-step drop. Pressure coming. Fires over the middle, and it's off the hands of Larnaman, and it's intercepted. Picked off by Tecori Couch. Another deflected pass off the hands of a Browns receiver. Goes for an INT for Buffalo.
1: Watson would go just 5 for 12 with 35 yards passing and that interception playing in the second half. Meanwhile, Shedeur Sanders, 9 of 11, 74 yards, did throw a touchdown and an interception. The Bills won the matchup 31-7 over Cleveland. Kyle Allen in the game, 10 of 12 for 128 yards and a touchdown for the Bills. But the eyes were on Deshaun Watson, got plenty of boos from the Cleveland faithful, and it's looking more and more like Shedeur Sanders will be the starter for the Cleveland Browns. Cameron Wolf, ESPN NFL reporter on SportsCenter on Saturday, was asked what the determining factor will be in the Browns quarterback battle.
17: Speaking with Browns general manager Andrew Berry and their head coach Todd Monken, three things will decide it. Who runs the operation better? Who is the better playmaker? And who is the better decision maker? And those are the three key factors there. The operation is an area where Deshaun Watson has an advantage. He's the experienced guy, the guy who has a little bit of familiarity with the Houston version of Todd Monken's system. The playmaking, we've seen that from Shedeur. He has the upside. Monken has raved about his ability just to make plays. He's a gamer, and we hope to see that today. And the operation, that's the part where Shedeur has made a big jump. He still has some growth to go. They're watching how fast can he get out of the huddle? How clean can he get things going on to his playmakers? I know for Deshaun, he's lost 8 to 10 pounds, I'm told, of weight to have more mobility. That's a big asset for him. As far as Shedeur, a big focus point for him is taking the easy throws and getting through and not making that big sack. So those are the two elements I'm watching as we gear up for this quarterback decision here in the next few days.
1: Those comments came before the preseason game. Meanwhile, afterwards, Bill Barnwell, ESPN senior NFL writer, was on game night here on ESPN Radio and was asked about the quarterback battle.
22: I think I'd be leaning back towards Baltimore. I think I'd be wondering why I left Lamar Jackson for this quarterback battle. I just think, you know, these decisions aren't always a coaching-based decision. Quarterback choices, those are the kind of things where we do see ownership get involved. We do see GMs get involved. And I do think in the big picture, for Todd Monken, it doesn't really matter. But for the Cleveland Browns as an organization, you can't run Deshaun Watson out there for any period of time. No matter what happens, if he's bad, he's going to get booed out of the building by fans who see that as one of the worst traits in the history of the National Football League. It might even be worse if he's good and he runs from having to bring him back next year because he's playing his way into a role. I frankly am shocked the Browns are even giving Deshaun Watson an opportunity to win this job in training camp. So I think unless Watson clearly outplays the younger quarterbacks, the cheaper quarterbacks in this mix, and the Browns have three of them, I do think that it's going to be Shedeur Sanders' job to start week one. And I think Deshaun Watson didn't do himself any favors with his press conference tonight.
1: ESPN senior NFL writer Bill Barnwell. Elsewhere in the NFL preseason slate on Saturday, the Patriots were playing host to the Eagles. Patriots with a draw in their first preseason matchup. The Eagles lost theirs. So an opportunity for both teams to get into the win column for the first time this preseason. Tommy DeVito in at quarterback for New England, and he aired it out in the second quarter on 98.5 The Sports Hub.
23: He's got Williams with separation, and he drops it in. Away to the 20, to the 10, to the end zone. Touchdown, Patriots.
3: said we needed to see a little bit more from Kyle Williams tonight. There you have it.
1: Kyle Williams, 2 receptions for 74 yards and that touchdown from 69 yards away. The Patriots with a 9-7 lead at that point. We fast forward to the fourth quarter. Patriots trailing, and now Baron Morton in at quarterback, who had himself a nice day in the second half for New England. This time he airs it out.
3: Morton takes the snap, drops back. He's got time. Where's that? Fires down the right side. DiGiannino makes the catch. Touchdown, Patriots! What a way to finish for the Patriots offense.
1: That touchdown made it 24-21 with 57 seconds remaining in the game. Patriots over the Eagles, 24-21. DeVito, 8 of 15, 151 yards passing, and that touchdown that you heard of 69 yards. Meanwhile, for the Eagles, Andy Dalton played in the game, 3 of 10 for 44 yards passing. Tanner McKee, 16 of 22, 173 yards passing, as the two are competing for the backup quarterback job. Next game's up for the Patriots and the Eagles in this preseason. Patriots will be at the Browns on August the 27th. Meanwhile, the Bengals will be in Philadelphia to take on the Eagles on August the 28th. Chiefs taking on the Bucs. Harrison Butker, he has a career high in the regular season of 62 yards when it comes to a field goal attempt. In the second quarter on Saturday, he lined up to attempt one from 69 yards, a 96.5 the fan.
4: How about a 69-yard field goal try with 3 seconds to go in the second quarter? Trying to beat that kid from Jacksonville. The kick is up, and the kick is going to be a lot of distance. He got it! A 69-yard field goal by Harrison Butker!
1: Nice from Harrison Butker. That made it a 9-0 lead for Kansas City. We'll move to the fourth quarter as the Buccaneers were trailing 15-10 to Kansas City. That is, of course, until Sean Tucker put it in for Tampa Bay.
3: Snap to Daniels. Hand off Tucker. Behind the left side of the line. Nice his way into the end zone. Touchdown, Tampa Bay. Sean Tucker punches it in from a yard out. And for the first time tonight, with 10:05 on the clock in the fourth quarter, the Buccaneers have the lead, 16-15.
1: The call on 98 Rock. Bucks win it at home 16-15. Baker Mayfield would play just 2 series and go just 2 for 4 with 10 yards passing. Jalen Daniels, 71 yards passing and a touchdown. And Sean Tucker with a rushing touchdown in the win for the Bucks. For the Bengals and the Bears, no Joes for Cincinnati. Neither Burrow nor Flacco. So we get to the action here on ESPN 1530 Cincinnati. Throwing this one to Colby Young.
5: Johnson in the gun from the Bears 17. Shotgun snap. Pressure coming. Pass for the end zone.
3: Yeah.
5: Colby Young. Over the shoulder catch. Touchdown. Bengals. Josh Johnson with a dime to rookie receiver Colby Young for the score.
1: Bengals with a 27-9 victory. Josh Johnson, 15 of 23, 156 yards passing and 2 scores. He's battling with Sean Clifford for the third quarterback spot. Caleb Williams played only the first drive and went 2 for 5 with 28 yards passing and then was subbed out for Case Keenum. Keenum goes 9 of 17, 119 yards, no touchdowns, no interceptions. We'll shift gears now to the Ravens and Vikings. Baltimore Ravens trailing in this one on WBAL AM 1090.
6: 3-3 with 6:10 remaining in the third. It is 3rd down and 5 from the Vikings 8-yard line. Pignano at the line of scrimmage with 4 on the play clock with a quick check at the line. Just barely got it off in time. Now he looks left. Has an open man. It's Rejonte Wester who catches and walks into the end zone for a Ravens touchdown.
1: Joe Fignano, the former UConn quarterback, 15 of 20, 123 yards, and a touchdown in the game as the Ravens win it 13-3 over Minnesota. On the Vikings side, J.J. McCarthy goes 5 of 10 for 81 yards, no touchdowns, no interceptions, and said after the game he was knocked around a bit.
7: A little banged up, but yeah, I'm healthy. I'm ready to go. And yeah, we'll be on it tomorrow for sure.
8: Was that off that last play or just the accumulation of the plays? Or?
7: Accumulation. Yeah.
8: Did you want to keep going after that?
7: I always want to keep playing no matter what, but you know, Coach O'Connell's going to make the right decision for me and the team. And yeah, I'm just following orders.
8: You don't imagine it's something that would keep you out, or do you know? Or
7: No, I don't imagine that at all. Yeah, just a little banged up, and you know, it's football, so. Yeah.
1: Meanwhile, we'll switch gears to the WNBA. Two of the league's best squaring off in New York as the Indiana Fever took on the Liberty. Caitlin Clark, a little over 16 points per game in three games against the Liberty this season. The Fever 10-3 in their last 13 games, a half game back for the Aces for the third best record in the league. Liberty, meanwhile, 9-3 in their last 12 since they started the season, 13-12, and are now 22-15 on the season, 1.5 games back of the Atlanta Dream for the fifth best record in the WNBA. Now, let's get to the action in the fourth quarter as the Liberty trying to put this one away on Prime Video.
10: And now it's Beavis. Penetrates. Put it up with the low. Plus the foul.
1: Beavis with the driving layup and one. Liberty win it 109-102. Brianna Stewart, 22 points, 8 rebounds, 7 assists. New York now 13-5 at home this season for the Fever. Kelsey Mitchell, 25 points, 4 assists in the loss, her 22nd straight game with 20 points. Caitlin Clark added 21 points and 7 assists in the loss, her 22nd game this season with 20-5 as the Liberty get past the Fever 109-102. SportsCenter All Night, ESPN Radio, and the ESPN app. ESPN Radio is presented by Progressive Insurance. Reds taking on the Diamondbacks. Arizona entering Saturday a game back of the Padres for the third and final NL wildcard spot with a 40% chance to make the postseason, according to FanGraphs. Pick up the action here in the fifth. Ellie De La Cruz at the plate on 700 WLW.

0: here over the right field wall.
1: The 11th cycle in Reds history and the first since Ellie De La Cruz did it in 2023. Blade with a career high now of his 21st home run of the season. Meanwhile, De La Cruz with his 10th career four-hit game tied for the fifth most in Major League Baseball entering the league in 2023. The Reds beat the Diamondbacks by a final of 11-5. Meanwhile, Pirates taking on the Dodgers. Kyle Tucker, he certainly had his struggles, heard the boos from the hometown fans last week. And Kyle Tucker needing a hit in a big way, coming to the plate with the Dodgers trailing in the bottom of the fifth on AM 570 LA Sports.
2: Pirate right-hander throws, and Tucker hits it on the ground. Into right field, a base hit. Mookie scores. Rounding third is Muncy. He will score. It's a two-run go-ahead single for Kyle Tucker, and the Dodgers lead it 4-3.
1: Tucker finally hearing some cheers in Chavez Ravine. That hit snapped an 0-for-26 drought at Dodgers Stadium for Tucker. The RBI's his first at home in 14 games at home since the All-Star break. Meanwhile, Tarik Skubal, he was getting it done for the Dodgers on the mound in the sixth inning already with 10 strikeouts.
2: The 1-2 now to Mangum. Here it comes. Swung on it, missed, strike three. Blew a fastball at 100 right by him. Skubal strikes out the side in the sixth.
1: Skubal with 11 strikeouts picks up his first win with the Dodgers. Seven innings and three earned in the win. Fifth straight wins for LA as they get past the Pirates 4-3. Giants and the Red Sox, bottom of the ninth inning, 2-2 game. Willier Abreu at the plate for Boston on WEEI 93.7 FM.
3: Three balls, two strikes. Here's the pitch. Swinging a ground ball to first, handled by Eldridge. He will try to come home. Not in time. Foot off the plate. He was not there. White scores. Willier the hero. And the Red Sox win it 3-2.
1: The Red Sox win it there. Abreu ends a 17-game on-base streak on that fielder's choice, but still brings in the go-ahead run. Just the second win for the Red Sox in 47 games after trailing by multiple runs in the ninth inning. Willy Adames with his 21st home run of the season for the Giants. Elsewhere around baseball, the Rays and the Orioles, it would go into the bottom of the 10th inning, and then Dylan Beavers at the plate here for Baltimore.
4: The 2-2, swinging a line drive out to deep right field. Back goes DeLuca. He's on the run, reaching out. Hits over his head, and this game is going to be over. Streaking towards the plate to score the game winner on a Dylan Beavers pinch hit. Base hit into right center field to win it. Incredible.
1: On WBAL, Orioles knock off the Rays in 10, 3-2. The final, all three of the Orioles' RBIs came from pinch hitters. They have the most pinch hit RBIs in baseball at 34. Rays now 4-8 against the O's this season. 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
6: Swung on, hit high, left field, deep, Randy back. He's at the warning track. He's at the wall. 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It is rubbery. Randy Arozarena saves a home run. 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He has saved a home run.
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7: Three balls, two strikes. Here's the pitch. Swing and a ground ball to first. Handled by Eldridge. He will try to come home. Not in time. Foot off the plate. He was not there. White scores. Willier the hero. And the Red Sox win it 3-2.
2: Number three.
5: The big toe of Harrison Butker puts more points on the board just before halftime to the Chiefs against the Bucks on 96.5 The Fan.
8: How about a 69-yard field goal try with 3 seconds to go in the second quarter? Trying to beat that kid from Jacksonville. The kick is up, and the kick is going to be a lot of distance. He got it! A 69-yard field goal by Harrison Butker!
5: Samuel Basayo comes up big in a pinch for the Orioles on WBAL.
9: The pitch. Basayo gets into one. Center field and deep. Mullins is back. He's at the wall. He's out of room. Samuel Basayo ties this game up. A two-run homer. A pinch hit blast. And we're starting over in the eighth.
2: Number one.
5: The Mariners, Randy Arozarena goes deep for the win on Seattle Sports 710 AM.
10: It has come down to this. Tying run at first. Winning run at the plate. Now the stretch and the 0-1 is on the way to Randy. Swing and a high fly ball. Deep center field. DCA back to the warning track to the wall. Goodbye baseball. Randy Arozarena walks it off with a two-run home run here in the bottom of the ninth inning. A miracle finish for Randy Arozarena. The Mariners win it 5-4.
3: That was Marty Hausberger. This is SportsCenter All Night, ESPN Radio, and the ESPN app. Let's get to the Little League World Series in Williamsport. Elimination games on Saturday, two in the international bracket, two on the USA bracket. Let's get to Bonita, California, taking on Phenix City, Alabama. Alabama up big and looking to finish this one off in the fourth inning. Let's hear it on ESPN.
11: And he almost hit him. Instead, it's a walk. Phenix City, Alabama will win the game 12-2, and that will do it for California. What a performance by the kids from Phenix City. The Southeast survives.
3: Carl Ravitch on the call as Phenix City moves past Bonita, California, sending them home. In the other United States game, it was another big-time performance from Hamilton, Ohio, as they put together 10 runs in 4 innings to run rule Bridgewater, Massachusetts.
11: Slow roll to third. McAdams across the diamond to do it. And the Great Lakes stays alive. They win it by a final of 10-0. They do not allow a hit, and it ends in 4 innings, ending the summer for the team from Braintree, Massachusetts.
3: On the international bracket, Japan taking on the Dominican Republic, and Tensei Yazawa, well, it was his tournament on Saturday.
12: He had one of their two home runs last year, scored three runs, drove in four, and back for another round.
13: Struck well to right field, way back to the wall, see ya! Two-run shot, Tensei Yazawa. He goes deep in Williamsport for the second year in a row.
3: And Yazawa would hit another two-run home run to make it 8-1. Tokyo would go on to beat the Dominican Republic 10-1 the final. In the other international game, Vancouver moved past Sydney, Australia 4-0. Still more to come, including from the NFL preseason. Who's going to win the quarterback job between Shedeur Sanders and Deshaun Watson? Find out next. 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
26: 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ESPN. 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
5: The battle for QB1 in Cleveland rolls on.
30: At some point, I'm going to have to decide, right? I mean, at some point, I'm saying it kind of jokingly, like at some point, we got to get that guy the reps. So I'm not going to paint myself into a corner. Optimally, you'd like to have given a player all of the reps.
5: A top prospect enters the thick of the postseason push.
10: Swing and a missed strike three, and he does. And he did it with a changeup. Welcome to the big leagues. A 1-2-3 go the Cubs in the first.
0: We're officially less than a week away from the college football season.
1: He was the number one dual threat quarterback in the 2025 class. His ability to maneuver in and out of the pocket and extend plays lends itself maybe to an offensive line that's just getting its footing.
0: Plus, the field starts to shrink in the Little League World Series.
2: And he almost hit him. Instead, it's a walk. Phoenix City, Alabama will win the game 12-2, and that will do it for California.
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3: 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Getting right along here with the NFL preseason already in our second week, so position battle still a part of the conversation as we enter this week, especially at the quarterback position. More on that here in a second. Still have some baseball playoff spots up for grabs, still to be determined with a little over a month left in the regular season, but let's get to that NFL preseason. Bills taking on the Browns, a game which would be delayed for over an hour after the game kicked off. Play stopped with 13-11 remaining in the first quarter. Once they got back underway,
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3: Quarterback controversy going on in Cleveland between Sanders and Deshaun Watson. With the Bills already up 7-0, Sanders took the Browns down the field, and on 3rd and 7 from the Buffalo 8-yard line, Sanders helped the Browns get on the board.
4: Raheem Sanders to the left of Shedeur Sanders in the shotgun. Fleurier, the receiver, right to left in motion. Back to pass, has time. Looking over the middle, he's got Fleurier wide open in the back of the end zone for the touchdown. The Bills defense forgot all about Fleurier, who came in motion prior to the snap, right to left.
3: 97 Rock on the call. Game tied at 7 there in the first quarter. Move to the second quarter. Sanders would throw an interception. The Bills would not take advantage on the ensuing drive. Then with 15 seconds left in the half, Kyle Allen put the Bills back in front.
4: 21 seconds left. Bills still have two timeouts. Allen in the shotgun. 3 to the left. The tight end, Kelechi Lotu, on the right. Back to pass. They're going to run a receiver screen. This one to Hardman. Cuts it back to the middle. Looking for the end zone, and he's in. Mecole Hardman working behind a wall of blockers. Goes 9 yards to the end zone for the touchdown.
3: Bills led it 14-7 at the half. Move to the third quarter now. Bills leading 17-7, and now

0: Watson in at quarterback for the Browns, and things not going his way on 97 The Rock.
1: Watson in the shotgun here. Marshall to his left in the backfield. Two receivers right, one to the left on third and five. Here's the snap. Five-step drop. Pressure coming. Fires over the middle, and it's off the hands of Lardner, and it's intercepted. Picked off by Tecori Couch. Another deflected pass off the hands of a Browns receiver. Goes for an INT for Buffalo.
0: And you can hear the boos from the crowd there in Cleveland. Watson would go just 5 of 12 for 35 yards passing and that interception playing in the second half. Sanders was 9 of 11 for 74 yards, a touchdown, and an interception. The Bills win the matchup 31-7. Kyle Allen, 10 of 12 for 128 yards and a touchdown for Buffalo. Here's Deshaun Watson after the game on his reaction to the boos coming from the Cleveland fans.
2: Man, I didn't have no reaction. I think the biggest thing is, I think you guys know too, and I think the whole world knows, it has nothing to do about the performance. It's a little bit personal than that, so I think that's it's a disrespectful thing. I'm going to keep whatever I feel with me and my family internally on how I feel about that. Just move on.
3: But don't you think, Deshaun, that winning and playing better would eliminate some of that booing?
2: Last time I played on this field, I tore my Achilles. And that same fan base, they cheered when I got hurt. So does that have to do with, but does that have to do with anything about performance? When a person get hurt, especially for your own city, and they cheer.
0: So Watson said he didn't have a thought about it, but it sounds like he had a lot of thoughts about it and was later asked on if he regrets joining the Browns.
2: No, I don't regret anything in my life. You know, I think the Lord put me through situations for a reason, so I don't regret anything at all. But, you know, I had different thoughts on how it was going to be, but, you know, it is what it is. Sometimes, you know, the tables turn, and I'm patient enough because I'm a child of God to, you know, wait for that time to change. So I'm not tripping on it.
0: Meanwhile, on the other side of the coin, Shedeur Sanders had a much better outing for Cleveland in this preseason game. Sanders gave his thoughts on the quarterback competition between him and Watson.
4: I think I wake up and feel the same, honestly. I think if you do things based off the situation you're in, and it's like you're not really doing everything to your max, you're not giving your all. Like, I don't just want to be the starter. Now I got to lock in a little more. Like, that's what I told everybody in pregame. And I don't know if they'll put the pregame, but I said to them because it had a little language in there. It had a little bit in there. So I don't know. But I told them, like, you know, we did everything. You know, so it's no point of being nervous. There's no point of feeling any different type of way. We put in the work. We do everything that we could do. And I don't live with regrets. So anything that I've done, like, that's just who I am. Like, I don't really live with regrets or anything. So I don't know. I sleep better at night knowing I do everything I can. And however things fall, it falls.
0: Meanwhile, Browns head coach Todd Monken was asked if he needs another week before he decides who the starting quarterback will be in 2026.
5: Again, I'll wait till we see it tomorrow. I'm going to just wait till then. Till I get a chance to watch the tape, talk to the staff.
0: As for ESPN NFL analyst Herm Edwards, he does believe that Shedeur Sanders will be the starter in Cleveland.
6: Public opinion, even before the competition started 2 weeks ago, Shedeur is a fan favorite. No doubt about that. You know, I'm a little bit biased toward him because I've known him since he was a little kid. His dad, Dion, and myself used to coach that Under Armour All-American game. And he was a little guy running around then. And I watched him bloom into this quarterback at Colorado, obviously, and now competing to be a starter in Cleveland. And if you look at it, if you look at the tail of the tape, he looks very comfortable. I mean, it's his second season now, so he looks comfortable. Not saying Deshaun, you know, he's missed a lot of football, but I just think that when you boil it down, I think the excitement is around him. I think the team is kind of excited about him being the quarterback as well. And he did a nice job today playing, so I got a feeling he's going to be the starter.
0: More with the NFL preseason as we go to Indianapolis as the Falcons taking on the Colts. Pick up the action in the third quarter. Jack Strand in at quarterback for Atlanta. Atlanta already up big, looking for more.
7: Cass Jones down the ball game. That throw was 36 yards. Shotgun for Strand. Looks right. Moves up in the pocket.
8: Go get it,
7: at
8: Jack.
7: The 10, the 5, touchdown. Jack Strand.
8: He just
7: marched the Falcons 78 yards in 4 snaps. He went 2 for 2 passing and then ran it in from 16.
0: Strand would finish 12 of 17, 212 yards and a touchdown. Falcons beat the Colts 34-6. Of course, we have 6 carries, 59 yards, including the 49-yard touchdown here. As far as the Falcons quarterback situation with Michael Penix, he is cleared for 11-on-11. Kevin Stefanski was asked about it after the game.
9: Mike cleared for 11-on-11. He said he had a call.
10: Mike is cleared. Yes.
9: Ready to go.
10: He's cleared for 11-on-11. Yes.
9: How will you answer that, though?
10: He'll practice Monday and team periods.
0: Man of few words, with Michael Penix scheduled to get back to practice for the Atlanta Falcons. Meanwhile, the Saints in Los Angeles to take on the Rams, and this one was all Rams on Saturday. Pick up the action in the second quarter on 710 ESPN LA.
11: 3rd and 6, ball on the right hash, 2 receivers to the left, 1 to the right, Connors in the backfield. Bennett, flush to the right, he's going to tuck it and run at the 5, into the end zone! Touchdown, Rams! Stetson Bennett trots for the 8-yard score, and the Rams up 16-0 here in the second quarter.
0: 34-0 would be the final. That was the second of the day there for Bennett in terms of rushing the football. Stetson Bennett, 19-31, 181 yards as well. Meanwhile, Rams getting it done on the defensive end. Alex Cook taking this one of the house.
11: Rattler drops back, looks left, throws left. It is intercepted! The Rams going the other way at the 20, the 30, the 40. It's Alex Cook. He's going to go all the way. Touchdown, Rams. A 100-yard interception for a touchdown.
0: Rams shut out the Saints 34-0. And we heard Ty Simpson, 8 of 12, 73 yards and 10 rushing yards. We heard about Bennett and his 181-yard day. As for the status of Aaron Donald, Sean McVay was asked about that after the game.
12: No news, no updates on that right now. I'll keep that, you know, anything I say gets, you know, so there is no updates on that.
0: Okay, so no updates at all as it relates to Aaron Donald. Cowboys taking on the Cardinals in Arizona. Pick up the action in the first quarter here as Jonathan Mingo makes something happen for the boys on 105.3 The Fan.
13: That's a 45, and Milton is back all kinds of time. He airs this out deep. He got a man left. Mingo at the 15-10. Mingo dances in. Bingo, bingo, Mingo. Touchdown, Cowboys.
0: Brad Sham on the call for the Cowboys on 105.3 The Fan. Joe Milton, 9 of 13, 179 yards and 2 touchdowns in at quarterback with no Dak Prescott playing for Dallas. Dallas goes on to win it by a final of 34-13. The Cowboys with a 21-point victory, their largest preseason win since at least 2019. Switch gears to Major League Baseball. Cubs taking on the Mariners on Saturday, and the ball is flying out of the yard. Alex Bregman at the plate on the Cubs radio network with the Cubs trailing in the top of the 6th.
14: Bregman drives one in the air, deep left center. It's got a chance. Gone! Alex Bregman with a home run ties the game.
0: It's a 2-2 game at that point in the 6th. That's the 8th homer this month for Alex Bregman, tied with Pete Crow Armstrong for the most in baseball in the month of August. But the Cubs were not done in the 6th. Next batter up, Michael Busch.
14: And here's Michael Busch. And he'll drive one in the air. Deep right center. This ball's got a chance. Gone! Cubs go back to back. And the Cubs have their first lead of the day.
0: Cubs with the lead there in the 6th. We move to the bottom of the 9th inning. Randy Arozarena up with a man on and the Mariners trailing on Seattle Sports 710 AM.
7: It has come down to this. Tying run at first. Winning run at the plate. Now the stretch, and the 0-1 is on the way to Randy. Swing and a high fly ball. Deep center field. DCA back to the warning track to the wall. Goodbye baseball. Randy Arozarena walks it off with a 2-run home run here in the bottom of the 9th inning. A miracle finish
0: You heard the final there, the Rosarena with the walk-off, just the seventh player in Major League history to have a leadoff home run and a walk-off home run in the same game. It's the 11th walk-off win this season for the M's, second most in baseball behind the Cubs. Kate Anderson had his big league debut in this one, ends at 5 2/3 innings, 5 hits allowed, 5 strikeouts, and 3 earned runs. He's listed as the top pitching prospect in baseball, according to ESPN's Kylie McDaniel. Blue Jays taking on the Yankees. Pick up the action, top of the eighth inning, Sportsnet 590, The Fan.
15: Externally, all of their adds to their bullpen came internally. Enters 2-2. And Lucas smokes it, high and deep right field. Forget about this one. Second deck blast, Nathan Lucas, and wipe that one run away that the Yankees got back. It's a three-run lead again. 4-1 Blue Jays in the top of the eighth inning.
0: Lucas with the blast to make it 4-1. The Jays would hold on to beat the Yankees 4-3. Toronto now just a game back of the Rangers for the final American League wild card spot. Dylan Cease picks up the win, 6 2/3, just 1 earned run and 8 strikeouts. Had a no-hitter into the seventh. That is until Jazz Chisholm broke it up with 2 outs in that inning. Cease leads the American League with 209 strikeouts. It's the fifth time Cease has taken a no-hitter into the seventh in the last 5 seasons. The loss for New York ends a 5-game win streak for the Yankees. And for the Yankees, before the game, Aaron Boone would announce a pretty tough injury for the Yankees going into this one.
16: I have an update on G. He unfortunately has strained his other calf in his running a couple days ago, had fallen, and the other calf is strained. So it's a moderate grade. So, you know, what that means moving forward, you know, we're not ruling anything out. He'll obviously continue to work to try and get it right and hopefully be available. But, you know, obviously, you know, we're at a point in the calendar where it gets challenging, but you also never know. So, you know, obviously bummed for him. He's been working his tail off every single day here trying to get this thing right. I think you all know how bad he wants to be on that field contributing to a championship. And so, you know, obviously that's disappointing, but, you know, hopefully, you know, we just continue to work to get him right and healthy.
0: Tough spot for the Yankees now with Stanton injuring his other calf. Doug Glanville, ESPN MLB analyst, was on game day and was asked about the latest injury to Giancarlo Stanton and the Yankees' outlook.
17: Not so much, because Stanton has just had such a long history with injuries, and even when he gets back, it's always fragile whether he would stay back. And for that reason, the Yankees are always prepared and built around Stanton coming back. If he does, that's a bonus, you know, just like he a few years ago did an excellent job in the postseason. But the reality is that, you know, he's been out all year, and he's just had a lot of trouble staying healthy. So they're going to have to continue to try to work around him, and they've been doing it all year, so just keep that going.
0: So Stanton still on the shelf for the Yankees as we continue the month of August and unlikely to come back here in the immediate future. SportsCenter All Night, ESPN Radio, and the ESPN app. Coming up, more baseball, plus Alabama Crimson Tide have a starting quarterback decided. We'll tell you about it next. 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
0: We continue rolling on here on SportsCenter All Night, ESPN Radio and the ESPN app, Sirius XM Channel 80. 30 for 30's new series, The Betrayal of Shohei Ohtani, is available now on all major podcast platforms. The Betrayal of Shohei Ohtani is presented by Gusto. Some college football news has come to light on Saturday as the Alabama Crimson Tide have named Keelan Russell its starting quarterback. Sources close to ESPN's Pete Thamel gave him that information. The former five-star recruit was competing with senior Austin Mack throughout the offseason and won the battle to take over for first-round selection Ty Simpson in fall camp. Russell was the number two overall recruit in the class of 2025. He did appear in two games last year for Alabama, threw for 240 with four touchdowns and a pick in the spring game back in April. 6'3", 207-pound sophomore leading an Alabama offense that's going to have to replace six different NFL draft picks. Of course, that we heard from about Ty Simpson earlier, going number 13 overall to the LA Rams. Sam Ravitch, ESPN radio host, was on Hammer and Emmett on Saturday, and he discussed why Alabama decided to choose Russell to be their starting quarterback.
8: The fact that DeBoer went with Keelan Russell tells me that the offensive line is not where it needs to be, because Austin Mack is more of a pocket passer. Keelan Russell impressed in the spring game, and he was the number one dual threat quarterback in the 2025 class. His ability to maneuver in and out of the pocket and extend plays lends itself maybe to an offensive line that's just getting its footing early on in the season, rather than a guy like Austin Mack, who doesn't necessarily have the legs that Keelan Russell does.
0: Meanwhile, Sam Acho, ESPN football analyst, was on SportsCenter on Saturday morning, and he gave his thoughts on the selection by Alabama to name Keelan Russell their starting quarterback.
7: Expect a dynamic and fluid quarterback who has a rocket for an arm. You turn on the tape on Keelan Russell and two things show up. Number one, the rocket or the cannon that's attached to his shoulder, that shows up. But number two, it's his ability to throw on the run. Keelan Russell always seems to be on the move, and that's not running around necessarily to go and get yards with his feet, but he's moving in the pocket and he's very accurate while he's moving. He does have the ability to run the ball, so that actually opens up opportunities for the offense. His ability to run makes it easier for his offensive players, harder for defenders. They don't know who to guard if it's a zone read. So dynamic player, very fluid in the pocket, cannon for an arm.
0: And Keelan Russell, the new starting quarterback for the Alabama Crimson Tide. Let's switch gears back to Major League Baseball, the Cardinals and Phillies, heard on many of these ESPN radio stations. Taking a look at the wild card picture in the National League, the Phillies currently holding the second wild card spot, at least entering the day on Saturday with a two-game lead on the Padres in that department. Meanwhile, the Cardinals 3.5 games back of the Padres for that third wild card spot. Phillies, per Fangraphs, had a 92% chance to reach the postseason. Cardinals percentage only at 7%. The Phillies, 7 straight wins entering play on Saturday, the longest active streak in Major League Baseball. Pick up the action. Bottom of the third inning, Brian De La Cruz at the plate.
9: Base is loaded for Brian De La Cruz, who grounded out of the first. Right-handed batter, and Matthews' fastball bounced back through the middle into center. That's a hit. That'll score a rise. Ball being waved around third. Going into third, diving in ahead of the throw. To get to second. Two-run single, 5-0 Phillies.
0: The call on ESPN Radio, a 5-0 lead at that point for the Phillies. The offense just kept on coming. This time with a couple of men on, it's Bryce Harper at the dish.
9: Fernandez the pitch. The righties breaking ball lifted high in the air to right. Way back there. Hit well and it's gone. 26 for Bryce Harper. Three-run shot. And the Phillies have extended that lead. It's now 11-1.
0: Phillies would go on to win it 12-3, 8 straight wins now for Philadelphia, the longest active streak in baseball and the longest of the season. They have the best record in baseball in the month of August at 15-5. Phillies with 10 or more hits in 5 straight games, and the 9-run differential is the largest loss of the year for St. Louis. Pick up the action on Braves and Brewers in the bottom of the third inning on 620 WTMJ as Jake Bowers at the plate.
10: Here's the 2-2. And Jake will fly that to center. Harris is back. Harris at the track. Looking up. It is gone. Jake Bowers with one of the at-bats of the year. And the Brewers take a 3-1 lead here in the third.
0: And the Brewers would go on to win it by a final of 4-1. Third straight win against the Braves after losing the first two meetings. Logan Henderson goes 6 innings, allowed 1 earned, and struck out 4. Braves have now lost 7 of their last 9, hitting just .204 as a team in that span with just 2.1 runs per game. SportsCenter All Night, ESPN Radio, and the ESPN app. ESPN Radio is presented by Progressive Insurance. 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
0: Well, Alabama has named their starting quarterback for the 2026 season. Sources have informed ESPN's Pete Thamel that Keelan Russell will be taking snaps for the Crimson Tide this season. Russell, the former five-star recruit, had competed with Austin Mack in the offseason. Sophomore appeared in two games last year for Alabama and threw for four touchdowns and 240 yards in the spring game back in April. Also in college football news, Missouri will be without their starting running back as Ahmad Hardy won't be available for the Tigers' season opener after he was shot in the leg back in May and still attempting to come back. Tigers coach Eli Drinkwitz said there's no timetable to when he will return to practice. Hardy led the SEC in rushing last season with just under 1,650 yards on the ground. NFL preseason quarterback battle going on in Cleveland between Shedeur Sanders and Deshaun Watson, and things not going well for Deshaun Watson. He did not start the game. Shedeur Sanders did. He threw a touchdown and an interception for Watson. He comes in the third quarter, and things don't go particularly well for him on 97 Rock.
23: Watson in the shotgun here. Marshall to his left in the backfield. Two receivers right, one to the left on third and five. Here's the snap. Five-step drop. Pressure coming. Fires over the middle, and it's off the hands of Lardman, and it's intercepted. Picked off by Tecori Couch. Another deflected pass off the hands of a Browns receiver. Goes for an INT for Buffalo.
0: Watson would go just 5 for 12 with 35 yards passing and that interception playing in the second half. Meanwhile, Shedeur Sanders, 9 of 11, 74 yards, did throw a touchdown and an interception. The Bills won the matchup 31-7 over Cleveland. Kyle Allen in the game, 10 of 12 for 128 yards and a touchdown for the Bills. But the eyes We're on Deshaun Watson. Got plenty of boos from the Cleveland faithful, and it's looking more and more like Shedeur Sanders will be the starter for the Cleveland Browns. Cameron Wolf, ESPN NFL reporter on SportsCenter on Saturday, was asked what the determining factor will be in the Browns quarterback battle.
1: Speaking with Browns general manager Andrew Berry and their head coach Todd Monken, three things will decide it. Who runs the operation better? Who is the better playmaker? And who is the better decision maker? And those are the three key factors there. The operation is an area where Deshaun Watson has an advantage. He's the experienced guy, the guy who has a little bit of familiarity with the Houston version of Todd Monken's system. The playmaking, we've seen that from Shedeur. He has the upside. Monken has raved about his ability.

0: just to make plays. He's a gamer, and we hope to see that today. And the operation, that's the part where Shedeur has made a big jump. He still has some growth to go. They're walking, watching how fast can he get out of the huddle? How clean can he get things going on to his playmakers? I know for Deshaun, he's lost 8 to 10 pounds, I'm told, of weight to have more mobility. That's a big asset for him. As far as Shedeur, a big focus point for him is taking the easy throws and getting through and not making that big sack. So those are the two elements I'm watching as we gear up for this quarterback decision here in the next few days.
1: Those comments came before the preseason game. Meanwhile, afterwards, Bill Barnwell, ESPN senior NFL writer, was on game night here on ESPN Radio and was asked about the quarterback battle.
2: I think I'd be leaning back towards Baltimore. I think I'd be wondering why I left Lamar Jackson for this quarterback battle. I just think, you know, these decisions aren't always a coaching-based decision. Quarterback choices, those are the kind of things where we do see ownership get involved. We do see GMs get involved. And I do think in the big picture, for Todd Monken, it doesn't really matter. But for the Cleveland Browns as an organization, you can't run Deshaun Watson out there for any period of time. No matter what happens, if he's bad, he's going to get booed out of the building by fans who see that as one of the worst traits in the history of the National Football League. It might even be worse if he's good and he runs with having to bring him back next year because he's playing his way into a role. I frankly am shocked the Browns are even giving Deshaun Watson an opportunity to win this job in training camp. So I think unless Watson clearly outplays the younger quarterbacks, the cheaper quarterbacks in this mix, and the Browns have three of them, they do think that it's going to be Shedeur Sanders' job to start week one. And I think Deshaun Watson didn't do himself any favors with his press conference tonight.
1: ESPN senior NFL writer Bill Barnwell. Elsewhere in the NFL preseason slate on Saturday, the Patriots were playing host to the Eagles. Patriots with a draw in their first preseason matchup. The Eagles lost theirs. So an opportunity for both teams to get into the win column for the first time this preseason. Tommy DeVito in at quarterback for New England, and he aired it out in the second quarter on 98.5 The Sports Hub.
3: He's got wins with separation, and he drops it in. Away to the 20, to the 10, to the end zone. Touchdown, Patriots.
4: We said we needed to see a little bit more from Kyle Williams tonight. There you have it.
1: Kyle Williams, two receptions for 74 yards and that touchdown from 69 yards away. The Patriots with a 9-7 lead at that point. We fast forward to the fourth quarter. Patriots trailing and now Baron Morton in at quarterback, who had himself a nice day in the second half for New England. This time he airs it out.
5: Morton takes the snap, drops back. He's got time. Rears back, fires down the right side. DeGino makes the catch. Touchdown, Patriots.
1: That touchdown made it 24-21 with 57 seconds remaining in the game. Patriots over the Eagles 24-21. DeVito 8 of 15, 151 yards passing, and that touchdown that you heard of 69 yards. Meanwhile, for the Eagles, Andy Dalton played in the game 3 of 10 for 44 yards passing. Tanner McKee 16 of 22, 173 yards passing, as the two are competing for the backup quarterback job. Next game's up for the Patriots and the Eagles in this preseason. Patriots will be at the Browns on August the 27th. Meanwhile, the Bengals will be in Philadelphia to take on the Eagles on August the 28th. Chiefs taking on the Bucs. Harrison Butker, he has a career high in the regular season of 62 yards when it comes to a field goal attempt. In the second quarter on Saturday, he lined up to attempt one from 69 yards, a 96.5 The Fan.
6: How about a 69-yard field goal try with 3 seconds to go in the second quarter? Trying to beat that kid from Jacksonville. The kick is up, and the kick is going to be a lot of distance. He got it! A 69-yard field goal by Harrison Butker!
1: Nice from Harrison Butker. That made it a 9-0 lead for Kansas City. We'll move to the fourth quarter as the Buccaneers were trailing 15-10 to Kansas City. That is, of course, until Sean Tucker put it in for Tampa Bay.
7: Snap to Daniels. Hand off Tucker. Behind the left side of the line. Nices his way into the end zone. Touchdown, Tampa Bay. Sean Tucker punches it in from a yard out. And for the first time tonight, with 10:05 on the clock in the fourth quarter, the Buccaneers have the lead, 16-15.
1: The call on 98 Rock. Bucks win it at home, 16-15. Baker Mayfield would play just two series and go just 2 for 4 with 10 yards passing. Jalen Daniels, 71 yards passing and a touchdown. And Sean Tucker with a rushing touchdown in the win for the Bucks. For the Bengals and the Bears, no Joes for Cincinnati, neither Burrow nor Flacco. So we get to the action here on ESPN 1530 Cincinnati. Throwing this one to Colby Young.
8: Johnson in the gun from the Bears 17. Shotgun snap. Pressure coming. Pass for the end zone.
7: Yeah.
8: Colby Young over the shoulder catch. Touchdown. Bengals. Josh Johnson with a dime to rookie receiver Colby Young for the score.
1: Bengals with a 27-9 victory. Josh Johnson, 15-23, 156 yards passing and 2 scores. He's battling with Sean Clifford for the third quarterback spot. Caleb Williams played only the first drive and went 2 for 5 with 28 yards passing and then was subbed out for Case Keenum. Keenum goes 9 of 17, 119 yards, no touchdowns, no interceptions. We'll shift gears now to the Ravens and Vikings. Baltimore Ravens trailing in this one on WBAL AM 1090.
9: 3-3 with 6:10 remaining in the third. It is 3rd down and 5 from the Vikings 8-yard line. Pignano at the line of scrimmage with 4 on the play clock with a quick check at the line. Just barely got it off in time. Now he looks left. Has an open man. It's Rejonte Wester who catches and walks into the end zone for a Ravens touchdown.
1: Joe Fignano, the former UConn quarterback, 15 of 20, 123 yards, and a touchdown in the game as the Ravens win it 13-3 over Minnesota. On the Vikings side, J.J. McCarthy goes 5 of 10 for 81 yards, no touchdowns, no interceptions, and said after the game he was knocked around a bit.
10: A little banged up, but yeah, I'm healthy. I'm ready to go. And yeah, we'll be on it tomorrow for sure.
11: Was that off that last play or just the accumulation of plays? Or?
10: Accumulation. Yeah.
11: Did you want to keep going after that?
10: I always want to keep playing no matter what, but you know, Coach O'Connell's going to make the right decision for me and the team. And yeah, I'm just following orders.
11: You don't imagine it's something that would keep you out, or do you know? Or?
10: No, I don't imagine that at all. Yeah, just a little banged up, and you know, it's football, so. Yeah.
1: Meanwhile, we'll switch gears to the WNBA. Two of the league's best squaring off in New York as the Indiana Fever took on the Liberty. Caitlin Clark, a little over 16 points per game in 3 games against the Liberty this season. The Fever 10-3 in their last 13 games, a half game back for the Aces for the third best record in the league. Liberty, meanwhile, 9-3 in their last 12 since they started the season, 13-12, and are now 22-15 on the season, 1.5 games back of the Atlanta Dream for the 5th best record in the WNBA. Now, let's get to the action in the fourth quarter as the Liberty trying to put this one away on Prime Video.
12: And now it's Beamish. Penetrates. Put it up with the line. Plus the foul.
1: Beamish with the driving layup and 1. Liberty win it 109-102. Brianna Stewart, 22 points, 8 rebounds, 7 assists. New York now 13-5 at home this season for the Fever. Kelsey Mitchell, 25 points, 4 assists in the loss, her 22nd straight game with 20 points. Caitlin Clark added 21 points and 7 assists in the loss, her 22nd game this season with 20-5 as the Liberty get past the Fever 109-102. SportsCenter All Night, ESPN Radio, and the ESPN app. ESPN Radio is presented by Progressive Insurance. Reds taking on the Diamondbacks. Arizona entering Saturday a game back of the Padres for the 3rd and final NL wildcard spot with a 40% chance to make the postseason, according to FanGraphs. Pick up the action here in the 5th. Ellie De La Cruz at the plate on 700 WLW.
7: Now Ellie swings, he hammers it. High, deep, down the right field line. If it's fair, it's long gone. It is fair. Ellie drives it out of here to right. A mammoth home run inside the right field foul pole. And it is 7-1 Reds on De La Cruz's 21st home run of the year.
1: And that would make De La Cruz a triple shy of the cycle. But The Reds would have another opportunity to get the cycle as J.J. Bleda would be at the plate, needing a home run to complete the cycle on 700 WLW in the sixth.
7: Right-hander Zach Littell still on for the Diamondbacks. His first pitch, and it is smoked high in the air, deep right field. There it goes. It's gone.

0: fans last week. And Kyle Tucker needing a hit in a big way, coming to the plate with the Dodgers trailing in the bottom of the fifth on AM 570 LA Sports.
1: Pirate right-hander throws, and Tucker hits it on the ground. Into right field, a base hit. Mookie scores. Rounding third is Muncy. He will score. It's a two-run go-ahead single for Kyle Tucker, and the Dodgers lead it 4-3.
0: Tucker finally hearing some cheers in Chavez Ravine. That hit snapped an 0-for-26 drought at Dodger Stadium for Tucker. The RBI's his first at home in 14 games at home since the All-Star break. Meanwhile, Tarik Skubal, he was getting it done for the Dodgers on the mound in the sixth inning already with 10 strikeouts.
1: The 1-2 now to Mangum. Here it comes. Swung on it, missed, strike three. Blew a fastball at 100 right by him. Skubal strikes out the side in the sixth.
0: Skubal with 11 strikeouts picks up his first win with the Dodgers. 7 innings and 3 earned in the win. 5th straight wins for LA as they get past the Pirates 4-3. Giants and the Red Sox, bottom of the ninth inning, 2-2 game. Willier Abreu at the plate for Boston on WEEI 93.7 FM.
2: 3 balls, 2 strikes. Here's the pitch. Swinging a ground ball to first. Handled by Eldridge. He will try to come home. Not in time. Foot off the plate. He was not there. White scores. Willier the hero. And the Red Sox win it 3-2.
0: The Red Sox win it there. Abreu ends a 17-game on-base streak on that fielder's choice, but still brings in the go-ahead run. Just the second win for the Red Sox in 47 games after trailing by multiple runs in the ninth inning. Willy Adames with his 21st home run of the season for the Giants. Elsewhere around baseball, the Rays and the Orioles, it would go into the bottom of the 10th inning, and then Dylan Beavers at the plate here for Baltimore.
3: The 2-2, swinging a line drive out to deep right field. Back goes DeLuca. He's on the run, reaching out. It's over his head, and this game is going to be over. Streaking towards the plate to score the game winner on a Dylan Beavers pinch hit. Base hit into right center field to win it. Incredible.
0: On WBAL, Orioles knock off the Rays in 10, 3-2, the final. All three of the Orioles' RBIs came from pinch hitters. They have the most pinch hit RBIs in baseball at 34. Rays now 4-8 against the O's this season. 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
5: Three balls, two strikes. Here's the pitch. Swinging a ground ball to first. Handled by Eldridge. He will try to come home. Not in time. Foot off the plate. He was not there. White scores. Willier the hero. And the Red Sox win it 3-2.
0: Number three.
3: The big toe of Harrison Butker puts more points on the board just before halftime to the Chiefs against the Bucks on 96.5 The Fan.
6: How about a 69-yard field goal try with 3 seconds to go in the second quarter? Trying to beat that kid from Jacksonville. The kick is up, and the kick is going to be a lot of distance. He got it! A 69-yard field goal by Harrison Butker!
0: Number two.
3: Samuel Basayo comes up big in a pinch for the Orioles on WBAL.
7: The pitch. Basayo gets into one. Center field and deep. Mullins is back. He's at the wall. He's out of room. Samuel Basayo ties this game up. A two-run homer. A pinch hit blast. And we're starting over in the eighth.
0: Number one.
3: The Mariners' Randy Arozarena goes deep for the win on Seattle Sports 710 AM.
8: It has come down to this. Tying run at first. Winning run at the plate. Now the stretch and the 0-1 is on the way to Randy. Swing and a high fly ball. Deep center field. BCA back to the warning track to the wall. Goodbye baseball. Randy Arozarena walks it off with a two-run home run here in the bottom of the ninth inning. A miracle finish for Randy Arozarena. The Mariners win it 5-4.
1: That was Marty Hausberger. This is SportsCenter All Night, ESPN Radio, and the ESPN app. Let's get to the Little League World Series in Williamsport. Elimination games on Saturday, two in the international bracket, two on the USA bracket. Let's get to Bonita, California, taking on Phenix City, Alabama. Alabama up big and looking to finish this one off in the fourth inning. Let's hear it on ESPN.
9: And he almost hit him. Instead, it's a walk. Phenix City, Alabama will win the game 12-2, and that will do it for California. What a performance by the kids from Phenix City. The Southeast survives.
1: Carl Ravitch on the call as Phenix City moves past Bonita, California, sending them home. In the other United States game, it was another big-time performance from Hamilton, Ohio, as they put together 10 runs in 4 innings to run rule Bridgewater, Massachusetts.
9: Slow roll to third. McAdams across the diamond to do it. And the Great Lakes stays alive. They win it by a final of 10-0. They do not allow a hit, and it ends in 4 innings, ending the summer for the team from Braintree, Massachusetts.
1: On the international bracket, Japan taking on the Dominican Republic, and Tensei Yazawa, well, it was his tournament on Saturday.
10: He had one of their two home runs last year, scored 3 runs, drove in 4, and back for another round.
9: Struck well to right field, way back to the wall, see ya! Two-run shot, Tensei Yazawa. He goes deep in Williamsport for the second year in a row.
1: Tozawa would add another homer in the fifth to make it 8-1. Japan moves on with a 10-1 victory over DR to stave off elimination. Coming up on Sunday in the U.S. bracket, Tacoma, Washington takes on Henderson, Nevada. On ABC, Davenport, Iowa takes on Bayonne, New Jersey. Mexico will take on Nicaragua, and Curaçao will face South Korea. Coming up next on ESPN Radio, it's best week ever. 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
29: I'm Mark Robbins. NFL preseason week number 2 continues, and in Cleveland, the quarterback competition continues. Shedeur Sanders against Deshaun Watson. Now, Sanders started Saturday against Buffalo, threw a TD toss in limited action. Watson played the second half and was just 5 of 12 for 36 yards, and he threw a pick. Watson heard a lot of boos from the hometown Cleveland fans. He says afterward, the negative fan reaction has nothing to do with his football talent.
30: And I think the whole world knows it has nothing to do about the performance. It's a little bit personal than that. So I think that's it's a disrespectful thing. I'm going to keep whatever I feel with me and my family internally on how I feel about that. Just move on.
29: That's Browns quarterback Deshaun Watson. And that's how Watson feels about the situation. How about an outside observer looking at the competition. Like ESPN's Herm Edwards, he says the Cleveland quarterback choice is clear, and it's Sanders.
0: When you boil it down, I think the excitement is around him. I think the team is kind of excited about him being the quarterback as well. And he did a nice job today playing. So I got a feeling he's going to be the starter.
29: That is ESPN football analyst Herm Edwards. Major League Baseball Saturday. Phillies extend their win streak to 8 with a 12-3 victory over St. Louis. Little League Classic later today here on ESPN Radio. Milwaukee and Atlanta from Williamsport, 6 p.m. Eastern. 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
8: Indeed, it is best week ever. Fine Sunday morning. And yes, you know we're getting close to the regular season because it is Courtney Cronin, Peter Burns, both of us here on this fine Sunday morning. Good morning, Sunshine. How are you?
9: Good morning. It's been a minute. You miss me?
8: It has been.
9: I missed you? See, I said it first. That, okay. means I win.
8: Yeah. Well, the first and foremost, like, you should have said, I missed you before you asked me. Like you should have said, I missed you, and then go, did you miss me? Because then I would have been prompted, well, of course, I got to say that I missed you now that you've already said that. You can't ask me the question first.
9: See, this is why I look better, though.
8: And do this.
9: I look better, though, because if you would have not said anything other than, yes, I missed you so much after I had just, like, told you how much I wished we could have been together. I know it's been busy for us the last couple of weeks. You've got college football starting week zero next week. I know your life's about to take off. You could have said, you know, I wish you could have a couple more times, but we're here today. We're here in the now. And I missed you. So, okay, we missed each other. We've established the ground rules.
10: I just feel like this is like, you know, like,

0: the third week of the preseason when the starters, you know, start the games. Like, you guys.
1: Yeah. But we're both like here.
2: I feel like a Browns quarterback. Some of us are going to get booed today one way or another here across the country. She's Courtney Cronin. I'm Peter Burns. It's Mikey Gervantes with us. We got preseason week number two, the mess that is the Cleveland Browns and that quarterback room. 1 week away from actual college football on the slate, so I'm looking forward to that. We got NFL players in the college football transfer portal. We're going to break that down. And one of the craziest things in Major League Baseball history happened last night. It happened quickly. All of that coming up in today's show. Let's start with this.
3: This is the biggest story of the week ever.
2: Cleveland's going to Cleveland. And that's what we get in preseason week two. Now, a lot of these storylines in week two are basically, if there is a quarterback competition, all right, you get into it. If a lot of it is more of kind of backup quarterback, who's going to be the QB number two, who's going to be the third cornerback, all of these things. But in Cleveland, they lost 31-7 yesterday against the Bills. Right from the jump, though, we're talking about, hey, how does Shadur look? This is what it sounded like, according to 97 Rock.
4: Raheem Sanders to the left of Shadur Sanders in the shotgun. Fleurier, the receiver, right to left in motion. Back to pass, has time. Looking over the middle, he's got Fleurier wide open in the back of the end zone for the touchdown. The Bills defense forgot all about Fleurier, who came in motion prior to the snap, right to left.
2: Good start for Shadur. Now, Buffalo ends up pulling away in this game, but this is what everyone's talking about. It was a lead on SportsCenter, and it's where we will start this morning. This pass from Deshaun Watson.
4: Watson in the shotgun here. Marshall to his left in the backfield. Two receivers right, one to the left on third and five. Here's the snap. Five-step drop. Pressure coming. Fires over the middle, and it's off the hands of Lardner, and it's intercepted. Picked off by Tecori Couch. Another deflected pass off the hands of a Browns receiver goes for an INT for Buffalo.
2: And you hear the boos in the crowd. And, Courtney, this is what Deshaun Watson had to say in his post-game presser about those boos and whether or not it was personal.
5: Man, I have no reaction. I think the biggest thing is, I think you guys know, too, and I think the whole world knows, it has nothing to do about the performance. It's a little bit personal than that. So I think that's it's a disrespectful thing. Yeah, I mean, I'm going to keep whatever I feel with me and my family internally on how I feel about that. Just move on.
6: But don't you think, Deshaun, that winning and playing better would eliminate some of that booing?
5: Last time I played on this field, I tore my Achilles. And that same fan base, they cheered when I got hurt. So does that have to do with, what does that have to do with anything about performance? When a person get hurt, especially for your own city, and they cheer.
1: And that right there is why Shadur Sanders will be starting week one for the Cleveland Browns.
2: That quote right there.
1: You cannot go after your own fan base when you have already been a lightning rod of controversy for a number of reasons. Bad play included since you got to Cleveland in 2022. Deshaun Watson spoke about this for the first time since rupturing his Achilles in 2024. He has not addressed the criticism, that moment when he gets booed off the field as he's getting carted back to the locker room. To say it now, instead of moving forward, and to address what happened yesterday, when, yeah, he did get booed. He knew that that was going to be a thing. He talked about it this week. Well, maybe I need to play 17 road games. Because he knows the fans in Cleveland, for a number of different reasons, are not happy with him being their quarterback. Because, let's face the facts, Peter, Deshaun Watson set this franchise back. They could have spent that $230 million somewhere else. And they could have been in a position where they weren't losing games at a rapid clip since he got there 4 years ago. But him saying this, engaging in a war of words now with the fan base that does you no good at all. The only solution here is Shadur Sanders being QB1 for the Browns from here on out, when this looked like it was Deshaun Watson's job to lose.
2: Well, it was Deshaun Watson's job to lose because of the economics of the situation, right? When you pay the guaranteed money back in the day, that's why you're like, this is the guy. But he never lived up to it. So if you take economics out of it, you're going to go to Shadur. Now, the reason why it feels like Deshaun talks that

0: way, it's for two different reasons. One, it's spoken like a man that has guaranteed in his bank account $200 million that doesn't give a rat's you-know-what what anybody else thinks. But on the flip side of it, it's a man that, whose feelings are hurt. I mean, even he goes, hey, I'm going to talk about it with my own family, how I feel about it. And then he gets asked another question. He goes, well, actually, now I'll talk about it. Not happy about it, okay? And at the end of the day, I don't care what Deshaun Watson thinks. The Cleveland fans don't care what Deshaun Watson thinks. What I do want to know is who's going to win that job and how you handle it. And the man that's going to have to make that decision is Todd Monken, the Browns head coach. Here's what Todd Monken had to say about Deshaun Watson getting booed.
1: I know you asked him, like, hey, how's it feel to get booed? I mean, it's a pretty easy question. It sucks. I don't want to get booed. It comes with the territory. You don't want to get booed? Let's play good football. Let's play good at quarterback. Let's play good on offense. Let's play good as a team. And then you don't have to worry about all that, because it can turn just like that. Win, play good football, and everybody will be fine. That's just part of it. I mean, that's why I told him, you good? We're good. Part of what we do.
0: All right, so, I mean, again, you're kind of shaking your head, but this is Shador's job at this point. And if you're Todd Monken, he doesn't have any loyalty, right, to Deshaun Watson?
2: No.
0: If I'm not, I'm trying to understand.
2: He doesn't have loyalty to either of them. He came in there with a clean slate approach to two quarterbacks who were on the roster before he became the head coach in Cleveland. Deshaun Watson showed you yesterday that he's not mentally tough enough for that job. You cannot start addressing the fans in the way that he did in that post-game press conference. First off, is not to make them the butt of every joke when they already are, but is it the most Browns thing ever that you have a post-game press conference controversy and you're not even in the regular season yet? Like, could it happen to any other team?
0: We're not talking about a game. We're not talking about a game. We're talking about preseason. Not the game. We're talking about preseason.
2: They had hoped to settle this thing by the end of this game.
0: Yeah.
2: By early this week, they had hoped to settle. They were going to give Deshaun Watson the first half of last week. They did. They were going to give Shador Sanders the first half of this game against the Bills. They did. Now they're in a situation where they don't have an answer, because the quarterback play for both has been awful. But you have the optics answer, the right answer that's not going to alienate the people who are paying every week to come to your games. They don't want Deshaun Watson out there. Now you're going to say don't kowtow to the mob, all these other things, but I don't think that your quarterback can handle this, given the way that he talked about how disrespected he felt, which is so rich coming from Deshaun Watson.
0: Hit us up on Twitter at Courtney R. Cronin, myself at Peter Burns ESPN, and we'll take some calls about this a little bit later. What player was hated by their current fan base at the time? I'm curious. I'm racking my brain. I've got a couple of them in my mind, but hit us up on Twitter at Peter Burns ESPN, at Courtney R. Cronin. All right, so that's one of the competitions that we know are kind of leaning a different way. As far as down in the ATL for the Falcons, Kevin Stefanski was in his presser giving us a little bit of an update about Michael Penix.
3: Mike cleared for the melon and he's sitting down.
4: Well, Mike is cleared. Yes. He's cleared for 11-on-11. Yes.
3: How are you going to do that, though?
4: He'll practice Monday and team periods.
0: All right. So are those are the two that we're talking about, Cleveland and Atlanta.
2: The only two
0: Vikings were had that one, but Kyler's the guy now, correct?
2: Yes. The Raiders say that this thing isn't over, but I'd be very, very, very, very, very surprised if Kirk Cousins is not the week one starter. This is a new layer for the Atlanta Falcons, because Michael Penix Jr., recovering from the ACL injury, hasn't been able to actively be a participant in that quarterback battle with Tua Tagovailoa. Now that he's cleared, you have 2 weeks left of camp, one preseason game left. Maybe it's not enough time for him to get up to speed, but at least he can start showing you when he'll be ready to take over that job. Because Tua's there on a one-year deal.
0: Correct.
2: He's not there for long. And if he's not good, especially early in the season, then you have a window to get Michael Penix Jr. back into the role that he had last year as the starter, as a top 10 draft pick, and see what he looks like.
0: Yeah. Also, big news, Jayden Daniels played how many snaps for the Washington Football Commanders there?
2: It was not five, because that would be disrespectful.
0: It was only three snaps. Well, I'm sorry. We just had to, I mean, contractually obligated to talk about it at that point. All right, coming up, you will hear a slight record-breaking performance in the NFL yesterday. And also, Crimson Tide named their starting quarterback. And no, he's not an NFL player that got cut and is now in the college football transfer portal. Courtney Cronin, Peter Burns, best week ever on ESPN Radio.
5: Camp to camp. 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
5: 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The countdown continues on ESPN Radio. 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
8: 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Touchdown, USC.
5: The Trojans kick off the season Saturday, August 29th against...
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21: How about a 69-yard field goal try with 3 seconds to go in the second quarter? Trying to beat that kid from Jacksonville. The kick is up, and the kick is going to be a lot of distance. He got it! A 69-yard field goal by Harrison Butker!
0: That call courtesy of 96.5, the fan, Harrison Butker. 69 yards. Nice. That was not...
2: You're waiting to do that.
0: Listen. Pavlovian.
2: I saw you champing at the bit there, being like, oh, how long was the field goal? Wait,
0: you said it's what?
2: Okay, I learned this year. It's not chomping at the bit, it's champing at the bit. I got sunned on this, and I had to look it up.
0: Is this a real thing? Champing at the bit?
2: Yeah.
0: Then chomping at the bit. I did not know this was a thing. You're Googling it right now.
2: So I Googled. I wrote about this in, I want to say it was like, It was
1: what I'm seeing. It's both acceptable. I'm saying. Oh,
0: no. Okay.
2: But here's how
0: it's
2: you
0: a potato
2: write
0: potato
2: it.
0: Situation.
2: I don't know, because back in May, I wrote a story about how Caleb Williams was chomping at the bit to get back to practice.
0: Like, Makes sense.
2: He was having to tell himself, "I can't text my head coach because I'm blowing him up too much." Okay. That was.
0: He was chomping at the bit. I
2: wrote that, and the amount of people who decided to
0: actually Courtney.
2: Well, actually
0: woman covering sports. Let me tell you what it is.
2: It's champing because the bit in a horse's mouth, I believe it's called the champ or something, or whatever they're trying, when they're biting at it, when they're trying to get out the gate. That's what it's in reference to.
0: Mm.
2: Here. It says champing, to bite or grind teeth impatiently. It comes from the 17th century horse behavior, where an excited horse chews and frets on the metal bit in its mouth. So it's technically champing at the bit. Chomping makes a louder sound. It's more phonetically appeasing.
0: Champing. You know what? This is the perfect thing that I will use going forward, because it'll piss people off that they'll sit there and going, no, it's chomping at the bit. I'll go, well, actually, it goes back to equestrian world back in the 18th century, and then you sound a lot smarter than you really are. So I will use any of those.
2: Nobody says that they're, let me champ down on this cigar. No, you're chomping on
0: it. You're chomping down on it.
2: Yeah. Let me champ on this for a little bit. I'm going to start telling you when you say something that I don't like, I'm going to go champ on that.
0: Champ on. Thank you, Courtney Cronin. 69-yard field goal yesterday. What's the record? The record in the NFL, 68, if I'm not mistaken, right? In a regular season game. Now, I was thinking about this early this morning. Do you remember who once tried a 76-yard field goal in an actual NFL game? I'm champing at the bit to tell you who it was.
2: Can I guess the team?
0: You can guess the team, yes.
2: I don't know. This feels like a Cleveland Browns thing.
0: But it's one that I will give you the kicker if that helps. Okay. Sebastian Janikowski. Who, if you were going to try a 76-yarder, he would have been the dude.
2: He had enough power in that lower half of his body. He probably could have tried a 100-yard field goal, and I would have said
0: he
2: yes.
0: He was thick with two Cs. Yes. So who was his head coach?
2: 2008.
0: The head coach,
2: Lane Kiffin.
0: The
2: Lane
0: head
2: Kiffin.
0: Coach of the LSU Tigers. That's right. 17 years ago. Actually, 18 years ago now is when Lane Kiffin trotted out Sebastian Janikowski, champing at the bit for a 76-yard field goal. He missed it right before. It was right before half, okay? So might as well try it. And 2 days later, Al Davis fired him. Yada, yada, yada. Now he's the head coach over at LSU. One of the teams that LSU will have to face this year is Alabama. That's a transition because Alabama has made their declaration of who their QB1 is going to be. And it's not Austin Mack. It is Keelan Russell. Here's Sam Ravitch, ESPN radio host, yesterday on Hammer and Emmett talking about that.
7: The fact that DeBoer went with Keelan Russell tells me that the offensive line is not where it needs to be, because Austin Mack is more of a pocket passer. Keelan Russell impressed in the spring game, and he was the number one dual threat quarterback in the 2025 class. His ability to maneuver in and out of the pocket and extend plays lends itself maybe to an offensive line that's just getting its footing early on in the season, rather than a guy like Austin Mack, who doesn't necessarily have the legs that Keelan Russell does.
0: Listen, I'm a firm believer that if you don't have a quarterback that's a kind of a dual threat, or at least has some wheels, you don't have a quarterback at all, especially in college football. I go back and look at LSU last year, and it was Garrett Nussmeier, who I think is a great kid, but he was more of a pocket passer. And if your offensive line isn't great, which there's not a lot of depth in college football along these offensive lines anymore, you have to have somebody that's going to move the pocket. So for Kalen DeBoer, he goes with the more mobile quarterback who has a bigger ceiling. But this is kind of crazy about Austin Mack as well, too. If I'm not mistaken, Austin Mack, has followed basically Ryan Grubb, both back from Washington and all of that, all the way over here to Alabama. Didn't even play a senior year in high school, if I'm not mistaken, and still hasn't had that opportunity to play. And yet he's going to be a backup and probably a pretty highly, this is crazy to say because I feel like I'm talking about NFL now, a highly paid backup in college football, CeCe.
2: The problem here is that there's a lot of unknowns with this Alabama offense, including a quarterback who is a virtual unknown to the college football world. Five-star recruit, doesn't have the, I guess really, the, I wouldn't even say like that Mac has the pedigree too, but it's just.
0: I mean, did you know the high school numbers that Russell put up? I mean, they're, obviously they're, they're ridiculous.
2: Ridiculous, yeah.
0: 52 touchdowns, 2 interceptions. Like, I can't do that on like playing like JV level NCAA football on my Xbox. Like, I those are stupid video game numbers.
2: I get it, but he's coming to an offense that, because of the portal, because of guys who went to to the NFL, went to other college football teams, they have 3 starters coming back on offense.
0: Yeah.
2: Like 7 underclassmen that are going to be starting for them this year. You're starting over fresh with a quarterback who's going to, it's going to take time to get ready to play football at the SEC level. He knows that. They know that too. So does this raise their ceiling more than it would be with the other guy? Sure. I just think you're going to be in a situation where your offensive line, like Sam was talking about, a unit that's going to have to figure out how to gel, a unit that might not be as savvy at pass protection early on, when you have that good of defensive ends that you go through and defensive linemen every single week in an SEC schedule.
0: Yeah.
2: This is going to be, there might be some growing pains with this, but I guess knowing what the first 5 weeks of that schedule looks like, they'd be okay with that. Maybe that's why you make this decision to go with him now, to get him through the first month of the season and then see where you're at.
0: Yeah, I have no problem with it. I think Keelan Russell was going to be the guy for Alabama. And I think that, and believe it or not, I like the fact that they did it here early enough to where people understand it, the fan base gets it, and that Keelan can go in and knowing that he's the guy, okay? And again, people have said, oh, if you have 2 quarterbacks, you don't have 1. I don't believe that. I can remember in years that Nick Saban had 2 quarterbacks. He's like, I don't even know who I'm going to start right now, and they would have success. So I trust that Keelan Russell is the guy. And maybe more importantly, I trust that Kalen DeBoer is the guy. I'm so sick and tired of people coming in and going, oh, it's not, you know, this guy's not ready for the smoke. I mean, Stephen A. Smith was talking about that not too long ago. I'm like, he ran towards it. A lot of people didn't want to run towards that job. He ran towards it. And I think they're going to be sneaky good. I think, in fact, Alabama might be one of the most underrated teams in college football coming into this season. Now, what does that mean? Is it 10-2, 11-1? I don't know. And I feel it's as wide, college football, Courtney, is as wide open as it's ever been. And that's great for the sport right now.
2: They have any guys that they're going to grab off NFL rosters? They might be better if they do that.
0: That is something that we're going to talk about. Biggest sound of the week coming up next about, we had literally NFL guys that caught passes in games that are in the college football transfer portal world. That next. Courtney Cronin, Peter Burns, Best Week Ever on ESPN Radio.
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1: Hello there. I'm Mark Robbins. Major League Baseball from Saturday. The Brewers with the best record in the game. And that record, it's a little bit better.
2: Here's the 2-2. And Jake, a fly ball to center. Harris is back. Harris at the track, looking up. It is gone! Jake Bowers with one of the at-bats of the year. And the Brewers take a 3-1 lead here in the third.
1: The fun on 620 WTMJ. Milwaukee Brewers over Atlanta 4-1 to improve to 81-49. And the Brewers will take that record and go with the Braves to Williamsport. It's the Little League Classic. And tonight that game is right here on ESPN Radio. 6 p.m. Eastern is when our coverage begins. It's still week two of the NFL preseason. The Browns still trying to figure out who the quarterback's going to be, Shedeur Sanders or Deshaun Watson. Sanders threw a TD toss Saturday against Buffalo. Watson was 5-for-12, passing for only 36 yards and an interception. Cleveland head coach Todd Monken, though, isn't about to rush into a decision.
3: Again, I'll wait till we see it tomorrow. Again, I'm going to just wait till then. Till I get a chance to watch the tape, talk to the staff.
1: And that is Cleveland's head coach, Todd Monken. Wyndham Clark began the third round of the BMW Classic with a one-shot lead. He ended the round with a five-shot lead over Rory McIlroy and Patrick Cantlay. The event, the second leg of the FedEx Cup playoffs final round. You can watch the action on ESPN Plus. And, of course, you can check it out on the ESPN app.
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5: Courtney Cronin, Peter Burns, best week ever on ESPN Radio, always presented by Progressive Insurance. We continue to roll on. We're talking about preseason week two, Cleveland Browns. Listen, you're saying it, CC. You said that Shedeur Sanders is going to get that job just simply for the fact of the press conference that Deshaun Watson had yesterday about, the fans booing him for, frankly, not playing well. But also, I think it was a bigger picture thing of then why they booed him other than the play on the field. Yeah.
6: The guy is going to be a liability at home this season. He said so. He said he doesn't know if he can overcome the boos when Cleveland plays their home game. He said it's a mental battle every day. I get more love on the road than I do at home games. He doesn't know if he can do the job. He admitted that. How can you cannot start him? From that alone, like one press conference made the decision, easiest decision that Todd Monken has in front of him. You cannot start Deshaun Watson. And you're not going to do this thing where you start him on the road and you play Shedeur Sanders.
5: That would be hilarious. Hey, we have all-time QB when you're a kid playing in the yard. It'll be like, we got a home QB, we got a road QB, right? You only got to play, eight games, sometimes nine. It just depends. And this is how we're going to roll things out.
6: That would be the most dysfunctional thing, but it would be the most Browns thing ever.
5: That would be the most, Moneyball / ChatGPT came up with, what about this solution? I agree. I think that's a great idea. We should have a home and a road one. There are no rules in life anymore. There are no rules in sports anymore. We've got guys that caught passes in the NFL in a preseason game. Guys that have been drafted. Guys that are on NFL rosters that now are in the training camps. Or in the transfer portal in college football. So nothing would shock me. I do want to get into that sound, so this is how we get into it right here. Best of the week.
7: Big Magic Johnson. What has he done?
8: He's got winners. I want people that want to win.
9: Not a game. We talking about
10: playoffs. I'm a man. I'm
11: who we thought they were. That's why we took the damn field.
0: Biggest sound from the week ever.
5: But of course, the story that we're talking about is there was a Colorado judge that came out and ruled on eligibility and then basically, in essence, ruled that NFL players, if they still had that, fifth year, could get back into the college football ranks. Ross Dellinger, Yahoo Sports college football writer and friend of the show, was on Amber and Ian yesterday talking a little bit about this certain thing.
12: Bottom line. Will NFL players who are in NFL camps right now be on college football rosters this year?
13: They will. I'd expect they will. Probably not a ton, not something like in the hundreds, but perhaps a dozen or more, I would expect, especially in Baton Rouge, Louisiana. I would expect that would be the case.
5: I mean, we just had, if I'm not mistaken, Todd Monken in part of his presser yesterday was talking, A, not only about Deshaun Watson and being booed and all that quarterback situation, but saying, asked about that, and I believe his topic or his quote was along the lines like, now I know why Lane Kiffin's been calling players. Like, Daquan Wright was one of his tight ends yesterday. And so, CC, you cover the NFL in a day-to-day space, right? How much do these players make in a practice squad? What's a traditional, you know, quote-unquote salary for a player?
6: So if you are someone like Daquan Wright, Ole Miss tight end, who was the first player to NFL player to enter the transfer portal, the reason you brought up his name is because he was part
5: portal.
6: Of college transfer portal. Well, there really is. It's called free agency in the NFL.
5: I mean, it's called free agency pretty much in college football as well.
6: Fair. Earlier this week, there was a lawsuit, and a judge in Louisiana ruled that 16 NFL players that are being represented right now have the option to go back to college if they want to, if they don't make a roster, if they could make more earnings in college football. But for Daquan Wright, who would have less than 2 years of vested service in the NFL, you make $13,750 a week to be on the practice squad, so it's right under, like, say, $280 a year.
5: $280,000. Yeah,
6: but you could maybe make more in college if you go back via NIL, rev share, all of the ways that players now are able to garner income as college football players. And you might help your draft stock the next year if you go back.
5: That's the most fascinating part about this. And I can't remember on how many of these players were actually drafted versus they were undrafted free agents. And that's the interesting part, because are we going to get to a point? Like, Major League Baseball has this, right? You can play college baseball, you can get, or high school, you can get drafted, and then you can say, you know what? I was drafted in the 17th round or 8th round. I'm going to go back to school. Okay? So that happens, right? But they don't necessarily sign and play. They don't sign with the team. But could we get into a situation where you could be a 6th, 7th round draft pick and say, you know what? Man, I'm just not feeling this. I want to get back into college. And I was good enough to be an NFL player, right? I got drafted. 32 teams did the due diligence on me. Somebody picked me. And now, instead of making the $285,000 a year as practice squad, and I may not make it, why don't I just roll back, make $400,000 by a college team, and maybe I strike lightning in a bottle. But then my question also comes here, is that I don't know who I fault in this situation, right? Because am I going to fault Lane Kiffin, or am I going to fault a college coach that has players that are quote-unquote available to them to play? I don't know if I would fault them for that. And I don't know if I'd fault the player for saying, I could go make more money playing one place than the other. I'm no longer allowed to do that. Like, one plumber's not allowed to do that. And if there's no rules, why would there be any rules against that for college football?
6: You can't fault the college teams for doing what's within the rules, because what one university won't do, another one will. Which,
5: no doubt,
6: it's kind of problematic that Greg Sankey, the commissioner of the SEC, said what he did, which is the right approach, honestly. This does create chaos in college football, and he said it fuels disruption. So what's going to happen if any of his teams in the SEC start signing players back? So Daquan Wright, if he goes back to Ole Miss, are they going to have some sort of
5: issue? Or LSU,
6: it
5: follows with Lane Kiffin, right.
6: Sure. Are they going to have an issue with, like, you're going to have to rule them ineligible? Like, are they going to be in a fight with their own conference? Because what they don't do, maybe a team in the Big Ten will do.
5: Correct.
6: Who's at fault here?
5: Well, the
6: NCAA for not being able to enforce their own rules? Sure. But the NFL could put a stop to this and stop the disruption that this creates by saying, once you sign a pro contract, whether you are the number one overall pick or you're an undrafted free agent, you sign a contract that puts you into training camp and onto an NFL roster, you cannot go back to the college football. You can't. There's got to be some way to stop all of the loopholes.
5: The NFL probably can do that, because it's part of
6: the
5: something.
6: Union.
5: It would be part of the collective bargaining that the athletes and the owners have. And it may be brought up if this becomes an issue. I've always said there were two biggest or three biggest things that could affect NFL. One was going to be the concussion situation that they have figured out. Years ago, had they not got that done, it could be an issue. They have figured that out. Number two was going to be gambling. If it came out to a point where they're going to take all this gambling money and players were on the take at some point or officials were on the take, that could really ruin it. Go look at online poker and what that did. If when people did not feel like there was actual, everything legitimacy, everything eroded. And the third thing was that if college football at some point decided, you know what, we're no longer amateurs, we're going to go after professional players as well. Because that became truly, truly the competitor to the NFL. Now, it pales in comparison, but the fan bases do. And that's why I don't know how the NFL could actually put this together until the next collective bargaining agreement. I think they should add that, right? I mean, at some point, they should, but they've never had to think about adding this.
6: And that's, we can't blame them for not seeing this coming. We can't, because this has been an ever-evolving situation ever since eligibility rules got thrown out the window, because you find a favorable judge where your school is, like we saw with Texas Tech, like we saw with Ole Miss, like we've seen with countless other individuals who have sued for eligibility. The NFL now has to adapt to that world to where they're getting dragged into this, and it's becoming not an issue that affects them, because it's talent that's departing their teams. They have a responsibility here to stop the bleeding, to put more than just a Band-Aid over this and to say, once you sign a pro contract, you are no longer eligible to go back to college football. You can't, because then you could say you could forfeit all of your eligibility of coming back to the NFL at some point. That is one way to make sure that this does not become a circus.
5: Correct. However, I do find it very interesting is that college football team and college athletics have forever, for 100-plus years, used kind of the quote-unquote free labor of players to make a lot of money, right? That's why, I mean, it's billion-dollar television deals, okay? And now the NFL could be in a situation where their quote-unquote free developmental league right now becomes their competitor, because that's what college football had become.
6: It's always been.
5: It's the farm league where you get to develop these players for 3 years. You get to see who's the best, and you don't have to pay for it. You don't have the minor league system. And so now all of a sudden it's starting to bite them. Just interesting about how the players having a little bit more money in their pockets has changed all of it, and now it's reached professional leagues over on Sunday. All right, we'll get into a lot more. Rory McIlroy had things to say about LIV Golf. Fernando Mendoza talking about, hello, Mr. Joe Buck, and trying to manifest the Super Bowl and crazy things in Major League Baseball. That next, Courtney Cronin and Peter Burns, Best Week Ever on ESPN Radio.

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0: Is Pharrell in the Clips? It's a new day. I think this was, I don't want to say the word because it's Sunday, earmuffs. But Javante knows exactly what it is. It's the D word, right? Hot thing. All right, good song. Great beat. Courtney Cronin, Peter Burns.
1: You almost walked yourself into controversy there.
0: What? Darn. Hot darn. That's what I'll say. That was the word that I was thinking about. Ooh.
1: Spicy.
0: Earmuffs. Now, listen, I had my son, who's Thomas Burns, 6 years old right now. We're playing. He's getting to the point where he can play video games, which I love it. And it's also the best and worst situation because I want to beat the hell out of him. But I also, like, I'll get into, like, a 4-0 lead in FIFA, and then he gets upset, so I got to let him come back. And then I got to, like, do I crush his spirit or do I actually win this game? You know, like, how do I handle this?
1: You need to prepare him for life.
0: Well, I do, right. So that's why I ultimately win. I'd be like, bro, get better. Like, he's like, Dad, I'm 6 years old. Kid hit me with the damn yesterday. Like, I 6 years old, and, like, I score a goal, and he goes, damn, Dad, that was good. I need to have a talk. Like, that's a little much. A bridge too far.
1: Is that a gateway drug?
0: I feel like it is. He hits me with that, and then yesterday he hits me with a bruh in the car. And I was like, once I get the bruh.
1: When your kids start calling you bro, I think it's this new it's this new generation where somehow that's become acceptable. To me, that's an immediate timeout.
0: Yeah, it would have been, but when he hits me with the bruh, it was just such a disrespectful thing. And the fact of I couldn't even like tuck back to him. I was so stunned with it. All right, Mikey, bruh, let's go.
2: Rapid fire water cooler.
3: You want to talk about something spicy? Courtney mentioned something earlier, and that's that she is a big fan of pumpkin spice Celsius.
1: Never said that.
0: Oh, my.
3: Can't wait for this to come out.
1: That's not even
3: she
1: a thing, Mikey.
3: She was online looking for the release date of pumpkin spice Celsius. So we're talking about how soon is too soon for October foods.
0: Is this a real
1: thing?
0: This product or the fact that you were fiending for a PS, what are they called?

0: Pumpkin spice latte. Okay, none of this is accurate. Way to absolutely twist my words.
1: Hit dog hollers, or what is it? Like, if you...
0: What happened was, I was drinking my Celsius, and our loyal listeners here on Best Week Ever know that there is a heated debate among Peter and I about energy drinks, and that the superior energy drink is one that's carbonated. Peter doesn't...
1: Clearly, no, I
0: Peter
1: like
0: does
1: the
0: not
1: actual
0: agree.
1: Packets. That's, like the
0: that's fine. He's like, how's your... non-carbonated Celsius over there, and we had a joke about it, and I told him it's not my favorite flavor because I can't, for whatever reason, find my favorite flavor in bulk. And then I mentioned how it's sparkling Fuji apple pear. I said, oh, a fall flavor. You know what else is a fall flavor?
1: Oh, God, here we
0: pumpkin
1: go.
0: Pumpkin spice. So I'll let you know when I order my pumpkin spice Celsius, which I think kind of sounds gross, but... The real thing is that pumpkin spice returns to a coffee chain that I won't say on air because I don't think that they sponsor us. I don't want to get in trouble.
1: I love how you give like 9,000 mentions to Celsius. We don't know if they sponsor us, but then you're like, a
0: I'm trying to,
1: chain.
0: I'm trying to,
1: God forbid, I'm going
0: to trying to Joe Burrow this and manifest that Celsius gives me a deal. However, the coffee company that I opened up my app yesterday was teasing the release of pumpkin spice. I saw the picture of a cup that had the foam on it and the little spice on top. I said, oh, pumpkin spice is back. Let me order something. Not available until Monday. But see, it pulled me in. Now I'm ready. Now I'm ready for the fall flavor. So, Mikey, to answer your question, I don't call them October flavors. I call them fall slash winter flavors. This... The earliest, apparently, that is acceptable to have them is Monday.
1: Okay. You see, but that's in August. It can't be 100 degrees out in places in the United States and then you offer a PSL. Like, that's just, there are certain rules. Like, this is not NOM, Donnie. Like, this is, like, there are rules, okay? You cross the line with having a PSL available in August. This is no different than Christmas trees should not come out until Thanksgiving. I'm a firm believer, like Christmas lights, Christmas trees, you cannot do that before Thanksgiving has to hit. It could be an hour after Thanksgiving. You could be falling asleep watching the Detroit Lions, well, actually now win games, so as I say lose games. But that's the rule. It can't be this erosion of rules in society. And having a pumpkin spice latte in late August when it's 100 degrees, that's one of them.
0: What are you least okay with? Pumpkin spice lattes in August or players that record sacks in NFL preseason games going back to college football?
1: The other one is serial killer behavior, which is ordering a pumpkin spice latte when it's 100 degrees out in August. Like that I can understand the rules and regulations and how jumbled they are in college and NFL sports right now that allow Jack Pyburn or Daquan Wright to go from the NFL roster one day to back to a college campus the next. I mean, it's not the worst thing. All right, Mikey, what do you got?
2: All right, I wanted to get you guys' comments on this. And actually, now I'm seeing it was on First Take, so Court, you might have even been there for this. But Evan Cohen from Unsportsmanlike was talking about why Indiana was not ranked number one this year in the polls.
3: Close your eyes and imagine this. Imagine I tell you that the national champion the year before loses zero games. Okay? Their head coach, who's 27-2, comes back. They bring in a quarterback to replace the number one overall pick who played 4 years at TCU, and he had better numbers coming in than the previous guy. And now, let me also tell you, because of a court ruling, they get more defenders back as well. And now, put them in an Alabama uniform. Where are they ranked to start the season?
4: They're the preseason number one team.
3: So this is not about football. It's not about Kurt Cignetti. It's all about the perception that we still admittedly have that we don't believe that Indiana is a football power.
0: So the conversation we were having was about the preseason AP Top 25. Indiana coming in at 6. Paul Feinbaum told me that we need to appreciate Indiana being ranked at all, more or less. Like, you know, act like you've been here before.
1: He will be joining us, by the way, in 30 minutes. So I do.
0: Yeah, I can't wait to relitigate this with him. But Evan made the point that we don't give Indiana the benefit of the doubt. We don't give Kurt Cignetti, which is what I said, the benefit of the doubt, because they haven't, in the eyes of many voters, in the eyes of people in the college football world, established themselves as a football power. They just went undefeated and won a national championship. That's not enough, though, because some are going to say, oh, this is, you know, do it again. do it again until you get the Alabama benefit of the doubt status. And that's unfortunate, but that's where it is.
1: It's unfortunate, but it's the best thing to happen. Like, of any fan base, or no, I wouldn't say fan base, because I'm not that familiar with the Indiana fan base, other than Wardy Cronin yourself, is if I'm Kurt Cignetti, this is the quote-unquote rat poison, or the flip side of it, the motivating factor that I've heard Kirby Smart use at Georgia, even though when they were picked, like, number one in the country, by the rankings, they're like, oh, nobody's believing us. And you get that motivation. If I'm Cignetti, this is a gift from the gods. Listen, I'm always a firm believer, if you won the national championship, you should start the next year as the preseason ranked number one team.
0: It doesn't mean anything.
1: It doesn't mean anything as far as the quote-unquote playoffs and the rankings or whatnot.
0: It just feels like there's a lot of goalposts moving when it comes to Indiana and the ranking and what we expect from them this year. Oh, they got a new quarterback. I don't know if it's going to look as good as it did a year ago. Well, the quarterback...
1: If you want to be a true college football playoff contender and a powerhouse, that's what they say about Alabama. That's what they all say about LSU. That's what they say about Ohio State. Enjoy that. Like, don't complain about
0: that. And the quarterback that they just got threw for nearly 10,000 yards and 71 touchdowns over 4 years. I don't think it's going to be as big of a drop-off from the Heisman Trophy winner as many people think.
1: Number six
0: is too low. They should have been a top-five team.
1: I think they should have been top 15. It doesn't matter. All I know is H-O.
0: It doesn't.
1: Do we have the music? I haven't sang the music in so long.
2: We haven't trained Javonte on how to do the music.
1: Oh, my gosh.
0: We'll get to it. I butcher
1: the Indiana fight song to Hail of the Victors all the time. I cannot wait for all of this. All right. I can't wait for Paul Feinbaum to join us here in a couple of moments as well. 30 minutes till that. We'll talk to Deshaun Watson and NFL preseason coming up next. Best week ever. Courtney Cronin, Peter Burns.
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22: 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Craig will discuss his role at Good Karma Brands in the digital MC role he is currently hiring for. A fantastic conversation and very informative about a career opportunity we have at Good Karma Brands. 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That is Brian Berlin, who is a staff accountant for Good Karma Brands. We will ask Brian the big eight questions about growth, culture, and teamwork in his journey through Good Karma Brands. 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Welcome back in to Hired, a Good Karma Brands recruitment show. And I am so excited to be joined by Craig Schumacher, Digital Sales Manager for Good Karma Brands. Craig is here to discuss the digital MC role he is currently hiring for. Craig, how you doing today? Thanks for joining us today on Hired.
23: I'm doing great. Thanks, Kyle. Happy to be here.
22: Absolutely. Absolutely. Let's jump right into it, Craig. 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
23: Yeah, I am the Midwest Digital Sales Manager here at Good Karma Brands. 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We have the ability to really cover and work with any partner across the country, but my team is located in split between Chicago and Milwaukee. So I have two marketing consultants currently in Milwaukee, three in Chicago, and we're looking to add a third up in Milwaukee.
22: That is so exciting. Now, Craig, what do you love about managing your team every day?
23: Yeah, that's a great question. I mean, I've been leading teams, and I prefer to use the word leading teams versus managing teams. I've been doing it for over 20 years now. You know, it's really the coaching and watching the development of the, you know, the teammates that we hire. Like, that's what you get. That's what I get the most out of it. And it's fun, and everything's different, right? Every personality is different. Every, you know, partnership is different. So I get to, you know, dabble in a lot of different things, you know, throughout my week.
22: Cool, cool. And as we go, you know, I keep calling him Craig. I'm so used to calling him Shu, so we're just going to switch it up. His name's Craig Schumacher, but we're going to call him Shu because this is Hired, a Good Karma Brands recruitment show, and we keep it real. I'm going to call you Shu. I'm not going to be so professional, Shu. So let's just go into the next one. Absolutely. Now, you said you're hiring, but why is now an exciting time to join Good Karma Brands?
23: Yeah, I mean, look, from a digital perspective, we are growing, you know, super quickly, which is great, right? And I'd say, so it's a growth engine, you know, for my team here in the Midwest, you know, this position in Milwaukee would be, it's, you know, and look, where are the assets that we're selling is, you know, all live sports in various forms, you know, with different companies, including ESPN and many others. So, I mean, there is no better place for a marketer, an advertiser, a partner to be, you know, putting their brand today than in live sports. And yes, it's a, you know, it really is, gives us an opportunity to go in and truly help our partners grow their business, develop long-term partnerships. And with the platforms that we have, you know, it makes it a fun day-to-day, you know, meeting cadence to have with your partners as you talk to them about their business and how we can help.
22: I know how exciting it is, and I know the grind that you have. So let's talk about that digital MC role now. Can you just tell everybody what exactly a digital MC is?
23: Yeah. So a digital MC is, and we call our team marketing consultants. Other companies may call them account executives, for example. But it's a, you will lead and have ownership over a group of partnerships that you develop over time. You would have to identify who the right partnerships, you know, could be, reach out to them, schedule the meeting, and then ultimately take them through the whole process of sharing the value of our assets, how it aligns with their business objectives, and then ultimately, hopefully, open up a partnership, right? So yeah. That's the day-to-day quick high-level summary of the role. But the person and the role itself, you also have to be able to work with the many other teammates that we have here at Good Karma Brands. That could be, you know, working with the locals, other sports MC on the audio side, our national team, as well as the account management team, which you work with in partnership as you grow your book of business.
22: Now, what does the ideal candidate, right? When you picture the ideal candidate for this role, what qualities do immediately come to mind for you?
23: Yeah, I mean, look, this is it's a tricky role, and I would say it's different from any place else where I've worked, because we need people who have that gene and skill set where they can hunt, right? And when I mean hunt, I don't mean just pound the phones. They have to be able to have the bandwidth to identify what categories and what partners can grow into long-term partnerships, but then also have the skill set to be able to secure that meeting. And then be able to talk to the, you know, maybe the marketing manager as well as the chief marketing officer, right? So an ideal candidate can, you know, build a relationship and a partnership with someone who's got 5 years experience, but they could also sit comfortably with someone who's been doing marketing for 20 years and take the time to learn about their business and then ultimately, you know, deliver in a concise fashion how we can help move that partner's business. So, you know, on the job description, you'll see somebody with 3 years plus experience and a handful of other, you know, bullet points. But that's a quick summary of it. And then, you know, lastly, I would say the person has to be, like, have an attention, you know, to detail and be structured and coordinated, because we will throw so much at them that they've got to be able to manage their own desk independently and with some autonomy.
22: No, I absolutely love that, because, again, I know some of our teammates here locally who are doing the role right now, and I think that really fits exactly what you're looking for. But what I love about it, Shu, is that I see the growth that my teammates are having here locally. Can you talk about just the opportunities, someone who is interested in this digital MC role, the opportunities they'll just have to grow?
23: Yeah, I mean, like this too, I look at this two ways, right? You're going to have an opportunity initially to grow your partnership list, right? Your book of business. But, you know, beyond that, you know, you've seen, Kyle, the movement we have within our organization and the opportunity to grow within Good Karma. And it's, you know, if you come in, you do the job you're hired for well, and then you realize that you have interest in other parts of the organization, we as a company have done a great job of moving people into different roles that they were interested in, maybe where their skill set might even better align. But I'll give this advice to anybody at any company. You do the job you're currently hired to do well, other opportunities will, you know, present themselves.
22: Absolutely. Now, Shu, when I think about experience, you talked about 3 to 5 years experience somebody potentially having. On top of that, does somebody need to be able to, you know, have a joy or a love for working in sports in order to really thrive at this position?
23: It's a nice to have, I would say, for this position. I wouldn't say it's a must have, right? Like, for me, the bigger thing is that they have a joy and a passion about learning, and specifically learning about digital marketing, right? Because the industry is constantly evolving, and you need, you know, to use the phrase what's often overused, be a student of the game, right? Like, you can't just think short term. You have to understand what's going on in the full marketplace, and that takes time and effort. And whether you're, you know, watching YouTube videos, talking to folks like myself and others in the, you know, on our leadership team that can teach you more high level marketplace information based on the experience we've all had outside of Good Karma. But, you know, sports would love it, right? But if somebody came in who's not a sports fan and they understood the value proposition of sports and what a great environment it is for brands to truly break through all the clutter, I can work with that all day.
22: I love it. I love it. I love it. Now, can you take me through the application process, the interview process? Where can they apply? What should they expect?
23: Yep. So they can be. The job is posted on LinkedIn. It's also posted on our website at Good Karma Brands, right? We have I will be screening all the applicants initially when they all come in. Just by screening, I mean reviewing resumes. And then anybody who I feel fits the criteria well, we will pass along to an initial screening with our HR department. And then following that, they would meet with me. And if they make it past that stage, we then would set up a panel interview where they'll meet with other marketing consultants, which would be a great opportunity for them to ask questions about the day-to-day role for people who do it every day. And then one or two other people in our org. So it'd probably be a 3 or 4 person panel. And in an ideal world, I'd love to have somebody, you know, ready to go by early October. But at the same time, I'm only going to hire somebody if I find the right person.
22: I love it. Absolutely. Finding the right person. Now, with that, for those who are listening right now to Hired, how can someone stand out during that interview process that really piques your interest and say, okay, this might be the perfect teammate to join us here at Good Karma Brands?
23: Yeah, I mean, look, I think I want to, and the best you can in a 30-minute interview, is really get to understand who that person is, right? Because I've hired people with 20 years experience. I've hired people straight out of college. And there's certain qualities that I'm searching for. I'm not going to give any applicants the exact answers to the test here. But, you know, somebody, I need somebody who's hungry, who's eager to learn, who ideally brings some level of background knowledge, you know, adjacent or within what we do on a day-to-day basis. And then, but they've got to have a passion for marketing, advertising, and specifically digital. Because if you don't, it's, again, like I mentioned earlier, it changes so quickly. If you don't, you will fall behind. And it needs to, at this stage of your career, it needs to be a priority.
22: Yeah. You know, should we get to do a lot of cool things here at Good Karma Brands. Mm-hmm. Can you just talk a little bit about, like, you know, what would you say would be some of the cooler things that this role, this individual will be able to do in their role?
23: Yeah. I mean, look, sitting in Milwaukee, you know, we have a block of tickets to every Bucks game and every Brewers game, right? We take people up to Lambeau Field, you know, for Packers games. We've, you know, partners who like to golf, we get to take them golfing, right? You know, nice dinners, that kind of stuff, right? It's a, there is a social side of this that is fun and also required, right? One of your earlier questions, you were asking me who the ideal candidate is, right? You have to be willing to go out and build personal relationships with our partners, right? They're investing their own money with you, right? You need to make sure you're willing to have a personal investment in them, not only their business, but also them as individuals. But yeah, there's a lot of fun stuff. And again, the learning piece to me, and for anybody who's coming in with, call it, you know, 3 to 10 years of experience, this is the time in your career where you really still need to be a sponge. And that to me is super exciting.
22: Yeah, it absolutely is. Now, with Good Karma Brands, we have such a great culture. For folks who are listening, mm-hmm. can you just talk a little bit about what makes GKB culture so unique?
23: Yeah. The people here, and it's, again, it's kind of corny to say. I think a lot of people would say, oh, the people. But I really enjoy working with my bosses, with the people on my team, with my counterparts. You know, we lump them all in, we'll call them teammates, right? But there is, I feel like I get an honest view of who everybody is while I interviewed with them and then when I came to join the team here, right? I will often tell people that the people I interviewed with are the people that I work with, right? There was no kind of bait and switch. They weren't on their best behavior while they were interviewing me, and then it turned differently when I got here. You know, people are all rowing in the same direction. Like, we want to be successful, and we want to do it the right way, and that makes it fun, right? That you come to work each day excited to work with, you know, the different people that you've got meetings set up with internally, because you know we're all trying to do the right thing for our partners, you know, our own personal business, obviously, you know, and then we also say, you know, our teammates and our fans.
22: One last time, Shu, for individuals who are interested in finding out more information about the digital MC role we are hiring for here in Milwaukee, where can they find more information and apply?
23: Yeah, they can go to goodkarmabrands.com as well as search for the posting on LinkedIn or Indeed. It is out there. It's a digital marketing consultant in Milwaukee. And anybody who makes it through the initial HR screening process will be meeting with me directly.
22: Sounds good. That is Craig Schumacher, Digital Sales Manager for Good Karma Brands. Thank you so much for joining us here today on Hired.
23: Appreciate it, Kyle. Thank you.
22: Thanks again to Craig for joining us here today on Hired. When we come back, we will be joined by Brian Berlin, who is a staff accountant with Good Karma Brands. We will ask him the big 8 questions about his journey through GKB. This is Hired, a Good Karma Brands recruitment show, and we'll have more next. Hello and welcome back into Hired, a Good Karma Brands recruitment show. I am your host of Hired, Kyle Walsh, and now I am so excited to be joined by Brian Berlin, who is a staff accountant here at Good Karma Brands. He's here to answer the big eight questions and talk about his career journey through GKB. Brian, thank you so much for joining us here today on Hired.
0: Thank you. Great to be here.
22: That is fantastic. Let's jump right into it. Brian, I see you around the office all the time, working hard, grinding all the time. But Brian, you got to tell me something. What do you actually do at Good Karma Brands, and what would surprise people about your role?
0: Yeah, that's a good question. So I would say I do a lot of different things. We have in the accounting and finance department, we have monthly, you know, standard set of tasks that have to get done every month. So I have those, you know, every month. Then I'd say I do a variety of projects here and there that come up at random times for whatever reason. I mean, most of what I do is related to, again, accounting and finance, whether it be I am in charge of like fixed assets. So as far as like our different facilities, all the different projects we do around there, accounting and bookkeeping for that. One of the things outside of specifically accounting that I do is I work with Kelly Gable on the teammate expenses reimbursement and travel. So that's a big part of what I do also. So I guess I kind of talked about a little bit, but the surprising part is just how many different aspects of the company that I do get to see. I'm involved in like the payables process as far as, you know, paying our different vendors and stuff like that. I'm part of the receivables. So they see insight into, you know, our collections with our different partners. I guess get to see a lot of different stuff in my role, which I enjoy, and maybe you wouldn't think about in a necessarily staff account role at other companies. So that's something I greatly appreciate.
22: I think what's so cool about it is the fact that here at Good Karma Brands, we do have an opportunity to put on so many different hats, and we see so many great teammates around who are working and grinding. And this is even informational for me, like informative for me. So it's really cool to see that and know that you are like one of the backbones of Good Karma Brands, kind of those hidden gems that people don't get to always see because you're not front facing, but playing an integral role in making sure things are moving smoothly behind the scenes. Now, Brian, when did you first realize that GKB was different from other companies?
0: Yeah, I would say before I was even hired. Yeah, like during the interview process when, you know, going through the different levels of interviews and get to interview with Craig, the, you know, owner, before even technically being hired. Like that is not something that I hadn't experienced at other jobs or is very common. So that was a good indication of that things were a little different here. And I'd say it's just reaffirmed, I mean, daily, weekly, monthly, just in the transparency as far as, you know, some of the bigger decisions that he makes as at a company-wide level down to, you know, teammate transitions and hires and all that. It's a level of, again, transparency that just I don't think is common and not what I've seen in other places that I think goes a long way of showing that, you know, he cares about us as teammates and the company as a whole. And that it's not, even if, you know, we're obviously not involved in some of the bigger decisions, but to see some of the thought that goes into it, I think is uncommon and really appreciate.
22: That's awesome. Now, I just want to ask you, like, when you made that decision, when you applied for Good Karma Brands, mm-hmm. what intrigued you about that process of potentially saying, okay, Good Karma Brands, this position's open, you've already worked in another place. What intrigued you about Good Karma Brands and what we potentially had to offer?
0: Yeah, so honestly, there wasn't anything specific.
22: Yeah.
0: At the start, I went through a recruiting agency. So they were the ones who kind of said, oh, here, this is open. What do you think about this? And I had honestly never heard of Good Karma Brands at all.
22: Okay.
0: So did a little research, obviously, figured out, oh, like this is, like I should know what they are.
22: yeah.
0: I'm a big sports fan, obviously. I mean, no WTMJ, like all that. So I was like, wow, this is kind of crazy. And then really just that first kind of interview process, being interviewed with some of the other teammates outside of just the like finance department was different and I think helped set the tone for kind of what to expect about the place. I'd say seeing how it was unique and, you know, we talk a lot about culture and that was talked about a lot during the interview process. And it seemed like it was more than just lip service, which was definitely appealing. I didn't really have much expectations as far as, you know, the job or, you know, maybe Good Karma Brands as a whole. But there's just something felt different, I guess. Yeah.
1: No, absolutely. Absolutely. Brian, you kind of mentioned it. You talked about the culture. Now with GKB, we talk about our core values. Which GKB core value do you live out the most in your role and how?
0: So I would have to say follow through. Partly, there's a lot of autonomy in my role. You know, our finance department isn't a big, you know, group. So there's a lot of tasks where it's, you know, solely my responsibility. But a lot of the tasks, you know, build on stuff that other people do. So when, you know, either say, you know, I'm going to get this done, or, you know, like I said, with our monthly responsibilities, you know, I have to get something done so someone else can do their role. So there's a lot of I guess responsibility in that regard. So that's why I'd say follow through on that, you know, in that way. And then also because I do end up having a good amount of interaction with teammates outside the department that I kind of view as, you know, more of a support staff. Like, it's my responsibility to do what I can do to help other teammates be able to do what they can do. So yeah, I'd say follow through.
1: And we are speaking with Brian Berlin, staff accountant here with Good Karma Brands on Hired. Now, Brian, Good Karma Brands talks about growth. How have you grown here, either personally or professionally, through your career?
0: Yeah, that's a good question. It's one, you know, that I would say I've been allowed to keep being introduced to new things that I don't really know about or have experience with, specifically in the kind of accounting field in general, and then also on the kind of bigger picture, like with the expenses, team expenses. Like, I have been able to grow in that role and take more of a you know, primary role in that, and like, I do trainings for, you know, new managers and stuff in regards to that, which is not something that I ever would have expected, you know, being, you know, going through the interview process and being hired, that kind of this is what I'd be doing. And that's kind of one of the good things about GKB is that you are able to branch out into areas that, you know, you wouldn't expect, that you wouldn't even know that you can or could do. So I would say just the ability to keep growing and learning has been just wonderful.
1: I absolutely love it, because the great thing is that you think about the different skills that you get, and, you know, difference of making you feel fulfilled with work is when you have opportunities to grow in different areas. And I think that's what GKB offers. And you can definitely see it shine through here. We're joined by Brian Berlin here of Good Karma Brands. Now, Brian, what kind of teammate really thrives at GKB?
0: So I would say someone who cares and is invested. You don't have to necessarily be invested in all of the extracurricular, for lack of a better word, that goes on here, because obviously we're very involved in a lot of different areas and there's opportunity to be involved, but I would say invested in the work that you do and really caring about the tasks and the work that you do for and with the teammates that you work with, because that I think if you care, like, it allows for a lot of learning. It allows for a lot of, you know, mistakes in maybe the technical side of things, but if you care and you show that desire to improve and get better, then really there's no reason that you're not going to be successful here and have a bright future.
1: Absolutely. Now, Brian, who helped shape your career here?
0: Yeah, so I would say Darren Mizia and Kelly Gable. So Darren is my direct boss. He's the director of accounting here. So I work with him a lot. He's really been, from day one, the kind of driving force of getting me some of those new opportunities and seeing new things and stuff, which as I kind of said, that I really appreciate. And Kelly Gable has allowed me to see an area in, you know, travel and expenses that I was not at all prepared for on my radar, you know, coming into things, and allowed me to really take the rein and take a hold of that, which as far as like a leadership kind of role or position, is been really fulfilling. So
1: Well, I absolutely appreciate every time you approve my expense report. The once every blue moon when they have us on a remote somewhere for the show I do, Colin Brust here on ESPN Wisconsin. And again, we're being joined by Brian Berlin, a staff accountant here at Good Karma Brands. Brian, we only have a couple more questions here for you as we go through the big eight questions here on Hired. Now, what's a moment you're proud of during your time here at GKB?
0: Yeah, so one thing that really kind of has stuck with me is... I guess I'm not sure how long ago it was, but when we were interviewing for a new payables person, I was able to be a part of that interview process and interviewing the various candidates.

0: was the first time I was a part of, you know, actually interviewing someone for a position. So that was, yeah, so that was something very new. And it was something going into it where, you know, there's not a defined rule break or outline of like, this is how you can be a, you know, a good interviewer or a good, you know, how you can find a good candidate. It was is very open-ended and very different and a little nerve-wracking because there's just not that, as being an accountant, you know, we like defined sort of guidelines and stuff.
1: Yeah,
0: so,
1: sure.
0: Yeah, so this was very different. So a little out of my comfort zone, but it was great. And I loved doing it and being a part of it. But what really kind of stuck with me was that Elizabeth Brust, it was me and her doing it around together. And afterwards, she just like complimented me on how she loved what I had to say about, you know, GKB as a whole and was impressed by that. And that was a bit of a shock and surprise, and that external validation of, okay, you know, obviously did something right. You know, and I obviously respect her a lot as far as like what she does for the company and stuff. So hearing that was unexpected and has stuck with me.
1: Fantastic, fantastic. Lastly, if someone is considering applying for Good Karma Brands, what would you tell them?
0: Yeah, so I would say a few things. So first I'd say do your homework. Not that you have to spend, you know, hours figuring out all the backstory of GKB, because there's a lot to us as a company, but just have an understanding of, you know, some of the different stuff that we do, and really seeing if some of the culture and way that we do business seems like it might be appealing to you. I would say don't be afraid to show some of your personality in the actual interview. Because we talk about a lot at GKB about how we're not looking for a culture fit, we're looking for a culture expander, someone who can build on the culture that we already have. So I think a great way to show that is by showing some of who you are. And then I would just say, when we talk about culture, it really isn't just lip service, which is one of the most surprising, pleasant surprises, you know, when actually starting here and seeing that, okay, this, it really is something that we value, not just from, you know, a aspect of trying to be something that we're not, but from the top down, it's really shown every day. So, yeah.
1: Absolutely. Brian, thank you so much for joining us here today on Hired.
0: Thank you.
1: Again, thank you so much to Brian for joining us here today on Hired. When we come back, we will recap the great show that we have. So keep it locked. You are listening to Hired, a Good Karma Brands recruitment show. Welcome back into Hired, a Good Karma Brands recruitment show. And we had a fantastic show for you today. And I want to say a special thank you first to Craig Schumacher, who is the digital sales manager for Good Karma Brands, for joining us here today to discuss the digital MC role that he is currently hiring for. If you have interest, make sure you visit goodkarmabrands.com/careers to find out more information about starting your career, possibly as a digital MC at Good Karma Brands. And also special thank you to Brian Berlin, who is a staff accountant for Good Karma Brands, for talking about his journey through GKB. I appreciate y'all tuning in today to another great show of Hire. But again, this has been Hire, a Good Karma Brands recruitment show. I am Kyle Walls, and until next time, we'll see you next week.
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0: dinner.
1: Hello there. I'm Mark Robbins. Major League Baseball from Saturday. The Phillies extending their winning streak. It's now at 8 with a 12-3 win over St. Louis. Red Sox with 3 in the ninth stunned the Giants 3-2. Speaking of a walk-off win, cute things from Seattle, where a rose is a rose is a Rosarena.
2: It has come down to this. Tying run at first. Winning run at the plate. Now the stretch, and the 0-1 is on the way to Randy. Swing and a high fly ball. Deep center field. BCA back to the warning track to the wall. Goodbye, baseball. Randy Arozarena walks it off with a two-run.
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1: We'll take on the leaders of the NL East, the Atlanta Braves. 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And it's time to start clinching playoff spots in the WNBA. That sounds good to Angel Reese in Atlanta.
4: Silman sends it out. Can Gray respond with a three of her own? No. But Angel Reese does with the two.
1: Angel Reese with a double-double, 31 points leading Atlanta over Phoenix, 99-89, as Atlanta, the dream, clinching a playoff spot. Lando Norris has the pole for the upcoming Formula One Dutch Grand Prix, starts in about an hour. Tyler Reddick on the pole for today's NASCAR race, that's in Loudoun, New Hampshire.
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0: Welcome back to Best Week Ever. 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Next week at this time, Courtney Cronin, we will be talking about some Week Zero games, getting closer and closer to the college football season. Joining us is the man that knows all about it, the legend, Paul Feinbaum himself. And Paul, thank you for joining us, waking up early. We've been talking a couple of things. One, Keelan Russell being named the starter over at Alabama. But I want to put a pin on that conversation as I host radio with Courtney Cronin, Indiana grad, proud alum there for the Hoosiers. I think I want to give the floor to Courtney Cronin here. I think that's the proper way to do this. Why are you raising your hands, CeCe? Like, what?
1: I'm not. Paul and I litigated this on First Take the other day.
0: Any conversation that starts with, we litigated it, I'm all in. Okay.
1: We debated over the fact that I personally think that Indiana's ranked too low in the AP Top 25 preseason poll at number 6. Paul told me, basically, be happy. Be happy that your team won a national championship and be where your feet are. So, Paul, I'm trying to be where my feet are this morning. Am I doing a good enough job of this? I'm trying.
2: Yeah, no, listen, Peter understands my approach because that is typical SEC arrogance, letting the rest of the world know that you are just fortunate to live in our world. And that was really, I didn't handle the message very well, but then again, we were being watched by millions of people, and I was a little uptight, but it was fun. And the point really is that the main reason I didn't think Indiana should be any higher is they're the five schools ahead of them all have starting quarterbacks coming back. And Courtney, even being an IU grad, you understand the importance of that.
1: I do. And I know that there's not necessarily the same expectations on Josh Hoover, the TCU transfer who threw for nearly 10,000 yards during his time with the Horned Frogs, that you won't be able to replicate what Fernando Mendoza does. But nonetheless, number 6, that's where they are. I'm sure it's rat poison or whatever Cignetti's going to say it is as a motivational tactic. But one of those teams that we really haven't talked about enough in the top 5 is Georgia coming in at number 3, returning quarterback, returning a team that went to the SEC title game. Can you drill down a little bit more on why that is a fair spot for them to be in, and also what the expectation is for Kirby Smart's team this year?
2: Yeah, I frankly think Georgia is too high. I think Georgia should be around 5, and Kirby Smart is a well-known quantity. He's at the top of the food chain right now with Kurt Cignetti. I just worry a little bit about this program, and Peter, you'll appreciate this. The same coach who goes to practice, ex-coach, I should say, texted me the other day telling me this Georgia team is better than the one in 21 and 22. I've now had that text 4 straight years, and he's been wrong. And the problem is that Georgia just seems to come undone a little bit at the end, and I think it's attrition. They always seem to get some ridiculous injury in the SEC game, which makes them look really inept at times in the Sugar Bowl. So I think they're good. I don't think they're as good as Texas. I'm still not a believer that Gunnar Stockton is in that upper echelon 1-2-3-4 quarterback in America. I think he's good. I think he's serviceable. I don't like Mike Bobo, their offensive coordinator. I think he chokes in the biggest moments, which happened last year against Ole Miss. So I'm okay with them. Their schedule is manageable. And when you have a manageable schedule in the SEC this year, you are in good shape because Texas's schedule is not. I mean, they have a brutal stretch.
0: Same for Oklahoma, to say the least. Paul Feinbaum joining Peter Burns and Courtney Cronin here on Best Week Ever. And Paul, we've seen it firsthand, whether through 2020 or different things. There have been great commissioners in the SEC. We saw Roy Kramer and what he was able to do. Mike Slive putting the SEC Network amongst others, and how he kind of stamped his world into college athletics. Sankey has done that. However, when you talked about how tough the schedule is, do you think Greg Sankey regrets going to a 9-game conference schedule?
2: I don't think he does, but I think the coaches are going to try to make him regret it by the end of the season. He felt, to keep up with the Big Ten perception-wise, Peter, and you've talked to him as often as anyone, he had to make that move. It left the SEC vulnerable every year when you were getting massive Big Ten games and even at the time Pac-12 games and Big 12 and ACC. You were getting that cupcake weekend in the SEC where Auburn was playing Samford and Georgia was playing Mercer, and it really made the conference look bad once it started losing national championships. So he pushed it through. The problem now is that he's going to have to hope that the CFP committee, which is the most undependable 12 people in America, will reward a 9-3 SEC team. And if that doesn't happen, then the screaming and hollering will continue. And by the way, Peter, as great as any commissioner is right now, all athletic directors and coaches care about is winning. So they'll take 12 players from Ukraine, Italy, and they don't care what the conference commissioner does.
0: Even the NFL? Because that's the one right now, Paul, is that now Daquan Wright, I mean, you even had Todd Monken, former Georgia OC, by the way, was talking about, hey, there's a reason why Lane Kiffin's been calling me this week, and it was probably because Daquan might have an opportunity to go into the transfer portal and end up in Baton Rouge with Lane Kiffin. How would Sankey, or how should these commissioners handle that if the NCAA is not going to handle it?
2: Well, listen, Roger Goodell is exempt from this conversation, but he has 32 billionaires that he answers to, and he does pretty much what they want. Greg Sankey doesn't really have anyone to lean on, and LSU is the bad boy here. You got a football coach who knows what he has to do. He answers to the governor of the state of Louisiana, Jeff Landry, and you got a basketball coach who answers to no one. So they're certainly not going to care when Greg Sankey sends the memo. The example with LSU is one of the most interesting I have ever seen, where you have a school that has basically said, we don't care what anybody thinks. And by the way, Peter, I don't need to tell you, you're an LSU person. Their fan base is 100% behind the school, and they don't care what the commissioner says.
0: They love it right now.
1: But what he said this week is that it fundamentally disrupts the sport, allowing pros to go back into the NCAA, into competition, would hurt college football, hurt all college sports because of the ruling that was made by that Louisiana judge, and then we know about what happened with Colorado and the eligibility case. But let's say some of these SEC teams do take the players, the pros, that go into the transfer portal back into college football. Could you, in any world, Paul, after seeing what the commissioner of the SEC said, see there being any sort of punishment or penalty handed down by the SEC to those schools that might try to add those players?
2: I don't. In February, the Charles Bediako case at Alabama shocked everyone. He's the player that came over from the G League, the D League, whatever league it is. And a week later, he was playing at Alabama. The Sorsby case, we all were universally shocked. There's no shocking anymore. And I think the commissioner's hands are tied. He may have the support of all his members and the presidents. But every time a president and the current president of the University of Georgia said this recently, we need to self-govern, we need to break away, nobody's listening to that because nobody really knows where we are in college athletics. And I'm not going to go down the rabbit hole right now, Courtney, but this Senate bill, which is 3 weeks away from probably being shelved, it was the last hope of the administrators right now. But ultimately, it's the administrators' fault. The people that are screaming the loudest, the presidents, the commissioners, the people that run the NCAA are the reason why we are at this juncture right now, because they did nothing 10, 12 years ago when they could have. They could have given these players a T-shirt and a Big Mac, and they would have gladly taken it. But they wouldn't do that because they wanted to hide behind the farcical student-athlete moniker.
0: Pigs get fat, hogs get slaughtered, and we're seeing that in college athletics right now. Paul Feinbaum joining Courtney Cronin and Peter Burns here on Best Week Ever. And Paul, I think one of the reasons why, to illustrate what you're talking about too, is that every time they have a ruling, the NCAA is the one getting sued. The NCAA is the one that has to pay the lawyer bills. The last thing that a conference probably wants to do, including Greg Sankey or Tony Petitti or whoever, is be the brunt of all of those lawsuits. Right. And so I think that's part of the issue that it comes up with. Last thing for you. Obviously, it's amazing to me, Paul. I think Kalen DeBoer is a damn good coach. I think it was almost impossible to get on the coattails or follow the greatest coach in the history of college football, which was Nick Saban. And now he's named a new starter, Keelan Russell, going to be QB1. Your thoughts on that decision and what are ahead of the Tide this year?
2: Everyone knew Keelan Russell was the better quarterback going into the season, but was it pragmatic to start Austin Mack for a couple of weeks? It probably was, Peter, but Kalen DeBoer also knows he's got a political job, and had he named Austin Mack, there would have been an uproar. And this is a coach whose last game was a 35-point shellacking to Courtney U out over there in Bloomington, and he couldn't afford that. So he decided to go with a guy who will ultimately be a great quarterback. He may not be right now. And people say it's about time Alabama got a good quarterback. I read that this morning on social media. The last quarterback Alabama had looks like a starter, even though he's not, in the NFL right now, in Ty Simpson. So that's how people forget right now how quickly they had it last year. I think Alabama looks like about a 9-3 season, but I have people, Peter, who yesterday said 7-5-8-4. Today they're telling me, I think we can go 10-2 or 11-1. That's how crazy the Alabama fan base is, and that's how rejoiceful they are today because their guy was named quarterback. Kalen DeBoer did the right thing. Whether it pays off doesn't matter. And even if Alabama slips up, the mantra in Alabama is going to be, we have the best quarterback in the country coming back next year. That's how this thing works.
0: Alabama fans, chaotic, and you're the maestro of them all. He is Paul Feinbaum over on the SEC Network and everywhere over on ESPN. Paul, we appreciate the time, man.
2: Peter, Courtney, thank you very much.
0: There it is, Paul Feinbaum. Giving, I would say, proper respect to your Hoosiers, Courtney. I think that was...
1: That was a very fair and balanced conversation.
0: That's all we ask for here on this fine show. 888-SAY-ESPN is the number. I want to get back to your phone calls in just a moment, talking about what players were actually hated by their own

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0: Burns, talking a little college football, talking NFL as well. Preseason game, week two games in the books. A lot about Deshaun Watson, Shedeur Sanders, the crowd booing Deshaun Watson, and him having some words about it as well. And so it led us to the conversation, Courtney, about what players that you can remember that were disliked by their own fan base. We had callers saying Kerry Collins on that list for Carolina, Jeff George with the Colts. I had brought up Jay Cutler when he was with the Bears to a certain extent. So what other players that just were disliked and actually either had success or not? Paul is out in North Carolina listening to us. Thanks for joining us here on Best Week Ever. Courtney Cronin and Peter Burns. What's up, Paul?
1: Hey, thanks so much for taking my call. This is an interesting topic, and it's really kind of wrestled my memory. And I've even tried to think about like other sports like NASCAR and baseball and everything else. And it's really hard to think of another player that was like really kind of disliked by his own fan base and kind of didn't play that well. Like, I was thinking about NASCAR and, you know, like drivers like Dale Earnhardt and Kyle Busch maybe were booed, but everybody respected their talent. Mm. And I think Deshaun, right now, he's not playing well and people don't like him. And that's a really rare combination. I can't really think of too many other players that kind of fit that bill. The only one that I can really think of, other than who's been mentioned already, is kind of Johnny Manziel, who kind of let everybody down both in behavior and in play on the field. So I guess that's my contribution. I was thinking of maybe like in golf, maybe like Colin Montgomery. People didn't like him, but he was still a good player.
0: We can go down a whole different rabbit hole.

0: about golf. Thank you, Paul, for the phone call, because the idea there, because you could just talk about, I mean, Bryson, you could talk about Sergio at a certain point, Patrick Reed. I mean, that's a whole different rabbit hole. But golf necessarily is such an individual sport. You didn't have that. Maybe the game or the overall league or, quote-unquote, the tour didn't like them. But from a team standpoint, it's kind of interesting, CC. I go back and look. Ben Simmons, maybe, with the 76ers, right? It was trust the process, but then Ben wasn't there. Zion a little bit with New Orleans, and whether or not he was healthy and is he going to play.
1: Guys who are touted to be the next coming, the saviors of the franchise, and then never live up to that. Manziel's a good one. I'm glad that he brought that up, because initially when he falls all the way to 22 in the 2014 draft, people felt bad for him. And Cleveland felt, man, we got a steal here. We got somebody, I mean, he's a polarizing figure in every right, but we got somebody who is one of the best college football quarterbacks we've ever seen. But
0: Browns fans went wild. They were excited about it.
1: But then it's the give-a-damn factor, the fact that he wasn't studying, the fact that he wasn't paying attention to being an NFL quarterback, thought he could just go off vibes and talent alone. It's very much Jamarcus Russell of that generation, the late 2000s, when he gets into the NFL and doesn't study. The famous story about him getting a DVD, saying, hey, here are the plays for, we're going to practice tomorrow at practice, let us know, you know, watch it. He comes back the next day. What do you think? Oh, it was great. Well, it was a blank DVD. Like, that felt very similar to Johnny Manziel, and there was so much talent that was never realized with him, which is why I think the hatred, if you want to call it that, or just this pure disdain for a quarterback was kind of apt, because, you know, for a lot of reasons, he got in his own way. And when that happens, when you have talent that never actually gets to see its way through, people are going to be upset about that.
0: Well, and I think Browns fans, A, didn't like the signing of Deshaun, but honestly would have been okay with it on
1: a much cheaper scale.
0: Had he won, and had it not been guaranteed money and hamstrung the franchise. Yet it does. And that's why we're at right now. All right. 888-SAY-ESPN. If you have other ones, you can hit us up over on Twitter as well at Courtney R. Cronin or myself at Peter Burns ESPN. Mikey C., let's go.
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3: All right. A pretty historic day last night for one Cincinnati Reds player. J.J. Bleda came up after getting a double, a triple, a single, and then did this.
4: Right-hander Zach Littell still on for the Diamondbacks. His first pitch, and it is smoked high in the air, deep right field. There it goes. It's gone. J.J. Bleda has done it. He is hit for the cycle, launching one out of here over the right field wall.
3: Now, that happened in his first four at-bats. Peter, you and I saw this story, and I had actually thought the way the headline was written that those were his first four at-bats ever in his life. But no, these are just the first four at-bats of the game, but still pretty historic.
0: That call courtesy of 700-WLW. And, hey, it's kind of cool. Bleda was hitting like 217 right over the Mendoza line. He had struck out three times, I believe, over on Friday. And then, hey, first inning, double. Third inning, triple. Fourth inning, a single. And then, boom, first pitch, home run, you hit the cycle. And I'm like, this has got to be one of the rarest things ever, right? It's only the 11th time a Cincinnati Red has actually hit for the cycle since back to 1883. But we had it a couple times earlier this year, right?
1: PCA hit one.
0: PCA, Pedro Armstrong did it in his first four at-bats as well. And I think Bryce Harper did it.
1: Tristan Peters.
0: Yeah. And so Ellie De La Cruz had what? He had three of the four last night as well, too. So, and actually the last time that the cycle was hit by a Red player was De La Cruz there in 2023. And he did it in the first four at-bats. But I started thinking about it. I'm like, well, it makes sense, right? Hardly are you going to get five or six at-bats in a game. And, like, more often than not, if you do get a cycle, it'll be in your first four at-bats.
1: But how cool is it that the last one he hits was the home run?
0: Yeah. Like knowing what you have to have.
1: Absolutely.
0: By the way, you say what was crazy and what Mikey C. was talking about. How about in 1887, opening day in a National League debut game, the Pittsburgh Alleghenies hosted and defeated defending league champion Chicago White Sox 6-2. I tell you that because Fred Carroll, who was a pretty good defensive player, allegedly, back in 1887, he didn't play in the first game. However, the first four at-bats in the entire season, he went for the cycle. Wow. So, not in his career, but out of the right from the jump. Didn't we have a player just now just recently hit three home runs?
1: Joshua, I was going to bring that up. That was last week against the Cubs. Joshua Baez, his first MLB outing. First time as a pro. Hits three home runs. Almost had four. Hits three home runs last Saturday. Unbelievable.
3: That's what I thought this guy did. I thought these were his first like ever at-bats. I would have been like, that might have beaten Baez from last week.
0: No, I was going to say, more impressive is still
1: three home runs.
0: Three home runs in your first game. Like, back to back to back. Tom Emanski style. Anytime you have three time, you have to say it. Like, you have to say it. There are dads right now driving around, going to church or running errands or getting coffee that when you say back to back to back, they utter underneath their breath, Tom Emanski. Baseball world. You don't know what that is, Courtney?
1: Phil Murphy did it on SportsCenter last night. I was like, oh, he's copying Peter.
0: I love that.
5: Coming up on the Monday edition of Unsportsmanlike with Chris Canty, Michelle Smallman, and me, Evan Cohen. Titans quarterback Cam Ward is going into his second season as a starter, so how much pressure is on him to take a big leap forward, and will he actually be able to do it? 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
16: Reeves has got it. Elliott to Bronny. Slam dunk.
0: Your home.
16: Perfectly executed. Reeves on the alley. Bronny on the oop.
0: ESPN LA.
17: NFL preseason week number two, a big one for Falcons quarterback Jack Strand. Undrafted rookie out of Minnesota, Moorhead, throwing a touchdown pass and threw for more than 200 yards. And then on the ground.
18: Looks right. Moves up in the pocket.
19: Go get it, Jack.
18: The 10, the 5, touchdown. Jack Strand.
19: He just
18: marched the Falcons 78 yards in 4 snaps. He went 2 for 2 passing and then ran it in from 16.
17: That call from 92-9, the game in Atlanta as the Falcons knock off the Colts 34-6. So Atlanta wins big with backups at quarterback. Now Michael Penix is coming back from his knee injury. Head coach Kevin Stefanski updated the status of the QB after the win.
20: Mike is cleared. Yes. He's cleared for 11-on-11. Yes. He'll practice Monday and team periods.
17: All right, there you have it from Falcons head coach Kevin Stefanski. On a Major League Baseball, Phillies extend their winning streak to 8 straight with a 12-3 win over St. Louis. Brewers get their MLB most 81st victory Saturday, 4-1 over Atlanta, and those two teams jetting to Williamsport right now to meet the Little Leaguers and then play in the Little League Classic tonight. And we've got game coverage right here on ESPN Radio. 6 p.m. Eastern is when it begins. Little League action right now about to start over on ESPN and the app.
21: Hey, it's Evan Cohen. Coming up Monday, Titans quarterback Cam Ward is going into his second season as a starter. So how much pressure is on him to take a big leap forward? And will he actually be able to do it? We'll answer that on Unsportsmanlike 6 a.m. Eastern right here on ESPN Radio, ESPN2, and ESPNU.

0: 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Peter Burns.
1: Hello, Peter. I'm going to need you to go ahead and come in on Sunday. Okay? Thanks.
0: Courtney Cronin.
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6: Indeed it is. Put up the threes. Hour number three of Best Week Ever. She's Courtney Cronin. I am Peter Burns. Talking a lot about Deshaun Watson, Shedeur Sanders, preseason, week two in the NFL. Not a lot of quarterback competitions that are happening around the National Football League, but that is definitely one of them. We're going to talk to Emmett Golden in about 25 minutes or so, get his thoughts on how Shedeur played, how that whole situation with Deshaun Watson getting booed by the Cleveland crowd and what he had to say kind of plays out. Talking a little bit about college football as well, where Keelan Russell has been named the starter for the Alabama Crimson Tide. But one of the things that's going on right now is at the kind of the end of the regular season coming up for WNBA, and everything is kind of just coming into a little bit more focus right now. But my question for Andy Constable, who covers the WNBA for The Athletic, is we've seen some great stars come in from the collegiate world over into to the W, but now the question is are we really going to have a rookie win the MVP? Good morning, Andy.
7: Hey, guys, we're starting hot. We're starting with the pressing questions. I love it. I certainly think Olivia Miles could win MVP. And obviously, a lot of people put a lot of stock in the stat line, right? And for good reason. And Asia Wilson also is doing, you know, exceptionally well on both ends of the floor. But what puts Olivia in this conversation in a very real way is what she's been able to do as a rookie on a veteran team without another franchise player. And I'm talking about Nafisa Collier and her injury during the first half of the year. And she's kept this team in first place all year. And I think that cannot be overstated when you're having the most valuable conversation, because without Olivia, that Lynx team is not in first place. That Lynx team is not contending for a championship in the same way that they're obviously going to be contending this year. So, I certainly think she could be the first rookie to win MVP since Candace Parker.
8: And she, you know, to think about where this team was with Nafisa Collier, she didn't just carry the load. She helped her team stay in first place, get to first place, stay there until Fee was able to come back. And they've obviously been on a tear, the first two teams, them and the Aces, to secure their spot in the postseason. Annie, we heard Kathy Engelbert, the W commissioner, speak before the Wings Fever game the other day. And it was a moment that a lot of people who watch this league, cover this league, and are just interested in the growth of women's basketball wanted to see. What was your reaction, and what has been the reaction league-wide to Engelbert's comments around the discourse surrounding the W?
7: Yeah, it's interesting because I think in the last year, I mean, it was almost a year ago that Nafisa, you know, took a moment during her exit interview to address Kathy and the poor leadership in the league, to really call out Kathy and the poor leadership in the league. And in the year since, we really didn't see much change until just recently in terms of how Kathy addresses issues. And what's happened in the last month is a total, like, flip of the switch in terms of proactivity in addressing issues. And I think this was another example of that. Her, you know, taking an opportunity to say that the W is being used as a political football, I think that was really interesting, because we heard Adam Silver say that earlier this summer when he was talking at an event. It was at like a boardroom CNBC event. And so it definitely seems like Kathy is attempting to regain control of the narrative surrounding her job. And my question about that is it a sign that she will stay in this job? Is it a sign that she wants to stay in this job, but it's out of her control? Like, what does this all say? And so I think that's really kind of like the focus right now.
8: We are
7: for me, I should say.
8: Sure, and that's understandable. Like, where her silence for a long time led many to ask, hey, when is she going to say something? I know I've been one of those people on this very show asking for the commissioner to take accountability and show some leadership, but she did do it the other day. Whether you liked it or not, she did do that in that moment. We're 2 weeks removed from the Fever Sky game that caused a lot of discourse and controversy, but also had some really good moments with some incredible play on the side of the Indiana Fever. So tonight, that game, 7 p.m. Eastern, that is the rematch. What's the story going into this?
7: Well, of course, it's what happened last time, and obviously the ejection and the post on Threads after from Dejanay Carrington. Like, everyone's going to be watching to see what happens. It's funny because when Angel and Caitlin were drafted to the Chicago Sky and Indiana Fever, everyone was like, this isn't a rivalry. These teams, like, don't play each other tough. Like, da-da-da-da. Guys, it's been a rivalry. It still is a rivalry. Like, even as the Fever, once again, hoping to contend for a title in the Sky, are out of, I mean, I shouldn't say out of the playoff picture because they still have a shot. Like, these two teams get up for each other. So I think we're going to see that again tonight. But, of course, people are going to be watching, wondering what happens, you know, from a standpoint of kind of the off-the-court dramatics. And I think, you know, when it comes to, like, the actual basketball itself, there's a very interesting discussion going on in the W about management, load management. And so the Fever are coming off this back-to-back, but they also, like, seeding matters. And we saw this earlier in the year with the Aces, and Becky's like, I don't care about any of it. All I care about is my player's health. Steph didn't entertain the question yesterday in terms of, like, what she's going to do as far as resting players, but I think that's going to be something interesting to watch, too.
5: Well, yeah, another reason why to watch it, eh? Great basketball, but then another storyline that everyone's been talking about. Annie, you always do a great job covering the W. We appreciate the time early, especially on Sunday mornings, all right?
7: Yeah, thanks for having me, guys.
5: There it is, Annie Constable from The Athletic. Real quick, Cece, catch me up to speed because I've been gallivanting all around, right, and getting geared up for college football season. What's going on? Like, what, like, that, like, obviously, Fever Sky, I understand it, but the actual discourse, because it feels like what it has is become a lot of opportunists that are hopping on to storylines because it gets caught in the social media algorithms. But, like, is this a real story? Is this a real thing? Or is this more of like a social media made up deal so everybody can get, like, points in engagement?
8: It's all of those things. Okay. Let's start with the discourse. So the discourse around the W, as Annie was pointing out, there's a lot of very good that's happening in this league. A lot of great basketball play. Like I mentioned, there's two teams that have already gotten their way into postseason bids. The Lynx, who have been terrific, and the Aces, who are looking for another championship. So that's awesome. The play of a rookie like Olivia Miles, who could win the MVP. Awesome. The discourse, though, around this league, whether it's been about how the W is handling conversations around transgender athletes, how the W is handling the officiating discrepancy between how games are officiated, you know, different players are officiated, all of those things, how people who don't really have any interest in the WNBA or watching the actual basketball of it all feel that they need to have a voice, and it's a very loud voice, and it's made others step into a space that they really don't have any interest in being in but want to get bars off. All of those things feed into the actual discourse of the W. There's some real basketball concerns, and then there's stuff that's so ancillary we shouldn't give it oxygen. But in the midst of all of this, until Thursday, the commissioner's been quiet on it. And I thought it was interesting that she used the word political football, too, because as Annie pointed out, that's an Adam Silver term that was used in reference to Caitlin Clark, saying she is political football for people who want to latch onto her to push their own
5: agenda. We see that with Sophie Cunningham, right? Like,
8: yes, but the actual term came from Caitlin Clark, but I thought it was... I thought it was an interesting choice of words from the commissioner of the WNBA to not have her own term, to parrot the term of the person who's effectively her boss in Adam Silver, and then chalk it up to there are, quote, haters who want to, quote, sow divisiveness in this league. And that...
5: Well, that's just catnip for those, right? That's catnip that's for the people that are on the third rail that are want to use this for their own political takes or whatever it may be. Because once, anytime, listen, I used to go to UTSA basketball games, and I would heckle anytime McNeese State came in, or you know, back when they were in the Southland Conference. It got so bad that the league actually moved the student section there at the Convocation Center at UTSA to
8: the.
5: What
8: are you saying to them?
5: I had rules. I would never curse. Okay, but I would have 11 cocktails at around 10 a.m. before UTSA would play the Bobcats of Southwest Texas, and I would just absolutely crush them. And what ultimately would happen is that as soon as a coach or a player turned around, I knew I had them, right? As soon as someone recognized me heckling them, it was over. And in a way, when everyone says, hey, this is just the haters, that all you're going to do now, hey, those hecklers or those third railers, the ones that are using this for their political football, now they just got validation. Oh, hey, the WNBA commissioner hears me. Now we got some smoke. And so I know there's probably a lot of part of saying, hey, where is she? She should show up. I throw it on the flip side of it of like, why even give this any oxygen? Because it's tough. Because your players and your owners and your fans were like, dude, are you going to do anything? I get it. But all you do on the flip side of it is once you acknowledge it, it becomes an even bigger deal. Right.
8: But that's poor leadership, because good leadership doesn't put the onus on the players and on the coaches and on these teams to have to answer.
5: It's not fair that Caitlin Clark or any athlete has to speak on behalf of a league or a race or a belief. I don't turn to my athletes necessarily for that, right? But also, it's going to be put upon them as well. And do you like the fame that notoriety comes with it? And that's a tough spot for them right now, and it's a shame because, like you said, the actual product on the court is probably as good as it's ever been, especially with the growth of women's hoops. All right, let's shift gears and talk a little bit about what's going on in the NFL, some training camp news that came down yesterday, and a huge update about Michael Penix. We'll get into that coming up next. Courtney Cronin and Peter Burns, Best Week Ever on ESPN Radio.
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The bigger riddle right now is in college sports about who's eligible, who can play 5th year, 6 years, like what the quote-unquote salary cap is. I have no idea. But every time I think we're at the end of this saga and we think that we're getting it closer, it's almost like, remember Lost, the TV episode? Like every time, you know, back in the day, you feel, oh, we're going to know what this smoke monster is. We're going to get like this storyline that's tied together. Boom, all of a sudden a new storyline pops up out of nowhere. Okay? Mm-hmm. And then the latest one is that there are 16 NFL players now that are going to be allowed to return to college football this fall. A judge in Louisiana granted a group that included 16 football players, several of which are in NFL training camps right now, the option to return. That includes guys that started for Ole Miss last year, Daquan Wright, Xavier Harris. There's a safety, DQ Smith from South Carolina, a couple of SEC guys on here. And this is wild. Jack Pyburn, who was a linebacker at Florida, then was a linebacker at LSU.

0: and now has an opportunity to come back. And the question on whether or not there's actually going to be players on collegiate rosters that were also on NFL rosters. Ross Dellinger from Yahoo Sports was on with Amber and Ian last night, and Ian asked that question.
1: Bottom line, will NFL players who are in NFL camps right now be on college football rosters this year?
2: They will. I'd expect they will. Probably not a ton, not something like in the hundreds, but perhaps a dozen or more, I would expect, especially in Baton Rouge, Louisiana. I would expect that will be the case.
0: All right. So the question comes now, CeCe, on if the NCAA is not going to do anything, if the teams themselves are going to, which I don't blame them, by the way, say, are these guys eligible? A judge said they're eligible, so I could use them. They're going to always try to get the best talent one way or another. Okay? I see that. So the NCAA is not going to do anything. The teams itself want to do this. Where does the responsibility for the conferences themselves lie?
3: Well, you saw Greg Sankey try to handle it the other day and saying that this would disrupt the flow effectively of college football to the pros and be a major distraction. He's right. It fuels disruption. He said the right thing. But the problem is, and what we were talking about with Paul Feinbaum, you think LSU is going to listen to that if they're trying to go get Daquan Wright, who played tight end for Lane Kiffin at Ole Miss and might now say, hey, there's an opportunity. Come to Baton Rouge. Play for me for a year. You think LSU is going to say, oh, well, the commissioner said it fuels disruption. We're not going to do that, when we've seen so many schools, whether it's Alabama and Charles Bediako, and say, to hell with the eligibility situation, he can play here. We're going to get a judge, and this is obviously college basketball last year, we're going to get a judge to rule in favor of him being able to get an exception after already being a pro. Any of these situations, these teams are going to find loopholes because other teams have done it. You can't point back at me and say, well, I can't do it if you've allowed this team to do it. Trinidad Chambliss, 6 year of eligibility, goes and finds a favorable judge in Lafayette County near Oxford, and he gets another year. Like, I understand what the right response should be, because this feels weird. It feels weird once you're an actual pro. Some of these guys, Pyburn, for example, last week had 2 sacks in the Bucks preseason game and is now talking about going back to college football. What? In what world are we living in? But if they don't, if my school doesn't take advantage of this, some other school will. That's going to be the logic of these college football coaches.
0: And Courtney Cronin, Peter Burns here on Best Week Ever, people are saying, well, okay, well, let the conference govern themselves, right? That was kind of the whole thing over back at SEC Media Days, is that, oh, the SEC is thinking about breaking away. And I was like, okay, well, hold on. It's never we're going to take our ball and we're not going to play anybody else in college football. It's more of we might break away from the NCAA, but we're going to control our own rules. And I asked this to Commissioner Sankey 6 or 7 years ago. It said, hey, I hate interconference transfers. I think it's terrible that you got Parker Livingstone, who was a diehard Texas Longhorn for all his life, wanted to dream and played with Texas and was a good player, that he goes to Oklahoma, okay? And an Auburn player will go to Alabama. Like that, it's against what I liked in college football. And I was like, why would you guys not just ban interconference transfers? And as he said, and I think it was right, well, if we do that, but the Big Ten doesn't allow it, what if other athletes decide, hey, you know what? I want to play here for the SEC. I want to help make my team in the SEC better. But then I can't be allowed to do that, so I got to go to the Big Ten. That would happen. So he's like, I would never limit what players can come in. And I don't know if I can fault the players for wanting to do it. How much did you say a practice squad player makes each week?
3: Under 2 years of vested service in the NFL, it's $13,750 a week. So
0: that
3: about
0: plays
3: $280,000 a year.
0: You say, okay, so that plays out to $280,000 a year.
3: And the only reason I'm bringing that up and not, you know, veterans with more than 3 years or more of experience is because the guys we're talking about in question are the ones who just came off college teams a year.
0: Yeah, fourth or fifth year guys that would still, quote-unquote, still have some argument for eligibility. But if I'm someone that's going to say, I can make $285,000 in a practice squad, but I may get cut and I may never play football again. Or what's really, really intriguing now is, what if, hey, I'm going to pass up the 285,

0: and all of a sudden Lane Kiffin at LSU wants me on the team, they might have $400,000 to pay. Or what if two guys got injured in training camp, okay, and they're like, hey, I need a body. Okay, we'll pay you $400,000. What happens if they get that money and then they ball out? Can they go back into the NFL draft? Can they increase their draft?
1: As of right now, those are all unknowns. Yes, in theory, they will be able to go get redrafted to improve their draft stock unless the NFL does something before next week. Roster cutdowns a week from today.
0: And who should be upset? The NFL.
1: The NFL has a perfect opportunity to put an end to this, but I don't know if they're going to have the time to write up some sort of legislation that's going to say, hey, once you sign a pro contract, you're done with college football. You can't go back. Because we then won't allow you back in. Like, it has to be the threat of what you're trying to do, increase your draft stock, increase where you end up going, make your chances of making a 53. Yeah. It's got to be, well, you're not going to have that opportunity because you won't be allowed back in.
0: I don't think the NFL itself would be opposed to it, because that's more, hey, notoriety for these players when they do it add to the NFL. I think the owners would hate it because they go, wait a minute, I drafted this guy. I missed. It wasn't great. And then now I might have to go draft him again. That's what the owners are not going to like about it. All right, Deshaun Watson, Cleveland, what in the world happened? We go there to Ohio coming up next. Best week ever on ESPN Radio. Courtney Cronin and Peter Burns.
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21: Hello there, I'm Mark Robbins. More walk-off wins in Big League Baseball on Saturday. Seattle did it to the Cubs on a Randy Arozarena home run. In Boston, the ball didn't even get out of the infield.
22: Three balls, two strikes. Here's the pitch. Swinging a ground ball to first, handled by Eldridge. He will try to come home. Not in time, foot off the plate. He was not there. White scores. William the hero. And the Red Sox win it 3-2.
21: Over the San Francisco Giants, that call on WEEI 93.7 FM in Boston. Red Sox with three in the ninth and are now 6.5 games up on the Rangers and Guardians in the AL wildcard race. In the National League, it took a few tries. The Dodgers finally got Tarik Skubal a victory.
23: The 1-2 now to Mangum. Here it comes. Swung on it, missed, strike three. Blew a fastball at 100 right by him. Skubal strikes out the side in the sixth.
21: The call on AM 570 LA Sports. Dodgers over the Pirates 4-3. That is five straight wins for Los Angeles. Little League Classic coming up later today from Williamsport. Brewers with the best record in baseball taking on the Atlanta Braves, the leaders in the NL East. And our coverage right here on ESPN Radio begins at 6 p.m. Eastern. And Little League action already underway in Williamsport. Top of the second inning, Tacoma, Washington against Henderson, Nevada. The game is scoreless. It's on ESPN, as are all the Little League World Series games.
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0: 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Emmett, good morning. Before we get into all of this, I want for our ESPN Radio listeners right now across the country, listen to what Deshaun Watson had to say in his post-game press conference yesterday and have you react. Let's listen in.
25: I mean, I have no reaction. I think the biggest thing is, I think you guys know too, and I think the whole world knows, it has nothing to do about the performance. It's a little bit personal than that, so I think that's it's a disrespectful thing. Yeah, I mean, I'm going to keep whatever I feel with me and my family internally on how I feel about that. Just move on.
26: But don't you think, Deshaun, that winning and playing better would eliminate some of that booing?
25: Last time I played on this field, I tore my Achilles. And that same fan base, they cheered when I got hurt. So does that have to do with, what does that have to do with anything about performance? When a person get hurt, especially for your own city, and they cheer.
0: Emmett Golden, the sports radio Santa Claus, have provided you quite the gift with that clip. What do you make of that, my man?
27: It just shows you the situation that the Browns quarterback position is in at the moment. You know, you got Shador, who it shows some promise, but I think there's some things Todd Monken would like him to do better before he names him the starter. But after yesterday, you may have to make Shador Sanders the starter. Deshaun Watson is right and wrong. When he says it's personal, it is personal for some fans here in Cleveland. But his performance over the past 4 years, this is his fifth year now, he's played 19 games, and when he has played, he's been bad. We've all been around sports long enough to know that there have been athletes that have been accused of heinous things. Most of the time, if they produce and they win, people tend to move on. Whether it's right or wrong, we can debate that all day long, but that's just fact. People do move on, and people haven't moved on from Deshaun Watson because there's been nothing to move on from. You know, he's been bad when he has played, and this was kind of the first time he's actually spoke about the cheering that happened when he got hurt, because he was down for a year and a half, and you guys know you don't speak to the media while you're injured. So it was interesting to finally hear him admit that he was affected by what happened almost 2 years ago.
1: The play yesterday wasn't great from either quarterback. I mean, they both threw interceptions. The options here that Todd Monken's going to have to pick from are not great, Emmett. But is there any other way that he can go not Shedeur Sanders this week? Because he said he wanted to have some more information. He wanted to come to a decision. Could you see a world in which he has to prolong this thing even further?
27: You know, it's all on the table, Courtney, when it comes with the Browns. You know, there are so many times we go, there's no way that they could run Deshaun out there. There's no way that they really have him in his plans, and they are in the plans. Both quarterbacks were bad yesterday, but honestly, on Thursday, Deshaun Watson looked great against the number one Bills defense with the Browns' number one offense. None of the starters played outside of both quarterbacks, so Deshaun was with the threes in the third quarter. So I don't think it would be great for the team to name Deshaun Watson, but I can see that, and I can see it happening as soon as Monday, as soon as tomorrow. You know, we heard Todd basically say, hey, if we win, we don't have to worry about any of this, which is true to a certain extent, but this team's so young that they're affected by the fans booing Watson. So it's just a complete mess.
0: Emmett Golden joining us, co-host of Hammer and Emmett, Saturdays 10 to 1 here on ESPN Radio with Peter Burns and Courtney Cronin. And Emmett, how toxic is it? Is it? I mean, we hear the boos, but fans boo after an interception. But do you feel that toxicity there in Cleveland around him?
27: Yesterday was the first time I could say that, okay, that you could feel it, because he's been at training camp and fans have been at training camp. They haven't been booing him at camp. You know, which is something that when they first made this move 4 or 5 years ago, that was a concern. And there were a little bit of boo birds at camp a couple years ago. That hasn't been a regular thing. And even yesterday, there was a thunderstorm and a half an hour, 45-minute delay. There probably was 1,000 people at that game, too, you know, but the 999 were booing. I think is why you heard it, you know, so much. So it felt toxic yesterday, and it hasn't felt that way up to that point.
1: So after the game, we heard the sound there from Deshaun Watson, and he went a step further to say that, I don't know if I can handle the boos in front of my home crowd. And I wonder, in all of this, the decline in play, why that's been the case. Is it possible that him not being liked anymore? I mean, you've been around this team for a long time, Emmett, and you've been around this Deshaun Watson situation. There's one thing to not be able to get the same level of physicality out of yourself due to multiple Achilles ruptures and injury, but it seems like there's something bigger as to the reason Deshaun Watson has not been able to get back to being the guy who's worthy of a $230 million contract. What is it in your eyes?
27: I think a lot of it is mental. You know, I know he's coming off of two Achilles tears, and he's actually physically looked fine in camp. Maybe not as explosive as he was when he was 23 years old, but still able to get outside of the pocket and pick up yards. So physically, he still has it. When he throws, his arm is still live. And in camp, again, he's actually looked fairly good. in camp and has surprised me because, you know, I haven't really – just put like this. This is the best I've seen Deshaun Watson play. But once he got on the field at home, you could tell that he was affected and bothered by it. I think Deshaun Watson wants people to like him. You know, he most of his life, he was like, you go back to the Clemson days, they love him at Clemson, probably sure. still do. Even in Houston, it was never a problem with him and the fans or his teammates. You know, he kind of got into a little disagreement, if you want to call it that, with the owner, and that kind of is why it deteriorated there. So he's always been liked until he dealt with the accusations and he comes to Cleveland and he gets the fully guaranteed contract and fans are upset. Like, why is that the guy you move on from Baker Mayfield from? You know, there's another part of it. Yeah. Baker Mayfield had been the best quarterback the Browns have had since 99, and the Browns made a conscious decision to move on from Baker to sign Deshaun Watson and trade for him, and that has just been a complete mess. So, yeah, fans don't really like Deshaun, and he hasn't played well enough to kind of let people move on and say, okay, we don't care anymore because we've been to an AFC championship game. Because had Deshaun Watson produce, trust me, there would be no boos right now. This area wants a quarterback so bad that if he was performing like the Houston Deshaun, he'd be loved in Cleveland, as crazy as that sound. And it sounds. And I think that's the biggest problem is he knows he's not liked here, and he's going to hear it when he plays at home.
0: Emmett, my last question for you is that let's say this plays out. Shador is QB1, struggles 4 or 5 games into the season. Is this a situation where Deshaun is now the guy? Or if you're the Browns, do you look at this and go, you know what, this is untenable. Let's just go try to grab. Somebody's going to need a quarterback, and maybe a fresh start is better for everybody.
27: The weird thing about this situation is Todd Monken is 60 years old, and he's getting his first opportunity to be a head coach in the NFL. And he walks in with no bias to Shador and to Watson. Right. So he genuinely wants to play whoever he thinks is best. But he's walking into a situation that's so toxic, I don't know if you can. The problem is I think the Browns are going to try, whether they start him or whether they, you know, have to put him into a game. And if he has to come in for Shador, if Shador performs badly, and let's say, or even let's just say Shador gets hurt in the middle of the game and he runs on the field, you're going to get the same reaction. And when you get that reaction, then you're going to see the teammates. You know, there was a video of Denzel Boston, who's a rookie. When they had fans start booing, you could see him looking like, what's going on? You heard Shador Sanders during an interview bring it up himself. So what's good for the team is probably not to have him on the field because it is a gigantic distraction.
0: It is going to be fascinating to watch one way or another. And like we said, it not only is going to give you you know, content for the show here Saturdays 10 to 1, but definitely there in Cleveland. Emmett Golden, we appreciate the time this morning.
27: Thanks for having me, guys.
0: There it is. CeCe, I mean, honestly, the best situation for Deshaun here is not to be named a starter, as crazy as that sounds, because
1: I don't think he wants to be named the starter. I really don't. I think that yesterday was not just him getting up there and speaking from the heart. I think that was I think it was a calculated move of, I don't want to be here and put myself through this, so I'm going to give you every reason to not keep me here.
0: I mean,
1: cut him now. I was a firm believer. I watched the game. I spoke with Deshaun on the field. First person to talk to him last week after the Browns-Bears game. His first football action in 22 months. In that moment, I thought, okay, this guy played better than Shador Sanders. He was the right answer to make the decision. And it felt like out of formality, Shador Sanders was getting the start. Todd Monken said as much. He wanted to keep it, quote, fair. Mm-hmm. Now, I've completely changed course on this. What he said yesterday is everything you need to know that you cannot put him out there. You cannot. He's a liability. It's a mental thing. As Emmett just pointed out, it's more mental than it is physical. It is worn on him to the point where he's not the same quarterback. And you're going to get somebody who's second-guessing, overthinking, and not going to give your chance any team to win. Whoa, that was complete dyslexia. Not give your team any chance to win. It's a problem. They need to fix it by naming Shador Sanders a starter tomorrow. I'm with them, and I think it comes tomorrow, and I think that has to be the answer.
0: I push back on the fact that he doesn't want to be the starter. I think he does, but he also wants the flowers that come along with it. But in order to do that, is you got to play well. Todd Monken said as much. Like, you don't want to be booed, play better. Right? I'm paraphrasing a little bit here, but Todd Monken was like, hey, nobody wants to be booed, but if you win games, you don't get booed. And that's the deal. And I think the only way that Deshaun becomes and can rehabilitate that relationship with the Browns is that he's not named starter, is that it ends up being Shador. Shador's not great, okay? And then they

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15: Little baseball action today. 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Brewers
16: play the Braves right there. So looking forward to that coming up a little bit later. Major League Baseball game. We got covered 6 p.m. Eastern on ESPN Radio and the ESPN app. So, Cece, what did we learn today in the show before we do best and worst week ever? We learned that it's not chomping at the bit.
17: It's champing.
16: Champing at the bit, allegedly.
17: We learned that pumpkin spice comes back to Starbucks on Tuesday.
16: Okay. Is this like one of those, like, I used to take off an entire day of work when the new NCAA football game would come out. And then I might do that when Grand Theft Auto comes out, the new one. Is this a situation where people will be like
17: taking off?
16: I'm
17: work?
16: Taking
17: no.
16: not taking off work, but just it's like a national holiday type deal.
17: No, because you have months of this. This is you'd be taking it to work with you or taking.

0: taking it to the gym, wherever you're going after you get your PSL.
1: Will you be a first day adopter? Will you be a PSL first day adopter? Is that what you're telling me?
0: I'm not a huge
1: You caught yourself.
0: I'm not a huge PSL person. I was intrigued by
1: it. You know the date that it drops.
0: Because I wanted it yesterday.
1: You know the day a coffee drink drops from a place, you are an adopter. You may not want to be. You may not. It pains you, Courtney Cronin.
0: You know the day. Because I looked it up yesterday. I was going to order my normal drink. I saw foam with the pumpkin spice on it. I said, oh, maybe it's back. Let me look. It wasn't. I went and investigated. You know what I did, Peter? Yep. Did my own research. I went and found the date. And it's Tuesday, and I will be back at some point. Not day one, because still a little early, but I will be back.
1: I will check with you on PSL day and figure out whether or not you are a day one adopter. And now, honestly, that I said that, it's going to upset you even more because you're going to want one that day and you're going to purposely not get one just to prove me wrong. And I love that for you. Love that for us.
0: We're a spiteful show. This is what we do.
1: This is great to be back together. All right, let's go ahead. Worst of the worst.
2: I want to be the best of the worst.
3: The worst week ever.
4: Oh, no, this is terrible.
1: Well, it's clearly Courtney Cronin for announcing that she is a PSL lifer and that she will be in that line for day one. But no, I joke around. How about Sergio Garcia? So not only is Liv, like, basically done, okay, Liv Goff is, but now reports are coming out that it might have been the way that he acted at the actual Masters where he, like, you know, tore up one of the tee boxes that probably that the Saudis were like, enough, what are we doing? Like, we probably shouldn't.
0: That wasn't a tantrum. That was a full-blown meltdown. It was unprofessional. It should get him banned from the tournament ever again. And clearly there's consequences for it.
1: And can you imagine just everybody's just freeloading off the Saudi money for this Liv Goff thing?
5: Can you blame Sergio for killing Liv Goff?
1: There's a million different reasons why Liv Goff died. But it's just hilarious. Well, I want this to be true because then everybody that was like just banking off that money can look at Sergio and be like, bro, really? Like, had you just swung 2 inches higher and not taken a divot out of the tee box, we'd all be completely still making this cash. Tough situation for John Rahm and all those guys. All right, well, who else is
0: tough situation for JJ McCarthy? So he's QB2 in Minnesota after the decision was made last week. He gets to start yesterday against the Ravens, and then he gets hurt, banged up, is what Kevin O'Connell said. So. Literally adding injury to insult.
1: Okay. So, I mean, that's one thing. You at least get banged up playing. What? I mean, how are you going to get, getting fired on your day off? How are you going to get injured while you're rehabbing? Isn't that what Giancarlo Stanton did? Mikey, what's the story here?
5: Yeah, he was rehabbing from injury. You know, he's actually missed the entire season and actually fell down while rehabbing and now strained his other calf muscle. So.
1: The other one.
0: That's just unlucky. That stinks.
1: You've got humanoid robot in here. What am I missing, CC?
0: So, did you see the video on Twitter of the humanoid robot who was running down the track training for
1: the guy was hauling.
0: Olympics?
1: Yeah, or the guy, the person.
0: Training for some humanoid robot Olympics.
1: Yeah.
0: And he crashed into a wall and then broke himself at the hips. Well,
1: Giancarlo Stanton, basically, right? Like, he was
0: more or
1: just,
0: less
1: he fell
0: of
1: down.
0: The, of that ilk. And then there was that, and then yesterday at the World Humanoid Robot Games in Beijing, one of the humanoid robots beat Usain Bolt's 100-meter sprint record. This happened in China yesterday.
1: But could he stop?
0: I just hate this. I don't know if he stopped because I can't tell from where the camera angle is.
1: You realize how good this show is going to sound in 3 years from now with AI host? It's going to be unbelievable. All right, best of the best. Let's go.
2: You're simply
3: had the best week ever.
1: First inning double, second or third inning triple, fourth inning single, and the first pitch of his fourth at bat in the sixth inning, JJ Bleda went yard. That, folks, is a cycle in the first four at bats of the day. Only the 11th cycle in Reds history since 1883. third one so far this season. Pretty cool for JJ.
0: Very cool. Pete Crow Armstrong, now the front runner for the MVP.
1: He had one of those.
0: Heck of a week. Had two walk-off home runs back-to-back days and was the first Cubs player ever to have a walk-off home run and to start the game with a leadoff home run. That
1: MVP
0: happened against the Sox this week.
1: Loading. Paul Feinbaum's show is going to be great. He had a great week because Keelan Russell was named the starter there in Alabama, so for QB1. And potentially we could see a situation where LSU maybe and Lane Kiffin signs some of these NFL players that are cut but have eligibility. You know what I need right now? Just kind of just wash all of this down.
0: A pumpkin spice latte.
1: Let me guess.
0: Could never have guessed where you were going.
1: Let's go to our update desk. Our favorite basic bee, Courtney Cronin. What day do pumpkin spice lattes come out?
0: They are available starting Tuesday, August 25th, 2026, along with the official fall menu roll.
1: Are you going to camp out? Are you going
0: to
1: do like one of those things, like have a tent right outside of one just for pumpkin spice?
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26: Hello there, I'm Mark Robbins. Biggest story of NFL preseason week number two.
0: It's got to be the Cleveland Browns quarterback competition. Deshaun Watson and his controversy against Shedeur Sanders and his inexperience. Browns head coach Todd Monken hasn't made up his mind yet, but the fans have, heavily booing Watson at home on Saturday. And that type of reaction upsets Watson, and it also bothers Shedeur Sanders.
2: In general,

0: I don't appreciate that at all, just regardless of competition, we all human beings. And I think we all need to understand that, you know, in this room too. We all humans. So it's like, I don't really do things to humans I wouldn't really want done to me, you know, and I don't really like making people feel uncomfortable and in different spaces. And that's why even sometimes, like daily things I do, like I try to make sure everybody comfortable.
1: That's Browns quarterback Shedeur Sanders. Major League Baseball Saturday in Arizona. J.J. had himself quite the bladay, didn't he?
2: Right-hander Zach Littell still on for the Diamondbacks. His first pitch, and it is smoked high in the air, deep right field. There it goes. It's gone. J.J. Bladé has done it. He is hit for the cycle, launching one out of here over the right field wall.
1: They call from 700 WLW as the Reds beat the Diamondbacks 11-5. Little League Classic coming up later today from Williamsport right here on ESPN Radio. Brewers against the Braves. Best record in baseball against the Braves, who are the leaders in the NL East. Coverage begins 6 p.m. Eastern.
3: Hey, it's Evan Cohen. Coming up Monday, Titans quarterback Cam Ward is going into his second season as a starter. So how much pressure is on him to take a big leap forward? And will he actually be able to do it? We'll answer that on Unsportsmanlike 6 a.m. Eastern right here on ESPN Radio, ESPN2, and ESPNU.

0: Progressive Insurance. What's going on, David? You've been a busy man. You've been all over these ESPN radio airwaves all week long. I just want to check in. I want to make sure you're doing all right, because I saw you were having some deodorant issues earlier this week. So
1: yeah,
0: I just want to make sure you're good. I want to make sure, you know, we're ready to go on a Sunday morning.
1: I'm not musty, if that's what you're asking. We're not sharing the studio, but I don't know, so you can't smell me, but I do have some deodorant concern. Gabe, I don't know if this is, you seem like a guy, maybe it's where you're from, maybe it's the voluminous beard. You seem like a guy who wears outdoor musky deodorant. What's your deodorant preference?
0: I think right now what I have is, I think it's called Nightcrawler, I think is what it's
1: what
0: called.
1: What does that even mean?
0: I have no idea. That's just what it says, and it smells fresh and clean. I wouldn't say it's outdoor, you know, kind of musky. I would just say it just has a clean smell to it.
1: Well, because you know what I'm saying, right? Like, when you 100%. Go to the store, they want you to smell funkier than your normal smell. Like, they want you to smell like you've been outdoors working to increase the manness or whatever. But I don't want that. I want fresh ocean. I want crisp breeze. I want Arctic cool. I want some of those things. I do not want construction worker.
0: Those sound like gum flavors. So
1: right.
0: I want the gum flavors just translated over to the, again, it's a freshness, it's a cleanliness.
1: It's a freshness thing, but we got all these commercials. And the guy's got his shirt off, and he's outdoors, and he's like got an axe, and
0: he's
1: cutting things, and I'm like, I don't want to smell like that guy. There's nothing about what that guy's doing that I want to smell like. I want to smell like I've just been in a cocoon of cool air, and that's what you're getting.
0: And I guess my final follow-up here, we'll get to other things that smell coming out of Cleveland, because it's not a good smell coming out of Cleveland right now. The other thing you had mentioned at the beginning of this rant that you had on Unsportsmanlike earlier this week, but how much deodorant are you buying at one time? Are you like going to Costco and buying pallets?
1: Yeah, I had a Costco bundle. I had a Costco bundle of some sort of cool freshness that like lasts. And I mean, you know, I'm a responsible man, so I used it all up. It takes a long time to use up one bottle of deodorant.
0: Mm-hmm.
1: I had like six, so it was like a two year thing. I was apocalypse primed. I was like Armageddon primed with deodorant. Like, if we're in a bunker together, I was at least going to smell fresh. So I had that for a very long time and awakened to a brand new world where I like my deodorant kind of like my referees and umpires. Like, I don't want to know they're there, right? Like,
0: sure.
1: When you know that they're there. Then something that when you start to realize, oh man, that ump is there. That's when you know something is going wrong in the game. I want to go a full game without knowing who the referee is, and then, you know, just like my deodorant. I don't want anybody to be like, oh, what's that smell? The deodorant. Just, I don't even want you to notice it. You just want to notice the absence of funk.
0: Correct. Yeah, I just don't want to smell the BO. That's all
1: right.
0: The deodorant's
1: that's
0: all job is.
2: We're not glossing over the fact. Nightcrawler. What are you up to? What is a Nightcrawler?
1: Yeah, that's, yeah.
2: I'm
1: thinking X-Men, but also it does sound like you're creeping up, like you know, overnight stays type of deal.
0: Yeah. Well, see, I'm a morning person. That's the thing. Like, I'm to bed pretty early. So
1: Nightcrawler sounds like.
2: So you need morning creeper.
1: Yeah.
0: if you can find it for me, handman. Like, yes, I'll start wearing the morning creeper.
1: Yeah, Nightcrawler does sound like something you put in an overnight bag. That, you know.
0: Yeah, I don't know. But again, I think it's just how they're branding all the deodorants right now. Okay, going on right now in Cleveland. There's a quarterback competition, and I have doubted the legitimacy of this quarterback competition at times, but in fairness, they've played two preseason games. They decided to start Deshaun Watson in the first, and then they started Shedeur Sanders in the second. And again, if you're having an open quarterback competition, that's what you do, so you get a good look at the ones. So Deshaun Watson ends up coming in second yesterday, and not great. Not great for Deshaun Watson. 5 of 12, 36 yards, and an interception in his time in the game. This led to him being booed at home. This game was being played in Cleveland. Browns were hosting the Bills. And he gets booed because the play is bad. And let's be honest, the play has been bad ever since he stepped foot in that city. Whether it's he played poorly for 3 years, and then he had to sit out a year because of the Achilles injury. The play has typically been not what the Browns thought they were getting when they gave him a fully guaranteed $230 million contract.
1: Mm-hmm.
0: Okay, so he's getting booed. Things aren't going well. Shedeur plays well. Well, things got interesting here when Deshaun Watson decided to step up to his post-game press conference and say this about being booed.
3: I mean, I have no reaction. I think the biggest thing is, I think you guys know too, and I think the whole world knows, it has nothing to do about the performance. It's a little bit personal than that, so I think that's it's a disrespectful thing. I'm going to keep whatever I feel with me and my family internally on how I feel about that. Just move on.
4: But don't you think, Deshaun, that winning and playing better would eliminate some of that booing?
3: Last time I played on this field, I tore my Achilles. And that same fan base, they cheered when I got hurt. So does that have to do with, what does that have to do with anything about performance? When a person get hurt, especially for your own city, and they cheer.
0: So I can't imagine this is going to go over well. And I also find it funny where he said, well, I'm going to keep this how I feel about it, you know, internally between me and my family. He did call it disrespectful, which I can't imagine the feelings are going to go much beyond disrespectful. Maybe he had more words. He just decided not to share them. This is getting messy and messier each and every passing day. And I know you have had the take of they just need to get rid of Deshaun Watson. After yesterday's press conference, which, by the way, it is really hard to lose a post-game preseason press conference the way that Deshaun Watson lost it yesterday. They can't keep this going, right? Like, this and him, the way he's talking, it has to factor into the decision that Todd Monken ultimately makes on who's starting at quarterback, right?
1: It should have been factored into the decision months ago, a year ago. Like, what did they think was going to happen? What did they think was going to happen other than this? First of all, he comes in fiddling with this big-ass earring diamond, unbothered, and then talking about being disrespected for things outside the field. Well, Deshaun Watson, would you like to articulate exactly what those things are for the crowd? Would you like to go into detail about what those off-the-field things are? Because I would very much like to do that, and we could have a conversation about exactly what's going on. Because also, like, the Browns, this sits at the feet of the Browns, at ownership at the Browns. And if this were a just football conversation, then we would say Shedeur Sanders definitely still deserves that, to start over Deshaun Watson.
0: Mm-hmm.
1: But we're adding all of these other elements into the fact that nobody wants this. Like, so at some point, as ownership, as part of a team, you have to think about what the fans want. Now, not to the point where, okay, I'm going to start, thinking back to the days like Tim Tebow, just because he's hyper-popular. But when it comes to something like this, and you have two quarterbacks who have not separated one from the other skill-wise too much, I will say Shedeur Sanders has had a better preseason than Deshaun Watson. But when you're thinking about that, other things have to come into fact and into play here. And part of that is the distraction of the fact that nobody in the Cleveland metropolitan area wants to see Deshaun Watson under center, let alone nobody wants to see him on this team. They cheered when the guy got injured and they knew they were free from him. They're booing him now. The only people who want this is Brown ownership. And if they continue with this, they deserve all of the vitriol that Cleveland can possibly muster, which, as we know, is a lot.
0: I think it's pretty rare in sports to have other teams' fans feel sorry for you. And that's where I've reached.
1: Yeah.
0: Because Browns fans, now, we've all seen the different videos, the way they gather on draft day, go crazy when they think they drafted, you know, a huge future piece. This is a team that has only made the playoffs a few times since they came back into the league in 1999.
1: Yeah.
0: And yet, this is still as passionate and ravenous of a fan base that exists in the NFL. And this is what they continuously have to deal with. Like, they have to continue to deal with Deshaun Watson going out there with his fully guaranteed contract. And again, he was bad. You were just bad at football. If we want to eliminate all the other off-the-field stuff, which is really hard to do with Deshaun, but let's just go ahead and say that. You've been bad from day one in Cleveland.
1: Yes.
0: And you were bad yesterday.
1: Yes.
0: So I think that has something to do with it. I think that has something to do with the booing that's going on right now in Cleveland. And if they have to deal with another year of Deshaun, you just end up feeling bad for this fan base because, look, I don't know if Shedeur Sanders is the answer, but I know for a fact, David, that Deshaun Watson's not the answer for the future of this franchise.
1: Yeah, I don't know if Shedeur Sanders is the answer either, but what I do know is the answer is the absence of Deshaun Watson. Like, that is the best possible thing that you could do at Cleveland right now is to never have to speak about this dude ever again and to cut him from this roster, get rid of him, eat the cost. For 1 year, eat that cost. You don't even, your quarterback of the future probably is not even on the roster right now anyway. It is a wasted season no matter what you do. Even if you start Deshaun Watson, it is a wasted season. You might as well get rid of him and eat the $40 million. And if you do, guess what? Shedeur Sanders is going to sell a bunch of jerseys for at least the first 3 weeks of the season. And that'll offset some of that. Like, there is no logical reason to keep this dude on your roster.
0: Yeah, and you've already decided to punt on the season. You decided to do that when you traded away Myles Garrett. You decided, hey, this is going to be a multi-year project for us to rebuild, to get to a point where we can be competitive in our division. That's why we're trading away Myles Garrett for a younger player, some other draft picks in the future. That's why you do that. And if so, that move doesn't line up to, oh, but we still might keep Deshaun Watson around. Those two things do not level up. They don't marry up to me. And we'll see what ultimately happens with Deshaun Watson. But things not going well in Cleveland. We'll have more on that coming up later in the show. But coming up next, the Brewers have the best record in baseball. They've got the best pitcher in baseball. So does that mean that this is the year that they could be throwing the Dodgers in the National League? That's coming up next. It's Sunday morning on ESPN Radio and the ESPN app.
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0: Junior, I'll give Nigel this. It is Sunday morning, ESPN Radio, ESPN App, Sirius XM, Channel 80. Little League games going on all day today at Williamsport, including right now. And then it all culminates tonight with the Major League Baseball Little League Classic, Brewers taking on the Braves. And the Brewers, my Brewers, David, I am in Milwaukee for those who do not know. Best record in baseball, Jacob Mizorowski, just his back-to-back pitch, the last two games he's pitched, he's gotten a win against the Dodgers, got a win on Friday against the Braves. If you go to DraftKings Sportsbook right now, he is minus 1,400 to win the NL Cy Young Award this year. So it is a runaway. Next closest is Chris Sale at plus 1,000. So they've got the best record. They've got the best pitcher. Could this be the year we actually see someone dethrone the Dodgers? Or is it still the Dodgers world and we're all just living in it?
1: I commend you for the professionalism of asking that question to me as if you're not going to sit back and just wait for me to shut up so you can talk about how great the Brewers are.
0: Well, look, the Brewers are great, but I'm also still terrified of the Dodgers. Like, Tyler Glasnow hasn't even come back yet. That starting rotation, because most teams are going to go down to four, you know, starting pitchers once you hit the postseason. So you've got Shohei Ohtani, who has to be a starter with the way the rules are written, if you want him to continue to DH throughout the game. Even if he only pitches an inning or two and then they pair him up with someone else, which is a way you could get another starting pitcher in there.
1: Right.
0: So you've got Shohei. You've got, you obviously made the trade for Tarek Skubal. Blake Snell, who was great in the playoffs last year. Tyler Glasnow, who was great in the playoffs last year. Yamamoto. Now I'm blanking on the lefty who was an all-star who just went on the IL for them. Like, they have so many starting pitchers that it just, it's coming out of their ears. Like, nobody's going to be able to compete and match the starting pitching that the Dodgers have in the postseason, because they have guys that are going to be, that would be twos or threes for most other teams in the playoffs, not even in their four-man rotation.
1: Yeah, I mean that's the thing about this for me about the Dodgers. Like we have to think about where they are in the context of three-peat teams, right? Where they are in the context of dynasty teams. This far into the dynasty, they have retooled more than most dynastic teams have, and also they still have the malaise of a dynasty team, right? It just feels like the Dodgers, and I know baseball is a little different because of the shortness of the series, things like that, where just turning it on is different than like an NBA, for instance, where you know, you could just win four games and just be better than everybody. It's a little bit different, but this still feels to me like Dodgers versus the field.
0: Because, okay, so Jacob Mizorowski, who has been fantastic.
1: Yeah.
0: And quick, let's go ahead and hear from Buster only. Because I love it when people just, you know, rave about the Miz. So Buster was on the 10 a.m. Sports Center, ESPN MLB Insider, talking about the phenomenal season that Jacob Mizorowski is having this season.
26: Think about this from last night, okay? His average fastball velocity was at 100 miles per hour, and yet after the game he said, you know, my body didn't feel quite right. He was a little bit off, and yet he was putting up those triple digits the whole night. And look, this year he is making history. Opponent's OPS against Mizorowski this year is 462. If you look at the best ever season for guys like Pedro Martinez, Sandy Koufax, Roger Clemens, Nolan Ryan, all these guys, Mizorowski is having a better season in terms of dominating opposing hitters. Let me tell you, I can't wait to get to Williamsport for the Little League Classic later today to see tomorrow all those little leaguers gawking at him like he's a superhero.
0: I mean, he can be.
1: Yeah.
0: But the Brewers, the problem is the Brewers don't have three more Jacob Mizorowskis that they can try out there.
1: Right.
0: They've got some young pitchers that I really like as a Brewers fan that nationally, I don't know how many people know who Kyle Harrison or Logan Henderson are. They're having a great season. They've never pitched in the playoffs. You know who have? All those Dodgers pitchers that I just mentioned, because you want to talk about dynastic teams. In the NBA, every year when the Golden State Warriors and Cleveland Cavaliers were playing in the finals, I don't want to say they sleptwalked through the regular season, but those two teams weren't walking out with the best record in their respective conferences.
1: Right.
0: Because they just knew that they were ultimately better. And that's kind of what the Dodgers do, where, you're feeling, they're so, what their money has done is bought depth. You're feeling a little uneasy? Okay, we'll just put you on IL because we got another guy that can replace you, especially with starting pitching. And they make sure that all those really good starters that I just mentioned are healthy and ready to go and pitching at their best when we turn the page over to October. And that's what's made the Dodgers so dangerous during this run.
1: Yeah, I mean, that's the thing, man. It's like this team has so much depth. They've been there. And also in baseball, I'm not worried about home diamond advantage. You know, I'm like, that's not a thing to me. Like, I'm not too concerned about that. What I'm concerned about, if I'm these other teams, is when these guys are stacked up and loaded. Now, they got to get healthy, right? That's the thing. But like, when they're as healthy as they can be, who is stopping them? But Gabe, where are you? Can the Brewers do this? Like, you kind of lean in a little bit.
0: Do I think they can? What I'm really hoping for, though, David, is that somebody else takes care of it. And what I mean by that is, if the Brewers have one of the top two seeds, they wouldn't see the Dodgers until the NLCS. Mm-hmm. And once you hit the NLCS in the World Series, that's the time where it's hardest to beat the Dodgers in their depth, winning 4 out of 7. But could someone take 2 out of 3 from the Dodgers? We see it all the time in the regular season if the Dodgers are in that wild card round. Or it might be easier to win 3 out of 5 in the divisional round. I think it's just so hard because of their depth. When you got to win 4 out of 7 games against that team, I think that's really tough. Because a lot of teams can win 2 out of 3. It's just the randomness of baseball. I think that might be the best opportunity for someone to potentially defeat the Dodgers. Now, right now, they have the second best record in the National League, so they would also be getting one of the byes. They wouldn't have to go through the wild card round like they did a year ago. But that's when I think it might be the easiest, I'm putting in air quotes, but maybe the best opportunity is the better way to put it. I think that's the best opportunity to take out the Dodgers is in those shorter series where, you know, you get a little broken bat base hit that scores a run, and that's the difference in a game, and that makes a bigger difference in a shorter series versus the 7-game series.
1: Yeah, I'm here for the Dodgers or bust. The Dodgers have reached the Mahomes, Aja Wilson sort of category for me of I will believe they're losing when the innings are over, when the clock strikes zero. It's no clock that's going to strike zero, but when the innings are over and they have lost. Like, that's just what I'm going to believe and see what I believe. Like, we're still, like you said, Ohtani is just the all-encompassing everything, and this dude is just kind of just cruising along and waiting until the playoffs.
0: But Mookie Betts isn't having a great regular season.
1: Right.
0: Would it shock you if all of a sudden we turn the page to October and he becomes Mookie Betts MVP-caliber guy again? That wouldn't shock me.
1: Yeah, like, that's what, like, as Mizorowski is incredible, I'm not sure he's going up a level. There's a lot of dudes in the Dodgers who are going to go up a level.
0: Yeah. Yeah, well, I think honestly it would be really hard for Mizorowski.
1: Yeah, that's what I'm saying. He's playing like the best we've ever seen.
0: You can't go up a level from what he's currently doing. But other people are going to have to do that from the Brewers. And we know the Dodgers can do it because we've seen it over the last couple of seasons in the postseason. Coming up next here on Sunday morning, eligibility drama. Can we get a resolution sooner rather than later? That's coming up next, ESPN Radio and ESPN App.
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30: Hello there. I'm Mark Robbins. Week 2 NFL preseason play, and the Browns continue to struggle and have questions on offense, continue to have that quarterback competition between Shedeur Sanders and Deshaun Watson. Watson, who has not had much fun on the field since he went to Cleveland from Houston, says despite all the rough experiences, he has no regrets.
31: You know, I think the Lord put me through situations for a reason, so I don't regret anything at all. But, you know, I had different thoughts on how it was going to be, but, you know, it is what it is.
30: That's Browns quarterback Deshaun Watson. Major League Baseball Saturday. Phillies have gotten red hot in the month of August, going for an 8th straight win hosting St. Louis. And here's what happened as they try to extend that streak.
32: Now it's Derek Hill, rolls the first pitch right past the bag at third fair. Down the line, a slow roller. Coming in to score is De La Cruz, and Hill ends up at second base. RBI double, 7-0 Philadelphia.
30: The call from Sports Radio 94 WIP in Philadelphia is the Phils do get that 8th straight win, 12-3 over St. Louis. We got the Little League Classic coming up later today from Williamsport. Brewers take the best record in baseball to meet the Little Leaguers, and the Atlanta Braves will be there too, the leaders of the NL East. Coverage beginning here on ESPN Radio at 6 p.m. Eastern, and Little League action in Williamsport already underway. Henderson, Nevada, with a run in the bottom of the fifth, leading Tacoma, Washington, 1-0. It's all on ESPN.
33: Hey, this is Rich Eisen. 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
0: You can get with this, or you can get with that. 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
1: We all seemingly need law degrees in order to try to understand what exactly is happening in college athletics, who's eligible, who's not, all the different lawsuits. 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I'm Gabe Nitz, along with David Dennis Jr. Sunday morning presented by Progressive Insurance. 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
3: Reeves has got it.
1: Now, this week,
3: got it.
1: And because of the new rules of, it used to be you had 5 years to complete 4 years of eligibility in college athletics. Now it's 5 years and 5 years as they've made that. But then there ends up being the senior class for that, that would have participated in 2022, 2023. That's kind of in no man's land where maybe they want that fifth year. And that's where some of these lawsuits have come from. And that has led to seeing tweets. I can't remember the name of the player, but there was a tight end I saw making a catch in a preseason game who was apparently currently in the transfer portal. Despite catching balls on while it's a preseason NFL game, he obviously signed an NFL contract. So the NCAA pushing back, they got a stay in one of the legal fights, so now you can't be coming back. But it's all a jumbled mess. Michael McCann is a Sportico legal analyst. He joined Game Night. And here is his summary of what the rulings that came out on Friday and what it all meant.
4: Yeah, it means that the NCAA's appeal of that injunction, the appeal of that succeeds in that the appellate court has said, look, while we review this, which may take weeks or even months, we are going to stay, postpone that injunction. So effectively, it takes the injunction off the board. So what that means is all these athletes who graduated high school in 2022 and who have played four seasons, who thought they were coming back to college, some of them have already signed with pro teams, that's gone. They can no longer rely on that injunction. And instead, they're going to have to sue in state court. And we've seen some people, some players do that, including a judge in Louisiana issued an injunction to allow them, a group of football players to do so. But it's going to be kind of a mess. It's already been a mess, but this is just going to sort of add to that, where players are going to have to go to state court, most likely. They could also go to federal court, but most likely they're going to go to state court and try to get injunctions and restraining orders there.
1: So that's the way you have to go. You have to go state by state, sue in the state, I guess, in which you want to play. It just continues to be a mess. And I am very pro-player, David, mm-hmm. when it comes to all of this college athletics. I like the transfer portal. I like the fact that they're getting money, mostly because for years, coaches could do whatever the hell they wanted, right? Mm-hmm. They could just go in, and we just saw that. We just saw a coach leave a playoff team to go take a different job in the middle of that run. Mm-hmm. In Lane Kiffin. So I've got no problem with players who from year to year want to go from place to place. I've got no problem with that. Signing a pro contract and then trying to come back and play a fifth year of college, that seems to be a line too far for me, though.
5: Are they going to class? Like, what? Like, you know, like, hey, this is college. Like, the word college kind of means something here, too, right? Like, I don't understand any of this. And what makes it even better is that as we're preparing for college football season and NFL season, we have things like, you know, man coverage. Who's going to be your lead blocker? Who's under center? Zone reads, right? Blitzes. Those are things that we kind of think about. But I love it when we add injunction, restraining order, state versus federal court rulings. Like, I feel like I need a whole different level of expertise to understand mm-hmm. who the hell is going to be able to play for who. And that, to me, like, when we talk about NBA, like, draft, the new lottery, my main problem, one of my main problems is that it takes too long to explain.
1: Sure.
5: You can explain this to me 10 different ways, and I promise you I'm going to fall asleep halfway through it. Like, mm-hmm. I don't know. I don't necessarily care about this stuff, but what I do know is that when you have to have these conversations, nobody enjoys it. And sports is supposed to be some sort of entertainment. And when we have guys on here talking about, like, explain this to me like I'm watching Billions or watching Law and Order. And you know when you watch Billions and they're like, we're going to short this thing. I'm like, I don't know what you're talking about. Like, just I get it. I don't know what you're talking about. I just know that money and then money and then more money, less money. Those are the things I care about. I don't actually know what you're talking about. When you're explaining this stuff, I don't really know what you're talking about, and it's not fun for anybody.
1: No, because we don't know who's going to be on teams, if players are going to be able to come back. Maybe when we hit college basketball season, we'll be somewhat closer to a resolution and know. But if you are in an NFL camp and then go back to college, hey, come on, man. Like, move on.
5: Have a little shame.
1: Please. Just a little bit. That's all I'm asking.
5: Have a little shame.
1: Just a little bit. It doesn't have to be a lot. Just a little bit. You're playing for the Cleveland Browns or the Seattle Seahawks. I don't want to see you go back and play for Washington.
5: If I were playing for the Cleveland Browns, I would say you can go back. You can let's make a new injunction, restraining order.
1: Okay.
5: Tort reform. Whatever we got to do here. If you play for the Cleveland Browns
1: once,
5: right? If you play for the Cleveland Browns. If you're 37 years old, I don't care. You're eligible to go back to college just to free yourself, to jump ship and leave so that you don't have to play for the Cleveland Browns. That's the only thing that I feel like we should be able to. In the case of Schmitterberg versus the state, set a precedent that if you play for the Cleveland Browns, you get to leave and go play for college.
1: You can go back for a year and re-enter the draft just to kind of free yourself. And I think some of the question around this, and ultimately, David, ends up becoming, okay, are there places that would want these players? Because you have Marcus Freeman from Notre Dame saying, it's too late for us. We've got our team. We're rolling with our team. It's too late for us to add players. But I feel like he would be in the minority. I feel like if Lane Kiffin, if any of these other schools in the SEC or Big Ten felt that there was a player who is currently on an NFL roster, even though they're going to be cut in a week and a half here, that they would decide, hey, if you can help us, we're going to bring you on. We'll give you X amount of dollars in NIL and bring you back. And you bring up the class thing. That seemed to be a popular story going around throughout the course of the week. There's one player whose only course this year is an internship at a local driving range. There was another player who he doesn't know what the class is, but the only class he has to take is going to be specially tailored to him. He just doesn't know what the subject matter is going to be.
5: Okay. Uh-huh.
1: But that's the only class he's going to be taking all semester long. So it's easy enough to sign you up for basket weaving, or famously Matt Leinart had ballroom dancing his last semester at USC. It's easy enough to get you one class and make you eligible for the roster. Because, again, Notre Dame seems to me the outlier. I feel like so many of these other schools, if they feel like you can help their team, if they have a shortcoming in a specific position and you fit that need, that they would sign you up in a heartbeat.
5: I think it's got to be a matter of multiple players doing it. Like, it's got to be multiple players. Like, nobody wants to be the one guy. You know, like, it's just an outweighed amount of attention if it's just one dude or two dudes doing it. I think if like 15 dudes come back and it's spread across college football, then people can fall through the cracks. But it's going to need to be that, because if it's like one or two guys, then it's a lot of attention on this. And then what if you're not actually that great while you're doing, you come back? Like, there's that part of it too. This is just the NCAA in large just being like reaping the, not the benefits, but the consequences of having a lawless system to begin with.
1: It's the consequences of their inaction.
5: Yes.
1: Because right now, not that I have sympathy for the NCAA, because they were woefully unprepared for the incoming NIL and transfer portal and eligibility issues that all of these lawsuits have come out. Like, they finally got, it felt like it was the first win in a long time when they won the federal, and now, of course, they're going to get undercut at the state level at every turn, because that's just the way this is ultimately going to work out, and some of these players are going to be eligible. But the fact that they got one win, because it felt like they were winless.
5: Yeah.
1: Right? Like, they were the Cleveland Browns and Detroit Lions when they went 0-16 with all these different lawsuits, where they just haven't been allowed to uphold their own rules. Mm-hmm. And part of that is because they decided when NIL became an actual thing within the NCAA, they just went, Congress, can you help us out with rules? Right. And now here we are 5-6 years later, and we're still in the same system. And that's why they just can't, they're not allowed to enforce their rules because they don't have any federal or state protection. And basically, they can, these student athletes can do whatever they want in terms of their eligibility.
5: Yeah, it's sorry to you guys, but like you said, part of this is also the fact that you've been letting coaches do this forever. Mm-hmm. Like that's one of the things of like the consequence of your own action or inaction is that you've allowed your players are now moving like coaches do, and that power dynamic is shifting to a point that the NCAA is uncomfortable with. And they're trying to do everything they can to stop it, but this is just the lawlessness. Like when you have like lawlessness. Unlike economics, it trickles down. Like the lawlessness that you get at the top is going to always trickle down to everybody else. And so when you allow the coaches to act in this exact same way, bending the rules, you can't even punish a coach because they just say, bye, I'm going to another, going to the NFL or whatever. When you now you have players who aren't even doing what coaches are doing in terms of like breaking rules and coming back, when you allow them to move freely like that, then it makes everybody nervous. That double standard only becomes magnified, and then we don't feel any sort of sympathy for NCAA.
1: No, and it just kind of feels like this is going to continue to get worse before it gets anywhere near getting better in terms of all the lawsuits in the NCAA. 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
9: 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I'm Gabe Neitzel. He's David Dennis Jr. And earlier this week, I was on game night, Thursday night on game night. And of course, this week, all throughout preseason, rinse, repeat every preseason, the Dallas Cowboys become a topic of conversation, David. Mm. And the Cowboys offense looks like it's going to be really good again. They've invested a lot of resources into that defense. And of course, the big question for the Cowboys is, can their defense actually stop anyone after giving up over 30 points per game a year ago? And with some of the moves that they've made, in the middle of last season and now through this past offseason, that Cowboys defense looks like it could be pretty decent. But there was an idea that my co-host on Thursday night on game night, Adam Kaufman, floated that I didn't. Again, I could be biased here, mm-hmm. so I recognize that. But it's not an idea that I had heard, and I want to hear your thoughts after you hear what Adam Kaufman tried to sell me on Thursday night. So you trade away the second best pass rusher in the league behind Miles Garrett.
10: I've struck
9: Garrett,
10: a nerve here.
9: And you won the trade? You can't stop a nosebleed. You know how many times I watched the Cowboys
11: Parsons
9: game last
11: can't
9: year
11: stay
9: and
11: on
9: went,
11: the field.
9: You know what? What do you mean he can't stay on the field?
10: He went out with the injury last year, obviously. The team melted down defensively. And so now you're going to be without him the first, five, six games of the regular season?
9: Yeah,
10: He's a game changer. He's impactful. But if you don't win, ultimately, what does it matter? And that, I think, is the school of Jerry Jones. That's where he was coming from.
9: Micah Parsons is a game wrecker. You won 7-9-1 without him. Like, what are we talking about here? I didn't realize there was a person in this country that realized, especially after some of these trades that happened in the NFL last year where Sauce Gardner's going for two first-round picks, that the Cowboys somehow won the Micah Parsons trade. I didn't realize that was a position you could even hold. I don't think you trade away potential Hall of Famers in the height of their careers.
10: Sometimes you have to.
9: Did the Cowboys win the Micah Parsons trade? Is this news that I should have been aware of?
12: What do you mean sometimes you have to? You didn't have to.
9: I don't think you ever have to trade all
12: the Hall of Famers. They didn't have to trade Micah Parsons. There was not a thing happening here in which Micah Parsons had to be traded. He would have stayed there, and he would have played, and he would have been good. And I don't think you can win a trade in which you lose something, and then for the next 2 years, the reason you are not winning is because of the thing you lost. Like, the thing, like what we've been talking about for the last 2 years is, man, the Cowboys could really use some defense. And spoiler alert, they traded away their defense. Like, I mean, I'm not sure how it's possible anybody can make that argument.
9: Okay, all right. I just wanted to make sure I was not going crazy because, yes, I think the Cowboys' defense should be improved this year. Mm-hmm. And I like Quinnen Williams.

0: Williams. Yeah. I think Quinnen Williams is a good player, but he's also older and not as good as Micah Parsons is.
1: Yeah. Yeah, it's not... I don't understand. Like, I think people conflate two things, right?
0: Okay.
1: Like, the Cowboys could win, and they could actually maybe even do better than the Packers this year. That doesn't mean that they made the right move in trading away Micah Parsons. Like, those two things do not necessarily have to be... Like, you remember when the Pistons drafted Darko?
0: Oh, Darko. Yeah, they drafted Darko. Yes, I'm sorry. Yes, Darko Milicic.
1: In the second round, and number two.
0: Second overall pick.
1: Second overall pick, passed on Carmelo, and then they won the championship.
0: And D. Wade.
1: Like, and D. Wade. And they won the championship, and it was like, ah, see? They knew what they were doing. No, they didn't. You could still lose and make a bad decision.
0: You can win in spite of yourself,
1: yes. Right. And end up still having one thing that goes well for you. Like, those things are do not... Like, there's no world in which you could say the Cowboys came out better or won the Micah Parsons trade, even if, as an overall team, they may be better than the Packers. Like, those two things are two separate things. What I know is that their defense would be better had they not traded away their best defender. Like, this seems like very simple stuff for me.
0: Okay. I'm just glad, again, I'm glad we're on the same page here, because Micah Parsons a year ago, yes, he ended up missing the last handful of games with the torn ACL. He's going to miss some games this year. He was, despite tearing his ACL with five games to go last year, he was still first team All-Pro.
1: Yes.
0: He was still, oh, yeah, that guy, yes, he is still one of the best pass rushers. And I would not be surprised, David, if he is first-team All-Pro, even if he misses the first five games this year. Because it's Myles Garrett, it's Micah Parsons, and then it's the rest of the league in terms of pass rushers. Those are the two best ones, and it's not particularly close to chase those two down. And trading away Hall of Famers is not a business you should ever be in.
1: Right.
0: Like, you in their prime, maybe toward the end of their career, but if they're in their prime. Like, Micah had the contract that he signed with the Packers was his first big money contract. It was his first contract out of his rookie deal. That's not when you should be trading future Hall of Famers.
1: Also, I want to reiterate, the Dallas Cowboys are probably one Micah Parsons away from being in the Super Bowl conversation. Like, that does not mean that you won this thing. That means probably that you lost the trade. Like, when you look at the Cowboys, if I told you right now, like, where do you have the Cowboys right now? Like, in the NFC, probably
0: wild card team. Yeah, I think they could be wild card. I think the Eagles win that division. I think they finish second in that division, and they grab one of the three wild cards.
1: All right. If I told you that the Packers were trading Micah Parsons back to the Cowboys, where would you have them?
0: They were winning that division.
1: End of story. Like, if they redid the trade exactly how it was and flipped it back, the Cowboys would be better than they are right now. I don't know what else you could argue. I don't know how else. This goes into the Mavs maybe won the Luka Doncic trade. Look at what they got. This is in that same bucket to me.
0: Well, they ended up with the first overall pick, David. Like, if they don't trade Luka, they probably don't end up with, with the number one overall pick and the rookie of the year and Cooper Flagg.
1: Yeah, sure. Right. Yeah. Put him in the same bucket.
0: But yeah, that's... Because you take a look at the Cowboys, and yes, I think that defense should be better.
1: Yeah.
0: But as we continue to talk about the Cowboys and their defense, they are... That defense ultimately is the team of, okay, I want to see it.
1: Yeah.
0: Because it is certainly better on paper. And I think Caleb Downs could be a really good defensive player for them, right? Mm-hmm. Like, he's... I think he's going to be somebody that they really like. But... It's really hard to get a read for how good that defense is going to be during the preseason. I know I've seen the offense.
1: Yeah.
0: The offense is basically the same as it was a year ago. That offense is going to score points as long as they stay healthy. And even if they miss a wide receiver for a game or two, kind of like CeeDee Lamb did last year, you still know they can score points. But that defense still has a lot of questions despite the resources they've poured into it.
1: Yeah, they're the NFC Bengals right now. And the fact that... You know their offense is going to be good. We don't know we're going to get with the defense. If their defense is anywhere from 10 to 15, that elevates them to a whole nother level. But I'm not sure that's what we're getting.
0: Yeah, I think that they went out and got Von Miller.
1: Yeah.
0: I don't know how much of a difference Von Miller is going to be making in 2026.
1: Yeah.
0: He makes you better.
1: Yeah, people are excited about Von Miller. Imagine if that was Micah Parsons.
0: Yeah, but hey, maybe the Cowboys won the trade, but there's just no way you can win the trade when you're, you know, giving up somebody who's putting on a gold jacket later in his career. Coming up next, can the Browns afford to start Deshaun Watson at quarterback this season? One of our top NFL writers says no, they cannot. That's a pretty obvious take. Sunday morning, ESPN Radio and the ESPN app.
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19: I'm Mark Robbins. Lando Norris with seven laps left leads the Formula One Dutch Grand Prix. Max Verstappen out of this race early. How early? First lap in a big crash. He's okay, but done early for the day. Tyler Reddick's going to be on the pole for today's NASCAR race. That's in Loudoun, New Hampshire. Little League Baseball underway in Williamsport. Game one of four done. Henderson, Nevada. Beats Tacoma, Washington, 5-0 in a winner's bracket game. The big boys will be in Williamsport in a little while. Milwaukee against Atlanta. They met Saturday, and this happened.
20: Here's the 2-2. And Jake, a fly ball to center. Harris is back. Harris at the track, looking
15: 3-1 lead here in the third.
19: That call at 620 WTMJ as the Brewers beat Atlanta 4-1. Coverage of the

0: Sunday Little League Classic begins right here on ESPN Radio at 6 p.m. Eastern. Week two of the NFL preseason winding down. One game left. It'll be Seattle at Tennessee, 8 Eastern tonight. Atlanta Falcons looking ahead to practice next week. Why, you ask? Because Michael Penix is coming back from last season's knee injury. Here's head coach Kevin Stefanski.
1: Mike is cleared. Yes. He's cleared for 11-on-11. Yes.
2: How are you answering that?
1: He'll practice Monday and team periods.
0: That's Falcons head coach Kevin Stefanski. WNBA Atlanta clinches a playoff spot, beating Phoenix 99-89, the final.
3: Hey, it's Evan Cohen. Coming up Monday, Titans quarterback Cam Ward is going into his second season as a starter. So how much pressure is on him to take a big leap forward? And will he actually be able to do it? We'll answer that on Unsportsmanlike 6 a.m. Eastern right here on ESPN Radio, ESPN2, and ESPNU.

0: It feels like in the NFL, most teams know who their starting quarterback is going to be when the regular season kicks off in just a few weeks. Now, there are a couple of quarterback competitions, and I put that in air quotes, here on Sunday Morning, ESPN Radio, ESPN App, Sirius XM, Channel 80. 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I'm Gabe Nitz, along with David Dennis Jr. The Vegas Raiders. That's a quarterback competition in air quotes because it seems like they would prefer to start Kirk Cousins.
1: Right, now, not a real competition.
0: Yeah, they left the door open for, if Fernando Mendoza goes out there and just balls out and looks so good that he's undeniable that we have to start him, maybe we'll start him. That has not appeared to be the case through the first two preseason games, despite Clint Kubiak not saying who the starter of his team is going to be. Maybe things will heat up in Atlanta now, David, that Michael Penix Jr. has been cleared to fully go, so maybe we see something between Penix and Tua Tagovailoa. But there's one seemingly true quarterback competition in the league this preseason. That's going on in Cleveland, where you have Deshaun Watson and you have Shedeur Sanders, and Deshaun got to start the first preseason game, Shedeur got to start the second preseason game, and, well, because it's the Browns, the game did not go well for them yesterday. Yeah. Although Shedeur's numbers were good. He was 9 of 11. Mm-hmm. Did have an interception, but threw a touchdown as well. Things did not go as well for Deshaun Watson. He also threw an interception in the Browns' loss to the Bills in Cleveland. He was 5 of 12, 36 yards. And that pick that I mentioned, that's a quarterback rating, in case you were wondering, of 14.6, by the way.
1: Is that good?
0: That's bad. Very, very bad. I believe it's like 39.6 if you just go 0 for 1.
1: Yeah, like when you writing your name on the SAT.
0: On the SAT, and you get points. Yeah. Yes, yes. Yeah. So he is getting less points than if you'd have just shown up.
1: Yeah.
0: So Deshaun got booed because he did not look very good yesterday.
1: Yeah.
0: And he was asked about getting booed, and here was Deshaun Watson's response yesterday after being booed at home in Cleveland.
2: Man, I have no reaction. I think the biggest thing is, I think you guys know too, and I think the whole world knows, it has nothing to do about the performance. It's a little bit personal than that, so I think that's it's a disrespectful thing. I'm going to keep whatever I feel with me and my family internally on how I feel about that. Just move on.
3: But don't you think, Deshaun, that winning and playing better would eliminate some of that booing?
2: Last time I played on this field, I tore my Achilles. And that same fan base, they cheered when I got hurt. So does that have to do with anything about performance? When a person get hurt, especially for your own city, and they cheer.
0: So it's pretty obvious he doesn't really care for the Cleveland fan base. The Cleveland fan base doesn't really care for him. And in this quarterback competition, I don't know how, if you are Todd Monken, you can run Deshaun Watson out there week one of the regular season. I just don't know how you can do it.
1: You can't. I don't know how you could have run him out in the first snap of preseason. I don't know how you even let it get this far. You, like, as soon as he tore his ACL or his Achilles, which I forgot, whenever you had that injury, and your fans are cheering, you know he's not a good quarterback. That should have been the last time we saw. I thought it was. I don't know about you. I thought that was going to be the last time we saw him in a Cleveland Browns uniform.
0: Especially after he was rehabbing the Achilles injury and then tore it again.
1: Tore it again, yes. Yeah. And I thought that was it. And it should have been it. That should have been it. Deshaun Watson, what's the memorable Deshaun Watson play in Cleveland? What's the memorable Deshaun Watson game? What is it? What's the time that he looked like a competent quarterback in Cleveland? Wasn't last season.
0: I mean, maybe there was. No, I can't come up with anything.
1: Yeah, nothing,
0: I can't come up with anything. I was trying really hard. I was trying to take the other side of your day. I can't. I can't do it.
1: There was nothing that has been salvageable here. And we're not even just talking about quarterback performance. He is a dude that nobody likes. Nobody likes the guy. I could halfway understand, and I brought this up, Shedeur Sanders to me has a lot of parallels to Tim Tebow in the fact that super popular, still don't know if this dude's good enough to be an NFL quarterback, right? But extremely popular. if he were performing in the preseason like Deshaun Watson was, and the Browns were saying, hey, we're going to keep giving this guy tries, I would say, I get it because he's so popular. Like, you may not win a bunch of games, and you don't necessarily need to win a bunch of games, and you're going to go into the draft next year, drafting your actual future quarterback. At least let's have fun. At least let's sell some jerseys. At least let's see what the Shedeur Sanders experience gives us. It's a wasted year. You're not getting any of that with Deshaun Watson. Nobody wants this. Nobody wants to see this guy. Nobody likes him. And you do a press conference where you're antagonistic to your own fan base. You look like a D-bag, you know, playing with your big-ass earring. Nobody likes this experience whatsoever in Cleveland or around the NFL.
0: Todd Monken's his head coach. He's the one who is ultimately going to have to make the decision who wins this quarterback battle between Watson and Sanders. He was also asked about Watson being booed during the game yesterday.
4: I know you asked him, like, hey, how's it feel to get booed? I mean, it's a pretty easy question. It sucks. I don't want to get booed. It comes with the territory. You don't want to get booed? Let's play good football. Let's play good at quarterback. Let's play good on offense. Let's play good as a team. And then you don't have to worry about all that because it can turn just like that. Win, play good football, and everybody will be fine. That's just part of it. I mean, that's why I told him, you good? We're good. Part of what we do.
0: I mean, I don't know if he's good, but, you know, Monken nails it, right? You don't want to get booed? It's pretty simple. You play better football.
1: Spoiler alert, Monken's going to learn what it's like to get booed pretty soon, too. Throwing him out there. Like, he's out there pretending, talking, I don't know what it's like to get booed. You finna find out very soon what it's like to get booed, buddy. Like, this is not going to be just a Deshaun Watson experience. You're going to be part of that experience. And the idea of, like, Deshaun Watson, just play better and you'll stop getting booed. I get it. I understand. But that's also like saying, David, just be 7 feet tall and you can play like Shaq. These things are not possible. Deshaun Watson playing good, playing well, playing good enough to not get booed. It's not possible. We have not seen this dude be able to do this at any point in his career, in the last 5 years. We've not seen that. And so the idea that Deshaun Watson could suddenly start playing well enough to not get booed, or so even start playing well enough for us to even consider him as an NFL-level quarterback right now, I don't see that happening.
0: Bill Barnwell was on game night, ESPN senior NFL writer, and he holds a position that I believe David and I do as well. You cannot run Deshaun Watson out there as your starting quarterback.
5: I just think, you know, these decisions aren't always a coaching-based decision. Quarterback choices, those are the kind of things where we do see ownership get involved. We do see GMs get involved. And I do think in the big picture, for Todd Monken, it doesn't really matter. But for the Cleveland Browns as an organization, you can't run Deshaun Watson out there for any period of time, no matter what happens. If he's bad, he's going to get booed out of the building by fans who see that as one of the worst traits in the history of the National Football League. It might even be worse if he's good and he runs risk of having to bring him back next year because he's playing his way into a role. I frankly am shocked the Browns are even giving Deshaun Watson an opportunity to win this job in training camp. So I think unless Watson clearly outplays the younger quarterbacks, the cheaper quarterbacks in this mix, and the Browns have three of them, I do think that it's going to be Shedeur Sanders' job to start week one. And I think Deshaun Watson didn't do himself any favors with his press conference tonight.
0: Yeah, and I think this is as patient of a fan base as that exists. They continue to show up year in and year out, despite the Browns being, you know, the Browns. I can say the Browns are going to Browns, and 90% of the people listening to the show right now would know exactly what I'm talking about, right? Yeah. Because that's the way the Browns have been since 1999 and them coming back into the league. And yet that fan base keeps coming back, enthusiastically supporting that team. You can't do this to your fan base. But it's not like Deshaun Watson. If Deshaun Watson was head and shoulders above every other quarterback you had on the roster, okay, then I understand. But he's not. He's not your future. I don't know if Shedeur is or not. Chances are he's not, but there's a possibility he could be. There's not a possibility that Deshaun Watson is, which is why I agree with what Bill said at the beginning. I can't believe they're giving Deshaun a legitimate chance to win this job. But after that press conference yesterday, I think you just have to separate yourself from the situation, go with the young players that you have, and start trying to build this thing in earnest going forward, because you cannot build anything as a franchise as long as that player is on your roster.
1: We've been saying this for a very long time about Deshaun Watson, though. and the Browns. He can't possibly come to training camp. He can't possibly do, like, the, like, we're even beyond the point of he shouldn't start on week one. He should not be on this roster. He should not be on this roster. He should not be in the NFL, to be quite honest. Like, well, because, Deshaun Watson should not be around.
0: Well, and he wouldn't be. The second the Browns release him, nobody's picking him up.
1: Nobody's picking this dude up. Like, you are... The NFL, when they talk about protecting the shield and all of these things, Deshaun Watson being on a roster right now is not protecting any shield. This is a stain on the NFL that Deshaun Watson is still employed, and that the idea that a team is essentially lobbying for him to start week one despite the fact he's not even good, this is a stain on the NFL. And I am actually shocked that there's not been more pressure from Goodell and the NFL to say, yo, this dude can't be here. This guy cannot be part of this thing.
0: 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Coming up, are the Lynx the clear favorite to win the WNBA championship? 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
16: 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Miles, sidestep three.
17: Oh, my goodness. You're telling me she's a rookie, Adona?
16: Olivia Miles, 46% from the three-point line in the last four games. Have to contest that shot.
0: USA Network with the call with Olivia Miles hitting that three-pointer. Miles, second in MVP odds currently in the WNBA. Her team, the Minnesota Lynx, best record, and it's not even particularly close in the WNBA as we get closer to the end of the regular season. It's Sunday morning here on ESPN Radio, the ESPN app, Sirius XM at Channel 80. Along with David Dennis Jr., I'm Gabe Neitzel. Sunday morning is presented by Progressive Insurance. Just like last year, the Lynx have that top seed in the WNBA, and they're going to lock up the top seed for all the postseason here shortly because they only have six games remaining, and they have a five-game lead over the Golden State Valkyries. They're the only team with 30 wins right now, the only team with single-digit losses. Is this the Lynx world and we're just living in it? Or, kind of like last year, could we see a team like the Vegas Aces come from a lower seed and still be the WNBA champion?
1: I think this is Aces and Lynx and then the rest of everybody else. I was so much on the, like, I'm going to believe the Aces. It's kind of like we talked about the Dodgers. I believe the Aces lose when they lose. But then over a 2 week span, the Lynx just kind of had their number. Just kind of wiped the floor with them. Olivia Miles, Nafisa Collier coming back. They are even just now figuring out their 1-2 punch, and it's already pretty much unstoppable. I have now hesitantly, begrudgingly, I am putting the Lynx above the Aces. I think that they have to be the favorite to win the championship.
0: So this is going to be there. I mean, look, we've got six teams that have wrapped up their playoff positioning just the last two, and it's going to be the Mystics and the Wings. They each have pretty significant leads over the Fire, who are the ninth seed right now in the WNBA postseason world. What is it specifically about the Lynx that you really like over the Aces this season?
1: I mean, I just think that they're a little bit deeper. They were already top in the league, and then you added somebody who was basically an MVP candidate, Nafisa Collier, who looks like way better than I thought she would coming back from this injury. They just have so much versatility. And Olivia Miles is, I'm not going to put her as an MVP over Aja Wilson, but she is creeping up there. She's a clear runaway rookie of the year, and she's going to be second in MVP, and she may get some first place MVP votes based on how she's performing. I just think that depth, that defense, that offensive execution, they are just the most well-rounded team in the league.
0: Well, one of those people who, if he had a vote, he'd probably give one to Olivia Miles, Myron Metcalf, ESPN radio host, of course, Matt and Myron. Weekdays, he was on First Take, and he thinks that Olivia is the MVP of the WNBA.
18: Olivia Miles is the MVP of the WNBA. She should be. And that's no disrespect to Asia Wilson. Caitlin Clark has been surging. Kelsey Mitchell is really good. But if you're talking about MVP, most valuable player, it has to be Olivia Miles. Everyone's going to say that Nafisa Collier's come back and she looks good. Of course she does. But before Fee was back, Olivia Miles still had the Minnesota Lynx at the top of the WNBA standing. They were still set to be the number one seed in the playoffs before she ever came back. So you are talking about a player who I think deserves that award. We don't like to give MVP to young players, and I think we got to get rid of that mindset, because Olivia Miles is your MVP in the WNBA right now. And I don't think there's a lot of discussion about it.
0: Well, unfortunately for Myron, I think there is a discussion because DraftKings Sportsbook has Asia Wilson as the heavy favorite at minus 1,000 to win the MVP once again in the WNBA. You know, nearly 26 points, 9.5 rebounds. Like, Asia's doing what she typically does as the... And again, these are two different distinctions. We make it all the time in the NBA. Asia Wilson's the best player on the planet, right? She is the best women's basketball player out there. Doesn't mean she's always going to win MVP, you know? So that means that I think Olivia... And I think the case that Myron makes is a really strong one, that this Lynx team, she was carrying them. And now that Nafisa's back, I think, to your point, that lifts them to, they could actually now beat the Aces if they go head-to-head in the postseason this year. But in terms of who's had the best regular season, there is a strong case to be made for Olivia Miles.
1: There is, and I think that what's unfortunate for Olivia Miles is that she would win MVP in any non-Asia Wilson year. Like, that's the thing. It is one of those things where it's like, great. You know, like the NBA kind of had that voter fatigue and all that stuff for a while, where it was just like LeBron should probably have won MVP more years than he did in a row.
0: Derrick Rose won an MVP.
1: Like Jordan should have probably won every one of the MVPs.
0: Yeah, Karl Malone won an MVP in there, and like Jordan took that personally.
1: Everyone in the 90s probably. When you look at pretty much every number Asia Wilson is like, there's no impactful number that I can think of where Olivia Miles is better than Asia Wilson or has a better number than Asia Wilson. Even in like Olivia Miles is like second, I believe, in win shares, and it's very close between her and I think between 2 and 11, it's very close. Asia Wilson has like 1.5% more win shares than everybody else. Like, she is just like, what Olivia Miles is doing is incredible, but Asia Wilson is just so far head and shoulders above everybody else as a player in the world. Like, I really do think that, and I've been saying this for a while, the gap between the best player in the world and the second best player in the world is the widest in the WNBA than it is in any other team sport. Like, Asia Wilson is so much better than everybody else that it's silly right now. And that's not even no disrespect to anybody else. It's just the fact that we're watching a GOAT-level player play GOAT-level basketball right now. And she is, not, I want to say carrying the team, because I do not want to disrespect the point guard. I do not want to disrespect the other players there. But she is playing so well. And like, if you took her off that Aces team, there's no, like, this team, I don't even think is a playoff team right now. Like, that is who she is. And I know Jackie Young is there, and she's been playing well. But it is Asia Wilson's world.
0: So you've got the Lynx and the Aces at the top. But it is, in terms of regular season standings, after you get past the Lynx, who have a 5-game lead over the Valkyries, the 2 through 5 are only separated by 2 games. Is there anybody else you could see sneaking their way into that conversation? Or is it, we're just going to expect to see those two teams in the Lynx and the Aces in the WNBA Finals later this summer?
1: So the Liberty are interesting. They've sort of struggled against the Fever, but they're 10 out of their last 13. They beat the Fever last night. The Fever themselves are actually kind of interesting as a team. I mean, their offense is humming.
0: Yeah, but my issue with the Fever is that they're not going to play good enough defense.
1: Yeah, the defense is a problem. And also, when you find a good defensive team in the playoffs, if they play the Dream, I think they're going to come run into trouble. They play the Valkyries, they're absolutely going to run into some trouble. They played the Aces really well. They have no shot, I think, against the Lynx. Like, they're going to need a team that will not be able to stop them and that they can kind of contain a little bit defensively. But, yeah, their defense isn't good enough. But if they get there and they just catch fire, if Caitlin Clark and Kelsey Mitchell just catch fire,
0: but that's what it would have to be. They got to outscore people.
1: It would just have to be like,
0: they got to outscore people.
1: It would have to be a, sort of to make an NBA comparison, a Luka Kyrie type of situation, where they are just like on fire the whole entire time. They're just outscoring everybody. But I'm with you. They're not strong enough defensively.
0: Yeah,
1: but they can make some noise.
0: Oh, absolutely. Like, they're a fun team. Like, and I think they're it's yeah. But that, and the, things and the would Dream, have to fall their way.
1: The Dream are surging right now, in a very sneaky way. Angel Reese is playing out of her mind. Defensively played well. They just won the West Coast and went 4-0. They beat the Aces at home. The Dream are a sneaky team I would keep an eye on.
0: Yeah, I think this is going to be a really fun bracket when we finally get there. And most teams right now have 6 games left in the regular season. So we're getting into crunch time. That playoff picture certainly is starting to come into view.
1: And a 2-week break in the middle of it. So.
0: Yep, that's what sports do, right? Like, you get some momentum, and then you just gotta, for whatever reason, take those little bit of breaks. Coming up next, from the WNBA to the NBA, some key additions. It's Sunday morning on ESPN Radio.
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35: Hello there, I'm Mark Robbins. First game of the Sunday schedule at the Little League World Series is now complete. Henderson, Nevada over Tacoma, Washington. 5-0 in a winner's bracket game. Over on the international side, they go to the top of the second. Mexico and Nicaragua are scoreless. That one's on ESPN and the ESPN app. And the big leaguers are on their way to Williamsport. The Brewers will take on the Braves in the Little League Classic later on. 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First pitch at 7 Eastern. And in the majors last night, Tarek Skubal got his first win in 3 starts with the Dodgers, thanks to Kyle Tucker breaking an 0-for-26 slump at Dodger Stadium.
36: Pirate right-hander throws, and Tucker hits it on the ground. Into right field, a base hit. Mookie scores. Rounding third is Muncy. He will score. It's a 2-run go-ahead single for Kyle Tucker, and the Dodgers lead it 4-3.
35: That was the final. The call on AM 570 LA Sports. The Dodgers have won 5 in a row. Speaking of winning, Lando Norris wins the Formula One Dutch Grand Prix today. Max Verstappen involved in a first-lap crash, and it was done early. Wyndham Clark trying to win the BMW Classic. He's got a 5-shot lead going into the fourth and final round of the event, leading Rory McIlroy and Patrick Cantlay. This event, of course, the second leg of the FedEx Cup playoffs, and you can watch some of the action right now over on ESPN Plus and use the ESPN app.
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0: 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I'm Gabe Neitzel. He's David Dennis Jr. This is Sunday morning, ESPN Radio, ESPN app, Sirius XM, Channel 80. A lot of things going on. We've got NFL preseason, Little League World Series, WNBA coming to a close. Usually,
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0: Recognizable names that were on the move this week as Klay Thompson finalizing a buyout from his contract, his final year of the contract with the Dallas Mavericks, told Dallas, hey, look, I've enjoyed my time here, but I want to go play for a contender. So he's signing a two-year deal. Now that second year is a player option for Klay in Miami. And we did see DeMar DeRozan decide that he is going to go to the Nuggets. But let's start with Klay. This is just a move that made a ton of sense because they had to give up some young players. They had to give up some of their best shooting in Tyler Hero. And because they traded for Giannis, they couldn't afford with the apron system, or they decided not to with the apron system, to keep Norm Powell with their team, who was one of their best shooters a year ago. So they needed more shooting around Giannis and Bam. This is a match that made a ton of sense to me because, well, Klay, I think, can still shoot it. If there's one thing that Klay Thompson's always going to be able to do is, hey, Klay, go stand in the corner. Giannis is going to create some stuff and then just kick a tee out there in the corner. I need you to hit a three.
4: Basically, that's what it is. And this is, let's start with the Heat thing, because the Klay thing is really interesting to me about this, too. The Heat thing is really, like, they have talked about them and say, hey, where's the shooting going to come from? Well, last I checked, Klay Thompson's a pretty good shooter. Hardaway Jr. is also a good shooter. Like, they have now found ways to circle around Giannis and Bam with some good shooters. Now, the question is, what are these guys going to offer you sort of in offensive creativity? Like, I still have concerns about that. I know that Heat team was able to create some offense last year. Of course, it was Norm Powell, things like that. But they're going to still have some things to work out. But I do like this addition of Klay Thompson as a shooter, as a spot-up guy for Giannis and what he offers. We just got to make sure that Klay can also hold up defensively a little bit better than he has, and also do a little bit of perimeter shot creation is something that this team still needs.
0: I mean, but with Giannis and Bam, you can hide him a little bit more defensively, can you
4: right.
0: not?
4: Yeah, yeah.
0: I mean,
4: yeah.
0: So, and I'm not expecting...
4: There is still the argument, yes, that you could just throw any three guys out there and then Giannis and Bam are just going to wreak havoc defensively and they just figure it out. There is that part of it, too.
0: Because, I mean, with Klay, I'm not expecting him to be a starter, go out there and play 28-30 minutes a game. I kind of look at him as... I mean, he's probably not as athletic as even Ray Allen was at the end of his career when he ended up in Miami with LeBron and Wade and Bosh. But Ray wasn't starting games.
4: Yeah.
0: But when they needed him, he was there closing games. It's just, for an older player, it's easier to manage the minutes coming off the bench, and he can be somebody that you know you can trust in crunch time and trust in that closing time when you want more shooters out there around Giannis and Bam. Like, it just makes so much sense that he's going to be that guy, and I'm assuming he will be in a lot of those closing time lineups for Eric Spoelstra, even if he doesn't start.
4: Yeah, and for Klay, I want this to work out for him. Like, I feel so bad about what happened with him in Dallas on the court. he did pretty decently off the court for a little bit there, until he didn't. I think for him, he made a tough decision to leave that Warriors franchise where he could have retired there and it would have been celebrated. He decided to leave that Warriors franchise and go to Dallas, where he thought he was going to be winning competing for a championship with a team that had just made the finals. He was going to go there and play with Luka. He was going to go there and play with Kyrie. And he was going to, you know, do kind of what he's doing, what we expect to do in Miami. Make threes, be part of a crunch time situation for a team that was going to compete. Months later, they trade Luka and he spends the next year and a half with a bottom feeding team, wasting kind of like the last year and a half where he's going to be a starter in the league, doing essentially nothing for a team that's rebuilding. And now he's got to go to Miami and try to chase that ring and put and leave $10 million on the table to do so.
0: And I know it, the second year is a player option, but the fact that it is a two-year deal also kind of tells me that Miami's trying to take a bigger approach, bigger picture approach to this. Yes, we just traded for Giannis. Yes, we have Bam, but they know it's not, oh, we got to win a championship in 26, 27, or this whole thing's a bust. I think they're taking a larger picture approach of, hey, let's sign guys up for a couple of years because they know as well as anyone. When LeBron went there initially, yeah, they went to the finals. They didn't win a championship that first year. It took that second year for everything to really fall into place. And that could be a similar thing here with Giannis in Miami. It's not a short, we got to do it this year. I think it's a bigger picture the next 3-4 years. Let's try to win a championship with Giannis type thing.
4: Yeah, that's one thing that institutionally that Miami Heat team understand is that they cobble together. You got to remember what they cobble together with that big three that first year. Like, do you play starting five? Do you ever play the starting five?
0: Oh, yeah,
4: game?
0: Of course, yeah. Uh-huh.
4: So they had that that first Heat team, and the starting five was one of the daily things. I was like, oh, I got this. Everybody remembers this. Could not for the life remember who their starting center was. Which even now I can't remember, but like it is a reminder of what that team they cobbled together around those guys in that first year, and they should have won the championship that first year. Of course, the big three, but the Miami Heat. You ask them internally, they're not going to sit there and try to act like they should be favorites to win a championship right now. They know that their window really is next year to go ahead and try to win a ring, and they're building towards that.
0: And the other, veteran player who was on the move, DeMar DeRozan.
4: Yeah.
0: 37 years old. He's going to be turning 38 here soon. Still, again, 18 points per game last year in Sacramento. What does that do for you now that he is going to be in Denver alongside Nikola Jokic?
4: It is a wilted, old, wet Band-Aid on a major problem, which is the fact that the Denver Nuggets didn't do much of anything.
0: Kind of a gross comparison, but I think it's apt.
4: Have you done those like surprise gummies things where it's like it could be delicious or disgusting? Have you done those?
0: I have seen those. I have not had the courage to try them because I don't want to end up with some of the disgusting flavors that I've heard about.
4: Well, I had Band-Aid for one of mine. For one of mine.
0: No, thank you. I want
4: one of the worst things to ever happen to my face that I could ever recall. Anyway, metaphor is like fresh in my mind because it's a trauma response. But like, I mean, the problem is the Denver Nuggets have not been able to build around Jokic effectively. Partially, not for lack of trying. They've tried. They've just given the contracts to the wrong guy. The Christian Brown contract was the wrong guy. I would even say Jamal Murray, as much as they gave him, he probably shouldn't have gotten that based on what his output has been. They just do not have the right people around him. They have not been able to build. They lose Peyton Watson, which is, to me, a massive loss, which is a guy that you've built up as your future, like a future star, and you don't even get to reap the benefits of that because by the time he's your future star, he's got to go somewhere else. Aaron Gordon is hurt. Like, they've put money in the wrong places, some by bad luck with Aaron Gordon, but some by just bad decision-making. And Jokic, I think, is further from a championship than he's ever been, especially now coming off of losing in the first round.
0: You just take a look at the Western Conference and the top two teams at the top. They have a lot of youth. They have energy. They have guys who are flying around making plays. So I just don't understand how a 38-year-old DeMar DeRozan's the answer to your point of any of that. Like, how is DeMar DeRozan going to hold up in a 7-game series against the Spurs or Thunder?
4: I can't
0: imagine that going well.
4: He won't. He'll contribute a lot in the regular season. He's going to get some scoring. He's going to have some 25-point games. I think him and Jamal Murray together could be some good offensive weapons for Jokic to play around with, but the defense is not there. The sustainability come playoff time is not there. If I'm San Antonio, if I'm OKC, I'm looking at Denver saying I'm not scared at all of what you guys got.
0: No, I don't think you should.
4: Last year, there was reason to be scared, and that team lost in the first round. There's no reason to be scared now.
0: No, because they're just a year older and you know, potentially just a year slower. And Jokic is somebody who, I mean, his game is kind of slow to begin with, but it just somehow works for him. That's not, you can't build a team, you know, of, oh, well, being a little bit slower works for Jokic. Being a little bit slower, no, that's not how it works for DeMar DeRozan.
4: No.
0: That's just not the same way that's going to go. And you mentioned all the other injuries that they have. DeMar DeRozan would have been nice 5 years ago for them.
4: Yeah.
0: 5 years ago, yeah. Sign me up. But now, again, it's a name, and maybe that gets the fan base a little bit excited. I just don't think that gets them any closer to those top two teams. And the Western Conference is, while interesting, still the Spurs, the Thunder, and everybody else.
4: And everybody else. And I do think that I could see this Thunder team fighting to get out of the play-in this season. As good as Jokic is, I could see them as a 5-6 seed in the Western Conference.
0: Yeah.
4: It's not even that great of a Western Conference right now.
0: No. No, it's because everybody's trying to chase those top two teams, and when they've got all the resources and all the really good young players, it is really hard to try to chase those two teams down. Coming up next, Tyreek Hill is a name that's still out there in the NFL. He's recovering from a knee injury, but could he still make an impact this NFL season? His agent spoke, and, well, he thinks he can. That's coming up next. It's Sunday morning on ESPN Radio and the ESPN app.
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13: There you were, surrounded by fans, sharing wings, sharing drinks, high-fiving random strangers. Everybody remembers the game, but nobody remembers the guy coughing behind you until a few days later. It's 2 o'clock in the morning. You wake up, you got a fever.

0: seen veteran wide receivers sign some contracts, report to camp, Keenan Allen, Stephon Diggs. There's still one big name out there in the NFL. Along with David Dennis Jr., I'm Gabe Neitzel on Sunday morning. ESPN Radio, the ESPN app, SiriusXM at Channel 80. And the reason why he's still out there is because, well, he's just not healthy enough to play. After a devastating knee injury early in last season, Tyreek Hill still has yet to be cleared to play. He's on the other side of 30, coming off that tough knee injury, obviously relies on his speed to be as effective as he's been in his NFL career. But his agent, Drew Rosenhaus, appeared on the Pat McAfee show. Here's what he had to say in terms of Tyreek Hill's return to action.
1: I am not pressuring Tyreek, nor am I setting a timeline for him. I think that what I have said to Tyreek is, take your time. It's not when you come back, it's how you come back. We want you to come back when you feel your best. There's no sense of urgency timing-wise. I think this is a future Hall of Famer who still has a lot of good football left in him. This was a devastating injury. But everyone's going to be so impressed when they see how well Tyreek is rehabbed. It's not hyperbole for me to predict that he will play this season when I'm not sure. But I do think when he does sign, he will be a coveted player. He'll be the kind of guy that will impact the playoff race and will certainly be successful once he signs.
0: I think he's going to have some sort of workout where teams go watch him just to make sure. Because when you're 32 years old, a speed guy, and have a devastating knee injury that is going to keep him out. I mean, he's going to sign past week four. Week four is when he had the injury last year. So he's going to be out for over a year. I mean, think about that. A lot of guys that we see right now with ACLs, usually it's about 10 months. ACL used to be this big 12-month injury, and I'm not saying it's not a devastating injury because it still is, but that's been shrunk down to about 10 months or so. So the fact that he's going to be out for over 12 months, he's on the other side of 30, I think in order for all those things that Drew Rosenhaus was saying to be true, first and foremost, he's going to have a workout so teams can go, oh yeah, he does still look like he's somebody who can contribute to our team.
2: And I think the teams are going to need probably an injury of their own.
0: Sure.
2: Like I think they'll probably have to be missing somebody. They'll have to have some sort of need. Like this is probably similar to like the teams that brought on Odell Beckham last time. Around where it's just like, okay, well, we may be a fourth wide receiver away, third option away from some goal that we have, or we just lost our third receiver, lost our fourth, we're just getting a guy kind of on waivers or for a cheap amount or something like that. Like that's where Tyreek Hill seems to be for me, because the name, unfortunately, the name is just so recognizable that you don't want to bring him in and be like, I think this dude could be a one or two. You got to have him a place where he can just, you know, fade into the background as much as possible and fill in a gap that's needed.
0: But I think the part about him being coveted, as long as he shows he could be healthy, could ultimately end up being true. Because we've seen teams, I mean, that's what we were talking about, the Cowboys, and I mean, the Jets basically had a fire sale last year where, you know, Quinton Williams goes to the Cowboys, Sauce Gardner ends up going to the Colts. Teams are more willing now at the trade deadline to add players that they think can help their team. And if there's somebody out there that you don't have to give up anything but the money you have under your salary cap for, you don't have to give up that additional draft pick compensation. That is where I could see there being some competition for his services, because he could be somebody, if he's healthy, could help out your team if you have an injury or an issue at wide receiver, and you don't have to give up anything other than the money that you're paying for him. You don't have to give up other assets.
2: Right. Yeah. Yeah, I'm with you. I just don't see, I find it hard to see Tyreek Hill with the injury, with the age, with, you know, getting into an offense. I don't think that we're going to look at him and say, team, like, I don't think we're looking at him and say, Buffalo just got Tyreek Hill, now they're Super Bowl favorites.
0: Here they go. Like,
2: I don't think we're going to see that. I think it'd be like, okay, that's interesting. That may help them or help them with some of the depth or something like that. But I'm not going to treat this like this is the move that's going to shift anything in the NFL, really.
0: Well, because if teams still felt that he was that good, David, they would sign him right now, stash him on IR, give him the designate to return. You know, he wouldn't have to count against your 53 until he was ready to play. You could do that right now, and then he's rehabbing with your team. If he's unfair,

0: familiar with your playbook. He could be studying that, try to get up to speed with some of the mental aspects of your offense. But teams don't feel like that. Teams want to make sure that he's healthy. Otherwise, he would have signed with someone and somebody would have taken on the risk of, oh, yeah, we'll pay him. We're good with that. And then he rehabs with us and then he's ready to hit the ground running. That's clearly with the NFL, you always have to take a look at how teams act. Mm-hmm. It's not necessarily about what they say. It's how are they acting. And with nobody rushing out there to sign him, to bring him in, to just stash him on IR, teams are like, yeah. Well, if we get him, we get him. If not, it's not going to be the big deal.
1: What do you think he ends? Where do you think he's on the team this season?
0: I do. I do think because as long as he has that speed,
1: yeah,
0: like that's the one thing that keeps you in the NFL, especially at corner or wide receiver. It keeps you in the NFL for a long time. Where, you know, oh, you see different names that bounce around. The one that comes to mind is Marquez Valdes-Scantling. Mm-hmm. Like, that dude is fast. It's the one thing he's got going for him as a wide receiver. And he continues to bounce around this league because teams go, well, he's fast. We might be able to do something with that. And with Tyreek, as long as he shows he still has that speed, someone's going to give him the opportunity. And I know there's been a lot of talk around maybe he reunites with the Chiefs. Mm-hmm. And I guess that's a possibility. Because, hey, there's some familiarity with the offense. You can bring him in. He doesn't have to get up as much up to speed. But I do think he plays, and I don't know if I'm ready to make a prediction on a team because I'm with you. I think it has to be a team that suffers some sort of injury. It has to be a team in contention that suffers some sort of injury because I don't think he's just going to come back and go, hey, yeah, I'll play for the Cardinals this year. Sign me up for the Raiders out in Vegas. I think the only way he comes back is for a team that's going to be in playoff contention.
1: Yeah, and I do think the Chiefs is interested because also part of this is having a franchise, an organization that can kind of handle this level of, like, you know, possible disruption. A guy comes in middle of the season with a name like Tyreek who you can convince him or just let him know, hey, this is your role. This is what you're going to do with you. You're not going to upset the locker room. We have a great coach. We have a great quarterback. We have all the stuff we need to make sure this is as seamless as possible. I think a franchise that fits that sort of billing at the top, Chiefs, Rams would be somebody I would think of like that.
0: If you have some, Puka is a little bit of a smaller receiver. We've seen him have some injuries. Davante Adams had some injuries with the hamstring. Yeah, a team like that makes a ton of sense.
1: Yeah, I would like to see him there. I do hope he gets to come back. I do hope he is healthy. Like, he is part of the reason that Tua Tagovailoa is a $50 million guy because of what 100%. He was able to do.
0: So. Yeah, with what Waddle and Tyreek.
1: Yeah.
0: Yeah, I think you take a look at some of those. You mentioned Buffalo. I mean, if DJ Moore, and right now it looks like DJ Moore is kind of working out, at least in the preseason, the way that they were hoping that he would.
1: Yeah.
0: But the Bills are a team that could always use a little bit more help. The Texans have had devastating injuries with Tank Dell over the last couple of years. So if Nico Collins is healthy, you put that speed on the other side, that could make things easier for Nico Collins. Yeah, I think all those teams that you have to have a strong locker room, you know, in order to bring in somebody like that in the middle of the season and have everybody on the same page. And yeah, those teams in the AFC certainly make a ton of sense for me.
1: Yeah, I could see him not being the game changer. I could see him having an important touchdown in a playoff game. Like that's something you could certainly see Tyreek Hill having. Maybe like a 100-yard receiving game in a divisional round or something like that. That's like, oh, good to bring him on.
0: Yeah, and it just makes it all just worth it, bringing in a him with that speed because he could have that one game. Who's going to start at quarterback in week one out in Cleveland? We answer that next Sunday morning on ESPN Radio.
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22: Pennsylvania, the Little League World Series featuring four winners bracket games today. One already complete. Henderson, Nevada. 5-0 over Tacoma, Washington. Right now, on the international side, Mexico with a 1-0 lead in the third over Nicaragua. You can watch that one on ESPN and the ESPN app. And, of course, the major leaguers are heading to Williamsport for the Little League Classic. Milwaukee just flew in. Atlanta's on its way. That game coming up on ESPN Radio. Our coverage begins at 6 p.m. Eastern. Saturday, week two of the NFL preseason. The question before the Browns played the Bills, who's the number one quarterback for Cleveland, Deshaun Watson or Shedeur Sanders? The question after the game is still the same. And head coach Kevin Stefanski of the Browns hasn't come up with the answer, but...
23: Well, at some point I'm going to have to decide, right? I mean, at some point, I'm saying it kind of jokingly, like at some point we got to get that guy the reps. So I'm not going to paint myself into a corner. You guys know, I mean, optimally, you'd like to have given a player all of the reps, right? And you know who the one is. And we've done it as best we could as a staff, trying to work through this.
22: That is Browns head coach Kevin Stefanski. Wyndham Clark begins the final round of the BMW Classic in St. Louis with a 5-shot lead over Rory McIlroy and Patrick Cantlay. The event, the second leg of the FedEx Cup playoffs. You can watch the action on ESPN+. and check it out on the ESPN app.
0: Hey, it's Evan Cohen. Coming up Monday, Sam Darnold and the Seahawks are trying to repeat as champions this year. But I'll tell you whether or not I think they have enough pieces in place to actually get it done. It's Unsportsmanlike, 6 a.m. Eastern, right here on ESPN Radio, ESPN2, and ESPNU.
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0: ESPN Radio, ESPN app, Sirius XM Channel 80, Sunday morning, presented by Progressive Insurance. Getting ready for preseason week number 3, and then we're just counting down the days till we get to the regular season. But in the NFL, there is one quarterback competition going on. It's out in Cleveland. Shedeur Sanders got the start yesterday. He looked pretty solid, and well, Deshaun Watson did not. He got booed, had a reaction to getting booed in his post-game press conference. To help us break down this mess and everything that's happening with the Cleveland Browns, we welcome in Mary Kay Cabot, Cleveland.com Browns beat writer. Mary, thank you so much for the time. Always appreciate it. Let's just start there. What was your reaction when Deshaun Watson stepped up and just really, I guess, took exception with the fans in Cleveland booing him yesterday?
1: Well, it was a long time coming for him to express that. It had been almost 2 years since he ruptured that Achilles and had fans cheering him while he was down in tears on the field. So he held that in for a long time, and I think it really hit him like a ton of bricks that he goes back out there and fans booed him again after this performance. I think he really did feel, and he expressed this, that all of his hard work, everything he's done to try to overcome all of the stuff that's gone on with him here, all of the grueling rehab that he's done, I really truly believe that he was blindsided by that reaction and it really got to him. So now I think it's a matter of, can they all regroup and march forward with this, or do they have to make some really tough decisions now?
2: Well, that's my question for you. I mean, where are they in the decision-making process? It seems like they have been, as much as they've been talking about QB competition, it feels like they've been full steam ahead on the Deshaun Watson thing. Yesterday felt like so much of a disaster that this is the closest I've felt that they may be pivoting away from that. Where is the temperature and the team on that right now?
1: Well, I'm sure they're talking about it. I'm sure they're huddling up and discussing what to do, how to proceed. I think one of the key things is that they're going to have to sit down with Deshaun Watson, find out where his mind is at. And what they have to discover is, was he emotionally hijacked after the game, like Todd Monken always says about about players and coaches in this very highly, highly emotional game. Was he emotionally hijacked to the point where he can overcome it and turn the page and they can go back to what they were planning to do? Or do they have to completely go in a different direction? I think that he was going to be named the starter. It just seems like with all of the messaging and with the way Deshaun was going first in the preseason game and in the Bills practice and all of that, it really seemed like he was going to be named the starter. Now they have to decide, does Deshaun have the mental fortitude to walk out in Huntington Bank Field and handle whatever comes his way?
0: Mary Kay Cabot, Cleveland.com Browns beat reporter, joining us here on Sunday morning on ESPN Radio, along with David Dennis Jr. I'm Gabe Neitzel. Do you think that their performances yesterday have anything to do with who ultimately ends up being that starter in week one? Or as you said, is that completely decided and performances yesterday aside, that just doesn't matter?
1: Well, I really think in my heart of hearts that preseason games don't really inform how a quarterback is going to perform during the regular season. And some coaches don't even play their quarterbacks in preseason because it really isn't a true gauge of what a quarterback is going to be able to do when he gets out there and a defensive coordinator is game planning for him. So I didn't even think that Deshaun should play in this game. I thought it was kind of silly for him to go into a meaningless game in the third quarter with a bunch of backups on his side and on the Bills' side. I just didn't know what they had to really gain from that. But I don't see how that one game could have changed the tide of this quarterback competition. But I do think that the post-game press conference may have changed the tide of the quarterback competition, and we will just have to see how that goes.
2: What is the

0: rationale at all for even going down the Deshaun Watson route right now. I mean, there's some people who say, all right, they just want to get something back on their investment in him and what's left on the contract. Is some say, well, he's just the better quarterback. I like, what is the actual, if you could pin down the actual rationale for doing this with Deshaun Watson, in spite of all of this blowback and all this pushback from their own fans, why is Cleveland so dead set on the Deshaun Watson project in this last year?
1: Well, for one reason, because they really truly were guiding their decision based on who will give them the best chance to win when they go face the Jacksonville Jaguars on September 13th. That was it. They want to win. Todd Monken wants to establish a culture of winning. And I think what he has seen so far, Shedeur Sanders has come a long, long way. He's coming up the learning curve very quickly. He's doing a very nice job with a lot of things. He's made tremendous progress in some of the important things that Todd has wanted to see, including cadence and just managing the whole pre-snap operation. But like all young quarterbacks, he still needs a little bit of time in those areas. And Deshaun had been demonstrating that he can use cadence as a weapon, which is vitally important to Todd Monken, and that he can use his legs. And he was doing okay with his arm and with his accuracy and those kinds of things. Not as good as they would have wanted, but good enough to put it all together and go out and play decent football. That's what they were hoping for. While Shedeur continues to sort of assimilate this new offense and figure some things out. That's what it was all about. It was guided by winning.
2: It's Sunday morning here on ESPN Radio and the ESPN app. I'm Gabe Neitzel, along with David Dennis Jr., talking with Mary Kay Cabot, Cleveland.com Browns beat writer. So I understand Todd Monken wants to have this culture of winning, but they also did trade away their best player, getting younger, getting those assets. They want to build this up over time. What would the Browns consider a successful season this year?
1: Well, Jimmy Haslam told us in training camp that he's betting the over, which is 5.5. So I would guess they want to win more games than they won last year, and that was 5. I would think that they would feel like they made progress if they won maybe 7 games or something like that. They're not putting a number on it, but I think they want to sort of be middle of the road like that at least. I think they recognize that this isn't necessarily a year where they expect to make the playoffs or go deep into the playoffs. I think that they're going to try, certainly. But this year is about putting this brand new offense together and seeing what they can get out of it. And right now, that's just up in the air. We don't know where this is going yet. And we have no idea if it's even going to be Deshaun or Shedeur at this point.
0: Do you think that the Cleveland Browns 2027 starting quarterback is on their roster right now?
1: It's hard to say. It depends on if one of these guys can step up and show this town, this city, this coaching staff that he can play winning ball. That's what they don't know yet. And right now it doesn't seem like that's going to be the case. Although, like I said, Shedeur has been really showing some tremendous things just in terms of his elite playmaking ability. He showed it in college. He showed it last year. He's still showing it. This year, you can see that. He just has that it factor he always has. Everybody knows him, and that's why fans adore him and love him. But nobody knows yet if the starting quarterback, the future franchise quarterback of the Cleveland Browns, is on this roster. And fortunately for them, they have 2 first-round picks next year, and it should be a decent quarterback class.
2: The defense has been the strength of this team, and now, again, flipping out, you no longer have Myles Garrett, but Jared Verse, a good young player to get in return. Is the defense still going to be as strong as it has been in years past?
1: Well, I don't know that you can say it will be as strong without a Myles Garrett. That is a huge, huge hit and a huge loss to take. And now their number 2 edge rusher, Alex Wright, has suffered some kind of a serious leg injury. There's a chance that he could be out for much or all of the season. I've been writing that. And, you know, so now if you looked at this season and you said, hey, you're going to be without Myles Garrett and Alex Wright, your number 1 and your number 2 edge, I don't know that anybody would have thought that they could just march forward and play the kind of ball that they played last year. But as you mentioned, they did get Jared Verse back, and he's been amazing. He's tremendous. Now they still need to, I think, add to their edge rush rotation. They got some positive signs yesterday out of Mike Hall. They used him out at end. And if he can become that guy for him, for them, and fill in that way, then I think that will help tremendously. So I do think there's a chance for them to still be a top 10 defense, but they're all going to have to pull together and really try to be dominant and productive.
0: Who do you see as the brightest spot in Cleveland? Who are you excited to see the most? We've been sort of like, it's been pretty doom and gloom with the quarterback situation, but who are you excited to see this season the most?
1: Well, there's a lot of really, really young, good football players on this team. The Browns have had two excellent drafts, and so the future looks bright. And when you look at guys like Carson Schlesinger, you know, the reigning NFL Defensive Rookie of the Year, he's amazing. He hasn't practiced much this camp, but he's really, really good. And then now you look at Casey Concepcion, Denzel Boston, they're two rookie receivers. They've been tremendous in camp. You've got Harold Fannin, who had a great year last year. So there are a lot of young pieces on this football team, and it is a matter of it all coming together. And a lot of it this year, of course, will have to do with good quarterback play, which they don't know where that's going. But I think the future looks a lot brighter for this football team than it might seem right now in this moment.
2: Mary Kay Cabot, Cleveland.com, Browns beat writer, joining us here on Sunday morning. Thank you so much for the time, and best of luck continuing to try to sort out what's going on with the Cleveland quarterback situation.
1: Sounds good. Thanks for having me.
2: I don't know about you, David, but after talking with Mary Kay Cabot, I feel like Deshaun Watson's still going to be the starter week one for the Cleveland Browns.
0: Yes. I'm preparing to flip a chair because I just can't believe it. I can't believe it.
2: It kind of feels like that's just the direction that they're going to be going. But from one quarterback battle to an unofficial quarterback battle, when would it make sense for Fernando Mendoza to make his first NFL start out in Las Vegas? We try to figure that out coming up next. It's Sunday morning on ESPN Radio and the ESPN app.
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0: second half of the Browns preseason game. Did not play well, threw an interception, 5 for 12. Quarterback rating below 15. And we were just talking with Mary Kay Cabot of Cleveland.com. Covered the Browns, by the way, since 1991. So she knows a thing or two about the Cleveland Browns. Here on Sunday morning, ESPN Radio, ESPN app, along with David Dennis Jr., I'm Gabe Neitzel. And again, talking with Mary, Mary Kay Cabot, it just seems like to me, David, that the way she was reacting versus the way we were reacting earlier in the show of, oh man, I think you got to get rid of this guy. How can you have this guy in your locker room? Let's just move on. Cut. Based on her reaction, that's not the way it seems like she believes the Browns are going to react to this.
1: You know, Mary Kay, she is a fantastic reporter and does a fantastic job. And it was so hard for me not to scream at her as the messenger you know what I'm saying? Like, it was just so, you know, like, because you want to yell at the person delivering the news that doesn't make sense. But I don't want it to be like, you're not making sense, because she's reporting what she's hearing. And it's because I wanted to be like, this is stupid, but I don't want her to feel like I'm talking about her, because it's not her.
0: It's not her. She's not the one making the decision. She's just informing you, letting me know what the decision is.
1: It's like, you know, like somebody like, is like when you talk to the person about your bill, like an AT&T,
0: yeah,
1: and you want to yell at them, or whatever your phone carrier is, not specifically, but you know, whatever, and you want to be like, that's, but it's not, anyway. So the things that she was saying was so infuriating, not of her own. The idea that they feel like they are keeping Deshaun Watson because that gives them the best chance of winning, and yet their ceiling is probably at 7 games, still outside of the playoffs. These things don't jive with each other. Like, if you are putting everybody through this because you feel like you have a good shot of winning, why is Myles Garrett in Los Angeles?
0: Correct.
1: Like, that doesn't make any sense to me.
0: Nope.
1: Like, you have punted on a season and yet are keeping an avatar of misery right there for everybody to have to experience at the same time in a pursuit that doesn't feel like you're trying to actually win football games. So why are we even here going through all this?
0: And that's why typically I say, when you're looking at NFL teams, you're looking for intentions. You're trying to figure out what these NFL teams are thinking. Take a look at their actions. Their actions tell you the direction. But those two actions, trading away Myles Garrett, but yet still sticking with Deshaun Watson as your starting quarterback, those are two actions that don't make sense in concert with one another, but that's how the Cleveland Browns end up being the franchise that they are, where they're not making decisions that make sense together. It has to be a series of decisions, so you're going in the same. But if your ownership is pulling you in one direction and your ownership is now pulling you in yet another direction, you're not going to be able to get in sync, and things aren't going to be able to make sense.
1: And in the process of this, nobody's happy. I can't think of a single, like, there's even, like, Cleveland Browns fans, unfortunately, are very used to losing. They're very used to being disappointed with their team. And as somebody who grew up a Saints fan, I grew up with the understanding of what it means to be rooting for a losing team. You kind of enjoy the ride, right? And when you are a franchise, the best thing you can do in that losing is to decrease the amount of misery humanly possible. Just let everybody enjoy your team that stinks. The Browns have gone the other way and said, well, yes, we're going to stink, but also we are going to make you miserable by starting a guy that nobody wants to start, and nobody wants to look at this dude. Everybody hates, pretty much in the fan base, hates this guy and is not even there to help us win. Like, this is, none of this makes sense.
0: And with Shadur, I don't think, if I had to put money on it today, I do not believe that he is the quarterback of the future.
1: Right. Yes.
0: But I don't know that for sure. And you know what could be fun if I'm a Browns fan? Trying to figure that out this season. Watch him play. See if he has some explosive plays. See if this guy is somebody who's going to be able to help you win down the road. Because, well, Deshaun Watson, he's shown he's not going to help you win now. He's not going to help you win next year. Yet he's the one that they're seemingly going to stick with despite the press conference from yesterday. From one young quarterback to another, Fernando Mendoza, number one overall pick. It does not appear that he is going to be the starter, although Clint Kubiak did have this to say after the Raiders preseason game earlier this week about a starting quarterback.
2: I know I said it last night. I just don't think it ever benefits a player to know that they have a spot secured. And if there's always a little bit of uneasiness about that, that benefits the whole team, the player and the team.
0: So Clint Kubiak not naming a starting quarterback right now, but that sounds like someone who knows who is starting week one at home against Miami, right?
1: Yeah,
0: like that sounds like a guy who's made the decision. He's not telling you what the decision is. He's not telling his team what that decision is. But again, their actions, Kirk Cousins did not play in that game while Fernando Mendoza did. Their actions tell me that Fernando Mendoza is starting the season on the bench, which seemingly has been the plan since the second they drafted him.
1: It's so refreshing to go from the Browns to a team that has a plan, that knows what they want to do. I feel it's a breath of fresh air. It's almost like putting some Arctic blast under my underarms to freshen up my day after the stank that was the Cleveland Browns. Like I don't think Fernando Mendoza should start this season. I actually think that even if Kirk Cousins goes down with an injury, he should not start in his place. Like I just think that what you have here with the guy who's the future, who is still raw, who still looks very much like a rookie quarterback who needs to learn, you have a couple of years with this Raiders team, with the guys around you, that they're still young, you still have guys under contract. You don't have to worry about this for a couple of years.
0: Yeah. If he looked great in these preseason games or in practices, sure, put him out there and start. But this is a long-term building plan, and I commend the Raiders for having a plan. If that plan would have been, hey, we're just going to start him, he's going to take his lumps, we're going to be cool with that, cool. Then you ride with that. And you can juxtapose that with whatever the Colts decided to do with Richardson at quarterback, right? Like, oh, we're starting him. No, we're not going to bench him. No, we're going to start him again. Oh, we're going to bench him again. And that if you're going to ride with a young quarterback, you have to ride with them. Give them the opportunity to grow. And we've seen this work where guys sit for a year, whether it was in Green Bay with Aaron Rodgers and Jordan Love, whether it was in Kansas City that's what they did with Patrick Mahomes. And I know those quarterbacks were not the number one overall picks, and number one overall picks tend to play. But the Raiders also realize, hey, there's a reason why we are the number one overall pick this year, because our roster is incomplete. They spent a ton of money. The offensive line is still incomplete. Kirk Cousins probably going to take some hits this year. But this, I like it. I like the fact that they have a plan. And in terms of, you said, I think he should sit the entire season. I think that can make sense, especially when you take a look at this absolutely brutal schedule that the Las Vegas Raiders have. The problem with the Raiders is they play in the AFC West, and they don't get to play themselves. Right. They have to play the actual good teams in the AFC West twice a year. And you know, there are like little pockets. Like, they start off against Miami. Cool. But then they're at the Chargers, at New Orleans. Okay, that's not great. At the Jets. But then you're playing at San Francisco, home against the defending champs. At Cleveland might make sense. Then you have a bye, and that's kind of late in the season, and out of the bye, you play Los Angeles and Denver. So it's just there's no obvious spot where, oh, this is the game where Fernando Mendoza should be starting. So if he ends up just trying to learn off the bench all year, I don't think that's a bad plan if that's what Clint Kubiak wants to do.
1: Yeah, and he's not getting tackled while that's happening. That's also a massive plus here. And I know he's the number one pick, but not all number one picks are created equal. It's a weak draft class and probably wouldn't be number one pick this coming season with all the quarterbacks they have.
0: Coming up next, one top college football coach gives his thoughts on the eligibility rules that are seemingly ever-changing in college football. It's Sunday morning on ESPN Radio.
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22: Hello there, I'm Mark Robbins. Little League World Series update for you. Mexico leading Nicaragua 3-0, fourth inning over on ESPN. And, of course, you can find it on the ESPN app. Earlier, Henderson, Nevada stays undefeated, knocking off Tacoma, Washington 5-0. Now, the big boys of summer, the Atlanta Braves and Milwaukee Brewers, have made it to Williamsport. And they're going to meet later in the Little League Classic, and you can hear that game right here on ESPN Radio with coverage beginning at 6 p.m. Eastern. From NFL Week 2 preseason action Saturday, it might not count, but it's always exciting when someone goes end-to-end, as happened for the Rams against the Saints.
23: Rattler drops back, looks left, throws left. It is intercepted!
22: That's our colleague George Sedano on 710 ESPN LA as the Rams blow out New Orleans 34-0. Lando Norris wins the Formula One Dutch Grand Prix today. Max Verstappen involved in a first-lap crash, and he was out early. Wyndham Clark begins the fourth round with a 5-shot lead in the BMW Classic. He leads Rory McIlroy and Patrick Cantlay by those 5 shots. This the second leg of the 3-legged FedEx Cup playoffs. You can watch it right now on ESPN Plus in the app.
24: Hey, it's Evan Cohen. Coming up Monday, Titans quarterback Cam Ward is going into his second season as a starter. So how much pressure is on him to take a big leap forward? And will he actually be able to do it? We'll answer that on Unsportsmanlike 6 a.m. Eastern right here on ESPN Radio, ESPN 2, and ESPNU.
0: 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I'm Gabe Neitzel, along with David Dennis Jr. David, when you decided to get into sports media, I mean, I understood that there were going to be, from time to time, some trials that might happen, you know, some legal...
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0: Sports media that we would have to be discussing court cases, the way in which we have had to discuss them in college athletics over the last 2 or 3 years.
1: I am not smart enough to do this. Like, yeah. I'm not smart enough to do this. I don't want to be smart enough to do this. My job is to talk about people running into each other with helmets on. Like, that's kind of what I do. That's what I do. I report on people. I talk about people who play with a basketball and throw it in a hoop, and guys who hit each other really hard. And I don't want to know about injunctions to the Supreme Court and who
0: Cases versus state cases.
1: Right. And right. Federal versus state. I don't want to know any of those things. I just want to talk about all the things that I don't appreciate how college is still trying to make me learn. I graduated from college a long time ago, so I wouldn't have to learn anymore.
0: You already got your piece of paper from Davidson.
1: Got my piece of paper. I don't want to learn anymore, and yet college is making me learn some more because college sports cannot get out of their own way.
0: So a federal appeals court, paused an order granting an extra year of NCAA eligibility for 2022 grants. And basically what that means, I'm going to try to break this down, because shout out to Amber Wilson, because she actually has a law degree here on ESPN Radio.
1: And vastly she is smarter than both of us.
0: Tremendous at breaking this stuff down, because, yes, as David said, she is incredibly smart. And so basically what that means is, okay, from a federal level, you can't just have that appeal. So now what athletes are going to do is go to local and state courts, and that's
1: Let me interrupt you real quick. I said Amber smarter than both of us, and you said incredibly smart. Indicating that you don't agree she's smart. You think you're smarter than Amber.
0: I am not smarter than Amber Wilson.
1: Okay, just making sure.
0: I worked with her on Thursday, and I could not sing her praises even more, because that's when a lot of this stuff came out. And she is, not only is she smart enough to understand it, she's also very good at then dumbing it down so someone like me can understand it.
1: Gotcha. Just making sure.
0: Yeah, I do not want to put my hat in that.
1: I was going to get you guys into a spelling bee or something like that.
0: No, she would wipe the floor with me. Just absolutely demolish me. The way that seemingly the NCAA's getting demolished at each and every turn with one of these lawsuits. And the basis of these things, David, is the NCAA is changing their eligibility rules because they're trying to make things more uniform so they lose less of these cases. So, of course, this has only sprung more court cases because 2022 grads want, or athletes who participated as freshmen in 2022, 2023, want their fifth year of eligibility that they did not get. So they're assuming some players in the NFL could potentially come back and play in college. There are players who are on NFL rosters right now in the transfer portal in the NCAA in case they get cut and do not make a 53-man roster. Dan Lanning, head coach out in Oregon, very successful coach. Here is what the issue he has with NFL players trying to come back and play.
2: I mean, I think there's a lot of negatives that are involved around this. One, once you go to the NFL, to me, you're in the NFL. You don't get the opportunity to come back. Two, you know, most of us have built our rosters and you have a limited roster limit now. So if you invited somebody back to your team, that means you're kicking somebody else off your team, right, to match your roster limits. I don't think that's fair to the players that worked all summer, all spring, and put themselves in position to be ready to work for a team, you know, to have somebody come back. But ultimately, you know, it used to be once you had an agent or once you went and did the combine or once you went to mini, I mean, all those things qualified as you are no longer an amateur, you're a professional now once you declared for the draft. So to let any of those players come back, you know, fair or unfair to them, it's unfair to the sport.
0: Which I agree with Dan, but here's the simple solution, David. If coaches don't like this, if the colleges don't like this, if administrators, then you don't care what the NC, what you don't care what the court cases say. You don't care if the courts say, oh yeah, these players can come back. You just don't sign those players. But unfortunately, I feel like Dan Lanning's probably in the minority of college coaches, because there are going to be players that are in camps right now that are going to be playing on your TVs on Saturday afternoons next month.
1: Yeah, and I think that it should be, if there's going to be a bunch of options for this, that I would say, yeah, let's do it. Like, you don't want to be the team that just has, like, the one guy who comes back. Because there's a lot of undue attention. We don't know how good he's going to be. But at the end of the day, if your team is in the tournament and they're surging, I don't think people are going to be like, oh, man, my defensive tackle was on the, you know, played a preseason game with the Seahawks. That's embarrassing. They're just going to be happy that they're helping them win. mm-hmm. and we're going to go from there. Like, teams have justified worse. They've excused worse, yes. and they've allowed it to happen so that they can win. And so I think if you have enough players that come back, I'm with you. Teams are going to be doing it.
0: Paul Feinbaum of the SEC Network, he was on the Best Week Ever discussing this, and he is looking at maybe one, maybe two places that he believes deserves all of the blame for the chaos going on currently in college athletics.
3: Ultimately, it's the administrators' fault. The people that are screaming the loudest, the presidents, the commissioners, the people that run the NCAA are the reason why we are at this juncture right now, because they did nothing 10, 12 years ago when they could have. They could have given these players a T-shirt and a Big Mac, and they would have gladly taken it, but they wouldn't do that because they wanted to hide behind the farcical student-athlete moniker.
0: So it ultimately comes down to those people, which... Yeah, it does. They were the ones who were ultimately unprepared when all of this started, and it just continues to snowball from NIL to transfer portal to how long can these athletes play? Oh, by the way, sprinkle in a pandemic where yep. now you have, you know, an extra year of eligibility and some of these athletes with medical hardships. I mean, we were looking at guys who were having legitimate college careers, like 8-9 years playing in the NCAA, and that's how you end up to... today. And I think it's ultimately going to pass the 5 years to have, you have 5 years of eligibility to compete in 5 years. That's going to rule the day, but there is still going to be some messiness this year. Maybe they sort it out by the time college hoops rolls around. I doubt it, because our legal system doesn't actually, you know, move quick. And that's mm-hmm. ultimately part of the issue with a lot of these lawsuits, David, is a lot of these lawsuits don't end up with any sort of conclusion. They just get the temporary injunctions or stays and these different things to get these athletes to play for as long as they want to play, which is just, you know, usually 3 or 4 months for a college football or basketball season, and the legal system isn't catching up to it, and then they just drop their complaint after they've already played, and there's no resolution to whether or not either side could be right in these situations.
1: Well, this is how... This is the chickens coming home to roost with college sports, and the fact that you have had a lawless system when it comes to everybody but the players. When you had coaches being able to do what they want to do, ADs being able to do what they want to do, schools themselves making their own rules to benefit themselves, and now when the players have found ways to be like, let me get a little piece of that. Like, let me figure out how to start shifting these rules. Let me... get a like makeshift law degree and figure out how these things work, or talk to some of these lawyers. Now, that is the chaos, and Feinbaum is totally right. This is the chaos that the NCAA has sown and created themselves, and now it is trickling down to the players. And now, quite frankly, Gabe, I don't know who the hell can play for who or what. You know, I don't even care. This dude is 32 years old, playing defensive back for a college. I don't care. You know, I don't know why Stetson Bennett was playing basically played in college as long as LeBron James played in Los Angeles. Like, I don't know why. I don't care. There's just too complicated and too many back and forth with a system that we've already had to spend too much time trying to figure out that doesn't really benefit anybody.
0: Well, how long did it take you to complete your degree at Davidson? 4 years?
1: 4 years.
0: You might have a year left, man. You should look into that.
1: Yeah, I could look into it and go back and be as useful to any sports organization as I was when I was there, which was not at all. I could imagine going back to Davidson with a basketball in my hand saying, guys, I'm ready to come back and see what
0: I'm
1: happens.
0: I'm ready. Hey, sign me up. Oh, you're ready to go. And it's just going to be a mess. And yet, when things kick off on Labor Day weekend, or even week zero, some of those games before, but all those big-time games that we get on Labor Day weekend, everybody's going to be sitting down watching these games, not caring how many years of eligibility somebody has left or how they had to end up in the uniform of their favorite player, or with their favorite team, excuse me.
1: It's... Well, yeah, because when the season's over, nobody really complains about it. Nobody, you know, like there's jokes about the guys playing for two. Nobody complains about, oh, this guy's been on this team too long. It doesn't really happen. Like, there's so much other stuff going on, which is why, like, NCAA has just spent so much time sweeping things under the rug. They want to sweep this on the rug. It's not going to happen. Like, players are going to come back if they want to. It is a lawless land of their own creation.
0: Do you think any of the players that are in camps right now could ultimately make a big enough impact for a team? Like, the difference between them going from the quarterfinals to the semifinals in the college football playoff?
1: I doubt it, man. Like, I doubt it, because I wouldn't imagine that a lot of these impact players are going. You know, I don't think any quarterbacks, wide receivers, you know, like, mm-hmm. those guys are not going back. I would not imagine.
0: It kind of feels like all these guys would be depth pieces.
1: Right, yeah, yeah.
0: Like, depth on the offensive line, defensive line, and still be good players, but yes, it doesn't seem like somebody's fortunes are going to change from, oh, this quarterback came back to us.
1: Right.
0: Because if those quarterbacks are good enough, they're sticking on the rosters in the NFL.
1: Yeah, yeah, yeah. Because also, like, your Heisman-level quarterbacks are not doing this.
0: Coming up next, what's the level of interest in sporting events that are happening today? Our guy Eric Hanman takes us through those. It's Sunday morning on ESPN Radio and the ESPN app.
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8: Reeves has got it. Alley-oop to Brady. Slam!

0: Ohio Chuck. You're on Sunday Morning with Gabe Neitzel and David Dennis Jr.
1: Hey, how you guys doing this morning?
0: What's going on, Chuck?
1: Well, you know, a lot of people are upset with the changes in college football, and, you know, it's ruined and this and the other, and, nope, you know, it's uneven. But think about Kurt Cignetti and how awesome that story is and how he came, you know, from small, extremely small schools, went to Indiana, built from nothing. Like, I think it's more exciting. There's more opportunities. It's open. And, yeah, there's a little chaos, but I think it'll work itself out. And it's just fun to see, you know, these teams that didn't really have a chance or a program before, all of a sudden they can have a chance or a program. And I think, you know, I'm all about it. I think it's great.
0: So there you go. They appreciate the call, Chuck. And I guess that is the thing that ultimately this is probably going to sort itself out. You know, most coaches, we've heard Marcus Freeman say, hey, it's too late for us to add. Same thing basically coming out of Dan Lanning in Oregon. That's not to say that some teams, the SEC has done this forever where even back before NIL, they would over-recruit. Like they would recruit freshmen and have more in their freshman class than they had scholarships and then basically release players or put them on some sort of injured list where, okay, you're still getting your scholarship, you're just not going to play for this football team, to open up scholarships for their team. I mean, over-recruiting and overstuffing your roster is nothing new in college athletics. It's just a side that was never really talked about before.
2: Yeah, and now you had the thing of I think it's one of those things that makes the headlines more salacious than the thing actually is, right? It's like, hey, you're going to go pull these athletes from... And I think when people think in their mind, they're like, oh my goodness, this guy, this quarterback for, this guy, like, is Fernando Mendoza going to go back? Like, these things are not going to happen. Like, is this going to be something that's probably in the margins that won't, that by maybe have some headlines early on, especially if a lot of players do it, then by the end of the season, nobody's going to be talking about it.
0: There are some things going on in the sporting world today, so we're going to take a look and see how excited we are with some of these sporting events. Take us through this. We welcome in our producer today, Eric Handman. What's going on, E?
3: Not too much, guys. Great show. Great show, if I say so myself. You guys have been killing it out here, but we still have some sporting events to look forward to tonight. And, of course, you can tune in for baseball action for the Little League Classic as the Brewers play the Braves. Coverage begins at 6 p.m. Eastern right here on ESPN Radio and the ESPN app. So let's go to that Little League Classic. It's the Brewers and the Braves. We're not going to get Jacob Mizorowski. He pitched on Friday. But we're going to get Shane. Is it Drohan? I want it to be Drohan
0: Shane
3: so
0: Drohan,
3: bad.
0: Yeah.
3: You don't mess with the Drohan.
2: All right. I see what you did there.
3: Thank you.
0: Bad Adam Sandler movie reference, but, you know, we continue.
3: He got a 3.86 ERA, having a solid season for the Brew Crew. And then he'll face Tyler Mahle and the Braves. He has a 1.45 earned run average with the Braves since being traded there. So, David, what's your level of interest in the Little League Classic tonight?
2: Level 5. Little League Classic is a lot of fun. Brewers, the fighting Gabes are, you know, making an argument for being favorites in the World Series coming up, or, you know, in the playoffs and all that stuff. I think it's going to be a fascinating game. Obviously, the Braves here in Atlanta, a lot of excitement for them, what they're doing. I think it's going to be a good game.
0: I have enjoyed how baseball's leaned into some of these more neutral site games, whether it's the, they've done the World Series Classic here now for a number of years, but they brought back this year the Field of Dreams game out in Iowa. Just having different events. We've got 162 games. Having a few that stand out, I think, are great. And yes, this is a 5 for me. The Brewers are my team, and this is a big game for the Crew, because if they win, they have the season tiebreaker. Whoever wins this game, or if the Brewers win, they'll have the season tiebreaker over the Braves, which could be big in terms of having the first seed or the second seed in the National League. So I am looking forward to this. I think this is going to be great.
3: So, wait, David, are you a Braves fan?
2: Like, part-time.
3: Sort of? Okay, I was going to say, we've kind of been undermining or underselling this little rivalry we got, Braves versus Brewers. With Gabe here, but
2: I should have played it up. But I
3: you're not as big of a Braves fan as you are a New York Knicks fan, right?
2: Yeah, I'm a lifelong Knicks fan. Since Game 4, it's a little bit different.
3: All right, speaking of winners and champions, the Seattle Seahawks, the defending Super Bowl champions, they face the Tennessee Titans, the new look team under Robert Saleh, Cam Warden, year number 2. They play 8 p.m. tonight. So, Gabe, what's your level of interest on Seahawks Titans preseason action?
0: Do I have to go 1 through 5, or can I go lower than 1? Can I go 0?
3: You can go 0. Yeah,
0: okay,
3: why not?
0: Because it is a preseason football game. I can't imagine you're going to see too many starters in this one. And the Seahawks know who are starting for them. The Titans know who's starting for them. teams are just going through the motions.

0: I can't imagine watching a preseason football game that doesn't involve your team. Like, that's... If you're a Titans fan, you're a Seahawks fan, you want to watch this, you want to see who your backup right guard is going to be, go for it. Knock yourselves out. I don't care. I am not a Titans nor a Seahawks fan, so I am out on this game.
1: This is a negative two for me. I can't go above a one for preseason football. My hope is that when they get to the 18 games, there's going to be some preseason reform here. This just feels like it drags on. It's like too much of a tease for the regular season that does not feel like it's really bearing a lot of fruit. I think the joint practices are actually a little bit more interesting to me sometimes than this is.
0: At least those things get chippy. You get some fights.
1: Yeah,
0: you had one of the Steiner sons giving a German suplex the other day in the Saints Cowboys skirmish that happened. Yeah, that's actually interesting.
2: All right, next up here, the Fever lost to the Liberty last night, but they'll have another game today against the Chicago Sky. Sky technically still alive with seven games to play. They're six games out of the final playoff spot. Going to be tough for them to do it, but they've been fun to watch. Sidney Taylor with a buzzer beater the other night, the undrafted rookie from Louisville. So, David, what's your level of interest with Fever Sky today?
1: It's actually a five. Well, actually, let me go a four. The only problem is WNBA's got to figure out how to do these weekend schedules. The second, they do this thing Saturday, Sunday, back-to-backs with these teams. For national television, and like they did it with the Aces a couple weeks ago, and the Aces rested all their starters on Sunday. The Fever just played in Brooklyn last night. Now they got to go to Chicago and play a feisty Sky team. So the Fever have been having like tremendous games. All their games have been going down to the wire for the last like 2 weeks. But they may rest everybody for this, and they at least going to be worse for wear after at this quick turnaround.
0: Well, because it's not just a second; it's their third game in 4 days. They played on Thursday night too, so they had off Friday. Now you're playing
1: same thing happened to the Aces. Same thing. Yeah. I don't get it.
0: And that's why I'm lower. I'm expecting the Fever to rest some players in this game. Yeah. They've got their playoff seed already locked up. They don't care what the Sky do. They're worried about them and making sure everybody's healthy going in. So I'll say a two. I'd go up a little bit higher if I knew right now that the Fever were playing all their players.
1: Yeah,
0: but I am not expecting that to happen.
1: One of the things that happens when you have the worst commissioner in sports making decisions like this. So,
2: last one here, fellas. We got the PGA Tour BMW Championship. Wyndham Clark has a 5-stroke lead over Rory McIlroy and Patrick Cantlay. Rory and Wyndham Clark will tee off at 150. So, Gabe, what's your level of interest? And I'm going to add a follow-up question here. What did you think of Rory's comments about LIV golfers having no value or whatever he said?
0: So he was asked if, hey, those players from LIV, what would you say to them about their value on the PGA Tour? And his response was, well, did they bring value to the LIV Tour? And the LIV Tour looks like it's being shut down. And I love golf. When somebody's got a 5-stroke lead going to the final round, this is like a two.
1: Yeah. Yeah, I'm at a one. This thing is over. I just want to hear Rory say more, like cut more promos against about Lee.
0: Yeah, he's keeping it real when it comes to those guys and coming back, and if it should be easier, if it should be hard. Good to see Rory playing good golf. Maybe he continues that into next week in the Tour Championship down in David's neck of the woods. It's down in Atlanta for the Tour Championship next week. Coming up, it's game day. Jonathan Zaslow, our guy home team, Brandon Leak. 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
23: I'm Mark Robbins. As the NFL preseason continues, so does the quarterback battle in Cleveland. Shedeur Sanders competing with Deshaun Watson to be the Browns starter. Both played Saturday and a 31-7 loss to the Buffalo Bills. Watson was 5 out of 12 with an interception and heavily booed by the home crowd in Cleveland. Watson spoke after the game saying he's definitely not feeling the love.
24: I think the whole world knows it has nothing to do about the performance. It's a little bit personal than that. So I think that's it's a disrespectful thing. I'm going to keep whatever I feel with me and my family internally on how I feel about that. Just move on.
23: That's Deshaun Watson feeling disrespected. Elsewhere in NFL preseason news, Rams hammered the Saints 34-0. Shutout coming without future Hall of Fame defensive lineman Aaron Donald around. He's contemplating a comeback. Is he coming out of retirement? Oh, you're not going to get Rams head coach Sean McVay to spill the beans.
25: No news, no updates on that right now. I'll keep that, anything I say gets, so there is no updates on that.
23: That's Rams head coach Sean McVay. From football to baseball, Yankees announcing Giancarlo Stanton has had a setback in his rehab. He's got another calf strain in the other leg. No timetable is set for his return. Little League Classic tonight in Williamsport. Braves and Brewers in front of the Little League World Series teams, 6 p.m. Eastern, right here on ESPN Radio.
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1: Shador is a fan favorite. I got a feeling he's going to be the starter.
2: Watson in the shotgun here. Pressure coming. Fires over the middle, and it's off the hands of Lardner, and it's intercepted. Another deflected pass, the hands of a Browns receiver.
0: And you can hear the boos from the crowd.
3: Last time I played on this field, I tore my Achilles. And that same fan base, they cheered when I got hurt. So what does that have to do with anything about performance? When a person get hurt, especially for your own city, and they cheer, I don't regret anything in my life.
4: It's another busy weekend around the world of sports. And this is Game Day.

0: It's coming to a head. You heard the call there, courtesy of 97 Rock. This is Game Day on ESPN Radio, the ESPN app, and Sirius XM Channel 80. 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Good to have you aboard alongside home team Brandon Leak. I'm Jonathan Zaslow. Home team, good to see you. We got week two of the NFL preseason schedule wrapping up to what today, which means we are inching closer and closer to the start of real football. How you doing?
1: Thank God. Always good to be with you, Zaz. Only one more preseason thing, game to go, thank goodness. And a few cities and franchises still have to deal with naming the starter number one in Cleveland, as certainly the fans certainly have made note what they want. Now the question is, what does Todd Monken want and who deserves the job to be the quarterback for the Cleveland Browns?
0: I feel like the Browns are the ultimate, and I think we could say this in any of our major sports here in North America, the Browns are the ultimate lousy team still gets national attention. Most lousy teams, no one talks about them. No one cares about them. But no matter what, the Browns, who are always lousy, they're a national story all the time. Are there any other lousy franchises that are just always in the national spotlight?
1: Before, you have to go to another sport. Before the Cubs got their World Series, the Cubs were always lovable for not being there. It was almost a part of the journey that you weren't going to win it all, and it could be fun to have a season of hope. But you're right, the Browns, they always are talking about hope. And now it finally looks like they're at a crossroads again when you have Shedeur Sanders, who seems to be a fan favorite and seems to be certainly the guy that a lot of fans want to see juxtaposed to the guy who was supposed to be the last savior with the biggest contract in the history of the NFL at the time, who hasn't produced anything. And then you have a head coach coming in for the first time who doesn't care about narratives. He wants to win football games, so he has to make a decision that is a purely football-based decision, and it looks like it is very close and not an easy one to make.
0: So it was the preseason home opener yesterday for the Cleveland Browns. They lose to Buffalo 31-7. This game, it was Shedeur Sanders getting the start and Deshaun Watson coming in with the second unit guys. Last week, week one, it was the other way around. So it's quarterback competition in full swing. Deshaun Watson was 5-12 yesterday, 36 yards, and an interception. He was terrible. The fans let him know it. They were booing him on the home field, even though it's preseason. Here's Browns quarterback Deshaun Watson after the game on the fan reaction.
2: I have no reaction. I think the biggest thing is, I think you guys know too, and I think the whole world knows, it has nothing to do about the performance. It's a little bit personal than that, so I think that's it's a disrespectful thing. I'm going to keep whatever I feel with me and my family internally on how I feel about that. Just move on.
3: But don't you think, Deshaun, that winning and playing better would eliminate some of that booing?
2: Last time I played on this field, I tore my Achilles. And that same fan base, they cheered when I got hurt. So does that have to do with, what does that have to do with anything about performance? When a person get hurt, especially for your own city, and they cheer.
0: All right, he doesn't have a clue. I mean, he is completely out to lunch, this Deshaun Watson. Deshaun Watson is going into his fifth year with the Cleveland Browns. He has a total of 19 touchdowns in 19 games played. This is his fifth year after signing the richest contract in NFL history, all right? And the only thing worse than his play as quarterback with the Cleveland Browns is the things that he was accused of off the field that we know that the fans are upset about as well. But he is clueless if he believes. This is sports, home team, all right? We know how sports work. He could behave the way he's been accused of behaving off the field. And if he was the Deshaun Watson we saw in Houston, that fan base would turn a blind eye. They wouldn't care about the stuff that happened off the field. If he was playing at an elite level and earning the money that they gave him, this fan base would not be booing him. That may... That may sound lousy. That may sound morally wrong from the fan base that you don't care about the bad behavior. You only care about football. Welcome to sports. That's how the sports fan behaves. He is clueless if he believes that if he had played well, this fan base would still be booing him.
1: Well, Zaz, there are a couple of things at play. You're right to one extent. Fans weren't booing one bad outing. They were booing the bad outing that they saw, which was lesser than Shedeur Sanders. They are booing the last few years where their quarterback has been injured and has not been able to deliver wins because he hasn't been there. And they're also booing the things that got him suspended off the field before he got to be a Cleveland Brown. So there are multiple things to unpack there. That being said, it does, and I'm not defending at all, anything, you know, with Deshaun Watson. But I will ask, is there a difference between booing bad performance, having passionate fan booing? Look, because my thing is, if you pay a ticket, you can boo whatever you want to. But there's also a question about human decency. And clearly when him saying the last time he was on the field, he tore his Achilles.
0: Right, I don't like that. Yeah, I can admit, I don't like
1: cheering
0: that. Yeah,
1: while he was being carted off the field.
0: Yeah, you can't support that. I don't.
1: That is clearly something that bothers him and was bothering him yesterday. So he was conflating the two, but I think clearly there are a lot of things at play. Him not being in there, him not winning games, and what he brought to Cleveland, the baggage off the field. So I don't think it's going to end well. I think this is going to be it no matter what for Deshaun Watson in Cleveland. And, you know, he's going to have to get past that. If Todd Monken names him the starter, it won't be the last time. The first three and out he has for the Cleveland Browns at home, he's going to hear boos. The first interception, he's going to hear boos. The first fumble, he's going to be booed. He is going to be booed by that fan base because now they don't like him, and I think they're ready to turn the page to Shedeur Sanders.
0: You're right, though, in bringing up the, you know, and like Deshaun Watson mentioned there, that the last time he played on that field, all right, was him tearing his ACL, and they and the fans were cheering as he was being caught off the field. Still a human being, okay? Cheering when the guy gets hurt, can't support that. That's not a good job by the fan base there, okay? But I got a big problem with him standing up there as if he really believes, if he was an all-pro quarterback the way that he was in Houston, if this fan base would be booing him for personal reasons, not a chance, all right? And say whatever you want about what that says about the Cleveland fan or sports fans in general, okay? Because that's not limited to just Cleveland. That's sports fans in general. We're going to cheer for you if you make us happy on the field, no matter what happened off the field. But if he doesn't understand that right there, oh, boy, that's a big problem.
1: I think the biggest mistake, and I don't know, I don't work in PR. I think the biggest mistake is he didn't make the apology tour. Hey, man, I did some things that were, I don't know what I was thinking. I'm very sorry.
0: Well, he apparently doesn't think he did anything wrong.
1: And so it comes across as contrition. This country and fans, football, baseball, basketball, we, to your point, we forgive everything. If you've been involved where death has been involved, Greg Little, you are forgiven. If you are involved where abuse of people has been alleged or proven, you get grace and you still get to be around. So this is a forgiving country if you show contrition. And I think the biggest mistake he or his PR team has made, he hasn't come across like, man, I lost my mind. I don't know what I'm thinking. I'm very sorry for the people I've hurt. Maybe that would allow him a modicum of a little bit of get back for people who just absolutely despise him. But he's got to know he's going to be booed. You know, Cleveland is a special place. They cheer very passionately. They boo very passionately. And they want to win very passionately. And now all of that is at the crossroads of, look, if this is going to be his last year, is he going to try to guide us past the Steelers and the Ravens and the Bengals? Or is it Shedeur Sanders and a look at the future that's going to give us the best experience as a fan base to do so?
0: Does he regret signing with Cleveland in the first place? Here's more from Watson.
2: No, I don't regret anything in my life. You know, I think the Lord put me through situations for a reason. So I don't regret anything at all. But, you know, I had different thoughts on how it was going to be. But, you know, it is what it is. You know, sometimes, you know, the tables turn. And I'm patient enough because I'm a child of God to, you know, wait for that time to change. So I'm not tripping on it.
0: The easy move for first-year head coach Todd Monken, and this has been the case since training camp started, the easy move, because the fan base hates Deshaun Watson, maybe more than they've ever hated one of their own athletes, and loves Shedeur Sanders. The easy move for Todd Monken would be to name Shedeur Sanders as QB1. Everyone would be good with it. Even if Shedeur Sanders then went and didn't play well, the fan base would still be good with it because they don't want Deshaun Watson. And I would tell you, based on Watson's comments yesterday, continuing to plant that flag, the fan base is going to continue to hate him and continue to want Shedeur Sanders. If I'm Todd Monken, I would cut Deshaun Watson today.
1: Oh.
0: I would end this.
1: I would end this.
0: With Shedeur. Let's move forward. We can't do this song and dance every single week of the season.
1: What I would say is, if Todd Monken decides that Deshaun Watson is the starter, he's doing what's best for Cleveland. Coaches and franchises are not supposed to listen to fans. They are supposed to put the best players out on a football field. And if he does that, it tells you in his expert
0: opinion. But this guy's still lousy. Like, Watson's lousy.
1: Well, there you go. He hasn't really separated himself. But if he decides that, that says that he's better than Shedeur, and that's better for the Browns.
0: He's home team Brandon Leak. I'm Jonathan Zaslow. 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Coming up next, another QB1 spot is on the line. Another lousy team, by the way. 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
11: Hey, this is Rich Eisen. 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
15: Don't doubt Cignetti. What's he doing at 6?
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15: 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Gugget's one of the best quarterbacks in the portal. 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
15: They're going to make another run in the CFP. 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

0: One quarterback competition to another. This is Game Day on ESPN Radio. 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I'm Jonathan Zaslow. He's home team Brandon Leak. So in Atlanta, that's home team's neck of the woods. Adam Schefter, per Kevin Stefanski, head coach of the Atlanta Falcons, says Penix has been cleared for 11-on-11 work. So the Falcons, are we about to see a legitimate quarterback competition home team?
1: We absolutely should be seeing one. It depends on how you frame it. The truth is, Michael Penix Jr. should be the starting quarterback for the Atlanta Falcons because he was named that last year. He was injured in Week 10 and could not complete the journey. Now he's made it to this season still in recovery. The Falcons pick up Tua Tagovailoa for $1 million. So you get a guy who's been a veteran face of a franchise quarterback for $1 million as a backup, so you thought, or an insurance policy, so you thought. And things just haven't solidified themselves the way you thought. Tua looked awful in the first preseason game here at home. And Jack Strand, who could either be the backup or the third-string quarterback, has been very, very impressive in leading mostly the second-teamers, but just his poise in the pocket. So what do you do with Michael Penix Jr. now that he's been cleared for 11-on-11 drills? And he said about a week ago that his doctor had cleared him, that physically he had no impediments, but there were some mental speed bumps, road bumps that he had to get over. And now it seems like now that this has been made after yesterday's second preseason game against the Colts available, that he is now ready to go for 11-on-11 work. Yeah, it should be a quarterback competition. The problem is, you now, Zaz, have a truncated timeline with only 1 week left before your final preseason game to figure out who's going to be QB1.
0: Now, like Kevin Stefanski said there, Penix has been cleared for 11-on-11. Penix, you know, will we wind up seeing a little bit of him in the third preseason game? I don't know. We didn't see any of Tua Tagovailoa in the second preseason game, but in the first preseason game for the Falcons, Tua was horrible. And certainly, I've seen my fair share of Tua Tagovailoa the last 6 years here in Miami. And look, home team, for the sake of complete transparency here, I was a big Tua guy, way in on Tua until this past year, where I saw what I saw. All right, I have eyes. I know what I was watching, and that's not the same quarterback as we had seen in the previous years. And the guy that you saw in the first preseason game was that guy that we saw this past year in Miami. And the point I'm trying to make is, if you're a quarterback who is going into his seventh year in the NFL like Tua, if you're a veteran quarterback, I don't even think you need to be a starting quarterback. If you're a veteran quarterback, you can't come out of a preseason game and say the things that he did, which is, my play wasn't up to standard, my play wasn't even up to par. If you've been in the league for 7 years and you play in the preseason at quarterback, you're crushing preseason. You're killing it. I mean, I'm watching the Dolphins yesterday. Jameis Winston, like, we all know who Jameis Winston is. Jameis Winston went out there yesterday, crushed preseason because he's a veteran in the league. You kill preseason if you've been in this league for a long time at quarterback. And if you're Tua Tagovailoa and you struggle in a preseason game, you are not a starting quarterback in this league.
1: Doesn't work out. I'm blaming you, Zaz, because you should have alerted me so I could alert the fans here in Atlanta.
0: That's your problem now.
1: I know you guys are happy and grin from ear to ear now. What I saw, I only watched two Dolphin games last year. One when they beat the tar out of the Falcons 34-10 here in Atlanta. And I watched one other game. My assessment was, he looked okay, except the offensive line was horrible. So I was blaming the Dolphins' offensive line. The Falcons still have some questions to answer, particularly at right tackle for the offensive line. But the offensive line was not the problem in the game that he saw. So with Penix now being cleared for 11-on-11, my question for Kevin Stefanski is, what would he need to show without the reps, without all of training camp, with missing two preseason games? What does Michael Penix Jr. need to show to, however you want to frame it, get his job back, be named the starter, put Tua to the bench, however you want to do it? Because Tua has not done anything to solidify anything. And then you throw in the fact his the reason that he was here was because of his veteran leadership. He is not a mobile quarterback.
0: He's not a leader either.
1: He doesn't have a strong arm. And so there are other intangibles. If those are the cases, is Michael Penix in any danger, no matter how much time he's missed, of losing his starting position week one against the Pittsburgh Steelers?
0: No, I think Michael Penix Jr. has won the quarterback competition without playing a single play in training camp and in preseason. Very, very rare you can win a QB competition without even playing.
1: Gotta be bad, Zaz. I mean, he's bad.
0: Yeah, I think that's what Michael Penix has done. And here's the thing. Like, Kevin Stefanski, he doesn't owe Michael Penix anything. I guess Matt Ryan, who's the president of the team, he doesn't owe Michael Penix anything either. He wasn't there when they drafted him, right, Om Team?
1: No, but, well, the word we're getting from the organization, they believe in him. They've watched him. They know his recovery. They know his surgery. They want him to be the face of the franchise. They believe he has the capability. The question is, does he have the durability? Can he do it for 17 weeks? He has still yet in 3 years of NFL action not played 17 games. Right. We have two quarterbacks, Zaz, that have a combined 3 knee surgeries and 4 concussions. Neither one of them are mobile. One has a strong arm in Michael Penix Jr. The other one is a veteran, but he's had ups and downs. We have no answers right now. We're going to have to wait until week one to find out what we have, I really believe.
0: Yeah, I think that I don't think we know enough about Michael Penix Jr. Like, you could say, okay, his first 2 years in the league, injured, and, you know, we couldn't get a good read. Okay, like, but that still equates to you pick this quarterback top 10 in the draft. He was a first-round talent, and in year number 3 now, you could still, I think, honestly say, we don't know enough about Michael Penix Jr. yet. With Tua, we know everything we need to know about him. It's all on the table. We know what he is, and more importantly, we know what he isn't. I think it'd be shocking if they don't go with Michael Penix Jr. to start this season. And it's funny, Home Team, because remember a couple years ago, it was such a big deal, right, where the Falcons signed Kirk Cousins to all the money, and then they drafted Michael Penix Jr.,
1: which was
0: very polarizing. I thought I was in the minority who liked that they then still drafted Michael Penix Jr. And so now I'll also ask for people, and it sounds like you're someone who thought it was crazy, if they didn't draft Michael Penix Jr. there, where would you be? Like, you wouldn't even have this guy to maybe be the QB.
1: It wouldn't be that bad for me if you paid Kirk Cousins half. Instead of giving him 180, if you give him $100 million.
0: Are they still on the hook for some of Cousins' money?
1: Yes. Until this year, we're still on the books. So the books clear next year. That's another caveat to this. Matt Ryan, president of football, and Ian Cunningham, the new general manager coming over from the Bears, they will have 9 or 10 draft picks. They'll have Arch Manning or Dante Moore or Julian Sayin to choose from next year. And they'll have a year, hopefully, if Michael Penix Jr. is healthy, to see what he looks like, if he can make it. The biggest thing for Michael Penix Jr., he needs to get healthy, he needs to stay healthy, and he needs to start and be, if he doesn't start, needs to be the finishing quarterback for the Falcons this year.
0: Look, my team here, Home Team, they're going to be very, very bad. The Miami Dolphins, I think the Falcons are going to be very, very bad too. I'm sorry. I'm trying to be nice. He's Home Team Brandon Leak. I'm Jonathan Zaslow. 2 QBs or no QB? That's next game day.
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1: Reeves has got it. Alley-oop to Bronny. Slam dunk.
0: Your home.
1: Perfectly executed. Reeves on the alley. Bronny on the oop.
0: ESPN LA.
2: Joint practice with the Bills. He's been placed on injured reserve, reports ESPN's Adam Schefter. Browns with a 31-7 loss to the Bills in preseason action yesterday, and Browns quarterback Deshaun Watson getting booed by the Cleveland fans. He was 5 of 12 passing for 36 yards, no touchdowns, and a pick. ESPN NFL analyst Herm Edwards on who he thinks will be the Browns' starting quarterback.
3: Public opinion, even before the competition started 2 weeks ago, Shador is a fan favorite. No doubt about that. You know, I'm a little bit biased toward him because I've known him since he was a little kid. You know, just his dad, Dion, and myself used to coach that Under Armour All-American game. And he was a little guy running around then. And I watched him bloom into this quarterback at Colorado, obviously, and now competing to be a starter in Cleveland. And if you look at it, if you look at the tail of the tape, he looked very comfortable. I mean, it's his second season now, so he looks comfortable. Not saying Deshaun, you know, he's missed a lot of football, but I just think that when you boil it down, I think the excitement is around him. I think the team is kind of excited about him being the quarterback as well. And he did a nice job today playing, so I got a feeling he's going to be the starter.
2: Herm Edwards on game day. Shedeur Sanders was 9 of 11 for 74 yards passing, a touchdown and a pick in yesterday's preseason loss to Buffalo. The 49ers have activated tight end George Kittle from the physically unable report list.
4: Hey, it's Evan Cohen. Coming up Monday, we continue to get you ready for the NFL regular season as we go 2-a-days, Seahawks and Titans. I'll tell you whether I think Sam Darnold has what it takes to lead Seattle back to a Super Bowl. It's Unsportsmanlike, 6 a.m. Eastern, right here on ESPN Radio, ESPN2, and ESPNU. Hey.

0: today. And we're getting very close. Getting very, well, just one more. That's it. Just one more week. You got to bear through this, home team. He's home team Brandon Leak. I'm Jonathan Zaslow. Game day on ESPN Radio. All right. So we've begun the show today with quarterback competitions. Let's go out to Cleveland. Daniel Oyafusi, ESPN NFL Nation Browns reporter, joining us here on game day. Daniel, thanks for giving us your time here. So how do we expect Coach Todd Monken to react to Deshaun Watson's displeasure with the way he was treated by the fans yesterday?
1: Well, yeah, I'm like you all. I'm very, very interested. He actually has a Zoom press conference coming up in about 2 hours where he's going to be peppered with a lot of questions about that. And he kind of alluded to it. We actually spoke to Todd Monken first before the quarterbacks after yesterday's game. And, you know, there was a lot of talk leading up to that game about how Deshaun Watson was going to be received by the fans. And he, Monken said specifically that he went up to Watson during the game and was like, "Hey, are we good? You're good. Like, we just got to play better." Obviously, it's a little bit more than that in Cleveland when you talk about that dynamic between Deshaun Watson and the fans. But this is one of those hurdles that he was going to have to, you know, pass in his return back to the field if he wanted to be the starting quarterback. The mental toughness of dealing with whatever was going to come his way and the reception from the fans. Obviously, the way he responded yesterday, you know, isn't going to be received well publicly. And it's really interesting to see how the team, how the front office, how the ownership looks at that in the coming days.
2: One preseason game to go, Daniel. What is Todd Monken looking for before he names his week one starter?
1: Yeah, well, he had told the team's radio network before Saturday's game that a decision on QB1 would not extend too far into the next week. So obviously you're looking at Monday, Tuesday. They have a pair of practices before the preseason finale against the Patriots on Thursday. You're expecting the decision. He didn't want to be, you know, tied down to that timeline after it was kind of a rough game for obviously for Deshaun and really kind of the team as a whole losing 31-7. He wanted to review the film, discuss things with his staff, and then make a decision. But I think for him, what's been really important is, you know, pre-snap operation, getting the offense in and out of the huddle, making the right checks and everything, and then post-snap operation, you know, making the right decisions and making plays, whether that be with your arm or with your legs. And, you know, if you're judging by this most recent game, Shador Sanders really showed a lot of growth as compared to Deshaun Watson. So it's been close all along. If you're kind of going off momentum, you know, you'd probably say Shador would be the guy. But if you're looking at, you know, the veteran and maybe who has kind of always kind of been in the lead, you're looking at maybe Deshaun Watson.
0: Daniel, is there a scenario where whichever quarterback does not win the starting job between Watson and Sanders that they also don't make the team?
1: Well, when you look at Deshaun Watson, I don't see any feasible scenario where, you know, the Browns can afford to not have him on the roster because of the financial constraints. We're looking at, you know, over $1 million, or excuse me, over $100 million in dead cap charges if they were to cut him. And there really isn't going to be a trade market for him, which is why they kind of kept him around for this final year of the contract. And then they'll be able to post June 1 cut him next year. Sanders is a little bit of a different, you know, case. You know, they have four quarterbacks on this roster. Teams rarely keep four. Teams aren't even keeping three quarterbacks on the roster. So that is a fair question of, like, hey, if Deshaun is the starter, you still have Dylan Gabriel, who they've spoken highly of. You've got Taylen Green, who they're really interested in, but they want to develop him properly and kind of use this year as a redshirt year. That would get kind of interesting there. But I think that they also have been pleased with the growth of Sanders. And, hey, you have to have a quality backup, you know, prepared in case you do start Deshaun and he's not able to, you know, get things rolling.
2: What happens if Deshaun Watson is named starter and he is successful?
1: Ooh, that would be something. It'd be one of the more improbable kind of on-field comebacks that we've ever seen, honestly, just with the way he's performed since he's come to Cleveland, you know, just playing 19 games. He'd have the lowest QBR in the NFL if, you know, he had enough starts to qualify, but he just hasn't played enough. And, you know, what's kind of been interesting is I think that, you know, the team publicly is not wanting to say, like, hey, this is kind of like a lost year, and we're moving on from Deshaun afterwards. So whenever they're asked about the prospects of maybe extending him, maybe giving him a contract extension, they're kind of saying things in the vein of, like, hey, never say never. Like, weirder things have happened. But it's almost kind of unfathomable to think that they would continue this partnership after, you know, the owner has come out and said this was a big swing and a miss. And just kind of knowing the fraction, the division that it's kind of caused within the fan base, it's almost like just really inconceivable to think of that happening.
0: Daniel Iafusi, ESPN NFL Nation Browns reporter, joining us here game day on ESPN Radio. You know, you mentioned there, Daniel, about the fan base and the way they feel about Deshaun Watson. So wouldn't the easy decision, especially because it's not like this is, it's not like Deshaun Watson is far and away ahead in this quarterback competition. I'm sure some people think Watson's better, and maybe some people think Sanders is better. Wouldn't the easy move for first-year coach Todd Monken be to just name Shedeur Sanders the starting quarterback?
1: Well, you would think. Like, you would think that when you have an immensely popular player at quarterback who's very, very well liked in the city, has, you know, had a rough rookie year, but still showed some flashes, is on a rookie deal. Like, that is like the solution to getting out of Cleveland's, you know, perennial quarterback problems. So, you know, it does make you question, like, if it is that close, why not go with the young guy? You have people on the outside that are saying ownership is playing a role in the decision-making. This is kind of a sunk fallacy thing where they're trying to squeeze any type of production out of this contract before they go their separate ways. It does make you wonder. But I do think that Todd Monken has tried to orchestrate and, you know, run this quarterback competition fairly, give each quarterback an opportunity, both quarterbacks an opportunity to show that they should be the guy. They've been splitting reps since OTAs. Forget training camp. They've been splitting OTAs, splitting reps since March in OTAs. So I think this really truly has been about, you know, who is the best quarterback to allow this team to have the best chance to win. But obviously, when you have the contract in place and kind of the history of the ownership, you do have those questions about, you know, what really is, you know, the defining factor in the decision.
2: Who do you think should be the week one starter?
1: I would go with Shedeur Sanders. And, you know, I was kind of that thought even before, you know, Saturday's, you know, game and, you know, the post game as well. I think that he, you know, throughout training camp, he's looked like a quarterback that has grown a lot in a lot of different ways. He's really willing to push the ball downfield. He's not perfect by any means. He still has a lot to work on. But when you're just kind of looking at the future of this organization, and even the ownership admitted, like, hey, we're hoping to be real contenders in 2027. We want to be better in 2026, but 2027 is really when they want to hit the ball rolling, whether that's with Shedeur Sanders or another quarterback that's maybe in college right now. I think it just makes sense to, in a sense, cut your losses, maybe not literally cut Deshaun Watson because they can't, but go with the young guy, see if he can improve over the year, see what you have in him, and then go from there.
0: Daniel Iafusi, ESPN NFL Nation Browns reporter. Great job, Daniel. Thanks for giving us some of your time here today.
1: Thank you. Anytime.
0: He's home team Brandon Leak. I'm Jonathan Zaslow. Game day on ESPN Radio. Look, let's be clear. Whether you got a problem with Deshaun Watson's comments yesterday, where he's taking it very personal, the way the Cleveland Browns fan base is treating him, whether you think it's tone deaf or not, let's be clear. Cleveland Browns started this mess, okay? You know, two reasons. Number one, going after Deshaun Watson, trading all the first-round picks, giving him the money when you knew this was a quarterback who was coming with an incredible amount of baggage, which the fan base has clearly had a big problem with. But also, Deshaun Watson didn't even want to play for the Browns home team. All right, if you remember the way this went down 5 years ago, Deshaun Watson reportedly had crossed the Browns off his list. That is not a team that he will accept a trade to. And then the Browns came over the top with the Godfather offer. Okay, we know you don't want to play with us, but what if we gave you $250 million guaranteed? Deshaun Watson will play anywhere for $250 million guaranteed. So you brought in a player with an incredible amount of baggage who also didn't even want to play for you.
2: Well, and the Browns are still the problem. Owner doesn't like him. Fans don't like him. Coach has yet to name him QB1. So you keep throwing him out there like he's got a shot. He doesn't have the support of his ownership. He doesn't have the support of the fans. And he's got one more year left on what could be the worst contract in the history of professional sports. None of this seems like it makes any sense, except that it's happening in Cleveland. So we'll find out. It looks like, according to what Daniel just said, this week, if he will be QB1 or if they'll just turn the page, name Shedeur Sanders the starter, and then have a veteran backup quarterback with a bad contract backing him up.
0: Coming up next here, there was an incredible feat that took place in an NFL preseason game yesterday, and I got a big problem with it. 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

0: How about a 69-yard field goal try with 3 seconds to go in the second quarter? Trying to beat that kid from Jacksonville. The kick is up, and the kick is going to be a lot of distance. He got it! A 69-yard field goal by Harrison Butker!
1: Call courtesy of 96.5 The Fan, Harrison Butker. A 69-yard field goal, which made it 9-0 Kansas City at halftime yesterday. That also followed, in the previous minute, a 58-yard field goal by Butker. 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I'm Jonathan Zaslow. He's home team Brandon Leak. 30 for 30's new series, The Betrayal of Shohei Ohtani, is available now on all major podcast platforms. The Betrayal of Shohei Ohtani is presented by Gusto. So that's an incredible feat, right, home team?
2: Yeah.
1: A 58-yard field goal followed by the next minute a 69-yard field goal. Harrison Butker drills it.

0: 55, not 57. If a field goal kicker was attempting a 50-yard field goal, holy crap, oh my God, that was a very big deal. 50 yarders are nothing nowadays. Heck, if you're under, if you're attempting a field goal under 50 yards, you never expect the kicker to miss. Every field goal attempt under 50 yards should be a make. I'm over it.
1: Oh.
0: I'm over it. And the reason that I don't like this, so yesterday you had the 69-yard field goal by Harrison Butker, which means that the kick was attempted at the team's own 41, right?
1: Mm-hmm.
0: So my math correct there, all
1: That's right?
0: Right. Yeah, so it was attempted at their own 41. So now, at the end of the half, or more importantly, at the end of the game, a team scores, all right? They go up by, you know, one, or they go up by two, whatever it is. You got to kick the ball off. You're like, man, I hope they have enough time left to get into field goal position. It's so easy now to get into field goal position at the end of the game. You know, it used to be you receive a kick with under a minute left. Hey, you got to march down the field in limited amount of time here. Now you complete one, maybe two passes, and you're already in field goal range. It's too easy. It's too easy for these teams and for these kickers to hit field goals and win games at the end of these games. So I'm not just sitting here and yelling at the wind here. I would propose a solution, and I think I have a solution. The kickers are too good. Bigger, stronger, faster, just like every other position in the National Football League. Believe it or not, kickers were always going to improve and always going to get better. And we're long past being there. You got to move the field goal posts in.
1: Oh.
0: You gotta make them narrower.
1: Oh, Zaz.
0: Now, they don't have to be as close as arena football, all right? But you bring the field goal posts in.
1: Yeah,
0: it's way too easy to make kicks home.
1: You're missing some things that maybe I can help you see. What you're missing, one, is it is still a skill to be able to kick the ball that far. You're right. Kickers are becoming much more accurate, much more longer. But I think it goes to what you said when you were a kid. When I was a kid, you know, when a guy got out to 48, 49, 50,
0: That's a long kick.
1: He was going to be in the newspaper Monday morning. And I think it was to the style of play and to how coaches used to view kickers. It used to be little guys with one bar on their face masks going out there challenged with putting points at the end of a half or the end of a game and winning when the big, rough, and tough, mean football players were standing on the sidelines watching. And I also think there's a component to a lot of coaches were yellow-bellied. They were scared. They were gutless to put it on the foot of a kicker if they didn't have to. They'd rather go for it on fourth and three.
0: It's easy
1: now.
0: They're
1: too good. Try to get their quarterback to move the chains a little bit more. Now you have stronger leg, more accurate kickers, and I think you're missing out on some things. One, you get late-game heroes with the new kickoff rules. You're right. You can score with 20 seconds left in a ball game. It is not over. The kicker for the other team with no timeouts still has a chance to win. You still have drama at the end of a half, especially with all these teams deferring now and trying to kick the field goal late, come out and score with the first possession in the second half. And then maybe the most important thing, especially to the pockets of Americans, the football position of kicker on a fantasy football team. Do you know how many points you're looking at if a man drills a 69-yarder in football league?
0: Let me ask you there, but you know, we'll get away from the topic at hand here, and I'll ask you this. 60-yard field goals happen every now and then.
1: Okay.
0: Have you heard of fantasy football leagues that, like, fantasy football leagues, however many years ago, started changing it where, all right, if you kick a 40-yarder, it should be worth more than 3 points. Let's make
1: sure.
0: It 4 points.
1: That's right.
0: If you kick a 50-yarder, let's make that 5 points. I've never heard of a fantasy league that awards 6 points. Have you heard of any of them?
1: No, I think it's capped off at the end. I just think that
0: they should start to do that, right?
1: I would think so. That's not an easy thing to achieve. I just think that you shouldn't penalize the game for players getting better. The game wants more scoring. That's why.
0: I don't think it's penalizing. I think it's making it more competitive. You know, we see this in all sports where if something becomes too easy, you got to adjust the rules.
1: Yeah, but field goal kickers still miss extra points. Albeit, it's not as often. Field goal kickers still miss important field goals in the first half and in the third quarter of games. So it's not money. You're right. I think the 30 and the 42-yarders are the money kicks. But, you know, anytime a guy is 48 to

0: 55 yards, those are not necessarily gimmies, particularly if you're playing outside. Look at the kicking woes they've had in Green Bay the last few years. Ask them what they think about kicking, if they need shorter or closer field goals. You look at a situation if you have a quarterback like Josh Allen, who has taken his team down the field multiple times in postseason games, only to be betrayed by his defense.
1: So let me jump in there.
0: That should be a part of it as well.
1: So let me jump in there. This scenario doesn't make you crazy because it makes me crazy. Let's say, you know, it's a big game in the regular season, or maybe it's even a playoff game, and your quarterback, he drives down the field. You know, you're down by five, okay? And he drives down the field, and we're talking a 85-yard, you know, 10-play, 85-yard drive, touchdown. You take the lead with 25 seconds remaining in the game. And then all the other team has to do is complete one pass to get into field goal range, and they win the game because of the stupid 60-yard field goal. That wouldn't make you crazy?
0: I don't think lining up for a 60-yard field goal is automatic, Zaz, and I think that puts incredible drama at the end of a game. Hey, how about your defense? If you know you only need one stop, if it's fourth and one or fourth and game, you got to make a stop, don't you? So if your quarterback drives down the field and you know it only takes a pass or two to put somebody in field goal range, Your defense should have to make a stop, shouldn't it? So I think the drama builds. It still gives you a chance to have scoring at the end of a game and gives a team a chance to finish it off with their defense. So I don't think there's anything wrong with the kickers. Congratulations to those guys that get stronger legs and more accurate. And Harrison Butker is just a special specimen on a football field. And I have to wonder, in a game that mattered, how far would Andy Reid, he just set an NFL record in a preseason game, so there's no penalty for trying it right then, but I wonder how much leash he would have in a game that had meaning. Would Andy Reid give his kicker to send the Chiefs further on to a playoff game or maybe to a Super Bowl?
1: I just think the pendulum has swung too far, where, you know, we go from, you don't want the game to come down to a kick, you know, that.
0: Why not?
1: I'm just saying, like the general, you know, thought has been, you don't want it to come down to a kick. These guys are busting their butts for 60 minutes. You know, kickers are not real football players, that whole kind of deal.
0: Well.
1: And I feel like we've swung the pendulum way too far, where now just it's so much easier for the game to be decided on a kick.
0: If I
1: don't like it.
0: If I'm a fan and Harrison Butker is my kicker, I want it to be decided by a field goal.
1: It's one of the big changes I would make the day that I become commissioner of the National Football League.
0: Oh, man.
1: That's right. I would narrow those field. The competition committee, they would listen to me. Coming up next, we got serious drama in college sports. He's home team Brandon Leak. I'm Jonathan Zaslow. Game day on ESPN Radio.
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9: Amazing 24 amazing contestants that are nervous as heck, but they are certainly excited.
10: You look up at slippery stairs whenever you come into this arena, and it looks like a mountain. Take a look at the rules. Which ones really stand out in this competition?
9: The big one is no standing or walking on the stairs. Of course, you must stay within the red part or the white part. You can't touch any of the red. No digging your fingernails. No slipping your hands into the space between the stairs, and there's really not a lot of space there. Here's the biggest rule that I love. You are allowed to pull people down, and you're going to see some exciting portions of that. First person to the stop, to the top moves on as they ring the bell, and again, you must remain on top of the stairs until the end of the race. So you are in for a good show. 12 adult male and females and 12 young kids between 7 and 12 years old. And I tell you what, they are energized and they are excited, Drew. And I think you're going to be in for a fun ride.
10: Let's take a look at the field. Looks like this. So we're going to have six racers. Paul Ryan, Dan Marengo, Jack Greenberg, James Hancock, Seth Dugan, and Ethan Tucci. They'll all be wearing different colors. And the attire a little bit different, too, for this event. As you will see, they've got some padding underneath. They wear the helmets. This can be pretty dangerous, at least. So the protective gear is definitely essential.
9: Yeah, you know, there's only one way down the stairs, and that's the way you go up.
10: Yeah.
9: So it's a ride down. But you can tell just the crowd here at this park is just amazing. The signs, the energy. They were here hours ago just anticipating what you're about to see just seconds away.
11: Three, two.
10: So here we go, very carefully making their way up.
9: And it's methodical. It's not as slippery right there. But right here, Drew, it gets slippery. And the slime girls adding their touch. And you can see already the boys are participating and taking each other down.
10: That's James Hancock in blue taking that first spill. Look out, Ethan Tucci right behind him. And you see in the green, Jack Greenberg trying to get some traction.
9: No doubt. And at this part right here, our leader, he is entering a little flat area. So he extends himself and he just can't get over it right there.
10: James Hancock takes a spill. And look out, just like that, Dan Marengo. Nobody can seem to take command. Here's Paul Ryan in red starting to inch up. He's pulled back as well.
9: Paul Ryan, normally, you know, I saw him last year at a Slippery Stairs event here in Orlando. Now he is one of those guys that I thought could win this thing. But no one has been by the middle part of the section. No one has gone past that. Now we've got in green Jack Greenberg, and
0: He's a pick.

0: basketball player, but right now he's mastering the stairs.
1: Jack Greenberg, right now.
0: He's going down.
1: Looked like he was going to pull away, but just like that, Marengo got a piece of his ankle, and now it's Paul Ryan.
0: And Paul Ryan looks like he can take this thing unless someone grabs his ankle. I don't think it's going to happen, Drew. There's your winner of the first race.
1: Paul Ryan atop the mountain here will ring the bell. And the crowd loves it here inside Advent Health.
0: And our Slippery Slime Girls are doing a great job of getting these guys all. Oh, my goodness. It's second place in green. We've got Jack Greenberg, who got off to a good start. And you can see the sportsmanship there as he gets pulled down. And then all the way to the top, you've got your winner. And very psyched about it. Great shot there, Paul Ryan.
1: So we still have our other competitors trying to make it to the top. James Hancock in blue. Dan Marengo in the orange.
0: And this is why it's important. Look at it. It's a race to the top, and it's going to be an orange. And that is super important because he moves on. The top four move on. So great job by Dan Marengo getting fourth place.
1: Yeah, essential.
2: All right, here we go.
1: Hancock gets that final spot.
0: Well, let's see what they do, because it looked like there was a tie and they're trying to figure it out, but they're all going to come down now. So, Drew, hold your breath.
2: No, you're good.
0: And he's done, our ref today.
2: Here we go.
1: So Dan Marengo comes down. Now, I got to ask you, is that just straight water on the stairs? Maybe a little soap mixed in?
0: It's really proprietary information. I'll tell you later. But it is a mixture of some things, and it's slick, and it's fun. That's where you get just booted right there. That's great. That was a great first race. So the top four advance, and a little bit later on in the second race, the top three will advance to the co-ed. Great crowd on him, Drew.
1: Yeah, just loving it. Paul Ryan celebrating, but he won't celebrate long. Again, our next round come up, the top four, just as you said, advancing. So what a start as the adult males just come roaring out of the gates. And just told you, though, right there, how much effort it takes. I mean, you really have to be relentless. And right now, that's the case with Paul Ryan. He is standing by. Take it away.
3: All right, I'm here with Paul Ryan. After your first race, you just came in first place. Tell me your strategy.
4: The strategy was not the fall, obviously. That's kind of hard to do when the stairs are very slippery. Strategy, though, if I saw a foot, it was going in my hand and it's coming down with me. If I fell, I'm not coming down by myself.
3: I love it. All right, well, we hope to see more from you, and great job on your first race.
4: Thank you.
3: Paul Ryan, everybody.
1: All right, great stuff. That's Zoe Zarin reporting. And we have got our ladies on deck here. So our second round is coming up in just a few minutes. We'll step aside, come back to Disney. In just a moment, our coverage of ESPN, The Ocho, continues.
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10: There is so much NFL on ESPN right now, it's disgusting. 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
12: 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So thrilled to have you with us alongside my good friend Paul Higgins, Andrew Felios. The adult ladies are on deck. Megan Schimmer, Yada Lewis, Katie Hancock, Steph Bell in the blue, Abby Stevens in the purple, and Annabelle Forster wearing the pink.
13: I was just talking to Steph Bell. She's our oldest competitor at 36 years old. She actually entered cheerleading about 3 years ago, competition cheerleading. So I said, you've got the right.
14: Hands and knees.
13: Here we go. So I thought she would start off really fast. And Conrad, our referee, is right on it as he sends our athletes down. But in purple, here we go.
14: Get that foot.
12: Yeah, remember, you cannot touch that red one.
13: That's right. Abby is right there. And she is an odds-on favorite to win this one, except for in pink. Take a look at Annabelle. Annabelle's got to stay off the red on the right side. Otherwise, Conrad, the ref, is going to have her come down. But in purple, Abby's going to win this thing.
12: So she makes it look easy. Abby Stevens right up the stairs, and now
13: fight for second.
12: And good job there by Annabelle Forster.
13: It is slippery up there, and it's steep. So that was a great first race for the ladies.
12: And then you saw Giada Lewis up there also in the green, Katie Hancock.
13: Drew, you know what they didn't do? They played nice. They played too nice on that one. I think that's going to heat up. You know, the ladies normally play nice at first, and then they get a little rambunctious. And on the way down, there's a good bump right about here. Ooh. And you can hear the crowd oohing and aahing. And so that's pretty exciting. You know, what we have next is going to be really fun for everyone. It's the juniors, and they bring a whole different element to this. But going for the top and the win, how about it? You got Abby doing a great race as she gets to the top first. That's Abby Stevens. You know, her

0: background is soccer, and we've got a little thing up our sleeve later that we'll bring on.
1: Yeah, some great all-around athletes we have competing. All right, let's send it down now to Zoe with our winner.
2: Hello, I'm here with Abby, our female heat winner. Abby, what did you do to train for this? You've obviously trained very long and hard for this competition.
3: I've been training my whole life for this moment. Just want to thank my friends and family for making it here today. I've came all the way from Indiana, making the home state proud.
2: Absolutely. You did an incredible job. We can't wait to see what you have next. Any other tricks up your sleeve?
3: I don't know. We'll have to find out in the next round.
2: Well, amazing job, Abby. Thank you so much. Throwing it back to you guys.
1: All right. Great job, Zoe. Abby, congratulations. We'll see her a little bit later. And now time for the juniors taking the stairs. So what age groups are we dealing with here?
0: Yeah, you're looking at 7 years old to 12 years old. And these kids are as cute as a button. I had an opportunity to talk with them for quite some time this afternoon before the competition. And they're so anxious to get on the stairs. And I said, remember, this is a sports game show, so go for it.
1: Here we go, rumbling, tumbling.
0: They think they can run up this thing, and that's really hard. That's what we call the tabletop. Coming down the tabletop, you got to be on all fours right here.
1: And that's Zachary Larrick in the
4: front. Oh, you got to get his
1: foot.
4: Pull him down. Hold him down. Let's go, pull him down.
1: No. Samuel Leggett.
4: Come on, get
1: trying to creep
4: go,
1: up, but
4: go.
1: Samuel takes a tumble.
4: Oh.
0: You can hear Conrad, and the slime girls are really going at it. You see a leg being pulled down, going all the way down. And Zach, showed up yesterday to take a look at the stairs, but in green. How about Antoni Mendoza? Looks like he's going to win this thing for the first junior race.
1: Flexing for the crowd is Antoni Mendoza. And now let's see who's going to join him in second.
4: Hands and knees, let's go.
0: That is fantastic. Fantastic race for him. and the kids, the boys, they have a little bit easier way down, you know, that being light and little and flexible. The stairs are definitely, every step is a little different. And they are fine. Whoops.
4: Hands and knees.
0: He's going to fix his helmet and put it back on and go back up. Your second place finisher getting ready to go. That's Samuel Leggett.
1: Sam Leggett rings the bell. He took a tumble just a few moments
0: ago.
1: But didn't give up. This is about not just climbing and persevering, but not giving up.
0: No doubt. The stairs will challenge you, and these two going at it. Who's going to win that battle?
4: Oh. Come on, get out there.
0: Jace was like, no, you can't run. You can't run up the stairs. I know he's trying to. Sam Barnett's going. Back down once again.
4: So Lou, you got it.
0: Jace Wright is having a tough time.
4: Come on, Lou.
1: Sometimes those most epic battles are for second, third, and fourth. There you see Zach Larrick.
0: Yes, and Zach was pretty high up there a moment ago, but he came down. It looks like he is going to get the next spot moving on, and he will get third place.
1: And you see Reeves Powell in the blue. He sneaks in as well.
0: So the top four advance.
4: Who's coming down?
1: The racing suits, very unique, too. How do you design those in slippery stairs?
0: There are lycra suits, and they're made to kind of coordinate with the slime and just the slippery way down. And it's kind of a fun way to identify our athletes. And we do call them athletes because this is very athletic. I mean, just to get up this thing is one thing. But coming down and knowing how to do it right, it's fun. Obviously, in the TV world, you create those melt reels, right? This is where you get them.
1: It's tough to simulate this, too, at this level, a stairway this steep. Because there's only one of these around the country.
0: This is only the only one in the world.
1: Wow.
0: I can tell you that. And our friends here at Disney were very supportive of what we're doing with Slippery Stairs. And it was so fun just being here all week getting ready for this event. What a fantastic Ocho event.
1: And an early wipeout right here. It looked like...
0: Looks like Zach was going to take it, right?
1: Oh, yeah.
0: And then he actually came back. And of course, our first place finish right there, Antoni Mendoza.
1: So Mendoza takes it, and right now he is standing by with Zoe Zarin.
2: Hello, everybody. I'm with Anthony, our winner of the boys' heat. Man, you seemed like you were

0: going in the beginning here. You're wrestling it out with a few guys. Tell me about that.
1: So it was hard. This was the only hard spot part. And then the kid in red wouldn't get off me. And then I eventually got up and then just kept going.
0: All right. So what are you going to do next time to make sure you beat out the kid in red?
1: Push him down.
0: Push him down. You heard it here first. Stay tuned to watch Anthony push him down and win another heat. Great job, man.
2: It is about strategy. It's about adjustments.
3: No doubt. I love that when they come out with signs and show the appreciation for Slippery Stairs. And it's so much fun. This is our fifth time with Ocho. And each year it gets bigger and better. And the crowd just buys into it. You're going to have fun on this one. The ladies just really good athletes and fun little girls that I had an opportunity again to talk to earlier today. And they're so excited to be here. And what an honor for them to be on TV and be able to do Slippery Stairs.
2: So there, look at our competitors. Michaela Leggett in the maroon, trying to get some traction. She's in the back right now.
3: How about Mackenzie Bell, our smallest one, I believe, back there.
4: 4, 3, 2, 1.
3: And they are off. And it's going to be a little bit harder for them to get over the flat part of the stairs, which is the second phase of our
4: blue
3: stairs.
4: Blue back down, no feet.
3: So
4: get back down there.
3: Conrad is our referee. To look at this one, holding her ankle as she goes over. That was our Alana Leggett grabbing a leg.
2: And now this is Collins Powell in the hot pink. But she takes a tumble.
3: And she can take anybody down with her. If the ref says you go down, you can take anybody with you. And that's part of the fun.
2: So in the maroon, Michaela Leggett inching her way up.
3: This is side by side. So do you go for the bell here?
4: Blue, right down.
3: Oh, she's going to.
4: Right there.
3: And your winner is going to be in this first race for the young girls, Michaela Leggett. She gets to the top. Good for her. Hot pink.
4: Blue back down.
3: That's Collins Powell. She'll get second place. You know, half the people like the ref, half don't, right? They're booing the ref already.
2: Collins Powell ringing the bell as well. And I'll tell you what, Michaela Leggett, the winner of this race, you saw her as she got on. She was probably the slowest to get out, but she was calculating. She had a plan coming in.
3: Drew, you hit it right on the head. So again, the top four advance. So these are timed races too for TV. So if it takes too long, we call the race. But right now, it looks like we've got yellow. That's gonna. Alana is definitely doing a good job.
4: Get up there.
3: Her sister, Michaela, won it. She wants to join her sister. You can just see on her face how slow and steady she is moving. But check out Blue.
4: Get up there.
3: Mackenzie Bell, will she pull her down? Or Drew, will she let her go up? Looks like in yellow, it would be Alana going to the top. You got to get to the bell first. It's almost a dead tie to get to the top.
5: Oh! How about that bell steal? Holy cow!
2: Mackenzie Bell got to the bell.
3: That was awesome. That's a quick pickpocket there. That's a great, and she goes down after picking up the bell. Oh, my goodness.
2: And took a spill while doing it.
3: But all four of them move on.
4: Here we go, who's next?
3: We added some extra padding at this section right there. And so it's nice on your tush. Maybe not for you and I, but, you know, look, they're 7 to 12 years old. They can handle it. It's a blast coming down. So that was a great race, huh, Drew? You gotta love that. So Michaela Leggett stole it. Collins Powell in second. Mackenzie in third.
2: Take a look at the initial race to the top. And right there, we saw the moment where Mackenzie Bell knew she had to go all the way back down. And Michaela Leggett ringing the bell first. Wagging that tongue a little bit as well. Well done. Michaela Leggett standing by with Zoe. Guys, take it away.
0: I'm here with Michaela Leggett, our junior girls race winner. Tell me about that slow and steady pursuit.
6: It was very nerve-wracking, but

0: which was kind of embarrassing because my hand like slipped and I was like, wait, no. And then I made it somehow because I was like, boom, boom, boom, like a bear. So I don't know how I made it.
1: Like a bear, Michaela, like a bear. All right, and this is your first ever Slippery Stairs title as a heat winner.
0: Yes. Yes, it was very incredible because I watch it on TV all the time and I really wanted to do it. So I'm happy that y'all came here so I can do it.
1: Wow, and now she's an athlete who's made her mark. Congratulations, Michaela.
2: Thank you, Zoe. Loved watching her compete. And when we return, we've got the finals on deck. The adult males, the first to scale the daunting task of slipping.

0: 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Turo Box Cup. 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
2: 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Just a regular dad.
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3: Welcome back to the ESPN Wide World of Sports and Aerial View, the mecca of sports competition, hosting ESPN 8, the Ocho, and Slippery Stairs right now, taking center stage. You see the enthusiasm inside this AdventHealth Arena. The male finalists coming up, Paul Ryan, Dan Marengo, Jack Greenberg, and Ethan Tucci about to try and scale the mountain first.
4: And it's interesting because we didn't lube up the starting area, but I knew that it would get more slick as the day and the evening goes on, and that's what's happening now. So this second race will be a little bit different from the start because they don't have the grip that they had prior.
3: So the final countdown, and here we go.
4: And we've added an extra element, Drew. We've got some balls flying into this sucker. So it all started with dodgeball with Ocho. We commemorate that here.
3: Of course, you throw that in last moment, too, just to make it a little bit more difficult.
4: So you've got the audience and the kids that can participate in the ball toss. And that's to distract them a little bit and just add another fun element to Slippery Stairs. And it is a blast when you get going as the kids, the juniors are involved. But Paul Ryan won this thing to start. He's in the back right now. Greenberg, and then in hot pick, we've got Ethan Tucci who goes down. And in the first race, Drew, you remember that the gentlemen had a hard time in the first half of this race before they could get over. And there goes, once again, Ethan.
5: Let's go, boys!
4: Referee not saying a whole lot here.
5: You got this, Green.
4: Okay, Conrad, our referee.
3: And you see Jack Greenberg goes by Green. Crowd chanting, come on, Green, let's go. Right now, he leads, but not by much. Paul Ryan starting to inch his way up, and Paul Ryan kind of goes for that right hand, trying to jar free.
4: Well, there's contact to the head there on that. That was like a stiff arm, right? I'm sure you've called your fair share of football. That was a nice Walter Payton stiff arm. And how about in red going to the top? Sprinting. We've got a sprint to the top, Drew. Who's going to get that bell? And Paul Ryan, he's got to get the bell. There he goes.
3: Paul Ryan, the adult male champion, gets there first. Right behind him, Jack Greenberg. It was an epic race.
4: Boy, Jack had an opportunity to swoop that bell, but he played fair. And Ethan Tucci in third place. So there's your top three. Slime Girl's doing a great job on the stairs. Oh, my goodness. See, you can tell how exhausted they are, Drew. They're there, man.
3: There's certainly an art to this.
4: Yes, and Dan Marengo will not have an opportunity to get to the top, but here we go with Paul Ryan coming down, and this is how he wins it. Nicely done, back to back. And last year he was in Ocho, and we asked him to come back because he's from Orlando. So doing it from the home crowd, and a great crowd here.
3: Nothing like the feeling of ringing that bell. Also, nothing like the feeling of coming down.
4: That's right.
3: Those stairs as well. You certainly feel it. But these competitors, they love it. They were built for it. This competition created in 2019. And right now, our winner, our best amongst adult males, is Paul Ryan. He is standing by with Zoe.
6: Hello, we're here with Paul Ryan. He won a heat for the second time. Paul, you are a returning Slippery Stairs athlete. Yes. Now that you have returned, what have you learned and what have you taken with you since your first competition?
7: I've learned that this is a sport that you cannot enter. The sport has to enter you. If you want to be successful on the stairs, you need to become the stairs. You need to be one with those steps. If you're not, it's going to be a disaster.
6: Absolutely. Great advice for all aspiring or younger Slippery Stairs athletes out there. My second question for you is, what is more difficult, the stairs itself or explaining what this sport is to someone on a first date?
7: The easiest way to explain it, I would say, is just to show them a photo. Especially if you're in the photo, it makes for a great laugh. And that's all I could say.
6: Any other staircases you're planning to conquer as you move forward in your Slippery Stairs career?
7: I've done many mountains in my career. I've done many hills, even. But the stairs are by far the most challenging. So the next stairs, I am looking to buy a house soon, so those stairs are going to be very important for that house purchase. Also, shout out to my fiance, Vivian.
6: Absolutely. I can't imagine how pinnacle that would be for an athlete like you. Well, thank you so much, Ryan. Great job winning the men's heat. Congratulations. Back to you guys.
3: Great stuff from Zoe, and congratulations to Mr. Paul Ryan. Just an awesome performance. All right, time for the adult females now, and we've got four competitors as well. Which one do you think would be considered the favorite here coming
4: in? Oh, man, that's a tough one. I would say early on, I thought Steph Bell would do good, but she's not even in this one.
3: Yeah.
4: So Katie Hancock, a very solid athlete in green. She has family members. That's actually her sister-in-law right there. So look at them tapping heads, and we'll see how friendly they are once they get up there for the adult female championship 2025, getting ready to go.
3: Here we go. Abby Stevens, she won the qualifying round to get here, and slowly working their way up. Giada Lewis, an early lead. In the pink, you see Annabelle Foster there as well.
4: And Abby has to be careful. She might get disqualified on that start because she stood up. Our Conrad ref let her go by. There must be a payout somewhere. We got to figure this out.
3: You said, Paul, it maybe wasn't as physical as you thought coming in the semifinal rounds.
5: On,
3: and
5: me,
3: now you see
5: it.
3: In pink, it's Annabelle Forster atop the mountain,
5: on,
3: first and ringing
5: up.
3: The bell.
5: Come on, Orange, don't give up. Let's go. Get up there. Go,
4: she got
5: go.
4: Up there very quick without anyone grabbing an ankle. And there's an ankle pull.
3: Oh.
4: That leaves Katie Hancock all by herself, and as long as she can stay on all fours and get up there without slipping, she'll get second place. So Katie with a solid race for second place. Again, these two are not playing nice, are they?
3: Abby Stevens up there, and then
4: Abby goes down.
3: Giada Lewis in the orange.
4: You think they're going to be friends after this? You know, this is something that when you do slippery stairs, you're bonded for the rest of your life. It is just a blast. And there goes Orange, Giada Lewis. If she can maintain her balance, stay away from that wall.
3: So you see, Paul, here you have Lewis scaling it. She's likely going to finish third here. Abby Stevens, she won the semifinal round, and she finishes last here. That just goes to show you. It certainly takes a little bit of skill, but a little bit of luck as well.
4: You're right. And they move on. You'll see them a little bit later on in the co-ed division where it gets very interesting. Mm. So your champion in this one, Annabelle in first, Katie in second, Giada in third. And on the way down, you get some balls tossed at you, and you get a free ride because it is an e-ticket. That looks like it was a blast for them. You know, it's so we're on a tour right now. This is our fourth city in less than 30 days. And what I really enjoy is just watching all the smiles of the faces in the crowd and on the winner stand right there.
3: And right now, Annabelle Forster to be celebrated in our winner's circle. Let's send it to Zoe.
6: I'm here with Annabelle, the girl who previously was involved in the Great Bell Swipe of 2025 Slippery Stairs. Was that what really led you to really have the taste of winning and just go after it?
8: I mean, I love winning because it feels great, but it was really scary and really slippery, but the experience is so fun. Like, I wasn't supposed to do it today, but a girl dropped out and I was signed to do it, so I went up and did it.
6: That's pretty incredible. Usually our athletes train for years and years to do this, and you have just been absolutely incredible on the stairs. What do you attribute that to?
8: I've been an all-star cheerleader for the last 10 years of my life, and I just feel like even if you're tired, to never give up and push yourself to your limits.
6: Absolutely. This is for sure a push yourselves to the limits competition. So great job, and we'll see you in our next heat round. Back to you guys.
3: All right, thank you so much, Zoe. Slippery Stairs continues, part of ESPN 8 The Ocho. When we return, our juniors take the stairs after this.
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0: There is so much NFL on ESPN right now, it's disgusting. I love it. 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
6: 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So excited you're with us, everybody. Alongside Paul Higgins, I'm Drew Felios. Time now for the junior boys to get on the block.
7: This is going to be exciting because these boys got after it in the first race of the day for them. And looking at Zachary Averich, he is definitely a head taller, but in green was our champion, Antoni Mendoza. Let's see if he gets after it once again.
8: Five, four, three, two, one.
7: And they are out of the back of the tub very quickly, and already some leg pulling going on.

0: one. That's an advantage to our leader right now, and this is Zach. Zach is just powering his way up there, Drew, but he's going to have a little bit difficult time here.
1: Zach Larrick taking advantage of the opportunity as those three got tied up, and now let's see if Zach can break away or if anyone can catch him.
0: Boy, he's like a cat going up there. Oh, he's going to come down.
1: Oh.
0: Just like before, it looked like he had a really good race going on, only to go down in the earlier race, and now everyone's coming back down.
1: Samuel Leggett takes a spill as well, and that leaves Mendoza all alone.
0: And Tony, he is really ripping up this thing for his, what it looks like, his second win of the day.
1: Oh.
0: Wow. This kid is a Slippery Stairs all-star. The ball's flying in. Nothing but smiles as Zach Larich. He is in a great battle, Drew, with Reeves Powell. Will Reeves pull him down, or will you let him go all the way to the top? Reeves looks down. He's going to go up, and it's going to be, how about that? Zach gets it at the last second. Love the smiles.
1: So Zach Larich second, Reeves Powell third. And Samuel Leggett's going to finish in fourth place. So Mendoza, again, not sure where he was at the start, but slow and steady sometimes wins the race, doesn't
0: he? He did it again. And I love that. Zach coming down and having a ball doing it and hitting a ball.
1: Woo! Look out. Ooh.
0: Body slam. That was just a great race by Antoni Mendoza, coming out of nowhere. He does the swipe right here. So smart. Distracting him with the ball and then gets the leg for the leg pull down. And after that, it was all the way to the top.
1: And you see Mendoza loving the moment here in Slippery Stairs. So Mendoza now in the winner's circle with our Zoe Zarin.
2: All right, Antoni, this is your second time winning. What an incredible race. How did that feel?
3: It felt pretty good. At the start, I was kind of slow, but eventually I won.
2: Slow and steady. I think you now have your pick on getting a full ride scholarship in Slippery Stairs to any college you want. Is this a sport you're going to definitely continue?
3: Yeah.
2: Yeah, I would. You're pretty good at it, huh? What makes you so good at Slippery Stairs? What do you think?
3: I don't know. I just work hard.
2: Working hard. You heard it here first and from some other athletes. Working hard, determination. Great job. How does it feel to be a winner?
3: Good.
2: Good. All right. You heard it here first with our winner, Antoni.
0: He is cute as a button, isn't he? Yes,
1: wow. Certainly is. Zoe, great stuff. So many great memories made this year, Slippery Stairs. It is so unique. There's nothing else like it in the way that these good athletes are realizing, hey, this is a thing that I can do. And there's just more and more athletes coming into this, right?
0: Oh, there is. It's so fun to watch and so fun to be part of. And look at all the smiles. I mean, you can't just create that. That's unbelievable. And these girls are going to get after it. A great group of girls once again. And you just never know who's going to win this. The Leggett sisters, they did a really good job that first go-around. And Michaela Bell in this thing, along with Collins Powell. Man, I don't know. Who are you think? You asked me earlier. Who do you think now?
1: I kind of like Michaela Leggett this time in the maroon, but let's see Ileana in the yellow, her sister, and Michaela Bell again in the teal, Collins Powell in the pink. Here we go.
0: Michaela Leggett gets off to a good start in a three-way heat right here. The balls distract you. Oh, and a leg pull early on by the girls. They definitely not playing nice, which is great drama for the stairs.
1: So Michaela Leggett, you see her right there in the maroon, and there is no mercy right now on those steps.
0: Not at all. Not at all. And it's good to see.
1: Collins Powell coming down as well in the pink. And again, slow and steady, Michaela Leggett right in the middle, in the face of balls coming at her, and also all kinds of liquid substances. She maintains the concentration, and she is atop the mountain with that bell in her hand.
0: That's right, in the fight for second place right here. So how about that? The second place and the third place in yellow, Ileana Leggett. So that was a very quick race.
1: Love the sportsmanship, right?
0: Yeah, yeah, right.
1: As well, Paul?
0: That's what it's all about. They know that, of course, the first one.

0: were you going into this race expecting the same results, or were you thinking, I don't know, this is 50-50?
1: I was expecting a 50-50. At first, when I got here, I was like, why would I do this to myself? And now I'm very happy I did it. So, yeah.
0: At what point in this recent race that you just got done with, did you think, all right, I'm making it to the top, I'm going to be first, if at any point?
1: What we just did just now.
2: What?
1: Yeah. What we did just now, I was like, I think I can do it again. If I did it the first time, I can do it again.
0: So you thought that pretty much in the middle of the staircase?
1: Yes. I was like, how am I supposed to get up this thing again? And I remembered, and I got up, and I went faster than I did before.
0: You absolutely did. We have some pure athleticism out here, especially coming from you. Congratulations. Are we going to see you in the next coming years as a big Slippery Stairs athlete?
1: I have no idea.
0: No idea. We'll see. Maybe she might get injured out for this season. But for now, she's definitely holding her title. That's Michaela. Back to you guys.
3: I think we'll see her back.
4: Yes, no doubt. You know, back-to-back champ on two races in a row. And we'll see a little bit later on, too, in the co-ed race. See how she does against the boy juniors.
3: Yeah, we got adult co-ed on deck. So that's three males, three females going to go at it here on the Slippery Stairs. Interesting to see how all the competitors interact. Do they respect each other, or is it simply a free-for-all like we have seen up to this point? Our competitors slowly making their way up there.
4: And I think it's going to be a free-for-all. There's no doubt. These athletes coming in, look at the faces. They're serious on this one. A little nervous energy there. I love it.
5: 5, 4, 3, 2, 1.
4: And then off to the races, we have our adult co-ed race. This is the championship. Only one other race of the day. And getting quickly to the top.
3: Well, you got Annabelle Forster right there, who just won the adult ladies. She is right now in first place, but she is being challenged right now. Giada Lewis right behind her. And how about the ladies tonight? Quickly making their way up. Just an awesome performance.
4: That was incredible. And I was going to tell you that the ladies do really good in the co-ed championships. Paul Ryan is going to finish third. We're going to let them play this out because we do have some time. Conrad's saying no, they're going to come down, but they could definitely get to the top. Paul Ryan finishes in third. The lone male up there. How about that?
3: So Ryan is up there. Ethan Tucci was about to join him, but he took a spill. And boy, it's got to be a tough feeling when you just run out of energy and you get close to the top.
4: No doubt. Ugh. No doubt.
3: I think Paul Ryan's out of gas.
4: And there was definitely some strategy going on there. See, I told you the base of the stairs is going to get slippery out there with the starting areas. You got to be really careful. Braden and PJ there to help out our Slippery Stairs staff. Zoe. And a great first race for her, right?
3: Yeah, just tremendous. Annabelle Forster, she's going to win this two times. Comes back in co-ed, no problems whatsoever. And look at this at the very end. All the way down. And another little collision for the road.
4: There's, you know, I always tell people, you just never know what to expect when you walk on Slippery Stairs.
3: Yeah, it never gets easier. Let's send it down to Zoe.
0: Annabelle, an absolute machine dominating our co-ed heat. How does it feel?
1: Amazing. The whole time I was like, I just need to get to the top because I don't like losing. I'm a competitive person, so.
0: I love it. So when you're climbing, what's your biggest fear? Leg pull, slipping, losing?
1: Leg pull and losing.
0: All right, we can tell. You're absolutely killing it out there. Thanks so much. Any words to your fans or other Slippery Stairs competitors?
1: Just to never give up because I got really tired and I was like, I need to push myself if I want to win. So that's what I did.
0: Absolutely. Well, you're killing this endurance sport. Thank you so much for talking to me.
4: Nice race by Annabelle Forster, right?
3: Yeah, couldn't do it much better than that. So we've got the adult co-eds through, and now it's time for the junior co-ed. You see the families and the friends that have come to the Walt Disney World Resort here to cheer on their favorite competitors. And what a show it has been up to this point. Paul continues to get bigger and better. You creating this Slippery Stairs, and has turned into an absolute spectacle. Back in 2019, so now about 6 years old, what made you start this?
4: You know, it was basically a challenge from ESPN when we were trying to create

0: macho shows, and I came from the skateboard background, was the X Games announcer for many years, and I heard about that there was a staircase out there in Japan, looked at it, and I go, you know what, I can do it differently. I can add some certain elements to it. I got a great staff on hand, and they came on board, bought into it. And, you know, Drew, from the very first show, it just rocked. It was so fun. It was so fun. And it continues to build. And we're going to have a good race here. And who are you picking, Antoni or one of the Leggett sisters?
1: What a great story. All right, I think I'm going to go here. Man, this is really, really tough. I may just let this play out here.
0: Yeah, yeah. And let's see if there's, you know, gamesmanship, sportsmanship, niceties. We'll find out here in about 10 seconds.
2: 3, 2, 1.
0: And Antoni, look, he is already busting out. And if you're smart, Zach, you're going to pull him down. Otherwise, this kid's going to go all the way to the top. He has mastered the stairs. Oh, he's even got a leg kick. So Zach is going to pull him down, and that leads the way.
1: So trying to make sure he does not get away again. Michaela Leggett now. She's been the one who has dominated this.
0: And does Alana, her sister, pull her down? But she goes all the way down. And Michaela, as you mentioned, going to go all the way to the top for the win. And Antonio bounces back. Oh, my goodness. We've never had this many repeat champions. Never on the slippery stairs.
1: Cannot believe how fast Mendoza was able to get
0: up
1: there.
0: Look at this. He just slipped. His foot slipped right out of his hands. And Zach's going to get up there and get on the podium. A good attempt there by Reeves Powell. Oh, my goodness. You know what's also fun to watch? The slippery stairs girls have been up there the entire time. They have to come down too, so that's always fun watching them come down.
1: So it's Michaela Leggett, and then it's Mr. Mendoza here coming down, putting on a show here in slippery stairs. Crowd entertained from start to finish, and the juniors, I'll tell you what, there's something else. What age group? 7 to 12?
0: We've had some 13s. You know, we're going to do the teenage group. That's another one we're going to get. You want to be careful that you don't get a 7-year-old that, you know, that might be a gymnast up against a football player
1: sure.
0: that plays Pop Warner. You don't want to, you know, want to be safe, and that's our main thing. But these athletes definitely are athletes.
1: So once again, the sequence, you see yellow right there. Look good, Ileana Leggett, but she could not stay on.
0: And she definitely had an opportunity. Antoni gets to the top. And Michaela gets to the top. And Antoni gets in second. And, of course, we've got Zoe with her champ.
3: No surprise here. We're back with Michaela Leggett. I think you might have broken some slippery stairs records. We'll have to check our stats. How do you feel?
4: Really good. I feel really, really, really, really good.
3: Absolutely. So, you know, what's going to change as you go about your daily life now, knowing you are a superior athlete, an absolute ESPN The Ocho beast, and slippery stairs title holder winner?
4: Everything. I'm gonna act very luxurious around my house now because I'm a champion. So,
3: as you should. I think that's more than an appropriate response. Congratulations, and any wise words for anyone who wants to compete or start training to become a slippery stairs athlete?
4: Just believe in yourself, and you got it. Don't doubt yourself.
3: All right. Thank you so much. Congratulations. You're watching Slippery Stairs on ESPN The Ocho, and I'm Zoe Zarin. Back to you, Paul.
0: Amazing races today, and again, our repeat champions. This is our slime girls coming down. They've been up there watching for the last hour and working the event all the way down, and really special for them.
1: Slime Girls did a great job today, really creating the atmosphere.
0: Yes.
1: Up in the most.
0: Yes, and we thank them. We thank you, Drew, too, for being part of this. It was awesome, man. You did a great job.
1: Paul Higgins, it has been a pleasure. The creator, the innovator of slippery stairs. It continues to grow in popularity and in participation around the country. And we cannot wait for it next year as well. So, ESPN The Ocho rolls on. Tremendous competition we saw here tonight, very slowly here at the Advent Health Arena. Fans make their way over to Pop a Shot because that is going to happen pretty soon, and you've got some other events here tonight that you can still watch. But we hope you enjoyed this. An epic year 2025 for slippery stairs. The adults and the juniors putting on an absolute show here on ESPN 8, The Ocho. Coming up, the Extreme Archery Championship. Pop a shot a little bit later. Cannot wait for that. For Paul Higgins, for our entire crew here at the Walt Disney World Resort, I'm Drew Felios. Slippery stairs, an incredible, epic night here at Disney. Stay tuned. More ESPN 8, The Ocho, coming up.
2: An epic Friday at the most magical place on earth. Yes. We're at the Walt Disney World Resorts in Orlando. ESPN, Wide World of Sports, welcome to ESPN 8, The Ocho. And we're inside the Advent Health Arena getting ready for one of the fastest moving sports on earth, extreme archery. They call it archery tag, and we are excited.
5: Yes, we are.
2: And welcome aboard. I am Tom James alongside, well, who better to talk about extreme archery than the man who invented the sport himself? This is John Jackson.
5: Well, thank you, Tom.
2: What are we in for tonight, my friend?
5: You guys are in for a treat. This is unlike any other sport you've ever watched. You know, other sports, you're watching one ball, one puck, whatever. This, you're watching potentially eight arrows all flying at the same time. It's epic.
2: Get ready.
5: Is epic. You're going to see some really high-scoring games, too, today. We score every hit, every catch. Yes, there are catches, and these arrows are moving along pretty good.
2: As you take a look at the rules right there.
5: Yes, sir. So when you hit your opponent, that's called a strike, and that's worth 1 point for your team. If you catch an opponent's arrow, that's worth 3 points for your team. And we track all of this for every single player, okay? Now, we're playing four periods to the match, okay? The periods last 8 minutes in length, okay? The two teams are separated by an area called the neutral zone. You can run out there and get arrows, but you cannot shoot somebody in there, and you can't shoot while you're in there, okay? What are some of the other rules? Oh, boy. I don't know.
2: Very exciting. And we talked about, and we'll be able to watch the scores as these arrows go whizzing by, and scores climb quickly, don't they?
5: Yes, they really do. And we're tracking these stats for every single player. So on our detailed scoreboard that we have on each end of the field, you're going to see catches. So each player, we log the number of catches they have. The CA, that means catches against. So if I give my opponent a catch, that dings me 3 points. I just gave up three points.
2: So you gain points and you can lose points.
5: Exactly.
2: John,
5: exactly.
2: Let's take a look. Let's get to know both of these teams, starting with Team Canada.
5: All right.
6: What I'm looking most forward to in this championship match on ESPN is destroying the USA.
7: There's no doubt in my mind that we're going to beat Team USA. I'm there to compete with the other members of Team Canada to see who scores on top.
8: We're coming for the trophy. We're coming to show you guys who's the best players.
7: I'm really looking forward to getting to see the USA, but also, like, getting to put a little bit of pain on.
8: In Montreal, we've been winning all the tournaments nationally, so we're just excited for the new challenge USA is going to bring us.
9: I'm about to have the most intense game of my archery tag career. These are amazing players, and I cannot wait to be in that battlefield. We're going to kill it.
10: I'm really looking forward to hitting the road with the team, hanging out, and playing some archery. It's really something that adds a lot to my life, spending time with the community and going out on these little adventures.
11: U.S. will lose that because the sport's just born in your countries, but the Canada, my country, we just made the best archer.
12: Get ready, USA! It's over!
13: Lee Jackson, I'm taking you out.
7: At the end of the day, I love sportsmanship, but I just don't want to hurt their feelings, so I'm going to save my trash talking for the court.
2: And And it's getting loud out here. Let's take a look at the Team Canada roster. A lot of great talent out there. Of course, James McDougall, keep an eye out for him. He's number three, very gregarious personality. And Timothy Ahong, he is the captain of this team. Who else stands out to you right there, John?
5: Well, I'll tell you what, Josh Eisen is one you really want to check out, because that guy can shoot like a machine gun. I mean, he's just zipping arrows faster than anybody I've ever seen.
2: All right.
5: So keep your eyes up for him.
2: For him. That's Team Canada. How about Team USA?
7: When we started back in 2011, I was there for the very first game we ever played, and I've been here ever since.
14: I've been doing competitive target archery for about 10 years. And I started doing archery tag about 3 years ago.
9: I'm very excited for our rematch because the first America team beat Canada twice, and I think it's going to be great.
15: I'm looking for the sport to grow, have fun while you're at, meet different people. This team that we got is a great team.
16: The thing I look forward to most about this championship game is another chance at beating Canada.
17: I'm looking forward to being on ESPN and getting in those headshots.
18: I'm excited about taking part in a championship game where everyone that has played for a while.
19: What I'm most looking forward to is finally beating these Canadians. I'm ready to roll the dice, and it's going to be great, and we can beat them.
7: I'm honestly just looking forward to playing against more people who share the passion that I do. It's going to be fun to get in there and sling some arrows and hopefully win against the Canadians.
14: I'm really excited for a rematch against Canada. I'm going down.
19: Canada sucks.
9: And James, I am going to catch all your arrows.
2: And take a look at this dynamic Team USA. The USA chants have been going on in this arena the last few minutes. And John, of course, the captain of this team, you know him well. Your son, Lee Jackson, an incredible player. But also, keep an eye out for Zella Story. She is a terrific story, 16 years old, and she's playing out there with a broken thumb tonight.
5: Yeah, she actually broke it in practice a couple of weeks ago. So she's got a metal splint on it, and it's all taped up. I asked her, Zella, how's your thumb doing today? And she said, it hurts. I said, well, shake it off.
2: She has. I know you worked with her since she started this
5: sport. I taught her how to shoot a bow.
2: That's right, five years ago.
5: 5 years ago, yeah.
2: Incredible. Well, we are just about ready to get underway, as you mentioned. We do 4 8-minute periods. And you can tell the intensity. Both of these teams are ready as they make the dash to get their arrows. What can we expect here, John, as this thing gets started?
5: Well, it's really going to boil down to, in my view, I think it's going to boil down to some catches. And I don't know, it's, you know, those catches were 3 points, and it's... That's where you're going to start seeing. But I think Canada, they might outstrike the U.S. Okay? They are strikers, and they're out there. They really want this bad, okay? Because they got beat a year ago, by the Americans, and they're coming with their game face.
2: A little revenge factor, maybe just a tad bit of trash talking this week between the two.
5: There's been a lot of
2: coming from the Canadian side, right?
5: There's been a lot of trash talking. I heard one U.S. player comment like, good thing you guys have free health care because you're going to need it, you know. So I love to hear the trash talk. It's all in good humor.
2: Canada off to an early start here, but these scores can get up into the hundreds.
5: See, it looks like Canada's already up by one catch. Okay, so you can see the stats right here. So they've got currently 6 strikes, 1 catch. Oh, now 7 strikes. And, okay, U.S. is now within 1 point. Canada's got a 1-point lead.
2: You saw Bob Bang right there from Boston. And we'll talk a little bit about this. The field out there is what they call it. There is the neutral zone that stands in between both teams, in between the yellow lines. You can only go in the neutral zone between those yellow lines to retrieve arrows, and then you have to come right back out.
5: Absolutely. Hey, it's tied up right now. Oh, it was tied. I'll tell you what, this this score is going to be so fast changing that you can't really keep up. It's tied at 16 apiece right now. Okay, they both have 13 strikes. Now Canada has one, and they're both tied for catches.
2: Incredible. Remember, a catch is worth 3 points.
5: Yes.
2: A strike is worth one.
5: Yeah. And I knew this was going to be a close game.
2: Oh, yeah.
5: I mean, it's just, it's neck and neck.
2: And it is fast moving, and this sport has kind of exploded already across the world. John, I know that
5: We had to pause for a broken arrow.
2: Okay.
5: Okay, let's resume.
2: I know that, John, 14 years ago, in your garage, you had a dream about this sport. Tell us what that was.
5: Well, my vision is to see this in the Olympics someday as a team sport. And it's, you know, it's got all the elements. You know, it's got drama, it's got athleticism, it's got skill, it's got teamwork, and it's got strategy. There is a strategy to this game. And you're going to see some players, they like to play what we call the lane, okay? That's that area between the bunker and the net, okay? We call that the lane. And then some players like to go up into what we call the pocket. And that is right up on the line, right next to the net. They like to go up there for those angled shots. This is a nice view of the field right there.
2: Yeah, it's the United States.
5: Hey, U.S. has taken the lead.
2: They sure have.
5: All right,
2: up
5: 7-point lead.
2: So it'll go back and forth quite a bit, I'm sure.
5: Absolutely, yes.
2: What
5: now, I'm really surprised, though, Tom. Look at this. There's only one catch per team.
2: So far.
5: So normally we're seeing more catching than that. So that may change the dynamics of this game. Oh, there's a hit on Cameron Caldwell.
2: See Caldwell, number 7.
5: Yeah.
2: Behind the bunker is
5: Bob going out and
2: arrow.
5: Getting an arrow. And see, he backs out of the neutral zone. Oh, he just struck James with a field goal. And we had an arrow fly out.
2: Bang got hit.
5: Yeah, and that ricocheted right off of him and out of the arena.
2: Here is Caldwell.
5: This is I'll tell you what, man, we're seeing some really good action out here. I'm impressed. Look at this, okay? Look at how quickly that score is changing. It's just boom, boom, boom, boom, boom.
2: What can we expect as maybe a potential final score when it's all said and done? Up into the hundreds, right?
5: We're going to see probably high 500s. Yeah, maybe a 600-point game.
2: That's a lot of hits and a lot of catches.
5: That is a lot. So we're only halfway through this period. Okay, we're 4 minutes into it, right? Okay, so we already got 45 to 41. So, yeah, you're going to see a really high-scoring game. And I'm talking combined points. Right now, we're at 90.
2: There's Josh Eisen, number 4 you saw from Canada right there, who came out of retirement just for this event.
5: Yeah, look at how fast he shoots. I mean, he's just like rapid fire.
2: Watch number 4.
5: It's amazing to watch him. Yeah. And he's got some moves. Oh! Bob Bang over here on U.S., man, he's dodging, doing a matrix move.
2: I mean, it's crazy, Bobby. You've got to think about so many things at the same time. You've got arrows flying at you. You got to ready your own arrow and take aim at your opponent.
5: There's one that bounced out. See, it hit him on the mask, and it bounced right off his head out of the arena.
2: Incredible.
5: The crowd's loving this.
2: They are.
5: They are really eating it up.
2: Man, we've got a big crowd. In here, inside.
5: Oh, there you go. Nice catch by number 6. Okay, number 6. That went up on the scoreboard there.
2: You see the crowd packing this joint.
5: Yeah, now see, look, it's Bob Bang. He's had 2 catches, but he's given up 2 catches. Okay.
2: And you saw Bob right there. Bob Bang take a couple of arrows for himself and feed arrows to his teammates.
5: Yeah, that's good teamwork there. It really is, Tom. Pause.
2: So a whistle with 2 minutes and 44 seconds left in the opening period. Is that for a broken arrow?
5: Broken arrow, yeah.
2: And there's McDougal. He's the big personality trying to get the Canadian fans involved.
5: All right, so we got our staff person out there. He likes to make sure that the bunkers are on their marks. You know, we don't want those bunkers to be moved. So everything is got to be in position.
2: Bang.
5: So it looks like the Americans. Oh, look. Okay, see, Cameron Caldwell, he slid on his knees over here on the U.S. team. He kind of slid in up by that front bunker, took a shot, and then he retreated.
2: Caldwell plays more of sort of a dodgeball style.
5: Yeah, they do. A lot of the players from Canada, they do play more of a dodgeball style or what we call elimination.
2: Mm-hmm.
5: And the reason we're seeing some of these arrows breaking today is because sometimes if they hit a bow, that can break these arrows, okay? So it's just kind of the nature of the beast. So we got a minute 56 seconds left on this. It's currently 66 to 64. Canada is up by two. Well, now they're up by three. Again, it keeps changing.
2: So back and forth, the scores will go throughout these four periods.
5: We hear a lot of audience participation, a lot of interaction with the audience. They're oohing and aahing, which I love to see that.
2: Yeah.
5: Oh, now it's 4 points to the favor of Canada, now 5 points. So there's one that ricocheted off of Roger Holy, number five for U.S.
2: And do the players sense, as you kind of come down the stretch and towards the end of one of these periods, you've got, you know, coming up on a minute left, and there's a little sense of urgency to try to get as many points as you can before the buzzer sounds?
5: Oh, yeah, especially in the last period.
2: Yeah, oh, yeah.
5: And you see them, you know, putting it all on the field, leaving it all on the field, I should say.
20: 1 minute, 1 minute.
5: So we got a minute left.
2: There's McDougal again.
5: 79-71. It's an 8-point advantage to Canada.
2: Great shot by Ricketts of Canada.
5: Jim McDougal, James McDougal.
2: Oh, McDougal.
5: He went for a catch and he fumbled it.
2: And McDougal gets nailed.
5: Yeah. Oh, yeah.
2: And
5: so
2: he comes right back and delivers a shot to Mikey
5: Steele. It's 74-81 right now, 75-82. Again, it's changing. 7-point lead to Canada, 9-point lead. Oh, boy. 30 seconds left.
2: 8-point lead now for the Canadians.
5: Hopefully these guys can turn it around. U.S. team. Oh, there's a double tap. And, oh, he almost catch it. Number four.
2: Steele
5: it bounced off
2: it.
5: Number six. And number four tried to catch it, and he didn't get it.
2: Unbelievable.
5: Now, that would have been a hit on the one guy and then a catch for the other.
2: Yeah.
5: Okay, that is epic when that happens.
2: So lose 1 point and gain three more.
5: Yeah.
2: As with 5 seconds left. As we tick down at the end of period number one.
5: Oh, that was a late shot on James McDougal right in the head. Oh, that was an epic battle.
2: Wow.
5: 8-point lead for Canada. That was amazing.
2: How about that? Back and forth they go, and even the players high-fiving each other and appreciating the competition. Canada out front early in a back-and-forth battle. They lead the United States 91-83. Back to the Ocho in a moment.
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1: Yamal and Mbappe seem to be on a different planet.
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6: Getting set for the second period of the 2025 Extreme Archery Championship by Archery Tag here at the ESPN Wide World of Sports, ESPN 8, the Ocho, and the Team USA roster. And of course, John, you know these players, Mike Steele, Bob Beng, we've talked a lot about already.
7: Yes, yes. Bob and Cameron are from Boston, so they play more of an elimination style, okay, as opposed to some of the other players on the U.S., they play the points style,
6: right.
7: Okay? So they're all coming at it from a little bit different. Jen from Canada, she just got drilled. Direct line shot.
6: That's Jen Horvath.
7: Yeah. Yeah, and I tell you what, when I saw her come in yesterday, she was in short. Her legs were all bruised. I said, oh, you look terrible. No, it's just practice.
6: That's right. You got to get ready for those arrows coming
7: out. She takes a beating, and she goes right out there and gives it back. Oh, she almost caught an arrow, and she fell over. Oh, and then she got drilled again.
6: That's right.
7: U.S. is down by five currently.
6: So it's been close throughout. The Americans took the lead for a time. Canada started early and finished strong as well at the end of that first period.
7: Yeah, absolutely. Oh, there was a nice one off of Cameron Caldwell, number seven.
6: As you see Mikey Steele right there, and here is
7: Mikey's a good player. Oh, broken arrow. See, that was an overdraw. Yeah, that was an overdraw, and we need to remind the players, sometimes they actually pull the string back so far that the arrow gets snagged, you know, in the bow. Yeah.
6: So as we approach the century mark.
7: Oh, number seven, he goes by Alex, and he just got clocked right in the face.
6: Minute and a half gone here in period number two. The Americans creeping back up, but Canada gets over the century mark.
7: Yeah.
6: And we talked about earlier, John, and tell us again, the neutral zone in between the two yellow lines, you can only venture into that to retrieve arrows. You're not allowed to shoot an opponent while they're in that neutral zone, nor is the person in there allowed to shoot from there.
7: What
6: happens if a player who is in the neutral zone does get hit by an arrow?
7: So if it's not, number eight over here, okay, on Canada, that would be Vincent. He was backing out of the neutral zone, and what you'll see is the other players, they're loaded up and they're ready. And so you'll see these players, they see, he's backing out. Oh, and he got a catch. He got a catch. So he was waiting for that catch because they're trying to drill him as soon as he steps out of that ring.
6: And he knows it's coming.
7: That neutral zone, yeah. Now we're in within 3 points, 2 points. So U.S. is making a little bit of a comeback there. So, okay, he came out. Number eight. He's backing out, and he shoots. Oh, and he tries to catch, and he fumbles.
6: Great look at it from behind the American team.
7: Oh, yeah, that's
6: really
7: a good shot.
6: Get an idea of it.
7: I'll tell you what, those uniforms that they're wearing are just amazing. And again, you think about these referees. They're trying to watch where that arrow is coming from. So like you see player number five and four there, right? So say Mikey Steele, number four, gets hit, and it comes from player one on Canada. Oh, player one just got a catch on Canada.
6: 6-point lead for the Canadians.
7: Yeah, see those catches. Now, I'm surprised here, Tom, because

0: is Canada's got 7 catches so far compared to U.S. with 4. So that is a big surprise. I think Canada's been working on their catching game because last year the Americans beat the Canadians and it was a catching game. That's what determined that win. Now you see
1: and that's
0: here,
1: where you get the most points.
0: Yeah, now actually I'm surprised. U.S. is outstriking Canada by 3. Now that's not a big advantage. But a 7 catches to 5, that's significant. It's usually U.S. that's got the most catches.
1: Well, so far, I'll tell you what, in seeing this sport for one of the first times for me, these two teams seem very evenly matched, at least thus far.
0: We predicted it would be a very close game. In fact, we've talked about, like, I hope it doesn't go into overtime. Now, if there is a tie, what we do is we go into a 2-minute overtime, okay? Hopefully we don't have that today.
1: I'm sure that's a little bit rare, given the numbers that you have to put up throughout the fourth period.
0: It is. But, you know, it can be determined. Think about it this way, okay? If there was a catch right now and it was the last second of the game, and U.S. had a catch, boom, they take the lead and win. Oh, there's a catch. All right. Mikey Steele got a catch over there. Look at, oh, wait, holy moly. They've just surpassed them in catches. Now it's 140-133. Americans have taken the lead. Oh, and there's he got another catch. Number 3 over there on America. He tried to get another catch and he fell down backwards. That's crazy.
1: An incredible spurt.
0: This is crazy. Yes. 145-135. They've taken a 10-point lead. That is that may turn around this game. I don't know. It's still early. It's anybody's game. But when you see those back-to-back catches like that, that could turn the tide.
1: That's where the points pile up, and you see how quickly this game can change.
0: Exactly.
1: We come up on 3 minutes left in the second of 4 periods. Again, 8-minute periods. And it is action-packed. We talked about one of the fastest sports on Earth. You can see how
0: so
1: quick.
0: Incredible.
1: A lot going on.
0: Again, like I said, you are watching so many arrows. You look at the heads of the spectators over there. Yeah. They're going back and forth. You know, it's like, where do you watch? What side do you watch? It's amazing. Because every player out there has good moves. So it's really hard to pick favorites.
2: Look at the crowd. They are loving this.
1: They're fired up.
0: Absolutely.
1: The United States now with its largest lead up to 16.
0: Wow. 17 points. See, as soon as you say, now it's an 18-point lead, Tom.
1: So USA asserting itself a little bit. Again, they won the last time these two countries met head-to-head.
0: Yeah. Yeah. Apps. Oh, this is so amazing.
1: Slow
0: now, see,
1: down
0: it's
1: kind of
0: slowed down a little bit. I was just thinking the same thing you were.
1: They kind of gather their arrows take a breath.
0: Yeah. There's a nice catch by number 7 on Canada.
1: Bill Benoit with a great hand.
0: And there's another hit on Jen.
1: There's Law. Lobbing one over.
0: Yeah, Jen Horvath. She just took a nice hit to the face or the chest. And there's a catch by number 2, Oliver.
1: Interesting. One female competitor for Canada, that's Jen Horvath, and one female for the USA, Zella Story. We talked about her, she's 16 years old.
0: Yeah, and playing with a broken thumb.
1: That's right. I mean, fearless.
0: I mean, going out there in pain and having to play, because every time she goes to try to catch an arrow, if it hits her thumb, she's going to come off that field, and she's going to be feeling it.
1: There she is on camera right there. She'll be back in soon.
0: Oh, yeah.
1: And I know that you, when she first started at 12 years old, very shy and timid, and her confidence, you have said, has grown immensely.
0: Oh, absolutely, yeah. She's in show choir. She's competing nationally. I mean, it's just, it's amazing to see the transformation in this girl. And I'm proud to say that I've coached her for a number of years. Now she wants to take me on a 1v1.
1: Uh-oh.
0: So she's gone from this little timid girl to now, like, I want to do a 1v1 with you, John.
1: With the guy who invented the sport.
0: Yeah,
1: How about that?
0: Right?
1: Yeah. So, we're in the final minute here in the second period.
0: 46 seconds. Oh, look at this.
1: And it's close.
0: A 1-point game. Now it's a 4-point game. Like I said, it's

0: keep changing. I'm thinking the score might not go as high as I originally thought, but I don't know. Who knows?
1: Anybody's match here as we head towards the halfway mark.
0: Look at that. Okay, it's a three-point game.
1: So close.
0: Three-point game.
1: Let's quiet down for the stretch run here in the second period. 20 seconds left.
0: Three-point game, 20 seconds.
1: A big catch for the USA right there.
0: Oh, that was a nice hit.
1: It's steal the
0: number
1: catch.
0: Two, yeah. Okay, that's 19 catches to 14. They're almost tied for strikes, but again...
1: Well, they've really turned it around in the
0: really
1: catch column, haven't they?
0: They really have, yeah.
1: And that is the end of period number two, and it ends with a flurry, John, as the United States has taken a double-digit lead. 191-179, and they're piling up those points with the catches.
0: Absolutely.
1: Oh, incredible.
0: Oh, look at that. There's a nice catch right there. I love it.
1: We're at the halfway mark. Stay with us. ESPN 8, The Ocho rolls on.
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10: You can lose in the blink of an eye.
8: Cardoso for three. Banks it in!
7: There's always been pressure in my life. This is what I was supposed to do.
11: We fought so hard all season long to plan these environments. This is what we work for.
12: You could not have scripted a better ending to this magical women's college season.
13: Extreme Archery, the championship by Archery Tag, living up to its billing so far, a thrill-a-minute sport, as we're at the halfway mark. Take a look at the stats, John Jackson. You couldn't ask for anything any closer. It's really the catches that have the USA still in this.
14: You're right. This is, like I said at the beginning, I think it's going to come down to a catching game, because for strikes, they're pretty much neck and neck, okay? On hits, you know... But it's going to be the catches that get it.
13: Catches, of course, worth 3 points more than anything else out there. So that's the most valuable thing you can do, is catch your opponent's arrow. Keep that in mind. 191 to 179.
14: Hey,
13: can the USA
14: the races. There
13: can
14: we go.
13: Hang on?
14: There we go. Now we've got Lee Jackson in number one on U.S. You got Zella Story number two. You got Gabe Goodman number three there. And then you have... Mike Ledecky, he's number eight. Okay. Now for Team Canada.
13: There's Horvath.
14: Yeah, you got James McDougal. He's out there again. Adam Ricketts, he's one. He's number five. You got Jen Horvath. She's still out there. Horvath. And you got Vincent Moreau. Okay, so that makes up Team Canada right now.
13: And you see, this is a great view of the court high above, behind the United States team.
14: It's a good-looking court, too.
13: You see, I mean, Lee Jackson, number one right there for the United States, in what they call the middle of the court, and the team members in the back middle.
14: There's a broken arrow. Okay.
13: So a pause in the action, 45 seconds into this third period.
14: And they resume. We got to try to keep those pauses to a minimum.
13: Arrows retrieved.
14: Okay, U.S. is still hanging on to a lead. And it looks like Gabe Goodman just got a catch. There's another catch there by Gabe Goodman.
13: Boy, a shoestring catch
14: for
13: Goodman.
14: USA. Okay, now they've got a 12-point lead right now.
13: Get to the 200 mark. That's the red, white, and blue.
14: One right off of Mike Ledecky, right off his head. Okay, Gabe Goodman, he's launching a strike on Canada, and it's a 205 to 190, so it's a 15-point game.
13: Players like to hide behind those bunkers a little bit, but it doesn't actually give you the best angle sometimes at some shots.
14: No, it doesn't. Sometimes they'll pop out from the side. Now, see, they're all playing a little bit back. A lot of these players will like to play the line. we call it pushing the line, okay? That's kind of an aggressive stance. So you'll see them kind of move up to the line, shoot, and then they'll retreat, okay? Now, there's a catch by, looks like Lee Jackson. No, he does not have any catches yet. So I expect to see some catches from Lee Jackson. Number one, USA.
13: Great catch over there by McDougal.
14: Oh, there's a hit
13: Canada.
14: On Lee Jackson there. And see, he's got a hit in his column.
13: Moreau just got hit.
14: Maybe not. Okay. He's got six strikes so far, and he's been hit six times. So he's net zero right now.
13: A lot of intricacy to this sport. The movement, the footwork is so key, kind of like soccer with the footwork sometimes. And also maybe some concepts of wrestling when you're going low.
14: Exactly. So you'll see him drop down for the catch, okay? And what you'll find sometimes is headshots are hard to catch. So when that's coming right at your face, it's really hard to catch that arrow because it's coming so fast, okay? Team USA seems to be hanging on to their lead, okay? And they've expanded it up to 14 right now.
13: So they retook the lead about midway through that second period and have maintained, like you said, a double-digit lead.
14: Yeah,
13: it's up
14: exactly.
13: to 15. They seem to be growing in confidence.
14: They're just not getting the catches like I would think. I mean, they've only got 20 catches, which I would expect to see more. But this Canada team, they came ready to play. They really did. Oh, there was a nice hit on Jen Horvath. Hit her mask. She had to adjust it because it knocked it a little bit crazy there.
13: And sometimes when that mask
14: oh, and there's
13: gets hit,
14: Gabe Goodman and number eight, that is Vincent. Bro, they both traded shots back and forth. That was fun to watch. And Lee Jackson tried to catch and he fumbled it. So you're gonna see that a lot where that arrow comes in so hot and it's really, really hard to catch.
13: Good job by Goodman, dodging a couple of arrows right there.
14: It's down to a 6-point lead. 221 to 2.

0: 228.
1: Vincent Monroe, Moreau from Montreal. 8 years playing this sport.
2: And see, it's a little bit slow right now.
1: Can take a little bit out of you. Some of these players, it slows the pace sometimes. It's an intense sport.
2: It is hard. I mean, it's hard for, like, some of those Canadians, like James McDougal. He's been in there. This is his third period, okay? We're paused right now for a broken arrow, it looks like.
1: And I'm sure the players can actually applaud that pause, because that gives them a chance to take a little bit of a breath.
2: Oh, it ricocheted right off of Vincent Moreau's mask and up in the air. Now, sometimes, see, like I said earlier, if that ricocheted up and another player was able to catch it, that would be an awesome play, okay?
1: Adam Ricketts bobbled one for Canada, but could not haul it in. A missed opportunity on 3 points right there. And it's still a double-digit lead for
2: the
1: USA.
2: They're keeping that lead about 13, 12, you know. So right now it's a 14-point lead. It keeps changing. Now it's back down to 13 points. Pause. Look, he lost his mask. He got his mask knocked off
1: Jackson's,
2: of him.
1: Wow.
2: That must have been one heck of a hit. I did not see it. Let's see if we can get that on the replay.
1: Oh, by his teammate from behind.
2: He got hit by his teammate. He knocked his mask off his teammate. He got the bow wrapped around his head. I have never seen that in all the years of doing this.
1: Incredible.
2: See, we're seeing stuff today.
1: A friendly fire that time.
2: Exactly, exactly. Oh, that was hilarious.
1: Yeah, there's Jackson is okay.
2: Because, you know, again, you wouldn't want to get hit in the face or the eye with an arrow without that mask. So, again, these referees are doing a fantastic job pausing that game. And, again, it's really – now, you're going to notice when they pause the game, they drop their arrows, okay?
1: Yeah.
2: So they have been instructed when we pause the game, it's a safety thing.
1: Sure.
2: You don't want players shooting arrows when the game is paused and somebody's, because again, it could be a situation where Lee Jackson lost his mask. You got another player that shoots an arrow and he takes it to the face. So we're very, very concerned about safety. This has been, we've been doing this for 14 years and we've got an excellent, excellent safety record.
1: There you see Adam Ricketts, Vincent Moreau, number 8 in the background. And shot from behind the United States. This court, the field, as it were, is measures 30 by 60.
2: Yes, yes. And about the size of a volleyball court.
1: That's right.
2: And they are playing on a floor that's similar to a volleyball court. Okay, so we have currently a 9-point lead for the Americans. Now it's 10, now it's 11, now it's 13. So, again, this is going back and forth. Currently, we've got 244 for Canada and 254 for the United States. So, you know, we're hitting that 500-point game right now.
1: Mm-hmm.
2: So I think we could hit that 600-point game like I had predicted. We might go higher than 600 points, Tom.
1: Canada feels like they're on their heels a little bit right now. The United States, the aggressor.
2: Well, I think some of those guys are tired, like I said. You know, they've been out there for three periods now. And this is a very physical sport. It really, really is.
1: Of course, that could all change quickly.
2: I've played this, and I know how much it hurts when you're getting pelted by these young bucks. Man, I'm telling you. And I feel sorry. You know, Jen, when she came in last night, she had bruises all over her. Because these little arrows, they fly fast. Now, these are bigger than our standard archery tag arrow. So for, you know, regular recreational play, we have a bigger foam tip. And again, this is a great game for moms, dads, brothers, sisters. Anybody can play this. And regardless of your skill, a lot of these people never shot a bow and arrow before. They were not archers. So this is not just for archery people. This is for everybody. Oh, it's a double tap on Lee Jackson.
1: Jackson,
2: and he's just sitting there shaking it off.
1: Baiting his opponent right there.
2: Yeah, right. Yeah, he's like, okay, shoot me some more. Okay. Oh, and he went for a catch, but I'm really surprised he has not gotten a single catch this match.
1: All right, the final 10 seconds of period number 3. It's getting close. The Canadians.
2: Oh, he's trading shots.

0: hits. There he goes. He's pointing at his opponent. Bring it, he says. Bring it. And Zella Story.
1: And that does it for the third period.
0: Zella Story's got two catches so far.
1: Well, you got to hand it to Team Canada here in the final minute and a half. Canada has cut the deficit.
0: Shaking it off. Like,
1: yeah, it doesn't bother me. Canada has cut the deficit to single digits, John, and that has set up an incredibly exciting period
0: number four to decide this thing.
1: And we'll be back to ESPN Wide World of Sports for the climax of extreme archery when we come back.
2: In ESPN's Wild World, every Saturday begins with a ritual. And then, the migration turns to mayhem. Predators hunt, territories are defended, rivals clash. In this Wild World, legends are unleashed on Saturdays. 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
16: This is it. We're back for the start of period number four in extreme archery. And it's close. The United States clinging to a 7-point lead over Canada. And John, yeah. Talk about close. Look at these stats.
17: I'll tell you what, the Americans, they lead with five more catches. So they got 23 catches to 17. Strikes is, they're down. And

0: defeated. But you know what? They're all going to get together. And oh, there's a catch by
1: Bell Bin Law with an incredible catch.
0: And
1: there's Law.
0: We
1: pause for a moment, and there's a part of an arrow stuck in the net, so a broken arrow. So that is the momentary delay.
0: Okay. Momentary delay. As you can see, they all dropped their arrows. That's a safety thing.
1: Back underway.
0: Kind of a little slow action right now, but
1: Sure,
0: would you see the last 2 minutes? It's just like the NFL, you know, that last 2 minutes. That's when you see some of your best action.
1: Look, well, it's desperation time.
0: Oh, yeah,
1: when
0: yeah.
1: You get to that, and this is the final period.
0: And so. And sometimes when a team is up, they will. Now, one of the things that you don't really see with these two teams is what we call stalling. Okay, so that's where a team will just not be shooting arrows because they don't want the other team to catch. Okay, oh, there's a nice hit by Lee Jackson.
1: You see from right behind the young 16-year-old Zella Story. So confident and talented. Over the last 5 years of learning this sport, right up there in the pocket.
0: Now,
1: area.
0: she's only got two catches, and I'm kind of surprised.
2: Hey, drop your arrows, guys. We got to keep moving.
1: Another momentary stoppage, about a minute and a half in to the fourth period. 5-point lead. The Americans clinging to a close advantage.
0: Oh, yeah, they're only up by five, Tom. So I don't know. I cannot predict. This is why I don't bet on sports. It's because I really don't know what to expect on this game today.
1: Can go either way.
0: Okay, now see, okay, Tim Hong, he's up in the pocket. Look at him. He's crouched right down, right up there, trying to get the angle shot on Lee Jackson. See that? Watch. And Lee's waiting for it. He's crouched down. He's waiting for the catch. And, oh, he just took a shot. Now you see how he's crouched down. He's waiting for that catch. And it's down to 3 points.
1: Well, you saw that sort of aggressive approach by the Canadian team.
0: Yeah.
1: Up
0: yeah.
1: near the neutral
0: there,
1: zone. The United
0: yeah,
1: States
0: they're
1: backing
0: right
1: up
0: there,
1: a little bit.
0: Right up there pushing that line. So they're aggressing right now. USA, they're kind of backed up a little bit. Okay. So, okay. They're trading barbs. So it's a back. They're still up by six. The Americans right now. And again, 24 catches to 18. So they're leading with the catches right now. See, look, Canada has 225 strikes. U.S. has 213. So again, as I predicted, they are up. They're beating them on the striking game. But if U.S. But I'm not seeing the catches that I thought I would. I'm really not. Now, Zella, she's got three catches. Normally, I see more with her. So this goes to show how competitive these players are. They're not playing against a weaker team. They're both evenly matched.
1: Well, it feels like both these teams are just looking for quality shots over quantity right now.
0: Yeah, yeah, absolutely. Absolutely.
1: Under 5 minutes left to play. The United States leads by seven.
0: Oh, and see, I see some fancy footwork out there.
1: But Bill Bin Law got hit another point for the Americans.
0: So we have a 7-point lead for U.S., down to 6-point lead. Okay. Again, 25 catches. So Canada, out, you know, 235 strikes to 219 for the Americans. So they're definitely beating him in the striking area. They're just not beating him in catches. There's just not a lot of catches. I normally see more catches than this.
1: Both ways, yeah. 25 yeah. total catches for the United States, 18 for Canada, although individually Moreau for Canada has 10 of their 18 catches, so he's been busy.
0: Oh, yeah. I mean, it's crazy. Yeah.
1: And it's down to a 3-point lead.
0: 4-point now. See, it keeps changing.
1: It's getting close, though. Yes. United States eclipses 300.
0: Yeah, 300 to 294. So we're going to have our 600-point game. There's another game stop there. Okay, and they're back at it again. See, see, you see, Bela.

0: is right up on that pocket. See, he's crouching right down, very aggressive. He's looking for that angled shot. So we got 3:26 left. The Americans are still, they're still maintaining their lead, although it's not much of a lead. You know, 6 points, that can evaporate. Two catches, and it's gone.
1: Get out of there, Mike. Get behind the bunker.
2: It's only 3+ minutes left, but that's a lot can happen between now and that final buzzer.
0: A lot of arrows can go back and forth. And we are at 600 points. It's a 600-point game. Now, that shot right there, that's Mike Ledeka from Vermont. He has Running Water Recreation. He is an archery tag provider, and he's running leagues up there.
2: That's right. Mike Ledeka, originally from Parma, Ohio.
0: So he first saw a video on archery tag. He played in Boston, okay, with some of these other guys, and he loved it so much he decided to quit his job, mortgage his house, and open up an event center.
2: And how about that? A sport you invented, somebody with that kind of buy-in, that's got to make you very proud. All right,
0: yes.
2: John, here we are, the final 2.5 minutes. You're going to start to see the intensity ramp up big time right now.
0: Yeah.
2: More shots, more catches, more everything.
0: Probably a few more broken arrows, too. I would not doubt that at all. And, Zella, see, she's throwing an arrow to her teammate. She took one. I don't know if she caught it. Let me see. So she caught an arrow, threw it to her opponent. Like, here you go. Threw it to her teammate. Here you go. Here's another arrow.
2: 2 minutes left.
0: Okay, it's a 10-point game. America is up by 10. And it's the catches. It's the catches that are going
2: to
0: do it. They're up by 8 catches.
2: Catch.
0: So you think about that. That's 24 points just in catches.
2: Well, what does Canada have to do right now?
0: Oh, he just took one to the head. You can feel him. You can see him feeling the top of his head.
2: When does it get to the point where the lead is insurmountable? Now it's a 15-point lead.
0: It's never insurmountable. I'm sorry, but you just can't. I've seen too many games won by a catch or two at the last minute. If two players catch an arrow at the last second and they're down by 5, they just won. So, yeah, absolutely.
2: Incredible.
0: So it's a 16-point. They got a minute 18 left. So this is – there's a hit right to the head there.
2: The lead continues to inch up for the United States. Canada feeling more and more desperate as we dip under a minute left to play.
0: Now, I think there was a strategy to each team. So I'm told that each team's captain, they had a handshake deal about what roster they were going to play in what order. Now, you see, Canada, what they did is they had, they played different players each period. Now, some of them stayed in. America, what they did is they played the same two periods, each four players, okay? So that was their strategy. Canada had a different strategy.
2: And the USA chants are going up inside the Advent Health Arena. The American fans can taste it. A 20-point lead for the USA as they seemingly are on their way to victory.
0: There's Zella slinging those arrows hard and fast. And Lee Jackson, he's getting aggressive. He's moving. He's making the move. He's down on his knees. He's trying to look for the catch. And, there he goes. He's taking it. 5, 4, 3, 2, 1. And it looks like the American team is going to be victorious.
2: And they've done
0: it today.
2: They have done it. John Jackson, an incredible battle in extreme archery. The United States is victorious. They win it 334 to 314. And partner, what an incredible match this has been.
0: That was awesome.
2: It has been so exciting. Great working with you. So for John Jackson and our entire crew inside the Advent Health Center, I'm Tom James. Archery, tag, extreme archery, what a thrill. We're going to say so long for now from ESPN 8, The Ocho. What a fantastic Friday it has been. at the Walt Disney World Resort in Orlando. ESPN Wide World of Sports, the National Dodgeball Championship Games is set to go inside the Advent Health Arena. Really the sport that started it all for ESPN Ocho. And we're so excited to have you along. I'm Tom James. Alongside the man, Eric Prentice, knows more about dodgeball than anybody, a sport that we've all grown up playing. You got to be excited about this night.
3: I am super excited, and I'm sure Eric Prentice knows a lot about dodgeball, but Eddie Prentice knows even more. To give you a hard time. So, yeah, Tom, it's great to be here. I mean, crown jewel of this event is happening right now, right behind us. It's going to kick off, and we're in for a great, great time. It's going to be really, really cool.
2: Fantastic. Let's dive a little bit deeper into this as we talk about the rules, what stands out, and what is most important.
3: It's pretty critical. It's pretty basic, straight-up dodgeball, as you would know when you were a kid. If you get hit, you're out, and if you catch the ball, the other opponent is out, and you're trying to eliminate your opponents as best you can, as quickly as you can, especially for today because they will be playing for points. Each game will count for 1 point, and players are eliminated by being hit with a ball below the shoulders, having a ball thrown and caught by the opposing team. And if a player revives a teammate, the ball thrown by the opposing team, when they catch it, the player comes back in. And just whoever eliminates the opposing team first wins. If a match is tied when time expires, the team with the most players left on the court will win that match.
2: The fans are ready. They are excited, and they are fired up for this one. The Chicago Vendetta on one side, and the Georgia Scorchers on the other side.
3: Yeah, and they're going to spend the first minutes filling each other out here to see how things go. One thing you're going to see with this right here is that this court is much smaller than you might see in other traditional dodgeball venues. 50 by 30 court, smaller than a volleyball court, and it causes room for a lot of action, or I should say lack of room. And there we go. It looks like the Scorchers are already taking an advantage here, and we got the Vendetta. Oh, a sacrifice fly by Akeem on the Scorchers. And what that is, Tom, is when a player launches themselves across that center square you see there into the air, they are allowed to hit their opponent. If they're in the air and they do hit their opponent, the opponent is out. If they miss, then they are out and they have to step to the side.
2: That's right. That's right. You've got that neutral zone, as you see on that shot from above.
3: And here we go. That's the rush. That's the opening rush, Tom, right there. And look at the spin by Zielinski. Chris Zielinski. Turn and throws, and down goes. I can't see that. It looks like Nick goes down.
2: And Levine gets in there.
3: Fire. They are just firing up there. And look how they're using. The Scorchers are using that middle area. Oh, nice catch. That is a great catch by the Scorchers.
2: And these balls are coming at these players fast and furious.
3: Yeah, some of these guys have crazy cannons. David, who just threw that last ball, who made that last catch, he's got a gun, and you're going to see some other players. One thing about the Vendetta team, these guys, they were talking about it before the game, they're bigger. Oh! Look at that catch! Holy smokes, David popped one down.
2: Incredible defense right there.
3: Number five takes it away and return. Look at that. It's a quick turn. Two-point player, but oh, another catch! Catch by the Vendetta.
2: Incredible.
3: Brings in another player, takes out one of the Scorchers. The Vendetta is on the move, and they are coming back.
2: And the Vendetta.
3: And there goes Chris Zielinski, and he fires, and that's it. What a comeback.
2: And they're playing like they have a Vendetta right now.
3: Well, you know, one thing the Vendetta said earlier that I was saying before is that when they came out, they were commenting that they're a larger team. So, like what you're seeing right now, them hitting the floor, nice catch. That is not something that they kind of lean in on. They're leaning in on their throws, right? And not necessarily their agility.
2: So 8:21 left in the early stages, just underway here. Dodgeball in the Ocho. Maybe the signature event.
3: Oh, for sure, for sure. I mean, the movie started it all, and we just picked it up from where it came off. We were actually involved in helping promote the movie when it first came out, and it was quite the experience. And Akeem goes down. That's a big loss for the Scorcher because Akeem is a great player. Akeel Antoine.
2: It's close. And now they throw these balls at each other, and then they just, you know, slap five like they're old buddies as they change in.
3: Oh, these guys, a lot of these guys know each other from the circuit, so they've played on different teams. So while they're on the Chicago team or the Georgia team, they've played each other throughout the country over the years. Because Zielinski's been in the sport for 20 years.

0: makes for a great dodgeball player.
1: You know, really, there's so many different attributes. Some players, they rely on their arms. Some players rely on their flexibility. Some players are great catchers. What's really great is if you are a strong thrower, accurate thrower, and you can catch. You put that all together, you're a dangerous player. I mean, look at these guys jumping around.
0: I'll tell you, the balls that fly over the rails, the fans got to be mindful. You got to be ready for these things
1: coming.
0: Yeah,
1: the fans off again. There goes Zielinski out to the sideline. That's a big loss because he's their captain, and he really helps them with their strategy. Oh, and down goes Jasante. And there we go. Scorchers turn it back around, and here we are. We're looking at 3-1. Chicago falling behind quickly.
0: Georgia off to a good start right here. You know, Eddie, this is just the kind of sport that a lot of kids, one of the earliest sports probably that most kids play in this country, a lot of times, as it was for me growing up, is dodgeball.
1: Oh, yeah. You'll find it in almost every playground. Well, you used to. Now a lot of schools don't allow it, but what they've done is they've changed the ball. Oh, look at it. Akil dodge and come back and turn around, and he takes out Jordan, who wasn't even paying attention, and got hit from behind.
0: And Perkowski from behind.
1: Nice catch. Zielinski comes. I think, he almost got a second. He almost pulled in a second.
0: Perkowski coming right back and delivering one.
1: Yeah, and now Pumpo goes to the sideline. He scoots over here in front of our table. What a catch! And there's a sacrifice by Akil. Holy smokes, it's going fast,
0: back
1: isn't it?
0: Back and forth it goes. Georgia on top right now.
1: And he fires it right into, I thought he was going to catch it, but he fired it right into Jordan Perkowski's arms and just couldn't bring it in.
0: Wow.
1: Just couldn't bring it in. You could tell, I mean, look at these guys. They're actually, they're moving out there because they're pretty heavy, some of them.
0: What an incredible start to this thing. Different ball types, too, in dodgeball.
1: Yeah, in this case, whoa! I mean, look, he didn't catch it. I thought he got it. He was right in front of us. It looked like he got it. Yeah, in this case, we're using a 7-inch rubber ball, what you would call an old-school kind of playground ball. There are other varied types. There are foam balls, which are kind of squishy. There are also what's called no sting. They're very, very soft, and they basically don't sting. These do sting, and these guys are throwing some heat. And Vedetta picks one up, and they needed that. They needed that. So they're closing the gap, and hopefully they can bring it down one more. What are they? 4-2. 4-2. Climb it back in it. We're almost at the halfway point. So, yeah, so there's different ball types. A lot of them originate from different countries. Oh, the fans are fired up. There goes
0: they
1: the
0: are.
1: Fans. They love this sport. I'm telling you, they love this sport. The Europeans like to use what's called a cloth ball. The Canadians, they like to use the foam balls, and then the States were using the rubber ball. And there was this sort of international consensus that never really got consensized, if that's a word. So you find that there's some fragmentation in who likes which style of ball and how they play. But with the NDL, we believe the rubber ball is the way to go, and we use what you would call an old-school red rubber playground ball, only we have our own NDL ball that we have.
0: And, of course, the National Dodgeball League. You started the league. You are the commissioner of that league. A sport that is growing in a big moment for dodgeball.
1: Nice catch. And that ended Vendetta's rally there. Yeah, the sport's been, I've been doing this for 20 years. We came out just before the movie did, coincidentally, Tom, and we've been tracking along with everything that's happened and a lot of the things that happen in culture. We've been involved in charity events. We've been involved in TV shows and TV commercials. It's been really pretty cool experience.
0: Great catches right there. Who has impressed you out here so far the most?
1: You know, Zielinski's a pretty solid player. He's a really great catcher. He's a team leader. The guy you really have to watch is Akil Antoine, number zero on the, where am I at? On the Scorcher.
0: For Georgia, yeah.
1: And he is just, when he gets going, it's hard to stop him. He's not afraid to do a sacrifice fly either. Now, look at Kreider. He can throw, too. He'll throw that ball like a rocket. Keitlinger.
0: Great duck that time. Kowski.
1: And one thing that you should know, too, is that a lot of these players are new. I mean, they're new to me. You can tell some of the names I know, some I don't, because they're coming in from all over the country. We're relaunching the league right now. We're looking for new players. And this is really a chance for some of these guys. Some of the guys are legacy players. And they're bringing a lot of veteran status to the game, mm-hmm. but we're also looking for newer, younger players.
0: And like you said, this league, you know, really in an exciting reboot moment right now on the rise.
1: Yeah, for sure, for sure. If anybody's interested in checking out any information, they can visit us on our website, thendl.com. If they want to try out, if they want to be involved, a sponsorship, spectator, whatever, run a charity tournament, we'll try to help them out. Go visit us and see it all. Now, that was the dive. Look at the key.
0: Look at the athleticism.
1: Oh, it caught him. It caught him. But he was dodging like a madman out there.
0: He's got elevation. He's got some hops.
1: And he can cover ground. If he goes off on a sacrifice, he's going to be in somebody's lap. Now, if you look at the technique that Zielinski uses, it's a pretty solid technique when it works, is he drops down to the ground, and it just sort of lowers your center of gravity. So when the catch comes in, you can just basically swallow it right up.
0: What a great catch by Impulso.
1: In Chicago.
0: Look at this.
1: Oh, look at this. Yeah, you'll see it right here.
0: Nikhil Antoine, look at him continuing to get back up in the air. Unbelievable.
1: It barely hit his hand. I mean, he almost made it out of that, which is amazing. And that's the kind of players, you know, that we're looking for. And you asked, you know, what kind of players are successful. Guys that can dodge and catch and throw and cover a lot of territory and do all the things that he can do. And look at that. Oh! Did he catch it? No, he didn't.
0: I thought he had it for a moment.
1: Gosh. It's very hard to catch on this short court. I mean, it's coming in pretty hot and pretty close.
0: And as far as the size of courts, this is a little bit shorter than most.
1: Yeah, well, yeah, it's a 50. Oh, we're getting involved in the game over here, Tom.
0: The ball's flying everywhere.
1: Exactly. It's a 50 by 30 court, and he could not pull it in. Derek could not pull it in. And Giusanti goes to the side, and then there Benedetto goes down again. And Scorchers are just starting to dominate now.
0: They're out to a 6-3 advantage.
1: You can tell
0: under
1: by
0: 2 minutes left.
1: Smiles on their face, you know. There they go. They're going to go over here and take a little victory lap. Look at this.
0: Incredible dodge. And you watch it. Yeah. Just incredible. Got past that.
1: And there's Giusanti, and he can't bring it in. He cannot bring it in. And then on the other side, you know, there's just one man standing, and it's hard to
0: just too much speed on that throw. And
1: too much coming at you.
0: So Georgia trying to close this thing out here in game one. We've got three teams battling for two spots in that championship a little later on.
1: Yeah, basically each team's going to play each other once, and the two teams with the best records will face off for the championship today. Now, if you hear the ref counting there, there is no stalling in this game. There is no stalling in this game, so the ref will start to count down from five to encourage the player to throw. If the player does not throw, then they are out.
0: As we're under a minute, Georgia in a commanding place right now, extending the advantage to 8-3. So it appears as though the Georgia Scorchers will advance on.
1: Yeah, they'll go ahead. Georgia will be up one game on Chicago, and Chicago will have to win their next game, or they're going to find themselves not in the playoffs. So here we go. And here comes Chris Linsky coming up. He's
0: final 20 seconds.
1: And they're Vendetta's trying.
0: They're trying to be aggressive here, but it's a little too late. Yeah.
1: Exactly. There we go. And George is loving it.
0: So Georgia going to close this thing out with a final of 8-4. Could not have started this event in a much more impressive fashion than the Scorchers just did. So that's one game in the books. Game two is coming up next. Stay with us from the Ocho.
2: When you own a small business, it's tough to be good. 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But you just need a little help. And suddenly, you're great at this and that. Go from prompt to progress with the all-new Constant Contact.
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17: Back at the Advent Health Arena with the National Dodgeball Championship game set now for game number two. And it's the Georgia Scorchers again, who were just victorious. Now a new opponent for them. It's the New York Epic in white. And Eddie Prentice excited about this matchup as well.
18: Yeah, this should be a great one. The Epic's got some very experienced players here. You've got Brett Bakke, number four, who played on the U.S. team. We played at Madison Square Garden, international team. He's also played with some of these guys before in the same league. The Scorcher team is obviously very strong. You've got Andrew Giovinco. Interesting, their whole family plays. There's two brothers. They are twins, and they have a younger brother, Jeff, who played at the Ocho a couple years ago. Mm-hmm. And they are all really, really good players. Matt Giovinco could not be here because, shout out to his family, he is looking at having a baby.
17: Very excited. Got his priorities in order.
18: Yep, 100%. So, as you can see here, you just blink and the games are all, it's so quick. Look at that. Oh, my God. That's the hustle you need.
17: This is incredible.
18: This is going to be a fun game to watch.
17: And he's having fun with it as well, as New York yields the first point to the Scorchers as they continue to be scorching hot.
18: Yeah, and you just look at the diving moves that Perry Hall's got out there. He's all happy about it.

0: He's a little kid out there, the way it should be.
1: Having a good time.
0: And look at it. You see how he kicked that back to Andrew off the rush. They grabbed the ball. They kicked it back to Andrew Giovinco, and he launched it. Brett Backe puts his hands up. Honorable player. That's a big thing in dodgeball. I'm out, and he steps off to the side. A lot of honesty in this sport amongst these guys at this level.
1: Gomez goes up, unleashes one, but can't hit. Our first look at New York, and a great job by Gomez.
0: Yeah. Jimmy Gomez, he moves around that court pretty efficiently.
1: Cole missing on that effort.
0: Yeah.
1: These two teams feeling each other out a little bit.
0: There you go. And then here comes Jimmy Gomez. He's just pacing it out. Now they're counting him down, so they got to throw. There goes Perry Hall. Oh, and he takes up the big man.
1: For the epic.
0: This guy's got it. Oh, my gosh. And there we go. Look at this. Bang.
1: Oh,
0: bang.
1: And Hall is there.
0: What happened? Did I do that? Perry Hall. Did I do that? Who did that?
1: Perry Hall is the showman so far.
0: Boy, that was amazing. That was awesome. Watch this right here. You know, Kylie, he tries. He doesn't have a chance. He's just putting it away. He's just ready to go. Perry Hall. Hey, I got to tell you, it's been great to be down here in Kissimmee. It's been beautiful down here. The players have come up. They've enjoyed it. They're going to be here for the next couple of days. I just want to put it out there to our friends at Experience Kissimmee. I got to say it right, right?
1: Kissimmee, that's right.
0: I got to say it right. They've invited everybody to come on down and have a great time, so I hope people will take advantage of it because we're looking forward to the next couple of days here. A lot of the players are sticking around, and they're going
1: to
0: have a great time.
1: It's
0: so if anybody wants to check it out, experiencekissimmee.com. Kissimmee.com.
1: There you go.
0: And you'll find everything you need to know there. And look at that dodge, and it just did not pay off.
1: And meanwhile, the Epic have tied this thing now at one apiece.
0: Yeah, this is going to be...
1: Who's going to slow down and cool off the Scorchers after their hot start here tonight?
0: And like I said, you watch the back and forth now. Both these teams are... Oh, Jimmy Gomez goes down with a shot right to the knees. And there goes Brett Backe.
1: Blake Killian with a big shot a moment ago. He's out of Jacksonville. Great job by Scott ducking by that one.
0: Here we go. 2-1. New York does not want to get behind. They're going to want to keep this close. They don't want to get stuck like Vendetti did. It's very hard to come back.
1: 4 minutes left.
0: And there goes Backe out there. Now watch Giovinco. See how he dropped that ball? Because you're not allowed to block in this game. We do not allow blocking. It picks up the pace. It makes things move really fast. Giovinco's got a gun. Let's see what he does with it. Oh, he overthrew. Overthrew Keitlinger.
1: Another miss.
0: Perry Hall's putting out a show, man. Look at him go.
1: Hall is elusive, but not that time.
0: I thought he was going to bring it in. Here comes Andrew Giovinco. He's throwing high. I don't know what's going on, Andrew.
1: Even when Hall doesn't bring it in, he's still having fun with it.
0: Oh, he's having a blast out there. All these
1: entertaining.
0: Guys are. All these guys are. Now look at Akeem jumping, and he's coming. A little spin. Oh! What? Wow. He does a little dolphin dive. Nice.
1: Incredible.
0: What a
1: Giovinco.
0: Show out there. Boy, that was great.
1: Guys sacrificing themselves.
0: Yeah.
1: But the Scorchers now continuing to add to their lead, up now 3-1.
0: And Akeem's dancing on our logo. Hey, I also want to give a shout-out to our friends at the Cal Blue Group out in Kalamazoo. They did that graphic for us in no time flat. They did our banners. They totally helped us out. They do a lot of installations and stuff out there. Cal Blue Group. Raven helped us out. She's our customer service person. She was awesome. And Alex, the production guy, got it all together for us. So anybody out there needing help, call up Cal Blue Group up in Kalamazoo. They were awesome to help us out and get things going down here. And speaking of going, here we are.
1: That's right. Georgia has got it going. And if Georgia can see this one through to the finish line against New York, they will secure their spot in the final.
0: Yeah, this is where New York's going to press it because they got to get two games in.
1: Gomez ducking.
0: Yeah. Oh!
1: Almost had it.
0: Yeah, he just had his hands out a little too wide, and by the time it came in, he just couldn't close up on it.
1: Hard to react at that close a distance. 2 minute mark.
0: And look who sneaks up and takes it. Oh, what is he doing? He's everywhere. He's everywhere, Perry.
1: Perry Hall with two balls, and he's ready to go on the attack.
0: You're going to see some dodging here. Watch this. With the bat of sacrifice.
1: Keel Antoine.
0: Holy smokes. He just came smoking across there. Oh, my goodness. That was Preston Jordan. Preston made a huge catch in the last Ocho. Actually, had a huge cut behind. You can find it online now. But the U.S. crawled back in it, Tom. It was an amazing, amazing comeback. And Preston made the game-winning catch there.
1: Big one, yeah. So under a minute and a half left.
0: And there we go. There she is, Minko. He's got a shot dialed in. Hopefully he can keep that up for the Epic's sake anyways. Although, of course, right after I say that, he gets hit.
1: Time is of the essence right now for the Epic.
0: Yeah, they got to press.
1: Got to press.
0: And here we go.
1: They
0: Jimmy
1: can
0: Gomez.
1: Tie this thing up.
0: Coming up, here comes Brett Backe.
1: Backe nearly made a catch.
0: Backe steps to the sideline, and we got Preston Jordan and Perry Hall, of course, left, and he takes out one, and then Preston goes to the sideline. Well, who do we got left back here? Look at, what?
1: And Hall again, giving himself a big hug.
0: He deserves it.
1: He needs it.
0: He deserves it. He deserves it.
1: And pops back up, and the crowd lets him know that they appreciate his play.
0: I mean, what a fun player to watch.
1: Look at Perry Hall.
0: I know.
1: And watch this. Quickly popping back up. A la Shawn Michaels.
0: Yeah. And here comes the Scorchers back. Now, you know, they're up by two, so it's going to be tough for the Epic to get those two games in 12 seconds.
1: Yep.
0: So the Epic's going to have to take out the Vendetta to move forward and vice versa.
1: Yep.
0: But it looks like the Scorchers will be going on to that final game, Tom.
1: Looks like it. And they have done it again. Two consecutive victories for the Georgia Scorchers as they win this one 4-2 over New York. That follows up the 8-4 victory over Chicago. They're 2-0, and we will see them in the finals in just a little bit. Impressive. So stay with us. New York and Chicago for the other spot in the finals is coming up next on the Ocho.
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10: There's always been pressure in my life. 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
16: We fought so hard all season long to plan these environments. 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
17: You could not have scripted a better ending to this magical women's college season.
18: Then we're back. Who's more fired up than a dodgeball crowd here at ESPN 8, the Ocho, and here's the summary. Any of our first two matchups, Georgia with a big winner for Chicago, 8-4, racking up a lot of points, and then they come back again and defeat New York 4-2. So for all intents and purposes, Georgia's waiting in the finals for the winner of this one, New York versus Chicago, the epic in the vendetta.
19: Yeah, and you know, Atlanta, I mean, Georgia was just able to rack up so many points in that last match. Now, Backy's up there holding them back. Now, watch. Here comes Giovinco. So he's just trying to keep them busy, which he did. And Gomez gets out of that. I don't know how.
18: Here's Gomez.
19: Here comes Giovinco again. And he
18: pump fakes by Gomez.
19: Yeah, the Epic really want to get going on this. So they can move forward. Here we go.
18: So, Eddie, just to make things clear for our audience out there, these two playing for a spot in the finals, but it goes by most points. Chicago scored 4 against Georgia. New York just 2, so New York has got to make up some ground and win by 3 to advance.
19: That's what they tell me, Tom.
18: Okay.
19: That's what they tell me. That's the real bottom line, I guess, you know? So, but
18: don't always rely on me to be your math major. But
19: no. And here comes Perry.
18: Perry Hall, the showman, directing traffic for this epic team. And there they go. A couple of hits, a couple of misses.
19: Yeah. And the orchestra really needs to press.
18: Hall doing a little trash talking, too. Jasante with a good shot. He's tall, number 7.
19: Now you see the game slow down a little bit. And there goes a couple of vendetta right to the sideline as New York is just firing and they take him down right there.
18: Kukowski gets nailed.
19: Here we go again.
18: So New York off to a good start. And first two. And they change ends one more time. Crowd loving it. An incredible long marathon
19: day
18: at the Ocho.
19: Up New York needs 2 more games here. And look at Backy hustling out there.
18: At home, do a little shake and shimmy. Boy, he is fun to watch.
19: Boom, boom. There you go.
18: Hall gets his.
19: Boy, Vendetta's having a tough time. New York is all over them. All right, what do we got left back there? We've got, looks like 3-on-4. No, 4-on-4. I couldn't see Jordan there.
11: Here come the Vendetta on the attack. Keep an eye on the clock with 5 minutes now. Again, one of these two will meet Georgia for the title next. And New York is off to an impressive start now, leading 3-0. So the Vendetta have some work to do. Vendetta defeated by Georgia 8-4. New York only put up 2 points against Georgia, losing 4-2. Here's the race for the balls.
19: All right, they're all taking a look.
11: A little bit of a stare down. That's the OK Corral. As they're looking at each other, firing, taking some hits.
19: Yeah, and, you know, New York, I don't know if they realize that they need points.
11: Yeah, they need it. Chicago needs points desperately.
19: Yeah. So New York really needs this game right now. And there we go. And they're just picking him apart one at a time. Zielinski goes to the side. Yeah. And Backe brings it in. Nice
11: sure
19: catch
11: does.
19: By Backe.
11: Great throw.
19: And he's going to come back and fire. And there. Oh. Now, didn't matter. Both of those count. Now, look at this here. New York now moves right into the. That's the 4 points they need.
11: It is.
19: And they're still going.
11: So they are on some kind of roll, the New York Epic.
19: You know, you got to give Derek Chisaki some credit, though. That's a big man. And that jumping he was just doing, you know. That ain't easy. That's one thing people don't realize, Tom, is that a lot of these guys, you know, they're doing things that are pretty crazy athletic. And some of the dodgeball players, some of the best dodgeball players in the country that are out there, they are amazing athletes all the way around.
11: You talk about Derek Gisante, number 7 for the Vendetta in the maroon color. He stands about 6'8".
19: Yeah, and his parents are here watching, and they're enjoying lovely Kissimmee down here. They're, you know, experiencing Kissimmee.
11: You've done your homework on the name.
19: Yeah, I've been practicing.
11: You're doing that well.
19: Well, I came out of Louisville, and nobody gets that right. So, all right, now you look. Now New York, look at Backe hiding behind Preston Jordan.
11: Big shot by Gisante that time. 2.5 remaining.
19: Okay.
11: And finally, a point on the board for Chicago. So it's going to come down to points. Who advances to the final? That spot is open. Georgia awaits. 2 minutes to play. A little bit of a quiet hush.
19: Yeah.
11: Inside the arena.
19: Everybody's got to immerse. All right, here we go.
11: Watching with high anticipation here how this is going to end.
19: Bang.
11: Ronnie.
19: There we go. The Vendetta is just, again, it's just been one player at a time. They've just been picking them off. And that's the same thing Georgia did. They just isolated
11: them. You can tell a couple of these guys are a little gassed right now.
19: Yeah, it's changed. Not Perry.
11: No, never.
19: His tank is never on empty.
11: So time is, again, of the essence right now, with New York leading 4-1. By Giovinco.
19: And then bang, Perry comes in and finishes it off.
11: Oh, the crowd reacts. He sort of holds his back just a little. Look at this move. Come on. Are you kidding me?
19: Yeah, that was amazing. He's smiling. He's laughing.
11: That's
19: he's
11: right.
19: Like, hey, his younger brother could do that, too. He did it a couple years ago at the Ocho. Same deal.
11: Bringing the crowd to its feet. 5-1. Ready. But the final 30 seconds, New York 5-1. Try to close this thing out.
19: Yeah,
11: appears as though they will.
19: And there we go. There we go.
11: Final 10 seconds. Last few throws. Final chances here.
19: And oh, my. He caught that.
11: He caught it.
19: Look at Giovinco. Living his best
11: the
19: life.
11: The clock has run out, but the balls continue to fly.
19: The Epic don't care. They don't care.
11: Yeah, that's right.
19: Because they're Epic.
11: It's dodgeball, and they're having a good time.
19: Oh, my goodness.
11: And that does it. New York with a 5-1 victory. Look at that effort. He's proud of himself. And another catch.
19: All right. So we got, you know what we got? We got Georgia, New York. We got the North.
11: It is going to be a doozy. They met once before. And that's what it's going to be. Georgia and New York for the title when we come back.

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2: 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Jump into Fortnite and search this code to play. And we are set for the championship. Eddie Prentice, Tom James with you. The wave going on inside the Advent Health Center right now. The National Dodgeball League. This is the penultimate moment. It's Georgia versus New York for the championship. Eddie, what do you think?
15: I think it's going to be a great game. I mean, you couldn't ask for better action. You saw both players, both teams just putting on a show. Nice catch by Andrew Giovinco. And the fans are fired up. I'll tell you, the fans were sitting over here waiting for their spot. Just not going into the other places because they just wanted to see get their spot. They got here in advance because this is where all the action is happening right now.
2: Well, so Georgia clearly the favorite. They have been dominant in their first two games, winning over Chicago 8-4 and defeating New York once already 4-2. New York a winner over Chicago 5-1 to get here a few moments ago.
15: Well, I was about to ask who you thought you might take it. I don't want to say it now, it's a little late, but man, the Scorchers put on such a good show, but I just feel like New York's got a pretty balanced team right now, and they're playing really well together. You watch, Giovinco's really working well with his teammates. They're passing it to him, and even if he's getting knocked out, he's able to play a role while he's on the court. So we'll have to watch for that, whereas, the Scorchers have a lot of individual playmakers out there.
2: And one thing for the Epic, and I know it doesn't count on the scoreboard, but they are fun to watch.
15: Oh, my gosh.
2: There are a lot of characters out there.
15: No, it's been crazy. And, Perry Hall has just been all over the place, offense, defense. And here comes the Epic. And the Scorchers aren't going away anytime soon.
2: This is the championship moment that all these players have dreamed about.
15: Blake Killian drops back now. Now you can see they're all being a little more tentative now. Mm-hmm. They kind of know what's coming. They're gonna want to counter. As soon as they throw, they weren't able to because Backe held them back. That was a great shot by Jimmy Gomez and Backe to hold off. Did you see how Georgia was on their heels the entire time? They could not swing it back.
2: And Gomez with a lot of pump fakes up there.
15: And it freezes the other team because what you're looking for is you want to counter. And so when they come at you, you want to be able to come right back at them if they miss. And really, Backe did a great job with Gomez of freezing the Scorcher players. They were all on the line flat. And they didn't have a ball either because the ball had gone through the court. So
2: they're going to turn them loose.
15: There we go. One
2: there
15: to one. Now, if you note the strategy, they send the faster guys up front. Those guys drop it back to, like, Giovinco or to Preston Jordan to throw.
2: Two balls collided.
15: Oh, Giovinco goes to the sideline.
2: Yep.
15: Great throw by David Ampoco. And Backe goes down. Jimmy Gomez back there. Oh!
2: And Gomez, too. And this is why the Scorchers are just so relentless.
15: Yeah. And one thing, if you're the last guy back like that, you know, jumping is dangerous because you have no control over anything. A lot of times, what you really want to do is sit back and just concentrate. You got three guys thrown at you. You just want to concentrate on catching one ball. That would take out the other player and bring in another one for you. So don't worry about jumping and diving when you're the last man left like that.
2: Well, you saw Gomez right there. Jumped.
15: Yep.
2: The ball that went under and missed, but then he gets up
15: popped.
2: Top.
15: But if he had stayed firm and caught one, it would have been a two-person swing. And it's hard in the moment, but he's a great athlete, so he can jump and dodge.
2: Georgia on top, 2-1 here early.
15: Look at that. God, they were a fun team to watch.
2: And Levine getting up high in the sky to avoid that one.
15: From the Georgia Scorchers head to the sideline. And David Ampoco is like stalking. He's got two balls. He wants Gomez. Gomez wants him. Neither one hits either one.
2: That's right.
15: Neither one gets what they want.
2: Here comes Hall.
15: And he catches it.
2: Oh, he gets another shot at it.
15: Bang.
2: And Hall.
15: Okay, now that was it.
2: Guns blazing.
15: Yeah, that was a show of firepower. And that was an example of what I was saying before. They waited for Georgia to be back on their heels, and then they just came at them. And

0: to freeze and throw. He's going to collect all the balls here, which is very smart. But as soon as he throws, someone's going to come back at him. There's one. Now he's going to turn around. Oh, my gosh.
1: A little back and forth right there.
0: Yeah, and look at Backy go. Can he catch one? Oh, he can't sacrifice.
1: Incredible. And Akil Antoine with a big leap a moment ago. Incredible.
0: Yeah, and then and Patrick Keitlinger comes right in with the sacrifice and just, I mean, that's a big man coming in. And it's hard to watch Backy. I mean, what's he going to do there? It's just too much. Too much, too fast. And you see Jimmy Gomez smiling. He knows what Brett Backy just walked into.
1: Well, Eddie, I want you to look at this. Georgia not pulling away in this one so far like they have in the other ones. They have been dominant. New York hanging in there.
0: Yeah, for sure. I mean, and we've got 6 minutes left, so there's a lot of action to happen still. And can you see now how the players have gotten a rhythm? You got to remember, these guys have flown from all over the country. They have not played with each other. Half of them don't know each other's names. You know, I don't know each other, their names.
1: Sure.
0: You know, and they're getting a rhythm now. And you watch both these teams, they're starting to learn how to play with each other and use each other's strengths to their advantage. And that's why you're starting to see the action play out the way it is now. In the beginning, it was a little more chaotic, and nobody was really sure where to go. And now, like, they're talking it over. You'll see the players will put the ball up over their face because they don't want anybody to know what they're doing. What happened? Okay, Gomez is still in. And, he cannot bring it in.
1: Oh, no.
0: David Ompopo cannot bring it in. And now look what happened. Look what happened here. New York.
1: Draws even, and we're more than halfway home here in this championship.
0: I know, it's crazy. You know, and a lot of people don't know this. We've been around since 2003. So you're talking over 20 years. And the Epic was one of the first four original teams, and they've been in some of the NDL championships. There's a lot of legacy to this team, and that's why they were brought back in for this particular event. And, you know, if anybody wants to learn more about being a player or being part of the league or following the league or sponsoring the league, I hope they'll come and visit us at thendl.com. It's all over the banners back there. And just check it out. Reach out. We'll try to talk dodgeball for a while and see what we can do.
1: National Dodgeball League. Eddie Prentice started it. You're the commissioner. We are tied at 3, under 5 minutes left. This is the championship.
0: And look at Akil.
1: Akil coming all the way across the court.
0: He took him out, and now we're looking at Georgia pops up one more with 4 minutes, 45 seconds left.
1: Yep. Sort of the kamikaze shot. Is that?
0: Yeah, we call it sacrifice fly.
1: And
0: that just means they can launch themselves over that line. And look, he tried hard, but the second one came in for sure. And these guys are having a blast. Look how much fun they're having out there.
1: Georgia back in front.
0: And then, Akil. Now, if you notice what Akil did, he went up real aggressive, made his throw, and then he dropped way back real quick. Very smart.
1: Hall missing.
0: And now watch the ebb and flow.
1: Missed opportunity up there.
0: Yeah, and Popo came up. Now, that's something Backy just did that he normally wouldn't do. These guys are doing a lot of spinning, but when you turn your back in dodgeball,
1: Gomez takes one.
0: If he had dropped the other one, he might have had a shot at a catch. But if you turn your back in dodgeball, it's very, very difficult to survive because you don't know where the ball's coming from.
1: 5-3, Georgia.
0: Yep.
1: Creating a little space.
0: Yeah, New York needs this one. Look at even Perry looks a little gassed. I didn't know that happened.
1: Perry Hall still smiling, though.
0: Oh, yeah. I have a feeling that once they hear the countdown, these guys are going to go crazy. Let's see what happens.
1: Much respect between all these players. They throw pegging each other with balls for 12 minutes, but they'll shake hands and be friends when it's over.
0: Oh, yeah. A lot of these guys play together. They know each other, even though they're from different parts of the country.
1: Oh, what a catch.
0: And a lot of friendships for it. Dodgeball is a large community, a big family, a lot of different leagues, different organizations, and different ball types, different play styles. And hopefully in the most positive sense, it brings people together when it's being done right. And these guys are doing it right. These are all good people around here right now.
1: And Georgia now starting to
0: pull away. You know, you'll notice something here too. A lot of these guys, like I said, at this level, you see them put their hand up. They're not waiting for the ref to call them out. You know, the honor system in dodgeball, when it's in play, is really pretty incredible to watch. What other sport do you call yourself out? You're not going to play football and say, "Oh, I was holding." You know, you're just not going to do it.
1: Not going to happen.
0: No. No.
1: Well, the Scorchers asserting themselves.

0: Now, Eddie, leading at 6-3, coming up on 2 minutes left.
1: Yeah, and this is what I was saying about how they come up and they fall back. Now watch Akil come back. He'll hang back, and then he's going to look for an opportunity to get a ball and move right back up to the front line again. Let's see if I call that or not. Akilian back there. I mean, they're just waiting. They're going to wait. And if they survive this, and they did, Akil didn't survive it, but if they survive it, they're going to want to counter.
0: The Epic need to make an epic comeback right now if they want any chance of trying to pull this off.
1: And now you've got...
0: Hopes are dwindling.
1: And again, we're down to the last dodgeballer standing. Number 27, Matt Levine. Levine taking one out. He's
0: 90 seconds left.
1: Now, ironically, what I was...
0: Here comes Gomez!
1: Oh, yes! Gomez takes out Levine. Brings New York back into play. They got 1 minute 20 seconds.
0: Still
1: I don't know if they know how much time's left. But I'd be hurried if I was them. Well, let's see what happens. No, Levine did a great job. He really did, because he did the opposite. He did not stay back. He played aggressive. He was able to knock out, you know, one of the Epic guys. And, you know, he actually almost got away with it from Gomez's, too.
0: May not be enough time with a minute left.
1: God, these
0: Georgia just trying to hang on and see this to the finish line. Killian.
1: There we go. Yep, Georgia's looking good. The Georgia Scorchers. Oh, look at Andrew Giovinco doing his thing. Here we go. 33 seconds away from having our first winner of the NDL National Dodgeball League Tournament of Champions, Victor.
0: And
1: right, Tom?
0: That's going to do it right there.
1: We got 23 seconds. I don't know if they'll rack another one.
0: Well,
1: so Georgia Scorchers are looking good.
0: And hats off to the Epic for an incredible performance, but Georgia is going to be your champion, and they have earned it, going 3-0.
1: Yeah, this has been a great event. Like I guess it's been great to be down here in Kissimmee. It's great. You know, we appreciate all our partners and our sponsors out there, the folks at Cal Blue Group, and
0: Eddie, let's be joined right now by Akil Antoine. And Akil, congratulations to you and the entire team. What does this championship feel like?
2: I mean, it feels good. I mean, we were doing good at first. Got tough in that last game. New York was really holding it down. Amazing plays. This is what dodgeball is about.
0: Your athleticism, incredible out there.
2: You
0: got some hops.
2: Thank you.
1: Akil, Perry was giving you a run for your money out there.
2: No, he's a showman.
1: Hey,
2: how about
1: Giovinco's backflip? Are you going to do that next time?
2: Once he did that, I was like, okay, he earns the crown for sure.
1: No, you get the crown today, my friend. Great
0: definitely.
1: Job.
0: Hey, what does this mean for you personally and for your entire team to come here and win this championship at ESPN 8 the Ocho?
2: So, I mean, it means a lot. We were brainstorming before the match and everything, going over strategies. And really, until the game started, we really didn't know what we were going to do. But it means a lot. Definitely means a lot. Hard work. Everyone played well. Fantastic event. Love it. Yeah, definitely.
0: Incredible. Akil Antoine, thank you so much.
2: Thanks for having us.
0: You're a champion. And the Georgia Scorchers, Eddie, have done it. They go 3-0. They defeat New York and Chicago and New York once again to
1: win it. And, you know, hopefully we'll be back again next year. We'll see these teams and more, and the action will just get better, faster, and it's just more insanity like we just saw today. Some great, great play.
0: Incredible. Well, what a thrill it has been for Eddie Prentice and our entire crew here at ESPN Wide World of Sports. I'm Tom James, the Georgia Scorchers, champions of dodgeball.
3: So happy to be here. To my right is Evan Walters, Commissioner of the World Knife-Throwing League. To my left is Chrissy Teets, and to my far left is Sam Arias.
4: They're already on the stage.
5: Yeah, wow. It's time. It's Big Act. This is it. These seven throws decide the champion of Big Acts for 2024.
4: Yep. Exactly. So now we're going to see who's going to be our next world championship. They tap axes.
5: Yep.
4: A gentle,
5: they're throwing their nuke big axes.
4: Oh, look at Dylan pumping up the crowd.
5: Yes.
4: Pumping
5: I
4: up
5: mean,
4: this lovely
5: people,
4: Wisconsin
5: people
4: crowd.
5: People get so sucked into the match that they're all so quiet and leaning mm-hmm. forward. But
4: yeah.
5: having that cheering, that talking, the excitement, it's a boost for the throwers.
4: Mm-hmm. That's right.
5: Trying to throw in dead silence where you can hear a pin drop is stressful.
6: Oh, yeah. It definitely increases. I mean, because normally when you're throwing in a league or something, they're blaring music.
5: Yes.
6: Everyone's having a good old time.
4: That's
6: but
4: right.
6: But this is stone cold quiet.
5: And
6: yeah.
5: meanwhile, right. you're throwing with these bright lights. Right. It's quiet. And
4: yeah, we got a pair of dead center bullseyes. That was no doubt on those last two throws.
5: Well, this is it. There's six throws left now to determine mm-hmm. the title. So now it's do or die.
7: Mm-hmm.
5: Hit these bullseyes and win. And
6: right.
5: then, of course,
6: everybody in the
5: shots.
6: Chat, pick your player.
4: yeah, pick
5: yeah.
4: your player.
5: If you're here in the live stream, who do you think is going to take the title? Let us know.
4: Yep.
5: All is right. it going to be a back-to-back victory for Dylan Teets, or is it going to be a
4: two-time Big Axe World Championship for Lucas Johnson? Yep.
5: Let us know what you think. We would love to know who you're rooting for. We would love to know who you just think is going to win. Let us know. Double sixes again.
4: I know, again.
7: Throw number three.
5: Got to be all undeniable right. at this point. There's mm-hmm. now five throws left before our champion is announced for Big Axe.
4: Right.
5: It's about staying calm, like we were talking about.
6: Both of these players got here because of a perfect game.
5: Yes, yeah. a perfect game to propel them to the stage.
6: Yeah, maybe that's going to be what it takes to stay here.
4: I know.
5: Well, but that pressure to throw a perfect game can throw off that mental game that we were talking about earlier.
4: And mm-hmm. I think we just jinxed. We did the announcer's jinx.
5: It wasn't me. I didn't do it.
6: My bad.
5: That was Evan's fault. Evan did that. So
4: the
5: Dylan Lucas,
4: jinx.
5: When you go back and watch this, it was Evan's fault.
6: Yeah, right.
4: You know, when you say the P word, it's sometimes
5: yes,
4: it can,
5: they
4: it can
5: can't,
4: go over.
5: They can't even hear us, but it's like they sense it.
4: They sense
6: yeah,
4: it.
6: Yeah.
4: All right, so now Dylan has the 1 point lead.
5: But
4: and
5: also, that feat is difficult.
4: Yeah.
5: It's difficult to do, period. It's difficult to do in league. Doing it in worlds and then to do it on the big stage, it's almost unheard of.
8: Dylan drills another six there right down the center.
5: And I think Lucas matches
4: Lucas
5: as well.
4: Six, so it's still.
7: So
4: Dylan is holding on to that sliver of a 1 point lead going into throw five.
7: This is now throw number
8: five. I have a feeling it's going to come down to double kills again.
5: Oh, of course. When you have a 1 or 2 point gap, it's going to come down to kills. And with the kill shot being worth 8 for only the dot and the ring are both worth 8.
4: Yeah.
5: It's hit to win situation. You're not getting a 6 if you miss a little bit. You're getting an 8 no matter what. So with Big Axe, the undeniability and your ability to throw is big.
4: Oh, that was huge. He might have left the door open for Lucas. And Lucas just he took advantage of the miss by Dylan.
5: So we're tied.
4: So now, what do you guys? This might be overtime.
6: Maybe.
4: This might be overtime.
5: We could. It depends on if they agree to go for kills together on 6 and 7, no matter whether they hit or miss.
4: Yes.
5: I'm very curious to see.
4: I haven't seen a kill shot being called yet.
6: Teach just called a kill shot.
5: They both did.
8: I didn't see them agree for 6 and 7.
4: I didn't agree.
8: We're going to find out what goes here.
6: Well, at this point, they know that if one goes up, the other person has to meet it. You know,
4: right.
6: You can't play it
5: absolutely.
6: Safe anymore.
5: Yeah, there's no just staying down to take the win. Oh, that was a big miss.
4: Wide to the left. Let's see if Lucas can take advantage of it.
5: He misses.
4: Oh,
5: that was a big miss, too.
6: That was a big miss.
4: Oh,
8: you're
4: my
8: going
4: gosh.
8: Into potentially the last throw of this match.
5: Throw 7, we're going to
8: throw
5: go kill.
6: Number 7, you know they're going to kill.
4: This is definitely going to be a kill shot.
5: And
4: it's
5: hit to win, right?
4: Mm-hmm. Right, well,
5: one person hits, one person misses.
4: Well, if they both hit, then we're tied.
5: Then we're going to sudden death, and then there's more kill shots. So it's that undeniability we were
4: all
5: talking
4: right, guys.
5: About. You've got a 4 5/8 inch blade.
4: Get your popcorn ready. Let's see what happens.
6: Mm-hmm.
5: You know, it's that saying of just do it, but it's hard.
6: Mm-hmm. And the chat's saying that they're nervous for him, too.
5: Everyone, absolutely. You can feel it in the room how nervous everyone is. Does Lucas match?
4: He does.
5: Oh, he twisted.
4: Oh, wait, the angle.
5: I can't tell with the camera angle. Ben's going to tell us.
8: Both hands.
5: Hooray!
8: We're going into our first overtime.
4: Lucas hit the edge of the kill shot.
5: We're going into sudden death here.
4: Yeah.
6: There we go. Type in the chat.
4: Just three times. It's just three times, guys.
5: It's just three times.
4: Just three times, guys.
5: It's just three times.
4: It's just three times.
5: So we're chanting who sucks less. And for those who don't know, it's because we're going for the kill shot again.
4: Yeah.
5: And it's that hit to win situation.
4: That's right.
5: But if you both miss, we will measure.
4: Yeah.
5: So even if you didn't hit it, you could still win. So you suck a little bit less and you still win.
4: That's right. All right. So
5: Dylan, Lucas is letting Dylan go first.
4: Dylan, let's see, Dylan.
5: Oh, and he misses.
4: Dylan, this is low.
5: So here's that hit
4: Here
5: to win
4: again.
5: Situation
4: this
5: we were
4: is,
5: talking about.
4: It looks
5: about.
4: Like Lucas is getting a reprieve. This is what happened at the end of game two. Can Lucas get a second chance to win his second World Big X World Championship?
5: Or are we just going to do it again?
4: And Lucas nails
5: he does it.
4: Lucas nails it.
9: The two time.
4: The reprieve. The reprieve.
5: Yep.
4: Two time. Now we have two time. Now he's got a second Big X World Championship.
5: Yes.
4: Congratulations, Lucas Johnson, for his second Big X World Championship. And Jenna with a big hug.
5: That's Lucas's wife.
4: Lucas's wife, Jenna, with a big hug.
9: We promise this is his wife, not a random person.
4: Yes.
9: All right, everybody, we're going to take just a quick break, but stick around. We're going to be going into the, I believe it's duels? No, it's Hatchet Duels next.
5: Hatchet Duels is next.
9: Hatchet Duels is next, and then we're going to start going with some knife throwing, so stick around. We're going to take a short break.
5: A lot more throwing coming up.
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18: I didn't realize my digestion and my energy levels were all connected to my liver health. And that's when I found Dose.
19: Within weeks, I felt the change. I went from dreading to get out of bed to jumping out of bed. My wife keeps asking me, where is all this energy coming from? And it's all thanks to Dose.

0: When you own a small business, it's not enough to be good. And just because you're great at what you do, doesn't mean you're great at telling people about it. But you just need a little help. And suddenly, you're great at this and that. Go from prompt to progress with the all-new Constant Contact.
1: There is so much NFL on ESPN right now, it's disgusting. I love it. Monday Night Football's on, the pregame and postgame are on, and then like four more shows about those shows every week. I don't speak Roman, but I'm pretty sure Super Bowl 61 is on. NFL Network is now on the ESPN app. If they had any more football, my doctor will have some words. No, we're good. Sick. Football is on. This is your life now.
2: Welcome back, everybody, to the World Axe and Knife Throwing Championship. This is technically the second annual, although I believe we're in the seventh or eighth Axe Throwing Championship and third knife.
3: Right, so that's true.
4: One of my favorite parts about the World Axe Throwing League in general is we are such a big melting pot of different types of people. We have doctors, we have nurses, right? Pilots, we have all sorts of different types of people. There's no division, right? There's no women's league, there's no men's

0: League, you know, everybody is on an equal playing field when it comes to skill, and that's all it is about is precision.
1: Now this is where
2: this is the final finals. There's no other duels teams. There were two brackets. Each of these teams won their respective brackets, and now they're competing for first and second. Five throws till we have our duels champion.
1: That's right. So they're going to take their practice throws. And interesting between the counting and the non-counting. You can see that very clearly we can hear Lucas counting for Divine Johnson. And the Flow Bros, maybe they go on movement or just...
2: They count. It's just that John Depke is the counter and he does it very quietly.
1: Really? Okay.
2: Yes. He's like almost whispering. Whereas okay. Lucas is making it very clear, this is the count, it's time to throw.
1: All right, here we go. Throw one. Final match for the Duels Hatchet World Championship.
2: One, two, three. Wow.
1: Oh,
2: what a great
1: beautiful
2: throw.
1: Beautiful timing. Beautiful timing. Two bullseyes.
3: Everybody in the chat, who do you think is going to win?
2: Yes, we would love to know what you guys think. Which Duels team is going to take the win
1: for
2: the Duels World
1: Title?
2: Looks
1: like Tyler clipped the bullseye. And
2: looks like a five and a six.
1: Looks like a five and a six.
2: All right, confirmed by Leslie.
1: Double bullseye from Divine Johnson.
2: He must have pushed him out. So they're tied.
1: All right, tied going into throw two. Again,
4: throw
1: this is a five-throw match.
4: Tie at 11.
2: Four throws till we have a duels champion crowned for this world championship here in Appleton, Wisconsin.
3: No pressure.
2: No pressure. I mean, who knows what they're thinking about up there. My guess for Lucas is chicken tenders.
1: Looks like we have a 6-5 from Divine Johnson.
2: I think Tyler Flynn's thinking about disc golf. John Depke's probably thinking about his amazing wife.
1: Yeah, there we go. It looks like we have maybe
0: a 4-5.
1: I think,
2: I think it's a 4-5.
4: Five,
2: yeah.
1: Oh, wow.
4: Five, six.
2: Oh, yeah, that's going to be a point swing
1: right
2: there.
1: That's going to be a 2-point swing right there.
2: Yep.
1: Wow.
2: Oh, I forgot about Joe. Joe's probably thinking about his sweet doggy Luke.
4: Team Divine
1: Johnson wife, Amber.
2: Well, of course. How can you not?
4: This is shot
3: looks like in the
4: four.
3: Chat we have some folks rooting for the underdog of the Divine Johnson.
2: Ah.
1: All right. All right. Happy that Joe's getting some love on the chat.
2: Mm. And Lucas Johnson is no beginner to duels championships. He's all won multiple duels championships with a different partner.
1: Correct.
3: Yep.
1: Yeah. So he's going for his fourth duels hatchet
2: just with
1: world
2: a different
1: championship.
2: Partner.
1: Yeah.
3: Mm-hmm.
2: So he's no stranger to the world stage.
1: Oh, looks like we got a pair of bullseye.
2: For duels.
3: Oh, here we go. We got a few chats coming in for Flow Bros, too.
2: Some Flow Bros love in the chat as well.
1: All right.
0: So we're going to get a three-point game throw four.
2: Wow.
1: All right, three-point game. So I'm wondering.
4: 34-31. Divine Johnson leads by 3 points.
1: So, okay. I was thinking could possibly go up for a kill shot on throw four. It is definitely not illegal to do that, but it looks like we're going to save them for throw five.
2: Yeah, they're going to try to just be like, you know what, let's just go for it, let's play aggressive, let's hit those bullseyes, let's force kill shots.
1: Oh, another
2: undeniable
1: pair. Wow,
2: throwing
1: another pair of two bullseyes hit by Divine Johnson.
2: Wow.
1: Or it looks like two bullseyes.
2: It looks like two bullseyes. I know, it always looks like you think you know what happened. Oh, it's a pair of five.
1: That's like a pair of five, so we have a 10, so they're going to get at least another point for Divine Johnson.
2: Yes.
4: Six.
1: Wow. More 2 points. So 5 point lead.
0: 5 point game.
1: Okay.
0: We definitely see the Flow Bros going up on here.
1: They both have to go up. But now the decision for Divine Johnson is they're going to do the math. I think it's going to be one up, one down.
2: 46-41. I can't tell. I don't think they're going.
0: That's a tough situation.
2: Yeah, Lucas is going one up. Lucas is going for a kill shot. Joe DeMine's going to stay and hit that bullseye.
3: Oh, yeah.
1: All right.
3: I think you're right. One up, one down.
1: So, again, if Divine Johnson hits their two dots, that'll be 14 points. That'll lock the Flow Bros out of the tournament.
2: Mm-hmm. Yes.
1: And it looks like we have new Hatchet World Champions.
2: Uh-oh,
1: looks like we have some shenanigans that could be happening.
3: With the Flow Bros
2: being silly gooses.
3: No way.
1: We might get that scenario where they throw out the same kill shot. I think this is what's going to happen.
3: See if they can do it.
1: I think they can. Let's see.
2: There's John Depke with the count.
1: Oh, there's the count.

0: Thank
1: There
0: you.
1: it is. There it is.
0: Oh, it brings me out every time.
1: And so congratulations to our former World Duels Champions, Flo Bros. They defended, again, they defended their title to the very
0: they
1: last
0: did.
1: Throw.
0: And now we have new winners.
2: On his first yeah. World Champion.
0: Yep, and Lucas is taking home his fourth Duels title.
2: That's
1: fourth,
2: right.
1: Fourth, and then now.
0: And Joe wins today.
1: Joe Devine is now a world champion. So
2: That's
1: now
2: right.
1: we have four world champions standing on that stage.
0: Wow.
1: So congratulations to Devine Johnson.
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9: Come celebrate the sights, the sounds,
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11: People are going to want to see you fall when you get to the top.
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12: Cardoso for three. Banks it in!
11: There's always been pressure in my life. 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
16: 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Y'all cool with that?
17: My brothers are my best friends. Growing up, we were constantly challenging each other, and it made us all stronger.
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11: All right, everybody. We are back with Knife Duels. We went from Axe Duels, now we're in Knife Duels.
1: All right, guys. Now we've gone, we're going back-to-back duel matches. And so
0: yes.
1: Here we have an interesting contrast between what I would say more of a David and Goliath kind of a story. You know, we have the proverbial, quote-unquote, unofficial defending knife.
0: Yes.
1: Knife duels champions, Tommy Antonello and Sebastian Arnold versus Madball and Kingston Michelle.
0: It's not just the pressure on you now. It's you're trying to be good enough for your partner and doing what you're supposed to be doing so that your partner can also do what they're supposed to be doing.
7: Throws one, two,
0: and it's
7: and
0: so
7: three.
0: Much pressure.
7: Good
0: Each
7: luck.
0: Throw, you then have to stop and strategize for the next throw and be like,
1: right.
0: Oh, well, we just did that, so now we have to do this, and we have to move over. And when you move over, you're now further away from
1: Ooh,
0: the bullseye.
1: Looks like we got
0: and that affects your throw.
4: And that's going to be a tough throw.
1: Five.
4: Because if you look at Sebastian's knife on the right-hand side, he is covering that bullseye.
1: Yeah.
4: So
0: yes,
4: they're going
0: the
4: to have to
0: their knives
4: around
0: rotated,
4: through
0: they,
4: that.
0: They blocked the bullseye. They didn't even hit it. It's just that one knife on top is under-rotated, blocking out.
4: Looks like a low three.
1: Ooh,
0: yeah,
4: there.
0: They tried to come in from the
1: symmetrical
0: side.
1: Symmetrical force, yep, around the side.
0: Didn't
11: Honestly,
0: quite
11: though, I think they hit the
0: them.
11: Line on just straight up and down and side to side, which
0: yes.
11: is crazy.
0: Yes.
1: Oh, I think we might have, was that a bullseye from?
0: It's hard to tell. It's a big puddle of knives there
1: yeah.
0: on the board. Wow.
1: Wow, wow, they put
11: Tommy,
1: two.
11: Tommy, I think, at it.
1: I think there's two more inside the inner circle.
0: Oh, my goodness.
4: Got saved
0: oh,
4: by that
0: they
4: ricochet.
0: Are so
4: they are still
0: lucky
4: stuck in
0: that
4: war.
0: Knife stayed in the board for
1: Look
0: points.
1: At that tip.
0: Four
1: you,
0: points,
1: we can
0: it
1: see,
0: looks like.
1: We can see the tip there in the board, so that is. It looks like it's a scoreable knife.
0: Oh.
11: Yeah.
4: And
0: that
4: I

0: I have a feeling we're going to be really close
1: with that.
2: Hey, you got another pun. All right, for those of you playing at home for the axe pun game, drinking game, take another drink.
1: All right, our judge, Leslie Wellman, having to take a really close look here.
2: All right. Here comes Leslie Wellman with the call.
3: 4-4-4-4-3-3.
1: Wow.
4: 5-5-4-4-4-4.
2: Okay.
1: That's going to be a four-point lead there for Canada Shannon Talk. Again, four-point lead.
2: You know,
1: four
2: they're consistent.
1: Again,
2: at least
1: in the favor
2: them.
1: Of Sebastian Arnold Sebastian and Tommy Antonello.
4: Antonello.
1: That's our team highlighted in red there.
4: Right.
1: And they are from the
2: East
1: Northeast.
2: Yeah, East Coast, yep.
1: Connecticut
2: and Brooklyn.
1: And Brooklyn, New York. That's right. He represents Jersey Axe House in New Jersey, but he's from New York. He likes to remind you of that.
2: That's
5: just
2: right.
5: A fun special note about Tommy there. So during COVID, he actually got a new kitchen. He completely renovated his kitchen out, and he is still to this day never used his oven. He doesn't cook.
2: Well, he does his cooking on the DJ platform. He's a professional DJ.
6: Yeah, there you go.
1: Yeah, I love all of the throwers' actual careers.
2: Ooh, it looks like we got one hit
1: for
2: kill
1: a lot
2: shot.
1: Of them, throwing is a side hobby. It's not their job. It's not their career. They all don't right. own an axe throwing venue.
2: So,
1: Tommy's a DJ.
6: Yeah.
2: All right. So if Tommy and Sebastian can get them in the board.
1: Oh my goodness!
2: It looks like we have our new our brand new knife world duels champion.
6: The very first
1: world. Knife
2: and it looks like they're
1: going
2: to defend their unofficial title from the program.
1: Yes.
5: Navino, we don't know if those tips are all in, right?
2: Yeah,
5: if
2: that's true. Yeah, we got to wait for the calls.
1: Yes.
4: Five,
5: doubt it,
4: four,
5: but.
4: Hit, miss.
1: Mm-hmm.
4: 4-4-5-5.
5: With those calls, we
2: there
5: have
2: it
5: a champion.
1: Yes.
2: Our new
1: they need that double hit kill.
2: World Knife Duels champion, Sebastian Arnold and Tommy Antonello. Are we going to see the split? Are we going to see the split?
1: Yes. Sebastian Arnold, he's trained in martial arts. He can do a split, and he said if he won, he would bust
5: out
1: the
5: his
1: split.
5: Pocket. We're going to see
1: he's taking
5: one.
1: Things out of his pocket.
2: Yeah,
1: here it comes.
2: Here it comes. All right, here it comes.
1: The moment we've all been waiting for.
2: This is what we've all been waiting for.
1: This is what we wanted.
2: Here it goes.
1: Here it goes.
2: Yeah.
1: Yeah. Well, at least he had sweatpants on today and not the jean shorts because,
2: congratulations, your brand new world knife duels champions, Tommy Antonello and Sebastian Arnold.
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18: Paterno never faced any charges, but he didn't escape judgment.
19: Who has like a career-defining moment at 37?
20: The whole country is watching, and the world is watching.
5: So it looks like already right up here, we have Lucas Johnson and Coleman Bates getting ready for the knife championship portion of this. I am so excited for this. I'm kind of partial to knives. I am a good knife thrower, I'll think. Not good enough to be with these guys up here, but I am so excited to see the way they throw. Again, just like knife duels, you see them taking the warm-up throws right now from that two-spin line. They're going to start from that 10-foot, and they're going to move back here, but I think this is where most people have their challenges. On the left, Lucas Johnson. Looks like he's throwing Blackhawks, and then we have the Harpies.
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2: It's because the red dot in the middle is worth the most amount of points, which is the bullseye.
27: Yes, the outer, we call them the baby bulls. The outer bullseyes are not a scoring area in knives. They're only going for the center because the whole challenge and task with knives is to stack them on top of each other on that 1.5-inch bullseye.
2: That's right.
27: And if you had 5 bullseyes, knives would be easy.
2: Now to give the watchers at home a little context, the ring around the red dot is 3.5 inches. I think Coleman just put

0: He just put three inside a 1.5-inch bullseye from 15 feet.
1: Not giving any lax there for Lucas to gain any points back.
2: Lucas is lucky that one knife stayed in the board.
3: Mm-hmm. 6-6-5.
2: Oh, wow. Incredible, though, to be able to group your three knives inside of the five ring, whether they're fives or bullseyes.
0: So that,
2: it's awesome.
0: That five ring is 3.5 inches in diameter. So they're trying to put three different knives inside of a ring that's 3.5 inches.
2: And it's even smaller when you're standing 15 feet away versus 10 feet away.
1: So kill shot called there by Lucas.
2: Adding a rotation.
0: Mm-hmm. Oh, Lucas.
1: It's an 11-point game. He's got to hit both of these and hope that maybe Coleman either drops that knife down or has a little flub there.
2: You can never bank on your opponent throwing unsuccessfully. Ooh, yeah. Because at this level, at this caliber, in the finals, this is it. These are our top two throwers playing for first and second. You can't count on Coleman making a mistake.
0: All right, Coleman put on the board. So
1: going up again here for Lucas, but it's not going to matter.
2: It will be out of reach.
0: The game is out of reach. So it looks like Coleman's gonna take game one, a best of three.
2: Yes. We're going to go into game two with Coleman having one win under his belt against the current knife reigning champion, Lucas Fault. Johnson.
0: That's right.
3: Coleman wins game one.
4: Fault.
0: I don't know what the fault. It didn't have any outcome with the game, but there was a fault somewhere.
4: Yeah.
0: All right.
2: I'm not sure.
4: Probably something to check out on YouTube afterwards.
1: Yeah, 20-point game there. I don't think that we're going to see that big of a difference right here. I think Lucas is about to lock it in.
2: Yeah, look at that.
4: That's huge.
1: Good throws. You looked at one for fun perfectly straight down that center.
2: Before we go back and we do 10 more throws.
0: All right, now we're going into game two, and we're going into throws one, two, and three. Again, we're going to be throwing it from the front at the 10-foot marker, one rotation, and again, Coleman does switch his knives.
2: Yes, and something you want to consider as well, this is Lucas's fourth time being on the stage today.
4: Yeah.
0: Mm-hmm.
2: He's got to be exhausted.
0: Mm-hmm.
2: He's trying to win a world title in four disciplines. This is the fourth one.
0: Yes.
2: And he's already won two out of the three that he's appeared for. Mm-hmm.
0: Yep.
2: It's a lot of celebratory chicken tenders.
0: A lot of chicken tenders.
2: Ooh, wow.
1: There it is. Coming in 5-6-6 there.
0: I think that's what Coleman. Ooh,
2: oh, nice. Wow. Now, see, this is what you expect to see.
0: Now they're dialed,
2: the
0: now they're dialed in. Now we start seeing. And again,
2: this is what is typical for knives. What you saw in that first game is not typical.
3: 6-6-5.
2: Especially not for Lucas.
3: 4-5-6.
2: Wow.
0: Okay.
2: Nice.
4: Okay, well,
0: all right.
1: A 2-point game.
0: 2-point game.
1: In reach.
0: Yeah, 2-point game.
2: Yes.
0: And as we saw in the first game, anything can happen with knives.
2: Yes, and we're going to throw two more knives from the front line, the 10-foot line here. Single rotation. Only two knives instead of three. Wow.
0: Looks like a five from Coleman.
2: Two very different throws here. Watch their backswings here. Coleman's is so small and fast, and then Lucas has this big slow.
0: Yeah, you can notice that his hatchet and his big axe throws and his knife throws look very similar.
2: Yeah, the more similar you can cross-discipline, align your throws, the better thrower you become. As soon as my favorite is big axe, and as soon as I adapted my hatchet throw to match my big axe throw, I got significantly better in both disciplines. It definitely helps with that muscle memory.
1: All right, Coleman hangs on to that 2-point lead, going to that two-spin knife now. If he throws the way he did on that back, I don't know if he's going to give up any points here. I mean, that 6-6-6.
0: Yeah, he was just dotting those harpies inside that red dot.
1: Those harpies are just kind of like little darts just swinging straight into it.
2: So we've backed up. We're 15 feet away now. The knife is required to do two rotations.
0: We're low.
1: Fours now, so Coleman's still with a 2-point lead.
2: Mm-hmm. No change in score gap here. Another four.
1: I can't see what Lucas threw. Looks like maybe a five.
2: A five and a four.
1: So 1 point back.
4: You can feel the tension in the air right now.
2: I know, it's so quiet in here.
1: A six and a
0: there
1: five.
0: It is, all right.
1: I
0: so
1: think
0: Coleman
1: might be tied up, guys, on 9 and 10.
2: Right.
0: That's true. It looks like Lucas put two of them in there. Or Coleman might be down by one.
3: 4-5-6. 4-4-5.
0: So yep. I think Lucas is up by one. Oh, they're tied?
1: 41-41 going to 9-10.
0: So I wonder if we're gonna see kill shots or not.
3: Game with two knives to
2: I don't
3: throw.
2: Know. With Lucas being down a game,
4: you can see
2: he's
4: Coleman's
2: the one
4: thinking
2: looking
4: about
2: at
4: it.
2: Coleman. Lucas is initiating and Lucas is the one that hasn't won a game yet.
0: Yeah, so all right,
2: he said, let's throw nine and let's see what happens for 10. Oh, no.
3: Kill shots
2: called. They're tapping.
4: No, they might be.
1: Kill shots called.

0: Both EJ confirmed. They are going for kills.
1: Yeah, I mean, right. If it were me, I wouldn't.
2: I wouldn't.
1: Yeah, it's scary enough already. You know?
3: Well, I mean, but the fact that it's tied, though, I think it does make it take the pressure, a little bit of the pressure off.
2: See, yeah. They agreed. That's okay. What I thought. They agreed. Let's they just throw nine. Let's see what happens, okay. And then we'll go up on 10.
1: Smart. Yeah. Honestly.
0: So Coleman with the 6.
2: Be undeniable. Drill your bullseye, and then we'll throw kills. I'll throw
0: 5. So Coleman has a 1-point lead going to his last round.
2: And they're all throwing kill shots.
3: Kill shots are called.
2: Only the upper kill shots are available at 9.
0: Coleman is one knife away from being a champion. He hits this, it's over.
2: We're going up
3: east. If Coleman can hit this... All right. Remember, we are live on television, everybody. We are live TV, so boxes can fall sometimes.
2: Lucas taking a big, deep breath. It's that, you know, that hit-to-win situation we've been talking about.
1: Ooh, that's pretty far off.
0: Wide to the left.
3: Wide.
2: It's that cross-body thing that we were talking about. That nerves plays a role, and you lose your muscle memory, and you just swing across your body.
1: Oh, close.
2: Closer. But this isn't a game of horseshoes.
1: Or hand grenades.
2: Oh, yeah, thankfully. Definitely not.
4: 5, miss. 6, miss.
3: Oh, there we go. And
2: over and over again and is expected to win. This is someone that is new to the stage, new to the finals, and he did it.
3: Coleman,
2: representing the state of Ohio.
3: Coming in from Ohio.
2: Nice work, dude.
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5: 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Predators hunt. 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Rivals clash. 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It is truly magnificent. 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
6: Alrighty, we are back with the World Axe and Knife Throwing Championship, and this is Standard Axe. This is the Axe Throwing Championship to be.
7: We have Dylan Teets, former Hatchet World Championship from 2022.
6: Yep.
7: And then we have Nick Colomaya going for his first World Championship in this Hatchet match.
6: Yeah, and also it's Canada versus the USA at the moment. So we're gonna see who reigns supreme.
7: Nick was the only Canadian in the finalist group. In fact, of the 12 finalists, he was the only Canadian here. But I wanted to say interesting fact of to get to this point, we started this championship with 450 throwers competing here on the world stage, and now we're down to two.
8: So we were doing the math, and we found out they had a 0.22 chance of getting where they're at.
6: Yeah. So. 0.22. These guys made that chance.
7: All right.
6: Years of practice.
7: So, for those of you at home, again, this is the Hatchet game. We're going to do a 10-throw game. All the dots on the board, once they're hit, they close out. So you're going to see the throwers move around the boards and throw at the different bullseyes, and it looks like we're tied going into throw two.
9: Throw number two.
8: I think Dylan might have actually touched both the top and the bottom one there.
7: Oh. All right. So they're moving around the boards now. Just to give the listeners at home some context, that center red dot is 1.5 inches diameter, and then the little smaller red dots are nickel-size bullseyes surrounded by a 2-inch diameter circle. The scoring.
8: Oh, I think Dylan's calling a second on his axe there. I don't think he got a six.
6: He's calling a second on himself.
9: Correction, five.
7: Yeah.
8: And I love that in this sport. Yeah, I think this is the only sport.
7: Great sportsmanship. Yeah. Great sportsmanship by Dylan.
8: This is probably the only sport where you'll see an athlete or a competitor actually take points away from them. Mm-hmm. That way they keep that nice and fair.
6: Yep.
7: And, again, they're going to be throwing the hatchets that they're throwing. They're 4-inch blade hatchets. They weigh somewhere between 2 to 3 pounds. And so they're not, the heaviest hatchets.
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11: I want to hug you. I'm going to hug you. I'm coming in for a hug.
8: I think I can say it right now because it's not in the middle of this game, but Dylan has not thrown a perfect 2024 game yet, so hopefully we might be able to see one of those here. I know Nick Colomaya did. He was like one of three, I think, entire year that hit one. And he did it in a tournament, I believe, against Sheep Toast.
9: Score is tied at 22. Throw 5. Last throw on this side.
6: I'm betting he's hoping that he doesn't have to do that again.
8: Yeah, for sure.
7: All right, we're tied going to throw 5. And again, these are 12-foot hatchet throws.
9: Six.
7: Still tied. And now what we're going to do is we're going to back up to a 15-foot line throwing at the same dots. They switch sides, and now Dylan is going to be switching his axis to his single rotation hatchet, where Nick is going to keep throwing the same one, but he's going to turn it around and face it backwards.
8: Nick is so fun to watch. He's just all smiles. I mean, this is the most amount of pressure that he's been in.
7: The two throwers between Dylan, who's a little bit more static, more statuesque, and then you can see all the body movement for seven. Nick, but yet they're both equally as accurate.
4: Yeah.
7: Oh, looks like we got a 4.
8: 32 here.
4: Oh, there it is.
7: Oh, looks like Nick's got a 2-point lead going into the 7.
4: Honestly, I think the backwards throw is working for him real well. You know?
7: All right.
4: Not too many people are comfortable with doing it yet, but, you know, right. Nick was on the ball.
7: And so, and I think there's something to say that you're just holding the same axe in your hand for all 10 throws. Left. I think that gives him a level of comfort that not everybody can do.
8: Oh, looks like a 3 there for Dylan.
7: Looks like a 3 for Dylan. And he looks like Nick splits the bullseye.
8: He capitalizes on that throw, gaining 3 more points.
7: All right, so three more points for Nick. And look, he's like he's taking a commanding lead.
9: 45,
7: and so,
9: 41, 2 throws left.
7: All right, throw 9.
9: He just got a kill shot.
7: All right, so Dylan is going up. Now, when we look at the board, you can see that the kill shots that he's calling for are the blue dots that are on the top and the bottom. So he can choose which ones he wants to throw at. It looks like he split a bottom kill shot. And it looks like Nick...
4: sticking with the bullseye.
7: Yeah, it looks like...
9: 5, hit!
7: All right. So that is a 3-point swing. And now Nick is only up by 1 going into the last throw. And I think we're going to see some more kill shots.
8: Kill shots are called.
7: All right. So the kill shots. Again, to remind the viewers, the kill shots have 2 circles around them. They have a nickel-sized blue dot and an outer 1.5-inch diameter, and they're 2 different scoring ranges. Mm. So the nickel size is an 8, and the outer is a 6. Looks like a miss from Dylan, and it looks like a 6 from Nick. Yep, looks like Nick got the 6.
9: Hit, 6, miss.
7: Okay. Oh. So Nick takes game 1. All right. Nick is 1 game away from a World Hatchet Championship.
9: 1 practice.
4: Show us how they do it up north.
7: All right. Now the throwers are going to take their practice throw. And again, you know, Dylan, no stranger to this moment. You know, he is the 2022 defending Hatchet World Championship. So he has won this award before.
4: On this very floor.
7: On this very stage. That is true. Oh, look at that sportsmanship. Look at that Nick getting a Nick hug.
4: One thing that's also really cool to mention, I think, is live edge axe throwing was started by Nick and his wife Kendra as a community venue. You know, they were basically just a community of throwers who wanted a place to throw, who wanted a place to, you know, be able to do something, but they didn't have a venue nearby.
7: Yeah.
4: So they just, you know, they reached out to WATL and we hooked them up and made sure that they would be able to do a real official league, and
9: 3,
4: they've been killing it.
9: 5.
7: That's nice. Mm-hmm. Ooh, that might be the first 3 from Nick. So a little bit of a, you know, hopefully not a little bit of the nerves. I'm sure Nick will settle back 2. In on his next throw.
9: Keith leads by 2
8: points.
9: Like
8: I said earlier, Nick is guaranteed a 3rd game, right? He's taking that first match, so he's able to kind of take a little bit of a seat back with a little bit less pressure. Dylan has everything to lose on all these throws.
7: Oh, and first 3 from Dylan. But interesting you mentioned, Evan, about venues because Swamp Axe, Dylan Teat's home
9: 3.
7: Venue, he helped start.
4: Yep.
7: And I think he's part owner of that venue. So so it's interesting we have venue owners also battling
9: 3.
7: It out for their own venues.
4: All of which started as regular throwers and regular leagues.
7: That's right.
4: Oh, we got the Canadian and American flag emojis in chat now.
7: All right, yeah, put it in the chat for those watching on YouTube.
9: 3,
7: you know, who are you polling for? Wow, another 3.
8: And just to talk about the rules here, it's just touch. All he has to do is touch that pin line. It isn't going to cut it anymore.
9: That's true.
8: It does a little bit of space between it. Take
9: points.
8: That 3. So it's a 2-point game going into throw number 4.
7: Yeah, it's gotten deathly quiet here now. Mm-hmm. Now, from we have
15: enjoy your Sunday and your weekend. We'll talk to you tomorrow here on Angels Radio. have been listening to a special play-by-play presentation on 710 ESPN Los Angeles. 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
16: I go from NFL training camps to college. I don't know if you're going to see that this time next year, but you 100% are going to see players whose eligibility is in question go to a state court because the national court and the federal courts will not allow for them to play college football.
17: We're also just looking at it through the lens of college football. There's also other sports.
16: True.
17: Basketball, too. So who's to say that player

0: tell me they're paid accordingly or not, the best gift that they have is they're not heading into the real world with debt. And I think anybody that can relate to those circumstances will tell you that is a huge gift. So I'm looking at it, once again, from every angle, from a higher education academic standpoint, as well as a sporting standpoint. I think it's absolutely ridiculous. And the NCAA, they should have gotten ahead of this, but they decided to drag their feet. So they're as just as much to blame. They allowed the states to run wild as opposed to there being a nationalized school of thought or rule of thumb. And this is where we currently are at. And the other thing that's going to happen is, whether it's only impacting this class, at least before this rule goes into effect. So you get Daquan Wright returns to LSU. You know what he's doing now, Mia? He's taking away a spot from a potential incoming freshman or whatever other class that had been busting his butt during training camp to solidify a roster spot. Is anyone looking out for the kid now that's going to lose a roster spot? No. We're just opening up the floodgates and welcoming in with open arms Daquan Wright because he doesn't have a legitimate shot to make the Cleveland Browns roster. I'm sorry, but I'm not going to show any sympathy nor empathy when it comes to this conversation.
1: That is just one of the problems that Oregon head coach Dan Lanning identified earlier this week with NFL players coming back to play in college.
2: I mean, I think there's a lot of negatives that are involved around this. One, once you go to the NFL, to me, you're in the NFL. You don't get the opportunity to come back. Two, you know, most of us have built our rosters and you have a limited roster limit now. So if you invited somebody back to your team, that means you're kicking somebody else off your team, right, to match your roster limits. I don't think that's fair to the players that worked all summer, all spring, and put themselves in position to be ready to work for a team, you know, to have somebody come back. But ultimately, you know, it used to be once you had an agent or once you went and did the combine or once you went to mini, I mean, all those things qualified as you are no longer an amateur. You're a professional now once you declared for the draft. So to let any of those players come back, you know, fair or unfair to them, it's unfair to the sport.
1: Well, funny enough to Mr. Dan Lanning, Mr. Drew Rosenhaus, the agent that represents Daquan Wright as a professional, joined the Pat McAfee show last week on the chances of Wright returning to college football, which are now reality.
3: I think it's likely to happen as his agent because we don't currently project him to make the Browns. I wouldn't expect him to be claimed on waivers. He's really low on their depth chart. And I would expect him to be cut on or before August 30th. At that point, his contract is terminated. And the judge in Louisiana has said that at that point, he can sign with a college team. He would have to repay the Browns his signing bonus, apparently, and per diem. But certainly he would make enough money to go back to college where he could afford to do it. It'd be a windfall. And then he could go back in the draft next year when he's healthy.
0: I mean, how laughable is that? The last thing that Drew Rosenhaus said, forget him returning to school to go to LSU. Oh, by the way, conveniently having a Louisiana judge rule in your favor to support a state institution. I know this is very blurry. We don't have enough time left in the show for me to make sense of all that, Mia. But Drew Rosenhaus just said he goes back, he improves his stock, and then he re-enters the NFL draft given he wasn't selected and now could be taken in a favorable situation and making a team. Tell me another example of a professional basketball player, a professional football player hopeful that had that same luxury to take another dive into the pool and go back in time. I feel like I'm watching a Marvel movie and we're jumping into a time machine.
1: Well, additionally, the fact that, oh, well, he's just got to pay back the signing bonus and the per diem, but that's no problem because LSU is going to be paying him a bag. What team is going to willingly draft or sign a player who has already gone through the draft process, said thanks but no thanks, I'm going to head back to college? That's my question.
0: No, I agree with you, Mia. My response, though, is all it takes is one. He doesn't have to convince 32 teams. He has to convince one. Just like he only has to convince one college program to take him back. Because you know what? At the end of the day, who's to say these college programs have to take these players back, Mia?
1: They don't.
0: They can grow a pair and say, you know what? We're protecting the incoming freshman who we recruited and committed to our program. Take a hike. We're not welcoming you back.
1: Doesn't sound like Dan Lanning is going to be welcoming back these now NFL players trying to become college players again with open arms. Rhett Lashley joined us on Amber and Ian last Thursday. He said that this is a symptom of the bigger problem. Doesn't sound like he is willing to make exceptions and welcome these pro players back to college. And so therefore, no, all it takes is one NFL team. I'm going to be fascinated to see who that one NFL team is next spring who is willing to take a chance on Daquan Wright. Because in case you missed it, if he does indeed

0: clear waivers having been released by the Cleveland Browns. He has an agreement in place for the upcoming college football season to join Lane Kiffin and the LSU Tigers, the first player to go from the NFL back to the NCAA. Coming up, coverage of the Brewers and the Braves live from Williamsport, Pennsylvania is coming up next. This has been Primetime on ESPN Radio and the ESPN app.
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21: I'm Chad Ryder. In golf, Wyndham Clark wins the BMW Championship in St. Louis. He goes to 17 under, three shots better than Patrick Cantlay, four ahead of Rory McIlroy. On the baseball scoreboard, the Dodgers going for a sixth straight win, blanking the Pirates 4-0 in the sixth in L.A. Blake Snell working on the shutout. Twins and Padres tied at one in the sixth. Fernando Tatis Jr. with his 60th home run. Cubs lead the Mariners 5-2 in the fifth. In Seattle, Ian Happ with a grand slam, his 22nd homer of the season. Guardians going for their fourth straight win, lead the Rockies 6-2 in the eighth. Chase DeLauder with an RBI triple and single. Red Sox complete a three-game sweep of the Giants at Fenway, 5-4 the final. Aroldis Chapman with his 29th save. We had a walk-off on the south side.
0: The 3-1 home. Swing and a fly ball. Center field is deep. Back on it is Ewing. It is gone! The ball game is over! Tristan Peters with the latest walk-off homer.
21: Call on ESPN 1000. Peters' ninth of the season. White Sox take down the Mets 2-1. Chicago currently with a four-game first-place lead on Cleveland. But a wild walk-off in Philadelphia. Phillies get their ninth straight win. They defeat the Cardinals 6-4. They scored all six in the ninth and included a Kyle Schwarber walk-off two-run homer, his major league leading 39th. The Yankees clobbered the Blue Jays 8-3. Rays over the Orioles 3-1 in Baltimore.
10: Hey, it's Evan Cohen. Coming up Monday, Titans quarterback Cam Ward is going into his second season as a starter. So how much pressure is on him to take a big leap forward? And will he actually be able to do it? We'll answer that on Unsportsmanlike 6 a.m. Eastern right here on ESPN Radio, ESPN2, and ESPNU.

0: welcome to the Hoop Collective podcast. We talk about the NBA, which we're doing on Thursday afternoon. Joining us from Los Angeles, California, Dave McMenamin.
1: What's up, Brian? What's up, Tim?
0: And that is Dave jumping in front of me and introducing from Dallas, Texas, Ben McMahon.
2: Howdy, partners. I like the backyard, Mac 10. I mean, going for the Slater vibes there.
1: That's one with nature in the offseason. That's one, something we can all strive to try to achieve.
0: Well, there's another guy in LA in a good mood right now, and that's James Harden. Because today he signed a 3-year, $97 million fully guaranteed contract with the Cavs with a player option. God bless America.
2: Well, listen, you know, he worked with him and it worked out well for him.
0: We'll talk about that aspect of it in a few minutes here. But so we had a mid-August sign and trade. I'm going to tell you, like, I just want to be real here. Like, there's some good agenting that has been done because for Rich Paul and his, you know, colleagues at Clutch to pull off getting Peyton Watson signed and traded in the middle of August with no cap space out there in a fight where the Cavs had to do a 5-team trade to execute it. Like, seriously, you can say whatever you want. You can say I'm pandering. Go ahead. I don't really care. If you say that, you don't know. That's pretty good work by Rich Paul, and Peyton Watson comes out of this pretty good considering the landscape. He gets 4 years and $88 million with a player option. I don't understand why everybody and their brother gets a player option these days, but that's out of the barn and down around the corner. McMahon, Peyton Watson gets 4 years, $88 million. The Cavs do all kinds of different things to get this player. There's a lot of aspects of this to go through. The Cavs aspect, the Nuggets aspect, the Clippers aspect. Let's start with the Cavs.
2: I want to start with my aspect.
0: Okay.
2: I had a bet with Bontemps that Peyton Watson would get more than mid-level. This is significantly more than mid-level. So just as soon as the NBA league office gets done with this aspiration investigation, I'm going to ask them to determine whether Bontemps, as a team employee, can still pay off a bet that he made before he was hired. So there's that. But yeah, for the Cavs, listen, man, this didn't come without a cost and, you know, the 2031 pick. Okay. But the cost, you know, as you mentioned, when you basically very accurately forecasted this deal on our last pod, is they really thinned out the depth of the roster. And I think you can kind of look at it as they need Peyton Watson to come in and be an upgrade to the combined production of Max Strus, who was hurt most last year, but Max Strus and Dean Wade. Now, if he produces like he did last year, which unfortunately was cut short due to injuries, and I think this is going to be a pretty sweet deal for them. He's obviously a young guy, extremely athletic. I think they have one of the best defensive front courts in the league now, putting him alongside Evan Mobley and Jared Allen. And then last year he had a great really good breakout offensive season where he shot at almost 50% from the floor and better than 40% from 3-point range, a much higher volume than he had in the past. But he got paid on a pretty small sample size of production.
0: Yeah, Dave, in January and February before he got his hamstring injury. Now there were other injuries being affecting the Nuggets at the time, which is one of the reasons why he got the opportunity. But in January and February, Peyton Watson went on an 18-game stretch where he started all 18 games. He averaged 36 minutes. So this is a guy who's averaged in the low to mid-20s before that. So he was getting full-on starters minutes. Was probably, I don't have this looked up, but he was probably one of the NBA leaders in minutes during that stretch because the Nuggets just didn't have depth and they were banged up. So he was averaging 36 minutes. In that stretch, he averaged 21 points and shot 45% from three. He always also averaged 5 rebounds and 3 assists. And so the question really is that 18-game stretch before he pulled his hamstring, is that the current Peyton Watson? Is that Peyton Watson 4 years into his career, now age 23, heading into his prime, 6'8", excellent shot blocker for a wing? Is that the Peyton Watson? Because if that's Peyton Watson, Dave, the Cavs doing a five-team trade and giving away a whole bunch of players, that's a hell of a pickup. Or is Peyton Watson the guy who he was before and after that, which is a guy who's a quality piece, a starter quality piece, but averages, you know, 12, 13 points and has, for his career, shot under 40% from three?
1: Well, dude, they want him to be that guy who had those numbers for the 18 games, because part of it, as you alluded to, was because of the reason Nuggets had players who were also out during that stretch. So he was thrust into a larger role. What they want him to be is a dynamic two-way threat who can also be a clamp-down defender on the perimeter when you already have Mobley and Allen patrolling down in the paint, be able to make open shots. But, I mean, the ball's going to be in Donovan Mitchell's hands and James Harden's hands. He's, I think, for sure, third on that pecking order in terms of shot attempts per game. Now, obviously, in transition, you want to get him the ball. He can finish. 6'8", long, good athlete. Get him to the foul line. You know, obviously, those type of scenarios to get his touches and get his kind of numbers that way. But I think what the Cavs got is just an addition of talent when, as you mentioned, they had lost some talent. And as good as Max Strus was the first year after they acquired him from Miami, he was not really a part of their team last year. And so in this particular deal, you are giving up the future first-round pick, but you're not really giving up a player that last year's team relied on.
0: Well, so here's the thing. So during that stretch of games, because of the injuries the Nuggets had, including, you know, Jokic being out, the ball was in Peyton Watson's hand. So his usage rate in December, you know, I'm slicing the season up, but in December when he was a starter and playing 28 minutes a game, his usage rate was 17. Mm-hmm. Okay. His usage rate in January when he played all those games and all those minutes, his usage rate jumped to 27. So part of the reason why he got that huge surge in output was because the Nuggets were in trouble. They put the ball in his hand and said, "Peyton, you know, make some plays for us." And he did.
3: He kept them afloat.
0: And I'm going to say this. Let's take a look at the Cavs roster now, because here's the thing. This trade, it looks like Max Strus, a first and a second for Peyton Watson, but that's not really what the Cavs did. Yeah. If you look at where they were to start the offseason, and they were a second apron team last year, okay? But they let Dean Wade walk in free agency. They let Keon Ellis walk in free agency. They trade Dennis Schroeder. They did two moves, basically, to get off Dennis Schroeder's money. They traded for Trey Mann, and then they flipped Trey Mann for Cam Whitmore, who they waived and stretched. And those same series of transactions got off of Schroeder's money. But still, they had to get off of Schroeder's money to enable them to sign and trade for Peyton Watson, because you're hard capped under the first apron if you acquire a player, sign and trade. So even though those players didn't go to Denver, those players came off the Cavs roster to make it happen. So really, the Cavs are down Ellis, Strus, Wade, Schroeder, okay, and the first round pick, the unprotected 2031 first round pick. All of those things came off their roster. So here's what's left. Now, they do have two roster spots, and I expect them to fill those roster spots. But as we sit here right now, their starting point guard is James Harden. Their backup point guard is Craig Porter, who's been at times backup for them, but has been mostly a third string guard. Maybe he's going to be really good. That's their backup point guard. Their backup three behind Peyton Watson is Mario Hezonja, who has a non-guaranteed contract, who's coming over after 6 years playing in Europe. I don't even know if he's going to work. And then other than that, you have Jalen Tyson and Sam Merrill. Those are like their 2-3 backups. So behind Donovan Mitchell and Peyton Watson, it's Sam Merrill, Mario Hezonja, Jalen Tyson. I'll throw in Tyrese Proctor, who was their second round pick in 2025. Like, maybe he's ready to play minutes. But I was going to say, 2 years ago when the Cavs had that 60-win season, if you remember that roster that they had, okay, they had, you know, Donovan Mitchell and Evan Mobley and Jared Allen, but their backups were Ty Jerome, who got six man of the year votes, DeAndre Hunter, who I know had a bad year last year and got traded, but he got six man of the year votes, Dean Wade, who's the starter most of last year, Caris LeVert, still a key rotation player in the NBA, Sam Merrill, Isaac Okoro. These, like, they had like 11 or 12 players that they really could rely on. So here's their bench now. Craig Porter, Jalen Tyson, Sam Merrill, and their two backup bigs behind Evan Mobley and Jared Allen. As of today, now they have roster spots, but, you know, take a look at their free agents. It's when you do a deal that creates roster spots and you need minimums in July, you know, you have a choice. When you do that deal in August, you know, your choices are way down. Their backup bigs, McMahon, do you even know who their two backup bigs are? And I'm not trying to put you on the spot. If you can tell me who
2: Bryant's one of them.
0: Thomas Bryant is their backup center. If you know who their backup four is, by the way, I couldn't probably do this for other teams. I couldn't tell you the Mavericks too deep. Their backup four, as of right now, is Naquan Tomlin, who was on a two-way to start last season.
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7: Fair warning. One Sunday Swagger polo ruins every other shirt in your closet. Hey, it's Chris Morales. 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
0: All right. That's right. Anyway, let's move on, McMahon, to the Nuggets part of this. So here's the thing. The Nuggets, from what I understand, offered Watson around 4 years and $70 million. That was reported elsewhere, but I checked on it. Mm-hmm. I'm not sure it was at $70 million. It might have been a hair under. And they offered him that deal before...
2: So call it 17 a year.
0: Okay. They offered that deal before the Thunder put them to the test with Spencer Jones on that $6 million a year deal. And here's the thing. From what I am told, the Nuggets had options to trade Cam Johnson and get him off of their books. There were teams that were willing to do that where they wouldn't have been penal to them. that they could have moved Cam Johnson. I'm not sure that they could have moved Christian Brown for value. Brown had was injured all last year, has a $100 million contract that's just starting. They probably could have traded him, but not for actual, like, what, one of the things that they do. But they could have traded Cam Johnson, and they could have not matched on Spencer Jones, okay? They made the decision to keep those two guys. And not that Jones and Watson are exact apples to apples, because obviously one's $16 million and one's $20 million. They had options on their plate, just like the Thunder, okay? If the Thunder had wanted to keep Lu Dort, there were options that existed for them to do that, okay? I know that the Thunder gave this Valentine to Lu out the door and all this stuff, but at the end of the day, the Thunder chose a different path than Lu Dort.
5: Mm-hmm.
0: Obviously, the Nuggets are now in the second apron. They were not going to be able to keep this entire team together, okay? Here's the nuance. Were they willing to keep Peyton Watson? Yes. That's why they offered him a multi-year contract for $17-ish million a year. Mm-hmm. But there was a threshold in where they preferred the Cam Johnson, Spencer Jones duo and Brown. I'll put that in there too, but I don't think Brown was really moving this summer. No. And they chose that pathway. Well, so make of that what you will.
2: Let's talk about the pathway they chose last summer. You know, if you want to talk about what's happened to the Nuggets roster, you got to go back to really last fall. And that's when Christian Brown got a 5-year, $125 million extension, and they couldn't come to an agreement with Peyton Watson, who at the time wanted like mid-level money, wanted like $14 million a year, and the Nuggets wouldn't go a dollar over $10 million, was my understanding. Look, hindsight's 20/20. They had to do all over again. They had to give him Peyton Watson his $14 million. And waited on Christian Brown and you know, been in discussions with him, and they'd probably been able to keep them both. But that's not the way that things played out.
0: Well, it might have been Christian Brown who was in a restricted free agent quagmire. It might have been deemed that one of them was going to be gone anyway.
2: Right, and you know, the Spencer Jones thing was a tricky little curveball thrown by Sam Presti that added to it. You know, there was all this noise about the Nuggets are willing to keep everybody, pay everybody, you know, pay the whatever luxury tax bill. Even after losing Peyton Watson, who was, you know, one of their five best players, Tim Hardaway, who was the sixth man of the year candidate, even after losing those two guys from last year's roster, they have a $75 million tax bill that's staring them in the face, and they're over the second apron. To get bounced in the first round and get worse. And by the way, they got bounced in the first round by a really

0: wounded Timberwolves team. Remember, Ant got hurt in that series. Dante DiVincenzo, unfortunately, went down with an Achilles. By the way, Peyton Watson did not play in that series. And, you know, there were some folks with the Nuggets who were kind of looking at that situation sideways, saying he's putting business above the team right now. I didn't see the MRIs. I couldn't tell you whether that's true or not. But this is a bad, bad summer for the Denver Nuggets, man. They're really expensive.
1: Well, and let's not forget that Jokic did not extend. Whatever, however you want to spin that.
0: Yeah, and look, everything Joker has said, every indication from him is he is not ever going to consider leaving Denver as long as he's wearing an NBA uniform.
2: You speak Serbian, Tim?
0: I don't. But
2: I haven't heard him say it in English yet. That's all I'm saying.
0: Sure. No, he said it in English. He said it.
2: Okay.
0: Not this summer, but
2: right.
0: Here's the thing, though. None of that stuff is binding, and there damn sure are going to be teams that are hoping that he either changes his mind or, you know, call it what you want. And there's a ton of pressure on the Nuggets. There's pressure on the front office. There's pressure on the coaching staff. There's pressure on ownership. And that's regardless of Joker's contractual situation. You have one of the greatest players of all time who took you to the top of the mountain, and you are in serious danger of essentially wasting the rest of his career.
2: I think the question that you have to ask, though, is we know how great he is. And of course, every superstar, as we've seen, you know, Brian and I in particular covering LeBron, if you're that great, the pursuit is to try to add much talent around you because it just opens up your window that much longer and that much wider. However, at what point do we say that they've done everything they can to field the team around him to the point where they're in the second apron? And this could become a Milwaukee situation where you just have a finite amount of time in order to have enough resources to put around a player like that.
0: Or I'll give you another example. It becomes a Dirk situation where even if Joker stays, he's staying and it's awesome. It's a one franchise legend. He's loyal, but he doesn't have a chance to compete for a championship for the rest of his prime into his twilight. You know, and not only have they gone in the second apron and done all these things, this pick that they got from Cleveland is now the only tradable pick that they have. And by the way, do you know who owns their 27 and 29 picks from two separate deals? I'll give you one guess.
1: OKC, I think.
0: Of course.
2: There you go. Right.
1: Well, by the way, the reason they had no tradable first was because they traded. So they were cutting payroll last year. So in the transaction they made, so Cam Johnson makes $23 million this year. Okay. And that's a factor that what, you know, that's essentially what probably is slightly less, probably slightly more than Watson, but essentially that's the same salary slot. But Michael Porter Jr., who they traded for Cam Johnson, he makes $40 million this year.
0: Yeah.
1: And the differential in those two salaries was one of the primary reasons that Denver included a first round pick to Brooklyn as part of that deal. So, you know, that was a factor.
0: Yeah. And it's tough when you are a team that should be contending, wants to be contending, and you're having to give up a pick to get off money.
1: By the way, speaking of Jokic, as we speak, Jokic is playing a friendly with the Serbian national team in Belgrade against Team France.
0: That's a pretty high-profile friendly.
1: Yeah, the windows in here coming up in a week or so, the windows to qualify for the World Cup next summer in Qatar are happening, and so some high-profile players are playing for their teams because it's hard to qualify out of Europe. And I was talking to a scout who was at the game, and Rudy Gobert is playing and alongside Victor. And Victor was, by the way, named French national team captain.
2: Captain.
1: Which isn't a surprise, but, you know, there's some older guys on that. Like Evan Fournier is on the team. And, you know, there's some guys who have won real medals and real stuff for the French.
0: Wemby's won a real medal for the French.
1: Silver, that's right. By the way, so anyway, I was talking to a scout, and he told me, not that this should be a surprise, McMahon, but he told me that Rudy Gobert looks in spectacular condition.
0: I mean, Rudy, one thing, you can criticize him all you want. One thing the guy does is keeps himself in phenomenal shape.
1: Yeah, it's actually halftime. And also, the scout that I'm texting with told me that Jokic was in good shape as well. And it's a 1-point game at half. I'd like to.
0: Hey, Joker better be in good shape because he's playing 47 minutes a game.
1: yeah.
0: Actually, the one rotation player they brought in this year is Marvin Bagley III, who, you know, he can score off the bench, but he's a journeyman.
1: Listen, the Cavs need another big man, and Kevin Love is out there, and that's a guy to keep an eye on for Cleveland. I think the Cavs would love to have Marvin Bagley. They should have tried to get him. Try to get him in that deal. Real quick on the Wolves, as an aside, watch the Wolves in the next couple of days, because now that some of these, well, here's the thing. There's been some reporting. I don't know who to give.
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I'm John Ryder. Raiders running back Ashton Jeanty left practice today with a right knee injury. Go through the details. In golf, Wyndham Clark wins the BMW Championship, the second leg of the FedEx playoffs at 17 under. Three shots out of Patrick Cantlay. Corey McIlroy finished four shots back. On the baseball scoreboard, the Guardians going for their fourth straight win, and they're pounding the Rockies 7-2 in the ninth. The Cubs pounding the Mariners 7-2 in the sixth in Seattle. Ian Happ with a grand slam, his 22nd home run. Padres in front of the Twins 7-1 in the seventh. Fernando Tatis Jr., solo homer and a two-run single. Dodgers going for a sixth straight win, flanking the Pirates 4-0 in the eighth in L.A.

0: throwing six quarters and six strikes. Miles, what a wild comeback in Philadelphia.
1: O'Brien is ready, and the 2-2 pitch. Swing and a fly ball. Center field, it's got a chance. Church back, out of room!
2: Yes!
1: And it's over!
2: Yeah.
1: It's over! Kyle Schwarber with a walk-off home run into the hedges in dead center field! And the Phillies have absolutely stunned the Cardinals! 6-4 with six runs in the bottom of the ninth inning!
0: Final call on Sports Radio 94 WIP, and that was a two-run shot to walk off from Kyle Schwarber. Leads the majors with 39 home runs. The Phillies have won nine straight. Royals have won eight in a row, an 11-7 victory over the Tigers. A's rally to beat the Astros 7-6. Houston and Texas tied for the top spot in the AL West.
3: Hey, it's Evan Cohen. Coming up Monday, Titans quarterback Cam Ward is going into his second season as a starter, so how much pressure is on him to take a big leap forward, and will he actually be able to do it? We'll answer that on Unsportsmanlike 6 a.m. Eastern right here on ESPN Radio, ESPN2, and ESPNU.

0: So, my favorite topic, Jonathan Kuminga.
1: I mean, the Wolves, listen, if he's going to play for the minimum, and he absolutely should go to Minnesota because he can walk
0: Okay.
1: into probably a starting job at the four.
0: Right. So it's still open. There's still a window there, Dave, for the Lakers to do a Kuminga sign and trade using Jaden Hardy. But my thing on the whole Jonathan Kuminga sign and trade thing is that for the Hawks to do a sign and trade, they're going to probably end up in the tax unless you can ship someone to a third team who has to be paid. And I've just been very doubtful that unless the Hawks are in love with the situation, that they're going to end up, signing and trading Kuminga. The other thing with Kuminga is a sign and trade has to be 3 years. It doesn't have to be fully guaranteed, but it can't be player options. It'll be team options. And so if Kuminga can't get a contract number that he likes in the first year, even if it's a more money, this is one thing that Lakers fans, the Lakers fans have been sort of putting Kuminga on their team in their head. And look, maybe it does get done, but Kuminga, he wouldn't control his contract. And that first year salary, even if it's higher, would be less than he thinks his value is, right or wrong. So if the Timberwolves, now that these other doors are closing, if the Timberwolves can close that deal, McMahon, and land Jonathan Kuminga, that would be not that, you guys know how I feel about Kuminga. I think he's a highly talented, flawed player.
1: Are you representing Kuminga now?
0: If
1: You
0: Kuminga ends
1: might as
0: up,
1: well shout out his agent now too, because we've already gone through the roster of everybody else in the league. I don't know if
0: I
1: he wants to be
0: appreciate
1: shouted
0: you.
1: out right
0: Like
1: now.
0: I said, I am inviting scorn, and I don't even have to invite it with Dave. Dave will just give it, we'll just dole it out. I am inviting scorn talk about the agenting. I agree, but this is. My job is to watch the league and talk about it. I'm seeing agenting.
1: Can I ask you a question, Brian?
0: Yeah.
1: Am I interrupting you? Okay. So for Kuminga, obviously this decision will bring forth a salary for 26, 27. But to me, it's more about the next 5 years beyond that, right? What he's going to be in this league. In order to achieve that, what does he need?
2: Opportunity.
1: Opportunity touches, right? He wanted
2: Yeah,
1: out of
2: minutes.
1: Golden State because there weren't enough touches. The Lakers
2: Golden State,
1: willingly
2: his
1: let,
2: role changed every other day. Yeah.
1: sure, but that was a big part of it, was not getting the touches. The Lakers parted ways with LeBron James, and part of that equation was, well, now the ball is, it's clearly through Luka Doncic. Is that the best situation for him to then set up himself for the next 5 years? I don't know. I feel like it could be a similar situation where he finds himself as, where's the opportunity?
2: Well, and again, in Minnesota, there's a clear void at the four that you can slot him into the starting lineup between Jaden McDaniels and Rudy Gobert, with LaMelo Ball and Ant in the backcourt. And, it's a pretty defined, like, hey, we need you in this role. And if you're going to sign a prove it contract, which it would have to be, obviously, then okay, let me prove myself as a guy who's going to be playing 30 plus minutes per game, for a team.

0: team that is probably going to play fast and you know, be a fun team, be a team that's going to be a playoff team. And the role wouldn't, it's not as clear with the Lakers. Luka's more ball dominant than Ant or LaMelo, but more so it's just like, you know, they signed Mamu and, you know, it's just a little bit more crowded. So again, I just, you know, I'm not the highest guy in the world on Kuminga, but if Minnesota can get him for the minimum, I think that's a deal that makes sense for both sides.
1: When you talk about, I had an agent tell me something very funny. I would never quote him. The thing about it is that it can be dangerous for a player whenever he takes the minimum, because he sends the salary, or even if it's not the minimum, if it's vastly below his market, because it ends up being sort of a hole you have to dig yourself out of. And so you hear agents say, I can't let my player take the minimum, you know, even if it makes sense. So that's something that Kuminga's got to do. But I was talking to this agent and he was saying this. He's like, you got to be careful taking the minimum, especially if you're in your 20s. And I was like, well, you know, there are examples of players who have taken the minimum when their market has been low and then they've rebuilt their value. I'll give you a recent example, which is Kelly Oubre.
0: I thought you were going to say Gary Trent Jr.
1: Well, that's what the guy said. The guy, you jumped the thing. He's like, yeah, look at Gary Trent. Which, where is that? On the NBA's investigation digest.
0: Determined. They have to pay the contract.
1: No, I know, but, well, I know it's funny. But I'm saying on the NBA's process of, you know, they're investigating Kawhi. They're trying to deal with, you know, the Lakers situation, which we'll talk about in a second. They're trying to do expansion. They're trying to
0: figure out if Bontemps is going to pay off his bets.
1: trying to do NBA Europe. You know, the Kawhi trade, like, you know, if Kawhi gets traded or whatever, that, I mean, that's all part of aspiration. Where is the Gary Trent, like, you know, where is the Gary Trent investigation?
0: They're mad that we're talking about it because they're hoping people forget it. Because they're like, look, the Bucks are on TV for like, I think the Bucks are on TV for the first half of a game in February, and that's it.
1: You know what was fascinating? And I mean, look, like, it is what it is. But when the TV schedule came out, that Zion Williamson and the Pelicans only had two games, and, you know,
0: you can't count on him being on the floor.
1: No, I know.
0: They're not good.
1: Criticizing it. I'm just saying.
0: You know, when Zion's on the floor, he's still exciting, but you can't bank on him being there. And there's, you know, like, there's just not the buzz from him has been gone for a long time. Hey, can we go back a little bit, though? Can we discuss the potential fit of DeRozan with the Nuggets? Because I think it's honestly pretty clunky.
1: Well, the Nuggets need space. And by the way, this is a classic case. You know, DeRozan is, you know, going to be moving into a minimum zone. But anyway, go ahead.
0: In his late 30s. And he'd be moving into a bench role for the first time in his career, which honestly is the role that I thought would be best suit him for a while. But he would, you know, he decided he wanted to be a number one or number two option. And I get it. Like, they need bench scoring. They need a guy who can prop up the offense and give it some kind of life in the 14 minutes or so that Joker's sitting. But I don't think you can play DeRozan with Joker, because DeRozan needs the ball. He doesn't space it. He's not a cutter. He doesn't do any of the things you need to really thrive off of Joker. And then that duo defensively stinks worse than morning breath after a 12-pack of Coors Light. Like, my God. So I'm just saying, like, I get it. Like, it's not exactly, there's not just a ton of guys sitting out on the market, but like the idea that DeRozan would salvage the summer for the Nuggets, I don't think so, man.
1: Well, I don't think it would salvage it, but, you know, I would be interested to watch the two-man game, because they're both very effective. You know, One thing about DeRozan, he moves well off the ball and he gets to the line.
0: Doesn't move well off the ball?
2: I mean, he loves getting to that kind of mid-range, mid-post area and operate out of there. And a lot of times the Nuggets run.
1: Well, he doesn't move well off the ball like he's J.J. Redick or Rip Hamilton. I mean, he's not running floppy, but I'm just saying, like Dave said, he gets into position.
0: Yeah.
1: So
0: off the dribble.
1: Well, let me just say this. I don't want to gloss over the Clippers.
0: Yeah.
1: Because while the Clippers are dealing with a bunch of other things, I think it was nice business to get Max Strus for a second round pick. So they traded Collins, senior John. Moment, John Collins to the Pistons, which was a whole nother move that the Pistons not signing Tobias Harris and taking on John Collins. I don't know. Anyway, they got a $17 million trade exception for that. And they took on Johnny Broom in a deal to move off to help.
2: Contavious Caldwell-Pope end up with the Sixers.
1: Right. So they did a roster spot move for the Sixers. So they take that second round pick that they just got for taking a roster spot and the trade exception for John Collins. And then they use that to acquire Max Strus. Look, the Clippers have other challenges. And they were actually at one time this year deemed a possible a spot for Peyton Watson. So they don't get Peyton Watson, but they get in Strus. He's 30 years old, still very much in his prime, and, you know, would be in a contract year and will compete at both ends. I actually thought I had one executive tell me the team that I like business the most out of this was the Clippers.
0: Yeah, I mean, he's a solid rotation player. You know, hopefully he can be healthy this year. Solid rotation player for a team that there's no benefit in the Clippers being bad. Guess who owns their pick this year?
1: I heard.
0: And they took an actual trade exception and turned it into, you know, a guy who might be a human trade exception. He's an expiring contract. There could be value in that, as the trade deadline approaches.
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0: All right, let's move on to the Lakers. Dave, you've done a lot of reporting. You should be taking it easy in August. I feel bad for you.
1: I appreciate that, the sentiment.
0: So there's a lot out there right now. There's three different things with the Lakers right now. One is the fact, obviously, that Josh Kushner and Bob Iger are in the process of buying majority control of the team. Okay. Mm-hmm. That is unaffected by parts 2 and 3 that we are going to discuss here in a second. And that is what is most important for the NBA and the Lakers organization, is that there is going to be a change in controlling owner. I honestly don't fully understand what the contractual obligation of keeping Jeannie Buss as the governor is, but the one thing I know about the NBA is that there's one controlling owner. You can come to an agreement that there's a rotation or whatever, but there's one controlling owner. And my understanding is that's going to be Josh Kushner. Josh Kushner is going to be the controlling owner. Now, Bob Iger's, is that contrary to anything that you've heard, Dave?
1: Josh Kushner lives in Miami, works in New York, has a place in Malibu.
0: As Bob one Iger's does.
1: Bob Iger's primary residence is in Brentwood.
0: No, I mean, Bob I'm not saying Bob Iger won't be in the office.
2: Kushner will have the largest financial stake. He'll have the largest share.
1: Yeah. Well, of course, I've heard that. Here's the thing.
0: Like, no matter what anybody wants to say, no matter what anybody wants to announce, like Mark Cuban announced when he was selling the Mavericks, one of the immutable rules of the NBA is one individual is ultimately the face of the team. Whether or not they want to be the day-to-day operations person, whether or not they want to be the public face of the team or whatever, but that individual typically is the person that has the most money. It's not always
3: your
0: the
3: Lakers. Your season.
4: Reeves has got it. Elliott to Brody. And the slam dunk. Perfectly executed. Reeves on the alley. Brody on the oop.
3: ESPN LA.
1: I think it's slightly higher than that, yeah.
0: Okay. But that share is on process to transfer to Kushner and Iger's group. And that's, you know, assuming no hiccups, that's going to happen. Okay. That's silo one. Mm-hmm. All right. And how they had decided to move forward with the Lakers is a big, giant story in the NBA and will be something we watch very closely. Now, Dave, part two, which is the Buss family drama, which I know is a couple of days old now. But you have done a lot of reporting on this and have lived it for decades. I have some things I want to say, but I'll wait for you to follow you.
1: Well, I love this line that someone told me yesterday. It was, if somehow Jeannie Buss gets through this current fiasco and still remains the acting governor, Adam Streisand deserves the next statue outside of Crypto.com Arena in Star Plaza. Because this is mired in muck and red tape and, quite frankly, the logical side of things when you consider that in 2025, when the Buss family agreed to sell their stake to Walter, sources tell me there was a provision agreed to by all the siblings called a tag-along provision. Basically, if Walter sells at any point, we can roll in our shares to that sale at the new valuation. Now, of course, Jeannie Buss or any other of the siblings could have foresaw that it only being a 10-month ownership period for Mark Walter. But that's what it turned out to be. Jeannie Buss's lawyer, Streisand, is contending that back in 2017, when there was another round of family drama, it was determined by the court that if the Buss siblings were to sell at any point, 3 trustees out of the 6 would have to sign off on it. Jeannie Buss, who used to run the Lakers Youth Foundation, Joey Buss, who was instrumental with the Lakers G League team over the

0: somewhat implausible to me that the conclusion wouldn't be that 5/6, the majority, vast majority, wants to sell this thing, and I'm not going to be the judge to step in front of that sale.
1: Right. We also are not legal specialists.
2: Right.
0: Well, certainly not.
2: And look, the legal argument, like, I went to college for 8 years, but I sure as hell ain't a lawyer. I don't, like, whatever, man. But just the common sense argument here, like, I thought the statement that that Shams got from the Bus Five, which is going to be the most, like, remember the Hamptons Five? Now we've got the Bus Five.
0: The Bus Five.
2: But, yeah. But the Bus Five statement ended with, it is time to use this opportunity to move on and exit gracefully while we still can. Now, you can argue whether they still can, but, like, it is damn sure time to move on.
1: Well, that's one thing that Jeannie has going to have to weigh here about whether what she wants her role to be going forward. And that's something that's a conversation that can be with Bob Iger and Josh Kushner.
2: Yeah, the NBA succession show needs to end. Like, well, the show's finale.
1: What's amazing is there's been two shows about the Buss family in the last 5 years. Mm-hmm. The HBO show and then the Netflix show, which is like the Jeannie Buss story. And neither of them are going to be the best one, which is going to be about this.
2: The documentary. But let me ask you this. If you're Josh Kushner and Bob Iger, I know Iger said, you know, basically, we welcome Jeannie, love it. But he left a pretty wide little lane of wiggle room with less things change. Why would they want her still there? Well, like, this is just a mess.
1: Here's the thing. At the end of the day, this is very basic, but very important. The difference between a year ago and now is that a year ago, the Buss family was the majority shareholder.
2: Mm-hmm.
1: And now they're not. Okay? The deal that Mark Walter made with the Buss families, with Jeannie, he had to make that deal because they were the ones deciding the control share.
0: That's right.
1: Now they are not. Okay? So one of the immutable facts I talked about with the, you know, NBA ownership is there's one control owner. Another immutable fact is if you're a minority owner, you are just that. You are to be seen and not heard. Now, Jeannie worked out this deal, and it was an incredible deal for her. But at the end of the day, if you are a minority shareholder, you get good tickets. And that's just the truth, okay? Yeah. I know a guy who is a very small owner of an NBA team. It's a sliver of a team. And he will call me and ask me what his team is doing because he's 100% completely in the dark. Okay.
2: Mark Cuban?
1: I to this day don't understand, you know, Mark Cuban, who's one of the most forward thinkers in the league for the last 20 years, how his viewpoint of that was so wild.
0: Brian also said he's a small owner. Mark's probably like 6 feet tall. So it's gotta be.
1: Anyway.
2: Let me ask you this.
1: So that's one thing. This is now a significant share of the team. You know, 18% of the Lakers is a ton of money.
2: Yeah, divided by six is like 330 some odd million apiece.
1: Right. Okay. Secondly, Adam Streisand, her attorney, is an excellent attorney. I do not want to ever go against him in a court of law. He has successfully argued for Jeannie in the past, and his interpretation of their family trust, which he is obviously an expert in, has delivered a winning argument. Okay? And his interpretation of this, and I'm not going to get into the chapter and verse of it because I'm not an expert, but his interpretation of this might end up being correct in front of a judge, and they may win. But here's what I know. Okay? Actions over words. What I know is this. When it came time to sell the Lakers to Mark Walter's group, it wasn't Jeannie Buss who made the decision. She had to get a vote.
2: Mm-hmm.
1: Okay?
2: Interesting.
1: And here's time to sell it again. It's not going to, well, I'm not going to.
2: $5.1 is pretty tough numbers.
1: Right. But last year, she made this maneuver with her brothers, which broke some of her family's hearts and ruined. Baxter Holmes did a story about all this that was excellent, I think, back in January or February. But she had to have the votes a year ago to sell. All right. Thank you for listening and watching to the Hoop Collective. We'll talk to you next week.
2: Adios, amigos.

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3: Night baseball from Williamsport. Little League Classic between the Brewers and the Braves. Two of the top teams in baseball. Milwaukee entering the night with the best record in the bigs. Two of the three teams in the majors with a run differential over 100, joining the Dodgers. These two trying to prevent LA from a third straight NL pennant. 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The Cubs all over the Mariners, 11-2, top of the eighth inning. Pete Crow Armstrong, Ian Happ, Michael Conforto have all homered for Chicago. Happ hitting a grand slam in the third, has driven in five. Crow Armstrong with a two-run shot has knocked in three. In the NFL, the Browns are waiving tight end Daquan Wright, who has an agreement in place to play for LSU if he clears waivers. Wright believed to be the first player to have an agreement to return to play in college after signing with an NFL team as an undrafted free agent. Did not appear in

0: Cleveland's first two preseason games. Wright entered the transfer portal after he and a group of athletes were granted a temporary restraining order in Louisiana to return to college for one more season. Browns head coach Todd Monken saying Deshaun Watson's postgame comments will not affect the team's decision on a starting quarterback. Watson called the booze in yesterday's preseason game disrespectful, having nothing to do with football. Monken saying he plans to name a starter tomorrow. Watson battling with Shedeur Sanders for the QB1 job.
1: Hey, this is Rich Eisen. Coming up on Monday, another preseason week is in the books. We'll get you caught up. It's my four down season preview on the 49ers, and the comedian Sam Morrill joins us in studio on Monday's Rich Eisen show on Disney Plus, the ESPN app, and ESPN Radio.

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1: It is Unsportsmanlike presented by Progressive Insurance on ESPN Radio, the ESPN app, Sirius XM Channel 8, as well as ESPNU. He is David Dennis Jr. I'm Freddie Coleman, in for the two guys, Evan Corner, Chris Canty, and the lady Michelle Smallman today. Thanks for being a part of it and allowing it to be a part of you. Before we get to the Las Vegas Raiders and how much hope they really have that we can use that word and not laugh at them, for the first time in a long time, Cam Pratt is not going to let this go. Because when we did Pat Costello, Pat the producer, what he's over with, Pat Costello put it out there that if you cut a piece of slice in half, does that mean you have two slices? Cam believes that. David Dennis Jr., you and I believe that's just one slice of pizza that is still one slice, but just split in two because you cut it in half. Cam Pratt is definitely not going to let this go. 888-729-3776. 888-SAY-ESPN. What say you? Do you have two slices and you cut it in half, or you just cut that slice in half, made two slices, but it's still a same slice? Cam, that's where you're standing on.
2: Yes, and I agree, or I concede that everyone is against me in this room. So here's my pitch. Okay. There is no set specific size for a slice of pizza, right? You can cut, typically a pizza is cut into 8 slices, but not always. Sometimes 4, 12, sometimes 12, 16. Sometimes 16. Uh-huh. So is it about when you receive the pizza, how it's cut? Because if it's cut into 4, then you cut that big, you know, 4/4 of a pizza slice in half, and you have 8 slices of pizza. Those are 8 different slices of pizza. They're just originally cut into 4 slices. Now you have 8 slices if you cut it again when you receive it from the box or from the store or from whatever like that. So my original point is that there is no set size for a slice of pizza. So if you cut a slice of pizza in half, you just have 2 slices now.
3: If someone walked up to me while I was eating a slice of pizza and cut it in half, I wouldn't be like, great, here's still my slice of pizza.
2: You have a smaller slice of pizza now.
3: Half of a slice of pizza now.
2: You have a slice of pizza that is smaller than the original slice that you have.
3: You took half of my slice.
4: Yeah. Half the slice.
2: That's true, but now you have a slice. You still have a slice. It's just smaller.
4: I think this is. I think what you're getting to is the difference between analytics and the eye test. That's what we're talking about.
1: Clearly.
4: Analytically.
2: This is a nerd's issue?
4: This is a nerd's issue. Analytically, mathematically, these are two slices of pizza.
1: You're Kenny Atkinson in this argument, and Pat Costello with the New York Knicks and Mike Brown.
4: There you go.
2: Analytically, I'm up 3-0 in this debate.
4: Analytically, you've given them two slices of pizza. Analytically, you have two slices of pizza. But in a series, you only got one slice of pizza.
5: This is why that's people shake nerds.
4: Yes, this is exactly why people ate dirt. And analytically, you've created two slices of pizza. Socially and by all human interaction, it's you've cut my slice of pizza in half.
1: I clearly understand where Cam is coming from in terms of analytics, but I'm using the eye test. Especially, you told me the truth. Now, if I don't know the truth, if I just walk around the corner and you hand me a slice of pizza, but you got to tell me the whole truth. That's
2: I don't. That's the thing.
1: Yeah, you kind of do.
2: You don't have to. I understand.
1: You really should morally when it comes to this.
2: I agree. Morally, yes, you should do that. But again, if you say, Freddie, we're in the hallway and I have a box of pizza that is cut into 8 slices and I cut one in half and you walk around the corner and I hand you one of those slices that I have just cut in half. Yes, you have cut that slice in half. But you are now holding a slice of pizza, are you not? You didn't know that it was originally a bigger slice of pizza.
4: So
2: you're holding a slice of pizza.
1: It's a dishonest slice of pizza.
4: This is based on deceit.
2: Right. And again, I agree. Morally, that would not be the right thing to do. The right thing is to give him a bigger slice of pizza. I would never do that to Freddie. I'm just saying, hypothetically, if I were to, he'd be like, oh, thank you for this slice of pizza. Pretty small, but it's still a slice.
1: I'm glad
4: And this is why Daryl Morey keeps getting fired from jobs.
1: No, this is not why Daryl Morey keeps getting fired from jobs. Daryl Morey keeps getting fired from jobs.
6: Because I'm pretty good at the winning thing.
1: Yeah, exactly. He uses analytics in the wrong way.
4: This is using analytics in the wrong way. This is using analytics to lie and cheat people out of pizza.
1: Exactly.
4: Out of a thing that they deserve to have the most. The people that like one of the foundational joys in the world is pizza.
2: Don't take it there. That's not what the debate is. We're not talking about starving people or taking away their pizza.
4: Conceptually,
2: we are talking about if you cut a slice of pizza in half, you now have two smaller slices of pizza. I would never do that to someone.
4: No, you're saying if I sent you to the store and said, yo, can you go get me a slice of pizza? And you came back. And I gave you, here's $10, go give me a slice of pizza.
1: Right.
4: And you came back and cut my slice, cut that slice that I paid for in half.
1: $10 a slice of pizza? Where are you living at?
4: Connecticut, I guess.
1: No, like, there's no way in hell a slice of pizza in Connecticut is 10
4: bucks. I gave you 10 bucks, theoretically.
1: You better come back with a pie.
2: He's giving me some change.
4: If I, yeah,
2: you
4: maybe
2: cannot get a pie for 10 bucks.
4: Well, are you going to cut my change in half? You can cut my dollar bill in half and
3: that's
4: say,
3: true.
4: Hey, I still give you a dollar bill.
3: If Cam walked in and was eating half of your slice of pizza, you wouldn't be like, oh, at least I still have a slice.
4: I still have a slice of pizza. I'd be like, you took half of my slice of pizza.
2: I'm not saying you wouldn't be upset about it, but you'd still be holding a slice of pizza.
3: Half of the slice of pizza.
2: You'd be holding a slice of pizza smaller than the original slice.
4: You would owe me the rest of my pizza.
2: I don't disagree with that.
3: You're the Daryl Morey of pizza.
1: I think
4: Daryl Moore, absolutely. I think Kenny Axon, the pizza.
1: I think Cam's playing really a lot of weird games with circumference and pizza. And when it comes to slice involving that,
2: we got radius, we got diameter. I'm trying to do some.
4: I feel like I've learned a lot about who I can and cannot trust.
1: Exactly.
2: Again, you're bringing it back to the moral argument. We're talking about just facts. If you have a slice and you cut it in half, you got two slices now.
1: Because heaven forbid that moral arguments and facts can't be in the same sentence.
2: You're trying to appeal to people's emotions. I'm making the logical argument. Mm-hmm. You're doing the pathos, which I appreciate.
1: Well, logically, you're a liar when it comes to pizza
2: slices. I wouldn't lie to people like that. I'm just saying the idea of it would be two slices if you were to cut a slice in half because there's no set size for the slice.
4: This is what happens. This is what happens. You do the analytics thing. You say, hey, this guy's not average. His averages are going down. And you cut him and you mess with the locker room chemistry and the team falls apart because you're not thinking about the human element of this whole thing.
1: Yeah.
4: That's what Cam's doing by stealing people's pizza.
1: And next thing you know, you're down 4-0 in the series. You're paying James Harden 3 years, $97 million.
2: There it's a straw man argument.
1: I don't know. Lindsay in Boston, listening to us on 6XM Channel 80.
4: You don't eat pizza with a straw? What are you talking about?
1: Thanks for joining. Next on the sports, and like David Dennis Jr., Freddie Coleman, in for Evan Cohen, and Chris Candy, Michelle Smallman. Lindsay, Cam believes that he is right there. If you cut a pizza slice in half, you have two slices. We think he's wrong. Lindsay, what side are you on?
7: I am with you guys. Cam, you're so wrong. It doesn't matter. It was one slice of pizza. If you cut one slice into 17 slices, it's still one slice.
2: Wait, then is an entire pizza just one big slice of pizza? Because you cut those into...
7: Does anyone give you one pizza and say, here's a slice? No.
4: Yeah.
7: I go to the store, I buy a slice.
1: Yeah. It's a pizza pie that they cut into slices. It's not one big slice of pizza.
4: Nobody says, I got a whole big pizza slice, a large pizza slice.
3: Everyone's on the same page as to what constitutes a slice of pizza here. Cam's trying to split hairs.
1: He's using the word circumference for his own ill-gotten gains when it comes to pizza and slices. That's what
2: Lindsay said. If you cut a slice into 17 different pieces, then it's still one slice.
1: Yeah,
2: that proves that there is no set size for a slice of pizza.
3: Mike Greenberg famously eats pizza with a fork.
2: With a fork, which is insane.
3: Are all of those pieces that he's cutting
4: every
3: slices
4: bite,
3: of pizza?
4: Every bite is a slice of pizza.
2: How you cut the slice of pizza. That's how he's eating his pizza.
3: No, but that's a slice, according
4: to you. So is Greeny eating 12 slices of pizza every time he eats
2: pizza?
3: There's no set size, Cam.
2: He's taking bites of his slice of pizza.
4: No. Every piece of the pie.
3: There's no standard slice, so he's cutting up small slices.
2: It has to be slice shaped. If you cut it straight up and down the middle, we're debating what a slice is. That's a slice. If you cut it straight up and down the middle.
4: If Greeny cuts like 12 different slivers,
2: he's having bites.
4: Mm-hmm. If you cut them all in triangle, like the first bite of pizza is a triangle.
3: Yeah, it's just a small piece of pizza.
4: The first bite everybody takes of pizza is a triangle. So am I now eating two slices of pizza at least every time?
2: You got to cut it into a slice shape with the crust and split it.
4: Why the crust got to be involved? Crust does not determine.
2: Because that's what a slice of pizza is.
4: There are crustless pizzas now. Now you're talking about
3: what a slice is.
4: Now the crust has to be part of a slice. I thought it was just about shape. I thought it was just shape.
1: I thought it was just about circumference.
2: Not an L. You guys got slices of pizza.
1: No,
2: you cut one in half.
1: Mark in Tennessee, watching us on ESPNU. Mark, Cam believes that if you cut a slice of pizza in half, you have two slices. We say he's completely out of his circumference. Mark in Tennessee, what say you?
8: Hey, come on, guys. It's a pizza. It's the way it's cut in the box. You guys are in New York. You pick up a slice out of a box, and you pick up a slice on the road. You're able to fold it. You cut it in half, you can't fold that slice.
1: See? There we go. Mark in Tennessee.
2: Oh, so now if you can fold it?
1: Well, yeah, you got
4: to
1: fold
4: it. Well, your one's like, it's got to have crust.
1: Now we got to have crust
4: to make it a slice.
2: God forbid I want my pizza to have
3: crust. When you fold it, Cam, you're folding it in half.
4: In half.
2: What does that mean?
3: I mean, it's two halves of the slice of pizza. You're folding it in half. You're not folding into two slices.
2: Well, you're not breaking
4: it
2: fully.
4: But if I cut it in half and combine those halves, now I'm eating two slices of pizza versus if I just fold it.
8: It's not a sandwich.
1: Yeah, right. Exactly. It's not a sandwich. Well said. Well, Mark said, it's not a sandwich. Are you done, Cam? Are you going to stand on business?
2: Yeah.
4: So wait, what if I'm doing Detroit style? And we're not in the slice. No slices at all. It's all squares. What are we doing now?
1: Chicago pizza style.
2: Then it's pieces.
1: Oh, we cleared that up. Brian in North Carolina on 99.9 The Fan. Brian Cam believes he is right that if you cut a pizza slice in half, you now have two slices. We say he's completely out of his pizza pie mind. Brian, what say you?
9: Guys, I'm just glad you're taking time this morning to really have what's an important debate here. I mean, we're living in a society, and everyone knows that. I'm not going to, Cam, you can't sully the good name of a slice and a Coke, arguably the greatest meal in the history of the planet. When you grab a slice, it's a slice. And if you give me half of that, we're throwing hands, dude. It's a slice. It's in an eighth. It's an eighth of a pizza. Everybody knows what it looks like. A slice is a slice.
2: Not every pizza is cut into eight.
9: Okay, but a traditional
2: move the goalposts
9: pizza.
2: On
9: when
2: us.
9: You talk about
2: that's what I've
9: pizza.
2: Been saying the entire time.
4: Wait, but also a slice is not always a triangle, though.
1: It could be a square.
4: It could be a square.
2: Sure.
1: It could be a square, yeah.
4: So,
1: it
3: could be on Greeny's fork.
4: Right, so a slice does not even have to include the crust if it's not a triangle. A slice can be any shape.
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1: It is the Golics here on ESPN Radio, at the Golics on all social media. Steve Ballmer and the Clippers, been under the microscope for the last year. Are they almost out on the other side? We'll find out. ESPN senior writer Baxter Holmes, kind enough to join us now. He, along with Don Van Natta, Ramona Shelburne, part of the reporting yesterday that, again, as you heard in the intro, says the NBA has no evidence that Ballmer funneled money to Kawhi Leonard via sponsor. Baxter, good morning. We appreciate you giving us some time today. So let's start there. As you look at and assess the situation now with your guys' report that they have no proof of that, but are looking into the issue of the Clippers introducing Kawhi to sponsors, how likely are we looking at an actual punishment here coming down for the Clippers based on what you guys know now?
2: Well, it's going to come down to the talks between all sides on this, and whether the Clippers are willing to accept any of the findings or any proposed punishment from the league, and then what that's based on. And I want to state here, I know this might sound like a kind of a weird process, or why are they even talking about this? Why can't the NBA just hand down a punishment? And it's because this is cap circumvention, and therefore it falls under the collective bargaining agreement, and there's a particular process that it has to follow there that's not very intuitive. And Adam Silver is not the judge, jury, and executioner in this matter. The different parties have to come to the table and kind of agree on what the outcome is, or it heads to arbitration, where a neutral person is going to look at everything. There'll be a hearing potentially. There'll be new witness testimony, discovery documents, things like that. And then that person would make the decision. And after that could Adam Silver then issue any kind of punishment. But as we stand here today, I would say that we're kind of at an impasse. The Clippers are refusing to accept any kind of finding related to cap circumvention or any punishment associated there with that. And the league is looking at introductions, which some sources have told us, if you're going to build a cap circumvention case and you're just focusing on the introductions, that likely is not going to be enough to survive an arbitration case.
3: So that's what I was going to ask. Let's just buy the Clippers' reasoning, which I don't know if a lot of people do, and say they just introduced Kawhi Leonard to these companies. And what these companies did with Kawhi Leonard, they have no idea. Is introduction going to end up, maybe not now, but maybe in the future, going to be a disciplinary reasoning to do something down the road?
2: It's a great question, one that I posed to several people. And what people, particularly close to the players' union, but not only the players' union, but others have said to us, is that if there is any kind of effort to basically police or impact policies regarding players' opportunities to make money. And introductions, I should note here, it is something that the league in its best practices presentation to teams that it encourages. It's a common

0: practice, around the league. I heard from people yesterday reaffirming that. But if the league were to try to use this as a kind of referendum or a way to reform policies around introductions, you could expect that the union, amongst others, would push back hard on that. I mean, as kind of the saying goes, if there's anything that impacts people's ability to earn money, in this case, NBA players, that's going to cause a fight, shall we say. So I don't, you know, I would just say that that is a very hot button issue. The idea of like trying to police introductions or make that a thing that teams have to be more mindful of or something like that. It's going to be a hot button issue if the league chooses to go after that.
1: ESPN senior writer Baxter Holmes, kind enough to join us again. Part of the reporting that the NBA has no evidence that Steve Ballmer funneled money to Kawhi Leonard. The NBA, for what it's worth, spokesperson came out yesterday and it sort of vaguely refuted some of the, you know, called significant and numerous inaccuracies in the reporting that you guys did. Do you have any idea what the NBA's dispute with the way that you guys have reported the situation is?
0: I can't speak to that. We reached out to the NBA for comment several times all throughout our reporting. We stand by our reporting.
2: So do we think that other owners, and I haven't heard, obviously they're not going to comment on this, but that other owners maybe are keeping quiet about this, or if they are, because this is more a practice done around the league than not?
0: I think that other teams, other owners, like policies around, you know, I think that they're, well, first of all, there's an NBA Board of Governors meeting in September. Mm-hmm. And so behind the scenes, I think that's kind of an inflection point of where we'll have a better understanding. I think, you know, there might not be a ton more clarity, but I think we'll have a better understanding of where things are at this moment, after the mid-September meeting. I think that other owners, you know, they want to see how things play out. Look, Steve Ballmer is certainly looked at, I would say, amongst some owners in a certain way because his vast wealth is so much bigger than everybody else's. I mean, it's really hard to quantify in some ways. But there's been a lot of attention on this case. Adam Silver works for the owners, but he has also forecast throughout this entire, you know, ever since this investigation began, that they're going to look at the evidence. They're going to follow the facts where they lead them. You know, he said previously, and we mentioned it in our story, that like, if there was the, kind of just the appearance of impropriety, but not actual evidence of it, that he would be reluctant to act. And so, you know, look, the talks between the league and the Clippers are ongoing. And it's all the more complicated because there's a trade hanging in the balance involving Kawhi Leonard.
1: Yeah. Oh, by the way, waiting to see if he can head on back to Toronto, where he won a championship not too long ago. Certainly a fascinating and impactful situation in a lot of ways that bears monitoring. Baxter, while we had you here, also wanted to touch briefly on the Lakers just because, and if people, you know, hadn't read it or needed a refresher, back in January of this year, you wrote a piece on the Buss family in the wake of the sale to then Mark Walter. Obviously, Mark Walter going through his own, you know, bouts of interesting times right now that's led to the sale of the team to Josh Kushner and Bob Iger, and that's brought the Buss family back into the spotlight here. You know, based on the story you did, the reporting you've done around that situation, does this all seem to be just the Buss sibling infighting working its way into the mechanics of a sale right now?
0: I think that's a fair way to put it. I certainly was on a lot of calls yesterday with sources close to the matter. And, you know, one of the themes that somebody brought up was like, it always had to end this way, in terms of them trying to sell the final 17.8% of the Buss family trust. There's been fighting for years. There's been fighting, particularly ever since Dr. Jerry Buss died, you know, in 2013. And it's only escalated. It's been a constant power struggle. In some ways, right now we have a situation where five of the six siblings want to sell the final 17.8% of the trust. Jeannie is holding out. And, you know, at the end of the day, the lawyers are going to do well, as they often do in these matters. I can't sit here and tell

0: tell you which direction it's going to head. I can only say that this is, it feels fitting. It feels fitting.
1: That's probably as well as anyone is going to put it in a very complicated situation. Baxter, appreciate it so much. Thanks for all the work and thanks for some time this morning.
0: Thanks for having me, gentlemen. I appreciate it.
1: All right, so again, there we go. The Bus family was always going to end this way, and for Kawhi Leonard, Steve Ballmer, and the Clippers, this really becomes a situation that right now is a negotiation. And based on the way Baxter framed that, which I think is important, this idea that if they can't agree on something, it goes to arbitration, I think really incentivizes the Clippers to try and find some resolution to this beforehand, because I don't know if arbitration and an independent look at this is going to be their friend.
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12: 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My name is Chris Morales. 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
2: Your home.
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16: Sunday Night Baseball from Williamsport. Little League Classic between the Brewers and the Braves. Scoreless in the top of the second inning. Atlanta threatening with a pair on in the ballgame. 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Watson called the boos he heard in yesterday's preseason game disrespectful and having nothing to do with football. ESPN Radio's Jonathan Zaslow saying Watson wouldn't be booed if he played well.
17: They wouldn't care about the stuff off the field.
3: if he was playing at an elite level and earning the money that they gave him, this fan base would not be booing him.
16: Zaslow on game day. Monken saying he plans to name a starter tomorrow. Watson battling with Shador Sanders for the starting job. Browns are waiving tight end Daquan Wright, who has an agreement in place to play for LSU if he clears waivers. Wright believed to be the first player to have an agreement to return to play in college after signing with an NFL team. Didn't appear in either of Cleveland's preseason games. Entered the transfer portal after he and a group of athletes were granted a temporary restraining order in Louisiana to return to college for one more season. Elsewhere, Raiders running back Ashton Jeanty left practice today after suffering an apparent knee injury. Team did not provide any other details.
17: Hey, this is Rich Eisen. Coming up on Monday, another preseason week is in the books. We'll get you caught up. It's my four down season preview on the 49ers, and the comedian Sam Morrill joins us in studio on Monday's Rich Eisen Show on Disney Plus, the ESPN app, and ESPN Radio.

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1: It's Matt Myron on ESPN Radio, presented by Progressive Insurance. The youngest MC from Minneapolis, Myron Metcalf. Matt Jones here on a Tuesday. He's in Minneapolis. I'm in West Palm Beach, Florida, and we welcome everybody. I enjoyed reliving getting to hear you on the microphone yesterday, Myron.
2: I wasn't prepared. Like, if you give me some time, it's almost like somebody getting back into game shape. If you give me some time, I'll give you time.
1: We're doing that again at some point. I just know that. Like, I'll I'm going to give you a chance.
2: I'll be ready.
1: All right, so we're going to do something we haven't done on this show before, but I sometimes do on my local show, but I want to bring it here because I like the interaction with fans. We are the show on ESPN that wants to talk to you all as much as we can. So it is going to be Ask Anything Tuesday. You can call in 888-SAY-ESPN and ask us any question with some caveats. We're not trying to do something controversial. I mean, it can be like sports controversial, but like, I don't want you, don't call about politics or you don't call about like just things that make people, this is fun, right? 888-SAY-ESPN, but it's Ask Anything Tuesday. You pick it, we will answer. And the phone lines are open. So this is a good chance to see what our audience can bring, Myron, and see if they have good questions for us on a Tuesday afternoon.
2: Yeah, I'm ready to answer most things, but I also reserve the right to plead the fifth. So we'll see.
1: Well, I'll push you if need be. I mean, just need it to be fun-loving. That's really
2: lighthearted.
1: And the good thing is I need this because I'm a little depressed. I just saw this news flash across the wire. Well, I guess it wasn't The Wire. I don't even know what that means.
2: what is that? Yeah.
1: AP Wire. What did you? Yeah. Was it literally a wire? Why is it called The Wire? I wasn't back a journalist, if people don't know.
2: Well, back in the day, you know, they sent telegrams. So I think like it was like an actual news telegrams. Would come down the wire. Well, yeah, when news first traveled around the world.
1: You mean telegram?
2: Telegram, right? Telegraph? Well, which one is it?
1: I don't know. You're the one that's supposed to be a journalist. 888-SAY-ESPN.
2: The thing where you would, like, send it across the country, it was on a wire, I believe.
1: Well, I saw this. I don't think that's the correct answer, but I saw this today.
2: I might have made that.
1: Columbia House. You remember when we were kids and you would look on the back of a magazine and it would say 12 CDs for a penny or something like
2: 34
1: that?
2: 34 cents,
1: that?
2: Yeah.
1: Columbia House is shutting down. They will no longer run their mail order CD business starting September 15th. No new orders from Columbia House, which begs the question.
2: Yeah.
1: How in the world are they still were they still going today? I was shocked to learn that Columbia House was still in business. People were still ordering CDs by the mail, Myron.
2: Who? I mean, I thought definitely Columbia House was over by like 2003. People are still buying CDs. Where are the CDs? Like, who's buying CDs?
1: Apparently people are, but not after September 15th. Columbia House is ending. So pour one out. The young people will never know the joy of getting a magazine. Usually it was Parade magazine that would be in the Sunday newspaper. And on the back we didn't get Jet at Middlesbrough.
2: I know y'all didn't get Jet and Ebony.
1: The Middlesbrough post office refused to deliver Jet.
2: They wouldn't let it through?
1: Yeah, they were like, what is this? Parade magazine or something like that, and you would check the 12 CDs you wanted.
2: Yep.
1: And you would give them a dollar, and then you thought you were home free, but then, of course, you ended up ultimately having to buy, like, 50 more. But, like, that was such a thrill when you were a kid.
2: It was. Yeah, that was the era where, like, you ended up paying, you know, 9 easy payments of $13.99 for stuff.
1: They would send you one every month after that.
2: They would.
1: It would be, like, regular price, which would be $27 or something.
2: Yeah. Yeah, I didn't know they were still – like, how many people could be – in that department in 2026,
1: I don't know.
2: Like, who's packaging the CDs?
1: R.I.P. Columbia House.
2: R.I.P.
1: Sorry
2: Columbia
1: to see that
2: House.
1: In. The other thing is we have Mikey sitting in on the board. And if for people who don't know, Mike Easty, he's been at ESPN for a long time. He is a very grumpy middle-aged man. All right, he comes in, he's very angry. And today it was great. He goes, "You know who I don't like? Fernando Mendoza."
2: Yeah.
1: And I said, "Why?" And he goes, "He's just too happy." This is the clip of Mikey. This is the clip of Fernando Mendoza today that made Mikey say the Raiders quarterback is just too happy.
3: Able to go against the Texans defense, which is also a top defense in the league, go against them, be able to get some reps with the ones against the superstars on their defense, and then obviously their twos are fantastic as well. We got so much work, whether it was move the ball, first down, third down, red zone, 2 minute. There's so many situations, and I believe overall it was a positive day. There were plays that I loved and plays that I wish I had back, but in reality, that's a lie. I wish I didn't have them back because it's a growing experience, and it's practice. It's practice, and this is what I love, and it's a beautiful day to play football here, and I'm so happy. I have so many things to learn from today.
4: Way too happy.
2: I love that. I love it. What do you mean, way too happy? That's who he is.
4: 10 players who got injured today in practice, and he's just loving life.
1: But isn't that a great attitude to have?
2: Yeah.
1: Like, I wouldn't want to change the things that didn't work.
2: No.
1: I'm happy for what didn't work because I will learn from it, Myron. Isn't that nice?
2: Well, he has that glass half full attitude, and I love it. Also, so I really support authentic nerds. Like, if you're a fake nerd, like, if you're just kind of pretending, that I don't like that. But Fernando Mendoza, I think that's just actually who he is.
1: So you think
2: that's
1: really
2: who he is? I love it.
1: You think he's really as cheesy as he comes off? Because he's sort of, I mean, I will agree with Mikey that he comes off as very, very cheesy.
2: Yeah, no, I bet, but cheesy, but I think that's exactly who he is. Like, that was the kid who was taking notes when we took a trip to the planetarium. You know, like, he was that kid. But that's, like, actually who he is.
1: He took notes at the planetarium.
2: Yeah.
1: Okay.
2: Yeah. Like, you know, always the teacher call him up to explain the math problem on the board. Yeah, like, that's who he is, though. I don't think he's faking it. If you saw him in Indiana, that's how he was, too.
1: But
2: we need to do more to support.
1: Like the guy.
4: Well, yeah. Was that guy well-liked in school? That guy that took notes at the planetarium?
2: Yeah, because he ended up being the football star. Like, he was authentic.
4: No, they didn't end up being the football star. It just happens.
2: He was. He actually was, though.
4: Okay.
2: Do you know where he went to school? He went to, like, one of those prominent high schools in Miami. I bet that dude has more swagger than you realize.
1: He just has
2: a little nerdy side.
1: He doesn't have any swagger.
2: He's from Miami.
1: Let me ask you a question. Are we going to ever see a picture? He's in Vegas. Are we ever going to see a picture in the next 3 years of Mendoza at a club doing something? Like, is he ever going to show anything but, "Hello there, young fellas. It's great to play football for the Las Vegas Raiders." Are we ever going to see it?
2: No, I don't think Vegas is going to get to him. No, I don't think he's going to be in Vegas.
1: So he's not going to.
2: But
1: date
2: I think he'll go with his teammates though.
1: You don't think he'll dating Alex Earl?
2: No, I don't know what his dating situation is. I think he'll go out with his teammates though.
1: Okay.
2: Again, I think he's authentic. He may not partake.
1: So who's
2: but
1: an athlete?
2: He's definitely
1: like
2: going to enjoy it.
1: I'll give you one that I think is a little bit like. He's a little bit like Carl Towns was.
2: That's a good comparison.
1: Isn't that kind of a comparison?
2: Good comparison. Yep. Yeah, a little bit of quirkiness. Some people may say a little nerdy, but that's actually who they are.
1: But he just needs his Jordan Woods, right? He needs to go find his Jordan Woods.
2: And I think being in Vegas, like, there's automatic cool that's added to him just by being in Las Vegas.
1: I got you.
2: So he gets that.
1: It is Ask Anything Tuesday. We got folks on the phone. Let's just get going. We got back-to-back Jacksonville's. Bob, go ahead.
2: Uh-oh.
5: Hey, guys. Just want to say Mendoza went to Columbus High School, by the way. That's not a frou-frou high school. That's just your average public high school in Miami.
1: Well, good.
2: Average public high school that also had Cameron Boozer and a bunch of other really high-level athletes. So when you say normal public school, what do you mean?
5: It's not St. Thomas Aquinas, which is a manufacturer private school.
1: All right, listen, we're a national radio show. We can't be arguing about Miami high school bouginess. Go ahead, Bob. What's your question?
5: I got it, guys. Hey, the other day after if it weren't for Annette, Ellie De La Cruz put one into the third row. Zach Cozart on X put out that Ellie De La Cruz was lazy. I agree with that because he gets picked off way too much. He strikes out a whole lot and just seems to not care and only plays when he does care. What do you guys think?
1: I disagree. I'm a big Ellie De La Cruz guy. He does make a lot of errors, but he's a little bit, Myron, like working maybe with me. You have to accept that occasionally I'm going to get frustrated, but maybe there's a payoff in the end. Ellie De La Cruz, I'm a big Ellie guy. I like all these young guys in baseball, Myron, including, I know Skeens has dropped off, but Miz, these guys with a lot of personality. Baseball needs that. People don't know Ellie as much because he's in Cincinnati, but if he had that spotlight, people would see it. I'm pro.
2: Yeah, I think when he commits these errors, it's actually just him daydreaming about where he's going to live in L.A.
1: See, I,
2: like, I think that's kind of where he's
1: not leaving.
2: He's going, do I live on the beach? Do I live inland?
1: Nobody wants to leave Cincinnati. Have you had the chili?
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17: And an OB gets it into Brunson. Brunson pulls a quick three off the front rim. No, tip it good for the lead with 1.2 seconds to go. OG and an OB flying out of nowhere. And this place is rocking. Brunson at the Garden.
18: Mark Tevis with that great call from ESPN Raider back in Game 4. The Knicks take a 3-1 lead. They win the NBA championship, going on to win Game 5 and taking the series from the Spurs 4-1. It is a pleasure to bring in OG Anunoby, who was here on behalf of Essential Water. Had a great event as they took over Times Square in New York City earlier today. And he and a street ball team recreated his now iconic Game 4 winning shot that happened in the NBA Finals versus the Spurs. OG, number one, thanks for joining us. And number two, it's been a little over 2 months since all that happened involving you and the Knicks bringing the NBA championship back to New York City for the first time since 1973. What has it been like for you and your teammates since then?
19: It's been really cool. You know, I mean, that was our goal. We came into the season and we accomplished it. So it's really cool. I think everyone feels really nice about it. I'm also just excited for the next season to start.
20: OG, I want you to speak on the team chemistry. I think that's a big part. And whatever sport that you're playing, the chemistry that guys are able to have with one another, or ladies if it's females playing, talk about the importance of chemistry and why it needs to be had when it comes to sports.
19: I think it's very important, you know, because, I mean, when you're out there, you're playing for each other. You're sacrificing. You're working together to accomplish a goal, you know. You have leadership from your coaches and staff, so it's important for everyone to be on the same page and, you know, have the same goal in mind.
18: How have you been able to keep your feet on planet Earth? Because I guarantee you, everywhere you've gone, whether it's Good Morning America, the streets of New York, anywhere else, everybody is just glad handling you, slapping you on the back, OG. How have you been able to stay grounded with all this surrounding, helping the Knicks win their first championship since 1973?
19: Just by, you know, just always remaining the same person, no matter what's going on, good or bad, just always remaining the same, no matter what.
20: If I was to tell you that the OG Anunoby, who...
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19: Oh, I would have believed you.
18: No.
20: That's what I'm talking about.
18: I love the faith and confidence. Why would you have believed Harry Douglas if he told you that back in Indiana, OG?
19: Just because, you know, I've always worked hard, you know, I've always, I think I've always played the right way and been on winning teams and, you know, helped teams win and done all the right things. So I wouldn't have been surprised hearing that.
20: What was that mindset like? I tore my ACL OG back in 2009 and it was a process getting back. What was your mindset during that time when you tore your ACL back in college?
19: Just to improve and get better. Just move past it, improve, get better.
18: Not just one-time NBA champion, but two-time NBA champion, OG Anunoby of the New York Knicks, joining us in Freddie and Harry on ESPN Radio and the ESPN app, thanks to Essential Water, having a chance to be a part of a great event where those two, OG Anunoby and Essential Water, they're going to take over Times Square with a fan fest, part of the Essential Supercharged Court. One of the things we've noticed about you, OG, is that no matter what the moment is, you always stay in the moment. You've always been great having that kind of perspective, whether you helped the Raptors win a championship and now the New York Knicks doing that. And having a chance to do that on that kind of level. I don't know what your dreams were like when you were younger, but why do I get the sense a lot of this is a part of a lot of dreams coming true for you in the NBA?
19: I mean, that's always been one of my dreams to, you know, win a championship. I think that's every kid's dream and whatever they want to do, but especially like sport.

0: throughout the whole time.
1: One of your goals has always been giving back. You had a chance to do that in your birthplace of London, England. You teamed with the mayor of London, Sadiq Khan, to improve the public basketball infrastructure in your birthplace. You lived in London until you were 4 years of age. Your family moved to Missouri. And there are going to be public courts with your name surrounding that, having a chance to give back. OG, what does that mean to you to have a chance to be a part of something like that, to help out and have a chance for kids to play in courts that you had a chance to not play on, but to give them the opportunity, maybe the next OG Anunoby coming out of London?
0: Evan, it's an amazing feeling, you know. I mean, just going back there and seeing the excitement for basketball, boys and girls, you know, just giving them an opportunity to play on the court and hopefully build their love of basketball. And even if they don't want to play basketball, just give them something to do, you know. Be around friends, hang out, have a good time. I think it's really cool. It's really exciting.
2: You look at the schedule, opening night, Tuesday, October 20th, 7 p.m. on NBC. You guys are going to put up that banner, get your rings for winning the NBA championship. But when that moment is done, across from you will be LeBron James and Jaylen Brown, those guys joining the Philadelphia 76ers. What are you looking forward to in that matchup versus a team that a lot of people feel like on the same level as you guys right now?
0: I mean, I think anytime you get to compete and play a game, I think everyone's always excited. So I think it'll be fun to play against another good team. Yeah, I mean, every year there's turnover or player movement. So, yeah, the Sixers, they added some really great players. I think it'll be fun to play against them. But I think we're just focused on ourselves and our team and not really worry about anyone else.
1: Why'd I get the sense that when LeBron James signed with Philadelphia, when Jaylen Brown was traded to Philadelphia, that OG Anunoby just shrugged his shoulders and says, we'll see you in the season?
0: Oh, I mean, yeah, I mean, that's, I think everyone does that. I mean, that's all you can do. Yeah, I mean, I think no one really worried about any other team, you know. Like I said, player movement happens every year, and they're already a great team, and they added a bunch of guys actually this summer. But, I mean, they're going to be a great team. They're very well coached. Nick Nurse is a great coach. So, yeah, it'll be exciting to play against them. It'll be fun. It'll be a good time.
2: Who is the one person within the New York Knicks organization that at any time could get OG Anunoby to laugh?
0: Laugh. Probably Cat or Landry Shamet. Or Tyler Kolek, actually.
1: Okay. Well, Tyler made everybody laugh almost getting put back by the police.
2: At the parade.
1: I don't think that's what he intended to do. OG trying to make you laugh that way.
0: No, that was funny. Everyone enjoyed that.
1: Two-time NBA champion OG Anunoby and Freddie and Harry on ESPN Radio and the ESPN app. How much are you looking forward to with Essentia Water? You get a chance to hit the court in the middle of Times Square. OG, you get a chance with the Gersh Park streetball team that's going to recreate your iconic Game 4 buzzer beater. How much fun is that going to be for you being a part of that, courtesy of you and Essential Water?
0: I think it's going to be a lot of fun, you know. I mean, I've always been a fan of the brand. I've always drank the water when I'm playing and when I'm not playing, like off the court. Always hydrated me very well. I've always been a big fan, so being able to partner with them is really exciting and really cool. You know, we share the same vision. And I'm just really excited to see all the fans and just have a great day with Essentia.
1: Hey, OG, we really appreciate the time because we know it's been one of those kind of off seasons that you dreamed of, and having everything, winning NBA championship, especially bringing that to my New York Knicks. Keep on keeping on, my friend. Enjoy the rest of the off season, and we'll see you during the season. And take care, and God bless you, and be well.
0: Sounds good. Thank you guys so much.
3: All right. Of course, we're getting ready for football. All the excitement. That's all well and great. But I'm glad we had OG on today. Just a reminder, Freddie.
1: Amen,
3: like for the folks who've been on vacation. Yeah. For the folks who might have been in South Carolina, like
1: sure.
3: Eric, that may have been busy and forgot.
1: Uh-huh.
3: That the New York Knicks
1: are the world champions.
3: NBA world champions. For the folks who forgot, I just.
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10: I'm Nick DeLuca. Sunday Night Baseball from Williamsport. Little League Classic between the Brewers and the Braves. Atlanta out to a 1-0 lead, headed to the bottom of the third. Mauricio Dubon, RBI single in the second. Braves trying to salvage the series finale of drop 5 of 6. Coverage continues on ESPN Radio affiliates and the ESPN app. Earlier, Phillies down to their last out, down by 4 against the Cards. Edmundo Sosa, bases clearing double. Brian De La Cruz single to tie. Then Kyle Schwarber completed the comeback.
11: And the 2-2 pitch. Swing and a fly ball. Center field, it's got a chance. Church back out of room.
12: Yes!
11: And it's over!
12: Yeah.
11: Yeah. It's over! Kyle Schwarber with a walk-off home run into the hedges in dead center field! And the Phillies have absolutely stung the Cardinals! 6-4 with 6 runs in the bottom of the ninth inning!
10: 94 WIP on the call, 39th for Schwarber to lead the majors, his first walk-off homer in 3 years. Teams a combined 1-762 entering Sunday when trailing by 4 runs entering the ninth inning. The Phillies, it's their 9th straight win, tied for their longest winning streak over the last 15 seasons. In the NFL, Raiders running back Ashton Jeanty leaving practice today after suffering an apparent knee injury. Couldn't put pressure on his leg as he was helped off. The team not providing any other details.
13: Hey, it's Evan Cohen. Coming up Monday, we continue to get you ready for the NFL regular season as we go 2-a-days, Seahawks and Titans. I'll tell you whether I think Sam Darnold has what it takes to lead Seattle back to a Super Bowl. It's Unsportsmanlike, 6 a.m. Eastern, right here on ESPN Radio, ESPN2, and ESPNU. 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